0: University of Canberra, with the Australian Institute of Landscape Architects making the announcement. Ms. Lee says she has a clear plan to connect the parts of government that too often work apart.
1: Sports update.
0: The Raiders chief executive has responded to claims that the team are chasing Penrith prop Moses Leota. It was reported yesterday that the Raiders had expressed interest in signing the front rower when he comes to the open market on November 1st. Don Ferner has called it utter rubbish, saying they haven't spoken to or about Leota coming to the capital. However, Leota's agent had previously told Nine that several clubs, including the Raiders, had expressed interest. Hawthorn could be playing more matches in Canberra as they look for new options for their home games. The club previously played a number of home games in Tasmania, but the introduction of the Devils has seen them booted out of the state. Seven News reporting that New Zealand, Canberra and Cairns are all in the mix. And in the NRLW, the Canberra Raiders are gearing up to face the Brisbane Broncos at GIO Stadium on Sunday. And that's the latest from the Capital Radio Newsroom.
2: 2CC weather, Alexander Watson Insulation. Canberra's cold. Your house doesn't have to be.
0: Partly cloudy today and 14 degrees. Morning frost and mostly sunny, top of 16 tomorrow. 15 on Friday and mostly sunny after another frost, then rain and 13 the top for your Sunday. Right now it's 4 in Gungahlin, 4 in Braddon and it's 4 degrees in Gordon.
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11: Second hour of the show on this Thursday. Yes, one more sleep. We've made it to the end of the working week. Looking forward to bringing you a few light-hearted stories tomorrow. We've got a couple of nice stories to share with you tomorrow, and we'll be joined by a rugby league immortal as well. The Perth Bears coach, Mal Meninga, will be on the show. They've got their big jersey unveiling tomorrow, so we'll check in with how it's all coming along with big Mal Meninga on the show tomorrow. I'm looking forward to all of that. As far as today's shows go, though, I've got Dave Sharman coming up this hour, and as you know, at about quarter to midday, I like to play a song for you. I'm really putting myself out there with the song today. It's going to be very divisive. Some are going to love it, others are going to hate it. I'm getting the thumbs up from Chris next door. I think this is going to bring me... this is going to put a lot of heat on me, I think. But I like to associate the song with a birthday or something that's happened on this particular day. Anyway, more on that a little bit later on. Here's a tip for you. She's from the UK. You can have your say and try and guess who it is if you like. In the meantime, the Herald is reporting that the e-bike regulations are back on the agenda today, with the federal government looking to impose stricter regulations on e-bikes that would see some of them deemed high risk barred from entering Australia. The government and the ACCC are developing a new set of standards aimed at reducing the number of injuries and incidents involving illegally modified electric bikes. It follows a move by the New South Wales government in March to move to the European Safety Standard, which enforces stricter regulations about which e-bikes are allowed on the roads. I think I think that's a great announcement and a great move, but I don't know why we're still waiting to register these things. We can call them e-bikes, but let's face it, they're motorbikes. That's how fast they go. And what do we need to do? We need to identify the people who are doing the wrong thing on them. How do we do that? Well, by registering them. So that's going to be debated and discussed today, no doubt. Nearly 600 substandard childcare services were shut in the past quarter as part of a national crackdown on safety standards following a string of alleged child abuse cases in care, we're being told. Regulators doubled their compliance actions during the period, including ordering 30 staff to be suspended. And that's according to this new data from the Australian Children's Education and Care Quality Authority. So they've made it very clear, the Education Minister, Jason Clare, that they're going to weed out these childcare services that aren't doing the right thing. And they have threatened that they will be shut down. So that's exactly what's happening at the moment. And this through from police. Organised crime squad detectives have charged a 12th person following the seizure of 400 kilograms of methamphetamine earlier this year. Now, there was a raid this morning, I'm told, a search warrant at a home in Bidwell at about 4:15. During the search, police allegedly located and seized a small amount of cannabis. A 26-year-old man was arrested, taken to Mount Druitt Police Station. He's been charged with some very serious offences and he's been refused bail to appear at Mount Druitt local court today. There's a strike force that's been set up to investigate this and those investigations continue. Now, look, we've obviously spent a lot of time talking about the need to ensure we never see a repeat of the terrorist attack down at Bondi Beach. The recommendations from the Royal Commission will be crucial. And Jonathan Greenblatt, the CEO of the Anti-Defamation League in the United States and former advisor to Barack Obama, if you were listening yesterday, he was in the studio, and as someone who's been fighting anti-Semitism around the world, I asked Jonathan what his message would be to our Prime Minister. And boy, wasn't it powerful.
12: I would say, number one, stand up now and say you are prepared to accept the recommendations of this independent, objective, non-political person who you appointed, right? So you're not going to pick and choose, like you're walking through the produce section of the grocery store. I like this apple, I like this orange. You accept them. And you are committed. I think that the recommendations come due around the one-year anniversary, right, Mark? My hope would be that the Prime Minister would commit in 12 months' time, we will have implemented all of her recommendations. Like, start there. You know, put the onus on the government and accept responsibility. He may have moved way too slowly after the initial attack, but now he should move expeditiously, earnestly, and say, we are going to get this done because protecting the Jewish community is protecting Australia, and I'm committed to it.
11: He's right. And so many of you have written to me overnight saying, Mark, what an amazing man, and we need to heed his warning that this hatred starts with the Jews, but it doesn't end with the Jews. His words, not mine. And if you missed the chat yesterday, I'd encourage you to get the podcast or jump onto our YouTube channel and you can watch it in full. An amazing man. And I guess we wait to see what comes from the Royal Commission. In the meantime, just off the back of that, I really think our politicians have a responsibility to follow through on recommendations from these inquiries, because it's easy for state and federal governments to hide behind commissions and inquiries. When the time comes to effect real change, that's when they need to step up. Which takes me to the inquiry into the Bondi Junction attack, when a psychotic man by the name of Joel Couchy ran through Westfield back in April of 2024, stabbing 16 people. Sadly, six of those people died. I was actually on air at the time, and I still remember witnesses calling the open line and speaking to me on air while they were locked away in shops, describing what they were seeing. It was terrible. Now, I just spoke about the need to implement the recommendations from these inquiries, and it begs the question, why won't the New South Wales government follow through on the recommendations from the coronial inquest into the stabbing attack at Bondi Junction? Don't the victims and their families deserve it? Now, it appears on the front page of the Sydney Morning Herald today, and the story goes that the men's government has been accused of all talk and no action for failing to fully support a key recommendation from the coronial inquest that would deliver crisis accommodation to those at most risk of psychosis. Mental Health Coordinating Council Chief Executive Dr. Evelyn Tadros described the government's reluctance to deliver short and long-term accommodation as not putting your money where your mouth is, saying investment in early intervention mental health care was essential to avoiding future crises. Now, as I mentioned, Joel Couchy is the Queensland man who ended up going on that rampage on April 13 of 2024 before he was neutralised by that hero police officer. And the coronial inquest determined Couchy, who suffered schizophrenia, was psychotic on the day of the attack. The New South Wales government yesterday announced it would accept 11 of the coroner's 13 recommendations in full. These included a new health-led response model for mental health emergencies, backed by more than $270 million over 10 years, reforms to knife scanning laws after the statutory review of New South Wales' wanding powers, and improving emergency service communications, training and major incidents response arrangements. However, the government will only support Recommendation 7, urging modelling demand for short-term accommodation services in Greater Sydney to support those suffering mental health episodes and homelessness, and supporting the establishment and evaluation of long-term accommodation based on existing models in principle. Now, the government said it recognised the need to build on proven accommodation models, but was committed to ensuring this approach is clinically appropriate and leverages existing system strengths. Well, my question to the state government and to the Minister Rose Jackson is, what are you waiting for? It's been 2 years since that horrific afternoon at Bondi Junction. It's a tragedy that laid bare the catastrophic systemic collapse of mental health care in New South Wales. We were assured that lessons would be learned, gaps would be closed, and both the community and vulnerable individuals living with severe mental illness would finally get the protection they desperately needed. Yet the response from the men's government is more posturing, even more hesitation, and a mental health system that's still underfunded. I want to know why the Premier is shying away from Recommendation 7. It calls for clear demand modelling for short-term crisis accommodation and the establishment of long-term supported housing with integrated clinical care for those suffering from psychosis and homelessness. Now, yes, the government supports it in principle, but nothing is being done to achieve it. I'm not surprised by the angry response from the Mental Health Coordinating Council Chief Executive. You cannot claim to prioritise community safety or compassionate care while refusing to guarantee a roof over the heads of the most severely unwell people living in our state. 4/5 of people in this state requiring psychosocial support are currently missing out. Just let that sink in. 80% of people in psychological distress are left to navigate a fractured, underfunded non-system until they hit absolute rock bottom. Joel Couchy didn't fall through a minor crack in the floorboards. He plunged through a gaping, policy-generated hole. He was psychotic, he was homeless, and he was unsupported. Expecting a person suffering from severe schizophrenia to manage complex treatment regimes while sleeping rough or bouncing between temporary shelters is worse than naive. I think it's medical negligence. Good mental health care does not begin in an emergency department, and it certainly shouldn't begin with a police response. It begins with early intervention, outreach, and dedicated housing. Mental illness is not a crime, but under the men's government's cowardly in-principle approach, those people suffering from it are treated as an afterthought, left to spiral until the next crisis occurs. The coronial inquest delivered the recommendations. I think it's time for the Minister Rose Jackson to make them happen. How many more of these reports need to be written? How many inquests need to be held? And how many lives must be lost before this government realises that in principle won't save anyone? In principle, support doesn't build a single bed, it doesn't put a roof over a single head, and it sure as hell won't prevent the next tragedy. It's 18 past 10.
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11: Nice to have you with us, 21 minutes past 10. I wanted to catch up with Dave Sharma this morning because there's a whole lot of political news happening at the moment. We've got the Royal Commission into Anti-Semitism and Social Cohesion. To the news, the government abruptly pulled the plug on its immigration overhaul because it couldn't finalise key details in time. Of course, Tony Burke was forced to cancel a major announcement today at the National Press Club. And then there's Chris Bowen burning through over $345,000 in taxpayer funds, travelling the world to preach net zero, while boasting about Australia's green achievements. Let's catch up with the Shadow Assistant Minister for Citizenship and Multicultural Affairs. Senator Dave Sharma's on the line. Senator, good morning to you.
24: Good morning, Mark. Great to join you.
11: Nice to catch up. I wanted to start off with the Royal Commission. I'll play you something that Jonathan Greenblatt said to me yesterday, a very impressive man from the United States. But I've made a fairly strong position and fairly strong case that some of the questioning that was put to David Ossip this week was nothing short of disgraceful, given that the Commissioner Virginia Bell allowed the pro-Palestine legal team, their mob, to virtually...

0: completely perplexing.
1: And let's not forget that this Palestine Action Group are responsible for some of these vile protests on the streets of our capital cities, namely here in Sydney, where the most disgraceful things have been chanted, like globalise the intifada, which takes me to something that Jonathan Greenblatt said to me yesterday, a very impressive man, the CEO of the Anti-Defamation League in the United States and someone who is fighting anti-Semitism around the world. Senator, I just wanted to play to you something he said about these protesters from the Palestine Action Group, and I'll get your response off the back. Here he is.
2: We do ourselves a disservice when we call them pro-Palestine. They are certainly anti-Israel, but they're really pro-hate. Mm. They are pro-violence. They are pro-genocide. Because what happened on October the 7th, the savagery, the rape, the murder, the wholesale slaughter of children and the elderly and the disabled, there is no excuse for it. And so these quote-unquote protesters, they're not really protesters, right? Literally, they're antagonists. They are provocateurs. They are looking to create an environment where violence is normalized and where anti-Semitism is institutionalized and it's depraved. And again, it starts with the Jews. It never ends with the Jews. No. So I think that's something that the audience needs to realize, why this is such a tremendous threat.
1: It's so powerful, Senator Sharma, and we can't forget that what fueled the anti-Semitism was that protest on the steps of the Sydney Opera House.
0: You're quite right. Look, Jonathan Greenblatt's a very capable and talented individual, and he makes some very good points there. But you're right. When did anti-Semitism resurface in Australia in such a pronounced way? It was after the October 9th protests. And, you know, we know that those protests weren't pro-Palestine protests. They were glorifying and eulogising, if you like, a terrorist deed, a horrible terrorist massacre that committed by Hamas, and those protesters were out celebrating it. This wasn't about civil rights for Palestinians. This was about death to Jews and, you know, sexual assault of Jews and the murder of young Jews at a music festival. That's what this protest is all about. And I think, you know, too often, as Jonathan Greenblatt says, we write these people off as sort of, they're just political activists. Well, no, they're actually, in many instances, calling for the destruction of an entire people or an entire nation.
1: Mm. And then the Royal Commissioner herself, Virginia Bell, trying to defend the decision to allow that line of questioning, Dave. I mean, the Commissioner was trying to, I think she used the word context in relation to the number of people who were murdered and raped in Israel in the Hamas attacks, and she attempted to say, the pro-Palestine or the Palestine Action Group legal team was allowed to ask David Ossip for context? What?
0: Well, it seemed very strange. I mean, you know, I don't want to disrespect the judicial officers of our Commonwealth, but she seemed to hinge it upon one paragraph in David Ossip's quite long statement to the Royal Commission, or quite long submission, paragraph 51, I think, where he referenced the fact that at the time that 9th of October Opera House protests had happened, Israel had not yet started to respond. And on the back of that, this Palestine Action Group seemed to be able to allowed to cross-examine David Ossip for close to an hour about Israel's conduct. It seemed very disproportionate. And to me, it allowed the Royal Commission to focus or venture well outside what its jurisdiction and its terrain is. It's not there to say, how did Israel conduct this war? It's there to examine the causes of anti-Semitism in Australia.
1: Yeah, and we'll wait and see what the final recommendations are, of course, expected by the end of the year. While I've got you, Senator, a couple of other issues. Tony Burke's delayed his speech to the National Press Club that was supposed to be happening today around immigration. He looks like he's been spooked by the outrage at the moment across Australia that we're allowing too many people into this country and our infrastructure, our hospitals, simply can't keep up, housing as well, as he's been spooked by some of the rhetoric out there at the moment and some of the anger and frustration from Australians who are already living in this country?
0: Well, I think they're recognising that, that there is a problem, that migration numbers have been too high for too long, but I think they're finding it politically difficult to settle on a solution. I mean, our coalition solution is we're going to make sure that migration numbers are linked to housing completions to take pressure off our infrastructure. But I don't think, I mean, Labor seems to be very internally divided over this. And the reason he's not giving his speech, I think, is because he couldn't get the sign off of his Labor colleagues on, I guess, what are proposed cuts. And that's very troubling that they're so politically attracted to high migration.

0: they're not prepared to do what's in Australia's national interest.
1: I think you're right, and I think it's also the rise and rise of One Nation that's got them spooked as well. You know, they never used to mention One Nation, Dave, and I know your side of politics is also fighting the rise of One Nation, but you look at some of the comments that were made at that Labor conference recently in Adelaide, and One Nation has become a real thorn in their side, this government.
0: Look, I think it has, but I also think they've got a political interest to try and portray the election contest as between themselves and One Nation, to sort of shore up their own base and support. But I think this coming contest, I mean, it'll be the same in Victoria and then in New South Wales and federally, will predominantly be between, you know, Labor and Liberal, the traditional parties of government. Yes, One Nation will, you know, looks like it'll take a significant share of the vote, but I don't think anyone really expects One Nation to be forming government. So I think some of this Labor sort of messaging here is about their own political positioning, I think.
1: On to Chris Bowen. Now, we spent the first hour, Senator, having a chat about Chris Bowen and his speech at the press club and some of the answers he offered up. We pick up the Telegraph today. He's billed taxpayers $345,000 for global travel while everyday Australians struggle under soaring power bills. Is he just feathering his nest for what's to come post-politics here, Senator?
0: Well, he seems to be trying to set himself up for some sort of UN career or international role. You know, being as you know, many Labor states people have done over the years, and many Labor politicians. I think he should focus on his job at hand, though. I mean, you know, he famously promised that power prices would be $275 lower under this government, and power prices have gone up, of course. So, you know, I think he should focus on what his job is, which is serving Australians, not glad handling on the international circuit.
1: Yeah, madness. Hey, great to catch up as always, Dave. Thank you for what you certainly have been saying in relation to the Royal Commission and also the need to call out this hatred in our community, which sadly has not gone away post the terror attack at Bondi. I'll continue to use my platform to call it out as well. You're a good man. Thanks for joining us.
0: Thanks so much, Mark.
1: There he is, Shadow Assistant Minister for Citizenship and Multicultural Affairs, Senator Dave Sharma, an impressive bloke and somebody who's pretty well versed, given his experience in working in Israel as an ambassador for this country, so he understands better than most the challenges when it comes to anti-Semitism. 131873, the number, 2gb.com. Click onto the feedback icon and you can text me as well, 0460 873 873. 29 to 11, we'll take a break. 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
1: Just off the back of our chat with Dave Sharma and the whole immigration announcement that was expected today from the Home Affairs Minister, Tony Burke, at the National Press Club, as I alluded to off the top of the show, there was a cabinet meeting on Monday. The Prime Minister's on leave at the moment. And Paul Sakal from the Sydney Morning Herald, he was on the Today Show this morning to try and give us an understanding of what went on behind closed doors amongst the Labor cabinet. This is what he had to say earlier on the Today Show.
12: Well, the Deputy Prime Minister, Richard Marles, who's acting in the role because Anthony Albanese is away, said a few days ago that he always encourages the Prime Minister to take more leave than he does and he just works through. So we've had a cabinet meeting on Monday where the Prime Minister was away, and we've had one of the first cabinet snafus in a long time. So it gives the impression of a government that requires its leader to direct a bit more traffic than he maybe needs to. Now, it's much more complicated than that. It wasn't just due to the Prime Minister's absence. There were a number of questions about the fiscal, economic, workforce impacts of reducing migration. There are a bunch of questions from ministers on this proposal from Tony Burke about how Labor would counter left-wing criticism that it was demonising migrants, that it was aping Pauline Hanson. And all of this goes to show that migration has turned into one of, if not the, hot-button issues, and it's embroiling both the Labor Party, Bridget's party, and One Nation's.
1: Yeah, right, and Paul referenced Bridget McKenzie, who was also asked about it, and there's no doubt it's a big talking point in federal politics. And I thought James Patterson was pretty strong on it as well, the Shadow Defence Minister, when he spoke on News 24 this morning.
13: Well, let's be really clear about what happened here. Tony Burke arrogantly booked in a National Press Club address to announce a new policy, which he had not yet got Cabinet approval for. He took it to Cabinet on Monday. He got rolled at Cabinet by his colleagues, who forced him to cancel his speech on Thursday in a public humiliation of the Minister for Home Affairs because he hadn't done the work and it wasn't yet ready to be publicly announced. For a very senior cabinet minister and a very seriously experienced politician like Tony Burke, this is about as embarrassing as it gets. And I really start to question whether the government even has a plan to follow through on their announcement that they want to reduce migration from the budget nearly 4 months ago now. Because this is what this is about. This is about achieving the targets they've failed to meet every other financial year.
1: Yeah, and I would argue that politics in particular is that the optics associated with announcements and speeches, very important, and the optics of this, put simply, are shocking. Jones has arrived in court for the fourth day of evidence in his trial on charges of indecent assault and sexual touching. Jones denies the allegations. He smiled and laughed with his solicitors as he walked into the Downing Centre in a navy and maroon checkered blazer and burgundy pants with woven leather shoes. The evidence from complainant Jay will continue this morning. I brought you this news live on the show yesterday, an awful car crash in Appin. Well, there's been a couple of updates come through overnight. We can tell you that a driver has died after veering into the path of a cement truck as police vehicles using lights and sirens approached from behind. A critical investigation is currently underway. A hatchback driven by a 39-year-old man was travelling at about 50 metres in front of the two police vehicles on a flat stretch of Appin Road. Assistant Commissioner Brett McFadden said dashcam vision showed the hatchback swerve onto the wrong side of the road and collide with an oncoming truck. The driver of the car died at the scene. The truck driver suffered only minor injuries, including shock, and was taken to Campbelltown Hospital for mandatory testing. Certainly is a very tragic set of circumstances. A couple of other stories we're keeping an eye on for you in other states. First to the Northern Territory, five people have died after a head-on crash on the Stuart Highway in the Northern Territory about an hour southeast of Darwin. This has all happened in the last 24 hours, in fact at about 12:50 yesterday afternoon. When police arrived at the scene, they found two vehicles fully engulfed in flames. A 69-year-old woman who was driving a Hiace is among the deceased. All four occupants of a Ford, a 23-year-old man, two women aged 23 and 32, and a 36-year-old man have died. Jeez, that's another awful, awful story on a Thursday morning. And I just, while we're talking about terrible, terrible stories, this one out of the Kooriamale in Queensland. A man and woman are dead in a suspected murder-suicide in southwest Queensland. The bodies of the 45-year-old man and 23-year-old woman were found by specialist police inside a home in King Street, Charleville, which is 700 k's west of Brisbane. Now, it's understood the woman was pregnant. A child was also found in the home unharmed. Police had been called to the home at around 6 p.m. last night after reports of a serious assault. They made an emergency declaration shortly after, with streets locked down and residents ordered to remain indoors. And no police officers or members of the public were injured. It's understood investigators have not found any domestic violence history with the pair. As you can appreciate, locals are shocked by what they've learnt this morning. But Queensland police have confirmed that a man and woman are dead. The woman believed to have been pregnant, and what they're describing as a suspected murder-suicide. to 11, a finance update for you. The All Ordinaries up 42.946% to 9,448.3. The dollar buying 70.58 US cents. We'll take a break. When we come back, I'm going to catch up with an extraordinary bloke from Sydney who's come up with a brilliant idea. I mean, you've heard of homeless vans going around the streets and helping out people that are sleeping rough. Well, what about Middle Australia? What about Middle Australians who are struggling as well? What can we do to support those people who are battling the rising cost of living? Well, I'm going to be joined by a gentleman by the name of Daryl Gillespie, who's the founder of Soul Eats Kitchen in the Hills District of Sydney. I'll let him explain what he's doing out in the Hills District. So we'll take a break at 18 minutes to 11 and I'll introduce you to Daryl Gillespie, the founder of Soul Eats Kitchen, right after this.
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1: Yeah, 10:45 on this Thursday morning. Now, look, I've got a really impressive bloke in the studio with me. I've just been talking to him off air, and I want to tell you about what he's doing. So, look, we all know rising cost of living pressures and skyrocketing bills are pushing a whole new demographic of Australians to breaking point. Recent reporting highlights that food insecurity is no longer just impacting low-income households. It's increasingly hitting middle-income families right across our city. In the Hills District, local couple Daryl and Nikki Gillespie decided to step up and make a real difference. You see, in February they launched Soul Eats Kitchen, a registered charity operating a weekly food van out of Kellyville and Baulkham Hills, serving over 200 chef-prepared nutritious meals each night. They offer a dignified outdoor dining experience designed to break down the shame and stigma many feel when reaching out for help. Having already served more than 1,200 free meals, their mission is simple. They want to keep local families fed, and they also want to keep local families connected. Daryl Gillespie is the founder of Soul Eats Kitchen. He's here in the studio with me. Daryl, good morning to you.
21: Good morning, Mark. Thanks for having me.
1: Not a problem. Come up nice and close to that microphone for me, Daryl, because I want everyone to hear exactly what you're doing. So tell us a bit about your story and Nikki, your wife's story, and how you've come to put together Soul Eats Kitchen.
21: Well, many people have struggles, and many years ago we both had struggles with putting food on the table. Being middle income, it was very shameful and embarrassing to think we had to go to find help. I couldn't actually turn up at a welfare place and go, I need help. I couldn't do it.
1: Yep.
21: And then when we got back on our feet, I always wanted to find a way to help that middle class people access help.
1: Yep.
21: And so that's why we set this up, as a way of not looking at welfare, just looking like a food van that serves free food. Anybody's welcome. And it took that whole shame and embarrassment away.
1: And we're not talking about seconds here. We're talking about freshly cooked meals that are served by you. You've got a chef background.
21: Yes.
1: For those people that come along to your van.
21: Yes, everything's freshly made. Our hamburger patties are made fresh. Our pickles, our sauce. So everything is what you would expect from a food van. Our butter chicken's made with spices and all done properly to nachos. So it's all fun food, but healthy food. All done as best we could possibly do them.
1: Well, what's the reaction for some of the people that come along to see you? Is it a thank you for giving me an option? Because I think there'll be a lot of people out there listening to what you're saying, Daryl, and saying, you know, I'm a bit the same. I need a bit of help, but I just don't know how to reach out for help. But you're giving people an opportunity to come along, no shame.
21: Yep.
1: You want something to eat? Come and have a chat to us, and we'll serve you a nice hot meal.
21: Oh, the community's just been, there's like, why is this happening? This is not normal. And we had one lady, which I think really showed they were on the right track. She lost her job in February, struggled to find another one, owns a home. It's, her mortgage is just being cancelled. She can't put food on the table. She goes, I cannot go to welfare. I've worked all of my life, but I can come here. And it feels like a food van. There's community. We set up chairs and tables. People can relax. So that's the common story we're having, where people are saying, this is such a help.
1: Well, you're at the front line. You can give us an appreciation of how tough it is out there. I mean, we've got a great barometer of the open line here at 2GB, and I get emails from people every single day, and it breaks my heart because I can't help everybody. I want to, but I can't help everybody, which is why I wanted to invite you in and thank you for coming in, because what you're doing is you're giving people an avenue to get some help in this really tough time that we're living through at the moment, aren't we?
21: Oh, we are, and it's the forgotten demographic. It's for the first time the middle-income earners are now struggling more than they ever have, and they don't know where to turn. And so just having free food that's good quality, it's as good as any food van that's out there, which is our goal, where someone wants to come along who isn't struggling, they can pay it forward. And so it's everybody's welcome there. So there's no stigma whatsoever. And that's the biggest thing we're finding. People are going, I just need to feel safe where I am and take that shame away where I feel it's okay.
1: And are you set up in one location? How does that sort of work? How can people find you if they want to come along?
21: We're in Baulkham Hills on the corner of Cook Street and Windsor Road at the Holy Trinity Anglican Church. Mm-hmm. And we're in Kellyville on President Road. We chose the churches to go to because they've got big car parks and they're in the middle of suburbia.
1: Yep.
21: So we just contacted them and said, look, can we use your car park? And they've said, yes, please come along. Mm-hmm. And so that's been a really good place to be.
1: Are you finding more and more people are coming along?
21: We're getting 200 people a night coming along. Baulkham Hills was our first night last week. We had 105 meals we served. On a cold, rainy night a month ago, we had 175 people with their families coming out. People are needing this. That's what really showed us with the cold weather.
1: You're an amazing man, mate, what you're doing for the community. What does it mean to you to be able to help?
21: It's been good to be able to give back, because I know exactly what it feels like, and it's see smiles on people's faces and give them a hug where they're going, you have no idea what this means to us. He's helped so much. It just feels great. Yeah. It feels good being able to help.
1: How are you funding it?
21: Paying it forward. We do events as well.
1: Yep.
21: So all the events we do, we actually pay it forward, and that goes completely into the charity.
1: Yep.
21: So no one takes a wage. Everything goes straight back into pay for food.
1: Can our listeners help you? Can we donate? Can we help you?
21: Sure. Jump onto our website and you can read all about us, and there's a donation area there. That'd be fantastic, because it is costing us a bit every week to put this on, but it's worth it.
1: Would $1,000 help you?
21: Oh, yes, completely. That'd be fantastic.
1: How many meals do you reckon we can get out of $1,000?
21: You would probably get about 300 meals.
1: Really? Well, I've got some very generous supporters of this show, and they've always said to me, Mark, if you run into incredible people that we can help, let me know. So I'm going to get them to pop $1,000 into that account for you.
21: Thank you so much.
1: To try and feed a few more people.
21: Oh, that is awesome.
1: And you've got a website. Can people have a look at a website that you've
21: got? They can. www.souleatskitchen.org. And social media.
1: Yep. Souleatskitchen.org. Souleatskitchen.org. Jump on the line and check it out. And you're the one who cooks the food.
21: I cook all the food.
1: Righto, run me through the menu, right? So what's your specialty?
21: Probably the butter chicken.
1: Oh, I love
21: the butter chicken. The butter chicken is, I think it's okay.
1: It's not too spicy though, is it?
21: No. The burgers are fantastic. Our laksa is amazing.
1: Jeez.
21: Yeah, I try and do restaurants I've used. Recipes I've used at restaurants.
1: Yeah.
21: I try and put those into there. It's having fun as a chef.
1: And what time do you sort of open the truck for business, and how long does it sort of run for? A couple of hours?
21: 5:30 till 7.
1: Yep.
21: And we're normally, again, 200 people in just over an hour and 15 minutes. A lot of people.
1: Good on you. Mate, I might come out one night and help out in the truck. How does that sound?
21: Please do. That'd be fantastic.
1: I'll come and serve a couple of meals.
21: Yeah, that'd be great.
1: I love coming out and meeting people and getting involved. Mate, honestly, Daryl, thank you. You reached out to alert to me to what you were doing, and I said to Georgia and the team, I said, we've got to get this bloke in. This is just such a great story, and I think it's a credit to you, and we've got to give your wife a rap too.
21: Oh, she's
1: come on, say something nice about Nikki.
21: Oh, she's the most amazing person. Oh, everybody loves Nikki when they go there. They actually ask for her. Where's Nikki? You want to say hello to Nikki? She's one of those warming people.
1: I want to get that in so you don't get in trouble when you get home. You didn't mention me.
21: Actually, I have to mention my mother-in-law. She's in the van every night we're there. She's 76 years old. She cleans. She helps. She's amazing.
1: Good on you. Well, congratulations, Daryl. We need more people like you in this world, great man, because there are a lot of people doing it tough.
21: Yeah.
1: I hear from them every day, but you are somebody who's out there working tirelessly to help out your local community, and that's what makes Australia the best country in the world. Congratulations. Keep it up, mate, and if there's anything more I can do to help you, you just get in touch and we'll do whatever we can, all right?
21: Thank you so much for having us on.
1: Good on you, mate. Well done. What a remarkable man. His name is Daryl Gillespie, founder of Soul Eats Kitchen. If you've been along to see the crew and to try one of the meals, I'd love to hear from you. And I'm going to give him a gold-plated guarantee. I'm going to get out there. I'll probably have to do it after the footy season. I want to come out to the van and start serving up some meals. Just don't get me to cook, Daryl. I'm not a very good cook, but I can wash some dishes and help out and do whatever I can. So it's called Soul Eats Kitchen. Go to the website, souleatskitchen.org, and when you pop along and see Daryl and Nikki, just say thank you. It's the least we can do at Kellyville and Baulkham Hills for both Daryl and Nikki, who are giving back tirelessly to their local community. What a great story. It's 6 to 11.
0: John Stanley.
3: There was a huge opinion poll, a Demos poll, suggesting that One Nation, based on the numbers they're getting, could get 60, even more, seats in the House of Representatives. They do have to produce candidates. That's the other issue. But then we've got a news poll. This is on Victorian voting intention. It's 52-48, two-party preferred. Well, 52-48 is pretty close, a couple of months out from an election.
0: John Stanley, weeknights from 8 on 2CC.
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6: Marissa writes, Mark, do they need volunteers to help out at the Soul Eats Kitchen? Marissa, jump onto the website and get in touch with Daryl and Nikki, his wife, and if you can head along and help, I'm sure they'd be welcoming the help, because what they're doing out there at the moment is remarkable. What a great interview and a truly special person, Mark. What alarms me, though, is I've grown up in the Hills area all my life, typically a fairly well-off area. So it just shows how hard Australians are doing it and how much this government doesn't get what's happening in real life. Well, Dan, it's the reason why I sort of wanted to have a chat to him. And you automatically think the Hills District, and you think that's a fairly affluent area, and admittedly there's some higher net worth individuals and net wealth individuals who live out that way, and you know, some successful people as well. And like every, you know, area, there's people from the top end and some people from the lower end of our society in terms of, you know, their daily struggles. But what they're trying to do is help out middle Australia. You know, middle-income families are also struggling. And, you know, if we've got middle-income families who are struggling in areas like the Hills District, you're right, Dan. It goes to show that typically fairly well-off Australians are also feeling the tough rising cost of living that we're going through at the moment. So thank you for getting in touch, and I'll again share it with you, soul eats kitchen.org, soul eats kitchen.org. and I just had a note from Jamie Rogers. They're the people that we need to hear from, gives faith in humanity. And I've got good news for Daryl. One of our generous supporters on this show is listening. Forget about $1,000. He's just come through the boss and said, we're going to give you a couple of grand. So $2,000 coming from one of our advertising supporters of the 2GB Morning Show. So $2,000 coming the way of Soul Eats Kitchen. And if $1,000 fed 300, there's 600 meals. You beauty. News is next.
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8: It's 7 degrees in Canberra, but feels like 4. Partly cloudy today, going for a top of 14. From the Capital Radio Newsroom, good morning. I'm Tia Priest-Willamott. Canberra's office vacancy has increased sharply over the past 6 months, with new supply and negative demand pushing the citywide vacancy rate from 10.2% to 14.7%. That's according to the latest Property Council of Australia office market report, with the latest results highlighting the challenges facing the city centre. Executive Director of the Property Council ACT and Capital Region Executive Director Ashley Berry says it's a huge increase.
9: The part that we're really concerned about, although not surprised, is that the vacancy in Civic has increased from 12% up to 26.4%. And it puts us as the highest rate around the country. And it shows us that all of the things we've been warning about, it's all come to fruition.
8: Labor MP Ed Husic has revealed he'll be taking a break from parliamentary duties after he was injured in a car crash. A statement published to social media says he was on his way home on Tuesday when his car was hit by a truck travelling 80 kilometres an hour. He's since been discharged from hospital. Anglicare ACT is using this National Homelessness Week to raise the alarm that more and more people are reaching out for help. They've reported that housing insecurity is now reaching people who previously would be considered financially stable. CEO Trevor Arment says families are making some tough choices.
0: The cost of living is actually biting and hurting everybody. So that is really coming back to where families, where individuals have to make choices as to paying their mortgage or eating, for example.
8: The ACT hasn't seen any significant changes in the results from this year's NAPLAN testing. It's the first testing since the Strong Foundations Program implementation, which aims to improve literacy teaching in primary schools. The Education Directorate's Deputy Director General, Angela Spence, says the ACT has fared decently.
10: The ACT performed the highest or equal highest across all states and territories in 19 out of the 20 domains and year levels that were tested based on the mean scores of our students.
8: And Lifeblood has put a call out for over 100 donations in Canberra for blood and plasma donations. The organisation says peak winter illness is keeping donors away. Sally Devison from Red Cross Lifeblood says lots of appointments are being cancelled.
11: Some of our centres have had 50% of appointments cancelled or not attended, and that would be from many of our lovely winter viruses, colds and flus.
3: Sports update.
8: The Canberra Raiders are gearing up to host the Knights on Sunday. Off the back of a loss to the Panthers, the Green Machine welcome back cult hero Simi Sisangi from injury. Forward Zach Hosking says he's always a welcome inclusion.
12: Yeah, massive inclusion. When he's been fit and playing this week, he's been our best player. So he's always welcome back with open arms whenever he's available.
8: Meanwhile, the race for the NRL Minor Premiership is heating up as we enter round 23 of the competition. Tomorrow night, the ladder-leading Panthers will take on the third-placed Warriors before the Roosters face the Bulldogs. The action kicks off tonight with the Titans hosting the Cowboys. In the ice hockey, Canberra Brave player Casey Kubara has been suspended for Saturday's game. Kubara was charged with check from behind during last week's game against the Central Coast Rhinos. And FIFA President Gianni Infantino has issued an apology following his botched plan to sell stakes in the World Cup. And that's the latest from the Capital Radio newsroom.
5: 2CC weather. Alexander Watson Insulation. Canberra's cold. Your house doesn't have to be.
8: Partly cloudy today and 14 degrees. Morning frost and mostly sunny, top of 16 tomorrow. 15 on Friday and mostly sunny after another frost, then rain and 13 the top for your Sunday. Right now it's 7 degrees in Higgins, 7 degrees in Dixon and it's 6 degrees in Banks.
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6: Final hour of the show, Sarah McDonald will be joining us from Melbourne. And she's been on the telly this morning to promote something that's very, very exciting. And I don't want to steal her thunder, so we'll talk more to Sarah about that in just a moment. In the meantime, the One Nation leader, Pauline Hanson, has just been interviewed on News 24. One answer that's caught our attention was when Laura Jays asked Senator Hanson whether she was living in Tony Burke's head rent-free. Have a listen to her response.
23: I think I am. They're scared to do anything because the support that One Nation is getting, and I think we're having the same impact on the Coalition as well, because they're both really concerned about the support that we're getting based on really the one issue is mass migration that's happening in Australia. So Tony Burke is saying, hey, I really need to pull back on my speech that I was going to give at the press club, because he's got to appease the unions, he's got to appease the other left-leaning in his party as well. And the Greens. So he's got a battle on his hands.
6: Pauline Hanson interviewed by Laura Jays on News 24 a short time ago. So, the Tony Burke decision to just delay this speech around the immigration announcement at the press club has certainly caused a stir in federal politics, as we touched on earlier. Just on to other things, and I mentioned this briefly yesterday, and I felt the need to go into a bit more detail because there's a couple of stories today that we need to single out. And the point I made yesterday was along the lines of that, you know, differences of opinion are the foundation of any free society. Debate and disagreement push a community forward. But when disagreement devolves into intimidation, death threats and physical violence, the democratic process collapses. Violence and threats have no place in our public discourse. Yet there are some people in our society who feel the need to take matters into their own hands without thinking about the legal ramifications. In recent years, social media has transformed into a toxic cesspit. Faceless trolls and anonymous profiles target individuals. Smear campaigns, doxings and explicit threats are regularly levelled at public figures, journalists, community leaders and everyday citizens. This behaviour is not passion, in my opinion, it's cowardice. Operating under the delusion that a fake name and an obscure IP address provide total immunity, perpetrators throw away basic human decency to silence those they disagree with. They think that they're operating under an impenetrable shield. But be warned, state and federal police are increasingly prioritising online harassment, hate speech and these violent threats. And keep in mind, your digital footprints are traceable. If you use the internet to threaten someone's life or safety because they hold a differing view, you won't get away with it. Police will trace the activity and they'll come knocking on your door. Now, again, in my opinion, threats are the tools of someone who's lost the argument. When intimidation replaces reason, everyone loses. A healthy society demands that people tolerate differing viewpoints without resorting to terror tactics. Hide behind a keyboard all you like, but if you choose to cross the line into criminal threats, expect to answer for it in the real world. And the reason I say that is because police have put out a release this morning. A man has been charged after allegedly inciting violence through online social media posts earlier this week. Police will allege the man made a number of posts towards a female member of parliament, making alleged threats of violence, threats to damage property, and statements indicating an intention to locate the victim in public and cause her harm. Following an investigation into the matter, police attached to the local police district arrested a 43-year-old man at Tascot at about 8 o'clock last night. He was taken to Gosford Police Station and charged with used carriage service to threaten serious harm. The man was refused bail to appear before the Bail Division Court today. So that's the first story. And we broke the news yesterday of a woman who allegedly sent threatening letters and death threats to entities including a mosque, a Jewish museum, a radio station. And that woman, I can tell you now, has been denied bail. I can also identify her as Jasmine Amanda Baker, a 36-year-old from Constitution Hill, who allegedly started sending the threatening letters in 2021. Baker is facing 62 charges in relation to the letters sent to organisations and individuals. The prosecutor told the court that by 2026, there was a clear mask of an escalation in the severity of the threats. Now, I won't be making any comment in relation to this case. It was adjourned until August 13. But again, I come back to the point I made yesterday, and I'll again reiterate what I just said. Differences of opinion are the foundation of any free society. Debate and disagreement push a community forward. But when disagreement devolves into intimidation, death threats and physical violence, the democratic process collapses. There is simply no excuse for anyone to send or post or write anything of a threatening nature, whether it be on social media or through it via the post. Again, I make no comments on the two stories that I just spoke about. My comments relate to a more general approach to some of the debate and discourse going on in our community at the moment. I think sometimes people just need to take a big, deep breath and remember where we live, the best country in the world, and a country that should not stand for and doesn't stand for political violence in any form. We'll take a break at 13 past 11. When we come back, the delightful Sarah McDonald.
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6: Well, ladies and gentlemen, we love a Thursday at 16 past 11 because Sarah McDonald is here, although she's in Melbourne today because she's got a big announcement or something very important and very close to her heart that she's going to promote for us as well. And I'd love for you to support it. Firstly, Sarah, good morning to you.
3: Hello, Mark.
6: How are you? How's Melbourne?
3: I'm very good. Melbourne's lovely. I mean, there's you in a suit today. The people of Melbourne do, I think, dress up a bit more than the people of Sydney. So yeah. I feel I need to bring my A game like you today and kind of, you know, suit up a bit.
6: Well, I'm going to an event after this where I've got to hand it out some trophies, and I thought, well, I've got to have some photos taken. I better suit up, if you know what I mean.
3: Spruce up. Make
6: myself look a little bit resplendent for this Thursday morning. Now, can we get on? You've been on the telly this morning, looking fantastic as well. The sandwich generation is something you are extremely passionate about, and what, you've got a TV program, have you?
3: Yeah, that's so nice of you to say I look good because I got up at 5.30 and then put makeup on. I felt like a bit of a drag queen with all that makeup on so early in the morning. Yeah, I'm passionate about the sandwich generation who care for our elders. And because we have this big population boom in people getting older, with the first baby boomers starting to turn 80 this year, we just simply don't have enough aged care beds and enough aged care in the home. And I'm sure if anyone's listening and they're on a waiting list to be assessed or they're in a waiting list to get help in the home, they'll know exactly what I'm talking about. So we've done a show for Compass, which goes to air 6.30 on Sunday night on the ABC or on iView, whenever you want, which is about the sandwich generation. And about the care that they are giving, the money they are saving, really, taxpayers and the government, but just kind of how much that is having an impact. Because while we've always had care for our elders and we've always had a sandwich generation, it's becoming longer. And this is a fabulous problem to have. It's because people are living longer, right? Like, it's a good problem to have. But for me, for instance, I've been caring for my mum and dad and then just my mum for the last 15 years. So since my kids were young. And when you've still got kids at home and you've still got a full-time job, you know, it can be a lot of stress. And they are finding that carers, I think there's like a third of them are feeling extreme stress. And this can be a partner caring for a loved one as well. It can be the partner of somebody who's in their 80s and needing a lot of help, or their 90s. So I just wanted to draw attention to this to celebrate the work that's being done, but just to make people aware that this is can be a very stressful time of life as well as a time of great joy.
6: Well, Sarah, off the back of that, we need to really have an open and honest conversation about aged care in this country because, and correct me if I'm wrong, I heard my colleague Michael McLaren talking about this recently. Do we actually know the number of people who are waiting for an aged care bed? Because for mine, given everything I've read, everything I've heard, it doesn't seem like we can actually put a number to this, which has got to be a huge concern.
3: Well, this is the campaign that my colleague Melissa is running, and she talked to Michael about this. So it's faces.org.au, because what we would like to do is to actually know the numbers. The numbers are kind of slippery, and different numbers come out at Senate committee hearings and government numbers, and I don't think we really know. So we do know that there are long waiting lists. We do know people are waiting months and months to be assessed. Then we know they're waiting up to a year for help in their home. And then by the time they get that help in their home, they may actually need more care and more help than they were assessed for a year ago. We do know that people are in hospital waiting for aged care beds for up to 100 days sometimes, and that's causing problems in our hospital systems. But we don't have a clear release of those numbers, and that's what we'd really like. So we've been running this campaign about putting your face or your number to that, because behind every number and behind every face is a family that are going through so much, who are struggling. I mean, there's a message on there from a young guy who's been looking after his mum with dementia for now for a year. He's moved in with her. And yes, that's what we do for our loved ones, but it puts a huge strain on you when you're also trying to do a full-time job and to get them the healthcare that they deserve.
6: Have you had a chance to speak to, I think Sam Ray is the aged care minister federally. Have you had an opportunity to sort of sit down and have a chat to Sam about all of this?
3: I haven't talked to Sam, but I have talked to other people in government, and I think they know, they understand, because a lot of them are in the sandwich generation as well. But look, we only had 80 years to prepare for this population bulge. And it's not, you know, successive governments have not got ready. Yeah. We need 10,000 new aged care beds a year in this country. Last year, we got 800.
6: Wow.
3: So that's 9,200 sandwich generation carers stepping up to help. And yes, the government is shifting to getting more help at home because most people do want to stay at home. And so I think that that's a good policy, right? Yeah. If you can get the help in the home to stay there, that's fine. But with the waiting lists that are coming on, I mean, this is a huge challenge for us in terms of the population of the country with an ageing population. It is massive and it is going to be a strain on the system and we're all going to have to step up. But we need to coordinate the system as well. So even the Council of the Ageing in New South Wales, Goha Yazbadi, she's on it because both her parents became really unwell. Her father died while waiting to get help.
6: Yeah.
3: And she had younger kids and she couldn't even get after school care for one of them. So it's not just about, she's now like, I'm an advocate for the aging, but what I've learnt through this is that a person who's older doesn't just exist on their own. There's the carer for them in the sandwich generation, there's the grandkids, there's the health system, there's childcare, there's aged care. There's healthcare, and we need to kind of coordinate how the systems work together so much more.
6: Well, if you want to have a chat to Sarah about that, aged care in this country, feel free, 131873, the number. You can email us via the website where you click onto the feedback icon, otherwise shoot through a text, 0460 873 873. It's a very serious and very important issue as well. Sarah, on to a couple of light-hearted topics to discuss this morning, and we might get our listeners involved as well. There's some new data showing Australians are spending more than ever on their fur babies, from pet insurance, premium organic kibble and hydro baths to doggy daycare, acupuncture and even doggy birthday cakes. Oh. So I thought we could open the lines this morning and find out from listeners what they've bought, what they're spending on their cats, their puppy dogs or their pets. Now, am I right in saying you have a dog, Sarah McDonald?
3: I do, and you'll see him on the Compass episode. He's very elderly himself. In human years, he's like 107, Shaggy.
6: Oh, wow.
3: Now, he doesn't go to the hairdresser anymore, and when he did, it cost more than my haircuts because he's getting a bit old and a bit upset by it. But look, I kind of think dogs are dogs. I do not put outfits on Shaggy. I don't wheel him around in a pram, even though he's getting old. I kind of draw the line on that, and he looks very Shaggy and a little bit decrepit on the TV show. But it is kind of getting really obsessive.

0: who and we mean this respectfully, because a dog or a cat or what, they become a member of the family.
1: Yeah, they're so loved.
0: And people care for them, because when you lose a dog or when you lose a pet, it's devastating, and I fully appreciate that. But, geez, the money that is being forked out for some of these animals at the moment. So let's open the lines, ladies and gentlemen. We want to hear from you out there in listener land across Australia. 131873, the number. What are you buying for your dog or your cat? How much money are you spending on pet insurance? Do you book them in for, it says here, acupuncture.
1: Blow dries.
0: Are people seriously getting acupuncture on their dogs? What?
1: So my brother did that for his beautiful dog, who was a boxer, beautiful Louis, and he had cancer, and he did have acupuncture. So I haven't done that. My brother has. I know.
0: Jeez, you wouldn't want to be the person putting the needle in. The dog would turn around and bite you.
1: No, well, no, Louis wouldn't, because he was a king amongst dogs, and he was a divine creature. I mean, this is the thing, you do love them. And, you know, with the pandemic of loneliness that's going on, dogs have a huge impact on our mental health. So it's your money, you do you. But, yeah, I would like to hear people admit it. Like a dog birthday cake, what the heck is in that?
0: There's no shame, ladies and gentlemen. We'll find something to give you as well to try and entice you to share your stories. But we just want you to tell us what you're buying, where you book the dogs in, where you book the cats in. Do they get their nails done? Do they get a nice meal? I mean, it's fair dinkum. What's going on?
1: Do you have a leash with their name on it?
0: You know, one of the strangest things I ever saw, I was living in Annandale at the time in the Inner West. I saw a lady walk down the main street of Annandale walking a ferret. She had a ferret on a lead walking it down the main street of Annandale, and I thought, I've now seen it all.
1: Yeah. Yeah, I'm not into kind of anything of that variety of animal. I do not like mice, rats and ferrets. But I hear they're very clean and fastidious, and if you haven't got an apartment big enough for a dog, I get it.
0: Yeah.
1: But a diamante collar on the ferret, was there? Like, how much grooming was involved?
0: Oh, she was very proud of her ferret. Don't you worry about that. But look, the other thing, I pulled my wallet out, believe it or not, to shout the team coffees this week, and they said, Mark, what the hell is in your wallet? So this is going to lead into the next one. What men keep in their wallets and what women have in their handbags. I said at an event recently where a woman pulled out two pairs of shoes from her handbag, and I thought, wow. It wasn't a big handbag, two pairs of shoes. She said, Mark, you've got to be prepared. So okay. I've gone through all the different cards in my wallet, right? I've got the bank card, I've got the Medicare card, I've got the local bowling club, the yacht club where I go to, Dan Murphy's membership, very important, Opal card, not that I take public transport very often, and my private health insurance card. And they said, that's too much, you don't need a wallet. I said, of course you need a wallet. But apparently the days of men owning a wallet are done. You just, you know, have it all on your phone and away you go. Are you finding the same thing, Sarah?
1: Yeah, I have everything on my phone. I don't really have a wallet anymore. But, you know, I'll sometimes have a handbag and it becomes a bottomless pit of stuff.
0: Right, I want to see Tess. What are you keeping in your handbag, Sarah McDonald?
1: At the moment, I've got a beanie because I'm in Melbourne. Bright yellow safety beanie for crossing in front of the trams. The weirdest thing I have in my wallet is I'll have my makeup bag and I have one of my best friend's lipstick that I don't wear in it, because she said, if I ever have an accident and we're in hospital or something happens to me, you need to come and make sure I've got lipstick on. So I always have her lipstick colour. It's called Diva, right? If the lipstick colour fits, wear it.
0: That's hilarious. All right, well, there's the topics for discussion. There's a serious one around aged care, if you'd like to have a chat to Sarah about that. But on a light-hearted note, what are you paying for your pet? Some of the weird and wacky things you're doing for your pets. And then what you're keeping in your handbag and what you're keeping in your wallet. Is your bag a bottomless pit? Have you got wallet receipts in there from years gone by? I must admit, I did clean it out recently and found a receipt from 2022.
1: Oh, exactly. It's just become shredded. Do you have a dog in your handbag? Do you have one of those little dogs
0: that
1: you can take everywhere, like Paris Hilton, peeping out of your handbag?
0: All right, 131873, the number. The lines are open. We'll take a break at 29 past 11. We'll come back with your calls right after this. What are you doing for your pets? What's in the wallet and the handbag? And if you want to have a serious chat around aged care, jump on the line and have your say right here. Sarah McDonald and Mark Levy on 2GB Mornings.
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4: Officials at the Alexander McConachie Centre have said overcrowding is creating daily problems at the facility.
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12: Nice to have you with us on this Thursday morning. Mark Levy, Sarah McDonald. Sarah with us from our Melbourne studios at 3AW. 131873 is the number. We'll get to some of the pet stories in just a moment. But just off the back of, Sarah, you're talking about the sandwich generation. I'll get to a couple of calls in just a moment. We've had a couple of text messages here as well. Bronnie says, "Mark, I have a whole business to help the sandwich generation after having been through it myself. It's called Aged Care IQ. How do I get in touch with Sarah?" Bronnie, I'll pass your details on to Sarah if that's okay. And when Sarah gets a chance, I'm sure she'd love to have a chat to you. So I'll do that for you, Sarah. I'll put Bronnie in contact with you.
13: Thank you.
12: Kathy says, "Mark, I care for my 97-year-old mum. I gave up work to do it and have been doing this for the last 10 years. Yes, it's hard and challenging, but I love it a bit, Sarah, and cherish every single day." That one from Kathy.
13: Yeah, well, listen, I mean, that's the thing. You do it. You honour your parent. They brought up you, and you're paying it back. And you will meet my mum on Compass, who is a classic. She has the best, biggest red glasses you've ever seen.
12: You know, I still love the photo. Remember the suggestion I said about fish and chips? You went,
13: yes,
12: and had fish and chips.
13: And I sent you a photo.
12: Sarah sent a photo of Sarah and Mum in the front seat. Oh, geez, it was a great photo. I automatically smiled and had a great chuckle. Fantastic. Let's get to the open line. Just on aged care, Samantha has phoned through at Alexandria. Samantha, good morning to you.
4: Good morning. And look, firstly, I wanted to say thank you so much, Sarah, for bringing this aged care problem to the attention of the community. You know, my father fell, unfortunately, into the terrible dementia bracket. He had actually Lewy body dementia, so a little bit more of a niche dementia. And I just found that the aged care system, you literally need a degree to navigate the whole system. You are left to sort of essentially fend for yourself. And if it wasn't for Dementia Australia, I'm not sure what I would have done.
13: Yes, they're terrific, aren't they, giving you advice and helping you. And you do feel like you need a degree. The forms and the bureaucracy, or the sadmin that I call it, around the actual caring is just another thing that can kind of tip you over the edge sometimes. So they were really good at giving you advice about everything.
4: They were. They gave me counselling, you know, when I felt I was failing, or when I didn't know whether or not I had the right tools that I was using for my father. You know, and now I'm sharing those tips with friends and saying, listen, keep ringing aged care, get that assessment, move forward. The squeaky wheel gets oiled.
12: Yeah, absolutely.
4: Eventually.
12: Samantha, thanks so much for calling through and sharing your story. Leslie is at Quakers Hill. Leslie, good morning to you.
14: Hi, Mark.
12: What would you like to say to Sarah around this aged care situation?
14: Yeah, look, it's very similar to the previous lady. Just thank you so, so much for bringing this to the public's attention and for doing the job that the government really should be doing, which is monitoring much more effectively how broken the system is. My parents have both passed away in the last just over 18 months.
12: Yeah.
14: Husband and I both retired to support my mum. Both had cancer, sadly. Mum was 86, Dad was 91. He just passed away a month ago. And Mum passed away she went into palliative care 2 weeks after her package came through, and she'd been waiting for over 12 months. We had nothing. And then my dad passed away, and his package still hadn't come through, and he'd been on the list for over 8 months.
13: This is what we think is happening.
14: I have an auntie in foster who's caring for one of my other aunties who has dementia, as well as a good friend who's got cancer. And she gets 3 hours a week to care for somebody because most of the money's being chewed up in fees. It really is a broken system. Look, I'm really thankful that we have a system, but it really needs an overhaul. It really needs a big review, and good on you for getting in there, because it's very tough for people.
13: I can hear it in your voice. It's so tough, and that's the thing about being in the sandwich generation. You're probably going to make me cry too now. It only ends in one thing, and that is loss and grief.
12: Mm.
13: And so you're trying to navigate that at the same time as you're honouring your parents and looking after them. And we think about 13 people a day are dying before they get their aged care package, like your parents. And I'm so sorry for that loss. But look, go on faces.org.au, put your name to it, because the more we can kind of put pressure to release the figures, then we'll know more about what we're dealing with, because each figure is a person like you with your parents and that loss and all of that stress leading up to it.
12: Yeah, so condolences.
13: Sending you love.
12: Yeah, sending out love and best wishes, Leslie. Thank you for calling through. From aged care to pets here, Sarah, there are some weird and wacky stories coming through on what people are spending on their pets. Let's bring in Kathy. She's got a story to tell from on the mid-north coast of New South Wales, I believe. Kathy, good morning.
15: Good morning, Mark. Just letting you know, my daughter and I went up to the north coast of Grafton, and we went to Mass at South Grafton, and I thought, golly, what's that lady got on her lap, you know? Stroking it and everything. She had the blooming dog in the church. and then we decided we'd have lunch over in Grafton at the lovely Crown Hotel. And I'm looking at the menu, and there was a dog's menu.
12: Oh, stop it. What was on the dog's menu?
13: Dogachino.
15: Well, it wasn't for me. I would have had to wash it down with a beer.
12: Oh, you're a superstar, Gabby. Thank you for calling through. Steve's at Toon Gabby. Morning, Steve.
16: How's it going, Mark?
12: Good, thank you, mate.
16: My Kelpie was diagnosed with lymphoma in March last year. We treated him with chemotherapy for 12 months at a cost of about $35,000. It gave him another 14 months of life, but it was well worth it. We always said that, you know, if you can't have, you can't afford it, you can't have animals. So, and we've also got a Chihuahua who we spent $13,000 on having bladder stones removed. So,
12: Mate, they're a member of the family, aren't they, Steve?
16: That's exactly right. Exactly right. And that's what my wife and I both said. We couldn't afford to do it. We shouldn't have animals. So, and we'd do it again tomorrow if the same thing occurred. So.
12: Good on you, mate. It's obviously a big outlay, but obviously the dogs are a very important part of your life. Thank you for sharing, Steve. Martin's in Windsor. Good morning, Martin.
17: G'day, Mark and Sarah. How are you?
12: Both well, thank you. Marty, what's your story, mate?
17: Well, my wife and I keep our dogs very well looked after, and as a result, the local vets are very well healed. now we've got a terrier that unfortunately she's got diabetes, so we've got $3,000 a year that we spend on insulin for her. She also did something which I never thought could happen to a dog. I thought it only happens to a footy player. She did her ACL joint. Oh, I didn't even know they had an ACL.
12: Stop it.
17: So that was a $6,000 operation, and then there was $2,500 worth of rehab and physio and whatever after it.
18: Did you have insurance?
17: No, we don't have insurance. We've had so many dogs over the years, and I've got to say, we've been blessed not to have too many problems. So I think, you know, the money we've saved on the insurance over the years probably balances itself out. But we also take them on holidays with us. You know, if we're doing short trips for 2 or 3 days, we find a motel or a hotel that accepts dogs as well. And we're heading up to the Blue Mountains, actually, in a couple of weeks' time for a couple of nights up there. So they're part of the family, you know. We treat them that way. And, you know, if my wife and I go away for a few weeks and the dogs stay with our friends or family, we're FaceTiming them and, you know. Just
18: I'm sorry. Hang on a minute. Are they talking back? Is the Chihuahua saying, having a great time, but they don't give me enough kibble?
17: Yeah, it's when they stick their paw up at us is a bit of a worry.
12: Oh, stop it.
18: That's a sign for help. Help. They're not looking up. They're not letting me sleep with them.
12: Thank you, Martin. One more before Tina at Forest Lodge. Hello, Tina.
19: Hello, Mark. Well, last week, my Daisy, who is an American Staffordshire, was diagnosed with a heart problem. So took her to Sash out at North Ryde. She needed a pacemaker put in. It's cost me all up now $17,500.
12: Oh, my goodness.
19: But she was worth it because I just love her to death.
12: Yeah.
19: And,
12: I didn't think dogs would need pacemakers, but clearly they're available. $17,000. Tina, thank you for sharing the story about little Daisy. And look, there's so many more coming through. I can't read them all out here, but there's a couple of people saying, oh, Mark, did the moths fly out of the wallet when you bought the team coffees? That's not very nice, Roger. I consider myself very generous. Morning, Mark. My rescue girl gets spoiled rotten, eats prime meat, not dog food, has her daily bone. She actually eats better than me. Has the whole lounge to herself, never leaves my side. From Brett. And Mark, I'm with you. You've got to have a wallet. I wouldn't find a thing if all the cards were in my phone. It's amazing how you feel naked if that wallet is not hugging the right cheek. From John.
18: I love that. See, people also have pet cam. They get so stressed about leaving their pets that I must admit, I've gone down some rabbit holes on YouTube where you can actually watch people's pet cam and their dog, as soon as the parent will leave, will jump on the bed, even though they're not meant to, and what the dogs get up to while you're out, because you can keep an eye on them all the time. So that's another added cost, isn't it?
12: Love it. Well, Sarah, you enjoy Melbourne, and we'll catch you in studio next week. Brilliant stuff as always.
18: Thanks, Mark.
12: Just give it one more plug, the TV show, Sunday
18: Compass
12: night,
18: is on 6:30 ABC or on iView and faces.org.au if you would like to join the campaign to have your loved one counted in the wait for aged care.
12: Awesome. Catch you next week.
18: Thanks, Mark.
12: See you, Sarah. Sarah McDonald joining us here every Thursday on the 2GB Morning Show. Now, I mentioned earlier, this is either going to go down really well or really bad, my song choice for today. The song that I will be about to play is from a very well-known group. And I know a few of my mates who will listen, I'll never live this one down. But look, it's Jerry Halliwell's birthday today. She's 54. Ginger Spice, as she was known. So, ladies and gentlemen, yes, I'm going to play the Spice Girls. So you can give me a thumbs up or a thumbs down. Girls, take it away.

0: Yes, I did it. I did it. I played Spice Girls on 2GB. And you know what, ladies and gentlemen? Michael McLaren just walked in and he loved it. We'll get his thoughts in just a moment. Glenn at Shell Harbour, you've lost the plot, Levy. Lisa's giving me a thumbs up. There's other listeners here, thumbs up. Mark, that's a great song, but the Spice Girls never actually tell us what they want. That's a very good point. We'll take a break at 13 to midday. Michael's up next.
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0: It's amazing. We had a pretty strong response at the start of the show to my comments on Chris Bowen, but the response of the day goes to the Spice Girls, and I reckon the overwhelming feedback is you little beauty. Loving the Spice Girls, dancing around the house from Carr on the Gold Coast. And then there's this one from Matt. Levy, I'm sitting in my concrete truck on site waiting to unload. Got 2GB on the radio and the Spice Girls just went off. The concreters are looking at me like they're about to nail me to the wall. Loving the show as always, champ. Here's a bloke who loves the Spice Girls. Hello, Michael. Oh,
14: steady on. Yeah.
0: Did you have a favourite Spice Girl?
14: Favourite? It wasn't Posh.
0: Ginger, Scary, yeah, Posh, Baby.
14: Oh, Ginger. Cherry Halliwell.
0: Ginger Spice?
14: Yeah, I think so.
0: Was there another one?
14: There was five.
0: Sporty Spice.
14: Yeah, no. Not Sporty.
0: Not Sporty Spice. No. Geez, that voice has come good.
14: It's got better. The Butter Menthols.
0: Oh.
14: Yeah. They've worked a try. I had about nine of them yesterday.
4: Maybe that's not advisable.
0: I've got an admission to make. I was driving home listening to yesterday.
4: Laughing.
0: And I just, the voices went, I just had a little pleasure.
4: a little sadistic pleasure.
0: I went down to the shopping centre near me at Southgate and a couple of lovely ladies came up and said, Mark, you were very nasty to Michael today about his voice. I said, did you laugh though? They said, yeah, we chuckled.
4: They did.
0: They're loyal. What have you got coming up this afternoon?
4: Well, I know you've had laid into Chris Bowen. We'll do it again today. I'll speak with Aidan Morrison. I'll let his expertise lay in for me. So, look, Bowen waxes on about all this sort of stuff. But the main problem really is this data centres. We are obviously going to need these things as the economy of the future, but you've got to be able to power them. And as you've said quite rightly, it's got to be consistent, reliable power. It's got to be affordable, but it's got to be reliable. They can't, you know, load shed and it's not like Alcoa. Not that they should have to anyway, but obviously in many places around the world, they're embracing fresh, new atomic energy for this. In Australia, it's banned. And now Bowen's saying to the states that don't agree with 100% renewables, oh, I'm going to override you. Well, you know, look, I think the reality is science is going to override him. So we've got to get that right. Jim with Sydney Siders, Anna with entertainment, and also the cruise industry's in a bit of strife. Not that we're not cruising, but it's that trying to set up shop here or berth here is increasingly difficult with red tape, green tape, taxes and the whole thing, and so they're leaving us alone.
0: I've decided I'm going on a cruise at the end of this year.
4: Where?
0: I don't know. I'm just going to go on one.
4: You were offered... Now, people should know this. You were offered one to a very, very wonderful location.
0: Where?
4: Antarctica.
0: Was I?
4: Yes, according to you.
0: Did I say no?
4: And you knocked it back.
0: Oh.
4: Now, why would you do a thing like that?
0: Why would I want to go to... I want to go somewhere, you know, Antarctica. I'm like, come on.
4: You ask your listeners who have been.
0: Yeah, I know.
4: As long as the Drake passage is still...
0: Listen, you go and talk about your Drake passage on your show. Goodbye. See you later, Michael. There he is, coming up after...

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1: Yes, our good news today is from Sean in Hasselgrove, who reached out via the win page at 2GB.com. He wrote, "My youngest started playing baseball at just 3 and turned 20 earlier this year. He still plays in the New South Wales State League with Greater Western Baseball Association. In the 18-19 season, he was selected to tour Reno, Nevada in the US, but COVID cancelled the trip. Replacement tours in Oz and New Zealand also fell through. 2 years later, international travel returned. He toured Florida with the under-17s. Since then, he's played in 2 Babe Ruth World Series. I'm such a proud dad. I've loved watching him chase his dreams." Well, Sean, that's a sensational story, mate, and you should be proud because he's playing a great sport and certainly hitting a few home runs by the sounds of things. So you're into the mix to win the new BMW iX1, the fully electric SUV. And if you'd like to enter, all you need to do is send us your good news story. And to do that, you go to the win page at 2GB.com.
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4: 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He's going out on top as New South Wales coach.
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1: Yeah, coming up for you Friday, we'll check in with Mal Meninga over in the West. The Perth Bears have got their big jersey reveal, and I know we've got plenty of North Sydney Bears fans who listen, so jumping on board with the Perth Bears. And one of our listeners here, Rob, says, Mark, Michael didn't answer that question correctly. Who was his favourite Spice Girl? Michael's favourite is Old Spice, as in the aftershave. Thank you, Rob. That's very clever. For a Thursday... That's it for me today. Thank you very much for your company. It's been a busy one. It's also been a fun one this last hour with a few different things that we've touched on. And we'll be back to do it all over again tomorrow for the end of the working week. And a reminder, footy tonight with North Queensland taking on the Gold Coast. You'll see that on Nine. And, of course, Fox League. And we'll be back with the footy tomorrow night on the continuous call team. Michael's up next. He'll be followed by Clinton, then Adam, James, John tonight before Phil O'Neill wakes up with you in the morning. And we'll be back tomorrow. See you around the roundabout. Bye-bye.
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16: It's 9 degrees in Canberra, partly cloudy today, going for a top of 14. From the Capital Radio Newsroom, good afternoon. I'm Tia Priest-Willamott. In breaking news, opposition leader Mark Parton has admitted to sending a text message saying, "My job is boring, wanna swap," but denies it was sent to a sex worker. It's alleged Mr. Parton texted the sex worker during estimates hearings last Friday with an anonymous complaint sent to the Speaker of the House, Jeremy Hansen, and the Standards Commissioner. Parton says the public's attention should be focused elsewhere.
17: "I'm not really sure why there's so much concern and so much interest in that or in this matter when, you know, we've had in recent days one of the most damning reports in the history of self-government that's been handed down involving serious corruption findings."
16: The federal government claims new e-bike regulations will help make Australian roads safer. Labor has tasked the consumer watchdog with developing a national safety standard for battery-powered devices. The move aims to ensure e-bike sale regulations are consistent across every state and territory. Assistant Competition Minister Andrew Lee says the change will help reduce injuries.
18: "This work is about what can be sold and ensuring that Australians have the confidence that when they buy an e-bike, it's safe. And ensuring that people who don't use e-bikes aren't put at risk by bikes that are too fast, overpowered, or easily modified."
16: Across the border briefly, New South Wales police are being given upgraded investigative powers to target sophisticated crime syndicates. The reforms will introduce Australian-first digital evidence access orders for serious offences. Driver's licence and photo card images will also be fed into a national fraud prevention service. Back here in the Territory, Access Canberra is reminding the community that assistance animals are welcome inside taxis and rideshare vehicles. Using International Assistance Dog Week to put the reminder out, it comes as some handlers and their animals have been refused. Executive Branch Manager of Environment, Land and Technical Regulation, Matt Cummerill, says the animals are allowed to be there.
19: "They do have a legal right to accompany them in taxis, rideshare vehicles and other public places in the ACT. So really wanting to take this week and today in particular to reach out to the community and particularly to those who provide services such as taxi or rideshare services to reinforce the importance."
16: ACT policing is warning impaired drivers there'll be a major focus throughout August, with officers ramping up roadside alcohol and drug testing across Canberra. Police will carry out a mix of high visibility and intelligence-led operations across the ACT, reminding motorists they can be stopped and tested for alcohol or drugs anytime, anywhere. Impaired driving remains one of the fatal five road safety risks and continues to be a leading cause of deaths and serious injuries on Canberra's roads. Police say driving under the influence of alcohol or drugs slows reaction times, affects concentration and judgment, and increases the likelihood of risky and reckless behaviour behind the wheel. And scientists are using Genes for Genes Day to call for more funding for research into genetic conditions among children. Proceeds raised by the annual event will go towards Children's Medical Research Institute in finding new cures and treatments. In the news ahead, Coles will donate the equivalent of 1,000 meals for every goal scored in every AFL game this weekend, starting tonight. And two defining milestones in Australia's journey towards reconciliation have been commemorated by the Royal Australian Mint. Plus the latest finance and sport here at 2CC.
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21: Xavier Savage here from the Canberra Raiders. 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
16: Coles will donate the equivalent of 1,000 meals for every goal scored in every AFL game this weekend, starting tonight. It will help frontline charities support the growing number of households needing assistance. 200,000 meals are expected to be donated as a result. Chief Executive Officer of food charity Second Bite, Daniel Moorfield, says many Australians are suffering in silence.
22: So one in three households across Australia are food insecure. And so their hardest question isn't who wins the footy this weekend, it's how they're going to put dinner on the table. So this initiative really helps with that.
16: Two defining milestones in Australia's journey towards reconciliation have been commemorated by the Royal Australian Mint. The commemorative 50-cent coin design depicts the 1966 Wave Hill walk-off and the path it forged towards the 1975 handover of land and the Aboriginal Land Rights Act passed a year later. Matthew Frawley, senior product developer at the Mint, says the coin highlights the significant anniversaries.
23: A chance for us to be able to tell these two anniversaries that really followed one another is something that we've done a couple of times in circulating coins. Back in 2017, we did something for the commemorative coins for the 1967 referendum and the 25th anniversary of the Mabo decision, which were two stories that followed behind each other. So this is just another example of that.
16: The coin is now in circulation, with the designs also available as a collectible coin in card and a silver-proof coin. And Canberra's only in-store Ticketek agency will close down at 6 p.m. tomorrow. For the last 30 years, Songland Records in Coolerman Court has operated the Ticketek agency, selling tickets to fans for events including concerts and sports games. Songland owner Frog Harris calling it the end of an era and that it was his decision to no longer operate the agency.
24: Petrol Price Watch. 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
16: Checking petrol prices, unleaded is $2.13 at the Ampol in Mitchell. It's $2.16 at the 7-Eleven in Braddon, and it's $2.10 at the Metro in Farra.
25: The latest finance report.
16: The ASX 200 is up 55 points at 9,283. Gold is selling at $4,287 an ounce, and one Australian dollar is buying 70.56 US cents.
25: Sports update.
16: The Raiders chief executive has responded to claims that the team are chasing Penrith prop Moses Leota. It was reported yesterday that the Raiders had expressed interest in signing the front rower when he comes to the open market on November 1st. Don Ferner has called it utter rubbish, saying they haven't spoken to or about Leota coming to the capital. However, Leota's agent had previously told Nine that several clubs, including the Raiders, had expressed interest. It's a double header at GIO this Sunday, with the NRLW and NRL both hosting matches. The women's side will be going up against the Broncos. Halfback Zahara Temera says there's plenty of motivation to win this weekend.
26: Yeah, there's heaps. We spoke about it on the Roosters game, and we all sort of looked at each other and said, if there's, you know, that's the first challenge, we need to believe in ourselves to get the job done.
16: And round 23 of the NRL kicks off tonight with a Queensland Derby on the Gold Coast. And that's the latest from the Capital Radio Newsroom.
15: 2CC weather. Alexander Watson Insulation. Canberra's cold. Your house doesn't have to be.
16: Partly cloudy today and 14 degrees. Morning frost and mostly sunny, top of 16 tomorrow. 15 on Friday and mostly sunny after another frost, then rain and 13 the top for your Sunday. Right now it's 9 in Crace, 10 in Civic and it's 8 degrees in Lyons.
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2: Homelessness, just like cost of living, it really isn't going away. 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
5: Well, good afternoon. Thank you for your company. Nice to be with you on this Thursday. Yeah, the voice is a little better than yesterday. There might still be a little bit of up and down involuntarily, but anyway, we're here. We're with you. Good to have your company. Jeez, it was busy yet. In fact, it's been busy for weeks. But if you want to have your say, get in early, 131873. That's the open line number. 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And there is always the option of email, 4bc.com.au or 2gb.com. Just click on the feedback icon. Later today, I'll speak with Aidan Morrison. He's the energy expert at the Centre for Independent Studies. I know you love hearing from him. He explains things in great clarity. And I think it's times like this that we'd really need that sort of clarity, because we've got an energy minister under Chris Bowen. And of course, we sort of in a live stream way covered what he had to say yesterday when he was speaking at the press club. But we have an energy minister, it seems, at the moment that thinks that he can somehow overcome science and physics. I'm not sure what the end result's going to be, but I don't think it's going to be pretty, not for the Australian economy. And while we continue to have a moratorium on nuclear power, we are unnecessarily holding ourselves back. We are limiting our options. I've never understood, and I know we've been over this many, many times, but I've never really understood why we don't just lift the moratorium and then let the market decide whether atomic energy is a goer or not. Now, I know that sounds very naive, because you're saying to me, I sense this sort of telepathically, yeah, but Michael, the market doesn't decide anything in energy. The government decides all of it. They're not allowing a free market to operate. And you'd be quite right. But what we should do is allow the free market to operate. Let energy providers, be they in the coal space or the gas space, renewable space, atomic energy, whatever it happens to be, hydro, let them compete on the merits of that technology. Yes, you've got to have oversight of government because it's an integrated grid, so on and so forth, but let them compete on the merits of their arguments. Let the spreadsheets do the talking, not the minister. I mean, surely that's not a controversial thing to say. But it's where we're at. And we are paying for this arrogance in Canberra. Anyway, Aidan Morrison will join me about that. Because the new frontier isn't so much what you or I are going to be paying or whether we're going to have reliable electricity to boil the kettle or put on the stove. The new frontier is going to be these data centres. They are going to be absorbing enormous quantities of energy in the years ahead, and not too far down the track if all of the projections are on track. And what we're going to have to do is have abundant and reliable, yes, and also affordable electricity in the grid to make these a going concern. Because if we don't have domestic data centres, we're going to be relying on them in a different jurisdiction. And that just adds another layer of sovereign risk. So we should have them here. We could have them here. We have abundant energy at our fingertips here. But as I said at the start, we deny ourselves access to all of it. which is insane because we're pretty much the only place around the world, certainly the only one in the G20, that does it. Now, either, as we keep saying, we know something all of them don't, or we're dopey. And I suspect on the betting averages, the latter is well and truly in front. So we'll look at that with Aidan. We'll, of course, have Jim with another episode of Sydney Sliders / Brisbaneites. Anna will be here with entertainment, and we'll go to the movies and see what's streaming. There's some good stuff at the moment, I know, and a whole lot more. So don't go anywhere. 131-873, that is the open line number, if you would like to have your say. 14 past 12. Now, we'll get to all of the news of the day in just a moment, but I wanted to start by taking a little time to reflect on an opinion piece that I, in fact, read last night. It was in the Sydney Morning Herald, because it was actually a pretty disturbing article that I suspect echoes the sentiments of increasing numbers of young Australians. And unless we manage to address the sense of dread that was expressed in it, then really, as a society, we're on a hiding to nothing. I'm referring to an opinion piece by Zoya Patel, who the byline describes as an author and freelance writer from Canberra. But read a little into the article and it becomes pretty clear a more apt description of Ms. Patel would be yet another millennial who's petrified about the world around her, scared about the future, convinced the climate is about to implode, and worried about all the sorts of buzzwords that are propelling these so-called democratic socialists to power over in the United States. Things like neoliberal capitalism, social and economic inequality, and what she describes as a rise in racism. Now, I know it'd be easy for conservative-minded people to simply interact with an article like this, roll the eyes, and dismiss it as yet another tome from a deluded left. But I think we need to tread a little more sensitively than that, because the sort of cry from the heart expressed in the article comes across as genuine and is no doubt shared by many of the author's contemporaries. So, what did Patel say? Well, in a nutshell, this was almost like a confession penned to a private diary. In some ways, we've heard the script before. The opening sentence pretty much says it all when she writes, and I quote, "When I was 27, I sat my partner down and told him in no uncertain terms that I couldn't reconcile having children with my growing climate dread," end quote. Now, in case you missed the thrust of where this is going, the sentence made it plain as day, quote, "I was convinced, like many millennials, that bringing a child into the world that was slowly breaking down due to climate inaction was irresponsible." Now, she went on to say that sense of dread and helplessness seemed to outweigh her biological impulse to want to bring the next generation into the world, or, in her exact words, "it could ultimately taint my experience of parenthood." Anyway, as is often the case, things happen, and Zoya Patel fell pregnant and had a son. He's now about 2.5, I would say, judging by what she wrote in the Herald. But the actual realization of a child, sadly, doesn't seem to have erased this woman's fear for the future. If anything, it's only made things worse. As she went on to write, and I quote, "In the 2 and a bit years since becoming a mother, my existential dread has gotten much worse." In fact, as she went on to say, "Now I can actually see my kid living, breathing, growing up in a world where billionaires have more power than elected leaders. My fears for his future feel extremely loud." And for me, as a young father with a daughter not that much older than her son, this was the really sad part when she wrote, quote, "The joys of parenting are like intermittent ad breaks in an endless program of horrors." Wow. And as I said earlier, it's easy, perhaps natural, to simply dismiss this as the ramblings of a worrywart, one of the soft, deluded youngsters who've swollen the climate Kool-Aid and all of that sort of stuff. But I think these sorts of articles should actually serve as a catalyst for the sensible people out there to reassess what we're teaching our younger generations, how we're raising those generations, and what we need to do to help them realise that the glass isn't always half empty. Now, look, I don't know Zoya Patel from a bar of soap, but it's clear to me that people like her, and there are lots of them now, need to be taught how to see the positive potential in life. And I think it's incumbent upon those of us who can to reset the conversation and to explain why our best years are still ahead of us and that civilization on this planet actually has a very long shelf life. I mean, we should be steering these people to consume less TikTok feeds from the Greta Thunbergs of this world and more from the likes of Bjorn Lomborg. Because it seems to me that we've raised at least two generations now on videos of stranded polar bears instead of data and empirical evidence that proves more people than ever now have access to clean drinking water, efficient heating, housing, healthcare, and modern communications. It's not about propagandising and pretending that every metric is right where we want it, sure, but we must put more effort into shining a light on the progress that we as humans have made and continue to make despite the headlines. Because the facts remain on the side of the optimist here. As a species, we now enjoy a life expectancy greater than at any point in our history. We live safer and more comfortable lives than at any point in our history. We are more likely to be able to enjoy prolonged periods of leisure than at any point in our history. I mean, even things like travelling to far-flung destinations, now much cheaper and easier than at any moment in our long and storied existence. Across much of the world, women now enjoy would ever have hoped for. Children have a far greater chance of surviving into adulthood than was ever the case. We have eliminated a number of diseases that once threatened huge swathes of our populations. I mean, the list goes on and on. The case for optimism is indeed strong. But clearly not everyone's got the brief, and it seems many of our youngest ones have been presented with a very different, far darker version of the status quo than the one that I just outlined. And to think that many women of childbearing age are now allowing that to affect something as natural and as exciting as welcoming the next generation into the world, well, I think that should be a disturbing reality check for the rest of us who've clearly allowed the doom merchants to dominate the narrative for too long. Now, again, it would be a grave mistake to simply dismiss the concerns of many young people as the sounds of inexperience. I mean, even those who were long in the tooth are now saying that if we want to continue to enjoy the fruits of prosperity, then Australia's economy needs to lift, that productivity has to be improved, that housing policy must be recalibrated, and that national debt must be addressed. Indeed, the golden intergenerational rule that's propelled societies for millennia, that is, the one that, you know, you leave the joint better than you found it, well, that is perhaps, for the first time in Australia at least, now at risk of being broken. As the latest survey of company directors has found, the business community now worry that poor productivity and the high cost of living will leave the next generation less well off than their parents. That would be a first. And according to the Financial Review, more than half of those surveyed said that the May federal budget would negatively impact productivity growth, and they pointed to the reams of red tape squeezing business to breaking point. We'll speak about that with the cruise industry in just a moment. But as one executive said, and I quote, "If Australia does not address productivity, then it's just managing decline." Of course, if that's where we end up, then the fears expressed by Zoya Patel and her ilk might be justified after all. You see, I guess scholars of history will be able to point to a myriad examples of people, indeed civilizations, that fixated on the end of days rather than living in the present and remaining optimistic for the future. That sort of idea is as old as time. In the Christian tradition, many monks and prophets spent far too much of their time poring over the book of Revelations, for example, trying to predict the exact date of the apocalypse. The Italian abbot, Joachim of Fiore, had a crack at it, and he said it had come somewhere between 1200 and 1260. Well, we're still here, some 800 years later, as are the Joachim's modern end-of-days brethren. And I suspect despite all of those who say the world is at a tipping point, that the planet's about to go into irreversible decline, that humanity itself is about to implode, that 800 years from now, people will still be debating when the music is due to stop and whether we'll all be given a chair. But be that as it may, it would be negligent, I think, for the more positive among us to simply ignore the concerns of others. Because, as we're seeing in the United States, opportunists and radicals are more than happy to fill any void and whisper sweet nothings into the ears of the scared and the disillusioned. The right, yep, they've got their own loony fringe. But it's the left that are particularly exposed at the moment, with so-called democratic socialists muscling in and infiltrating the Democratic Party. The party of Kennedy and Clinton is quickly morphing into something that Che Guevara would find relatable, with candidates like Zoran Mamdani, now the mayor of New York, and this Abdul El-Sayed winning the Michigan Senate primary overnight. More will come. Although El-Sayed doesn't officially associate himself with the socialists, he's not far off, and a cursory glance at the Democratic Socialist Manifesto tells you everything you need to know about them. For example, their platform says, "You work as much as you are able to, and no more than needed." As the once-proud Democrat Bill Maher recently told his audience, well, if that was any closer to Karl Marx's dictum, from each according to his ability to each according to his needs, they'd be sued for plagiarism. Many of them have openly said they want to seize the means of production. Others, including Mayor Mamdani's hand-picked tenants advisor, a woman by the name of Sia Weaver, took to Facebook in 2017 to claim, and I quote, "If you don't believe in the government's sacred right to seize private property, it's over." I mean, this is the calibre of person now winning support among large swathes of the young in America. But they're only gaining traction and going mainstream because millions now feel the system is stacked against them. They feel they've got nothing to lose, that without radical change, the end times indeed are near. And you see, this is why we must take the sentiments of the disillusioned seriously.

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5: As they keep the feedback pouring in, 0460, that's right, 873-873. Butter menthols, I think they affect your memory, do they? Is that what I'm learning here? They help the throat and send you backwards. I don't know. Jack, thank you for the text. He says life expectancy in Australia in the 1960s was around 70 years of age. Now it's about 84. That is despite all of the doom and the gloom. So that's the point. You've got all these climate people out there. Oh, the end is nigh, the end of days. They've been reading the book of Revelation. Well, you know, the secular book of Revelations, you know, Al Gore's autobiography or something. And they believe that they can almost pinpoint the end of days. Oh, if we don't do this, we're going to die. I mean, it's a story as old as the story of man. That if we don't do A, the gods won't be happy and they'll come and punish us. Right? I mean, students of history could pinpoint 1,000 examples through 1,000 different cultures that have all said the same thing. And now in the increasingly secular West, we're now genuflecting before, you know, these imaginary climate gods. And, oh, unless we do this or unless we stop doing that, we're going to, it's all over. Sea levels will go up, we'll have tsunamis, we'll have fire, we're all finished. Now, of course, you take the science as it comes through and you adapt to it. And this idea that it would preclude you from bringing children into the world because you're sort of, you know, you're lying awake at night worrying if there's going to be a world for them by the time they turn six. Well, that's just crazy. It's not going to be the case, but it's sad that many, many people believe this. And I said it's easy for people to say, oh, look, these people are mad. Okay, we can throw around pejorative terms all we like, but that doesn't address the issue. And the issue is now becoming that groups that believe this are becoming so populous that they are starting to affect elections. Right, because often they're worried about the climate over here, so they go for all the climate carpetbaggers and all their policy. But then on the other side, they're worried about neoliberal capitalism, they're worried about wealth inequality, all the ticker box stuff. And then along come the democratic socialists, and a lot of them are either completely bonkers or they're just opportunists. And so, oh, vote for me and I'll address all of that. Yeah, I'll kick all the rich out. I'll get rid of the tenants. We'll nationalise all the industries. We'll give you all the welfare you need. We can do all of that. Save the planet while we're at it. Oh, well, they're listening. They're

0: hearing my call. Oh, yeah. And so now they're getting into power. And that's why it's no good just saying, oh, these people are mad. Yeah, the sensible people among us have to say, now listen, okay, you got that point of view. That's unfortunate. And here's why you're wrong. And just list the facts. Is it the facts are on our side? The facts are on the side of the optimist. It's not to say there aren't bad players. I mean, you've got Putin out there and all, yeah, there's bad people. But humanity will prevail. We always have. It's just sometimes there's a few little bumps in the road, right? But what are we teaching the kids that so many of them are now falling for this sort of stuff? That so many of them feel, despite the facts being what they are, that the sun won't come up tomorrow. To be more accurate, if it comes up, it'll fry us. That there's no point bringing the next generation into the world because there won't be a world for them to inherit. That there's no chance we could make life better for them like our parents made for us and the grandparents made for our parents. That golden chain is broken, that the end of days are upon. How has it come to that across such a wide number, particularly of young people in the Western Hemisphere? You might have an answer to that question. 131-873, the open line number. Keep the text coming, 0460-873-873. Now, for those of you listening outside of the capital cities, I wouldn't mind your take on this. The story about feral pigs at the end of last week, I haven't had a chance to get to it, but it's a real issue. And there was that incredible footage. I think it was released on the Australian's website the other night about what could only be described as a cavalry of feral pigs rampaging over the landscape somewhere out in the Western Queensland or wherever it was. I think the headline was Boar War, B-O-A-R, rather good headline. But I mean, it's obviously very, very bad. And now all the states and territories are being urged to follow a New South Wales trial and bring in some tough measures to force landowners to take part in feral pig control. Apparently there are some people out there that don't want to do it. I don't know why. But the number of feral pigs in the country, we believe, it's an estimate, now said to be about 5 million. So, I mean, listeners of mine will know, particularly if they're listening through 2GB in Sydney and 2CC Canberra, that we've had the whole situation in the Kosciuszko National Park with the Brumbies, a.k.a. the feral horses. Yeah, and the state government's put enormous effort in to go and take them out and choppers and snipers and, yeah, the whole shebang. I would hazard a guess the Brumbies in the Kosciuszko National Park are doing nowhere near as much damage pound for pound as 5 million feral pigs are across the country. But where is the same determination to deal with them? We're told more than $150 million a year in damage to agriculture, endangering 148 native species and ecological systems. New South Wales, anyway, is at the state level, announcing a trial in the Walgett region using biosecurity laws to issue the first ever enforceable direction that all landowners must take part in eradication efforts. I'm sure a lot of them out there would be pretty keen to do it, but there might be some, for whatever reason, aren't that keen. But the Invasive Species Council, they've hailed what they describe as a landmark move, and it mirrors similar steps in South Australia, I read here in the Oz, and they've urged all other jurisdictions to follow suit. Well, we've got a national cabinet coming up, I think, next week. Be good to have this one on the agenda, just quietly. 131-873. But if you live out of the city, what is it like there on the land with the feral pigs, but all of these invasive species? Are the eradication efforts, whatever they are, simply not doing the job? 131-873. G'day, William.
1: G'day, how are you?
0: Mate, I'm well. Thanks for the call.
1: Thank you. This issue with the very frightened people, you know, who are very doom and gloom about the environment.
0: Yeah.
1: We've had a class of people like that from since day dot. And one group of people sold everything they had and waited for the end, and it never happened. And they did it four times over a period of 100 years. This will never go away. Frightened people which don't have a really good grip on reality will always find the doom and gloom, and you can only cuddle them as much as you can.
0: Well, I agree. I agree. But I think it's incumbent upon us not to say to them, oh, listen, you're all crazy. I think it's incumbent upon us to say, listen, this is why you're wrong, to give them the glass half full side of life, because as we're seeing in America, and the trends over there will translate here pretty quickly, they're now gravitating to some really crazy political candidates who are gaining traction.
1: Yeah, I understand. But unfortunately, we just have these very sensitive people who do listen to doom and gloom a lot more than most. They're really pessimistic, and I don't know what to do with them.
0: Yeah. No, you're quite right. As I said, you're right. They've been around since day dot, and it's not something that's curable, but it's always something that has to be treated. William, thank you for your call. Appreciate it. G'day, Rocco.
2: Yes, imagine being born in the middle of World War II, where there was bombs going off everywhere. The air was polluted with bombs. There was no jobs, no food. And now today in Australia, we don't have bombs going off. We've got plenty of food, well, most of us, and which people can still get a job. So what's going on?
0: That's it. That's the question. That's right.
2: Always look on the bright side of life. Have you got that song or not?
0: We've got it somewhere. Yes, from the Life of Brian. Yeah, we've got. But a lot of people don't, Rocco. A lot of people don't.
2: Well, they're in the wrong state of mind. That's the problem now. Everybody's committing suicide for no reason because life's too good at the moment. We don't have bombs going off everywhere. We've got plenty of food, water, and you can get a job if you want one.
0: Well, look, in the Australian economy at the moment, you can. I don't concur with the suicide issue because, I mean, there are serious reasons there with mental health and the like, and we treat that with great respect. But I think the truth is a lot of people are looking at life the wrong way. They are certainly drawing the wrong conclusions from the status quo, and that is unhealthy. That's unhealthy for them, and ultimately, as we're now seeing emerge in America, it will be unhealthy for democracy because the people that claim they have the answers do not. They certainly do not. I appreciate the call. 22-1.
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0: 18 to 1, thank you for being with us. Back to that open line. Hi, Michelle.
14: Yes, good afternoon, Michael.
0: Hi.
14: Just endorsing your comments on your editorial about, you know, the doomsday, doomsayers. I think the woman who wrote that editorial was probably gone right through a school system where they were just, given all this propaganda. And in contrast, what we need to really look at is the education of our children, because they're the future. And there's a perfect example of that in the UK. There's a headmistress, her name is Catherine Burblesing. And her methods are traditional, knowledge-based learning, not child-centred. The students are in rows. They learn history. They learn literature.
0: Mm-hmm.
14: And the kids love it, and they thrive. And it's one of the highest-marking schools in Britain. And their behaviour and everything, they're just wonderful, you know, citizens. And there's many visitors to that school. And basically what I'm saying is that it's the education system. We've failed our children, and we have to rebuild, and we've got to make the effort.
0: Well, what's the old Jesuit dictum about, you give me the boy and I'll give you the man, or your words to that effect?
14: Yeah.
0: It's very true. I mean, these are the formative years, and if we start playing around with their minds and getting them to see glass half empty everywhere and the end is nigh, they're going to repeat that. That's how they're going to see the world.
14: Absolutely, yeah. So, yeah, that's where it is, our education, because that's the future, and this is why society, you know, people say, oh, the system's broken. No, it's the people who've run the system who've broken it. Our systems have been good, and even, well, Professor David Flint has said that, just about our traditions. So I think if we look into ourselves and also in our daily life, do the best we can. But, yeah, just I think it's just too much, you know, TikTok, doom and gloom, and we've just got to just, you know, put in the hard yards and rebuild.
0: Yeah, well said. Good on you, Michelle. Good call. Thank you. Appreciate that. 131-873, the open line number. Now, just across to, speaking of the UK, but more likely France, actually, to be precise, you got the Tour de France Femme, the ladies' Tour de France. Yeah. I think out here we call it Tour de France W. You know? And there's a scandal. No, it's not the one you would think. There's someone who was male. No, none of that. This is a scandal around what they're calling chest fairing, the chest fairing technique. Ladies and gentlemen, you're familiar with this. No, let me explain. According to the UK Telegraph, a row has broken out at the Tour de France Femme following allegations that some riders are artificially exaggerating their bust size to gain a bra booster aerodynamic advantage for the time trials. Dear, oh dear. Riders were checked before the fourth stage of the tour by officials, and I've got a photo here of a man sort of essentially looking down the shirt of one of the contestants at a décolletage, but it says here they were checked by officials to ensure they were not wearing padded bras or hiding other objects between their chest and clothing. At least one rider was seen being checked pre-stage by a male official. Yes, I've just seen that photograph, according to a female witness, not accompanied, I should say, by a female witness. Now, according to some cycling publication, several women's World Tour teams have raised concerns that riders are padding their bras to fake a larger cup size. Now, some are saying, well, why would you want to do that? Why would you, you know, why would you want to be a D-cup cyclist in the Tour de France? I mean, what's the advantage for that? Well, it's, as I said, referred to as chest fairing. What it does is increases the surface area of the chest, and it can change the airflow around the cyclist during the time trial and thus create a measurable benefit over the course of multiple kilometres. Mm-hmm. There's science, you see. Bert Blocken, a professor of aerodynamics at a university in Scotland, and I bet he never thought he'd be asked about this, and he's produced studies on this subject, told Telegraph Sport that he had been sent photographs that seemed to suggest that there are indeed some objects that some female riders stick behind their shirt. Professor Blocken added that it was definitely, this is a quote, was definitely a concern with the men's races in 2023 and 2024, which was then addressed in a scientific article that he'd published. Blocken said that he'd also talked directly to the UCI about the issues. The scientific review, if you're interested in the particulars, is titled Analysis of Chest Fairings in Time Trial Cycling. Google that. Not too many people will. It will affect your algorithm, be warned. And there's a nice little picture here about what happens, including a turbulent air pocket, and so on and so forth. So there you go. If you've been watching the women's version of the Tour de France, you think, these women look, they look a little stronger up top than they did in the years gone by. There's a reason. They're trying to cheat. Who would have thought? 131 873 13 to 1.
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5: 10 to 1, good to have you there with us on this Thursday. Thank you for your company. 131873, stack of texts, my goodness. 0460873873. Some very curious people about the Tour de France. I'll deal with some of those inquiries in just a moment. Some serious matters at hand, though, particularly for those listening through 2GB and 2LT. We know about the situation in the Great Western Highway and the convict bridge at the Victoria Pass. A lot of people, as a result, using the alleged Great Western Highway, then turning right onto the Darling Causeway before then going left on the Bells Line of Road to get down to Lithgow. Well, if that's you, there's trouble at the moment because the Darling Causeway, I'm reading, is closed in both directions at Mount Victoria. Now, this is due to a multiple vehicle crash at Cobb Lane. Now, Cobb Lane's really opposite the train station at Mount Victoria. So you've just come off the highway, you've turned right into Station Street, and Cobb Lane's really, I don't know, about 70, 80 metres or so, 100 metres down the road on the left. Now, police are telling us that it's a truck and two cars involved in the crash. One person we believe is trapped. The CareFlight helicopter is at the scene. I just had a text from one of our listeners saying it's landed at an oval nearby. I don't know if that's the oval at the back of the old Barker property, the Grange, or whether it's an oval just before you come into Mount Victoria. There is another one there, something rather Brown Park or something, I think it's called. But I'm just going from memory there. But it's obviously a serious situation. The Darling Causeway closed in both directions at Mount Victoria due to a multiple vehicle crash there at Cobb Lane. Just to repeat, we believe it's a truck and two cars. One person, I'm told, is trapped. Motorists are reminded that Darling Causeway is part of the diversion around the closure of the Great Western Highway between Mount Victoria and Lithgow. So there will be obviously some significant traffic concerns. I'm just getting some texts from people saying the traffic's banked way back already. That will obviously be the case. The CareFlight helicopter is at the scene, so so I think we get a bit of a sense of the situation there. We'll keep you up to date, of course, as will our traffic team, Ash and the team on the desk. 131873, the open line number. Let's hope everyone's going to be okay. I saw this story. This was sort of amusing. As someone who's got a little bit of Welsh blood, although I wouldn't know any Welsh words. But it says here that Star Wars has been dubbed into Welsh for the first time. There's a few characters I'd love to hear their version of Welsh, how you dub that into Welsh. But anyway, there's a team, because this is going on, I think, one of the Welsh-speaking television channels, S4C or something. So they've got this whole mob behind it, and they've gone and dubbed Star Wars in Welsh. A lot of L's, a lot of double L's. And I'm not sure how it's going to go. Anyway, so I've got the poster here. Star Wars remains in English as far as the words are concerned, but then they've got in the middle of it Gobaith Naivid. I don't know what that means. I should. And then there's another bit of spiel in Welsh, including a word with two F's, one W, an R, and two D's. How do you pronounce any Welsh speakers out there? How do you pronounce double F, W, R, double D? Forward. Is it forward? Is it like forward? Actually, I'm just... Paddy surprises me, this young man out here. He speaks Welsh, and he's just told me, or his Google Translate does, that that bit in the middle, Gobaith Nuid, translates as a new hope. A new hope. There you go. Okay, well, that would be one of the very few examples where the Welsh translation is fewer letters, I think, than the English. Certainly fewer words. So there you go. I don't know if you've... You know when you go overseas and, you know, you cop a movie, you sort of know it because it might be a Bruce Willis movie or something, But it's obviously for the domestic audience, wherever you happen to be it Italy or Germany or France, and they've dubbed it. And they're not obviously then putting the English translations up. They've just dubbed it. So you've got, you know, I don't know, Monty Python or something coming across in Greek. It's a slightly disconcerting experience because you know where the one-liners are coming and then you don't get them. But if you've been abroad, you'll know what I mean. Speaking of overseas, 131873, which nation has the weirdest television channels? The Italians would have to be up there. The quality of the visual quality is fine. But, how do I put this delicately? They sort of haven't kept up with political correctness on Italian television. If you've been there, you've probably seen these shows at like 7 o'clock. Really old guys, dating and trying to dance with all these real young floozy types that obviously want to be the next weather girl or newsreader or whatever. So they stick themselves in the audience and they go on these dates. And you know, these guys are old enough to be their grandfather. Like, it's tragic. And then there's a little bit of a dance and there's a bit of music and it's Italian, like fair dinkum. It is so weird, but they seem to enjoy it. It's 4-1.
0: Hi, Leon Delaney. Today on Canberra Live, Mark Parton admits texting his job is boring but denies sending it to a sex worker. Call for clarity amid ongoing CIT controversy, and are our childcare centres safe? Canberra Live from 3 on 2CC.
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7: All right, 1 o'clock news just around the corner. 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
9: Partly cloudy, a top of 14 degrees from the Capital Radio Newsroom. Good afternoon. I'm Jeff Tyler. The opposition leader has fronted the media after he was accused of texting a sex worker in budget estimates last week. Mark Parton has now admitted sending a text message saying, "F my job is boring," but has denied it was to a sex worker. An anonymous complainant made the allegation to Speaker of the House Jeremy Hansen last month, accusing Mr. Parton of engaging in a text exchange with someone, but believes his party has his back.
10: Yeah, look, I think so. They're dismayed, as I am. Yeah, look, we've had a series of conversations overnight. My understanding is that that's still the case. I mean, you know how it works in politics. If indeed there's a critical mass that wants to go another way, so be it. But I don't believe that that's what's going to occur here.
9: He also says he has no intentions of resigning over this matter. In other news, the 37-year-old Philip Mann is scheduled to face the ACT Magistrates Court today after allegedly driving at excessive speeds through Canberra and returning a positive roadside drug test overnight. Just after 1 a.m, ACT policing conducting patrols in Reed located a white Polestar sedan parked on Ainslie Avenue with a man asleep in the driver's seat. The man was issued with an immediate 90-day licence suspension and is before the courts. Canberra's office vacancy has increased sharply over the past 6 months, with new supply and negative demand pushing the citywide vacancy rate from 10.2% to 14.7%. That's according to the latest Property Council of Australia office market report, with the latest results highlighting the challenges facing the city centre. Executive Director of the Property Council and Capital Region Executive Director Ashley Berry says it's a huge increase.
11: The part that we're really concerned about, although not surprised, is that the vacancy in Civic has increased from 12% up to 26.4%. And it puts us as the highest rate around the country. And it shows us that all of the things we've been warning about, it's all come to fruition.
9: And the government is cracking down on e-bike sales by developing a new national safety standard. Federal politics reporter Nelson Scott.
12: E-bikes have been linked to serious injuries and deaths, but there's been no consistent regulation on which battery-powered devices can legally be sold. The government has directed the Consumer Watchdog to develop a national safety standard for e-bikes, e-scooters and e-skateboards that will be enforceable across all states and territories. Peter Berg from Bicycle Industries Australia says it's a good idea.
13: Introduce consistency and improve the experience for consumers.
12: The change means retailers can no longer sell high-powered or super-fast bikes to better align with international settings. Labor MP Andrew Lee claims it will help reduce incidents on the roads.
14: Ensuring that Australians have the confidence that when they buy an e-bike, it's safe.
12: The new standards are set to be finalised next year. Nelson Scott, Canberra.
15: Sports update.
9: The GWS Giants are in town this weekend for their clash against the Suns at Marnica Oval. The game will see Giants star Toby Bedford play his 100th AFL game.
16: Always wanted to play AFL and it was a dream of mine, so I'm just extremely happy with it, and can't thank the club enough for getting me over from the D's and then kind of kickstarting my career and, you know, allowing me to play 100 games. It's something I'm going to be super proud of, and I know my family is super proud of as well, so really appreciate this club and everything they've done for me.
9: Kickoff is at 1:10 p.m. on Sunday, and that's the latest from the Capital Radio newsroom.
6: 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Canberra's cold. Your house doesn't have to be.
9: Partly cloudy, a top of 14 degrees in Canberra today. Got an overnight low of -5, morning frost, then sunny tomorrow, 16. Saturday morning frost, then a sunny day, 15 degrees. Sunday early frost, then rain, 13.
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4: Yes, indeed. Okay, let's get into our number. Thank you for your company on this Thursday, 131873. Weird television around the world. T says, yeah, I agree with your Italian TV comments. She said, when I was over there many years ago, says T, there were ads for toilet paper with naked women. She said, I couldn't really see the connection. Sex always sells, I suppose, even if it's dunny paper. That's from T. Yeah, I'm not sure if they needed to prove the connection. It was just a bit of creative poetic license or something, I suppose. As a young child, I remember being in Italy at one point. I think we got off at Florence train station, and there's a pharmacy there, and you know, complete topless woman, you know, massive poster. Something to do with sun cream or lotion or something. I thought, okay. A little different than... Either we're very prudish in Australia, or they're just pretty cavalier. I don't know. Not too many people were complaining, I hazard a guess, but a naked woman in a toilet paper ad, that's... It's maybe stretching the friendship a little bit. This one from Gary says, I'm not sure about now, but in the years gone by in Thailand... the soapies, they used to blur out guns, wine, and cigarettes. They'd blur them out. Okay, that's from Gary. Appreciate that, Gary. Thank you. Speaking about Welsh Star Wars, that'd be... I just... what would the Welsh equivalent of May the Force be with you? I mean, heaven only knows. There is a train station... There is a train station, but there's a town in Wales, which is the longest, I think... word in the world, 58 letters. It's certainly Europe's longest place name. I don't know if there's any others longer. Years ago, I remember reading, it was something to do with something about the cave of St. Thomas, where the dragon dwells. Yeah, some sort. It's almost like a story in the name, but yeah, beautifully poetically Welsh. Anyway, it got a run on the BBC a couple of years ago. The weatherman is Liam Dutton, and he was doing a bit of an update. Have a listen.
5: Now today we had a big contrast in temperature across the UK, just 12 degrees over coastal parts of eastern England with cloudy skies, but in the sunshine in northwest Wales at RAF Mona, just up the road from Llanfair Pwllgwyngyll Gogeddychwyn Drobwch, Llantysilio Gogogoch, the temperature got to 21 Celsius at 70 in Fahrenheit.
4: Northwest Wales near RAF, so what was that town?
5: Llanfair Pwllgwyngyll Gogeddychwyn Drobwch, Llantysilio Gogogoch.
4: It's so easy. Now, in here is our associate producer, Paddy. He's a man of the world, quite the linguist. Hello, Paddy.
6: Hello, Michael. Hello,
4: you've just come back from Thailand. Did you notice any of the soapies where they were blurring out the guns, the wine and the cigarettes?
6: Definitely not the cigarettes, because they're sold there every second shop in Thailand, so I don't think they blur that
4: like
6: out on the TV. Yeah, exactly right.
4: Now, you reckon you can wrap your tongue around this Welsh?
6: I think so.
4: All right, off you go.
6: Flan fair ping wong glong glong glong grilly shri shri shri rodderilishi silly shio go go gosh.
4: That's pretty close.
6: I think so.
4: Can you do it again just to make sure?
6: Flan fair pugly shri glo glo glo shirin derola washerilishi silio go go gosh.
5: If it was in a.
4: That's the one.
6: I think if it's an Australian time, it'll just be called Gogo Gosho or something like that.
4: Yeah, you'd be O at the end.
6: Yeah.
4: For sure. Yeah, Gogo.
6: But with the Welsh Star Wars, do you think they've dubbed Chewbacca as well in Welsh?
4: I thought he was speaking Welsh.
6: Exactly right.
4: Well, hang on. Now, Clinton's associate producer, Chelsea. Come in here, Chelsea. Now, Chelsea is actually a linguist. We didn't know this until just a moment ago.
6: No, I'm not a linguist at all.
4: You have many talents. Chelsea, you can actually pronounce this word, can you?
7: I can, Michael. Yes.
4: Where did you learn?
7: I think I just...
4: Because you're not Welsh.
7: No, I'm not Welsh. I think I was just watching a YouTube video. I would have seen it on social media or something like that a couple of years ago.
4: You just watched it the once and...
7: Yeah. You know, once
4: was enough.
7: I've just absorbed it straight into my brain.
4: All right, well, go for
7: it. Paddy, I don't even need the sheet.
4: Oh, God.
7: I don't even need the sheet.
4: How good's this? No notes. All right, off you go.
7: Schlangfai pushkwing gishgogero huindropu santasilio go go go.
4: Can we have the real one, Joel?
5: Schlangfai pushkwing gishgogero huindropu santasilio go go go.
4: There you go again, Chelsea.
7: Schlangfai pushkwing gishgogero huindropu santasilio go go go.
4: I think it was a random poo in there, but anyway, Joel, let's just.
5: Clan by the push wingish go get a quindrobo, slan to silio go go go.
4: Pretty close.
7: Pretty close.
4: Pretty close.
7: I haven't done that for a couple of years, but I heard you guys speaking about it.
4: Well done, you.
7: Michael, have we heard your rendition yet?
4: No, and you won't.
7: No?
4: No. But thank you for coming in. Well
7: thanks,
4: done.
7: Michael.
4: Well done to you, too.
6: Oh, yeah. I couldn't pronounce Leichhardt until last week, so there you go.
4: It's a bit like Welsh, all those H's. Good on you, mate. 131-873. One. Now, look, if you've been thinking about booking a cruise, you could soon have fewer options in Australia because major international cruise lines are now pulling ships out of Australia. That is, despite demand from Australians to go on a cruise, reaching record highs. Disney Cruises and Virgin Voyages are just two examples of popular lines now pulling out of our ports, blaming high costs, overregulation, Carnival Cruises, I think now the only line that ships all year round in Australia. I don't even think Cunard come here anymore. And that's despite cruising in this country being one of the most popular getaways, numbers surging to record highs last year. Australians love going on cruise ships. Probably pound for pound, we're the most ardent cruisers in the world. And yet government policy and regulation is meaning that the domestic industry is being strangled. Someone who understands this is Joel Katz. Joel, we've spoken to Joel before. He's the Executive Director of the Cruise Lines International Association. He's with me. Joel, thank you for your time.
8: Thanks, Michael. Good to be with you again.
4: It's not a lack of appetite, is it? But it's something's going wrong here.
8: No, as you said, Australians love to cruise. We have one of the highest market penetrations for cruise in the world, more Australians cruising per capita. Each year that number keeps growing. Australians absolutely love cruising. And if they can't cruise locally, they're actually flying overseas to cruise, which is such a pity because that means Australia loses out, Australian jobs lose out, Australian workers lose out.
4: Well, this is right. This is right. Just expand on that because, look, we'll get to the government regulation and you know, the ports themselves and so on and so forth. But, you know, this happens all over the world, obviously. These are big logistical behemoths, the cruise lines and the ships themselves. When they come into port, they don't just load and unload passengers. They load and unload food and beverage and items and entertainers. And, I mean, the list goes on and on, doesn't it?
8: Absolutely. So, firstly, cruise lines plan their itineraries 2 to 3 years out. So, you know, in order to do that, they need to have sort of some certainty as to how they'll operate, what that looks like, what the logistics are going to look like. And as you mentioned, it is a huge undertaking. Last year, cruise contributed more than $7 billion to the Australian economy, supported more than 22,000 jobs. The passengers themselves spent over $1.8 billion. In Australian destinations, and then the cruise lines spend another $1.5 billion on the goods, the services, the food. So, as you said, that contribution begins long before the ship reaches the port and then extends well beyond the port. So whether it's the farmers, the food producers, the transport providers, the travel agents, the tour operators, the guides, all these jobs are supported by cruise. And really requires and relies on having sort of a robust and consistent industry.
4: Well, I would imagine also, obviously we've established Australians love going on cruise ships, but a lot of people from around the world who also love going on cruise ships, I'd imagine, Joel, would love to come to Australia. I mean, there would be very few cruising highlights like arriving early in the morning through the heads of Sydney Harbour, for example, on any global itinerary, and yet they are also being denied that, and as a result, we are being denied the money they would then spend as soon as they got off the boat.
8: Yes, absolutely. I mean, each year, in addition to the 1.4 million Australians who cruise, around 200,000 to 300,000 international visitors come to Australia to cruise. As you say, we have some of the most beautiful destinations in the world. Almost every one of our states and territories that has a coastline has a cruise strategy. They recognize the value that cruise brings, especially when it comes to the dispersal of visitors to remote and regional areas. Often cruise can bring people to places where they can't get to otherwise. Up in the northwest of Australia, the indigenous communities that benefit from cruise visitation.
4: Yeah.
8: So we need to make sure that we can sustain that business. Globally, the cruise industry is growing. There's more than $200 billion worth of new investment in ships. We need to get those ships down here and make sure we maintain our market share.
4: Okay, that's the problem. We know that we have to address it. What do we need to do? And when I say we, we're really talking here about government, state and federal, aren't we?
8: Yeah, absolutely. So Australia competes with other destinations around the world for those ships and those itineraries. As I said, cruise deployment decisions are made years in advance. So in order for these companies to commit to bringing those ships down to Australia in 2-3 years' time, they really need to have stable, practical, predictable settings so that they can plan. The challenge we have is that other countries are also recognizing the value that cruise can deliver, and they're actively competing for those ships. So we need to get our act together. We need to make sure that we can provide those practical and predictable settings to the cruise line so that they can plan those Australian itineraries and bring those ships to Australia.
4: Just to give a sort of a numerical sense here of the problem that we face, my understanding, correct me if I'm wrong, Joel, but my understanding is that we have some of the highest port fees in the world. Sydney, for example, costs on average $22 million more per season than other major cruise ports. So that's $22 million off the profit of any operator. And so they're probably thinking, look, you guys are a long way away anyway, and you're also now some of the most expensive in the world. We'll just give you the flick.
8: Look, it's no one single cost that is the issue. It is a whole range of issues. We've always been a more expensive region. We are far away from the rest of the world. The ships do have to relocate a long way to get here. So it is really about having that sort of, I suppose, consistent and stable policies, consistent and stable costs, so that cruise lines that are planning 2 to 3 years out know or have an indication of what the costs are going to be looking like when they set their pricing that far in advance. So all those things have to come together to ensure that Australia can compete with those other destinations that are actively trying to get those ships.
4: Okay, if we don't do this, if we don't get our act together here, if we don't lower some of the costs, we don't lower some of the burdens and the regulations and entice these big international players, are we going to see more losses than just Disney, Virgin and Cunard?
8: Yeah, I can give you a really practical example. I was with a cruise line in Western Australia last week. They said as they look forward to their 2029-30 planning cycle, they are not only competing with other cruise lines, they're actually competing with their own colleagues in other regions who are saying, well, we can accommodate those ships in our part of the world, and we can give you the certainty, we can give you the predictability that you need. So rather send the ship to us in wherever that may be, Japan or Singapore or somewhere else, and then send that ship to Australia. And then we lose out. And then Australian suppliers lose out, Australian workers lose out, and those 22,000 jobs aren't guaranteed.
4: All right. Do government know about this? You've been advocating with them, I know, but are they listening?
8: Yeah, so we're continuing to talk to government. So we've just, working with our supply chain at the moment, we've just launched the Australian Paddock to Port Alliance, really to which is made up of those businesses that power the cruise economy that I listed before, from the farmers all the way through to the ports. And we're helping them to tell the story of the jobs, of the investment, of the opportunities. As you said, every time one of those ships comes into a port, it supports jobs, it supports opportunities, it supports communities.
4: Look, good to talk, and we'll keep talking if we need to keep making this message resonate where it has to happen and where the change can come. Thank you, Joel.
8: Great. Thanks, Michael. Thanks for your support.
4: Anytime. Joel Katz, the Executive Director of the Cruise Lines International Association. Look, Stack, if you love cruising, I mean, I've been on a couple of cruises, more river cruises than ocean cruises, but done a couple of ocean cruises in the past, not out of Australia, but in the Mediterranean, and it's a wonderful way to get around. It really is fantastic. You get the right boat. I mean, there's something for everybody. If you like the family ones, there's family boats. If you want just the adults only, you can get that. What's big boats, small boats, you know, the world's your oyster. But increasingly, the oysters aren't available in Australia. And this is the problem. We are avid cruisers, and it's a wonderful way to introduce people from around the world to some of the best destinations that we have, not just cities like Sydney and Brisbane, but also some of these coastal towns and regional remote areas. And yet we are denying ourselves that opportunity because, as Joel was quite clearly pointing out there, we're pricing ourselves out of the market. We're just not reacting to the global trends and demands. I mean, how stupid could we be? And we wonder, you know, we have these Tourism Australia campaigns, and we come up with some, you know, celebrity or wannabe celebrity, and we tell them to come here and do this, show the Opera House, show the Harbour Bridge. Well, look, I mean, what better way to see the Opera House and the Harbour Bridge than standing on the deck of the boat as it comes through the heads of Sydney on a sunny summer's morning with the sun rising behind you, reflecting on the city, the water, and the icons. I mean, that would be the takeaway image for anybody on a cruise. And yet increasingly we're saying to the operators, oh, look, don't bother coming here. It's too expensive. Yeah, don't worry. They can fly through Mascot or they can land in Brisbane or what. We are dopey. So we've got to address this. It's within the government's power. They've just got to do it. 131-873, the open line number. You might want to just reflect on some of your cruising holiday memories over the years, some of the great ports, some of the great experiences. One of the tragedies, I think, in all of this, aside from the lost revenue, the lost jobs and all the rest, is the fact that a number of our cities, and this is true around the world, are built around harbours or rivers. And the way they were envisaged to be seen is from the water. Not to land in some far-flung airport and take a taxi or an Uber through a motorway or a tunnel and then sort of pop up in the CBD. They're designed to be seen from the amphitheatre, the natural stage, which is the harbour or the river. And we're now increasingly denying people the ability to do that. Certainly is their first impression. Again, how crazy could you be? We've got it here. We've got this incredible opportunity. And we're just pricing ourselves and regulating ourselves out of the market. Dumb, dumb, dumb. Anyway, but yeah, many of you have been around the world and been around Australia and you've done some wonderful cruising. You know, you come into a city like Budapest on a river cruise and there's the incredible parliament, the chain bridge and the castles up there. And that's the way to see that city. You know, if the Hungarians were mad and just taxed the bacriki out of riverboats, they wouldn't dock in Budapest. They'd either turn around in Vienna or Bratislava or they'd just go through. Yeah, we've got to be smarter than this. 131-873.
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10: Officials at the Alexander McConachie Centre have said overcrowding is creating daily problems at the facility.
3: And world news impacts.
11: The heatwave that has seen some of Europe's worst wildfires on record is set to increase this week.
3: When you need to know, Canberra's news leader is 2CC.
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2: This is from Christine, who lives up the mountains, but she says, love the show. I've come through the heads on several occasions. I always tear up every time it says, I'm home. Most beautiful harbour in the world. Well, many would agree with that. Many would agree with that. There's no doubt about it. Thank you for the text. Hi, Judy.
3: Hi, how are you?
2: Not too bad, thank you.
3: Good. I spoke to you the other day about John Logie Baird School, how we went
2: I
3: there.
2: I remember,
3: and I was a
2: yes.
3: Navy brat.
2: Yes.
3: Right. Okay. So I was actually on the Oriana on the maiden voyage when it came to Australia.
2: Okay.
3: This is back in 1961. Well, anyway, I was 9 months old, 10 months old, and I contracted German measles on the boat coming over. I just wanted to tell somebody this. But then we went back to England. We flew back to England. And then when everything went pear-shaped from Malaysia, we actually came back over here on the last DC-10. It's just a bit of useless information I'd want to share with people.
2: So you were on the maiden voyage of the Oriana?
3: Yes.
2: That ship did a lot of to and fro, didn't it?
3: Oh, it did, yes, because I remember my mother saying to me when we got back to Australia, because it came into Sydney Heads, and she said, yeah, we were on the maiden voyage from Southampton back into Australia. Yeah, so it's just a bit of, you know.
2: Well, it's a nice story. I reckon, Judy, there'd be a lot of people listening that maybe not on the maiden voyage, but also did that voyage or a similar voyage on that very vessel. Before my time, but was it a nice vessel inside?
3: Oh, God, no, I don't know. I was only 9 months old.
2: Oh, well, that's true. You wouldn't know, would you? Were the bassinets comfortable?
3: I got chicken pox on the boat. And then when we came back to Australia, and then my dad got transferred back to England. So we went back to England, but we flew there. And then we went up to Scotland. Then he got transferred to Malaysia. And from Malaysia back to Australia, we came on the last DC-10. Back to Australia, through Guam.
2: Gosh.
3: Yeah.
2: What a route.
3: It's just stories about the Navy.
2: Well, they're great stories. They're fantastic. Good on you, Judy. Lovely to hear from you again. I appreciate that call. I'm just seeing some breaking news coming through now on Sky, or News 24, I should say, that the ABC has just apologised to Gina Rinehart. This is concerning that rather unsavoury and very, very distasteful skit. Was it on Race Around the World? Was that the program? Yeah. I don't watch it. I don't think many people do. But it's taken them a while to get there. Kicking and dragging, drag kicking and screaming to get there. But we're being told, according to the Ombudsman, the film did not breach the ABC's editorial policies. Really? Okay, I'll get some details on that. I'm just seeing the headline come through. In the meantime, let's get the rest of the news. With Madeleine McNeil. Hi, Maddie.
4: Good afternoon, Michael. The opposition's welcomed the federal government's new e-bike regulations, but argues the changes are overdue and wants to see them implemented earlier. Labor's tasked the consumer watchdog with developing a national safety standard, which will see a ban on the sale of high-powered devices. Qantas is assuring customers there's no immediate threat of a strike by a group of workers preparing to vote on protected action, including work stoppages. A man has been arrested after another man was stabbed outside a shopping centre in Sydney's west, and Forensic Science Queensland has confirmed an audit is underway on more than 900 DNA statements used in criminal cases after errors were uncovered. In sport, round 23 of the NRL kicks off tonight with the Titans hosting the Cowboys on the Gold Coast. The Cowboys are looking to atone for last week's record 70-point hiding from the Roosters. Thanks, Michael. There'll be more news and sport at 2.
1: On Afternoons, a weather update.
2: Okay, Brisbane today, partly cloudy and 24. Tomorrow, sunny and 24. And then, of course, the Ekka gets underway on Saturday. And it's a good one. Sunny and 24 for the 150th year of the Ekka. As for Rocky today, partly cloudy and 26, partly cloudy and 27. Tomorrow, Gladstone will get to 24 today. Sydney, 18 and sunny in Penrith.

0: 19, Liverpool 19, Parramatta 18, Bondi 17, Campbelltown 19. Tomorrow, sunny and 18 in the city. Canberra, partly cloudy and 14 today. Tuggeranong 15, cold one though overnight, minus 5. It will though warm up to a top of about 16. For Friday in Canberra. Bit of morning frost and then a mostly sunny day after that. Lithgow through 2LT, mostly sunny for you, a top of 12. Just 10 at Orange, 15 at Mudgee today. Bathurst 13, 12 at Katoomba. Springwood, nice. Sunny and 17 today. A bit like Canberra, cold overnight, minus 4 for Lithgow. We'll get to about 13 though later in the day. Morning frost and sunny conditions. And Queanbeyan, partly cloudy and 13 today. 12 and a bit of cloud for Goulburn. Yes, lots of cloud. A top of 12, 131873. Now, for those trying to get through Mount Victoria, just got an update come through. Police now tell us they're expecting the Darling Causeway to reopen in the next half hour or so. So hopefully before 2 o'clock, the Darling Causeway will reopen. They're going to keep us updated as more details come in. That was concerning that truck and two-car accident earlier near Cobb Lane. So really in the Mount Victoria shopping district, just opposite the train station there. And obviously with the closure of the Great Western Highway down to Victoria Pass, this has created enormous traffic. But the CareFlight helicopter has been in attendance. The police telling us that should be reopened, the Darling Causeway, in the next half hour or so. 131873. Now, I've got the statement here from the ABC concerning that Race Round the World episode. It says here, the ABC refers to the film in a recent episode of Race Around the World, referencing Mrs. Gina Rinehart AO, while the Ombudsman has found that the film did not breach the ABC's editorial policies. The ABC acknowledges the episode has fallen short of community expectations. He goes on to say, the ABC apologises to Mrs. Rinehart and to anyone else affected or upset by the publication of the film. As part of our review of this matter, we have considered whether the guidance in the ABC editorial policies adequately reflects current community expectations. We have also considered whether the relevant guidance sufficiently distinguishes between news and non-news content. As a result, the ABC will amend its guidance as it applies to violence. They say here the film has been edited on the ABC's platforms to remove the relevant material. That's come from Hugh Marks, the new managing director, or fairly new managing director of the ABC. Well, I suppose it'll be up to Gina Rinehart as to whether that apology is accepted or not. But the situation here, and it is somewhat addressed in the statement. I mean, if the Ombudsman has found that the film didn't breach the ABC's editorial policies, well, then those who've seen the film would argue, I think pretty strongly, the editorial policies need to be reworked. If the editorial policies fall short of community expectations, then the editorial policies are insufficient. So it does sound as though there will be a tweak to those editorial policies, certainly as they apply to violence, or the guidance as it applies to violence. I suppose that's a positive step. But the fact that people think this is sort of appropriate content at any time, let alone on a publicly funded national broadcaster, does not reflect very strongly on those individuals, it has to be said. As I said, we'll leave that now in the hands of Gina Rinehart and her lawyers. It's 25 minutes to 2.
1: 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Today on Canberra Live, Mark Parton admits texting his job is boring but denies sending it to a sex worker. 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Canberra Live from 3 on 2CC.
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0: Well, at 20 to 2, here's the wonderful Anna Corday with us on this Thursday afternoon. Hello, Anna.
14: Good afternoon, Michael.
0: Movies before we get to streaming, hey? Holy Days. What's this?
14: Yes. Well, there are four movies out this week, but the one that I would pick is probably this one, Holy Days. So it stars Judy Davis, Jackie Weaver, Miriam Margolyes as three kind of, I guess, unconventional renegade nuns in 70s New Zealand. They team up with a heartbroken, it's a very sad boy, and they head off on a kind of chaotic road trip across the South Island to find the deeds to their convent and save it from ruin. So, look, it's a bit of fun. It follows those classic renegade nun tropes and road movie plot points, which is totally fine. It's very Kiwi Aussie humour. It is also largely helped by the fact that Judy, Jackie and Miriam are the nuns. I mean, I personally didn't need to know much else about the film aside from their names. That should be enough to get you in. And now the other comedy, though, is Super Troopers 3. And I know you were desperately waiting for an update on this one. It is officially out. I didn't even know they'd made a second movie, let alone now we've got a third. Look, it's definitely for fans of that 2001 cult classic. I think that's the audience for this one. I'm
0: it's
14: not
0: got
14: sure
0: Brian
14: how many
0: Cox
14: other
0: in
14: people.
0: It, though.
14: It does. He was, yeah, it's got some faces in it, but still I think it is for the super fans of the Now franchise. They're not for everyone. But look, maybe, Michael, I can tempt you with two horror films that are out this week. Both are very different. The first is called Teenage Sex and Death at Camp Miasma. So it's quite a title, that one. This one, it is actually oddly quite good. So Hack's star Hannah Einbinder is the lead of this one. She takes on the role of a director tasked with rebooting a new installment of a horror franchise called Camp Miasma, and she becomes obsessed with getting the final girl, the survivor from the first movie, played by Gillian Anderson. And so they start working together, even though she's a bit of a recluse, and it kind of turns into a psychosis, psychosocial, sexual insanity. So, look, the film won't be for everyone. It is a bit insane. Fans of those kind of cult campy horror movies will like it. But a film no one, I hope no one likes this week, is called Ice Cream Man. So this one
0: The title isn't promising, is it?
14: It's not promising. Mm. And wait until you hear the plot. So a creepy ice cream man turns up in a sleepy coastal town. He starts serving up free ice cream to the children. That's a bit of a warning sign. But that ice cream starts brainwashing them into becoming bloodthirsty murderers with the mission to kill all adults. But one lactose intolerant boy misses out on being brainwashed and has to survive the all-out gore of the film. So... look, if you like the sound of that...
0: That sounds the best of the four.
14: If you like the sound of that, go for your life. Maybe skip the Chop Chop when you go and watch it, though.
0: Yeah, that's a point. That's a point. Okay. The lactose of the tolerance of the world unite. Okay. So, Hollywood's a little thin this week. Mm. What about the streaming services?
14: Well, this week we've got Ted Lasso Season 4 on Apple TV. The first episode has just dropped. And look, I will admit, I am a mad Ted Lasso fan. But I was initially a little reluctant to wade into this new season. We all thought that Season 3 a couple of years ago was the end of it. I'd made my peace. I'd said goodbye to Ted as much as I loved that show. And I wasn't sure that I wanted to watch more. I wasn't sure that I needed more. And I was nervous that it would be terrible. But... I watched the four preview episodes that I was given, and my goodness, it is so good, if not better than before. I just absolutely loved it. So you'll know, if you've watched the show, you'll know at the end of Season 3, Ted goes back to Kansas to be with his son. He leaves Richmond behind. That's where we reteam with Ted. It's a few years on. Everyone's kind of settled back into their normal life, but Rebecca, Keely, and Higgins turn up with an offer for him to come back and coach their newly formed women's team, the Lady Greyhounds. And after some soul-searching, Ted accepts the gig and heads back to Richmond. It's just delightful. The comedy and social satire is so sharp. I was giggling, I was cheering, I was sad, I was having the full range of emotions. All of our favourites are back. Jason Sudeikis, Brendan Hunt, Hannah Waddingham, Brett Goldstein, Juno Temple, Jeremy Swift. A few more fan favourites that haven't been announced might be coming back as well. I've heard rumours. I haven't seen them yet, but I've heard rumours that they might pop up. And the new women's team that have been cast are just perfect. So any Ted fans, you have to watch it. Also, any Sydney fans should go to the Lord Dudley Pub in Woollahra because they've turned it into the Crown and Anchor Pub from the show, and it's just so fun to celebrate.
0: Okay, that's good. Speaking about Season 4 and the like, you know, sometimes they stretch the friendship, they juice the lemon too hard. They're greedy. That one sounds like it worked. Someone I know was watching on Stan Scandal, about the US president and the aid.
14: Yes.
0: You know, I said, you're still watching that?
14: That's that now one went forever.
0: Season 7.
14: Yes.
0: Like, that is just pathetic. You know, like, seriously. Why? We know why, because they want the money and it's easy and so on and so forth.
14: Mm.
0: But I thought these writers were going on strike at this point. Like, obviously someone was pumping this stuff out.
14: Well, this one, the scandal did end a few years ago. So the 7 seasons are fully contained. They did finally call it time on that one. But look,
0: three seasons would have been ample.
14: You know what? Sometimes after 3 seasons, you want just that little bit more. I don't know about 4 seasons more, but I'm really happy that Ted is back for a 4th season, and that's what I'm focused on.
0: With The Bold and the Beautiful.
14: Finished.
0: No, well, the Bell Brothers, you know, got to pay the mortgage somehow. But they, I think, was The Bold and the Beautiful, one of those at one point, there was like an alien gremlin came into the story. Was it Bold and the Beautiful?
14: Oh, look, I used to love Days of Our Lives. My favourite used to be Passions, and I'm sad that that one's not back because that was the one where a witch had an inanimate doll that would come to life.
0: Yes, that's right. Yes.
14: That was always my favourite.
0: Why hadn't we thought of that before?
14: And I would love for that one to come back.
0: Yeah.
14: I would watch it.
0: Well, look, I'm sure, you know, on the internet you get anything, but I reckon someone will remember which one. It might have been Days of Our Lives where at some point, you know, Victor had married Janice or whatever, and then Janice had died, and then she'd come back and she'd married Victor's son, and yeah, it worked. And then they obviously thought, well, heck, we've got to get another year out of this at least. And so they had some sort of, like, gremlin was on the shoulder of one of these women, a demon or something. Like, it was so strange. Midday television.
14: Don't question it. Just accept it.
0: You're Googling just there in the background which one of them.
14: I wish I had my computer with me to Google it. I wish. Oh. I would love to Google that and figure it out.
0: I'm being told by Olivia, who spent a lot of time watching these things, Days of Our Lives, Marlena was possessed at one point.
14: There you go.
0: So that might have been it. So apologies to the quality scriptwriters for whom I
14: love those shows. Didn't

0: don't follow. Now, speaking of Stan, Fightland.
1: Well, this one is slightly maybe a few steps above a Days of Our Lives plotline. This one is on Stan. It's streaming now. It's a new kind of gritty boxing crime drama from media mogul Curtis Jackson, a.k.a. 50 Cent, which some of you might not expect, but he actually churns out quite a few TV shows now. So this one is set in London, and we follow a boxing champion named Duke Kilroy. He has just come out of prison in the US after spending 8 years incarcerated. He's returned home, and he is determined to seek vengeance against the criminal kingpin and his former promoter, a guy called Kingsley Marshall, and he believes that this guy set him up and is the reason for his demise. So if you like those kind of dark, bloody criminal underworld shows, I think you'll really enjoy this one. It's a little Mobland meets Gangs of London. It's akin to those kinds of shows. And yeah, like I said, 50 Cent, he's turned himself into a media mogul these days. He's also behind that hit show a few years ago called Power. That was huge. It had a bunch of spin-offs. This one's going to be big for him. So the first episode of Fightland is on Stan now.
0: Okay, sounds good. Now, Netflix, The Last House. It's just about the Sydney auction.
1: This one you might have to, seriously, this one you might have to suspend a bit of disbelief for this one as well. It's a sci-fi apocalyptic thriller. So it's largely set within one home where a family of four find themselves sealed in with no way out. And I mean no way out. The glass won't shatter. They can't break through the walls. They are sealed in. And it turns out it's not just them. It's happening everywhere. But as resources wear thin, they have to kind of figure out how to stay alive through not just the days or the weeks or the months, but the years as this mysterious thing that keeps them trapped looms large. So I know I can hear kind of scoffing at this one, but as we all know, gremlins and sci-fi and aliens.
0: Give me Days of Our Lives.
1: It is. It's hard to explain this one. It's very deep in the sci-fi genre and the tropes, but it is filled with twists that you won't expect. We've got Greta Lee, who recently voiced the lily pad in Toy Story 5. It's a bit of a leap from.
0: Well, hasn't she come a long way?
1: She's come a long way, as well as Wagner Mauer. He's great. They're both such great actors. It's like psychological, physical, survival-style film. It's apocalyptic, claustrophobic, haunting. Out tomorrow night on Netflix. I personally love a Friday night movie on the couch. This is one to watch, but maybe leave your window open for good measure.
0: Oh, okay. I'll be watching the football, but...
1: well, fine.
0: The West Tigers often don't have a way out. 20 minutes in, they're often done.
1: Maybe they need a window open too.
0: Do they what? no one in this particular story ever thought about looking for the manhole, so the person hole?
1: There is no way out. Every possible way has been sealed. It's hard to explain.
0: Is it because it's one of those? Is it one of those like seven-star energy houses? Is it where it can't leak any air or something?
1: There's something that's going on that I'm not going to reveal the plot point. But there is something that seals everything and keeps resealing everything.
0: Really?
1: There's something going on. You've just, like I said, you've got to suspend your disbelief.
0: Is it human or is it alien?
1: Well, I'm not going to reveal the plot.
0: Or is it Gorilla Tape?
1: Gorilla Tape is very strong. I'm not revealing the plot. That would be really mean for people that do want to sit down and watch this one on Friday night.
0: Sally's no more gaps. The guy just going
1: around
0: with the tube.
1: You're well-versed in sealing up gaps.
0: Having done mid-dawns for years, there were long gaps we had to fill. Long gaps.
1: He's a pro.
0: Yeah.
1: Maybe there'll be something cathartic for you in this movie then.
0: Triggering, I think. By the way, Paul says, Melania was possessed. That might explain Donald's behaviour. That's from Paul. I don't think he was in Days of Our Lives.
1: That would have been something.
0: The White House edition.
1: Yeah. I think he'd be claiming that one like he claims the Home Alone 2.
0: Yeah. By the way, Andrew says, the movie Lucky Strike, do you know when that's going to be released?
1: Oh, I'm not across that one just yet, but I'll report back next week.
0: Okay, well, we'll be here. We'll be waiting. Thank you, Anna.
1: Thank you.
0: The wonderful Anna Corday with Screen Talk.
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3: 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Does the data reflect those kind of doomsday predictions at the moment?
4: 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They can negotiate pretty hard. 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
12: Hi, how are you going?
0: Not bad, thank you.
12: Good, good. I just wanted to support your views about cruising. Now, back in April 1970,
0: yeah.
12: I was the 13-year-old daughter of a 10-pound Pom who came from Southampton, and we landed in Sydney in April 1970. And coming into Sydney Harbour, you're right, it was all about the Harbour Bridge and everything else, but I'll never, ever forget my first introduction to Sydney because my dad had two taxi dockets because of the way we had to go to a place. And the taxi driver said to my dad, where do you need to go? Because we needed two taxis because there were six children and mum and dad.
0: Gosh.
12: And my dad got the docket and he said, we need to go to somewhere called Mount Druid. Now, this is in 1970. And the taxi driver said, why the hell would you want to go there? And that was right. In 1970 the way it was. And that's a story for another day.
0: Yeah.
12: And then about 6 years ago now, my husband and I, we went on a cruise overseas and it stopped at a place called Ephesus
0: in
12: Turkey.
0: Beautiful.
12: And part of the cruise was you can go and do what you like, and it was a visit to go and see the townhouses. Oh, yeah, well, we'll go and do that
0: because
12: it was all free and you get to go. But I have been totally astounded. I used to think Italy was a great place to go to see all of the old Roman ruins, etc.
0: Oh, Turkey. Turkey beats it. Believe it. Yeah, I mean, you and I would be agree. Turkey beats it. I've got to run to the news, Rachel. Thank you for that call.
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28: Partly cloudy, a top of 14 degrees today from the Capital Radio newsroom. Good afternoon. I'm Jeff Tyler. Opposition leader Mark Partners admitted to sending a text message saying, "My job is boring, wanna swap," but denies it was sent to a sex worker. It's alleged Mr. Parton texted the sex worker during estimate hearings last Friday with an anonymous complaint sent to the Speaker of the House, Jeremy Hansen, and the Standards Commissioner. Parton says the public's attention should be focused elsewhere.
29: I'm not really sure why there's so much concern and so much interest in that or in this matter when, you know, we've had in recent days one of the most damning reports in the history of self-government that's been handed down, involving serious corruption findings.
28: In other news, a Phillip man has faced the ACT Magistrates Court today after allegedly driving at excessive speeds through Canberra and returning a positive roadside drug test overnight. The 37-year-old repeatedly interrupted his bail application and was told by the magistrate to just be quiet so she could conduct the proceedings. Just after 1 a.m, officers conducting patrols in Reed located a white Polestar sedan parked on Ainslie Avenue with the man asleep in the driver's seat. He is yet to formally enter pleas. Two defining milestones in Australia's journey towards reconciliation have been commemorated by the Royal Australian Mint. The commemorative 50-cent coin designed depicts the 1966 Wave Hill walk-off and the path it forged towards the 1975 handover of land and the Aboriginal Land Rights Act passed a year later. Matthew Frawley, Senior Productive Developer at the Mint, says the coin highlights the significant anniversaries.
1: A chance for us to be able to tell these two anniversaries that really followed one another is something that we've done a couple of times in circulating coins. Back in 2017, we did something for the commemorative coins for the 1967 referendum and the 25th anniversary of the Mabo decision, which were two stories that followed behind each other. So this is just another example of that.
28: The coin is now in circulation, with the designs also available as a collectible coin in card and silver proof coin. Greater crested terns, a seagull and magpie are among a further 16 birds to die from avian flu in Victoria. The CSIRO has also confirmed an extra 6 cases of the disease in South Australia. There are now 123 confirmed bird flu cases across the country, but it hasn't spread to the poultry system. And the cycling industry says stricter e-bike regulations are long overdue amid a surge in injuries. The federal government is developing a national safety standard for e-bikes and other battery-powered devices. Peter Burke from Bicycle Industries Australia says it will create a consistent approach across jurisdictions.
2: We've got road laws that we've seen a lot introduced in states like Queensland, New South Wales, but we don't have the controls of sales or import at the moment, and these regulations that have been proposed are certainly going to introduce consistency.
28: Sports update. Well, the Raiders return home to GIO Stadium on Sunday afternoon for a critical Round 23 clash against the Newcastle Knights after a disappointing away loss to the Panthers. Captain Joe Tarpany says last week they just didn't follow Ricky Stewart's game plan.
3: A lot of disappointed people and had a lot of tough conversations this week. But, if you play like that against, you know, the top team who have been the top team for years now, you're going to get found out.
25: 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Alexander Watson Insulation. Canberra's cold. Your house doesn't have to be.
28: Partly cloudy, a top of 14 degrees in Canberra today. Got an overnight low of -5. Morning frost, then sunny tomorrow, 16. Saturday morning frost, then a sunny day, 15 degrees. Sunday early frost, then rain, 13.
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19: Now, across Australia. Yeah. Back to Afternoons with Michael McLaren.
24: Yeah, thanks for being with us. 131873. Jim Haynes in just a moment with another Sydney Siders Brisbaneites special for us. Always love doing that on a Thursday. And also, before we go home, Aidan Morrison from the Centre for Independent Studies will be having a look at Chris Bowen's ideas about the energy market, how practical or not they happen to be, certainly how they're going to intersect with the emerging data centres. Just for our listeners on 2GB, I see, and just reporting here about the Darling Causeways, you know, just before midday today, emergency services were called to the Darling Causeway at Mount Victoria following reports of a crash. Officers attached to the Traffic and Highway Patrol Command attended. They found that a truck and two cars, as we reported, had collided. Now, there was one individual trapped. It was a 24-year-old man, we now believe. He was trapped for a short time. Anyway, he has been released, treated by New South Wales Ambulance paramedics. He's been flown to Westmead Hospital in a serious condition. Three other people, a 34-year-old woman, 21-year-old man and a 45-year-old man, were uninjured. Traffic still being diverted down Bell's line of road. When that Darling Causeway reopens, we will report it to you. 131873. Before we get to Jim, hi, Rose.
30: Hello, Michael.
24: Hi.
30: Glad to speak to you. I've never spoken on a radio station before.
24: Oh, Rose, you should have.
30: Oh, no. But I was interested in the town from Wales that you mentioned earlier in the program, because back in 1980, I went to England on my one and only trip, and I went along to that little town because when I was a child, I read a story about a little Welsh girl who went to London, and she was arrested by a bobby for the sin of walking on the grass. Mm-hmm. She had to give her name, which was Marilyn Merony Mark Jones, and the poor bobby had great difficulty writing it down. But when it came to the town she came from, well, he couldn't manage all those 50-odd letters, could he?
24: 58.
30: And so, of course, he dismissed her. And it also is a memory, because only a few weeks ago I saw on telly a program about another little Welsh girl back about 1800. Her name was Mary Jones, and as a child her ambition was to learn to read, and the reason was she wanted to read the Bible at the church. And when so she worked and she saved for six long years and walked barefoot for 25 miles over rugged tracks to try and buy a Bible, only to find the last one had been sold.
24: Oh, well, that's quite the story, though, isn't it? Rose, it's a lovely story, connecting that incredibly long train station to events from many, many years ago. You've done well to remember all of that. It is one hell of a name, 58 letters. I'm not even going to try to pronounce it. Lovely to hear from you. Don't be a stranger.
31: There were history makers, frauds and fakers, ladies of renown. Good
14: ones, bad ones, quite a few mad ones lived in Sydney town. There were fascinating characters, convicts, barristers, servants of the crown. Con men, strong men, all the wrong men, there's a ton of them, and every one of them lived in Sydney town.
25: Now on Afternoons, Sydney Siders with Jim Haynes.
24: Well, let's do it. Sydney Siders and Brisbaneites is back. The great Jim Haynes with us. Hello, Jim.
15: Hello, Michael. Yes.
24: This is a name and a half.
15: It is, and it's a Brizzy, well, it's a Queensland-Sydney story.
24: It's a hybrid.
15: It is. So, you know, I'm trying very hard now to find connections, and I'll do a little, in a few weeks' time when I get some time, I'll redo the jingle, and we'll have Sydney Siders, Brizzy Siders, and we can, you know, shuffle a few.
24: Maybe we should call it Harbour Huggers and River Rumblers.
15: Well, I was going to call it A Tale of Two Cities, but I think that one's been used.
24: I've heard that somewhere.
15: Yes, anyway.
24: Anyway, Dorothy Drain.
15: Dorothy Drain, Dorothy Simpson McGregor Drain. It's a strange name. I don't think I'd like to go through life with the name Drain, but this woman, she was amazing. Journalist, a magazine editor. So let's start off. She's born in Mount Morgan in Queensland, 1909. She was the eldest of three daughters of David Drain, a school teacher and later a school inspector.
24: I wish he was a plumber.
15: Can you imagine what he must have copped, although kids weren't as cheeky in those days, you know, Mr. Drain the teacher. Yeah, he should have been a plumber. Anyway, he was also a writer, and he contributed to periodicals, and he had articles in the Sydney Bulletin and the Smith's Weekly. Oh, wow, two iconic Australian publications there. And they were both, he and his wife, Jane Mildred, they were both Queensland-born. So Dorothy was educated at Gracemere and Pittsworth State Schools, and they were where her father was the head teacher. So, you know, wherever Dad was, that's where she was. But in 1924, she was a boarder at Fairholm Presbyterian College in Toowoomba. Now, Toowoomba is an amazing, it's you know, the depth of fertile soil on the those Darling Downs, you know, they reckon there's 40 feet of wonderful soil there, and millionaires, more millionaires in Toowoomba, I was told, than any other place in Australia per head.
24: I thought Port Lincoln had the title.
15: Could be, yeah. Anyway.
24: But you might be right.
15: The other thing that Toowoomba is famous for is education.
24: Yeah.
15: It's got so many great schools up there. Anyway, in her, she had very bad eyesight. And it actually did hinder her, you know, learning, particularly when she was quite young. Poor eyesight hindered her academic process. But when she was at Fairholm Presbyterian Girls College in Toowoomba, it didn't stop her. She was a prefect. She was secretary of the Camera Club. She was a regular contributor to the school magazine. And in her final year, this is 1926, she won a statewide competition. It was called the James Brunton Stevens, great name in Aussie literature, Essay Prize. And the Rockhampton Morning Bulletin published a story about her, and they published her account of the school excursion in 1926,
24: right.
15: And it made her the third generation of her family to have articles printed in the august publication, the Rockhampton Bulletin.
24: That's a nice thing.
15: Yeah. So, look, she was ranked second in the state in the public service exams.
24: Mm-hmm.
15: So
24: right.
15: She came in second. Right. And she accepted a position as a result of that at the state government insurance office. But she didn't like it very much. And she kept working casually as a reporter for the local newspaper and so on. And in 1932, the obvious thing happened. She would have been 23. And she took a cadetship with the Daily Mail. And then when that merged with the Courier, famous old Courier Mail, of course, she moved on to the Telegraph, and she ran the children's pages.
24: Okay.
15: There were always, remember when the paper had all the children's pages?
24: Yeah.
15: And she compiled the social news too. Now, 1936, she becomes a Sydney Sider. So she relocates to Sydney, and she's doing the women's pages for the Sun. Now, on the old pay scale days, there she was a D-grade reporter. D-grade is where she started, I think. And she earned £6 a week, and she spent £2 a week on her salary. She had a tiny flat in King's Cross, and she said she was attracted to go and live in King's Cross because it was supposed to be bohemian and slightly wicked. Mm-hmm. And when she got there, she found it was the safe, quiet and coziest place she'd ever lived. So much so that she lived there until 1970. So that the bulk of, you know...
1: I'm not sure it was quite as quiet in 1970s. It might have been all those years earlier.
15: Yeah, well, you know, places get a reputation, but if you move off the main street, it's a whole different ballgame, isn't it?
1: Yeah.
15: Anyway, 1937, now she's only been in Sydney just over a year, but... You know, she was very talented in journalism, and people obviously saw that. And she was recruited by some bloke you might have heard of called Sir Frank Packer.
1: Yes.
15: So she goes off to work for him, Consolidated Press, and she's doing the women's section of the Daily Telegraph. And that was edited by Alice Jackson. And, you know, there are a lot of really incredibly important women around this time. It's odd because it was not a time when women, you know, you couldn't even work in the public service if you were married. But there were this group of women in certain industries and professions, and journalism was one, who just punched way above their weight, I think. So the following year, she's moved on to the Australian Women's Weekly, which was only 5 years old at the time. And it was the Women's Weekly, in its fifth year of publication, was selling four times more than the nearest competitor.
1: Wow.
15: Which was probably the Women's Mirror back then. There were lots of women's magazines. But anyway, the Weekly already had established, you know, four times anything else. So she was on the Weekly pretty much for the rest of her career. And she said when she was offered other jobs, she said she was inclined to stay. She didn't see much point in looking anywhere else
1: when the
15: magazine she's working for is selling four times more than the next one. She was a quiet, conservative sort of person. She, you know, had this eyesight problem, and she lacked confidence, which is amazing when you figure out what she did. But, you know, she did lack confidence, but she was an amazing journalist. So the whole editorial team of the Weekly was female. And, you know, she said, I'm not going anywhere else. So her background was Scottish Calvinist, you know, and she was very modest. She never, you know, made a big
1: sort of
15: fuss about herself.
1: Sort of life, isn't it, Calvinist?
15: Yep, yeah. and very resourceful and very versatile. But she was good. In 1955, she managed to get, just by being sensible and asking serious questions and making the right approach, she managed to get an interview with Frank Sinatra.
1: Now, that would not have been an easy interview.
15: No. And it wasn't an easy thing to get. And he responded because she asked sensible questions. She asked realistic questions. And he really appreciated that. He said she made him feel intelligent. So that was good. So despite her belief... that somebody said to her once when she wanted to do some war journalism, you know, war is no place for a woman. And she replied, war is no place for any man or any woman. But in spite of that, and she was, a pacifist, and she really hated war, but she made her reputation, really, by reporting on things like the British Commonwealth Occupation Force after the war in Tokyo. She was there for the Women's Weekly reporting on the war crimes trials You know, that's,
1: for the Women's Weekly.
15: Yeah. That's pretty heavy-hitting stuff. I mean, the Women's Weekly, which we tend to think of, you know, as recipes and fashion and stuff, if you look at it back then, Mary Gilmore was writing quite, you know, hard-hitting poetry for the Women's Weekly. You know, No Foe Shall Gather Our Harvest, incredible poem, was a special feature in the Women's Weekly. It wasn't just, you know, froth and bubble and recipes and fashion. It was quite hard-hitting, and she was a big part of it. After Tokyo, she went to Singapore, where she did articles and reported on the our involvement in the what they called the Malayan emergency.
1: Yes,
15: more wartime stuff, and that was pretty horrible war actually. And then she went off to Korea. And she stationed herself at an RAAF base in Korea, and I can't quite pronounce it, Taegu, that's probably wrong. And look, there were no women doing this work. In fact, what she found out was when she went to all these places, there were no facilities for women.
1: No, there wouldn't have been. No.
15: It was like when the female jockeys started riding, you know, there were no change rooms for them. They had to get a caravan. And it was like that. There were no facilities. So what she used to do is she dieted in a special way. She didn't eat any salty food, and she only had a half a cup of tea a day, didn't need to use the facilities.
1: Right.
15: So anyway, she then, of course, she famously covered the Vietnam War, and remained convinced, a quote here, of the insane futility of war. So her experience as a wartime journalist became they made a feature television miniseries, and it was called The Weekly's War, came out in 1982. And it's all about the Women's Weekly reporting on wartime and other things like that. Yeah, The Weekly's War. So she had an opinion column called It Seems to Me. That ran from 1947 to 1963. She wrote ironic light verse.
1: Oh, yes.
15: Which was inspired by current events, you know, a bit of satire and sarcasm. She became the news editor of The Weekly and in 1970 she became the assistant editor. Now, her very, very, very good friend, Esme Fenston, was the editor, and she died quite suddenly in 1972. And there was also a printer's strike going on. There was, you know, crazy stuff going on in the world of journalism. But Frank Packer said, the job is yours, and she became the editor of the Women's Weekly. Although he was a little concerned, he said, about her age. She was well into her 60s. She was liked by the staff, devoted to her work. But the Weekly became, well, it moved away from, she said she loved the smell of ink and the pounding of the presses, but that all disappeared. And it became obvious that Frank Packer was going to, Ida Buttrose was going to be the next editor. So she stepped down quite gracefully. She never married. She had a dry sense of humour. She enjoyed fishing and motoring trips with her father, who came to live with her down here in Sydney in his mid-80s. And after his death, she moved to Melbourne, where she passed away in 1996. So, amazing woman. We, you know, one of the
1: trailblazer.
15: Yeah, but one of the quiet achievers. We don't really know much about her. But
1: well, that's why we do this segment, because now we do.
15: Absolutely.
1: The great Dorothy Drain. Thank you, Jim.
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16: Officials at the Alexander McConachie Centre have said overcrowding is creating daily problems at the facility.
25: And world news impacts.
17: The heatwave that has seen some of Europe's worst wildfires on record is set to increase this week.
25: When you need to know, Canberra's news leader is 2CC.
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0: Leonard, good afternoon.
1: Good afternoon, Michael. You're not going to ask me to speak Welsh, are you?
0: Well, you could try.
1: I could not try. I've not been to Wales. I have no Welsh history.
0: No.
1: No Welsh blood.
0: You've been to France. Can you speak French?
1: Oh, no. No, definitely
0: You went to Dubai. Can you speak Arabic?
1: No, I can't.
0: Okay. This is not going far. Now, what's coming up after three?
1: A packed program with no Welsh. I was watching a program last night, though. Sorry, quick diversion. But yeah. And it was a program about a zoo, I think, in the United States.
0: Yeah.
1: And the zookeepers were monitoring a giraffe that had just been given birth to a baby giraffe.
0: And it spoke Welsh?
1: Not quite, but one of the zookeepers, I was intrigued by her accent. I couldn't quite figure it out. My wife was a fan of this particular program. And I asked her, well, what is that accent? It was an Australian. But an Australian who'd been
0: hang on, stop. You said, what is that accent?
1: I couldn't understand.
0: And your wife said to you, that's Australian.
1: I couldn't. The problem was it was a mix of an Australian accent with an American accent because she'd been working at this zoo in the US for some time.
0: I see.
1: And it was a really distorted Australian accent that I really couldn't understand.
0: Okay. Now, before we get to your show, I was speaking earlier about feral pigs and all this sort of thing, boys. I had plenty of texts about that. I've just got a story here from the BBC, and there's the headline, quote, marmots facing money troubles turn to OnlyFans. Marmots are those, you know, chubby squirrel ground dwelling, look like Puxatawny Phil.
1: Yeah.
0: So marmots facing money troubles turn to OnlyFans.
1: Clearly OnlyFans has grown far beyond, I think, its original intentions, given that John Stanley has a program which uses OnlyFans as its title. It's not all just about being nude.
0: It's sort of, well, I don't know. I mean, I don't, you tell me. I've not been on
1: OnlyFans. There's no Clinton Maynard OnlyFans channel, I assure you of that.
0: There should be.
1: I don't think that would be popular.
0: Okay. Now, you've got 1 minute. What's coming up?
1: Busy show coming up, obviously.
0: While we ponder your OnlyFans page.
1: Yes. I'll be speaking with Andrew Lee from the government on the proposed changes to e-bike legislation at a national level.
0: Yes.
1: I keep having so many people ask me whenever we do discuss the issue on the show, why don't we just stop them coming into the country? So that's apparently what the new plan is about. We'll talk to Andrew Lee on the program about that today. I'm going to have a look at some new technology to better protect us from the threat of sharks. Of course, the government's investing a lot of money on drones to patrol beaches, but there are still some holes in the system. So we're having a look at some new tech that's going to come and hopefully governments will adopt. And David Elliott is my straight shooter this afternoon.
0: No doubt
1: he will have some response to the latest revelations in ICAC throughout.
0: And
1: the
0: can I just, before you go, suggest one idea to you with your 10 to 1?
1: Yes.
0: Next one, once we work out the best suburb, tricky accents.
1: Tricky.
0: 10 to 1, tricky accents, including that real curler Australian.
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8: Let's get all the latest news. Maddie, hello.
9: Hi, Michael. Cycling advocates say new e-bike laws will give consumers confidence what they're purchasing is safe. The federal government has tasked the ACCC with developing a national safety standard for e-bikes and other battery-powered devices. An insider betting charge laid against NRL hooker Brandon Smith has been dropped by prosecutors over a lack of evidence. An 83-year-old man has been found dead after he failed to return from a boating trip south of Brisbane. And a man is in custody after another man was stabbed outside a shopping centre in Sydney's west. In sport, the rugby union community is rallying behind Warringah Rats hooker Wes Thomas as the Shoot Shield star recovers from major surgery following a neck injury. Thanks, Michael. There'll be more news and sport at 3.
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8: Well, let's catch up with Scott Phillips from The Motley Fool, as we always do, to talk finance. Scott, trouble brewing in Australia's largest airline, Qantas, of course, with plans of pilots striking over pay.
10: Michael, good afternoon. Yeah, international pilots this is. This deal has been drawn out. It's taken years to try to negotiate. Now, both the airline and the union, so they are hopeful a deal can be struck. Mm. But at the same time, the union's membership authorised the leadership for a range of potential actions, including the possibility of a strike. The union is saying there was a, quote, fair bit of work to be done. That's according to one source. Obviously, pay is one of the key considerations here. The other thing is the amount of leave pilots are given by the airline. They have 8 weeks of what they call blank line scheduling. That is, they're not scheduled on a particular flight, but they have to be ready to leave home within 45 minutes of being called up for a new flight. They otherwise may not have scheduled. So the union is saying that's not reasonable. They want 3 days every 8 weeks of what they call golden days, no chance of being called up. That is one of the key ones, and of course pay the other one. Hopefully for all concerned, a deal can be done, and hopefully for the travelling public, a strike can be averted. As I said, on one hand, they're saying hopefully a deal can be done. On the other, they are absolutely saying we're going to authorise the leadership to do a range of things, including up to striking from the airline if they don't get what they want in a reasonable time frame.
8: Oh, yeah, pilot strikes always seem to worry the Australian public, don't they?
10: Yes.
8: Dollar markets, oil.
10: Dollar is having a pretty good day today. Actually, that's just turned negative, down a tenth of a percent. There you go. In the last 10 minutes or so, 70.46 US cents. The Australian share market up in positive territory by about a third of 1%, 9,440 points. Meanwhile, the oil price, thankfully, again, another down day, not by quite as much. 0.5% lower for Brent, 0.7% lower for West Texas. We're looking at $79.03 for Brent and $74.71 for West Texas. They are both US dollars per barrel.
8: Wonderful. We'll speak tomorrow for Friday Finance. Thanks, Scott. Scott Phillips here from the Motley Fool, fool.com.au. It is 22 minutes to 3. Well, look, 20 24 hours or so on now from Chris Bowen's appearance at the National Press Club yesterday, and there are a lot of newsprint today devoted to analysing his comments. But I think probably the pick of the bunch is Aidan Morrison, as he writes in the Daily Telegraph today, and I quote, "It's unmistakable now that there is a widening gap emerging between Bowen's perceptions of his own powers and the realities of where they do and don't extend." Now, as I've been saying for quite a while, the key battleground for those powers is certainly shaping up to be data centres and how they are powered. And as we've reported for some time, Queensland and the Northern Territory seem to be refusing to just bow down to the federal government's diktat to force data centres to foot the bill through only renewable investments. Of course, around the rest of the world, nuclear and all sorts of things are part of the mix, not here. Now, that fight over data centres and how they're to be powered, that's destined for a showdown at the National Cabinet. Chris Bowen threatening to use all the powers at the federal government's disposal to force Queensland and the Northern Territory to get into line. Well, look, he might have a political win, but could the Australian economy suffer a Pyrrhic victory in the sense that we want to have data centres, but they're not going to be practical because we can't guarantee baseload power to them? Well, I thought we'd speak to Aidan Morrison about the broader energy story. He is, as you know, because we speak to him frequently, the Director of Energy Research at the Centre for Independent Studies, does a great job, makes it relatable, and he's with me on the line once again. Thanks for your time, Aidan.
11: Thanks for calling me up again, Michael.
8: Not at all. Now, these data centres, they're the new frontier. They're going to be using a hell of a lot of energy, which at the moment the economy has not got demanded of it. We're going to have to power them somehow. We're already overbuilding the grid just to meet the contemporary demand for electricity. I mean, the scale of the overbuild, if we're to go all renewable, to factor in current demand, plus a larger population, plus data centres, I mean, the overbuild would be eye-watering, wouldn't it?
11: Yeah, that's right. I mean, that's the huge problem with renewable energy is that it sort of only works sort of 20 to 30% of the time on average, depending on your solar wind balance. And so you've got to kind of, you've got to factor it up by a factor of three or four. And then you still need on those kind of windless nights or a couple of windless cold days, et cetera, in winter, some backup as well. So you've got to have sort of 100% backup. So the amount of machinery that you have that isn't working very hard most of the time, but occasionally has to switch on, is enormous. And that's what makes for an expensive system, you know, and so that's enormous in the current plan to build renewable energy to try to replace our sort of steady round the clock kind of baseload power. But if you throw in data centers in the mix, things just get even worse because basically all the plans we've been given assumes that all the new demand from things like green hydrogen and electrification of vehicles assume that you'd be able to wrap all that demand around when the wind blew and when the sun shone, and that everyone would sort of have very flexible, you know, demand going up. Data centers, the opposite. They require steady power, absolutely reliable, or sometimes for training certain models, surges up and down, and they need power to switch on when they want it. Mm. And so it really is a very poor fit for the plan that we currently have being laid out to us. And it doesn't surprise me that that lots of data center operators are looking for things fast and that it's totally reliable and looking for any energy source that plugs in to do that, which is coal and gas at the moment in Australia.
8: That's it. Could be nuclear, of course, but we've got the moratorium. According to the Financial Review the other day, operators of these emerging data centers say they should be allowed to decide where and how they invest in renewable energy. They don't want to be dictated to by the federal government. Do you know any other jurisdiction anywhere on the planet where data centres that are coming on, and that's a lot of countries now, that are saying, look, you can come as long as you are powered exclusively through renewables?
11: No, never heard such a thing. I mean, the reality is that most grids have a significant mix. There's basically none around the world that have actually reached exclusive renewable. And the ones that are close have got huge hydropower, of course. So there's no precedent for a grid which, if you plugged into it, would be kind of, you know, could power a data center of, you know, 100% renewable energy. And I've definitely never seen any precedent for a country trying to do that. I mean,
8: why would we try? I mean, what's there to gain if we did it?
11: Well, because Chris money's run out of other people's money to spend on trying to get renewable energy into the system. I mean, none of the actual utilities that sell us power, they're not paying offtake agreements because they'd have to put up everyone's power bills to get more wind and solar in because it's serving energy at the wrong times. There's basically even taxpayer underwriting schemes, like his huge giant subsidy capacity, the capacity investment scheme. He's offered that to huge swathes of renewable energy generators. They're still not reaching financial close. They need more. So he's kind of reaching around for kind of someone else that can pay a higher premium that no one else commercially is paying. And he's basically assuming that he can use the force of written law to force companies to pay for something the rest of the market has totally rejected, and even his taxpayer subsidy schemes have failed to get moving. So it really is just demanding someone else to lose a whole bunch of money to chase a particular ideological fantasy that one source of power must work, when the reality, physical and commercial, says that it just doesn't.
8: Okay, so we're trying to fight physics and science. Not a good idea, but I was reading, and I always enjoy reading Robert Gottliebson's pieces in The Australian, the business editor there. He was referring to a fellow by the name of Bobby Gallagher. I don't know if you know the story of Bobby, but he's got these, apparently these tiny air-cooled nuclear generators, and he's a Queenslander. I think he's sort of designed all of this. It's being sold as a nuclear power in a ute, because they're so small you could whiz them around on utes, so on and so forth. The Australian environment wasn't inviting, so he took his invention, as it were, over to the United States, and they're working on it there. They've been promising signs. Robert makes the point that come the 2028 federal election, nuclear power in a ute, as he says, will be a major election issue. I mean, energy will be, but do you think the public's mature enough yet for this sort of... I mean, the government clearly aren't, but will the public come round to these ideas?
11: Look, I actually think that I'm thrilled to see the Australian companies. I mean, it's sad they're leaving to go overseas, but it doesn't surprise me at all. If you're pursuing a nuclear startup, you know, you've got to go and get out of here. And it's fantastic to see that the US is really kind of pushing hard for innovation and created a real race for that. But do I think they'll solve the energy problems in Australia? Look, I actually think that there's nothing wrong with boring a big baseload nuclear power at all. And in fact, all the problems that that has are only perceived problems. So, and I think there are very good reasons to expect the small stuff, although it's an amazing breakthrough that has certain excellent applications. Those applications will be mostly for things where you need specialized energy in a really remote location, or you need very high mobility. It'll be applications in remote mining or military applications. For bulk power, for huge bulk gigawatts of power, reliable in and out, day in, day out, in a big city, you just can't go past ordinary big baseload power stations. Nuclear, coal would also work just fine. So I don't think we should be expecting that will sweep the floor of all of the existing solutions. We just need to get around to kind of, you know, getting over ourselves and adopting what currently works. So I think that they have a fantastic role to play in some areas. But powering data centres, I don't think that's going to be one of them.
8: Okay. Now, let's clarify this, Aidan. I'm speaking with Aidan Morrison. Aidan, is it the case that you're not against renewables? I mean, I know I'm not, but it's about the scope, the scale, the penetration of them in the total power mix. Where they've got a place, let them have their place, but let's not try to pretend that they can be the be-all and end-all of the entire story.
11: Yeah, look, that's exactly right. And the thing that I've discovered from my research, we wrote a paper about this at CIS, is that a little bit of renewables is relatively easy, and you know, you can fit a little bit into the spare capacity of the grid without doing too much damage or requiring too much extra additional infrastructure to be built. Something around 10-15% does no harm. It's somewhat questionable just how valuable it is commercially, because we didn't even get to 10-15% without substantial subsidies to help push them into the market. But going beyond 20-30% creates enormous headaches, because you end up with too much power at some times and places and not enough power at other times and places, and it clearly doesn't scale up to get to to 80-90% of the grid. It causes absolute engineering nightmares, which translate into economic nightmares, and we're seeing them come to fruition now, as we need ridiculous investments in transmission, batteries, none of it's being backed by the private market. So I think, look, let all technologies compete on a level playing field. Let them go through all the environmental hurdles that are required, including they have to make sure that the places and communities that host them kind of, you know, are happy to host them. But at the moment, they just don't stack up financially and from an engineering perspective at all. And so we're trying to push them like a square peg into a round hole. And it's just just ridiculous. They should not be expected to scale up to replace baseload power.
8: Okay, just finally, Aidan. I mean, look, words matter. In every debate, words matter. But this waffle from Bowen, and also Matt Keane, it has to be said, about the unreliability of coal. I mean, I find this astounding because it's like saying, look, my Model T Ford's not really as reliable as your latest Falcon. Well, of course it's not. It was built a long time ago and you spent no money maintaining it or buying the new model. So you can't then say, well, cars are unreliable. You've got to keep up with the modern technology. Now, if coal is so unreliable, why is it the case that at the moment, across the national energy market, as we speak, 58% of all electricity being produced is from coal? You add gas, 62% of all electricity at the moment on the national electricity market is fossil fuels. In New South Wales, as we speak, 61% of all electricity being generated is coal. In Queensland, yep. 68%. In Victoria, 65%. In South Australia, there's no coal, they blew those up. But gas, 57% in a place that apparently runs all on renewables. Now, that seems like it's not just reliable, but it's the backup.
11: It definitely is, and I just think that we've been really harsh to our sort of coal fleet by treating them, saying they're totally unreliable. They're aging, but if you invest properly in them, they do get they can retain excellent reliability. But you've got to keep investing in them. Most of the parts in a coal powered station can be replaced and would be replaced more if we committed to using them a bit longer. But the key point is this: even if you imagine an absolute clunker of a coal fleet, right? Imagine everything has got terrible reliability overall. The time when one of those plants collapses is going to be a random event. Some random valve will burst, something will pop on one. They don't all go down together simultaneously at the same time, which is what happens for wind. When there's a serious weather system, all your wind disappears.
8: Well, clearly there's a wind drought in South Australia, because this is now a couple of days in a row where gas has been well over 50% from what I can remember.
11: That's exactly right. So the worst weather systems affect all the wind farms for miles and miles around. So it's a correlation. The fact that wind goes down altogether and the sun goes down when there's a huge weather system covering the skies goes down together, that makes it a real curse of unreliability. Coal would be, even if they're relatively unreliable, you can tell one to be ready and get itself primed and prepped when you need to take the other one off for maintenance, and that helps you almost all the time to get around the times when they do their downtime. So it's just really, coal is what's working. It's absolutely what keeps the lights on at the moment. And so to say that it's unreliable, I just think, is really shooting ourselves in the foot. If you choose to make it reliable, it is one of the most reliable things going. And we're just self-sabotaging, which is just needless.
8: Yeah, well, when we say we, of course, you're talking about the government. A few people trying to point it out. Look, always good to speak. We will speak again shortly, I'm sure. Aidan, thank you for your time.
11: Thanks very much, Michael. Cheers.
8: All the best. Aidan Morrison, he's good, isn't he? Aidan Morrison, Director of Energy Research at the Centre for Independent Studies. We'll take a break, come back with Track of the Day.
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8: Thanks for the feedback about Aidan. We'll pop that one up as a podcast, share it around. Now, look, time for Track of the Day and for your chance to join me at the Theatre Royal Sydney on August 12. So it'll be the matinee performance of Fiddler on the Roof the day after the census night, I suppose. So if you can be there on August 12 for the matinee, Theatre Royal Sydney, I have two double passes today to give away. So the first two were the right answers to our question. You get the tickets. Here is the question. 131873. On this day in 1991, the first website was designed by a British physicist, giving birth to the global system known as the Internet. Not a tough question, but what does the acronym WWW stand for when we're speaking about the Internet? WWW. What are we after there? 131873.

0: 131873. Hey, George, what are we after?
1: We're after the World Wide Web, I think, Michael.
0: Well, we are, George. Nice to hear from you too, by the way, George. You'll be joining me and the other winner out there, someone, I think. Have we got line eight? I think we've got line eight. Hello, Juliet.
2: Hello. Hi.
0: Now, don't get it wrong, because George just gave you the answer.
2: Well, I know it's the World Wide Web.
0: Yeah, well done.
2: Very excited.
0: Good on you. Hey, I look forward to meeting you and the Plus One August 12. That's next Wednesday, isn't it? Next Wednesday. 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It's playing there from, well, it's been on since July 31. It's running right through to October 3. 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
2: All right, thank you for your company again today. Just getting a text here from someone saying there is cattle on the M1 southbound at Currumbong. Major delays. Okay, so watch out for those coos. Cattle on the M1 southbound at Currumbong. Some major delays. Tomorrow on the show, look forward to this, the Nobel laureate and astrophysicist Brian Schmidt. He'll be joining us. We'll have a chat about the challenges posed by AI. Look forward to that tomorrow.
3: 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Keep your home warm with Rinnai Heating from the Energy People, Fishwick.
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4: Got an overnight low of -5. Morning frost, then sunny tomorrow, a top of 15 degrees. From the Capital Radio Newsroom, good afternoon. I'm Jeff Tyler. The federal government says new e-bike regulations are supported by the states and territories. Labor has tasked the ACCC with developing a national safety standard for e-bikes and other battery-powered devices. The move will ban retailers from selling high-powered or super-fast bikes. Assistant Competition Minister Andrew Lee says it will improve safety on our roads.
5: This new safety standard, which is supported by states and territories, is going to be an important step forward in ensuring that the bikes that are sold in Australia are compliant with a clear safety standard.
4: The opposition leader has fronted the media after he was accused of texting a sex worker in budget estimates last week. Mark Partin has now admitted sending a text message saying, "F my job is boring," but has denied it was to a sex worker. He says he has no intentions of resigning over the matter. Canberrans are being encouraged to check their coins with a new commemorative 50-cent piece officially released by the Royal Australian Mint. The coin celebrates the 60th anniversary of the Wakefield Walk-Off and the 50th anniversary of the Aboriginal Land Rights Act, 1976.
6: We are releasing two collector versions, a base metal and a silver-proof version, but the coin is also going into circulation, so people will be able to find it in their change in the coming months.
4: Senior product developer Matthew Frawley there. The ABC has apologised for a segment of its Race Around the World program which referenced Gina Rinehart. The ombudsman found the film did not breach the ABC's editorial policies, but the broadcaster has acknowledged it fell short of community expectations. The ABC says it will amend editorial guidance as it applies to violence, and the relevant material has been removed from ABC platforms. And the Property Council of Australia's latest market report has revealed 26.4% of the office space in Civic is vacant. The vacancy rate has increased from 12% and is driven by negative demand of more than 116,000 square metres. Ashley Berry, Property Council and Capital Region Executive Director, says the percent is based on what is leased.
7: That's a really important point. It's not even about occupancy, it's about that 26.4% of our floor space in Civic is currently unleased. It would be even higher if we looked at what is actually being utilised in terms of people coming into the office and things like that. But it's based on leases.
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4: Checking petrol prices around town, it's 2.15.9 at the BP Express in Braddon, $1.99.9 at the Metro in Fishwick, and 2.10.9 at the Metro in Farrar.
8: Sports update.
4: Dolphins skipper Tom Gilbert won't take the struggling Broncos for granted in Saturday's battle for Brisbane. The reigning premiers are out of the finals race but hold a 6-1 record in the cross-town rivalry. Gilbert says the Finns will need to aim up this weekend.
9: They have been for so long one of the best teams in the competition, and you know, regardless where their season is at the moment, they're still the reigning premiers, and they've got some real threats across the board that do worry us and make us want to prepare really well.
4: Meantime, the Raiders will have a full training session today, the captain's run tomorrow, then facing off with Newcastle on Sunday in a must-win clash. And that's the latest from the Capital Radio Newsroom.
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0: Warren here, checking your latest Canberra traffic this afternoon at the Jollymont Centre. Moore Street in the city, watch for emergency crews. There's been a pedestrian e-scooter accident in the past hour. Also, some steady traffic through the work zone for the construction of the light rail stage 2A. On the Commonwealth Avenue Bridge, both ways affected between the City and Parliament House above Lake Burley Griffin. Keep in mind too that through Queanbeyan, Atkinson Street, Monero Street and Lowe Street closed off because of ongoing roadworks. Whether you're moving, decluttering your home or office or heading overseas, let Storage King help you start your new chapter. Stuff it, live more, search Storage King today. If you see anything on the roads, 1-300-545-082.
1: 2CC weather, Alexander Watson Insulation. Canberra's cold, your house doesn't have to be.
4: Got an overnight low of minus 5, morning frost, then sunny tomorrow, a top of 15 degrees. Saturday morning frost, then a sunny day, 15 degrees. On Sunday, early frost, then rain, a top of 13. On Monday, showers, 11 degrees.
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15: Well, good afternoon and how the devil are you? 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Leon Delaney here with you. It's Canberra Live on 2CC and that's your chance to have your say. 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Or email by going to the 2CC website, click on the feedback link, and you can tell me what's on your mind, Canberra. Well, shortly after this program ended yesterday, news broke that the leader of the Canberra Liberals, Mark Parton, had been accused of sending a text message to a sex worker during a budget estimates hearing. The message reportedly said, F, my job is boring, wanna swap? Today, Mark Parton has confirmed he sent a text message expressing boredom with his highly paid job, but denied sending it to a sex worker. Now, as far as I'm concerned, I don't care to whom he sent the message. That's irrelevant. It's the content of the message that is the problem. Mark, if you're bored with the job of opposition leader, perhaps you should step aside and let someone who actually wants the job have a crack. Meanwhile, the independent member for Kurrajong, Thomas Emerson, has called upon the board of the CIT to take urgent action in regard to their absent CEO. As you know, Dr. Margot McNeil is currently on leave for unspecified reasons for an unspecified period of time following allegations of misconduct at her previous place of employment. Now, it comes after the revelation that a student at the Institute suffered a severed finger in an incident that has prompted allegations of a cowboy attitude towards safety. And, of course, the announcement earlier this week of a voluntary redundancy program. And Queanbeyan artist, rapper, poet, storyteller and novelist Omar Musa has been awarded Australia's top literary prize, the Miles Franklin Award. Fierce Land is Omar's second novel and has previously won the Victorian Premier's Award for Literary Fiction earlier this year. Omar's first novel, Here Come the Dogs, was also longlisted for the Miles Franklin when it was published back in 2014. And you can have your say, whatever it is you'd like to talk about. This is the place for you.
1: 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Canberra Live with Leon Delaney on 2CC.
15: Today, the federal government has announced stronger safety standards for e-bikes and e-scooters. Joining me now, the federal member for FENA and Assistant Minister for Productivity, Competition, Charities and Treasury, Andrew Lee. Good afternoon.
16: Good afternoon, Leon. Great to be with you.
15: Thanks for joining us today. E-bikes and e-scooters, can't we just ban them altogether?
16: Well, they're a great way of making it easier for people to get around. For someone who's not used to riding a bike and lives in a hilly part of Canberra, then that can be pretty handy. Or for someone who's had a long cycling career but their legs are getting a bit more tired these days, it can allow them to extend a cycling career. When you take somebody out of their car and onto a bike, that reduces traffic congestion for other motorists. So they've certainly got benefits, but we've seen the growth of these overpowered, super speedy bikes around Canberra and across the nation. They're endangering the people on them and people who are walking around. And so the federal government has announced that we're funding the competition watchdog to put in place a new safety standard that will regulate the sale of these e-bikes. So they won't be able to go beyond a certain speed. It'll restrict their power and it'll have limits on their ability to modify them.
15: Okay, you say they're a great way to get around, but as far as I can see, the evidence suggests they're a great way to take a shortcut to the emergency department. We've seen an increase in the numbers of presentations to EDs, not only in Canberra, but around the nation, since the widespread uptake of e-bikes, e-scooters, and in particular, the hire vehicles, which, for whatever reason, people seem to treat with less care and responsibility than they would if they actually owned the vehicle. They are dangerous items, are they not?
16: Yeah, I mean, we've certainly seen an uptake in injuries relating to e-bikes which are super-powered, those that you can charge along with without turning your pedals. But I think most of the injuries are related to those problematic bikes rather than to the regular ones, which are the e-bikes that only go when you pedal them. And where the motor doesn't kick in once you pass 25 kilometres an hour. They can be a terrific way of improving people's ability to get around Canberra, use the nation's best network of bike paths and take pressure off our roads. So the federal government isn't cracking down on all bikes overall. It's those problematic e-bikes. And this follows work that Catherine King has led through Transport Ministers, which has already seen states and territories agree to put in place standard rules around what kind of bikes can be ridden. This now is a standard around what kind of bikes can be sold.
15: Yeah, certainly there have been some very dangerous things occurring, particularly with what must appear to be illegal bikes. I've been driving home after dark because it's winter time and the sun goes down early. And on one occasion there was an e-bike of some description coming at great speed across from my right to my left through a roundabout, and it was after dark. There were no lights on the bike. It was a miracle I actually saw the fellow, and at the rate he was travelling, there's no way it was just one of those pedal-powered, electrically assisted bikes. It had some get up and go. Quite aside from the fact that it was overpowered, no lights at night. I mean, that's just dangerous, irresponsible and illegal, isn't it?
16: Oh, it's incredibly dangerous for yourself and for other people around. When my kids are out riding after dark, the thing I'm most worried about is making sure they've got a good tail light, and then after that, making sure they've got a good headlight. So that's important for adults who are out there as well. So people do need to take care and make sure that they're properly equipping their bike after dark, particularly in winter when the days are a little bit shorter.
15: Yeah, absolutely. My other concern about the e-bikes and e-scooters, of course, is I go out for a walk on a regular basis, and so many paths around Canberra are shared paths. When they whiz up from behind you and you cannot hear them coming and they shoot past you within millimetres of your elbow, they not only scare the socks off you, but it would only take a minor wobble on my part to actually create a collision, which would be very dangerous for both of us. Surely they need to actually sound their warning device as they're approaching, don't they?
16: Yeah, I think people need to be careful on those shared paths, and part of getting the overpowered bikes off the road is ensuring that they're also not on our bike paths, that they're moving at the speed that a normal cyclist would go at, which is what their bikes that are complying with the international standard can do. That then makes sure that people are getting around much more safely and not making pedestrians feel worried. My mum's in her 80s. She was knocked down by an e-bike a little while back. Thankfully, she's okay, but it certainly shows the issues that can be there.
15: Yeah, it's a significant concern. It requires all involved to behave with a little more responsibility than perhaps they currently do. There's another big issue brewing today, of course. We're getting towards the end of the week now, but back on Monday, the fuel excise discount expired. And so we were warned to expect the price of fuel to go up by about 16 cents per litre. There was also an indexation of the excise at the same time, so that adds another cent or so to the total. But the prices around Canberra today have risen by a lot more than 17 cents. I'm looking at Petrol Spy for unleaded 91. There's prices ranging from 216.9 to 223.9. Now, 2 weeks ago, I was paying 189.9, and 2 weeks before that, a lot less. Somebody's taking us for a ride, aren't they?
16: Yeah, well, the big factor that's going on is the international oil price jumping around as a result of a huge amount of uncertainty as to what's going on in Iran. So a couple of weeks ago, we had an international oil price which was something in the order of $80 a barrel. That then went right up to $90 a barrel. And so some of that oil will still be flowing through the system into what people are paying at the pump. We've asked the ACCC, the competition watchdog, to keep a particular eye on what's happening with petrol prices as the excise discount comes off, to make sure that fuel stations aren't overcharging. And they've been assiduous in terms of monitoring these prices and taking action when they need to.
15: Well, this is the other interesting thing. You talk about the price moving through the system. We were previously advised that when the fuel excise discount ended, it would take about 10 days for the impact to flow through the supply chain, and yet it's only been 4 days. And yet here we are looking at these prices that are like 40 cents a litre higher than they were a few weeks ago.
16: Yeah, there's big differences according to how often those big fuel tanks are turned over. In some rural and regional petrol stations, and they're only turned over every week or two. In some urban centres, they're turned over every few days. So that will differ quite a lot. The ACCC's monitoring is right on top of that and is aware of the refuel cycles and carefully monitoring to make sure people aren't getting ripped off.
15: Okay, now the headlines yesterday told us oil prices were falling again, so why are petrol prices still going up?
16: Yeah, there's always a lag in these things, and I'm not here to defend the fuel companies, but there's been a lot of volatility in the barrel price of oil, much more volatility this year than there was last year, for example. And so that's driven a lot of the ups and downs in the petrol price. The federal government has sought to provide that relief through the fuel excise discount that we put in place, but then also looking at the broader relief that flowed through for all Australian taxpayers getting a tax cut from the 1st of July, the work such as free TAFE and extending paid parental leave, also taking pressure off household finances for other households.
15: Well, that was interesting. I was asking about petrol prices, but that's okay. Thanks very much for the advice.
16: Well, to the extent that we're able to give people a tax cut, Leon, of course, that means it's easier to afford all of the essentials of life, including fuel.
15: Yeah, I understand the point. I was just amused how you managed to work your message into the answer about petrol prices. Thanks very much for having a chat today.
16: Thanks, Leon. Take care.
15: Thank you. Dr. Andrew Lee, the Federal Assistant Minister for Productivity, Competition, Charities and Treasury, and, of course, our own local member here in the seat of Fenner on 2CC.
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0: Now your latest Canberra traffic, Canberra Drake for Drive towards Wanneyassa. A build-up of traffic outbound at the moment. Also through Fishwick and Narrabundo, we've got Canberra Avenue moving through in patches, especially past Hindmarsh Drive, Newcastle Street and Narang Street. It's the big one at Nissan with an unmissable finance rate across the MY26 X-Trail hybrid and petrol range. 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
25: 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Thanks to Bloomer's Lawyers. This is Canberra Live with Leon Delaney on 2CC.
15: 12 degrees outside of the moment, although apparently that feels like 4. I've told you, peering through the studio panoramic window, it actually looks rather pleasant. Sunshine and blue skies out there. The Bureau says remaining partly cloudy for the rest of today. Tomorrow should be a mostly sunny day, pretty similar to today. Headed for a maximum tomorrow afternoon of about 16 degrees, but it's going to be a frosty start with an early morning low -5. First thing tomorrow morning, that means there will be frost and also a strong possibility of some fog about in the morning as well. Similar on Saturday, morning frost -3, headed towards a mostly sunny afternoon with a top of 15. But then on Sunday, the rain is expected to arrive with a temperature range from -1 up to a maximum of 13, but as much as 25 mils of rain is expected to fall over the city of Canberra on Sunday. So if you're headed out to the football, whether it's AFL or NRL, you might want to take your wet weather gear with you. 23 past 3 on 2CC. It's Canberra Live. Call and have your say anytime you like. Well, following the closure of the Edge Early Learning Centre at Higgins last month, there have been questions raised about what are the circumstances in which a childcare centre can be shut down. It has been revealed that the Children's Education and Care Assurance Agency in the ACT has issued 114 emergency action notices to childcare services in the past 13 years. Out of all of those, only 10 resulted in a full or partial temporary closure of a service. Those numbers do break down a little differently when you take into account the COVID years. 66 of those action notices were related to notifications related to exposure to the virus. So you can set those aside. But there are still 38 emergency notices over the 13 years that related to things like unsafe physical environments, poor hygiene, failures in systems designed to protect the safety of children. And, of course, the story of Edge Early Learning at Higgins is a prime example of the sort of things that cause serious concerns for parents. Now, this has been the subject of much discussion. Many of these questions have been raised at the estimates hearings over the last couple of weeks, where independent MLA Thomas Emerson has questioned why Edge Early Learning in particular had not faced stronger regulatory action, despite its poor history of compliance. Joining me now, the head of the University of Canberra School of Teacher Education, Associate Professor Kate Highfield. Good afternoon.
4: Hi, Leon. How are you?
15: Not too bad. Thanks very much for joining us today. Apparently, it's a little bit more complicated than people might presume. If there's something going wrong, why can't we just shut down the centre and, you know, admonish those who have been doing the wrong thing?
4: Look, it's such an important question. So early childhood education and care, of which in the ACT we have 347 services, are all under the banner of the National Quality Framework, the standards, laws, regulations as equipped through those processes. So that is a national piece of law and regulation, and SECA in the ACT can only respond to regulatory requirements under that law and under the law and regulations set out within that. So when we think of the ACT services, we've only got 347 services, which is pretty different to another state and territory. You know, New South Wales has nearly 6,000 services. But our regulator here follows the law and regulations as needed. So a parent who has any concerns, or an educator or anyone involved in early childhood, can obviously report a service. And our regulator, SECA, have to go forward and do those assessments in accordance with the national quality standards, the law and regulations in that space.
15: Okay. The Edge Early Learning Centre at Higgins, I believe, is still under investigation, so we don't know the final outcome for that one yet. But in general terms, there's a significant concern that standards are not always upheld, particularly in centres that might be run by big corporations that are principally motivated by profit, rather than smaller not-for-profit organisations that might be principally motivated by, I don't know, the quaint idea of actually looking after the kids.
4: Mm. Look, I think we have to be really careful here, because I agree with you. I would much rather all early learning to be free and available and not-for-profit. So I will stake my personal beliefs there. But we also recognise that we have some incredibly high-quality services, particularly small groups of services that might actually be owned by a family or a company that work together. I can think of a couple in the ACT that are exceptional services. So I'm very conscious of not tarring all with the same brush, but I do recognise that as soon as you've got shareholders that you're accountable to, that that raises particular concerns. And those services must be held accountable to the national quality standards as anyone else is held accountable. I would also say that the vast majority of our services in the ACT are actually performing really well. We have very few services who have not met the national quality standards, and we have a good team at SECA who are very responsive. And we're really lucky in the ACT because we're a smaller jurisdiction that the team are able to go out and respond to those investigations very quickly. And I think it's really hard because as a sector, early childhood education and care,

0: of the problem, isn't it?
1: Well, I think a number of people would argue it is part of the problem. I would also suggest, though, that we have some large providers, including in the ACT, who are not-for-profit. We have large conglomerates who are not-for-profit, where all of their profits are reinvested back into the services. I think the commercialisation of education is the challenge, and we don't want to see that impacting quality. We want all of our services, not-for-profit, community-run, directorate-run, to all exceed the national quality standards. And my aim, when we look at early childhood, is that we're looking at high-quality experiences for all children, regardless of whether they're in a public or independent or for-profit entity, that we have to adhere and uphold high standards for all of our children.
0: Indeed. Thanks very much for chatting today.
1: Thanks, Leon.
0: Thank you. Associate Professor Kate Highfield, the head of the University Canberra School of Teacher Education. It's 3:30. We'll have a news update in just a moment.
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4: Overnight low of -5, morning frost, then sunny tomorrow, a top of 15 degrees from the Capital Radio newsroom. Good afternoon, I'm Jeff Tyler. The federal government says new e-bike regulations are supported by the states and territories. Labor has tasked the ACCC with developing a national safety standard for e-bikes and other battery-powered devices. The move will ban retailers from selling high-powered or super-fast bikes. Assistant Competition Minister Andrew Lee says it will improve safety on our roads.
5: This new safety standard, which is supported by states and territories, is going to be an important step forward in ensuring that the bikes that are sold in Australia are compliant with a clear safety standard.
4: The opposition leader has fronted the media after he was accused of texting a sex worker in budget estimates last week. Mark Parton has now admitted sending a text message saying, "F my job is boring," but has denied it was to a sex worker. He says he has no intentions of resigning over the matter. Canberrans are being encouraged to check their coins with a new commemorative 50-cent piece officially released by the Royal Australian Mint. The coin celebrates the 60th anniversary of the Wakefield Walk-Off and the 50th anniversary of the Aboriginal Land Rights Act 1976.
6: We are releasing two collector versions, a base metal and a silver-proof version, but the coin is also going into circulation. So people will be able to find it in their change in the coming months.
4: Senior product developer Matthew Frawley there. The ABC has apologised for a segment of its Race Around the World program which referenced Gina Rinehart. The ombudsman found the film did not breach the ABC's editorial policies, but the broadcaster has acknowledged it fell short of community expectations. The ABC says it will amend editorial guidance as it applies to violence, and the relevant material has been removed from ABC platforms. And the Property Council of Australia's latest market report has revealed 26.4% of the office space in Civic is vacant. The vacancy rate has increased from 12% and is driven by negative demand of more than 116,000 square metres. Ashley Berry, Property Council and Capital Region Executive Director, says the percent is based on what is leased.
1: That's a really important point. It's not even about occupancy. It's about that 26.4% of our floor space in Civic is currently unleased. It would be even higher if we looked at what is actually being utilised in terms of people coming into the office and things like that. But it's based on leases.
7: Sports update. Dolphins skip

0: but Tom Gilbert won't take the struggling Broncos for granted in Saturday's battle for Brisbane. The reigning premiers are out of the finals race but hold a 6-1 record in the cross-town rivalry. Gilbert says the Finns will need to aim up this weekend.
1: They have been for so long one of the best teams in the competition, and you know, regardless where their season is at the moment, they're still the reigning premiers, and they've got some real threats across the board that do worry us and make us want to prepare really well.
0: Meantime, the Raiders will have a full training session today, the captain's run tomorrow, then facing off with Newcastle on Sunday in a must-win clash. And that's the latest from the Capital Radio newsroom.
2: 2CC weather. Alexander Watson Insulation. Canberra's cold. Your house doesn't have to be.
0: Got an overnight low of -5, morning frost, then sunny tomorrow, a top of 15 degrees. Saturday morning frost, then a sunny day, 15 degrees. On Sunday, early frost, then rain, a top of 13. On Monday, showers, 11 degrees.
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2: Well, it's about 23 to 4 now. I know, time is flying by, isn't it? Which means there's only 23 minutes of trading left in the day for the Australian share market, which has had another good day so far, at least. There were expectations earlier this morning before the market opened that it might struggle, but no, it's up. The ASX 200 is currently up 0.42%. The All Ordinaries a little bit more, up by 0.45%. We'll have a full report of all the day's finance news coming up a little bit later in the program.
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2: And right now we'll have a full report of everything that's in the Canberra City News with the editor of the Canberra City News, Ian Meikle.
3: Long enough. Thank you, Leon.
2: There you go.
3: Good day.
2: Mark Parton.
3: Yeah, yeah.
2: Right, okay, so the big news that broke about 5 minutes past six last night, just after I finished the program, apparently it was alleged that Mark Parton had sent a text message to a sex worker which said, "F, I'm bored with my job, wanna swap," or words to that effect, you know. Today he faced the media,
3: yeah,
2: and he admitted he did in fact send a text,
3: yes,
2: saying something along those lines about being bored with his job, and wanting to swap, but said most emphatically it was not a sex worker that he sent the message to, so he just sent it to somebody else.
3: Right. And you've never been bored at work?
2: No, but hang on a minute, Ian. Hang on. He's at work,
3: yeah,
2: in budget estimates,
3: yeah,
2: doing important work on behalf of the people of Canberra.
3: That's boring.
2: And he's busy texting other people that may or may not be sex workers. What's the point? Hang on a second.
3: And you've never done
2: his job is boring. Mark, if your job's that boring, step aside and let somebody who actually wants the job to have a go.
3: Listen, you're being distracted.
2: Do you think?
3: Yes.
2: Why?
3: This government has so much to answer for.
2: Yeah, but that Mark should be busy holding them to account instead of sending text messages about being bored.
3: And I think he is. But one errant, sniffy little text, which we're all guilty of doing. I'm not perfect.
2: My phone's over there. It's on silent. I won't be touching it until 6 o'clock when I've got time to actually pay attention to it.
3: You're far too virtuous for your own good.
2: No, that's...
3: I know.
2: This is my job. I'm focused on talking to the people of Canberra through this microphone which has been afforded me so that I can strike a blow and make some sort of difference trying to talk about the things that matter, or sometimes just things that are mildly amusing.
3: You sound like an opposition leader. look, at this stage, I think it's a total beat-up and I refuse to get suckered into it.
2: Okay.
3: I don't think it's of no moment compared to the behaviour of the government that runs the place. That's where the accountability is, not some errant bloody text by a...
2: Okay, so you're quite happy to sit here while we're having an on-air discussion and text it, message people at the same time. Scroll through your social media, maybe. I mean, shouldn't we be focusing on what we're doing?
3: Oh, well, it's very hard not to focus when you're actually talking, but when you're listening...
2: Are you really listening if you're scrolling through social media or sending text messages? You're not really listening. You're not paying attention.
3: Not entirely.
2: Exactly. Now, I don't care who was the intended recipient of the text message. That's irrelevant.
3: It's tawdry.
2: It's somebody's attempt at being salacious.
3: Yes.
2: And it's ridiculous because there's nothing illegal about that. I mean, you can have a conversation with a sex worker anytime you like. Nothing wrong with that.
3: Or a priest.
2: You can have a conversation with any member of the community. And, in fact, I would expect our political leaders to talk to everybody. So that's not an issue. The issue is, my job is so boring. Really? For $337,000 a year, Mark, I'd be happy to put up with it.
3: He may just be in a bad... It was, you know, have you ever... You've sat in Parliament. They drone on and on and on. And I could understand why, and he wouldn't be the first person in any Parliament, including the federal one, since they've allowed these communicative tools into the chamber. Mm-hmm. I wouldn't be surprised.
2: People are constantly scrolling through their social media and sending out text messages and replying to text messages when they should be paying attention to the affairs of state.
3: You watch them in the question time.
2: Doesn't mean it's right.
3: So why are you picking on him?
2: Well, because he was foolish enough to be caught out doing it.
3: Well, who ratted on him? That's the
2: I don't know,
3: story.
2: But, you know, why is he taking photos in the chamber anyway?
3: Is he?
2: Yeah, good. The whole thing was a photograph of the hearing, and the caption was apparently my job is so boring, you know, so...
3: That could put him at odds with the speaker.
2: Well, I don't know, but it's just...
3: You're not allowed to take photographs in the chamber without the speaker's permission.
2: Well, it was an estimates hearing, not a sitting.
3: May enjoy some privilege.
2: Yeah, I don't know.
3: I don't know.
2: Yeah, okay, maybe it's a storm in a teacup, but still, you know...
3: Well, it's Thursday afternoon. It's been a boring week. I agree. You look at the opposition in toto and you think, right, they're just finally getting their feet on the ground, they're getting some momentum, and then they trip over.
2: Yeah, they don't need distractions like this.
3: And they trip on the easiest things. That's the trouble.
2: Yeah. I know that there were some saying, you know, should he resign? Well, he's not going to resign over that. No, it's a nothing. But even if he did resign, if he was forced to resign, who do they turn to next? Everybody's had a turn already.
3: Perhaps they get Leanne to come back. I was musing about this on the little drive over here, and I thought you may bring it up. And I was musing about it, and I thought, you know, just maybe this goes to his character and is quite funny. It's the larrikin in him. I could forgive him for that.
2: Well, you know, okay.
3: You can't.
2: It's not for me to forgive or otherwise. I'm just saying, you know, keep your mind on the job, for heaven's sake. You know?
3: Right.
2: And, look, you know, a long time ago I learned the lesson that if you grumble about your workplace, you might suddenly find that your workplace doesn't want you anymore.
3: Oh, yeah, but it's a one-off Wednesday afternoon or whatever it was. For goodness, get a report. It's not like he's sitting there writing to all his friends all day long with photographs. And I say, you know, who among us can throw the first stone?
2: Coming up after the 4 o'clock news. Coming up after the 4 o'clock news, yes. Regular City News political commentator Andrew Hughes will be joining me to discuss this very matter.
3: Well, I'll be interested to know what he says.
2: Exactly.
3: 4 o'clock.
2: Absolutely.
3: Right.
2: Straight after the 4 o'clock news. Meanwhile, on the front page, the cover of the City News this week, you have a Dr. Chloe Lim, because it's going to be Science Week very soon.
3: That's right. Science Week coming up. Yes, it is. And Dr. Lim, or Chloe, joined us in the Sunday roast last week, and she was wonderful.
2: Sure she was.
3: She is, on that photograph, a bright person, and with the giant balloon.
2: So not only a doctor, but she can twist balloons as well.
3: Yes.
2: Which is extraordinary.
3: She's a food scientist, and she picked this skill up, I don't know, somewhere, something to do with a fate, and she thought, I could have a go at that. So she went to YouTube, taught herself balloon twisting.
2: Yep.
3: And she's very good at it.
2: She's exceptionally good.
3: I was talking to her before Sunday, and I said, "What's with the what have you got in your hand? It looks like bananas." And she said, "No, it's do you know what it is?
2: This one here.
3: Yeah,
2: that's a yellow capsicum."
3: You're absolutely right. So when she came in on Sunday, she comes in with a balloon for me, which is like a hand of bananas.
2: Mm.
3: But what a terrific skill. Anyway, what she does is she uses the balloons to teach very young children, I don't know, 3 to 8, about the benefits of eating fruit and vegetable by seducing them, their curiosity, with these wonderful balloon sculptures she makes. And then she leads them into a discussion about the merits of vegetables and fruit. And she says it's very successful. And she's got about, I don't know, I don't know. She's got about, I thought she said she had about 10 gigs during the Science Week.
2: Oh, she probably does. So she'll be very much in demand, I'm sure.
3: And two of them had sold out, so if anybody's interested, Science Week is August 15 to 23.
2: Yes.
3: But you need to book ahead to get Dr. Chloe's balloon session.
2: Fair enough. Michael Moore has taken a look at the cabinet reshuffle, which now elevates Marissa Patterson to the health portfolio alongside her mental health portfolio that she also previously held.
3: Well, it sort of does and it sort of doesn't. She's got the title health minister, but her predecessor, Rachel Stephen-Smith, is hanging on to health infrastructure, which is really where the money is. And so what Michael is wagging his finger saying, come on, Rachel, let go of health and give Marissa Patterson a fair shot at it. And he can only wonder why.
2: Rachel wants to preside over the delivery of the North Canberra Hospital.
3: Well, he said in exasperation, where does the stupidity end? You're the health minister in what? In just wandering around plumping pillows and wandering the wards? Or are you seriously the minister managing the health portfolio in all its aspects?
2: All right, there's plenty more in the city news this week, including keeping up the act with another reference to the cabinet reshuffle. The, I kid you not, bar cabinet legislative assembly required how to put together your own cabinet. It's a play on the IKEA furniture that you have to assemble yourself.
3: Yes.
2: Some assembly required, well, in this case, legislative assembly required. It is very funny the way this has been put together.
3: It's brilliantly put together.
2: It is superb. Really is worth a look. A little bit there to read through, which is part of the fun, because it identifies all the different parts of the cabinet that you have to put together.
3: And if you've ever put IKEA together, you identify with this.
2: And the parts that you could leave out, which include accountability, ministerial responsibility, transparency, integrity, and oversight. They can all go in the bin. It's good stuff.
3: It's very good.
2: Absolutely. 12 minutes to four now. Back with more in just a moment.
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10: Now your latest Canberra traffic this past half hour in Greenway. There's been an accident, Anketell Street and Athlon Drive. Also busy traffic through the light rail stage 2A work zone on the Commonwealth Avenue Bridge above Lake Burley Griffin, both ways between the city and Parliament House. 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
2: Well, it's about 10 to 4 now. Ian Meikle, the editor of City News, is with me in the studio today. And Ian, we've heard the wonderful news today that one of our very own, actually a Queanbeyan resident, but we'll claim him.
3: Close enough.
2: One of our very own has, in fact, been awarded the highest literary honour of the country, the Miles Franklin Award. Mm. And it has been awarded to Omar Musa for his second novel, Fierce Land. And I'm happy to say that our special guest today is your regular arts reporter, Helen Musa. Oh. Good afternoon.
3: Oh, better than that, arts editor and proud mother.
2: Well, I was going to facetiously start by, Helen, are you related by any chance?
12: Yes, tangential, yes, we are.
3: Yeah, there's a vague sort of relationship there. Hey, yeah. Helen, you were at the big announcement last night in Sydney. Describe
12: it. Yes, at the State Library of New South Wales in the old Mitchell Wing.
3: Yes.
12: A very grand place to have a literary opening. And, yes, it was a terrific evening. Huh?
3: Well, what was the format? I mean, Omar already knew, and you might have guessed that he was in the right place at the right time.
12: But well, it was no accident that I'd been invited to that event, I think. But, a group of Omar's friends had somehow inveigled an invitation as well, and they didn't know, and they got very excited. But the way what happened, it was pretty tight show. They gave a quick rundown on the six nominees.
3: Yes.
12: And told you a tiny bit about each book, and then they got them up on stage and presented them with a very grand certificate. I think there's a check involved too, but I can't remember what that is. Mm. And that comes from the Copyright Council, and a great big bunch of Australian native flowers each. Mm. And then they got last year's winner of the Miles Franklin Award to give a brief rundown on what that had been like, and then they went straight into the main announcement.
3: Well, that's good. That's a good presentation.
12: And after that, they got Kate Evans from the ABC's book show to do a short interview with Omar, but it was quite palatable. It didn't run on for too long, and then we all got stuck into the drinks.
2: Yeah, well, of course. That's the important part of the evening. Now, Helen, I'm curious, as a professional arts editor or critic, if you will, did you have an opportunity to provide some feedback in the creation process of this award-winning novel?
12: Well, yes, I did. I'm asked often very reluctant to show me until he feels he really has something substantial. So in this case, on several occasions during the road to Fierce Land, he let me see copy and asked me to make comment, and he knows he'll only do that late in the process because he knows that I'm going to be very frank. But yes, I did have some input indeed.
3: Yeah? But he did something like 21 drafts of it.
12: It was a pretty
3: torturous novel.
12: Nigel Featherstone, who was a novelist who was our Artist of the Year a few years ago, I think his last novel, he did 64.
3: Oh,
12: so
3: grief.
12: You have to be out of your mind to be a novelist.
3: Well, tell us about Fierce Land. It's set in Borneo.
12: Well, a few people have emailed me this morning and said, but hang on, the Miles Franklin is supposed to be about life in Australia. Because of the exotic location in which a lot of it is set, the emphasis has been on that. But in fact, the action is divided between Borneo and Sydney. And one of the main characters is sent away by her father two of the main characters are sent away by their father to boarding schools in Sydney to get them out of the way. And when they get here, they're up to no good. When I say here, I'm in Sydney still at the moment.
3: Right.
12: Then another character called Crazy Auntie, she's another Malaysian character, but she's a lecturer in literature at Sydney University. And so there's quite a lot of Sydney stuff and details of the two different schools the kids get sent to and things like that, you know.
3: So Borneo is used as a contrasting foil.
2: And it's also a reflection of the Australian reality of a multicultural nation with roots across the world.
12: Absolutely. That's. I think that's one of the the statements the novel is making. It's also the Borneo part, though. Of course, is significant because it's got a lot to do with the exploitation of the country by palm oil barons. Well, the main antagonist in the book is a palm oil billionaire. Mm. You know?
3: But it also has some. He has personal relationship with the country, doesn't he?
12: Oh, yes, he does.
3: He has family
12: though. Though he was born in Australia, he was born in Bowral, actually, and raised in Queanbeyan, he's been travelling to Malaysia since he was quite young, and he knows he's very close to his Malaysian family and has really plundered them for a lot of the great stories.
3: Well, it's paid off.
12: In this novel.
3: It's paid off.
12: I might say there are some pretty good yarns in there that came from me, too. I recognise them.
3: He's got $60,000 for his troubles. I hope you're on a rate. I hope you get some compensation, Helen.
12: Well,
3: more than a hangover.
12: I was rather thinking of a nice trip somewhere.
3: Borneo.
12: No, I thought about Paris because Omar's about to go on a 3-month residency in Paris.
2: Mm. Wow. Well, I think you should pack your bags and be on your way as well because Paris is obviously a terrific destination. Helen, thanks very much for chatting with us today. We have been in touch with Omar, and all being well, we'll catch up with him a little bit later on the program today. So thanks very much for your part in that as well.
3: Thanks, Helen.
12: Thank you very much. Thanks a lot. Bye. Bye.
2: Thank you. Helen Moussa, of course, the arts editor at the City News. And, Ian, it's been a big week, hasn't it?
3: It really
2: has. Yeah, absolutely.
3: Congratulations, Sam.
2: Are you here on Sunday?
3: Not this Sunday.
2: Not this Sunday? Okay. Never mind, but there will be a Sunday roast with somebody.
3: It'll be Joe Prevedillo and Nicole Overall.
2: Excellent news. So that's on Sunday morning between 9 a.m. and midday, the City News Sunday roast right here on 2CC. It's about 3 minutes to four now. All the latest news is coming up next.
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20: Got an overnight low of minus 5. Morning frost, then sunny tomorrow, a top of 15 from the Capital Radio Newsroom. Good afternoon. I'm Jeff Tyler. An ACT Legislative Assembly Committee report has recommended the Canberra Institute of Technology Chief Executive should be investigated by the Public Sector Standards Commissioner. The committee was looking into whether Margot McNeil gave false or misleading evidence to a previous inquiry into her recruitment. The report says it could not make a conclusion as it considered Dr. McNeil to be uncooperative and unnecessarily legalistic. The opposition leader has fronted the media after he was accused of texting a sex worker in budget estimates last week. Mark Parton has now admitted sending the message saying, "F, my job is boring," but has denied it was to a sex worker. An anonymous complainant made the allegation to Speaker of the House Jeremy Hansen, accusing Mr. Parton of engaging in a text exchange with someone but believes his party has his back.
21: Yeah, look, I think so. They're dismayed, as I am. Yeah, look, we've had a series of conversations overnight. My understanding is that that's still the case. I mean, you know how it works in politics. If indeed there's a critical mass that wants to go another way, so be it. But I don't believe that that's what's going to occur here.
20: Canberra's office vacancy has increased sharply over the past 6 months with new supply and negative demand, pushing the citywide vacancy rate from 10.2% to 14.7%. That's according to the latest Property Council of Office Market reports, with the latest results highlighting the challenges facing the city centre. Executive Director of the Property Council and Capital Region Executive Director Ashley Berry says it's a huge increase.
22: The part that we're really concerned about, although not surprised, is that the vacancy in Civic has increased from 12% up to 26.4%. And it puts us as the highest rate around the country. And it shows us that all of the things we've been warning about, it's all come to fruition.
20: And the government is cracking down on e-bike sales by developing a new national safety standard. Federal politics reporter Nelson Scott.
23: E-bikes have been linked to serious injuries and deaths, but there's been no consistent regulation on which battery-powered devices can legally be sold. The government has directed the Consumer Watchdog to develop a national safety standard for e-bikes, e-scooters and e-skateboards that will be enforceable across all states and territories. Peter Berg from Bicycle Industries Australia says it's a good idea.
24: Introduce consistency and improve the experience for consumers.
23: The change means retailers can no longer sell high-powered or super-fast bikes to better align with international settings. Labor MP Andrew Lee claims it will help reduce incidents on the roads.
25: Ensuring that Australians have the confidence that when they buy an e-bike, it's safe.
23: The new standards are set to be finalised next year. Nelson Scott, Canberra.
26: The latest finance report.
20: The ASX 200 is up 38 points to 9,265. Gold is selling at $4,254 an ounce. And one Aussie dollar is buying 70.43 US cents.
26: Sports update.
20: The GWS Giants are in town this weekend for their clash against the Suns at Manuka Oval. Toby Bedford plays his 100th AFL game.
27: Getting me over from the D's and then kind of kickstarting my career and, you know, allowing me to play 100 games, it's something I'm going to be super proud of, and I know my family is super proud of as well. So, yeah, I really appreciate this club and everything they've done for me.
20: And that's the latest from the Capital Radio Newsroom.
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10: Looking again at your latest Canberra traffic and a little relief through Greenway following an earlier accident. Now towed from Athlon Drive and Anchortel Street. We're looking at busy traffic though a little further to the east through Hume on the Monaro Highway, mostly city bound between Mugga Lane, Tralee Street and the construction zone at Lanyon Drive. KFC's new lunchtime box full range packs an unreasonable amount of chicken into mouthwatering $5, $10 and $15 boxes until 2 p.m. pickup only. Not everywhere and not forever. No swaps. That's Canberra traffic.
28: 2CC weather. Alexander Watson Insulation. Canberra's cold. Your house doesn't have to be.
20: Got an overnight low of -5. Morning frost, then sunny tomorrow, a top of 15 degrees. Saturday morning frost, then a sunny day, 15 degrees. On Sunday, early frost, then rain, a top of 13. On Monday, showers, 11 degrees.
28: Canberra's news leader is 2CC.
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0: Well, good afternoon and how the devil are you? Great to have you company today. Leon Delaney here with you. It's Canberra Live on 2CC. That's your chance to have your say. Any topic, any time, whatever it is you'd like to talk about, all you need to do is pick up the phone, give me a call, 62551206. Send a text if you'd like, 0488 266 266, or email by going to the 2CC website, click on the feedback link, and you can tell me what's on your mind, Canberra. Well, as I mentioned at the beginning of the program today, it was yesterday afternoon at about 6:05, so shortly after I left the airwaves yesterday, news broke that the leader of the Canberra Liberals, Mark Parton, had been accused of sending a text message to a sex worker during budget estimates hearings. The message reportedly said, "F, my job is boring, wanna swap?" Now, earlier today, Mark Parton confirmed he had indeed sent a text message expressing boredom with his highly paid job. However, insisted the message was not sent to a sex worker. Now, as I said at the beginning of the program today, as far as I'm concerned, I don't care to whom he sent the message. Makes no difference to me. The bit that bothers me is the content of the message. And I said before, and I'll say it again, Mark, if you're bored with your job as opposition leader, maybe you should step aside and let somebody who actually wants the job to have a go. Lecturer in marketing at the ANU, Dr. Andrew Hughes, good afternoon.
1: Good afternoon, Leon. Good afternoon, everyone. Sorry, I was just sending a text to someone.
0: My issue is that if he's texting in estimates hearings, he's not paying attention to the hearing, is he?
1: Yeah, correct, right. And this is the bigger concern, I think, is, yeah, as you said, regardless what the contents were about at the moment, I'm sure it's going to be a story which evolves over time, then the fact of the matter is if you're that switched off, get out of the room, get yourself some headspace, get a coffee, go back into the room and switch on. Because for $337,000 a year, you'd want to be switched on in that role. You really do. And that really puts that trust in the Canberra Liberal brand again under question. It puts all of the team under question again, under more pressure. And it really does then heighten the fact that maybe they can't ever climb that Everest for them to get into government in their own right here in the ACT.
0: I don't know who it was that lodged the anonymous complaint, none of us do, but the suggestion that the message was sent to a sex worker clearly is intended to in some way besmirch or smear Mr. Parton, and he's suggested as such that it's politically motivated and it's an attempt to smear him. But where there's mud, does it stick? I mean, is this obviously going to have an impact on his standing with the people of Canberra?
1: Yeah, well, and he's worked really hard to try and get a good standing with people in Canberra. He's tried, you know, really hard to rebuild that, not just the brand of the Canberra Liberals, but also the leader of the Canberra Liberals, of the leader of the opposition here in the ACT. He's done a lot of hard work on social media, digital media, in the media quite generally and broadly speaking, on trying to rebuild that reputation. Now, it all comes unstuck on things like this. Again, it's not about what's happened so far. It's about the perception, though, of how the matter, number one, has been handled and how it's going to be handled into the future as well. And that puts questions over the integrity of the brand itself in politics here in the ACT. That's the big question mark now, is where to next now for Canberra Liberals? Because if this does evolve into something bigger down the track, then their, you know, choices of leader really have to go back to only one person, I think. That will be Elizabeth Lee, because she is really the only viable alternative there hair left at the moment in the party room. From what I'm hearing, Jeremy Hansen has no intention of putting his hand up. And the other candidates are still quite early on in their political career, would probably needed some more time learning about government and about how to do their roles in opposition before they could put their hand up again as leader.
0: Well, I know for a fact that Elizabeth Lee actually wants the job, right?
1: Yeah, she does. And maybe that's the way to go anyway until this all blows over. Maybe Mark puts his hand up and says, look, for now, I'll stand aside for now as leader and hand it over to Elizabeth Lee to hand over, look after. I know there's Deb Morris as deputy, I understand that. But at the same time, she's only first term in. I think what they need now is someone experienced to guide them through what could be some rocky times ahead and get that faith back. And she did okay for herself at that election. Yeah, there's some dramas, and I think she had some issues. But to give her credit where credit's due, she did okay for the brand. And I think maybe that's what they need at the moment, is maybe like a unity candidate, so to speak, someone who can at least put their hand up and say, look, I'm willing to take this on. I have done it before. I've learned from my mistakes of the past. And let's get our back to being competitive again against Labor.
0: Okay, now Mark Parton today said that he had not considered resigning, hadn't crossed his mind. He's also said today that the Legislative Assembly's Commissioner for Standards has already already made it clear that the anonymous complaint is not going to be subject to an investigation. So that should really be the end of the matter, unless there's something more to come out. Mr. Parton also suggested that people should know by now that he has something of a larrikin nature. He styles himself as a bit of a larrikin, a bit of a maverick that, likes to buck the system a little bit and has a bit of a wild and wacky kind of sense of humour, and people should understand that. And, does that explain this? Does that excuse this?
1: No, it does not. And perception matters in politics. Reality of the matter, whether it was sent to one person or another, or it was about certain content or something else, or it was about your larrikin nature, or you're just bored in a committee room somewhere, it still doesn't excuse that you're seeing those messages, number one, in that room. And the other big question too is, did he do so on a device which may have been issued to him as part of his assembly roles, which means that device can be FOI'd? And that's another big question he'll, have to probably wade through in the days ahead, is if there's an FOI request. And we saw recently, of course, Tom Emerson ask Mark Parton a question in question time in the Assembly. So maybe he's going to face some scrutiny himself when the Assembly comes back, and he may have to then get questions from Tom Emerson about his own leadership as well. So it doesn't excuse the content, no. It doesn't excuse the message and how it may have been sent in no way, shape or form. And you should be game on. If you can't be game on in that room, get out of the room, like I said before, do something else. We have seen numerous examples in Australian politics of people who now have said and done things they have regretted on social and digital media. It will become commonplace because as more and more of our lives are on social and digital media, there'll be things which emerge over time. We should get used to it, and nor should we expect our politicians to be perfect members of society. They're not. They're reflective of us. They're us, and that means we have mistakes and issues and stuff-ups. But at the same time, when you're in politics, particularly as a leader, you have to set a standard. You have to give faith and trust and credibility to what you represent and what you represent in terms of your brand as well and your party as well. So that means keeping those standards as high as you possibly can all the way through and not doing things like this. It's pretty embarrassing it has come out. Even if it may have been a text message sent to someone else, it's still quite embarrassing that this has come out and this is what he's doing in these sort of meetings.
0: Yeah, it's extraordinary. Of course, Mark Parton does like to use social media quite a lot. He takes a lot of different photos and videos and posts them online quite a lot. Is there a danger there that somebody else can actually harvest those images and then alter them and then use those to his detriment?
1: Yeah, oh, absolutely. I mean, and this is the concern, right, is then what happens with those images, what happens with how they're handled, what happens with where they could end up, what happens if the complainant, for example, has other content which is being given to them, then what happens with that content? How does it appear? This is where we're going. This is why we need rules on AI, on how AI acts in politics, because once something's out there, it can be altered very quickly, very easily, and the damage is done before we hear about the apology. So this is where we have to put, I think, increased regulations and increased rules around how we handle digital content in politics, not just because of this incident, but also because of where it could go in the future with other people and other parties and candidates as well.
0: Indeed. Of course, the other thing that occurred during the estimates fortnight that's just wrapped up is that the government was forced into a position where it had to reshuffle the cabinet as a result of the resignation of Yvette Berry from the front bench. Has the reshuffle actually settled the government and cleared up any concerns that voters might have had about the government?
1: Yeah, I think this is the thing about where the government is at the moment. They have to, in a way, now rebuild probably earlier than what they wanted to. I think they were hoping to do a rebuild on their cabinet and their people they have once the chief minister had stepped down. Now, we don't know, of course, when that could happen or if it does happen this term for that reason. But I think they would have been hoping that they could have done the reshuffle and had the change of faces and names when he decided to step down, not as a result of this. But that all said, maybe it's given an opportunity as well, and one that will take to put in some people early on in their careers, like Caitlin Tough, and even Tamas will get a step up with the committee work he'll do now. And so people who might be first-termers now get the experience necessary in politics while they've got some older hands there to get them through, mentor them through. And I think once Yvette Berry's had served her time on the backbench, we might see her return in, albeit a lesser role, but onto the front bench. Because after all, Labor aren't that many more in number than the Liberal Party at the moment. There's only 10. And when you have a number of 8 people doing cabinet roles, 8 out of 10 only leaves 2 people left over to do their committee work, which isn't a lot, obviously.
0: Okay, but would she return to the front bench during this term of office? I would have thought wait until after the next election. And that then begs the question, do you think she'll even contest the next election?
1: That's a big question mark, right? Thinking about the job she's got, I mean, as a minister, you are doing something pretty unique. It's good money. You got to have a lot of power and influence now in this role. If you move on from this role in Canberra into something else, she'll never have the ability to do what she could do right now. I don't think it'll be this term, no way, because Labor won't do it because they won't risk it to their brand. They're too worried about what else might come out themselves about the Kingfisher report, and also then how it looks for them and how they handle corruption here in the ACT. So I think for them, what they'll be looking at is more probably bringing her back on under a different leader as well. Because it might indicate, if they bring her back too soon, that Andrew Barr is playing favourites, or maybe there's a reason for bringing her back, or maybe there's a factional deal which has been made. And I think people then would get tired of the Labor brand as well. And with the independence there and being so strong here in the ACT now at a local level, I think Labor would be worried what that could open the door to as well, because who knows further down the pathway, the Greens and independents could themselves have enough numbers to maybe offer a deal to someone else to work with them. It's going to be really dynamic after the next election, I think. And I think Labor would know that now, and they want to make sure they keep a lid on these things and not have any unnecessary risk going forward. And that will be unnecessary risk. They don't need to take it. Why do it? She'd probably be happy with her time on the backbench anyway for a period of time. She can do some committee work and, in a way, be seen to earn her way back in as a way of then sort of getting around that argument when she is reappointed again onto the front bench.
0: And, of course, if she ever gets bored while she's sitting on the backbench, she can always send a few texts.
1: Send a couple to you, Leon.
0: Why not? I'd love to get the inside information.
1: Yeah, exactly. What's going on? Hey, this is what's going on right now in the committee.
0: Sensational.
1: Yeah, exactly, right? And the lesson here is really, again, going forward, any male under 30 would know that whatever happens on social and digital media is often there forever. So, that's a rule for anyone, I should say, for that matter. So keep that in mind, going forward in politics. We're going to probably, as I said before, we'll see more of this for a bit, until we learn about it, that people learn the lesson. It's interesting, we don't really see this happen a lot anymore in federal politics. So I think people have learnt their lesson there, and the party rules are a lot stricter and tougher, even for people like maybe even One Nation. Now that James Ashby's the national director, I think we'll see some toughening up of their policies when it comes to even social and digital media in their space.
0: Indeed. Well, we've got plenty to talk about next time we catch up. Andrew, thanks very much for your time today.
1: Thanks, Leon. Thanks, everyone.
0: Thank you. Dr. Andrew Hughes, lecturer in political marketing at the Australian National University and, of course, regular columnist for the City News. 4:21 on 2CC.
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8: Time to check again your latest Canberra traffic and into the Bonython area on Drakeford Drive approaching Isabella Drive, Isabella Plains. At the roundabout, a build-up of traffic. Pretty busy too through Hume. Citybound on the Monero Highway past Tralee Street and to the construction zone around Lanyon Drive. 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That's the latest Canberra traffic.
9: The latest news, what it means and why it matters. Thanks to Bloomer's Lawyers. 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
0: 23 past 4, the Australian share market has closed up today. The ASX 200 gained 0.47%. The All Ordinaries, a nice, neat 0.5%. We'll have a full report of all the day's finance news coming up a little bit later in the program. Paul sent in this message. If $337,000 is the Leader of the Opposition's salary, what is Andrew Barr raking in? A bit over 400,000, I can tell you that. It's about 405,000, something like that. Paul continues, in any case, who'd be in a hurry to inherit and tackle the mess that is the ACT when you can sit pretty on $337,000? Well, it's a good question. Very good question indeed. Peter, how can I help you?
10: Mate, I'm just wondering if this is a bit of a storm and a teacup and a beat up and, you know, to get people ringing in. And secondly, is there a little touch of professional jealousy that a former radio guy is getting probably 6 times what you're getting paid?
0: Well, on the first point, whether it's a bit of a ploy to get people to ring in, Peter, you've just proven it's worked. On the second point, professional jealousy? No, more bemusement, actually. If he's bored with his job, I'd be more than happy to swap. There you go. Thanks very much for the call. 6255-1206 if you have something to say. 24 past 4 now. Plans to reopen the Early Intervention Autism Centre in Garum have progressed, apparently. The centre is expected to reopen and it will be run by Communities at Work. The CEO is Leslie Jordan. Good afternoon.
11: Good afternoon, Leon.
0: The Early Intervention Autism Centre was previously run by an outfit called AEIOU, and apparently they ran into financial difficulties, and so that's why the centre closed. What's happened now to allow it to reopen?
11: So over the last 5-6 months, we've been working closely with the John James Foundation and the ACT government to get the appropriate licences and approvals in place for us to run it as an early learning centre. So that's all. We've jumped through all those hoops. We've got Commonwealth funding through the childcare subsidy. And so we're now in a position to reopen the doors in partnership with John James Foundation and Capital Region Community Services.
0: Fantastic. This will be great news for the families that previously relied on the service, won't it?
11: Absolutely. We've had families that when the service closed, it closed overnight. And so many of those families have had to have significant changes in their life to keep their child at home because they've been unable to find appropriate care in the community. So they're quite desperate for us to reopen our doors, and we've already got 8 families wanting us to open ASAP.
0: So the plan at this stage is to open in September. That's not very far away, is it? What do you need to do in order to prepare for the opening?
11: So we will open with limited places. We're opening through the generosity of the John James Foundation, who have provided us with some small seating grants to get the doors open. The initially will be a trial until we can secure additional funding from ACT government to ensure a sustainable model is able to be developed over the next 2 years. the current funding for these services is inadequate because of the high needs of these children. They need additional teachers. So because of the staffing ratios, it's not currently viable with the current just parent fees and childcare subsidy alone. So we're looking to the government to provide us with additional funding so that we can open all 40 places.
0: It is an essential service, though, isn't it, for families that do face the challenge of supporting a child with autism? Some very difficult behaviours that need to be managed, aren't they?
11: Absolutely. So for these families, they need their children to be in a specialised service that has staff that are trained to deal with their needs and have the appropriate assessments, learning plans and obviously the specialised staff that go along with that to ensure these children get the best start in life.
0: Okay. If there are any families listening that have that sort of circumstance in their home and they have not previously enjoyed the services that were provided at that location before, can they get more information? Where can they find out about what might be available to them when the centre reopens?
11: So they can either go to the Communities at Work website, or alternatively, they can email Garen, E-L-I-C, so that's G-A-R-R-A-N-E-L-I-C, at comms@work.org, and we can put them into the system and be in contact with them and provide them with further details as the centre opens.
0: Fantastic. Thanks very much for chatting today.
11: Thank you so much, Leon. Appreciate that.
0: Thank you. That's Leslie Jordan, the CEO at Communities at Work, and the centre is expected to open up in September. No exact date announced just yet, but...

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2: An overnight low of -5, morning frost, then sunny tomorrow, a top of 15 from the Capital Radio Newsroom. Good afternoon. I'm Jeff Tyler. An ACT Legislative Assembly Committee report has recommended the Canberra Institute of Technology Chief Executive should be investigated by the Public Sector Standards Commissioner. The committee was looking into whether Margot McNeil gave false or misleading evidence to a previous inquiry into her recruitment. The report says it could not make a conclusion as it considered Dr. McNeil to be uncooperative and unnecessarily legalistic. The opposition leader has fronted the media after he was accused of texting a sex worker in budget estimates last week. Mark Parton has now admitted sending the message saying, "F, my job is boring," but has denied it was to a sex worker. An anonymous complainant made the allegation to Speaker of the House Jeremy Hansen, accusing Mr. Parton of engaging in a text exchange with someone but believes his party has his back.
3: Yeah, look, I think so. They're dismayed, as I am. Yeah, look, we've had a series of conversations overnight. My understanding is that that's still the case. I mean, you know how it works in politics. If indeed there's a critical mass that wants to go another way, so be it. But I don't believe that that's what's going to occur here.
2: Canberra's office vacancy has increased sharply over the past 6 months with new supply and negative demand, pushing the citywide vacancy rate from 10.2% to 14.7%. That's according to the latest Property Council of Office Market reports, with the latest results highlighting the challenges facing the city centre. Executive Director of the Property Council and Capital Region Executive Director Ashley Berry says it's a huge increase.
4: The part that we're really concerned about, although not surprised, is that the vacancy in Civic has increased from 12% up to 26.4%. And it puts us as the highest rate around the country. And it shows us that all of the things we've been warning about, it's all come to fruition.
2: And the government is cracking down on e-bike sales by developing a new national safety standard. Federal politics reporter Nelson Scott.
5: E-bikes have been linked to serious injuries and deaths, but there's been no consistent regulation on which battery-powered devices can legally be sold. The government has directed the Consumer Watchdog to develop a national safety standard for e-bikes, e-scooters and e-skateboards that will be enforceable across all states and territories. Peter Berg from Bicycle Industries Australia says it's a good idea.
6: Introduce consistency and improve the experience for consumers.
5: The change means retailers can no longer sell high-powered or super-fast bikes to better align with international settings. Labor MP Andrew Lee claims it will help reduce incidents on the roads.
7: Ensuring that Australians have the confidence that when they buy an e-bike, it's safe.
5: The new standards are set to be finalised next year.
8: Sports update.
2: GWS Giants are in town this weekend for their clash against the Suns at Manuka Oval. Toby Bedford plays his 100th AFL game.
9: Getting me over from the D's and then kind of kick-starting my career and, you know, allowing me to play 100 games, it's something I'm going to be super proud of, and I know my family is super proud of as well. So, yeah, I really appreciate this club and everything they've done for me.
2: And that's the latest from the Capital Radio Newsroom.
10: 2CC weather. Alexander Watson Insulation. Canberra's cold. Your house doesn't have to be.
2: Got an overnight low of -5. Morning frost, then sunny tomorrow, a top of 15 degrees. Saturday morning frost, then a sunny day, 15 degrees. On Sunday, early frost, then rain, a top of 13. On Monday, showers, 11 degrees.
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6: This is Budgie Baker and you won't get any complaints from me today. Sunny, fresh snow and more on the way. Selwyn Snow Resort, they had township triple chair spinning and giving everyone some really nice snow underfoot. New chum chair as well and the Red Energy Toboggan Park, just the spot for those wanting a little bit of sliding action. Charlotte Pass, snow was tip-top, plenty of it. Guthrie's double chair, Basin Bomber, Pulpit T-bar spinning and the Cozzy triple chair open to the top. Cozzy Carpet looking after the first time as Berisha. Four resort areas open. Open Air and International on Mount P were good. Centre Valley, Front Valley, nice. Smigs okay. All lifts open in Blue Cow and all but the Freedom Quad in Guthaga. Threadbow was pretty nice, all but the snow gums spinning today. That included Sponner's T-Bar, Breezy up in the Basin, but Carroll's and the Basin were open. Cruiser open on Merritts, Gun Barrel for High Noon and Friday Flat for the kids. We should see some snow making again tonight, but all eyes are on that change coming on Sunday. And you can ski, play and save it. So when snow is at the most affordable snow resort in New South Wales.
5: The latest news and opinion that matters. Thanks to Bloomer's Lawyers. 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
7: 10 degrees outside at the moment, although that apparently feels like 3 degrees. Yeah, I know. The Bureau says mostly clear for the rest of today. Tomorrow we'll have another frosty start. Minus 4 first thing in the morning. There will be frost and possibly some fog as well. Warming up to a sunny afternoon with a top of 15 degrees. Much the same on Saturday with a frosty morning, minus 3, and a sunny afternoon up to about 15 degrees. But then on Sunday, after some early frost, we're expecting the rain to arrive, possibly as much as 25 millimetres of it. So if you're headed out to GIO Stadium for the NRL or off to Manuka Oval for the AFL, either way, I suggest you take some wet weather gear with you. 22 minutes to 5. Now, message in from Ginny, who says, for heaven's sake, Parton needn't stand aside, questioning Dr. Hughes' judgment. Well, it remains to be seen whether or not anything further emerges, doesn't it? But no, at the moment, I suspect it is something of a storm in a teacup that will ultimately blow over. After all, if Pardo was to step aside, who's left? You know, unless they perhaps go back to Elizabeth Lee as Liberal leader. I mean, I don't know. I suspect though, that there's still all sorts of internal tensions within the Canberra Liberals that whatever else might be going on, Mark Parton so far has been relatively successful at keeping contained. So unless he falls off his perch at this point, I suspect that will continue to be the case. Message from Ron, who says, I'm no fan of Pato, but considering what he was sitting through and who was delivering it, I'm surprised the text didn't say I've begun to self-harm. Ron, I've tried to check who was actually speaking in the estimates hearing at the time that the text was allegedly sent. I haven't quite been able to get to the bottom of that. But yes, I can imagine that estimates hearings might on occasion be, shall we say, a tad technical, maybe a little dry. lacking in entertainment value. But still, it's his job to be paying attention, for heaven's sake. That's the whole point of the exercise, isn't it? It's about 20 to 5 on 2CC. This is Canberra Live.
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7: Well, it's time to talk all things travel once again, thanks to Western Cruise and Travel in Trenery Street in Weston. You can drop in any day you like, Monday to Friday between 10 a.m. and 5 p.m. or simply give them a call on 6288 4400. Today, we're catching up with the sales manager for New South Wales and ACT at AAT Kings, Christina McDonald. Good afternoon.
9: Good afternoon, Leon. Thank you for having me back today.
7: Well, thanks for joining us once again. And I know we've spoken about AAT Kings before, but of course it is one of the best known names in travel in Australia, isn't it?
9: It sure is. We have been running our tours across Australia and New Zealand for more than 100 years now.
7: Which is a massively impressive record. So what's new for AAT Kings?
9: So some very exciting things are coming. We are about to launch our new season for 2027 and 2028. And this is under the theme of worth every cent, every story. So after more than 100 years of touring, we're inviting travellers to go beyond the icons and really experience the destination through its landscapes, its local characters and the stories that shape it. That means new itineraries, new experiences, and a real focus on connecting travellers with the people who call these places home.
7: So a much more in-depth experience, if you will. Now, I believe there is one particular itinerary, one particular tour, which is now considered to be the hero tour for the season. Which one is that?
9: Yes, we're very excited about this tour, Leon. So this is our brand new small group journey into a part of Australia that many travellers have never explored. Guests descend into Australia's oldest commercial opal mines at Whitecliff, discover Broken Hill's mining and artistic heritage, watch the outback change colour at sunset at the Living Desert Sculptures, and join a local Aboriginal guide through the walls of China in Mungo National Park. This is our new Outback New South Wales adventurer.
7: Okay, so there's a lot to see in that part of the world, isn't there? People might not immediately think so, but it is quite a special place, isn't it?
9: It is, absolutely. Somewhere that people haven't thought of before, and we're really excited to launch this itinerary and help people discover the region.
7: Fantastic. Now, I believe small group touring has proven to be exceptionally popular, and it's just growing and growing like Topsy. What's going on?
9: It sure is. So I think travellers today are really looking for something a bit more personal and meaningful. And with our small group tours averaging just 16 guests, it means the experience does feel more personal and intimate. So you've got more time to connect with your travel director, you can visit places and stay in accommodation that we can't always use for our larger groups. So there's more opportunity for those genuine moments, whether it's sharing a conversation with a local winemaker, meeting a station owner, or hearing stories directly from our Aboriginal guide. It's still guided travel, but with much more relaxed pace, more flexibility, and more authentic connections that people really value now.
7: And indeed, I know people who have taken group tours and they've made lifelong friends out of that experience, and they've stayed in touch 10, 20, 30 years after the event, because that's, I guess, one of the great elements of the overall experience, isn't it?
9: It is, absolutely. And then people meet each other on tours and then they plan their next trip together. Absolutely.
7: Now, you mentioned, of course, New Zealand when we started the conversation. What's new on the New Zealand side of the Dutch?
9: Oh, we're very excited about our New Zealand season. We're introducing two new small group itineraries on the South Island. So we're going to have our South Island Splendour and our South Island Highlights. And one of the standout inclusions on these trips is an overnight stay aboard the Milford Mariner in Milford Sound. So instead of just a quick day trip out, guests get to wake up in one of the most spectacular natural environments in the world.
7: Well, Milford Sound is famous around the world for the extraordinary, spectacular views of nature there. It's quite unique and it is extremely well known around the world. Now, New Zealand, of course, is a fantastic experience, but regardless of whether you're headed to New Zealand or somewhere here in Australia, not everybody's got weeks and weeks of annual leave saved up. What sort of options are there for people that need a quicker, shorter trip?
9: So that is exactly why we've launched our new collection of short breaks this season. So things like our Sydney Blue Mountains and Hunter Valley Escape, or the Top End to Kimberley Adventure, plus many more. These trips are designed to maximise your time in destination, and they're great as a standalone long weekend or as an add-on to a bigger trip, and you still get the same guiding, local knowledge and storytelling that AAT Kings is known for.
7: So short breaks, if you've only got a limited amount of time, that's the ideal option. If you have a little bit more time, you can use a short break as an add-on to a longer tour. Now, have you got any good reasons for people to book right now?
9: Of course we do, and I am actually giving you guys a little sneak peek because we've got something that doesn't officially launch until next Monday, the 10th of August. But from Monday, guests will have savings of up to $2,200 per couple twin share on selected 2027 and 28 tours. And booking early also means you get better choice of departure dates, especially for popular itineraries like our new Outback New South Wales Adventurer and our new New Zealand small group tours. And of course, booking through a local travel agent like Western Cruise and Travel makes the whole process even easier.
7: Well, it certainly does, and all the more reason to get in touch with Western Cruise and Travel as soon as you possibly can, presumably starting from Monday when that opportunity becomes available. 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Christina, thanks very much for chatting today.
9: Thanks so much, Leon.
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19: Checking out your latest Canberra traffic this half hour. Watch four fire crews on scene of an advice level bushfire reported. Halt, Florey Drive at Southern Cross Drive. Meantime, across the lake, steady traffic flow. Moving slowly at times on the Commonwealth Avenue Bridge through the light rail stage to a work zone, but all flowing steadily between the city and Parliament House. 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That's Canberra traffic.
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7: 10 minutes to five now on 2CC. Genevieve Jacobs, of course, is the CEO of Hands Across Canberra, but she can't help herself. A born journalist, she keeps writing stuff, which is published by Region Media. And Genevieve, thanks very much for chatting to us today. But why have you fallen for this Pollyanna-ish, jingoistic optimism written by Andrew Lowe? What's going on?
20: Well, look, Leon, I reckon the first premise is that we can all concede that Australians do love a good moan. We constantly complain about how terrible things are. You can read it in the comments section on any website, on any talkback radio. The place is going to the dogs. It's all shocking. Andrew Lowe, who's an interesting bloke, former investment banker, very much top end of town, I will concede that, has written a pretty interesting book. It's called We Should Be So Lucky. And he says, listen, we're very used to putting ourselves down in this country. We don't like to blow our own horn. A lot of things about Australia are actually pretty damn good. And they come from this idea that in Australia, we meet in the middle. We understand that we have to support people who need support, but we understand we've got to pay for things as well. And that's led us to some actually world-leading institutions and civic life, things like our voting system, things like our healthcare system, the PBS. We were among the very first people in the world to have a universal vote, all predicated around what he calls the Australian way. And I think he's right. And it just made me wonder as I read this book, Leon, why we are so addicted to believing that the place is in a shocking state and we're all going down the tube.
7: I'll tell you why, and I'm glad you asked. It's because all of those things were once true, but things have actually been falling apart, Genevieve, and it's been noticeable now for quite some time. The growing gap between the extremely wealthy and those who are at the other end of the socioeconomic spectrum, and of course in your day job you see that every day. The inequity is unfortunately getting worse, not better. We see that also things like housing affordability have been allowed to spiral out of control, whether it's the tax settings or whatever the case might be. The reality is that for ordinary everyday first home buyers, it's more difficult than ever before to actually be able to afford a home. And of course, for those who are wage earners, the last 5 years, and this has been substantiated with empirical evidence, real wages have gone backwards. They've fallen by 5% in 5 years. We are worse off than we used to be. People notice these things, and that's why we whinge.
20: But I don't dispute you on any of that. My point would be, Leon, my point would be that we don't have any of this on our own. You know, we are subject to global economic winds, and within our little corner of the globe, we still do things pretty well. For example, our tax to GDP ratio, it's about 30%. People carry on about us being a high taxing nation. That's just simply not true. We're in the lower third of the OECD countries. And yes, we do raise a lot of share from our personal income tax. But if you look at, for instance, the GDP comparison with, you know, any economy, look at the United States, for example. They've got a staggering level of national debt. It's about 100%, 20% of their GDP. It's $100,000 per citizen. And ours is literally half of that. So my point is, I know things are rubbish because you're right. I see it every day when things go wrong in people's lives and they fall off the cliff and the cost of living crisis hits them really hard. But we're not on our own, and we tend to focus on Australia as, you know, a place where things were once great and now they're not and it's all someone's fault. is it better anywhere else? I really don't think so.
7: Indeed. This idea that we all love a whinge, a good moan, I think you're onto something there, but some of us are perhaps more talented at having a whinge than others. And as we've discussed on previous occasions, you and I both come from a rural background, and I think farmers are better at this than anybody. No matter how...
20: You're a pair of complaining farmers, do you, Leon?
7: Well, I don't want to fall into the stereotype, but I remember one farmer in particular pulling up in his Jaguar beside the private airstrip, complaining about how bad things were before driving back to his private aeroplane. So, you know, things are tough when you're on the land.
20: Look, I don't dispute that, and I used to say to my previous employers, they go, oh, you know, you're this ABC type, you're a journalist. I go, I come from six generations of farming. That's what forms me. Is it going to rain? Is there going to be a killer frost? Is the whole thing going to go up the spout overnight? So, yes, I take your point, but I want us to celebrate the fair go, Leon. I want us to celebrate the spirit that built this country and to a very large extent continues to inform it as we try to honestly be fair and decent to each other.
7: And those are the values that are well worth fighting for and attempting to preserve and trying to reverse any trend of deterioration that we might detect. So, yes, let's uphold the ideal of the fair go. That is what makes Australia Australia, and we'll do the best we can to make sure it remains that way. I've got to say, though, you know, I love a good whinge, and one of the favourite targets is you've got it's it would be un-Australian if we didn't complain about the government. We have to do that, surely.
20: No, I agree with you. I agree with you. And this is the, you know, this is free speech. This is a place where we are entitled to our opinions and we're entitled to speak them vigorously. I have visited countries where that's not the case. I have visited countries where people looked over their shoulders and walked away when you asked them a tough question about the state of play in their government. And the fact that we can all lean back, put our feet up on the desk and whinge volubly about the people we've elected to Parliament is a great joy. I think that's very, very well worth celebrating.
7: Absolutely.
20: But let's not lose track of the fact that we are still, this city and this country have to be one of the most fortunate places on the face of the globe to find yourself living.
7: Absolutely. Thanks very much for chatting today.
20: Good on you, Leon. Bye-bye.
7: Thank you. Genevieve Jacobs, the CEO at Hands Across Canberra. You can read Genevieve's article at the Region Media website, region.com.au. 3 minutes to five on 2CC. We had Grant call in to report that there's huge traffic holdup on the Tuggeranong Parkway heading north. Apparently, Google Maps are showing traffic stretched from the Glenlock interchange back to Hindmarsh Drive. The ESA is reporting an accident has occurred near the zoo on the Tuggeranong Parkway. So if you're stuck in the traffic, that's what's going on. And if you have any more details, please, by all means, call us up and let us know what's happening. It's about 3 minutes to five on 2CC. It's Canberra Live. Call and have your say anytime you like on 6255 1206. Send a text to 0488 266 266 or email by going to the 2CC website. Click on the feedback link.
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23: Got an overnight low of minus 5, morning frost, then sunny tomorrow, 15 degrees from the Capital Radio Newsroom. Good afternoon. I'm Jeff Tyler. A Phillip man has faced the ACT Magistrates Court today after allegedly driving at excessive speeds through Canberra and returning a positive roadside drug test overnight. Just after 1 a.m, officers conducting patrols in Reed located a white Polestar sedan parked on Ainslie Avenue with the 37-year-old asleep at the wheel. In court today, Peter Mossop repeatedly interrupted his bail application and was told by a magistrate to just be quiet during proceedings. The case will return to court later this month. Opposition leader Mark Partin has admitted to sending a text message saying, "My job is boring, want a swap," but denies it was sent to a sex worker. It's alleged Mr. Partin texted the sex worker during estimates hearings last Friday with an anonymous complaint sent to the Speaker of the House, Jeremy Hansen, and the Standards Commissioner. Partin says the public's attention should be focused elsewhere.
24: "I'm not really sure why there's so much concern and so much interest in that or in this matter when, you know, we've had in recent days one of the most damning reports in the history of self-government that's been handed down involving serious corruption findings."
23: Two defining milestones in the country's journey towards reconciliation have been commemorated by the Royal Australian Mint. A 50-cent coin designed to depict the 1966 Wave Hill walk-off and the path it forged towards the 1975 handover of land and the Aboriginal Land Rights Act passed a year later.
25: "A chance for us to be able to tell these two anniversaries that really followed one another is something that we've done a couple of times in circulating coins. Back in 2017, we did something for the commemorative coins for the 1967 referendum and the 25th anniversary of the Mabo decision, which were two stories that followed behind each other. So this is just another example of that."
23: Matthew Frawley, Senior Product Developer at the Mint there. Greater crested terns, a seagull and a magpie are among a further 16 birds to die from avian bird flu in Victoria. The CSIRO has also confirmed an extra 6 cases of the disease in South Australia. There are now 123 confirmed bird flu cases across the country, but it hasn't spread to the poultry system. And the cycling industry says stricter e-bike regulations are long overdue amid a surge in injuries. Peter Burke from Bicycle Industries Australia says it will create a consistent approach across jurisdictions.
26: "We've got road laws that we've seen a lot introduced in states like Queensland, New South Wales, but we don't have the controls of sales or import at the moment. And these regulations that have been proposed are certainly going to introduce consistency."
18: The latest finance report.
23: The ASX 200 is up 44 points to 9,271. Gold is selling at $4,257 an ounce. And one Aussie dollar is buying 70.41 US cents.
18: Sports update.
23: Will the Raiders return home to GIO Stadium on Sunday afternoon for a critical round 23 clash against the Newcastle Knights after a disappointing away loss to the Panthers? Captain Joe Tarpany says last week, well, they just didn't follow Ricky Stewart's game plan.
27: "A lot of disappointed people, and
4: Had a lot of tough conversations this week, but yeah, if you play like that against, you know, the top team who have been the top team for years now.
23: That's the latest from the Capital Radio newsroom.
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19: Looking in again on your latest Canberra traffic. In Holt this afternoon, there's been an advice level bushfire getting attention. Fire crews on scene at Florey Drive and Southern Cross Drive. And in Curtin, busy traffic on the Tuggeranong Parkway at Connor Road. 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
5: 2CC weather. Alexander Watson Insulation. Canberra's cold. Your house doesn't have to be.
23: Got an overnight low of -5, morning frost, then sunny tomorrow, a top of 15 degrees. Saturday morning frost, then a sunny day, 15 degrees. On Sunday, early frost, then rain, a top of 13. On Monday, showers, 11 degrees.
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0: Well, good afternoon, and how the devil are you? Great to have your company today. Leon Delaney here with you. It's Canberra Live on 2CC, and that's your chance to have your say. Any topic, any time, just get on the phone, 6255 1206. Send a text if you'd like, 0488 266 266, or email by going to the 2CC website, click on the feedback link, and you can tell me what's on your mind, Canberra. Thanks to Transport Canberra and City Services, a reminder that tonight from 8 p.m. through until 5 a.m. tomorrow morning, Commonwealth Avenue southbound will be closed from Vernon Circle through to the Parksway off-ramp. The Parksway off-ramp onto Commonwealth Avenue southbound will remain open. As always, you can get all the details at the Transport Canberra and City Services website. Don't forget, of course, all of the usual kerfuffle is still going on in Civic, thanks to the light rail stage two-way construction on Commonwealth Avenue Bridge because of the bridge upgrade project, and across the border in Queanbeyan, Monero Street remains closed probably until November for the major Main Street upgrade works over there. Tony, how can I help you?
1: Cheers, Leon. I just want to throw a curveball, a shot across the bow, maybe controversial. I'd like to see a reform of the bit of legislation, bit of regulation regarding the shareholding industry, the financial advisors industry, and maybe up to the market, you know, central. I'd love to see all financial advisors and share brokers report to their shareholders about once every fortnight, perhaps, or monthly, about where their investments are going, because we know that you know, lots of companies on sell lots of stuff.
0: Okay.
1: And a lot. Hang on.
0: Yeah, go ahead.
1: Oh, lots of that money ends up in probably pretty ugly places, like, you know, financing war or financing other.
0: All right, okay, I see what you're getting at. Obviously, there are already requirements on financial advisors to provide regular updates to their customers about their investment portfolios. As for share brokers, that's a slightly different kettle of fish. It's up to you as a customer of the share broker to be making informed decisions about what you want to buy, what you want to sell, and what you want to hold and not hold, and so forth. As for, you know, corporate takeovers and mergers and so forth, well, that's what we have the financial journalists for. Pay attention to what's going on in the news and you'll keep on top of it.
1: I'm with you there. However, maybe it comes down to the people who invest in shares initially or, you know, chronically, for them to stay on top of it. Maybe they're just blind to it. Maybe they're...
0: Well, look, there are such things. If you're concerned about what's known as ethical investing, you can buy units in ethical investment funds where the fund is designed specifically to only invest in certain companies that tick those boxes, that they're not building weapons of war, they're not doing various other unpleasant things that might damage the environment or whatever. There are options available, but as an investor, well, you know, you're supposed to be an informed individual, and that's up to the investor to actually inform yourself.
1: Yeah, indeed. However, there's a lot of investors, you know, humble mums and dads, who just throw their money as a risk, often it's a gamble, into areas that they, you know, they just sort of ignore. You know, they'll read their reports from the broker or their...
0: That's what you need to do. You need to read the analysis, you need to read the reports and keep an eye on the news, keep informed.
1: And we hope that all those investors are doing it with a mind on ethics and a future.
0: Well, possibly, but it's up to each individual investor to determine what his or her needs might be. They might wish to invest unethically. That's up to them. It's 11 past 5 on 2CC. It's Canberra Live. You can, of course, have your say anytime you like. Tom Emerson, the independent member for Currajong, good afternoon.
2: G'day, Liam.
0: We've had a rather brisk fortnight of budget estimates that have just come to a conclusion earlier this week. And a lot of that time has been focused on some very important issues, but right at the end, it was necessary to bring back the chairman of the Canberra Institute of Technology, because apparently when the Institute made its first presentation to the Estimates Committee, they painted a picture of everything being rosy, and then at the beginning of this week unveiled a series of voluntary redundancies, which would tend to suggest that they need to cut costs. Have you got to the bottom of what they're doing?
2: Yeah, it looks like, I mean, I asked a range of questions about that during Estimates, and not really, to be honest. It doesn't seem like they're at the bottom of it either, which is concerning. They've opened up voluntary redundancies to everyone, any permanent full-time, a permanent employee, which I've already had staff raise concerns with me who are either teaching staff or working on program delivery as administrative staff, saying, look, we're already stretched thin. The CRT's teaching staff has reduced in roles since 2015 by 68, while they've added an additional 58 roles at the senior and executive manager level. So what I am repeatedly hearing from staff is that there seems to be a growth at the kind of executive level. People aren't exactly sure why or what's being delivered through that. I mean, in that same period of time, costs at CIT grew by 38%, while enrollments, program enrollments dropped by 40%. So clearly it's not leading to better student outcomes. And they're rightly asking, well, if we're going to lose more teaching staff or administrative staff, this is going to be a huge problem for us. Why aren't these voluntary redundancies, if they are required, why aren't they more targeted? There doesn't seem to be any strategy behind them. And that was the kind of at the root of my questioning.
0: Yeah. And there seems to be a lack of clarity about the detail there. Since then, of course, we've also seen a report from the Privilege Committee relating to the CEO of the CIT, the absent Dr. Margot McNeil, who's on leave for an unspecified period of time for an unspecified reason. But obviously Dr. McNeil is a somewhat controversial figure given everything that has been revealed over the last several months now in relation to the allegations of inappropriate behaviour at her previous place of employment. What has the Privileges Committee found?
2: Well, I mean, they've raised concerns about her continued refusal to engage with the Assembly's committees in a cooperative manner, pointing to an overly litigious and combative approach to committee inquiries, and saying this raises concerns about whether her conduct is inconsistent with public sector values and it undermines the integrity and reputation of CIT. This comes on the back of findings made by a different Assembly committee in May that she had actively misled the CIT board in relation to a misconduct finding that had been made against her by her former employer, TAFE New South Wales. So look, it's just another in a series of pieces of evidence indicating that clearly she, you know, her tenure as CEO is untenable. I called for her to step down back in April, called for the board to dismiss her in May. 4 weeks ago, I wrote to the new chair of the board outlining all the concerns that I've had raised with me and that have been in the public domain regarding Dr. McNeil's ongoing tenure as CEO of CIT. But somehow she remains in the position, and I just think it's really unfair on all the hardworking staff at CIT who are trying to deliver a quality student experience to have their work continually undermined by these repeated and ongoing train wrecks at the executive level.
0: Well, yes, and of course, when you add this to the previous difficulties with the previous CEO, it means that all involved have been suffering the adverse impact of that for a very long period of time. But at the present point, Dr. McNeil is disputing the findings of the New South Wales TAFE in legal action, which remains yet to be resolved. So given everything that has yet to unfold, is it premature to call for her to be dismissed? Surely she should be entitled to pursue all options to defend herself, shouldn't she?
2: She can pursue those options and contest whether or not the misconduct findings from TAFE New South Wales are accurate, but she should not be misleading her board about their existence. She should not be misleading the national regulator on a statutory declaration about the existence of those findings. The range of concerns that have been raised by Assembly committees, two committees now, actually, in many ways, do not relate to the nature of the misconduct findings at TAFE New South Wales, partly because we have no idea what they were, because she still refuses to disclose the nature of those findings. They're about her conduct since we became aware of that issue. And she has, through these committees, it's become clear that she's misled her own board about whether or not those misconduct findings had been made. And this is while she's CEO of CIT. This was not just during the recruitment process, but thereafter, when asked point blank by the chair of the board if TAFE New South Wales had concluded its investigation against her, she said no, despite the fact that they had, and they'd made findings against her, which was the root of the finding that she'd actively misled her board. So these are not things that a public sector official, and certainly not the head of such a significant public organisation like CIT, should be doing, nor should they be required to be compelled to attend a committee hearing, which happened in the first case of the committee, and then again in this committee inquiry, repeatedly refusing to disclose information and provide documents when requested. This is just not befitting of a senior public official, where they're doing things like communicating with parliamentary committees through their legal representatives. I mean, she's being paid, right, by us as taxpayers, almost $8,500 per week right now. It's completely unacceptable. And I think for as long as the board balks at taking action, it just further undermines the integrity of CIT. And through that, people's trust in public institutions, which is already at an all-time low.
0: Meanwhile, of course, there was also the story of the student losing a finger as a result of some sort of incident whilst in training at the CIT, and also, of course, the earlier issue that you raised about the unqualified students dismantling electric vehicles that were rented from a provider and then returned to that provider to be rented to the public. That issue is also now subject to a further investigation. Is there a fundamental problem at the CIT that was summed up with that expression I think you used about a cowboy attitude?
2: So this is what's been raised with me, and not in every part of CIT, to be clear, but in parts of CIT, and I've had repeated complaints from current CIT staff saying that senior executives in the organisation seem to believe they're answerable to nobody. And this is the problem, because there was an independent board set up in 2015 that in some ways does make them less answerable to the minister, to the parliament, because of this arm's length separation. And I think we really need to be looking at that as well, what's going on with governance arrangements, because they're clearly not working, and they're leading to this expenditure of taxpayer funds that's not aligned to the institute's aims, and just it's repeatedly undermining people's trust in the organisation when we actually just want it to be upskilling Canberrans and getting them ready for the job market and the roles that we need here in the ACT.
0: Absolutely. Thanks very much for your time today.
2: Cheers, Leon. Thank you.
0: Thank you. Tom Emerson, the independent member for Currajong on 2CC. It's Canberra Live, and it's 20 past five, meandering his way into the 2CC studio from the 2CC newsroom. It's only a short walk down the hall. Jeff Tyler.
3: You gave Aiden the little
0: I had to give him. Up. I did, yes.
3: Well, you know why I was late.
0: No.
3: I was talking to our GM.
0: Oh, really?
3: Yes. You know, you can't just walk away from the general manager when you're in full.
0: Well, yes, you can.
3: And guess what we're talking about?
0: When you're on air, right? The on-air schedule. Comes first.
3: I know. I was waiting for Aiden to give me the wind-up, and I've made it. Okay, it's been a big new day in news, Leon. A Canberra magistrate has described a man's attack on his partner with a cricket bat as deliberate and cruel. The 24-year-old was jailed for 2 years and 5 months in the ACT Magistrates Court after attacking his partner in their home in October last year. The court heard the man pretended to call 000 while the woman was lying on the floor with a fractured spine begging for help. He was given a non-parole period of 18 months. If you or someone you know needs help, you can call 1-800-RESPECT. In other news, a Phillip man has been told by an ACT magistrate to just be quiet during a court hearing today. Peter Mossop repeatedly interrupted his bail application after allegedly driving at excessive speeds through Canberra and returning a positive roadside drug test overnight. The case will return to court later this month. And I guess this is the biggest story of the day. Mark Parton and his mobile phone. Have you ever been in trouble for using your phone in the wrong place at the wrong time?
0: No.
3: Okay.
0: No, no, never. No. My phone is over there, out of reach. It is on silent. I won't be switching it back to normal until 6 o'clock when I can then check whether there are any missed calls or messages and I can deal with them then. I'm here to do my job, and so should Mr. Parton be.
3: Well, the opposition leader has admitted to sending a text message saying, "My job is boring, wanna swap," but he denies it was sent to a sex worker. It's alleged Mr. Parton texted the sex worker during budget estimates with an anonymous complaint sent to the Speaker of the House and the Standards Commissioner. Mr. Parton held a press conference this morning saying the public's attention should be focused elsewhere.
0: Well, of course he'd say that.
3: He's got a good argument there, but that's a bit of an obvious comment.
0: Well, you know, for me, I don't care who he sent the message to. That's irrelevant. That's beside the point. The point is he's not paying attention while he's at work.
3: It's not a good look. I guess he's you know, in hot water at the moment, isn't he?
0: Yeah, well, if he's bored, I'll swap, you know. Yeah,
3: well, he's representing not only his colleagues but the people of Canberra. And it's like, well, if you're bored, find another position. But so we'll see what happens in the coming days and the reactions.
0: We will indeed.
3: Okay.
0: There we good. Thanks very much.
3: Bye.
0: Jeff Tyler from the 2CC Newsroom.
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6: Officials at the Alexander McConaughey Centre have said overcrowding is creating daily problems at the facility.
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4: When you need to know, Canberra's news leader is 2CC.
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12: Here's your latest Canberra traffic and a bushfire in Holt at Florey Drive and Southern Cross Drive has been getting attention from fire crews, and also busy traffic through Curtin on the Tuggeranong Parkway at Connor Road following a motor vehicle accident. Starting to build up quickly northbound on the Batura Parkway to the Federal Highway, Freedom's Ultimate Sofa Sale is on for a limited time. 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
0: 26 past 6 now on 2CC. 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
4: On Canberra Live with Leon Delaney, Canberra's weather.
0: At the Bureau with all of the details, Ed Medlock. Good afternoon.
13: Good afternoon, Leon.
0: When I say wonderful, it's sunshine and blue skies, but unfortunately, the rest of the story is it's been rather cold, Ed. What's going on?
13: Oh, it has been rather cold. We have persistent high pressure over most of the ACT, in fact, all of it at the moment, which is keeping those skies clear and giving us those cold overnight conditions.
0: All right, so what should we expect from here on out?
13: So it's sticking around for the next couple of days. So starting with what we're looking at on Friday, -4 is the forecast for the morning, which is quite similar to what you experienced today. And on Saturday, -3 during that morning. Both days are expected across the weekend to have max of 15, across Friday and Saturday, as well as maybe some frost and fog in the morning. There is a bit of rain on the way. We have a cold front that's currently poised across the ACT during Sunday and Monday. On both days, possibly delivering some moderate rainfall, and you could get around 50 millimetres across those 2 days combined. So some cool, cold mornings on the forecast in the short term, and then some rain over Sunday and Monday.
0: So if you're headed out to GIO Stadium on Sunday or Manuka Oval on Sunday to see the NRL or the AFL, take some wet weather gear. It's going to rain.
13: That's right.
0: Excellent. Thanks very much for the update.
13: Thank you.
0: Ed Medlock at the Bureau with the very latest on the weather. It's around about 28 past 5 now. 2CC, it's Canberra Live. You can call and have your say anytime you like on 62551206 and tell me what's on your mind, Canberra.
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18: Who knew

0: In Reed, located a white Polestar sedan parked on Ainslie Avenue with the 37-year-old asleep at the wheel. In court today, Peter Mossop repeatedly interrupted his bail application and was told by a magistrate to just be quiet during proceedings. The case will return to court later this month. Opposition leader Mark Partners has admitted to sending a text message saying, "My job is boring, want a swap," but denies it was sent to a sex worker. It's alleged Mr. Parton texted the sex worker during estimates hearings last Friday with an anonymous complaint sent to the Speaker of the House, Jeremy Hansen, and the Standards Commissioner. Parton says the public's attention should be focused elsewhere.
1: "I'm not really sure why there's so much concern and so much interest in that, or in this matter, when, you know, we've had in recent days one of the most damning reports in the history of self-government that's been handed down, involving serious corruption findings."
0: Two defining milestones in the country's journey towards reconciliation have been commemorated by the Royal Australian Mint. A 50-cent coin designed to depict the 1966 Wave Hill walk-off and the path it forged towards the 1975 handover of land and the Aboriginal Land Rights Act passed a year later.
2: "A chance for us to be able to tell these two anniversaries that really followed one another is something that we've done a couple of times in circulating coins. Back in 2017, we did something for the commemorative coins for the 1967 referendum and the 25th anniversary of the Mabo decision, which were two stories that followed behind each other. So this is just another example of that."
0: Matthew Frawley, Senior Product Developer at the Mint there. Greater crested terns, a seagull and a magpie are among a further 16 birds to die from avian bird flu in Victoria. The CSIRO has also confirmed an extra 6 cases of the disease in South Australia. There are now 123 confirmed bird flu cases across the country, but it hasn't spread to the poultry system. And the cycling industry says stricter e-bike regulations are long overdue amid a surge in injuries. Peter Burke from Bicycle Industries Australia says it will create a consistent approach across jurisdictions.
3: "We've got road laws that we've seen a lot introduced in states like Queensland, New South Wales, but we don't have the controls of sales or import at the moment, and these regulations that have been proposed are certainly going to introduce consistency."
4: Sports update.
0: Well, the Raiders return home to GIO Stadium on Sunday afternoon for a critical round 23 clash against the Newcastle Knights after a disappointing away loss to the Panthers. Captain Joe Tarpany says last week, well, they just didn't follow Ricky Stewart's game plan.
5: "A lot of disappointed people and had a lot of tough conversations this week, but yeah, if you play like that against, you know, the top team who have been the top team for years now."
0: That's the latest from the Capital Radio newsroom.
6: 2CC weather. Alexander Watson Insulation. Canberra's cold. Your house doesn't have to be.
0: Got an overnight low of -5. Morning frost, then sunny tomorrow, a top of 15 degrees. Saturday morning frost, then a sunny day, 15 degrees. On Sunday, early frost, then rain, a top of 13. On Monday, showers, 11 degrees.
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2: Thanks, mate, 24 to 6, Chief Investment Officer at the Motley Fool, Mr. Scott Phillips. Good afternoon.
3: Leon, good afternoon.
2: I think we've managed to do it again. We've landed in the green.
3: We have, mate. Another intraday record too. The All Ords and the ASX have been a very, very good week so far. In fact, over the past, I want to say, 6 or 7, maybe 8 trading sessions, we're up about 5%. It's been a very, very good run. Today, though, the ASX 200 gained 0.47%, a rounded number for the All Ords, exactly 0.50%, finishing at 9,452 points.
2: Alrighty, who are the big winners today?
3: Helps to be in the minerals space. 4 out of our top 5 are exactly there. Minerals 260, gaining 10.6%. Pantoro Gold was up 9.95%. Let's call it an even 10%. AMP, the only non-resources company in the top 5, it was up by 6%. Westgold put on 5.4%. And a 5.2% gain for Regis Resources.
2: There were, however, some who were missing out on all of the sunshine. Who were the most miserable today?
3: Real mixed bag. So Silex Systems, which lost 5.3%. Deep Yellow Lithium down 2.5%. A 2.4% fall for Aussie Broadband. Life 360 down 2.1%. And a 2% drop for Block.
2: Okay, what's going on with AMP? I meant to mention this earlier, but while you were away on your lovely four-week holiday, AMP broke through the $2 mark for the first time in about 20 years. What's going on?
3: Yeah. They're up 98% since March. It's been a very, very good time for AMP. It was down to $1.16 on the 12th of March, 5 months later, doing very, very nicely. Today, it was their half-year results. They had $3.1 billion of net cash flows from their platforms business. That was up a third on the same period from last year. Superannuation investments division up as well. Hope springs eternal, Leon, and people have spent 30 years waiting for AMP to finally get their mojo back. I'm not going to say it's happening just yet, but I've got to say, if you're a long-suffering AMP shareholder, frankly, you deserve a bit of happiness, you deserve a bit of positivity. So, yeah, almost exactly 100% higher. Net profit after tax up $174 million. That's up by 33% year-on-year. So a pretty good result there, and up a dividend of 3 cents a share, also up 50%. Plenty of reasons for AMP shareholders to smile.
2: Well, especially if you bought them back when they were under a dollar, so why not?
3: Exactly, that's right.
2: How, speaking of dollars, how is the Aussie dollar?
3: Pretty flat against all the major currencies. We're talking about fractions of a decimal place. Against the US dollar, 0.03% higher, 70.40 US cents.
2: Fabulous. Have a wonderful afternoon, and who knows what tomorrow might bring, but whatever it is, either way, we'll talk about it. Talk to you then.
3: We certainly will. Thanks, Leo.
2: Thank you, Scott Phillips, Chief Investment Officer at The Motley Fool, with all today's finance.
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2: 21 to 6 now. Apparently the walking path around Lake Burley Griffin, well, the shared path, the walking and cycling path, is undergoing some change. In fact, along some sections, the walking and cycling areas will now be separated. What's going on? Executive Director at Pedal Power ACT, Cecily Michaels, good afternoon.
4: Good afternoon, Leon.
2: Thanks for joining us today. Obviously, walking around the lake or cycling around the lake is at the top of the list for a lot of people on what to do, especially on a sunny Saturday morning. What's changing and why?
4: Well, I can't tell you if they consulted us, because the guys that would have been consulted are overseas, but I can say that we've always been advocating to separate cyclists from the other, you know, users, not just walkers, but runners and other mobility users. So we're happy with the with what they're doing on the northern side, and we'd like to see more improvement on the southern side, but there are restrictions for them doing that, and it would be a bigger cost. And so we accept the fact that now they've got two different routes, which they leave it up to everyone to decide, and we just would like everyone to be thoughtful for everyone else using it so that it can stay a really lovely place to be, because when I've gone there, it is hectic on my bike. And often you have to get off and walk it because there's just too many people. So I think it's a good move what they're doing on the northern zone.
2: Okay, so how much of the northern side is actually going to be changed? It's a fairly big stretch, I believe.
4: It is a stretch between Blundell's Cottage and the Carillion, and it's taking the cyclists up to... It's marked in purple on their map, but it's an old road. So it's quite a good, decent space for cyclists to be on. And it just does keep them from the pedestrians and other users down on the waterfront. So it's not a big deal. We just have to, as long as it's signposted, because I think that's the thing, that people know where to go.
2: Well, that will be an important thing to consider, I think. Yes, will the signage actually make it clear where people need to go?
4: I did read that they were doing that, and I trust them to do a good job. And I do think it's time that they are doing this because, it is a concern. I mean, we've been saying this is not fit for purpose for a long time because, it's got more and more popular.
2: It certainly does. Obviously, there's a lot of different people using the route. As you've pointed out, it gets very, very busy. So it's a good move. Now, you've suggested that you'd like to see more done on the south side as well, but there are obstacles to that happening. Why is that?
4: Yeah, I think it's the way that... it'd have to go up higher where the buildings are and the roads around Questacon, and because it's just too congested with all the cafes down on the waterfront, from my understanding. And they don't want to make it, only one way here for this type of user and one way there for another type of user because of all the cafes. So for the moment, it's a dream. But can I just say, Leon, that I don't know if you read also about the Kingston Cycleway. Like, there was supposed to be in that plan East Lake Parade, which would have had a two-pronged purpose. One, to join the C2 for going out to King Fishwick and Queanbeyan eventually, but it also would have linked Lake Burley Griffin, and that link is still missing. And 15 years ago, they promised us East Lake Parade, but they've now pulled the plug on that because of car parking spaces so being lost. So we are still pushing for that in the future, not to be forgotten, because to have that whole link for cyclists would be fantastic for recreational and tourism and everything. It's a no-brainer.
2: The problem with no-brainers is that there are too many people in charge who suffer from no-brain.
4: You have to stop saying that, Leon.
2: Don't tempt me. Cecily, thanks very much for chatting today.
4: It's a pleasure. See you.
2: Thank you. Cecily Michaels, Executive Director at Pedal Power ACT. It's about 17 to 6 now.
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10: Check out your latest Canberra traffic. Post-collision delays all over Curtin and Western Creek. The Tuggeranong Parkway at Cotter Road. Heavy going off Lady Denman Drive, which has been backing up to the Scrivener Dam as well. Bushfire activity's been getting attention around Holt, Florey Drive at the Southern Cross Drive intersection, and heavy going northbound on the Matura Parkway to the Federal Highway. It's time to complete your census, complete online, by paper or with help from census staff. 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That's Canberra traffic.
9: Thanks to Bloomer's Lawyers. 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
2: 14 to 6 now, and as I mentioned earlier in the program today, a Queanbeyan local has been named as the Miles Franklin Literary Award winner for 2026. It is, of course, Omar Musa, who joins me on the phone now. Good afternoon.
3: Hi, good afternoon. How are you?
2: Really well. Thanks very much for joining us today. There's so much I want to ask you about this book because it sounds really fascinating, but let's go even further back from that. You're kind of a multimedia artist, rapper, poet, graphic artist, so many different disciplines. Can you not make up your mind what you want to be when you grow up?
3: I can't, and I still haven't grown up. Nah, I've got a hyperactive mind and I come from an artistic family, you know, so I was very lucky to have both parents involved in the arts and true believers in the arts. And, you know, my mother, Helen Musa, some might say she's the godmother of the arts in Canberra and Queanbeyan region. And so I grew up surrounded by all the eccentric artists and poets and actors and musicians in Canberra, you know, and I've siphoned all of that spirit. And so, yeah, when it comes to expressing myself, I try to be fearless when it comes to, you know, experimenting with different forms and just giving stuff a go.
2: Well, you clearly must have plenty of talent because, this award is fantastic. It's the highest possible literary award in Australia. But your first book, Here Come the Dogs, was also longlisted for the same award more than 10 years ago. You seem to know what you're doing. Or has this just come naturally?
3: No, it does. I mean, look, some stuff is natural. Like, for whatever reason, I just I love telling stories and I love listening to stories. But I've worked really, really hard for a long time at this. You know, I've been doing this as a career for over 20 years. Ever since I was a kid, I loved writing. I would try and get better at it. I'd practice it. I'd get my mum and my dad to give me constructive feedback. I'd bounce my ideas off other people who are like-minded. It's a tough slog being a writer. It's not easy. It doesn't come naturally. It's a graft, you know. You have to go through so many trials and errors and make a lot of mistakes and hit dead ends and then try again and brush yourself off. I think it's like anything, you know. It's like sport. It's like any type of academic pursuit. You've got to be dedicated to it for a long period of time to get anywhere.
2: Well, on that front, apparently it took 21 drafts of the book before you are satisfied with it, and that took a period of 6 years. Now, I've heard it said before, and I can't remember who said it, no book is ever finished. It's only abandoned when the author decided they can't go any further. So over that period of time, obviously there's a lot of work involved, but 21 drafts, that seems to be, are you a perfectionist? Is that the problem?
3: Oh, I don't know. I mean, maybe I've got an element of that in me. I try to balance that out with having that real sort of spontaneous flow to my work and just try and take hold of the moment and the inspiration when it comes to me. But I think it was because, unfortunately, or I don't know if it's unfortunately or fortunately, I'm a write by the seat of your pants type of writer. You know, they say there's plotters and pantsers, people who have got it all plotted out from the beginning and know exactly where they're going to go, like the captain of a ship that knows what port they're starting in and what one they're going to end up in. And then there's people who
11: like me, kind of set off from the port, having no idea where they're going, and end up in the eye of the storm, and then just see if they can make their way out of it. So I had to experiment with a lot of different forms to tell this story and to figure out exactly the vessel I needed to use. So I eventually landed on this kind of, I guess it was like a family epic, but it goes across generations. It goes backwards and forwards in time. It uses Malay ghost stories. It kind of goes all over the place, but I wanted to do that in a way that was exciting and compelling for the reader, not confusing.
2: Now,
11: so it took time.
2: Yeah. So tell us a little bit about the story itself. You, as an Australian, born and raised, but with Malaysian heritage and family still in Malaysia, you've split the story between Australia and Borneo, apparently. Yeah. And as you've just described, it's a family epic spanning generations. This sounds like a monumental epic tale. So tell us a little bit about what it's about.
11: Yeah, so it tells the story of two siblings, Roz and Harun, who return to Malaysian Borneo for their father's funeral. So Roz has been living for many years in Sydney as a kind of aimless artist, a bit self-destructive. Harun has been living in Los Angeles. He's a kind of cool-minded, capitalistic tech bro, I guess you could call him. And they go back to Malaysia for their dad's funeral, and he's this kind of revered rags-to-riches success story in modern Malaysia. But as you read on, you realize that he was one of the most corrupt logging and oil palm barons in the world, and potentially disappeared people who stood in his way. So it's this kind of, it's a story about ghosts and how people reckon with legacies and inheritances, whether it's a literal inheritance or, you know, the inheritance of the sins of their parents or kind of colonial echoes or powerful men. And so, it was kind of something that I was trying to ground in place, but also be really expansive and kind of go all over the world and show how all these places are kind of connected.
2: So obviously a story that has considerable darkness concealed within it, but I anticipate it's got some light as well as the shade, does it?
11: Yeah, I'd like to think so. I mean, because you can't just be endlessly hopeless, even though sometimes it feels like very dark times we're living in. But hope is also part of our natural condition as humans, I believe. And so if you don't write hope into a story, maybe it's not sort of speaking truly to our human spirit. But at the same time, you're right. I grapple with a lot of dark issues in this book, and I think that's necessary. You know, sometimes we have to have those hard conversations with ourselves, with our families, but also within the nations that we live in. So in order for things to change for the better, I think sometimes you have to ask the hard questions.
2: All right, let's see if I can do that now. I'll ask you the hard question, Omar. Earlier today, I spoke with your mum, Helen.
11: Oh, here we go. This is going to be tough.
2: I asked her, as a professional art journalist and critic, did she have the opportunity to provide you any feedback whilst you were writing this epic? And she said, oh, yes, I had input. Tell
11: of
2: me,
11: course.
2: Omar, was that input...
11: My greatest critic. Training and nature.
2: Was that input worthwhile, or did you have to ignore it?
11: It's always worthwhile, even just for the conversation and the back and forth and making you really sharpen your intellectual sword in terms of thinking about the work. I don't take everything my mum says as gospel. There are definitely times when I've had my own vision and she said, I think that poem's rubbish, or I don't think I like that one. And then I've thought to myself, you know what? I don't think she's right in this case. I think this is a good one, and then I've gone forward with it. But then there have been other times where I've sort of tugged at my collar and gone, yeah, you know what? She might be right about that one. So it's good. You know, I'm really lucky. I've had a really privileged life, and my mum's been a lifelong supporter and shown so much love and also, of course, constructive criticism. But it's made me a better writer and hopefully a better person as well.
2: Indeed. And, of course, if there's one thing I can say about Helen is she's not afraid to tell you her opinion.
11: She is not. That's true. She doesn't mince her words. And, you know, that's one thing she's taught me, actually, is that it's interesting because my dad's a poet and he's very sort of exuberant with his words and sort of flowery with his poetry. And so I've taken a little bit of that, but actually my mum's kind of hard-nosed, declarative sort of journalistic style has had a big impact on me as well in terms of, you know, sometimes you have to just tell a story straight.
2: Sensational. Thanks so much for chatting today.
11: Thank you. I really appreciate it.
2: Thank you, and congratulations. Omar Musa, the winner of the Miles Franklin Literary Award for 2026. Well, it's 5 minutes to six. It's about time for me to get out of here, but it is, of course, the 6th of August today. Guess what? It's the birthday today of this fellow.

0: David Campbell, come fly with me. Yes, it's David's birthday today. David Campbell was born in Adelaide in 1973 and turns 53 today. Aussie singer and TV presenter. And he's done so many different recordings across so many different genres over the years, but he certainly made a big impression with his swing albums, including, of course, that classic, Come Fly With Me. You might also know, or maybe not, I don't know, but his dad is Jimmy Barnes. So similar in so many ways, and yet at the same time also so different. Absolutely. Happy birthday, David Campbell. That's it from me today. Sports Today is coming up next, all being well. I'll be back again tomorrow, straight after the 3 o'clock news. Hopefully you can join me then. Until then, look after yourself, but more importantly, let's remember to look after each other. In the end, that's all we ever really have.
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5: Got an overnight low of -5, morning frost, then sunny tomorrow, a top of 16. From the Capital Radio Newsroom, good evening. I'm Jeff Tyler. The federal government says new e-bike regulations are supported by the states and territories. Labor has tasked the ACCC with developing a national safety standard for e-bikes and other battery-powered devices. The move will ban retailers from selling high-powered or super-fast bikes. Assistant Competition Minister Andrew Lee says it will improve safety on our roads.
6: This new safety standard, which is supported by states and territories, is going to be an important step forward in ensuring that the bikes that are sold in Australia are compliant with a clear safety standard.
5: The opposition leader has fronted the media after he was accused of texting a sex worker in budget estimates last week. Mark Parton has now admitted sending a text message saying, "F my job is boring," but has denied it was to a sex worker. He says he has no intentions of resigning over the matter. Canberrans are being encouraged to check their coins with a new commemorative 50-cent piece officially released by the Royal Australia Mint. The coin celebrates the 60th anniversary of the Wakefield Walk-Off and the 50th anniversary of the Aboriginal Land Rights Act of 1976.
7: We are releasing two collector versions, a base metal and a silver-proof version, but the coin is also going into circulation. So people will be able to find it in their change in the coming months.
5: Senior product developer at the Mint, Matthew Frawley. The ABC has apologised for a segment of its Race Around the World program which referenced Gina Rinehart. The ombudsman found the film did not breach the ABC's editorial policies, but the broadcaster has acknowledged it fell short of community expectations. The ABC says it will amend editorial guidance as it applies to violence and the relevant material has been removed from their platforms. A Phillip man has faced the ACT Magistrates Court today after allegedly driving at speed through Canberra and returning a positive drug test. Just after 1 a.m. this morning, officers conducting patrols in Reed located a white Polestar sedan parked on Ainslie Avenue with the 37-year-old allegedly asleep at the wheel. In court today, Peter Mossop repeatedly interrupted his bail application and was told to be quiet. The case returns later this month. The Property Council of Australia's latest market report has revealed 26.4% of office space in Civic is vacant. The vacancy rate has increased from 12% and is driven by negative demand. Ashley Berry, Property Council ACT, says the percentage is based on what is leased.
8: That's a really important point. It's not even about occupancy. It's about that 26.4% of our floor space in Civic is currently unleased. it would be even higher if we looked at what is actually being utilised in terms of people coming into the office and things like that. But it's based on leases.
9: Sports update.
5: Dolphins skipper Tom Gilbert won't take the struggling Broncos for granted in Saturday's battle for Brisbane. The reigning premiers are out of the finals, but hold a 6-1 record in the cross-town rivalry. Gilbert says the Finns will need to aim up this weekend.
10: They have been for so long one of the best teams in the competition, and you know, regardless where their season is at the moment, they're still the reigning premiers.
5: Meantime, the Raiders trained today. They've got the captain's run tomorrow, then face off with Newcastle on Sunday in a must-win clash. That's the latest from the Capital Radio newsroom.
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12: Now your latest Canberra traffic, heavy going through Curtin on the Tuggeranong Parkway, Lady Denman Drive and Cotter Road following accident activity. It's also busy across the Kings Avenue Bridge and Parks Way into Campbell and northbound on the Matura Parkway to the Federal Highway, along with Hawkers William Hovell Drive approaching Drake Brockman Drive. 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
11: 2CC weather. Alexander Watson Insulation. Canberra's cold. Your house doesn't have to be.
5: Got an overnight low of -5. Morning frost, then sunny tomorrow, 16 degrees. On Saturday morning frost, then a sunny day, 15 degrees. Sunday, early frost, then rain, 13 degrees. On Monday, we've got rain and a top of 11 degrees.
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22: Great to have you on board this Thursday night. We've got some footy on. It's an all-Queensland affair, in fact, between the Titans and Cowboys at Cbus Super Stadium. I reckon the Cowboys can't get out there quick enough after that debacle last week against the Roosters, 82-12. Still trying to process that scoreline. Cowboys legend Jonathan Thurston will join me very shortly to preview all the action. He'll be part of Nine's coverage from 7:30 p.m. live and free. I'd love to hear from you as well. Of course, 131873 is the number. 0460 873873 is the text line. 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Click on the feedback icon. Speaking of Queensland, this weekend's Battle for Brisbane, between the Dolphins and Broncos at Suncorp Stadium has been declared a sellout. 52,000 fans. How good. Even though the Broncos, they're brown bread for 2026, they will be up for this one against the Finns. Make no mistake. They'd love to trip them up as they try and make the finals for the very first time. I'll go over some team news for you a little later because there is a major change for the New Zealand Warriors ahead of tomorrow night's blockbuster with the Panthers. Part of that is Luke Metcalf being back in the mix for the Warriors. Another Dragon has signed on the dotted line. Can you believe this? Jacob Halengahu, the talented young back rower, has re-signed with the Dragons. Now, normally when you get a wooden spoon, players run in the opposite direction. How have the Dragons done this? It's quite incredible. Some news on Ravenous hooker Brandon Smith. He said through his lawyer that he wants to get on with his life after an insider betting charge against him was dropped today. Smith was at the Southport court to fight the charge. Prosecutors withdrew the allegation, citing a lack of evidence. The Rabbitohs star is still facing a separate allegation. He supplied cocaine to a fellow player in 2025. Now, we have got some very big names on the show tonight. Apart from Jonathan Thurston, which I've already mentioned, you will also be hearing from former Sydney Swans coach John Longmire, plus cricket legend Alan Border will also be coming onto the show for a chat because, would you believe, the summer of cricket is almost here. Next week, in fact, it will be the first test between Australia and Bangladesh taking place in Darwin. So can you believe it? Test cricket in August. It really is a year-round sport these days. We've also got our CRC monthly sports spotlight because it is a very big month coming up for the Wallabies. It's a new era under coach Les Kiss, and we'll hear from him very shortly. Adam Hawes with you this Thursday, the 6th of August. Welcome to Sports Today. And we'll be getting to Jonathan Thurston very shortly to preview all the action from Cbus Super Stadium. The Titans taking on the Cowboys. Can the Cowboys bounce back from that hiding last week? Well, as I mentioned earlier, some big team news for tomorrow's match over in Auckland between the Warriors and the Panthers. So Tamari Martin, Warriors halfback, he is out with a hamstring injury. Not a bad replacement, Luke Metcalf. Luke Metcalf, the forgotten man of the Warriors, he is back. He'll play his first NRL game in over 4 months. And just to remind you, he was actually the best player in the comp at one stage last year. He was leading the Dally M Player of the Year award until he suffered that ACL injury. And then Tamari Martin came in, took his place, and Tanner Boyd came in initially, took his place and played some great footy. Then Tanner Boyd went down with an ACL, and then Tamari Martin came in and played great footy. So he's held the spot, but now he's got a hamstring injury. Opens the door for Luke Metcalf, who's Dragons bound, of course, next year. And we'll be interested to see how Luke Metcalf aims up against the Panthers tomorrow, who have a change of their own. And that is that Jack Cogger is not going to play in that match tomorrow because he has stayed in Sydney. Now, initially, I thought this was because he copped a battering last week. If you saw him on the telly last night, Jack Cogger, he looked like he'd gone 12 rounds with Mike Tyson. But it actually is for the impending birth of his child. So Jack Cogger remaining. That means Blaise Talangi will be coming into that Panthers side. You'd imagine, not confirmed, but you'd imagine it will be Blaise Talangi coming into that side to take on the Warriors. So there you go. That's some team news for tomorrow's big game. Plenty happening in Perth in the next 48 hours. This is obviously leading up to the Melbourne Manly game. That's on Saturday. There's going to be a march. MG told us all about that the other day. March, they're going to reveal the jersey. I'm just looking at this press release now from the NRL. And we had another signing today for the Bears. Morgan Smithies from the Raiders, English test forward, very hard-working forward, a tough player. He signed a three-year deal, so he's off there. But tomorrow, 3 o'clock East Coast time, jersey reveal. So there'll be simultaneous events occurring in Perth and North Sydney to celebrate the team's shared history. The North Sydney Bears, of course, and the Western Reds back in the day. Then there'll be a bear walk. Bears coach Mal Meninga will lead a march to the stadium prior to kickoff on Saturday to showcase to all the passionate fans who've shown their support for the club. So plenty happening in Perth. And just on the march, Who would you want to see out in front? If there's two players representing both those clubs, the North Sydney Bears and the Western Reds, what two players do you reckon would be most appropriate to lead that march? One from each club. Let me know. 131873 is the number. 0460 873 873 is the text line. Two standouts for me would be Billy Moore from the North Sydney side of things and MG, our very own MG from the Western Reds side of things. But there's plenty of other names. I'd love to hear who you think should lead that march to HBF Park on Saturday for the launch of the Perth Bears. It is time now to talk some more rugby league because the NRL's Indigenous round kicks off tonight at Cbus Super Stadium. The Titans taking on the Cowboys. For more, I'm joined by league legend Jonathan Thurston, who's part of Nine's coverage. JT, welcome to the show.
0: Yeah, thanks for having me.
22: Pleasure, mate. Before we talk about the game, Indigenous round is here. The NRL does it so well, don't they?
0: Yeah, they certainly do. They've been doing it for many years, and it's a great way to celebrate our Indigenous culture that's contributed so much to rugby league. So, yeah, the NRL do a wonderful job, and I'm looking forward to tonight's game as well. There's a few Indigenous boys running around, so it should be a great weekend or a couple of weeks for footy.
22: Absolutely. Just on last night's show, JT, we ran a poll, name your favourite Indigenous player of all time. Your old mate Matty Bowen got quite a few votes. As a kid, who did you enjoy watching?
0: Well, he was probably the reason why I moved to Townsville to play alongside Matty Bowen. So he was one of my fan favourites playing in the NRL.
22: Yeah.
0: As a kid, I grew up supporting the Canberra Raiders, so Kenny Nagus and Murray Daly were my fan favourites.
22: Yeah, love Kenny Nagus. Wow. Okay, tonight's game, mate, all eyes on the Cowboys, 82-12 last week. Would have been humiliating for the players. Can they bounce back?
0: Yeah, well, I hope so. They definitely need to after being embarrassed last week at home by the Roosters. So, from all reports, they've had a good week. They're jumping out of their skin and they're looking to bounce back. So, there's still a lot to play for the Cowboys. They're still in touch, in distance with the eight. And a win tonight, next week, with the bye to come, could put them a little bit higher up on the ladder as well. So, but our defence was woeful last week, so that's an area that they need to improve on. And if they can control the ball and have a little bit of possession, I think they only had 36 possession last week off the back of their errors and their ill discipline. So if they can tidy those two areas up, that'll put them in good stead for a good performance tonight.
22: JT, as a Cowboys great yourself, you looked shattered after that game up in Townsville last week on the Nine coverage. Did you speak to the team at all this week to try and pick them up?
0: No, unfortunately, I didn't have enough time to get into the club and see the players at all. But Matty Scott got around the boys as well this week. So, you know, the former players, ex-players of the Cowboys are certainly still there supporting the boys. And, you know, like I said, we're looking forward to seeing how they perform tonight. It's a great track out here too. So, looks like it'll be fast football played, plenty of ball movement, great conditions down here.
22: All right, what about the Titans, mate? They're out of the finals race. Is it hard to stay motivated in the final weeks of the season when you know it's nearly over?
0: No, not at all. You've got to have pride in your performance, and even though that you're missing out on the finals, there's still competition for spots in the team. And unfortunately, Zane Harrison's hurt his hamstring and is out for the rest of the year, so that gives Lachlan Ilias an opportunity at halfback. And you know, I think they played the Dolphins, Sharks and someone else over the coming week, so they'll be looking to put a few of those teams to the sword to upset their chance of playing in the eight.
22: All righty, give us your tip. Usually Cowboys, you're sticking with the Cowboys.
0: Yeah, I'm sticking with the Cowboys to bounce back after last week, so hopefully they put in a great performance and, repay the faith that the fans show.
22: Yeah, there's plenty on the line. A final spot up for grabs. Titans v Cowboys live and free on 9 from 7:30 p.m. JT, as always, thanks for coming on the show. Look forward to the call on 9 tonight.
0: No worries. Thanks for having me.
22: There is Jonathan Thurston from Nine. We need to get to a break here on sports today. Love to hear from you, though. 131873 is the number. 0460 873 873 is the text line. Let me know who should lead that march to HBF Park in Perth. Which Western Reds player, which North Sydney Bears player you reckon should be out in front? Stick around because up next we are speaking with the great Alan Border.
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2: Officials at the Alexander McConaughey Centre have said overcrowding is creating daily problems at the facility.
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1: When you need to know, Canberra's news leader is 2CC.
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12: Checking your latest Canberra traffic this past half hour following earlier accident activity through Curtin. The Tuggeranong Parkway, Lady Denman Drive and Cotter Road just won't quit. Heavy traffic on Lady Denman Drive backing up to the turnoff to the Zoo and Arboretum, and still very busy traffic outbound across the lake on Kings Avenue towards Parks Way. 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That's Canberra traffic.
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22: Minutes after 6 o'clock this Thursday evening. Alan Border standing by, but let's just jump to the open line now. I ask for your nominations for who should lead the march, the Perth Bears march on Saturday. Greg's called in from Blacktown. G'day, Greg.
29: Yeah, evening, Adam. Oh, geez, it's hard to go past Greg Floramo.
22: Yeah, Flo would have to get a lot of votes, and he did a lot of hard work, Flo, to keep the Bears alive after they were booted from the competition, and he'd be a proud man to see them get back there in 2027 as the Perth Bears.
29: That's right. Yep.
22: Yeah, beautiful one. That's a great choice, Greg. Thanks so much for calling in on the text line. Narelle, same theme. Greg Floramo, lead the march for North Sydney. Go the Bears. Go on, you, Narelle. Darren says Brad McKay from the Western Red side of things and Greg Floramo, another one for Flo. Well, they just keep coming. Josh Zabricki, Adam, I'd have Greg Floramo and Jason Taylor to lead the Bears walk. Charlie says Gary Larson, Billy Moore. This one, no name, 623. Greg Florimo and Superboot Jason Taylor should be there for the Bears. MG and Brad McKay for the Reds. Yeah, they were part of that inaugural Western Reds sign back in 1995, played out of the Wacker back then. Sean from McKay says, hey, mate, as many of the old Bears players and old Reds players should lead them. Let's go Bears. Yeah, get as many there as possible. Yeah, Mick Potter? What about Mick Potter? He was an old Western Red. What about David Fairley from the Bears? Harry says, three cheers to Errol Goulden, back in form. Good on you, Harry. Yes, go the Swannies. They've got Port Adelaide this weekend. And Neil, oh, Neil's had a crack at me. Hi, Adam, you've gone for the Titans. Really? You've got to be kidding. But then again, you've probably gone for Parramatta to win too. Thanks. Thanks, Neil. Guess what? Yes, I have gone for Parramatta. Time to talk some cricket.
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22: Well, the new cricket season is just around the corner. In fact, next week, Australia will take on Bangladesh in the first men's test in Darwin. There's another test match in Mackay. Fox Cricket and KO Sports will bring you all the action. Speaking of which, I have one of my favourite cricketers from the 1980s and 90s on the line, the great Alan Border, who will be helping call all the action. Hello, AB. Welcome to Sports Today.
4: Take care. Thanks for having me.
22: Pleasure, mate. Hey, test matches in August. Cricket is a year-round game these days, that's for sure. What were you usually doing back in August when you played, AB?
4: Well, certainly R&R. You're starting to prepare for the season, but you weren't actually playing at that time, generally. But yeah. It's an odd time to be playing cricket, but... Yeah,
22: there's never too much. Never too much cricket. Absolutely, it's a feast. In fact, so you got the two tests against Bangladesh. Apart from winning, AB, what's the most important thing you want to see from this Australian side? Do you think during these two test matches?
4: Well, we've got an ageing team, if you like, a good but ageing team. So I want to see the young blokes start putting their hands up a bit. You know, via social cricket or every opportunity they get, they take it. So we know who our next group of young fast bowlers are. We know who our next spinner is. We know who the, you know, the group of young batsmen are going to take us into the, you know, the next 10 years of cricket. So, yeah, that's what I want to see out of the summer. Not I don't want to get rid of the good senior blokes just yet, but, you know, just see some young blokes start to come through the ranks.
22: It's a huge summer, isn't it? You've got South Africa with three tests against South Africa. You've got New Zealand, four tests. You've got T20s and one days, plus a one-off test against England. It's very exciting, but it is also going to be a challenge, isn't it? Because, as you mentioned, our squad, they're not getting any younger.
4: No. And I think in some ways it's not a bad thing because Mitchell Stark showed last year. He's age 35, 36. So, you know, his body's set and he knows what he needs to do to get through each game. He played every game of the summer. So, look, you know, it's doable. And as you get older, your body's, you know, it's set in its way. So, you know, it can be done, but we'll probably need a few replacements along the way, you know, even if it's just to try a few guys out. But I'm not one for giving up baggy green caps just willy-nilly. So, you know, I'd like to see the guys earn their stripes. And when their chance comes, you know, they take it.
22: Yep. Okay, absolutely. Cameron Green, what about him? Do you think this is an important summer for Cameron Green to really nail down his place as an elite all-rounder?
4: Yeah, it's a huge sort of period for him. He's had a few injury issues and we haven't seen him at his absolute best as far as being fully fit to bowl, fully fit to, you know, bat. In his defence, we played on some really, you know, tough pitches last year. So the batting side of the equation... Yeah, he needs to do a lot more, and I'd like to see some, you know, decent batting tracks sort of thrown in there, you know, Darwin and McKay to start things off, so a young batsman get a chance to, you know, really show what they can do on good tracks rather than just green seamers. So,
22: yeah.
4: Anyway, whether that happens or not, that will only time will tell, but Cameron needs to do some more for me with both bat and ball.
22: I'm speaking to Australian cricket legend Alan Border, who's helping call all the action this summer with Fox Cricket. AB, four test matches against New Zealand. I actually like this. Normally it's two or three, but this is a great way to boost Trans-Tasman rivalry, which we've probably overlooked, to be honest. It can't all be about England and India. What did you think about that?
4: Well, definitely. I mean, I think New Zealand would be ranked just as high as any of those sides. I mean, they've just had a very good win in England. They're a side that fly under the radar all the time. I mean, they're always the underdog, yet they're a very good cricket team and always have been. You know, going back to my time, you know, Martin Crowe, Richard Havi, that sort of group of players, underrated all the time, but they're world beaters. So, you know, you've got to be very careful with the Kiwis and don't take them lightly, because they'll sneak up and knock you over very easy.
22: Yeah, was there a Kiwi that you didn't enjoy playing against too much back in the day?
4: Oh, well, Hadley was always the nemesis, yeah. Wasn't he? Like, he's such a good bowler. And he could sort of ramp it up and go back to medium pace. He was just the consummate professional and a very good bloke and seriously good cricketer. So didn't like facing him much, but they're all good blokes. They're hard to dislike. But, he could dislike them for... Yeah, from 9 to 5.
22: I'll tell you who likes them. England like them. They've signed another Kiwi to be Test coach. Stephen Fleming's taking over from Brendan McCullum. What did you think of that call?
4: Well, not the worst, even though, you know, there's McCullum and Fleming, they're like chalk and cheese, but they're best mates, they're business partners, but he'll bring something very, very different to the table than Brendan McCullum. Stephen Fleming, he's a bit more of a, you know, more of a traditionalist, if you like, as far as Test cricket performance and how you go about it.
22: AB, you know what makes players tick. Ben Stokes, to me, he loves a fight, and there's no bigger fight than an Ashes series. Do you think we've seen the last of him in an Ashes series?
4: Oh, I've got a sneaking suspicion, like a lot of them, that it won't be the last we see of him, that he'll come again. So, yeah, look, watch this space, but, yeah, I wouldn't be surprised if he's not there again come Ashes, when's that? June, July.
22: Yeah. I'm not sure how I feel about that because he's been a thorn in the side for so long, but he's also a great cricketer.
4: Oh, he's played two of the best things I think I've ever seen. So, you know, he's just a really good player. Maybe the captaincy didn't suit him. Yeah, better off just playing and letting him go about his business. You know,
22: yeah.
4: Batting and bowling, because he's dangerous with both.
22: Okay, we've got the Australian Cricket Awards this Friday. They're going to be named. That includes the Alan Border Medal. Votes are strictly confidential. They're counted and ordered, actually, by PricewaterhouseCoopers. So, AB, you don't know who's going to win, but I'm asking you now. Do you think... What about Trevor's head, mate?
4: Because it's in August, you've sort of forgotten what's happened a little bit last year and who did what. So it's going to be a very hard one to predict. But I suppose Trevor's head and Mitchell Starc will be in the voting for sure, but... Who the winners have, because it's an odd time of year to be having it.
22: Yeah,
4: hard to pick, but looking forward to the night out.
22: Yeah, well, he's going for

0: for your car, mate.
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11: Time to welcome our special guest for this evening. He's one of the biggest names in AFL. He's much loved, particularly in Sydney, after his deeds with the Swans over many years, and he's just released his autobiography, John Longmire, Pain, Perspective and Premierships. Yep, you guessed it. John Longmire, welcome to Sports Today.
12: Good to be with you. Very good to be with you.
11: Glad to have you here, mate. When you're a major player in professional sport, it must all seem like a bit of a blur 24/7. Did this book give you the chance to sort of sit back and reflect on your career, both as a player at North Melbourne and then a coach at the Swans?
12: Yeah, it was a lot of reflection, probably a mini therapy session too over the past 12 months. So it was great to be able to do. I mean, it took a bit of time for me to get my head around it, what it'd be like doing. So once I made the decision to do it, I was able to work on it every week. And yeah, I found it a really good process to go through, and just piecing together different parts of your life, and particularly almost 40 years in football. So to be able to do that and reflect on it was enlightening.
11: Lance Franklin has written the foreword. Very well done there by Lance. He was a huge part of your career, obviously, at the Swans. Very controversially, he says he'd always see you stuffing your face at breakfast and you love eating. Are you denying the charge?
12: No, I'm guilty. So there was myself and Josh Kennedy and Lance Franklin on interstate trips for many, many years. We were first down to the buffet breakfast and it was a competition who could eat the most the morning of the game. So it was really early too, so we'd get down there at 6:30 or 7 o'clock and have breakfast, and that was our ritual. So the three of us used to have breakfast together most mornings.
11: Wow, that's great. You did a lot of great things at the Swans, obviously, John, during your career, but how did you keep that signing of Lance Franklin top secret? Because he was an absolute superstar at Hawthorn, probably the biggest name in the game, but you managed to get him to the Swans on a 10-year deal and no one knew about it.
12: Yeah, his manager texts me one night and I know

0: he fell off the couch, and that he was interested in coming to Sydney. His obviously girlfriend back then, now his wife Jacinta, was living in Sydney, so he was interested in coming to Sydney. He was a restricted free agent, so he was coming out the end of 2013 out of contract, and so about 12 months earlier the contact was made, and he wanted to come, and we knew that it would be a challenging environment for him to come. There'd be a lot of criticism that we'd take, and then the AFL may or may not take a good view of that. So we wanted to keep it quiet because we didn't know what would happen between the initial discussion and 12 months down the track. He could change his mind. There's a whole range of things that could go on. So there was about six of us that knew. One of them was Jared McVeigh, our co-captain at the time, just to get his viewpoint. And, I'm really proud about the fact that we were able to keep that tight, probably the biggest name in the game at that particular point for 12 months.
1: I read in the book that you whisked him into a medical while there was Australia-Sri Lanka cricket test match taking place at the SCG. There were thousands of people walking past.
0: Yeah, it wasn't a very technical medical meeting either. It was about a five-minute, how you going, mate? Not too bad. You think you're going okay? You think you can get through the next 9 years of football? No problems. There was no scans, no nothing. So I look at our due diligence then. It wasn't that great, but it was a nine-year $10 million contract, and it was a pretty quick one as the cricket was going on at the start of 2013.
1: All right, now you wrote in the book about 2001, you were a player at North Melbourne, you were getting into player management, I believe, and then an interest came from Sydney to come up and be an assistant coach to Rodney Eade at the time. Yeah. Tell me how that conversation went with your wife, Shelley.
0: Yeah, well, we just bought a brand new house in Melbourne, and it was our forever home, and we just literally moved in a couple of days before. The boxes were all in the lounge room. I walked in and said, just stop unpacking for a second, and she said, why is that? And I said, well, how would you feel about a trip and a bit of an adventure to Sydney? And she said, you're joking, or words along those lines. And after she'd taken a deep breath, she considered it. We kept the house for a couple of years, but we still haven't got back there. I said we'd be back there in 2 or 3 years, and still not there.
1: Wow. And but you nearly ended up back at the Kangaroos, didn't you? Because you did your assistant coaching duties under Rocket and then Paul Ruse, and then it was a bit of a sliding doors moment, wasn't there?
0: Yeah, that's right. I was about halfway through 2009, and the job opportunity came up at North Melbourne, and I was going down to meet with the Kangaroos on the Wednesday, and Paul Ruse knew that, who was coaching at the time, and he walked into my office first thing on the Wednesday morning and said, I'm out the end of 2010. So a year and a half later, and I said, what's that mean? And he said, well, the chairman and the CEO are coming in to talk to you, and within the next few hours they'd offer me the job, a two-year contract to sign as the Sydney Swans coach, and I had to make a pretty quick decision. My wife thought I'd be on the plane going to Melbourne to interview for the North Melbourne job, and I was actually accepting the Sydney Swans job at the same time.
1: You could have gone back to the house.
0: Yeah, that's right. Yeah, that's exactly right.
1: Hey, 2010, you took end of 2010, you took over from Ruse. Then you won the flag in 2012. You beat Hawthorn in an absolute thriller at the MCG. I thought you would have been bouncing off the walls after winning, but just reading the book, it was relief was the word you used.
0: Yeah, well, relief is the first thing I think most people use because of the, there's a lot involved. That game went right down to the last 30 seconds, and so we were right in it. We had to coach right to the very end, the very last minute of the game, so you didn't get a chance to actually save it until the siren went. And so when the siren went, it was relief because of the it was an enormous game, one of the great grand finals. And so when that siren went, it was just relief. And then on the ground, it was, I was able to soak it up a fair bit after that.
1: That sporting cliche, the agony and the ecstasy, is really coined for grand finals, isn't it? Because you felt both. You also felt grand final pain, defeat on four occasions. And just reading your autobiography, the 2024 defeat to the Brisbane Lions, that really seemed to hit hard, in particular when you looked out at your young players.
0: Yeah, I was looking at it. A lot of the players I'd came through and been through for a number of grand finals, and I saw most of these players, nearly all of them, come through as juniors, and so I recruited them and saw them come through as kids, and then seeing them come into the senior team, got to know them really well, saw them develop as men and humans, and then often have families at the end of their, towards the end of their careers, and to be able to stand on grand final day and sort of look across and see the fact that, and really hit home that I wasn't going to celebrate a grand final win with them. That was a bit heart-wrenching for those moments. But that's also part of life.
1: It sure is. I'm with former Swans coach John Longmire, who's just released the book John Longmire, Pain, Perspective and Premierships. Another big issue in your career was the Adam Goods booing saga from 2015. How difficult was that to navigate as a coach?
0: Yeah, there's a number of different things you've got to juggle as you're going through. First and foremost, it was Goodsy and what he was facing on an Australia-wide basis. It was such a big issue, but it was sort of every week. It just didn't let up. There was always something new going on, and so. You know, he was Australian of the Year through that period as well. So there was a lot going on in his life, but he was able to juggle and focus that really well. But in the end, it just got the better of him, and he needed a break. He missed a week, and you know, we had to support Adam obviously and still coach the team as we were going through that process. But it was just it took a lot of energy from Adam, and in the end, it was sort of got the better of him towards the end of his career, and he walked away. And unfortunately, you know, there wasn't a great love of the game when he finished up the game, and that's really sad to look back on now, one of our great champions of the game.
1: Without giving away everything in the book, you did say that you considered maybe taking the team off the field at one point during all that booing.
0: I should have, and when I look back on it now, it's sort of at the time you're going through, you know, trying to support Adam, but you're also trying to win games, and you've got the focus on the football as well, and you're trying to juggle all these different, in some ways, competing concepts. And but I look back on it now, and I just think we were trying to get through and trying not to make a big deal of it, but in the end, it was that didn't work. You know, what would another option have been? Another option would have been to actually walk off the ground, and that would have been pretty traumatic, pretty big. But maybe we should have called it out.
1: Mm. One thing, John, I always noticed about you was you didn't see other sporting codes as rivals, and Sydney Roosters coach Trent Robinson in the NRL, you actually formed quite a friendship with him.
0: Yeah, I was really lucky and still great mates with Trent. So to be able to spend time in this city, this is the most competitive sporting market in the world in Sydney. So to see so many competing sports and sporting codes up here is amazing. And it's a great fertile environment for a coach. I got to know Trent really well. Obviously, our neighbours there in Moore Park, so got to know him really well over the years. We've travelled overseas together and seen different sporting organisations. I get so much out of listening to guys like Trent, Michael Checo, all these coaches from other sports, and got a great relationship with them. So to be able to have that as a coach, to be able to speak to someone who you're not competing with, but to share stories, you know, war stories in some ways, and compare, I thought was really beneficial for all of us.
1: What position in rugby league would you play?
0: Well, it depends. At the start of my career, I would have been on the wing, maybe, when I had some speed. But towards the end, I would have been just give me the ball and run at him. I couldn't move off. I was like a train on a train track.
1: Hey, fun giving players a debut as coach, but on the flip side of that, there's also times you've got to tell players, I'm not picking you this week.
0: Yeah.
1: You just explain how tough that can be.
0: Yeah, I mean, that was, I just always used to be pretty upfront and honest with them, and I always took the responsibility. I thought that was the job of the coaches, to let them know the good and the not so good. And some of the jobs were harder than others. The ones, the really tough ones, were when they were great players and getting towards the end of their careers, or you had to drop players or not pick players in grand finals. You know, the really tough one was Callum Mills, our captain in 2024, when he had an injury cloud going in, and we had to make a really hard decision on that game. So there were some, you know, some tougher ones over the journey that certainly took it out of you. When you look back, it's there's some bruising ones.
1: When did you know it was time to hang up the clipboard?
0: I was always going to finish that contract. My last contract was always going to be the end of 25 for the Sydney Swans, and it got to the end of probably halfway through 2024 actually, and we were 12-1. We were on top of the ladder. We were going really well, but I felt I was getting a little bit tired and needed a bit of a refresh. And I spoke to Tom and Tom Harley, our CEO at the time, and thought that, you know, it was starting to get towards the end. And then after the season finished, I went overseas for a couple of weeks, came back, and really confirmed it. I'm really proud about the relationships I've got at the club, and I wanted that to maintain and be strong going forward. And I thought maybe a year early was better than a year late.
1: Yeah, good idea. Mm. Hey, quick ones to finish. In the coach's box, who was the rival coach that always had you on your toes?
0: I think Chris Scott from Geelong we started at the same time, and so he was always one that used to be able to throw a few things at you, really keep you guessing. I thought he was one of the better ones.
1: Who was the greatest Swans player you ever coached?
0: Oh,
1: careful.
0: That's a tough one. It's a draw between really Goodsy and Bud. Those two would have to be the top.
1: Okay. The biggest spray you ever gave the Swans, do you remember a game?
0: Oh, there might have been a few early days. nothing compared to the sprays I got as a coach, mind you. A spray back in those days was a genuine spray. These days it was just, if you just say that things aren't very good, that's classified as a spray. But there would have been a couple. There was a period there where we went 0-6 there in 2017, and that was a pretty tough period. And I tried a few different things. Certainly sprays didn't work. It wasn't until I gave away the sprays that we actually started winning again.
1: At the time, were you a fan of GWS coming into the Premiership?
0: It was always going to be a challenge. We thought, as an established club here, to maintain our membership and our fans, but I think it's helped sharpen us up. I think it's been a wonderful addition. There's always content now, AFL content in this city every week, and I think that's been a real strength for the code, and I think we've benefited as it's turned out.
1: Who's winning the flag in 2026?
0: Well, Freo and Swans are 1 and 2, and it's going to come down to 1 and 2, I reckon. It'll get down to there. I think Hawthorn are the other team right in it. So I think Freo have had an outstanding season, but I'm still backing Sydney.
1: Yeah, nice. I like the sound of that. So what's next for John Longmire? You were in the mix for the Tasmania job. You got your hands full at the Swans still, but there's a couple of jobs at Carlton and Essendon. Any interest in those?
0: There was some contact early days, but I think they're heading down the path. They'll make some decisions, and I expect those decisions will be pretty quickly too. They might be far away, those ones.
1: Is that something? Are you saying you're not interested?
0: No, they're going to give. Those jobs will be filled. Those jobs will be filled.
1: Oh, watch this space. Hey, so you're from Corowa in country New South Wales. So you grew up thinking you'd be a farmer. Is that where you're going to end up?
0: Yeah, although my brother won't let me on the harvester these days because he reckons I've been away from it for too long and they're worth about $1.5 million. So he says stay off it, even though they can drive themselves. But I'll get back there every summer. But I'm actually a watch. I'm not allowed to participate. I've been away for too long.
1: Banned. What about that? Controversy. Mm. You can find John Longmire Payne, Perspective and Premierships, published by Penguin, in all good bookstores. John, thanks so much for coming into the studio. Congratulations on the book. Why didn't you call it Horse? I thought we could have that. That was going to be the time.
0: Yeah, Horse Talk would have been a good one, but that didn't get past the publishers, so it didn't get a run.
1: Okay, all the best for the future.
0: Thanks for having me. Thank you.
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3: 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That's the other issue. But then we've got a news poll. This is on Victorian voting intention. It's 52-48, two-party preferred. Well, 52-48 is pretty close, a couple of months out from an election.
2: John Stanley, weeknights from 8 on 2CC.
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7: Yeah, huge month ahead for the Wallabies and the new Les Kiss era. It is the start of the Flight Centre series in August. So he's named his first squad, Les Kiss, for Saturday's test against Japan and the Osaka. He's made nine changes in selecting his first Wallabies squad. He's taken over from Joe Schmidt, of course. He's got prop Aiden Ross in there. He's put Miles Amatasiro in at lock. He's handed Isaac Henry a potential test debut off the bench. So Len Eketau, the centre, he's been left at home to nurse an ankle injury. Hunter Bysami comes in to start at inside centre, so he'll link up with Joseph Akuso Swali'i. And it's going to be very steamy conditions in Osaka, top temp of 35 degrees. So Les Kiss said he went for a mobile team. They'll play Japan again in Townsville next week. Then they cross the Pacific to play Argentina. They've won just one of their last seven test matches, so they simply must beat Japan in both these test matches. They've never lost to Japan. So you don't want to start now, especially against Eddie Jones, who's Japan's coach. That would be a disastrous start for Les Kiss. A monthly sports update, a spotlight, that is, brought to you by CRC's new 1 litre Evaporust canister for easy rust removal for nuts, bolts and tools. 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Looking forward to tomorrow night's game, Roosters v Bulldogs, hoping for around 30,000 there at Allianz Stadium. Now, Cam Serrato, the Bulldogs coach, has told his players, we do not want to see another try of the year from Mark Nwanganita Waze. It's in the unlikely event that you've forgotten, in round 11 last year at Accor Stadium, Marky Mark hopped, chipped ahead, ran from outside the field of play to score the try, and here's what Serrato had to say today.
8: Yeah, it was try of the year and it got replayed over and over again, so no one wants to be part of that again. Yeah, we sat at Dally M's watching that over and over and over again, so you don't like saying that, but he's a very talented player. He comes up with those sorts of plays and he's going to come up with those sorts of plays tomorrow. We just need to make sure we've got as many Bulldogs players in the picture as possibly can, and if we can do that consistently, then we give ourselves a chance to stop those sorts of tries.
7: Yeah, it should be a beauty, that one. Still some doubt over James Tedesco taking his place for the Roosters with that ankle injury. Team changes for tonight's game. The Titans have made a late switch. AJ Brimson to start in the halves. Lachie Ilias put back onto the bench. Jalen DeGroote to start in the centres for North Queensland. John Bateman replaces Caden Lars on the bench. Back straight after this.
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5: Couple of interesting signings for the Waratahs today. They brought back their halves from the 2014 Super Rugby title win. Bernard Foley and Nick Phipps, they're 36 and 37. Plenty of experience. Going back to the text line, who should lead the march for the Perth Bears? Dave the bus driver says, Horsey, we need MG, Greg Florimo and Brad McKay. Very good. This one from Joseph. G'day, Adam. I hope the Cowboys get back on track with a win against the Titans. I'm sure they do too as well. Peter says, great interview with John. Thank you. Steve from Elpera, great interview, mate. What's the name of the book? John Longmire, it is Paying Perspective and Premierships. You can catch that interview on the Sports Today podcast. Tune in tomorrow. We've got Billy Slater, Morgan Turinui, Tom Gilbert and Braden Campbell from the Swans. I'll see you then.
0: This news thanks to the Energy People. Keep your home warm with Rinnai Heating from the Energy People, Fishwick.
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7: Good evening, I'm Chelsea Bowden. Uber drivers and dog walkers would be among the migrants banned if One Nation were to win government. Federal politics reporter Nelson Scott.
8: One Nation has laid out more of its migration agenda, promising mass deportations of illegal immigrants and reiterating calls to cap Australia's annual intake at 130,000. Leader Pauline Hanson also believes some migrants are scamming the system and many low-skilled workers shouldn't be getting visas. Senator Hanson says she doesn't care if this hurts some businesses.
9: Why bring in so many people that don't fit the needs that we want?
8: Acting Prime Minister Richard Marles argues there needs to be a sensible discussion around migration.
10: Migration obviously plays a really significant part in our economy.
8: Australia's migration rate has started to come down, but there are concerns infrastructure still can't cope with the number of people coming in. Nelson Scott, Canberra.
7: Cycling advocates say new e-bike legislation will give customers confidence what they're purchasing is safe. The federal government has tasked the ACCC with developing a national safety standard for e-bikes and other battery-powered devices to prevent high-powered bikes and scooters from being sold. We Ride director Stephen Hodge has told Nine the changes will ensure clarity at the bike shop.
11: It really helps parents and others who want to go in and buy bikes, whether for their children or themselves, to know where they stand and to avoid being the unwitting facilitators of bringing dangerous non-compliant machines onto our streets.
7: A man is in police custody after a stabbing outside a shopping centre left another man in a serious condition in Sydney's West. Paramedics rushed a 53-year-old to Westmead Hospital after treating him for multiple stab wounds to his back at Layla Park. Investigations are continuing into the deaths of two people in Queensland's southwest. Several streets in Charleville were plunged into an emergency lockdown last night. The bodies of a 23-year-old woman and a 45-year-old man were discovered inside a home early this morning. Southern Region Assistant Commissioner Matthew Vanderbilt says a young child was removed from the scene.
12: Police actually put themselves back into what I consider to be harm's way to remove that child from the premises, and that child was taken to hospital and is unharmed, thankfully. It's quite clear, though, that that child may well have witnessed what has been a tragic set of events.
7: And Greater Crested Terns, a silver gull and a magpie are among a further 16 birds to die from avian flu in Victoria. The CSIRO has also confirmed an extra 6 cases of the disease in South Australia. There are now 123 confirmed bird flu cases across the country, but it hasn't spread to the poultry system. In finance, one Australian dollar is buying 70.4 US cents.
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7: Round 23 of the NRL kicks off tonight with the Cowboys taking on the Titans on the Gold Coast. North Queensland will be keen to bounce back after a humiliating 70-point loss to the Roosters. But NRL legend Sam Tyday has told today they'll have to dig deep with their finals hopes on the line.
14: Can they do it? I don't know. The Titans aren't going to make this easy for them, but if the Cowboys want to try to get in that eight, they really need to make sure they win this game, nail it, and get some confidence back.
7: In the AFL, the Western Bulldogs take on North Melbourne at Marvel Stadium this hour. The Bulldogs are pushing to secure a final spot. And Alexei Popperin has advanced to the third round of the Canadian Tennis Open. He joins fellow Aussies Alex Diminor, Maya Joint and Talia Gibson. That's the latest news and sport.
15: 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Alexander Watson Insulation. Canberra's cold. Your house doesn't have to be.
16: Got an overnight low of -5, morning frost then sunny tomorrow, 16 degrees. On Saturday morning frost then a sunny day, 15 degrees. Sunday early frost then rain, 13 degrees. On Monday we've got rain and a top of 11 degrees.
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0: passport pre-CGT for $100,000, and went up, went up to $1.5 million in say 2025. It's sitting at 1.5, but then these changes come in. So now, based on these changes, we'd have to get a market valuation in 2027 for, and say it came in at 1.35 because the market's going down. So we then sell the property for 1.5 million. We've got this capital gain. Everyone's happy about a capital gain. But the reality is we would have a pre-CGT exemption for 1.25 million. So everyone's happy about that. But then we'd have a post 2027 gain of 150,000 less an indexation of 67,000, which would give us a net capital gain of 82,000, and then a tax of 25,000 for the first time.
1: This could be someone that is in the retirement stage of their life, more than likely, and they're in a situation now where all of a sudden their accountant is saying, hey, by the way, from next year and beyond, you're going to be hit with a new tax on your single investment property that you've never had to pay.
0: Correct, correct. And that will be, like, you know, we look at my client base, it is mostly people that are around that 60, 70 mark that have pre-CGT assets. So it's definitely going to be hitting a lot of families out there.
1: Okay, in scenario two, which is a house bought in, let's say, 2020, at the start of 2020, when COVID began to kick off, a lot of people invested in property that year. Go through the same numbers and explain how the taxes increased.
0: Yeah, so again, we'll just say we purchased a property for $1 million, keeping it simple. And let's just say in 2028, you know, we sold it for $1.5 million. So we've got a $500,000 capital gain. So everyone would be happy with that. And then when we look at that and we say, hang on a second, we used to get the 50% discount. So for the first six years of owning that asset, we'll get a 50% discount on that amount of money, which would equate to around that $350,000. Less 50% discount, $175,000 as a net capital gain. But then we have the post-2027 gain, which is $150,000 as well. So what ends up happening is we have a total capital gain of $257,000, and we would get taxed on that, keeping in mind that the tax there is going to be minimum 30%, which means that we're going to be paying between $80,000 and $100,000 in tax.
1: So in that situation, you are no longer eligible beyond July 1 next year for the 50% discount, and therefore your tax increases by how much?
0: Yeah, it's going to be significant. At least, you know, in this example, it's going to be 2-3 times more tax.
1: What complicates this story a bit as well, Gary, and I think this is where a lot of our listeners have woken up to what is going on, is that for someone, let's say they've got $1 million house that they bought 5 or 6 years ago, it's an investment property. Suddenly, with the tax changes and 3 interest rate rises in a row, that house may only be worth $950,000, or in some parts of the country, as little as $900,000, or that could still be coming because there's a view we haven't bottomed out just yet. Investors have obviously been scared off all in one go, but property will rise. By the time the property starts to rise again, they're inevitably going to be captured by this new tax from July 1 next year.
0: And this is what the problem is, that if you look at CPA forecasts, they forecast the market to go down for the next year and a half. So if we're doing market valuations at 30th of June 2027 and the market's gone down today by 5%, 6%, and then there's that bounce, it's like a perfect storm for the ATO to make a lot of extra money for free.
1: And also for someone that may have lost $50,000 off the value of their home over the last few months, by the time it starts going up again and they go back into the green and start growing the property again, they're going to be paying double the tax in some cases.
0: Yeah, correct. So they're going to, you know, the property goes down, they're going to hold on to it. We do a market valuation at 30th of June 2027. The property goes up, and then you're in this new system of taxation, which will make you worse off.
1: Just a couple of things on trusts. Firstly, the government recently took credit for a spike in newly created businesses. This is in the last couple of months, linking this to strong economic growth and their own policy decisions. Is it more likely that this is because people are starting businesses, opening up business names, so they can move away from traditional trusts?
0: Absolutely, 100%. When you look at the statistics of new new companies getting set up or new businesses getting set up, you've got to keep in mind that this is the biggest changes we've had in tax in the last 26 years. And again, like even my firm alone will probably set up 1,500 companies in the next 12 months. And less than 5% would be new businesses. Trusts don't really work moving forward. So first of July 2028, trusts are going to be a bad word. And what I mean by that is you have the minimum tax at 30%. More likely than not, you'll end up paying, say, closer to 47%. And if you use a trust to bucket money, you'll be paying 51%+ of tax. So because of those reasons, you're better off under the new law, you'll be better off having a company capping the tax at 30% on whatever your investment income is, and at 20-25% for the majority of small businesses out there, they'll pay 25%. So significantly cheaper than running a business under a trust.
1: Do you share the views from other financial advisors as well that the new tax on trusts could extend to some local community organisations, junior sporting teams, dance clubs, scouts, and some of them could potentially be paying more tax under this minimum trust tax of 30%?
0: Definitely subject to how they're set up, but we do have clients that are part of those type of community groups and they would be impacted.
1: Very, very interesting. Gary, it was great to spend some time on that this afternoon, and I really appreciate you joining us on Money News tonight.
0: No worries. Thanks, James.
1: It's Gary Brown joining us on all things CGT. He's a chartered accountant and the CEO of Hatcher Advisory. Yes. Now, again, when you're doing things in live radio, it's very difficult sometimes to hear every possible detail. But, I mean, there are a couple of key takeouts on this. The key one being that at the moment, the property market has declined. And if your property has not declined, you're lucky. But most people, it has fallen a little bit, a few points, in some cases 5%. In a rare few suburbs across the east coast of Australia, it is double digits in property value declines over the last few months. But the market has fallen. Now, according to all the big banks, we may not have an interest rate hike immediately, but there's inevitably going to be one over the next few months. If not, rates will certainly not go down in 2026. And the property market won't start to rise again, based on everything that I've read, until probably the middle of next year at the earliest. Now, if your house was worth $1 million, suddenly it's worth $950,000. And then by next year, when it starts to go up again, guess what? From July 1, 2027, you have to have a valuation that is compulsory. And that may not be in your favour, by the way. That may not get you the best possible outcome, but it is an official valuation that you need from July 1, 2027. From that point on, any growth or extra value in the property that you own as an investor, and most investors are mum or dad investors with one or two properties max, and this is on all assets, by the way, not just property, but from July 1, 2027, you're going to be paying a far lot more tax, because instead of the 50% discount that has applied for the last 27 years to all capital gains, that's gone. The minimum rate is 30%. And then depending on how much income you earn for that year will depend on how much tax you pay on whatever your gains are from the sale of that property in the future. And the other group of people that have been caught up in this, and believe me, we've already had people write in to talk about this, is that anyone that has purchased and still owns an asset or a home or a property prior to September 1985, so they've held onto it for 40 plus years, is suddenly from July 2027 onwards going to be paying capital gains tax for the very first time. And if the house was sold in that case, pre-1985, if it was sold in the first year of this tax change for $1.5 million, that person would be paying roughly $25,000 in capital gains tax. And until Jim Chalmers made all these changes, the person that owned that house was paying zero. So there we are. And that's just one example. And I'm very grateful to Ben, one of our listeners who wrote to me to say, James, I've had a big think about this, and call me a cynic, but the property market has tanked. When these tax changes begin on July 1, 2027, all property investments will be worth 15% less than 18 months ago. A lot of them will be anyway. Some only 5%, some 10, some 15, depending on where you live. 15% is a big drop in fairness. However, he says the value on July 1, 2027 is the date required for the valuation for capital gains tax. He says when the property market corrects itself after this time, everyone will need to pay that extra capital gains tax on all the future gains, even if they're getting back to where they were prior to this market decline. So as he says, in 2025, the value might have been $1.5 million. In 2026, this year, the value is $1.4 million. By 2027, the value could be $1.35 million. And it could take until 2028 to be back at the position you're in last year at $1.5 million. And he says investors will recover the value of their assets once had over the time, but the government will tax you on everything earned after the July 1, 2027 valuation, even though it was worth more prior. And he says they will make hundreds of millions, if not billions of dollars in extra tax. He also asked how many politicians sold their properties prior to this being announced. And we know there are a few, including one very senior politician in particular. My number is 131-873, the text line 0460-873-873. Good evening to our listeners through 2GB Sydney and 4BC Brisbane. 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
1: Thanks for your company. Feedback in relation to the government's changes to capital gains tax and the property investors that are impacted for the very first time. And people hear this, and I know not everyone listening to us has been able to or has decided to invest their money in property, but many people have, whether it be through a self-managed super fund. Of course, those avenues have been tightened by this government as well. Or, in the majority of cases, they are mum and dad investors with one or two additional investment properties. They're the people that need a voice in all of this and have been impacted by this one way or another. Nick's online. Hi, Nick.
12: Hey, mate. How you doing?
1: Mate, I'm good. Go ahead.
12: So, I just wanted to ask, the question is, so Albanese is doing this, right? And that's what he's doing. Now, are the other parties, Liberal, One Nation, whatever, can they reverse what he is doing?
1: Absolutely. I mean, this is legislation. It's law. It's gone through the parliament very quickly. It would require the support of enough senators in the upper house of the federal parliament to make this change again. And that is an issue because the Greens have had the balance of power for so long and the Greens wanted even more radical changes. So you'd have to take all those considerations in place. But certainly the next election, Nick, which no matter who ran on a policy of saying, well, we're going to scrap this altogether and go back to the previous system, which offered a 50% discount on all capital gains across all investment platforms, that could be something that certainly gets overturned in the parliament moving forward. It's not set in stone.
12: I mean, how stupid is he? Like, I don't understand how he's trying to say that he's doing it for everyone. It's a benefit for everybody. How can it be a benefit when you're destroying people's lives?
1: Yeah, and certainly. And look, there are people that have invested a lot of money in individual businesses, taken risks, gone outside big companies to try and set something up and, you know, put Australia on the map in so many different ways. And the impact on a lot of businesses on this is very, very unfair. But also, if I'm starting a idea or a company from tomorrow, from scratch, it's going to be harder to get people to come on board, to take the risk to join my company below the salaried rate for certain jobs, but I'll say, look, I'll give you equity in that company. Well, that is at risk in this one way or another in certain settings. It's going to be harder to get people to invest in that company. Then if you went well enough and said, we're going to go public, it'll be harder to convince people to buy shares, in my opinion. And then when you go to sell one day, someone in the back of their mind who wants to buy it is thinking, well, you know what? I'm going to be taxed more on this if I'm not careful. So at every avenue, it can't be overlooked or escaped. It's going to be a big issue for business. And as we know, Australian businesses and our productivity and growth in general have been in trouble for quite some time.
11: And now on Money News, the market wrap.
1: We've brought this man up the batting order a little bit because he's too good, and I had some feedback with that we weren't giving him enough time, but it's Henry Jennings, the Senior Investment Analyst and Portfolio Manager at Marcus Today. And why wouldn't we give him more time? Because the ASX 200 is on fire, record highs for the second day in a row, 9,271 at close. He's on the line for us tonight. G'day, Henry.
13: G'day, James. How are you?
1: I'm really well. Hey, this is fantastic to see. And what does it say in light of what we've been discussing over the last couple of months with the Middle East, global tension, inflation? There's some really green shoots emerging.
13: Well, there are. But the problem is with the index, the ASX 200, it's not a very good index, James, and it's not a very good barometer of how things are going, because you've got to look a little beneath the surface. And what we have seen is the banks are going amazingly well again, despite the fact that we have sort of a bit of a housing slump going on and some fears about higher rates. and the resources are now kicking in, and we've had a resumption of, or a resurrection, I guess, in Lazarus-like of CSL and various other healthcare stocks, and the industrials have held in. So it still has been, you know, it's a tale of two cities to some extent, a bifurcated market. Some are going well, some are not going so well. But it is interesting that the banks, you know, they're 25% of ASX 200, and they are back up towards, you know, record highs again, which is which does feel a bit crackers. And a lot of that has been defensive buying and what we call passive investing, which is, you know, the people that put money into their ETFs. You know, for every $100 you put into an ASX 200 ETF, 25, 26 bucks is going into the big four banks. And there's not natural sellers. That's the trouble. So onwards and upwards we go.
1: Just on what we've been talking about thus far, are you seeing any early indications, Henry, that people are going to start changing their behaviour with investments and avoiding the individual stocks, maybe the most risky stocks, in favour of the ETFs in light of the changes to capital gains tax coming next year?
13: No, is the answer. I would say no at the moment. It may become an issue as we get closer towards the changes. But certainly, you know, there's still plenty of volatility, plenty of money being made in small mid-cap stocks and large-cap stocks as well. You know, you don't buy a share because, you know, you've got CGT problems. You know, you're hoping to make money, and then you have to worry about the tax implications further down the line. But the first job is to actually make money. And then you can worry about how you minimise or do something with your tax to minimise it. But I think the first thing is you got to try and make money in this market, and it's. I was going to say it's not easy, but it appears to be, in the last week or so, it appears to be a lot easier than it has been.
1: Now, reporting season is here. REA Group and AMP saw strong results today. We'll speak to Blair Vernon, the AMP CEO, later in the program. What did you make of AMP's result today?
13: Well, it was a pretty good result, I have to say. And, you know, it's a stock that's been in the wilderness for a long time. And the new CEO, Blair Vernon, seems to be doing a good turnaround job. The turnaround has been sort of in the wind. And I always looked at the big AMP building on Sydney Harbour and the Circular Quay and looked at it and thought, you know what? That's a bit of a metaphor for the company, isn't it, really? It was under scaffolding for a long time and being renovated, etc. And then it was, you know, all shiny and new again, although it's obviously built in the 60s or whenever it was built. But it looks better, and AMP looks a lot better. $150 million buyback as well. So, you know, it's not in a bad space, really. And, of course, it's got a good name. You know, I know that's been tarnished in the past, but it has got one of those names that, you know, is kind of embedded in the Australian DNA, for better or for worse, to some extent.
1: Now, let me just ask you this, Henry. We spend a lot of time talking about tech stocks, and there is a lot of interest in this space, both locally and overseas. If someone, as general advice, if someone was looking to invest in certain companies and you were looking at the Aussie tech stocks versus the US tech stocks on the NASDAQ, and that's when you can get Apple, Nvidia, which went up again overnight, Microsoft. Here we've got, you know, Xero, Life360, WiseTech. In terms of risk versus reward, price, I mean, what do you tell people as a general rule if they're looking at the tech sector and wanting to get involved in some of that risk?
13: James, I've got a very simple philosophy. You know, you buy a market for its, you know, for the things it does best. And if you want to buy technology, you buy America. If you want to buy resources, you buy Australia. And that's really simple to me. And our tech sector, it is tiny in comparison. It wouldn't be so bad if people like Atlassian or Canberra, if it ever lists, you know, actually listed in Australia. But, you know, the lure of the bright city lights of New York, the New York Stock Exchange ringing that bell, you know, you can't blame them, can you? And the valuations there are going to be far higher than little old Australia. So, you know, if you're looking at buying tech, whichever way you slice and dice it, you'd have to look at the U.S., you know, Australia with Xero and WiseTech, and, you know, they've had their problems. And even they, you know, Xero had to make a massive kind of takeover in the U.S. to try and get that critical mass there. So, you know, even the companies themselves have to go overseas. And Life360 is the same. You know, that's very much.

0: been from people hiding out in Australia. I know Ronnie Biggs had a go at it years ago, but you know, people were hiding out with their money in Australia as opposed to putting in US tech when we had a bit of a wobble in those semiconductors and Korea was falling in a heap. So we did pick up some sort of winners there, and CSL and the banks and the likes of Cochlear and ResMed. You look around them and you think, well, they've been hit quite hard, and it's not a bad place to you know, just to hide out while things are a little more volatile overseas. So, and that's continued, and that's really pushed our market. And, you know, for it, we've been a bit like the Stephen Bradbury of the investment world at the moment. You know, we've succeeded because others have failed. And when you look around the region and Korea moves 10% a day, you think, yeah, you know what? We're Stephen Bradbury. We're in the finals. We're not doing too bad here. What we've got to do is stay the course, and, you know, we could pick up a gold.
1: Henry, you've done a great job climbing up the top of the order today on Money News. We will have you in here permanently on Thursday night moving forward. 30 seconds before a break, general advice. Is there a stock or a sector that our listeners should be keeping an eye on at the moment?
0: I think the one to keep an eye on is the result next week of Commonwealth Bank. I mean, let's face it, it's one of our biggest stocks. It caused a massive surprise last time. And, you know, it really was a seismic event, you know, when Commonwealth Bank dropped 10% on the results. So that is going to be crucial. If that holds up and the market goes, yep, okay, tick, you know, we could push ever higher to some extent. As, you know, Stephen Bradbury, gold medal. We could continue in the Stephen Bradbury of the investment world.
1: They all count for the same, those gold medals at the Winter Olympics, so it doesn't matter,
0: they
1: Henry.
0: Do. They
1: hey,
0: do indeed.
1: Thanks
0: they
1: for your time. Indeed. We'll chat next week. I appreciate it.
0: Thanks, James. Pleasure.
1: Henry Jennings, a senior investment analyst and portfolio manager at Marcus Today. The ASX 200 up for the second day in a row to record highs, closing at 9,271. The Aussie dollar still buying above 70 US cents.
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3: 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So you'd wake up in the morning and all the blood had rushed to your head.
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3: Great to have your company on this Thursday night. This is James Willis on Money News, and AMP has released its half-year results today. The wealth management giant has delivered a strong performance across the board. After-tax profits jumped 57% to $154 million. Assets under management hit $167.6 billion. And platform net cash flows up 33% to $3.1 billion. And the superannuation business critically recorded its first positive cash flow result since 2017. AMP shares as a result rose almost 6%, closing at $2.31. It's now up 37.43% in a year. The company has announced a further $150 million share buyback on top of an interim dividend. Blair Vernon is the CEO of AMP Limited. He's on the line for us tonight. Blair, good evening to you.
4: Hi there, how are you?
3: A good result. And obviously AMP has copped a fair bit of criticism over the last couple of years. You would have been very happy with what you put out to the public today.
4: Oh, well, it's always lovely to deliver that result, and it's a real testament to the whole team at AMP, not just for this half, but many halves before that, in terms of the hard work we've been doing to take the franchise forward and particularly deliver to our customers.
3: What's driving momentum in AMP at the moment, do you believe?
4: Oh, there's a few things. 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And I think the thing that's really layering on top of that is innovation. 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
3: Let's talk about AI and how you're using AI. Firstly, from a customer perspective, how has that been unfolding over the last 12 months and how will that unfold in the future from here?
4: Yeah, it's rapidly moving, I think, for every business, and we're no different. We see kind of a two-pronged play, both offense and defense on AI. So, on the offense and the growth opportunity, the biggest one for us is our North platform that we deliver to advisors. The capability we're embedding right at the heart of that platform for AI to save them time and their practices time allows them to see more clients. And so if they can see more Australians and deliver great advice for retirement outcomes, that's fantastically positive. So that's a real opportunity for AI, and it's a positive one, which is great to hear because sometimes you only hear the negatives. On the defense side, though, you've got to equally be investing, and we are heavily, in terms of cyber defense and all the other management tools we've got to deploy to manage the spiraling risk that AI brings. And so you can kind of go about it, do both those things at the same time.
3: From a staff perspective, is AMP noticing that AI is helping with productivity? And the other question is, what does that mean for jobs in large companies moving forward, do you believe?
4: Yeah, we are seeing productivity gains. And what we're doing is we're investing also in staff training and uplift capability and really empowering them to innovate. So what we see as a sort of a dividend from that is being able to build more functionality, more capability for our customers and our advisors, rather than it becoming an exercise in headcount change. And so that's hugely empowering for our staff as well, because from our point of view, there's more that we can deliver to positively impact Australians and their retirement outcomes.
3: Do you think it will inevitably result in job losses one way or another, not at AMP but across the board with large sections of the economy?
4: I think it's more about job change. I think change is all around us. I think AI will change composition of roles. If I look at our own business, while we may see some changes in some areas, we're investing heavily in areas like cyber capability and what we call FinOps, so managing all the financial implications of AI. So I see it much more as a change environment with an uncertain outcome in terms of where that lands. And there are, you know, there are a whole bunch of job families where, frankly, AI isn't going to have much of an impact.
3: Now, in relation to your superannuation division, if we just can talk about that for a little bit more, if that's okay, Blair. So a positive cash flow for the first time since 2017, that is significant. What has changed? And just talk me through how you've been focusing on your super clientele, particularly with self-managed super funds as well.
4: Yeah, well, it's clearly a milestone to have that first half positive since 2017, as you mentioned. What's changed? Well, as I said before, fantastic investment returns for our members, which underpins, you know, a great offer. But we've also really lifted our insurance arrangements and our service around those. We're investing heavily in digital. So digital advice in our super fund is, you know, an award-winning platform. So that's really resonating with members in super fund who want help around their preparation for retirement, so they can get that, you know, 24 hours a day on the digital tools. And so we'll keep building that out because there's, you know, there's strong demand for that advice as well.
3: Just on that, do you think the tax changes announced in the budget a few months ago, and specifically relating to other investments like shares, is that going to drive a lot more people or a lot more money into the super system, do you believe?
4: It's probably a little early to be deterministic on that, but I think what it definitely does is sort of point to super being one of the most preferred mechanisms for saving. And we're seeing that in terms of sentiment. So I think you'll see, you know, flow follow that. Yeah. And, but with that, you know, within super, there's a lot of competition. And so we've got to keep making sure we deliver great service to our members to participate in that upside benefit.
3: Just on the home loan side of the business and the economy in general, what is AMP expecting will happen with interest rates and how banks respond to those over the next 6 to 12 months?
4: Yeah, I mean, we've obviously seen a slowdown in applications for home loans, which I think is pretty consistent across the industry. And you know, our sort of house view is, you know, obviously inflation remains pretty sticky. So that and the policy changes around housing mean, yeah, it's a pretty flat period, and you know, yeah, realistically, you're seeing some decline in prices. But as we look through that, you know, there's fundamentally still a shortage of housing, and so that stock issue is a real challenge. So you know, we think that's cyclical, but certainly from our point of view, we're seeing you know, downturn in terms of applications. Now, for us, that's less of an impact because we're not looking to grow our bank at the present point in time, as we've been quite clear in terms of, yeah, you know, resetting the margin position, and so we've been really holding our balance sheet steady.
3: If I can just pick your brain a little bit more on that before I let you go, Blair, because you are running one of Australia's largest wealth management businesses. We've had three interest rate rises this year, significant changes to tax settings, which have spooked, this is my language, spooked off a lot of investors, particularly with the property market. You've had the Middle East crisis unfolding, sticky inflation. What's your read on the Australian economy right now overall? If people are asking you, what do you see how Australia is placed compared to some of our neighbouring countries, what do you tell them?
4: Yeah, well, I'd say it's finely balanced. As you say, there's a bunch of negatives in there in terms of, as you say, increasing interest rates, sticky inflation, geopolitical uncertainty globally. So, yes, those are negatives, but actually markets continue to trade through those. So we're seeing you know, strong performance in the Australian markets and globally, equities markets are strong. So that's a sort of a peculiar counterbalance. And, you know, I think when you come back to it, what creates capacity and resilience in the Australian economy is, you know, frankly, this tremendous savings environment we've created. And I think that's recognised globally. So that continues to be, you know, a real pillar of our economy, and I think that's something we should all be immensely proud of.
3: Blair, we really appreciate your time tonight. Thanks for joining us on Money News.
4: No problems. Pleasure.
3: That's Blair Vernon, the CEO of AMP Limited.
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3: Great to have you company. Now, just before we go tonight, Australia, as we know, has a productivity problem, the worst growth ever. In fact, we are really becoming one of the worst countries in the world for productivity. And over the last decade, labour productivity has grown at just over 3% per year. But new modelling suggests AI could be the circuit breaker the economy desperately needs. The report finds that increased AI adoption could add between $95 billion and $116 billion to the Australian economy over the next decade, create up to 44,000 additional jobs and boost GDP by up to 3.2% by 2036. Now, Cheryl Murphy is the chief economist for EY, who did the report on this. She's on the line for us tonight. Cheryl, thanks for your time.
10: No problem, James.
3: This is interesting because I think there's been doomsday predictions that AI is going to wipe out everyone's job, probably mine, probably yours, but this says otherwise. Why?
10: Well, it's because when we think about what AI is doing, it's basically making existing jobs more efficient, and it's also basically adding, therefore, to the ability of companies to grow and to make money and to be profitable because, you know, we're getting better at what we do. So it might be better, it might be faster, it's saving a lot of those little jobs that took up a lot of time. And so, you know, we're moving into an economy which is running better. It's doing things more cleverly. And that is the productivity benefit. And so when you get a productivity benefit, you can then recycle that through the economy in the form of better profits, higher wages and more GDP growth.
3: So there's also a bit of a lesson here for anyone that is listening that has a job. We've seen early signs of workplaces basically move staff on that they didn't think were AI ready or fit for AI roles. And for anyone now, there is an important upskilling lesson here as well, isn't there?
10: Yeah, I think that's right. I mean, that's one of the things that really kind of comes through in a lot of the research that we've done, which is that it's about how workplaces adapt to the use of the technology. So it doesn't mean jobs just disappear. What it means is that those jobs are augmented by technology. So you've kind of got to use it and you've got to know how to use it. And of course, the more you use it and the more effectively you use it, the bigger the potential gains. And that actually makes individuals even more valuable to their organizations and for the companies themselves. The more that they can integrate it into their workflows, the more that they can, of course, see the benefits down the track as well. So it's kind of you've got to use it. It's all very well sort of investing in the technology, but having the sort of leadership and the culture and the structures around it so that we're getting the most out of it, that's the best way.
3: Now, you've noted that agriculture and mining are expected to see the biggest job losses. What makes those industries the most vulnerable?
10: Well, they're the ones that can be most easily automated. So, in other words, a lot of the jobs in those sectors can probably be taken over by AI. But I will say that the numbers that we're getting on this are not big, and it's kind of showing over a 10-year period you might see job losses of only about 2,000, which is really not very much in the scheme of the size of those industries over such a long period of time. Now, obviously, for the individuals involved, it's a big deal. But the gains that you can see in the other industries way more than make up for those losses. And so those kind of easy to automate types of processes, those are the ones where you see the loss of labor. But then on the other side, because we're getting more income, we're getting better at doing the sort of high tech things, as well as delivering other services. It doesn't have to be just in technology. That's when you can start to see opportunities for growth.
3: Do you think it's interesting that not every Aussie business owner, a lot of small businesses, haven't yet embraced AI or found a role for AI? Because it is clear now that time is over and there's a cost of sitting on the sidelines, clearly.
10: Yeah, we certainly could, again, from some of the surveying that we've done, we could see that it is larger companies are tending to use AI more quickly and more intensively at this point in time. But I do suspect that it's a bit of a transition because, you know, clearly this technology is quite easy to use, right? It's not sort of something that's a sort of big mystery sitting over there. It's, you know, a lot of it's free, in fact. So in some ways, I think small business will kind of sort of get on top of that. And then, of course, once you start learning and you start playing with it, you can see its potential. So it's not necessarily something that will remain the case. But, yeah, certainly I think some people get a little afraid of it and some businesses are a little cautious at the moment. But I suspect that will change over time.
3: Yeah, very interesting. Cheryl, we really appreciate your time.
10: My pleasure.
3: Cheryl Murphy, the Chief Economist with EY. Interesting data, and you may not agree with it, but based on the modelling that EY has done, increased artificial intelligence adoption could add between $95 billion and $116 billion to the Australian economy over the next decade, create up to 44,000 additional jobs, and critically boost GDP by up to 3.2% by 2036.
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3: 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Just before we go, can you believe, in light of everything we said about the property market this week, according to the story on the Australian website tonight, people who own property overseas are still eligible for Labor's expanded 5% deposit scheme, despite it being aimed at first home buyers, a revelation branded a significant loophole by economists who say it should be closed. So yes, as we've been saying here for a long period of time, you could own a house in Russia, America, the UK, Brazil, India, China. You get the idea, but if it's your first home in Australia, you qualify for the government's 5% scheme. Go figure. Have a good weekend. We'll see you next week on Money News.
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21: Good evening, I'm Chelsea Bowden. One Nation leader Pauline Hanson says she doesn't care if a crackdown on skilled migration affects businesses. Senator Hanson has confirmed she would cap Australia's migration rate at 130,000. She believes some migrants are scamming the system, claiming Uber drivers and nail technicians should be banned from getting a visa. Senator Hanson has told News 24 she knows her plan could impact businesses.
22: It's going to affect their businesses. They're not going to sell that many products or the universities because they won't have the number of foreign students coming in here. I don't care.
21: The opposition has welcomed the federal government's new e-bike regulations but argues the changes are overdue. Labor has tasked the consumer watchdog with developing a national safety standard for e-bikes, which will see a ban on the sale of high-powered devices. Legislation aimed at slowing the growth of spending within the NDIS will be put to a vote in the Senate later this month. Labor has reached a tacit agreement with the coalition. Government MP Ali France admits the next few years will be hard, but changes are essential for its success.
1: I lost my leg before the NDIS. I remember the stories of real struggle for people with a disability before the NDIS. So it is about sustainability, but we also have to be honest about the NDIS is not delivering for everybody. The way it has operated, the market has been completely distorted.
21: A small town in outback Queensland is in shock following the deaths of two people. A 45-year-old man and a 23-year-old woman were found deceased inside a Charleville home after police locked down the neighbourhood for nearly 8 hours while responding to reports of a serious assault. A young child was also removed from the scene. 2 days worth of proceedings in the trial of former broadcaster Alan Jones can now be reported after a judge lifted a suppression order. The 85-year-old's barrister has been cross-examining the first complainant, whose case relates to 9 of 22 charges laid against Jones. Jones has pleaded not guilty to all charges. And the AFL club, which struck a secret deal allowing a player to take full legal responsibility for future concussions, has been revealed. Alex Riddell reports.
4: The Geelong Football Club has been named by the Herald Sun as the club that struck a deal with a current player who has suffered multiple concussions and has been described as one of its most vulnerable. The publication reports the deal will see the player assume all legal responsibility for any further on-field brain trauma in a bid to exonerate the club and its medical staff from future litigation. Alex Riddell, Melbourne.
21: In finance, one Australian dollar is buying 70.4 US cents.
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21: Eels players are pleading for veteran prop Junior Barlaw to stick with the club. The former Blues origin forward is being chased hard by the Perth Bears. Centre Jordan Samrani is hoping the blue and gold wrecking ball stays put.
23: Yeah, we love Junior's presence. We want him here. I know he's got a decision to make for his family and himself. We support him either way, but I would love him to stay personally. I hope that influences him, but it probably doesn't, but I know he loves Parramatta.
21: The NRL's Indigenous round has kicked off in the Gold Coast with the Titans hosting the Cowboys. In the AFL, Fremantle captain Alex Pearce is set to be managed for his side's crucial clash against Melbourne on Saturday at the MCG. And forwards Aiden Ross and Miles Amatasero have earned their first test starts in Wallaby Gold, selected to play Japan in Osaka on Saturday night. That's the latest news and sport.
2: 2CC weather, Alexander Watson Insulation. Canberra's cold. Your house doesn't have to be.
24: Got an overnight low of -5. Morning frost, then sunny tomorrow, 16 degrees. On Saturday morning frost, then a sunny day, 15 degrees. Sunday early frost, then rain, 13 degrees. On Monday, we've got rain and a top of 11 degrees.
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1: Good evening, everyone. Welcome along. Welcome to Thursday night. A lot coming up tonight. In fact, later in the next hour, we're going to go to our man, the duck, who is in the centre of Australia. He's been going through inland Australia over the last couple of weeks, and we've had a bit of fun on Thursday night, but he's in a pretty spectacular place tonight. So that'll be camping on off-roading. And this is our news hour, though, and I'm looking forward to speaking to our news hour guest. There's a couple of issues I want to take up with him. The census, a lot of you now starting to take note of the census, looking through the forms. I actually printed out this year's form. The last form was 2021 and then the ill-fated 2016 census, if you remember, when we had that online snafu. And there are subtle differences in the questioning. And I think there's a difference here because I don't recall in the past hearing the very clear message that if you don't fill this thing out accurately, that there are substantial fines. I think this is, that could be counterproductive at a time when people are very suspicious of the authorities and they're looking, things aren't working and they're looking for something different and they're looking a way to rebel. Maybe the census might be it, but we'll go through that. This is a couple of subtle changes. My guest will have some news on that. We've also got this story this week in Sydney, which I think is emblematic of the whole country, where we had our public hospitals, the emergency rooms, so full, the Premier was telling people, if you absolutely don't need to go, don't go, which it seemed astonishing. We have had a very, very bad winter with flu and other things, but they've also got huge numbers of beds being occupied by people from the NDIS and from aged care because the federal programs there aren't coping. And so we'll talk to my guest about that one as well. And I just heard during our Money News program, I was listening to an assessment of how much AI is going to contribute to our economy, the potential for our economy and the potential, because we know that we're the second biggest source of data centres. They're being built in huge numbers in this country. And I'm not, are we really across how big this is? Because a couple of weeks ago, we were talking about the one at Eastern Creek and the amount of electricity and power that it will be sucking out of the grid. This is in Sydney. But the Sydney Morning Herald just put this up just in the last couple of hours here, and I just had a look at this, because there's three schools, and this is in an area around Kemps Creek. So this is Sydney. So we're talking about a $9 billion data centre. The New South Wales government's deciding whether to approve it. But I had a look at it. It says 6 four-storey data hall buildings, 52 hectares of vacant land, and then the proposal is for a project that would operate 24 hours a day, would be supported by 852 diesel backup generators, 936 cooling units, 14.4 million litres of diesel fuel storage. So this is the backup, because they're talking about running it on green power, solar, whatever it might be. They say there'll be electrical substations and 2.65 million kilograms of lithium-ion battery storage. And when it's finished, it would have a power capacity of 1.2 gigawatts, which is the annual electricity consumption of 1 million Australian homes. It would be the first Australian data centre to exceed the 1 gigawatt threshold. That is in the throes of being approved by the New South Wales government. But then I had a look at this, because there's schools and other institutions in that area who are raising some concerns. But then I read this. These are all in the same area. This is a proposal from AirTrunk. Then you've got a planned 450 megawatt campus at Erskine Park, Stack Infrastructure. Next DC has had an approved 250 megawatt facility at Horsley Park. Microsoft's got a 190 megawatt development at Kemps Creek, and the Echidna Data Centre, which we've talked about before, this big one being built at Eastern Creek. Not surprisingly, the Department of Planning and Sydney Water are warning that existing wastewater networks weren't designed to handle the significant discharge anticipated from these data centres. I'll look at all that. It says the planning documents show the precinct would draw power through underground transmission lines connected to Transgrid's Sydney West substation and aims to achieve net zero operational emissions using carbon offset mechanisms. And it goes on. But the broad message, I look at that, is that huge investment, massive investment, but these things are massive, and they'll be sucking a huge amount of power out of the system. They'll need a lot of water, and they're popping up in a band of suburbs across Western Sydney. And I read that, and then I read that there are apparently a pile of other applications sitting on the desks of planning ministers in New South Wales and Victoria from other outfits that want to do the same thing. This is the AI revolution that's going to be sweeping over us, and I'm not sure any of us have any idea where all of that is going to take us. 131873 is the number. If you were listening to the program last night, we went through quite a detailed exposition of the situation with the present migration settings and the fact that immigration is running right now 50 to 60,000 a year. This is net overseas migration, more than the federal government is targeting in the budget. We went through some of the things that could be done, particularly on student visas and graduate visas. Maybe Pauline Hanson was listening because she's outlined what we were talking about on the program last night earlier today. We might go through some of that for you as well with our News Hour guest. We'll talk about the health system. We'll talk about data centres. You might want to ring us up and tell us what you think about the wave of data centres going to sweep over us. You think it's a good thing? Because I'm using AI all the time. I'm assuming all the things that I see little AI bits popping up on my laptop and on my phone, and I'm using it. And often I don't know that I'm using it. It's making things faster. But where's it taking us? You might have some thoughts. 131873. We'll get into our News Hour straight after this at 14 past 8.
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3: Officials at the Alexander McConachie Centre have said overcrowding is creating daily problems at the facility.
0: And world news impacts.
4: The heatwave that has seen some of Europe's worst wildfires on record is set to increase this week.
0: When you need to know, Canberra's news leader is 2CC.
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1: 17 past 8 is the time. Just before we kick off our news hour, I want to go to Neil, who's called in. This is an issue for our Sydney listeners. What's happening, Neil?
13: Mate, just a little turn off by Endeavour Energy
1: right. In
13: Balcombe Hills, just because they feel like it, I guess.
1: So
13: I walked out.
1: So it's a blackout?
13: Well, they've turned the transformer box off, and they're going to do it in another further down the street as well.
1: Okay.
13: I went out and saw the bloke and said, "Mate, what's going on?" And he said, "Oh, we turned the power off." And I said, "Well, how long?" And he said, "Oh, most of the night." And I said, "Well, where's the notification?" He said, "Oh, they would have told everybody by email or whatever." And I said, "Well, mate, everyone else is out on the street trying to find out what the hell's going on. So there's no bloody notification."
1: Because they do have these outages, and they give you a warning of it, but not at 8:15 on a Thursday night. I wouldn't have thought. It's extraordinary. All right. So, and they're saying not till what, tomorrow? Is that right?
13: Yeah. And I said, "Well, what time is it?" So I don't know. And I thought, great, fantastic, good on you, mate.
1: Yeah. Okay. Yeah. We've actually spoken to Endeavour Energy, and they're saying 6 o'clock tomorrow. Can we just check? Is it a problem, or what are they doing? It can't be just servicing the system. So we should just check. Is it a problem? That's, and I'll try and get an answer for you. All right, Neil. Because there's nothing worse. All right. There's nothing worse than not knowing what's going on. And I would have thought if you're switching the system off, and I know they're not supposed to be doing the PR for the company, but if you're switching it off, you've probably got some idea why you're switching it off. And if you're switching it off because there was a problem in a substation or whatever, just let people know. They're walking around the streets. They're saying it's maintenance. I'll bring in Terry Barnes, who's our news hour guest on a Thursday night. Terry, I suppose these days we've heard everything, but you're doing some maintenance at 8:15 on a Thursday?
14: In the dark. Hello, John. Yes, it's quite extraordinary. I think the energy provider there needs to actually do a bit of thinking about how they tell people what they're doing. But certainly, yeah, I think everybody in Balcombe Hills needs to have an explanation. End of story.
1: All right. Let's go. There's a few stories around, of course, today with our news hour at 8:19. Look, I just went through. I'm getting messages from people because you can't keep up with everything. I know there are a lot of data centres being built, but some of these ones that they describe here, this is extraordinary, isn't it? I mean, there's already 90 operational data centres in New South Wales. I think Victoria's, 50 or 60. They're all, and there's another 15 major projects going through the system. Extraordinary, isn't it?
14: Well, it is. I mean, they're sort of springing up all over the place, or they're slated to spring up. And the big problem is the energy consumption that they're going to actually require, or they do require now. I mean, we talked about the one, I think it was Eastern Creek, wasn't it, in New South Wales, that is 5% of the grid. I mean, it's huge. And Chris Bowen, the energy minister, is basically talking about, oh, well, we can do that, but we'll just make the AI providers cough up for renewable energy, renewable infrastructure. And it's far more than that. I mean, we're talking about a system, a service that actually hoovers up energy like nobody can believe. And the government is not prepared for it. And I think that's not just the federal government. I think it's also state governments. So they want the data centres. They want the bright, shiny places. They want to be at the cutting edge of this new technology, but they're not really thinking about the implications of the infrastructure and servicing it.
1: Because the way this works, they say they have to pay for it. So I'm assuming that what they'd be doing is they'd be using solar panels or whatever it might be. They do say they've got 2.65 million kilograms of lithium-ion battery storage. That's a lot of battery storage. And then they've got cooling units, but they've also got 852 diesel backup generators. So in case the power doesn't come through, middle of the night, whatever it might be, the diesel generator's gone, 852 of them, and 14.4 million litres of diesel fuel storage.
14: That's extraordinary, isn't it? I mean, basically our great renewable future depends on diesel backup batteries, so generators. So it's what it is, but certainly Chris Bowen's trying to put a silk purse, make a silk purse out of sow's ear when it comes to servicing it.
1: Data Centre Alley, they're calling it here, in that part of Sydney. Look, it does create a lot of jobs in the shorter term, construction and the rest, but you also wonder how much of the tech jobs are actually creating algorithms and the like that will then take over the jobs of those who've actually designed it.
14: Well, it's certainly been happening in some companies, hasn't it? So, and if that's going to happen on a grand scale, then we'll have a boom in jobs and a bust. But I still think, as we, I think we've discussed at other times, that we really have to think about the implications of AI for the whole workforce, particularly the skilled, you know, professional and semi-professional workforce that, you know, up till now, has done the brain work for all of us.
1: Let me get to, I just want to touch on immigration, because we've done this and we did this last night, a lot of detail on this and the numbers. There's different aspects of it, but and if you go through it, you've got to go through, I guess, through a whole lot of areas where it's obviously leaking. I think a good way of putting it in terms of numbers, where you've got all these visas and all these programs where there's no cap, so they have to wait at the end of at the end of each year to work out how many people have come in. And so with these graduate visas, and Pauline Hanson has looked at that one, because the graduate visa is the one you get after you've done your course as a student here in Australia. But what's happening is people are often doing courses in things that we've got too many of, and then they're entitled to a graduate visa. But the graduate visa, well, if you can't do the thing that you've studied, and in many cases that's the case, people do end up driving Ubers, delivering food, whatever else it might be. So this is what she had to say about this earlier today. This is Pauline Hanson on this one, just on this question of migration, and particularly student migration and skilled migration.
15: Why bring in so many people that don't fit the needs that we want in Australia? We don't need any more Uber drivers, nail technicians, dog walkers. These people, gone. Stop all that.
1: Yeah. If you talk to anyone who knows the system, and I had Abel Rizzi on last night, he wrote the book Population Shock years ago. He's been calling for years for a matching of the student visa program and the student program for foreign students, which become a big industry, but you need to match them if they're going to have a graduate visa with things that we need in this country. People have been saying it for years.
14: Well, it's just what the old 457 visas are all about too, basically bringing people in with skills shortage. And if graduates who are overseas students have become graduates and stay here, they need to be able to prove that their skills and talents are actually needed. Otherwise, I think Pauline Hanson, I know people will say, I'm not a Pauline Hanson fan, but I agree with her on this one. Yeah. I think though, if you don't have skills we need, you should return home after you graduate. But I think it also applies, and this is where it gets politically difficult, because families vote, family reunion, and spouse reunion. I mean, those sort of visas, they're not a right, they're a privilege, and certainly I think we have to think about the ability of those people who are brought in under family reunion to actually contribute, but also to integrate in terms of being able to settle in Australia successfully. But that's really too hot to handle, because those who are already here want to bring their families in, and they vote.
1: But with the partner visas, and that's what we've been repeatedly going through, this partner visa thing, I think the backlog of partner visas is now 110,000. So the permanent migration program is just over 180,000. There's a partner visa backlog of 110,000 people, so they've got to bring them in bits over the years, and then the backlog continues. But they have a legal right to a visa, and I think it was John Howard's government, this is what we went through last night, went through an exercise of trying to change that, and it didn't get through the Senate, so it wasn't able to get through the Parliament. So legally they've got a right to come here, those people in that queue of 110,000. This is the challenge that we all face.
14: Well, that's right, but really, morally, it's a privilege, not a right. And I think, and John Howard, you're right, the Howard government did try and change that, and it was blocked in the Senate by the Labor Party and the Greens at the time. And certainly, I think we really have to have a conversation about our whole migration program, and that's all categories of migrants who are coming in, not just skilled or or family or whoever. I think but it goes well beyond just sort of saying, well, our net total should be 130,000, or our net total should be 250,000, or whatever the Tony Burke, the immigration minister, thinks it should be. But certainly we need to ensure that we can absorb migrants, that we can house them, that we can gainfully employ them, but also, you know, in terms of the overall integration of people who simply come here, they're simply coming here to be part of a family. That's a very human desire for that family. But in terms of society or the country's ability to absorb them and to look after them, that's another question altogether.
1: Yep. And again, look, the number, I said the permanent migration program is 180. At the moment, net overseas migration, which takes in a whole lot of other people, all these, you've got the working visas, you've got people who've come in from New Zealand, which is another issue. It's a real problem there in terms of people coming from New Zealand, their capacity to come across to Australia if they've become New Zealand citizens. These are all arrangements that have been made with countries like the UK's got one, New Zealand's got one. So to change all of that, you've then got to rework all of those arrangements.
14: Well, that's right. And I think we haven't really done a comprehensive review of our migration program for a long, long time. I think we're going back, we'll go back to the 1980s when the Hawke government, I think, had a very good comprehensive look at it. But certainly, I think because it is now a pop button issue, it's very hard to deal with it impartially or objectively, and that's I think that's part of the problem of One Nation stirring this up in the way they have been. But it's also, I think, the way that the Labor Party and others, including Tony Burke, have been responding to it, because they're sort of fighting fire with fire, which actually makes it worse, not better.
1: At 28 past eight. And just because we went through a few things last night with Abel Rizvi, who's got a few ideas on this, including doing what Pauline Hanson's saying in relation to, say student graduate visas. And he was also saying that, say, at the moment, our humanitarian program, for instance, is 20,000 people. And he was saying, well, you could it's problematic in terms of how people react. But he's saying you need to pare that back to 14,000 unless you can properly settle people into this country, because people are coming from what was, remember, during the boat time, the boat debate, it was, well, these people are queue jumping. The people in the queue are in those wretched refugee camps in places like Africa, so they come in under the refugee program. But are we giving them the settlement services to allow them to function in a place that is so different to where they grew up? And the answer is no.
14: I think the short answer is no, and I say that from experience early in my career, where I actually was an immigration officer, believe it or not. But certainly, settlement services is more than just getting people in, signing them up to Social Security, or helping them find jobs, getting them English language training. It's more than that.
1: Can I ask you, Terry, you were working on this, because I find it really interesting, because I know, and we've done a lot on this, even going back to when the first Stop the Boats was done by John Howard post the Tampa, and part of the agreement with Philip Ruddock was that they would increase the numbers of people coming from what they called sub-Saharan Africa. So those people were coming into the country, say, 20 years ago, and you would have been doing that work, I guess, maybe then or before that. And I've always wondered, someone who's grown up in a refugee camp in Africa, they have to learn English. They've got to function in a completely different society. Are we doing enough just to get people to know how, walking across the street, dealing with traffic lights that you've never seen in your life?
14: No, I don't think we have. I mean, we've tried, and I think both sides of politics have tried to get settlement, you know, services, settlement support right, but we never quite get there. And I think, and because of the diversity of people around the world and their circumstances, I mean, getting it right for everybody is almost impossible. But certainly, I think what Angus Taylor's talking about at the moment, in terms of having a sort of a values test of applying migrants, intending migrants, to get a sense at least whether people will settle and integrate. And that's something that actually in the proper migration program for decades actually has been happening. I mean, what immigration officers who are posted overseas, when they interview potential migrants, actually do assess whether they can fit in, can integrate easily into our society. I mean, we perhaps, like Angus Taylor, I think that we need to be more specific about the values that involves. But certainly, I think if the most important thing is that they can actually come here, settle here, and if they're working age, get a job and contribute. And that's exactly, not just for the country, but for their family.
1: All right. Look, 131873, I've got a comment. You can give us a call. I've got a couple for you, Terry, particularly you might shoot me down. I've got a theory on what's going on in Victoria. You might have, obviously, a more informed view. Our listeners might have a view as well. 131873, 27 to 9 now.
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7: 25 minutes to 9. It's our news hour here with Terry Barnes. I'll talk about Victorian politics shortly if I can. Just a couple of comments here on the migration issue, immigration. Nick is saying, surely nothing wrong with expediting the partner visa. He does make a point here because invariably the partner requesting the visa will be living in the same home as their Australian citizen partner, so won't put any extra strain on Australia's housing infrastructure. So there's that one. Thoughts, Terry, on that one?
8: Look, I agree with that, but I think one of the things I dealt with when I was an immigration officer is what they call change of status in those days, and yep. Looking at people who were claiming to be spouses or people who were claiming to have a relationship that was spousal and making sure they were genuine. And I think those sort of things do need to be looked at in terms of the, you know, is it a marriage of convenience or a relationship of convenience, and or is it genuine? And that actually does take time.
7: Yeah. All right. The other thing is debating what is the number, like what is the number that is actually the ideal number for Australia. And I note here, for instance, Teresa says solution to stop all migration for 5 years and deport all illegal immigrants. Well, they do deport them. It's very hard to deport them. You've got to go through the process. I think they deport a few thousand a year. But many people are saying ramp that up, spend a lot more money on it. But just on stopping all migration, we stopped at what, for 2 years? We shut the country down for 2 years, and we had straight after the pandemic, Peter Dutton was leading the charge, screaming that we needed to get more people into the country as quickly as possible. And that's when they expanded and loosened a lot of the visas, which led to a lot of people coming to the country.
8: Well, that's right. I mean, both sides of politics have some responsibility for this, John, and I think we overcompensated after the COVID years. There's no question about that. But the bottom line in my mind is still the ability of a migrant to contribute to the country in areas that we need them to contribute. And I think if it happens to be that we, in terms of skill shortage, we can estimate it's 150,000 or 200,000. Yep. That's okay.
7: Yep.
8: But if we're talking about the full Monty when it comes to the full range of potential migrants, particularly family and spousal, we have to actually ask questions about where do we draw the line? And should we simply say, well, look, or certainly families, many families assume, and I can understand why, that it is a natural right to have your family join you, but it's not. I mean, basically, it's a decision of the community to allow those people to come. And I think if we're being too generous, we have to ask some questions about that. But the other side of it, though, is that we can't be ungenerous either. We've got to just get the balance right.
7: Yeah. 131873 is our number at 22 minutes to 9. Terry Barnes is our news hour guest. Terry, of course, former senior advisor to the coalition government in Canberra, both in government and opposition. You've said, Terry, I don't know if you've given up your membership, you're a member of the Liberal Party. We've had these conversations about Victorian politics now for quite a few years. The polling, now this is my... I'm not looking at it in the way you are. You're in the middle of it in Victoria. It does look to me like the last maybe four

0: or 5 days. There's been two or three polls, and it looks like the coalition might be inching ahead, maybe in a very strong position. Would that be your assessment or not?
1: Well, certainly, I think it is. I certainly know that MPs in the Victorian coalition are feeling fairly bullish at the moment. Maybe they should not get overconfident. But the opinion polls are different to the national polls when it comes to One Nation. One Nation is falling back in Victoria, going from the mid to high 20s to around 2019. And the coalition is actually surging from the high 20s into the low 30s. And I think on those numbers, in terms of two-party preferred, if you assume that the bulk of One Nation preferences would go to the coalition, they're looking quite comfortably over 50% in the position to form government, even though they need, in an 88-seat parliament in November, they need 16 seats to govern in their own right.
0: Yeah, and you've got a new premier there, but I see that you've got the you got this corruption, your version of the corruption commission there, finding that the Daniel Andrews, he breached the guidelines. There was a breach of trust and ethical breaches, but it wasn't corruption. Well, that's just semantics, isn't it? It was pretty damning.
1: Well, it's not semantics as much as the legal definition of corruption in the legislation that the independent broad-based anti-corruption commission, which is our version of the New South Wales ICAC, it's actually limited in what it could say in terms of corruption as such. But it said it had serious and grave concerns about the conduct of Daniel Andrews and some of his ministers, of some of his public servants, and of the United Firefighters Union and their president, Peter Marshall. And both Peter Marshall and Daniel Andrews have come out saying that this report that came down yesterday after a lot of legal argy-bargy to stop it is fantasy. But the reality is the new Premier, Ben Carroll, who sat round the cabinet table when a lot of this was going on and didn't raise a peep, is now trying to say that there's a new broom in town. I think this absolutely proves to voters that there is a great reason to get rid of the Andrews, Jacinda Allen, Ben Carroll government, because it's operated in a very, very sleazy way for a long, long time.
0: Look, I'll probably jinx them completely, but I would think the coalition is in the box seat there. But we'll find out. There are, of course, a couple of months to go before that Victorian election is held. Of course, it is. I think it's. Is it the hour of power in your house with young Elizabeth? I think I can hear background there.
1: Yes, I think she's tired, won't go to bed. But I think the thing about Victoria is that the coalition, the Liberal Party in particular, has this talent to blow itself up. So while I think it's travelling okay at the moment, and amazingly, they're being united as a parliamentary party. The MPs absolutely hate each other normally. There is a real possibility that this time they might get over the line.
0: Yeah, we'll see. Now, given I've mentioned children, now we've got a Woolworths near here, so I often pop in on the way to work here, and I'm often told you can get some ooshies. I just usually say no. It's quite a big deal, the ooshies at Woolworths, and you're telling me this is quite a big deal among the kids.
1: Absolutely. With Elizabeth, she's almost 8 now, and at her school, it's like you and I in our time, we've had the swap cards, didn't we, the footy cards.
0: That's right.
1: Now it's ooshies, and they do a roaring trade at the playground to get the ooshies they want. But the thing is, they also pester mum and dad to go shopping, to actually spend over the minimum $30 limit that Woolies has in place, plus buy products that have bonus ooshies attached to them. But it doesn't always work, as I found this morning when I went to Woolworths because I had to do an urgent shop before school. And I actually sort of kept the ooshies in mind as I went round and got my stuff. When I got to the counter, it turned out that they were out of stock of ooshies. And they said, oh, look, they've got a notice over there. And they did. It was a small notice, but their promo stuff was still everywhere. They sort of said, well, basically, it's your problem, not our problem.
0: Hang on. So they didn't give you a IOU or anything? Because you were hoping to go home and make yourself look what Dad's got. Nothing.
1: Well, she knew I was going shopping and I was in the proverbial doo-doo when I got home without any ooshies at all. But that's what I think I mean, I think it's a great promotion. It's working. It's actually making sure that people go to Woolies as opposed to Coles or other supermarkets. But I think if you're going to do this promotion, you've actually got to honour it all the way. And if you don't have Ooshies in stock, you should actually give the customer an IOU so that when they come back, you can actually claim them.
0: You're not happy.
1: No, I'm not happy. I know that your former producer actually went to work for its Woolworths.
0: That's so right. We're seeing him tomorrow, so we'll organise that. We might get you a basket of Ooshies.
1: Well, I texted him and I haven't heard back. But the point is, I think Woolworths, they're doing so well out of this promotion. They've got to make sure that everybody is looked after, and that includes the kids who are actually going to be disappointed if Ooshies are promised and they're not delivered.
0: Well, we're just going to get on to some serious issues again, but I've been talking to you for probably 3 or 4 minutes now on these Ooshies, and I've been worried about saying this because I know they're going to look at me. What is an Ooshie? Oh, what are they? What is an Ooshie? Well, what is it? Is it a Disney thing, isn't it? Is it a cartoon? What is an Ooshie?
1: Well, these little rubber cartoon figures like Moana
0: they're the Disney characters, right? Okay,
1: no, it's a promotion for Disney.
0: Why would I know? I want to know what an Ooshie is.
1: But I think, and they're really cute actually, and they're nice and squishy, so you can use them as stress balls if you're a grown up. But
0: why would I know?
1: But the kids love them, and whoever in the Woolworths marketing department who came up with it, I think, deserves a huge bonus.
0: Okay, well, maybe we'll find out tomorrow. Find out who is, and we'll get you some Ooshies. All right, we'll get you a package of maybe if there's a because every time you do anything like this. I know the way they do this, they manufacture, and you do this with swap cards too, don't you, with football cards and, in America, baseball cards. You make a very small number of a particular one, which becomes the really collectible one, and dopes like you and me keep buying more and more, hoping that we'll eventually get that one.
1: So that Elizabeth's an authority on them. She tells me which are the rare ones, the really special ones. Hats off to Woolworths for coming up with it, but you've got to actually make sure that if you're promoting it so heavily that you don't run out of stock, and if you do, that you actually can IOU the people who are missing out.
0: Because there are poor dads heading home and getting themselves into the doo-doo, as you put it. So, look, can you let us know after we finish, we'll get from you which is the one that's really rare, and we'll make sure you'll get one for you, Terry, or we'll send you a little package next week. That'll be a surprise, all right?
1: Thanks, John.
0: 131873 is our number. Just on politics, because one of our listeners just saying here and it's very hard to tell. If you listen, we're a conservative radio station, not much love for Anthony Albanese. But if you look at the polls, the primary is still sitting there on 28, still very low, really, historically. But the coalition's fallen off a cliff, does seem to be pegging back a little bit. You do get the impression everything is very, very fragile. One of our listeners here talking about whether Anthony Albanese might think, well, look, they're still in turmoil on the other side. I might go to an early election. He can't do anything early next year because he's got the New South Wales election next March. And even that election, you wonder what's going to happen because the coalition in New South Wales, they're up against a minority government. And yet the ICAC is exposing this extraordinary stuff involving some of the branch stacking and some of the stuff that's come out today. And Kelly Sloane, the opposition leader, very hard for her to put her hand up and talk about anything.
1: Well, that's right. And certainly I think that's why Victoria is important at the moment, because everybody's going to look and see how One Nation is doing there, including Chris Minns in New South Wales. But when it comes to the federal election, whenever that's going to be held, in terms of lining up the House and the Senate, it can't really be called before August next year unless there's grounds for a double dissolution, and so far there hasn't been. But I would think that the Labor Party, if we're going by Tony Burke cancelling his National Press Club migration announcements because he might be spooked by One Nation and trying to get the politics right. I mean, clearly, it's yeah, it's fragile. That was a good word that you used there. I think the whole situation is very fragile. But I still stick to what I've said to you for months, that the One Nation bubble will burst. It will burst from inside, not outside. So, you know, the Liberals particularly should stop panicking. But I think we're still in that 6 to 12 months I've been talking about.
0: 12 minutes to 9. I'll tell you what, Woolworths have a swap day for well, she's 1 o'clock to 3 o'clock. Every Woolworths store is a big swap day. It's from Gary. June says, I received an IOU for an Ooshie when my local store ran out of them. Collected it at another Woolworths store. This one from Gavin. Maybe there's a Mr. Potato Head one for you, John. Thank you very much for that. And Helen says, 3 stores I know I've run out. No one from Woolies cares. So look, we're getting different views. Some Woolies stores, like the one you went to, Terry, are thinking, oh, yeah, okay, go away. And others are giving people IOUs. That's the smarter thing to do, isn't it?
1: Well, the way it works, as it turns out, John, is that when your docket prints out at the moment, Woolies actually prints out a little coupon docket after it saying you've earned so many Ooshies on your shop. So you should be able to take that to any Woolworths store around the country, I would have thought.
0: All right. What we might do, I'll get Hannah to do this as well. As well as organising you some Ooshies for next time you're with us, I'm going to get Hannah to clip off this conversation you've been having with us in a news hour about some pretty momentous stories we've been talking about, and get you talking about Ooshies and how to get them and the problem with them. And you can listen back to that, Terry, and think, well, this is what we've come to. This is what we've come to.
1: To be honest, John, it's good to be talking about something other than the rise of One Nation, just a little bit.
0: Well, I do believe, I think that's one of the reasons why you had a record weekend when in Odyssey and Spider-Man. People are looking for some diversion from some of the conversations we've had. So I want to take a break. I want to come back. Well, I went through the exercise in the last couple of hours. I've printed out the household census forms from 2016, 2021 and 2026 and gone and had a look at them to see if there's not a huge difference. There is a subtle difference. You've identified some of it. So I might ask you about that shortly and how much confidence you've got that they won't stuff it up next Tuesday night, because nothing else seems to work. At 10 to 9.
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0: 7 minutes to nine. Just a quick one here. Just on the, I can't believe this, the Ooshies. I got a friend in Queensland, went through a checkout operator, subtitled her shopping at over $30, and then asked how many toys she was told they'd run out, left, and just left the groceries there without paying. Then went down to Aldi. So she'd gone to Woolies to get the Ooshies. And when she couldn't get the Ooshies, she just left the, that's what you should have done, Terry. And how about this? I've promised you I'd try and get you the rarest Ooshie. Apparently, it's a soft bullseye from Toy Story.
1: And I think you're right. I think that's what Elizabeth told me.
0: Yes. Well, apparently, Greg says that one is on eBay right now for $32,000.
1: I just think we've handed Woolworths a PR crisis of the first order, and I'm sorry to Charlie for that.
0: No, because can you check when the Woolworths near my house is open in the morning? Because if you can get one for $32,000, I think I've become an Ooshy man. At 6 to 9, Terry, Tuesday night, the census form, we got the trigger warning. I might play it quickly because I think we remember 2016. It was Malcolm Turnbull was the Prime Minister. He was presiding over the census and was saying how great the new online technology was going to be. It was a debacle. We got through 2020 on okay. It's interesting. I think it's interesting because the 2021 census was essentially at the tag end of the pandemic. And I remember we were talking at the time saying, well, how's this going to work? Because a lot of people aren't at work. People aren't actually moving around. There were all those restrictions still around and people weren't working from the office. And so that 2021 census may have been skewed. So I'm quite intrigued to see what comes out in 2026. But you're quite sceptical?
1: Well, I'm not sceptical about census because I think a lot of it is actually important for particularly for planning services, mm-hmm. both at federal and state level. But it does worry me. I mean, looking at this year's form, I mean, some of the information that they're asking for is very, very personal in terms of sex as assigned at birth. So, you know, a lot of people have the bit of an issue with that.
0: I couldn't see that in 2016. I had a look. I did a comparison,
1: it's a quick one.
0: It wasn't
1: first,
0: there.
1: That one.
0: Yeah.
1: It was either you're a boy or a girl.
0: Yeah,
1: but
0: that's right.
1: But the other thing that really, you know, worries me or pisses, well, cheeses me off, sorry, about
0: that.
1: This, is that there's a whole page of it in the form asking about your health conditions and other people in the household's health conditions. So as far as I'm concerned, that's none of their bloody business.
0: And look, the other one, and I've only got 30 seconds left, Terry, but they're making a big deal of the fines for putting wrong information in. I don't recall that sort of talk in the past, and I think that could be counterproductive, couldn't it?
1: No, and I actually want to know how they work out what is wrong information. Do they have? Do they check their data, what you give them, against what else they have on you in the federal government database?
0: Yeah, maybe they'll turn up at your house and start, you know, with a pair of binoculars. Who knows, Terry? All right, look, we'll talk again soon. You can get a complete set of Ooshies on eBay for $300. I don't, apparently, we're told.
1: $32,000 for an Ooshie.
0: We'll further investigate, Terry. Thank you so much.
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0: It's Thursday night. The duck coming up straight after this.
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17: Good evening, I'm Chelsea Bowden. Business groups have raised concerns over One Nation's plan to radically overhaul Australia's migration system. Party leader Pauline Hanson argues the skilled migration scheme is being scammed by some people coming into the country. The business sector claims One Nation's proposal to drastically slash the migration rate would hurt the economy. Acting Prime Minister Richard Miles says there needs to be a sensible discussion about the nation's migration policy.
18: Migration obviously plays a really significant part in our economy, but it needs to happen at a sustainable rate, and that's why we put in place the policies that we've done.
17: Cycling advocates are backing a move by the federal government to introduce national safety and compliance standards for e-bikes. Backed by $6.6 million in federal funding, a new national framework has been announced, aligning Australia with leading international regulations. Bicycle Industries Australia General Manager Peter Burke has told Today the reforms will provide greater clarity for riders.
19: So this will mean that a consumer going into a shop will have confidence that the product that they are buying is a good quality, it's compliant, and it's the right speed, right power, and it can be used on the road legally.
17: A Sydney man has been sentenced to a community corrections order in order to pay a $5,000 fine for threatening to kill a federal politician. The 31-year-old sent emails including threats to the parliamentarian and their family late last year. An outback Queensland community has been rocked by the sudden deaths of two people. Georgina Winter reports.
20: Police locked down several streets in Charleville overnight after responding to reports of a serious assault at a home. Officers were confronted by the bodies of a 23-year-old woman and a 45-year-old man while a toddler was safely removed from the residence. The exact cause of the deaths are still under investigation, and police are yet to confirm if the incident is domestic violence related. The Ethical Standards Command is now reviewing. Georgina Winter reporting.
17: A suppression order has been lifted on the trial of former broadcaster Alan Jones, allowing media to report previously restricted details from the past 2 days. Mr. Jones' barrister has cross-examined complainant Jay, suggesting his motive for speaking out was financial. Jones has pleaded not guilty to 22 charges. And the ABC has apologised for a segment of its Race Around the World program, which referenced Gina Rinehart. The Ombudsman found the film did not breach the ABC's editorial policies, but the broadcaster has acknowledged it fell short of community expectations. In finance, one Australian dollar is buying 70.4 US cents.
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17: Several big names are set to return to the Lions squad for tomorrow night's sold-out clash against Hawthorn at the Gabba. After the side's embarrassing 76-point loss to Carlton last round, coach Chris Fagan is expecting a positive response.
3: I have a lot of faith in this group. And if you just look at their record over the last 8 years, you'd have a lot of faith in them too. So, you know, at the odd time over those years, we've had a poor loss, but we've always been able to respond. So I'm backing the group in to do that this week.
17: The Perth Bears are continuing to build ahead of their entry to the Premiership next season. They've signed Canberra's English Test forward Morgan Smithies on a 3-year deal. And Socceroos World Cup star Nestori Irukunda is moving from English club Watford to Portugal's Sporting Lisbon. That's the latest news and sport.
2: 2CC weather. Alexander Watson Insulation. Canberra's cold. Your house doesn't have to be.
21: Got an overnight low of -5, morning frost then sunny tomorrow, 16 degrees. On Saturday morning frost then a sunny day, 15 degrees. Sunday early frost then rain, 13 degrees. On Monday we've got rain and a top of 11 degrees.
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0: it's back to John Stanley right across Australia.
1: Good evening, everyone. Welcome along here on this Tuesday night. Thanks for all the feedback. A lot of feedback on the Ooshies. Someone's actually put an Ooshie up there on... This is the one of the very, very, very rare ones. They've put a price of $100 million on it. Now, they've apparently the bidding's up to $16,000. So there's people really having a crack at all this. Yeah, so they're saying this is... Their target's 100 million, but they've got 16 grand already for these rare Ooshies. And in the football tonight, you've got, at the moment, Cowboys 18 leading the Titans 8 in Thursday night football. Now, the duck, does he sound like Mick Taylor? We asked this question last night. Let's find out.
0: And now on nights, it's time to duck out there somewhere with the duck. Thanks to Oz Off-Road Penrith. 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
1: Right, so somewhere, I think via Starlink, I'm hoping the duck is there. Duck, are you there?
2: Yes, good evening, John. Good evening to everybody. I can tell you, John, I am sitting here officially, and this will be a first, especially for your show, from Ayers Rock.
1: Right.
2: In Australia, right there, the heart of Australia, John, the Red Centre. And let me tell you, it is certainly that.
1: Can I just, you've sent us some videos this afternoon, and I went, oh, must have been 15 years ago for the first time. So I've been there once, we flew in, and the thing that really strikes me...
2: A lot of toffs do that.
1: Thank you very much, mate. Yeah, the thing that really struck me was the colour of the dirt. You've seen pictures of it, you've seen pictures of it over the years and film of it. When you actually see it, it takes your breath away.
2: It's amazing. This is the second time I've been here. I was here about 10 years ago, maybe 12 years ago we were here. Funny enough, we almost came to the exact same spot. And we were standing there when I actually sent you that video. And I said to my young bloke, it looks mystical from here. We're 20 kilometres from it. And it's just bang, whack there. It is huge. When you get up close to it, And even our cameraman, who has shot some of the most beautiful places in the world, and is certainly in Australia, but he'd never been here. And he said to me, he goes, I've got to say, it's impressive. And he said, he's a hard bloke to impress because he's seen so much. But it is unbelievable. And I would tell anybody that once in your life, go and have a look at it. Stand near it, just and take it in. It is enormous, and you don't get it. You are right. You don't get an appreciation. You can look at as many photos as you like, and you can look at as much film as you like. But until you're standing there beside it, Ayers Rock, Uluru, yep. you don't get that appreciation until you are there. It's amazing.
1: There's two places in the world that struck me the same, because I've seen photos and film, and I know there's different part of the world, Santorini in the Greek islands, and the pictures of that are amazing when you see it. But the only other time I've had that experience was when you go there, you see the red dirt, you see the rock in the distance, and then you get closer to it, and then you'd have seen earlier tonight, duck at dusk, and they do have these dinners, and you can, you know, at dusk. It's quite amazing.
2: Unbelievable. They do that. And we probably have for us, it was certainly just a 30-metre walk to the top of this little sand dune and watch the sun go down over the rock. It was just amazing. Just amazing. And you watch the colours change. We were looking at it earlier, just standing there, and as the clouds were passing over the sun, the colours changed. It's quite incredible. There are strict. We couldn't film that for public viewing from this vantage point where we are now. There are strict rules in regards to filming, which is quite unbelievable, really. But it is what it is. But certainly to see the colours on the rock change, and then yeah, you are right. They have those dinners. They have the sun. They have the breakfasts, like the sunrise breakfast as well, out there. It's quite amazing. And to be honest, John, to do this with you tonight from Ayers Rock is certainly a privilege, really. I mean, it's just, Shane, we talk about these places all the time, you and I, this is the real deal. I mean, we're not just sitting in a studio or at Blue Collarville telling people about these places. We get out there and we look ourselves, and we actually do the radio from these locations, and to be, it's the first for me to do the radio from Ayers Rock, and I've got to say to you, it's quite surreal, but it is very mystical. It's just one of those things I think everybody should look at if you once in your life. I came here, as I said, about 12 years ago, and it was raining when I was here, so I've been very lucky to see it with rain, and then now we've bathed in sunshine.
1: And as soon as you say that, I think of that great John Williamson song, "Raining on the Rock." He has the capacity, John Williamson, to evoke an image, and that song really does sum up what you've been talking about. It's been raining on the rock. Might even play that later in the night, having been here. Because see, you, Duck, I reckon a lot of your mates listening in Blue Collarville. You sound like you've been smoking something. You've got this mystic air to you.
2: Oh, we've been out in the outback for a while. I've got to say to you, some of the places that we have been since we spoke last, we camped on basically Lake Eyre. Unbelievable. Before we got to William Creek, we took this right-hand turn. We were told it was a really rough track in, which it was. We got the camera car bogged, and well, in one section we weren't. There was little diversions and detours, and we sent our young crew assistant down to have a look, and then I was going in behind him, and all of a sudden down he went, so we pulled him out of there. But it led to it. It was about 50 k's in and off the Oodnadatta track, and we ended up camping on Lake Eyre. It was a little campground down there, and that was, I've got to be honest with you, I've camped in some places that I take note of. I think, how good was that? Like James Price Point, north of Broome, and Cape York, and the Bunda Cliffs on, you know, the Great Australian Bight off the Nullarbor, and some beautiful spots. But I've got to tell you, the camp at Lake Eyre was just unbelievable. So full of water. It's got more water in it now than decades. And it was, you would get ready for this, it was the night we had that massive full moon come up over the lake. It was incredible. Unbelievable. And the colours of the outback, I was talking to you on the weekend, we were driving through the absolute middle of nowhere, and the colours and the water in the middle of the outback, lakes of water and ponds and bird life and colours, and where we were in the desert, we camped at Dalhousie Springs in the Simpson Desert, and ended up and then camped at Mount Dare. It was just, this has been one hell of a trip, and everyone will have to wait, but you'll be able to watch where we have been on the TV show, because we're out here filming. We're not out here on a holiday. And you know how you and I have spoken at length this year about the Simpson Desert being closed. I can tell you it's only been open now for about 3 weeks, and the amount of people that we have bumped into who are doing the Simpson, been across from Burrsville to Mount Dare to Dalhousie Springs, everyone's taken advantage of it. So, and the colours, John, is just quite incredible. Just green, red and blue.
1: Yeah.
2: And the blue sky is incredible.
1: You're describing it to us, and you're filming, and you're going to do your show. But from our point of view, and I always make this point, and I know a lot of our listeners do this, they get their iPad, whatever they have, so they'd now be looking. And I guess these images from where you are amazing. But just as you've made this trip, it's taken you quite a few days. You've rung us several times. There must be very long stretches where, you're in the middle of nowhere. So how long would you be driving on pretty rough roads? When you spoke to me a couple of times this week, you were bouncing around on pretty rough roads for how long to get to where you are right now?
2: Oh, a few hours. We probably did, I don't know, probably around about 14 to 1,500 kilometres of dirt. And some of that was rough.
1: That's a long 14 to 1,500
2: k's. Yeah, and rough dirt. We've had a few problems. Like we've had a few problems with the ram. We've had a few problems with cars and stuff. It's been pretty rugged stuff. I mean, this, when people see this, if you're looking for an off-road caravan, you'll see three Oz off-road vans on this trip. You'll buy one instantly.
1: Okay,
2: the reason that is, John, is we've, I mean, where we, the places that we have taken them, nobody takes their V&Z. It was very, very rough. And that's why I know it sounded like a plug, but it was, and that's what we're doing.
1: I was about to ask you this, because when we were talking, you were talking about the roughness of the road, and then you were talking about your Ram that you've got, but also your vans, they're off-road vans. And it occurred to me, in the same way that we talk about people who might go and buy themselves a van, whatever it might be, off they go. They don't need a special license. You can just drive it. Now, in terms of vans, off-road vans, going on the roads that you've been going on, as opposed to, say, what you might call a conventional van, just what's the difference? Because obviously the off-road van's got a whole lot of stuff that is going to protect you from the bumps and the water and the rest. So can you go through that for us?
2: Yeah, look, absolutely. I mean, look, at the end of the day, where we have been, you wouldn't take an on-road van. There were some smaller off-road vans. Obviously, ours are big ones.
1: I'm talking about on-road and off-road. Yeah. So I'm imagining suspension, the sealing of it down the bottom. What are the key differences there?
2: Yeah. So it's not just about the suspension and the tyres and all of that stuff. So, the three vans we hear are fully independent off-road suspension on airbags as well. We've got light commercial truck tyre, like rated tyres, so we run Mickey Thompson tyres. But it's not just about that. We have side protection. We have underbody protection because a lot of rocks and a lot of stuff, so all that stuff. But then it's just not about that. You don't want to walk inside your caravan and have cupboard doors falling off and things falling out, and so all of that has to be reinforced.
1: So that makes sense, doesn't it? Because if it's not really solid, a bit like an airplane, I suppose an airplane is done in a different way, because all of the cabins and all of the locks and the overhead lockers have got to have that extra security. That's what you've got in your off-road vans.
2: No, that's right. I mean, these caravans are basically a result. These ones we have now here are a result of years of testing. And I mean, we would go and things would break and things would change, and then we'd talk to the factory. We'd say, no, we need to, don't do that anymore. Can we make that stronger? Can we have, these vans that we're here have full alloy frames. They're extreme off-road. Bigger screws holding things in, like your fridges, your microwaves, your shower doors, all that stuff banging away, rattling. It's like a 7 on the Richter earthquake inside the caravan when you're towing it on this stuff. So it basically, you've got to make sure that the van, although it's strong underneath, you've done everything right, you've got your side protection, your brush bars, you've got your extra strength in your tyres and your suspension, but you don't want the inside of the caravan to fall apart at the same time. Yeah. So you've got to make sure that everything is secured more securely. Bigger screws, bigger bolts, the holding things together inside. And we walk inside and they're just like brand new. Now, we've got dust extraction.
1: Dust extraction. So, and I'll leave my chin here to give you. Are there people people who decide, okay, I'll get an on-road van that looks pretty flash. I'll take it out where you are right now, and you look across and go, what are they doing out here? Do you see much of that?
2: Yeah, a little bit. I mean, but usually the people you see on the places that we've been are usually fairly experienced. There were some people with a tag-along group we bumped into, so that's a good way to do it. If you're not experienced, and you can go with a tag-along, like someone like Vic Widman, who, they've got the backup crew, they've got the mechanics, they can look after you.
1: So you basically have someone leading you, and you're part of a convoy, aren't you?
2: Yeah, that's right. So if you're not confident of doing it on your own, you can do it that way. I mean, we had a fella and his wife come up to us here early this afternoon. He listens to us on the radio. And his first trip, and he was unsure. He took 3 months off work. He did the same Oodnadatta trek. He's off to Kings Canyon from here. So it's quite... I'll tell you one place I want to mention that we went to. It was the Lambert Centre. Do you know what that is?
1: Well, I'm about to look it up. This is what I do here. I have everything.
2: Lambert
1: Centre. All right. Yep. While I'm looking it up, you can start telling me. So, all right, the Lambert Centre. Here it is. I'll bring it up now. No, actually, the thing hasn't worked properly. It takes me a while here, Duck.
2: That's okay. But
1: fat fingers here. Hang on. Here we go. The Lambert Centre. What have I got? Here it is. There it is. Wow. Okay. The Lambert Centre. Oh, wow. Well, that's incredible.
2: Yeah, that's the geographical centre of the Australian mainland. So right in the middle, bang in the middle of the Australian continent, and there is a replica of the flagpole on Parliament House.
1: I see it. Here it is.
2: With an Australian flag hanging on it. And we went there. It was a rough road in. We unhooked the vans at the start of the track. And the reason for that was because, not that they couldn't handle it, but there were some very tight turns getting in there. And if someone was coming the other way, it would have been a real issue for us to get around them as well. So we decided to unhook the vans and we drove in just in the cars. And I got to tell you, and to be honest, I know it was a bit of a surprise to me because I didn't know we were going there. And I knew of it, and I've spoken to Vic Wibben on the radio about this place, but I didn't know on this trip that we were going there. So that was a real treat.
1: Let me just say, because there's an image here, just because they've got a website, and there's an image here of that road, and it's a pretty rough old show, that road. They're not much grading happens on that road, so it's like a big strip of dirt with a lot of tyre tracks in it, and you'd need to have your wits about you driving on that.
2: Oh, look, absolutely, and some of that, exactly right, and even it was some tight turns in and around trees and all of that stuff, so there is a limit to what you do. I mean, look, to be honest, we probably could have got the vans in there, but the last thing we wanted to do, it would have taken, I'll tell you the difference, driving in there took us 15 minutes, 20 minutes in the cars. It would have taken the van, that would have been 2 hours. So, and then you would have inconvenienced other people that were going in there, so we didn't want to do that.
1: It says here, for people visiting, you've got this rough road going in. It says here, make sure you fill up with fuel at the Culgera Roadhouse before you drive the last 140K or so on that rough road. Then it says, BYO water, cleaning, drinking, showering. There's no water at the site. There are some drop toilets, but that's about it. So there's nothing there. So you're talking about the remote outback. The flagpole sits there, but there's nothing else there. Would have been very quiet, mate.
2: It was unbelievable. We have been to some very quiet places. So, but yeah, it was. And we actually, because we come from the other direction, we ended up at Culgera, which is basically there on the Stuart Highway, where you can turn left to go down to Port Augusta or turn right to come up to Alice Springs. I think we drove about 86 kilometres from Calgary. You take the left turn to head out to Ayers Rock. So that's why we come across that way. But certainly it's been one hell of an adventure. We have been out there. We have bumped into so many people that listen to us on the radio or watch the show. That part of it just blown me away. I can't remember where I was the other day. Someone wandered up to me and said they listened to you and I.
1: On smart speakers. And just for our listeners as well, because you are coming through as though you're in the next studio. So you're there just near Uluru Ayers Rock. And you, I assume, have set up your Starlink and you sound like you're in the next room.
2: Yeah, that's right. So I'm sitting on the red dirt here with a table and chair under the awning of the caravan, and the ram is sort of parked beside, we've parked beside me here when the Starlink's mounted on the ram. It's wireless. I mean, there's not even any cables, John. I'm not even plugged into power on the unit because it comes with a long life battery as well. So I'm sitting here with a little black box and a set of headphones talking to you from Ayers Rock.
1: Let's take a break. I'm going to come back in a moment, but I've got to do one of your commercials. So look, right across the country toward the east coast, central coast of New South Wales, a beautiful, beautiful spot, of course, as we know, the Blue Lagoon Beach Resort on the shores of Shelley Beach on the New South Wales central coast. You know Blue Lagoon Beach Resort, one of the great sponsors we have, creating family holidays and summer memories since the 1960s. So if you're not anywhere near it, not in Greater Sydney, but you're going through that, just remember, this is where you go. 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Blue Lagoon Beach Resort, more than just a caravan. It is a lifestyle. You are feeling very mellow tonight, so what are you saying after that?
2: That's a five, John. It's a five.
1: Okay. All right.
2: Thank you.
1: Come back in a moment. It's a Thursday night. We're talking camping and off-roading with the Duck from the middle of Australia.
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1: It's camping and off-roading. It's a Thursday night. We're here with the Duck. And look, we're trying to be a bit positive, but Duck, you and I have spoken about this because without getting into the politics of trying to do something about Indigenous disadvantage, and a couple of years ago we had the referendum and everyone was saying we need to find out the answers, and yet every time reporters or other people go into different parts of Australia, you see some places that really are struggling, and you think, well, I can see some easy solutions here. Put some running water in, give people a bit more than they've got. You saw an example of that that really stuck out for you.
2: Oh, look, look, I have been through some of these communities over the years. We've got some people with us, and there's some people with us on this trip. It's their first trip to the Northern Territory. Mm. We went through the little place called Fink. I've got to say to you, John, they were dumbfounded. They were just absolutely gobsmacked. These people aren't sheltered people either. These people are pretty experienced with life, without giving away what they did for a profession, but they were in the emergency services. And they were absolutely gobsmacked. This place, Fink, it was incredible, John. And you know, I don't want to put a downer on what's been a fantastic trip, but the people who live there, John, you've just really feel for them. You think you have no real prospects. Where do you go from here? I mean, there were just stray dogs running everywhere. Some of the dogs looked starving. There was a kelpie pup. I almost said to my young bloke, mate, pick up that dog. Like, you know, just throw it in the car. Cars stripped on the side of the road, in front yards. And, you know, and everyone, you know, and I know there's always been this argument about things like welcome to country and all of these things. None of that stuff helps these communities, you know, and Black Lives Matter and these marches and all this stuff. But you don't see any of those people who make that noise out in places like Fink offering to help. And it is just really, really... and you feel for those people because it's not their fault. They are there. And they just, you know, and doing their best. And but you really think, well, where do you go from here? And it's an alcohol-free town, so there's just, you can't blame that.
13: Yeah.
2: These people are really struggling out there. And it just looked... It was a real eye-opener for the people that were with us. And even for me, I thought, mate, this is pretty real here. And you do feel for those people.
1: So well, I wanted to raise it because you and I spoke about it, and you said, you know, and I know we try and we take people into the inland, and we enjoy the beautiful things that Australia's got. The top end is amazing, but it just struck me, yeah, we should talk about this because I remember a couple of years ago, people were talking about communities need running water, and there are organisations that are really trying to do the best in those areas, and we just need to make sure that we're not ignoring things like you've described, because as you said, you were really taken aback.
2: I just wasn't. You look at it and you think, it's all right to be a poly and go and put on a new Akuba and stand in front of a camera and talk it up. But here's a tip. Go out to these, and this is just one of these communities. Go out and have a look and help these people. They need help.
1: Yes.
2: And really, as I said, you know, the people who, you know, because there wasn't a welcome to country at the football, or because, you know, these people that make all this noise, you don't see them out there.
1: Yep.
2: I can tell you right now. And anyway, it is what it is.
1: I think it's important because, and that's part of, and you will come across that if you're going into those parts of Australia, you're seeing something pretty spectacular there tonight.
2: Mm.
1: But you want to make sure that people.

0: Cessna, and they had the honour of flying over Lake Eyre. But you'd certainly want to go and camp out there. Mount Dare, what a community, what a great spot that is. And Dalhousie Springs, all of it, John.
1: Right, let's go through a few more of those, because we've got to get Wilco up as well tonight. Coming up shortly, I've just had a look at the Udna Data, the Pink Roadhouse and the Udna Burger, which looks amazing. So we'll talk about that again shortly. We've got to get Wilco coming up in just a moment. But our great sponsor, Mr. Vitamins, you ready for this one?
0: I'm ready, John.
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1: It's Camping and Off-Roading here on this Thursday night. Let's bring in Wilco. 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
10: Good evening, John. Good evening, Duck. I hope you guys are well tonight.
0: Well, Wilco,

0: I've sent you a little photo and a video earlier. You know where I am, and doing it very tough out here. And it was, I saw, and we obviously came here the hard way. And when, but there's a resort just near here. Like say, toffs like Stanley do fly in. You know, and experience, and then you know, and fly out. Like but just before we get into it, Wilco, on a serious, and I'm talking serious note here, a bloke who was a very good friend of yours. I met him through you a few times. Glenn A. Baker sadly passed away.
1: Really, really heart-wrenching news. You know, Glenn was an absolute legend, and he one of a kind. He'll never be replaced, and it's very, very sad. Very sad.
2: Can I just say, Wilco, a lot of people have paid tribute to him, and those of us who've done radio shows over the last few decades, you know that when there was an issue in music or something, you go to Glenn A. Baker, and he knew everything inside out. He had that amazing enthusiasm. But he was also... Yeah. He was also a travel writer, and I still vividly remember him talking about Mongolia and bringing the place to life, and I've always remembered that. He was a great travel writer as well, such an enthusiast for life.
1: Yeah, absolutely. John, I don't know if you know, but Duck would know, I was running the Blues Festival, the Sydney Blues and Roots Festival, for quite a few years, and Glenn was our ambassador for that. He did it for nothing. He did it out of the kindness of his heart, and by the time he turned up to the festival, we could have 85 or 90 performers that were there that weekend, and he knew something about every one of them. He'd be able to get on stage before the act and rattle off something about even the up-and-comers. He'd take his time, he'd go and talk to them, he'd find out what they were doing, and he got passionate about them. And then he'd follow their careers. He was truly one of a kind.
2: Yeah.
0: I was lucky enough to meet him through you, Wilco, a few times at the Tate's Hotel when you were involved with that, and you would run those live gigs there, and he would come out, and then we did that Hawkesbury River flood relief concert.
1: Yeah,
0: and he popped, and he was doing it a bit tough at that point. He was a bit crook, but he came out and he popped up on stage, and everyone cheered, and the acts that were there were really happy to see him, and he was such a nice bloke. I was a complete Neville, and he would sit there talking to me and ask me what I do and stuff like that. He was a great bloke, and I know he was a good mate of yours, so. I was very sad with his passing.
1: An absolute champion of the guy.
2: All right, well, you think about the interviews you've done with him, the enthusiasm he's had over so many years, and so many people were given the pleasure and perhaps an entry into music through his conversations on air. Let's do the gig guide tonight. A lot of people you talk about tonight have got a lot to thank Glenn A. Baker for. So what have you got for us, Wilco?
1: Yes, I'm just looking through as you're saying it, and they actually do. For our listeners on 2CC, Rhys Mastin is playing at the UC Hub tomorrow night, 7 p.m. The doors open on that one, and Mosh Tix is the ticket provider. Rhys is a powerhouse vocalist, folks. If you've not heard him, he's amazing. Also tomorrow night in Canberra at the Canberra Southern Cross Club, Herman's Hermits are back on stage. 8 p.m. is doors on that one. Ticket Tech is the ticketing provider, and I'm sure Glenn A. has actually interviewed Herman's Hermits numerous times. So, and then as this next one on Saturday night at the Smith's Alternative in Canberra, former songwriter and founding member of INXS, Andrew Farris, is playing there. That's Smith's Alternative, 7 p.m. and tickets via the website on that one. For a list 4BC, tomorrow night, three-time Grammy nominated and Emmy Award winning singer-songwriter Tony Childs is performing at Redlands Performing Arts Centre. Wow, just even saying that, three-time Grammy nominated and Emmy Award winning, wow, at Redlands Arts Centre. That's tomorrow night, and tickets are via the venue website. Saturday night in Brisbane at the QPAC, the Queensland Performing Arts Centre, Yothu Yindi take to the stage again. Now they're celebrating a 40-year legacy live. That's how they're advertising that one, a 40-year legacy live. That is going to be a cracker show, and I believe there's only a few tickets left on that one. For our listeners on 2GB, of course, tomorrow night, Tim Friedman from the Whitlams performs at the newly renovated Regent Theatre in Richmond. There's still a few ticks left on that one, so if you head to the regenttheatre.com.au, you can get your tickets there. Tomorrow night at the Bridge Hotel, here come the Beatles. Now, it's 60 years since the Beatles did their last performance at Candlestick Park in San Francisco. So Richard and Jen and a whole heap of folks are going to jump in on stage at the Regent, at the Bridge Hotel to bring alive 2 hours plus of Beatles classics. Kevin Bennett is the singer, along with Hall of Fame blues singer Liza Ombach. So it's going to be a cracker show there at the Bridge Hotel. On Saturday night, 8-Ball Aiken brings his brand of blues to Lazy Bones Lounge in Marrickville. 8 p.m. doors on that one. Tickets via the website. And we've mentioned these guys a couple of times in the last couple of weeks, but they're on there. Am I Ever Going to See Your Face Again? 50 years on tour. The Angels are live at Liverpool Catholic Club, 8 p.m. on Saturday night, and the tickets are via their website, and there's only a few left. So you'd want to jump on that one tonight, folks.
2: Fantastic.
0: How good is that? Unbelievable. Wilco, you're all over. Hey, Wilco, as you know, I'm out here in the Red Centre. Look, mate, can you just swing past my place? Just check the barramundi in the pond out the front,
1: and will make sure do, mate.
0: Right. Yeah, make sure they're good. One home. I mean, I don't want to see it on a plate with the chips. check them out, will you?
2: Wilco, are you doing anything that we can tell people about? Anything you're doing?
1: Well, I'm actually going to go to the Bridge Hotel tomorrow night for the Beatles show, and then on Sunday, I'm going to be back there again one more time for the Overdrive sessions. And we've got Bob Yates' book launch before that at the Bridge. So from 2 o'clock, it's Bob's book launch, and that's Confessions of a Rock Promoter. And then 4 o'clock, the Overdrive band starts playing all the classics from the 70s and 80s. So it's going to be a great afternoon there at the Bridge.
2: Terrific. Okay, now you're in Blue Collarville. Duck, when are you going to be back home?
0: Oh, look, not until September, John. We're heading to the top end.
2: Wilco, make sure put the word around. They've got till September till he comes back.
0: No, Wilco, spring. By the time I get home, it'll be into spring, so you may have to just do the lawns as well because the grass will start to grow. I may have thrown some Shirley's number 17 on the lawn before I left it to start it.
1: What
0: it means is you'll be going up there twice a week. That's what it means. That's what it is.
2: No, you know what it means? You know
0: steroids means? For grass.
2: You know what it means? Later tonight, there'll be a phone call to Hedda. Oh, can you clip out that mention of Shirley 17? I'm going to send it to him so we get some fresh stuff. That's how he operates.
0: I don't know what's in it, but I tell you what, I wish they'd put it in beer. I tell you what, I've got to say one thing about where we are now, the price of beer. Anyway.
2: Wilco's got to get back to work, mate. All right?
0: Wilco, can you just dedicate a number to me, will you, mate, please? Thanks.
1: Will do. Okay. See you, Doug. See you, John.
2: Okay, he's doing thank hard to be good. Humble in his next set.
0: Exactly. All right.
2: Okay, thank you. That's Wilco with Wilco's Gig Guide. 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
0: Yep, I'll give you a 7 for that one, John. That's not bad, actually.
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2: It is our first day night. Well, we have a bit of fun here with the duck camping and off-roading. He's just in the shadow of Uluru Ayers Rock. Earlier tonight, of course, just beautiful sunset. It's magnificent. He sounded almost spiritual for a fair bit of this last hour. And the top end, I've just, because further north, of course, you got the top end. And I should just make sure I was making jokes at the beginning of all this about Wolf Creek and the crater. That's a fair way away, isn't it? So Mick Taylor's not going to be bothering you tonight.
0: Listen, that's in Western Australia, Wimbo. I mean, so we're nowhere
2: near. I know that. Yeah. I'm saying just...
0: For... Yeah, no, but I'll tell you where we are going, John, and people may want to have a look at this, where we are very lucky. So tomorrow we'll be all around the rock. The following day we're going to the Olgas, and they're 12 kilometres from here. You can see them. I've been there before. I've got to say to you, that is an amazing place. We cannot wait to go there and film there as well. The Olgas are unbelievable. And in some cases, more scenic than the actual Uluru. It's incredible. I've been there before, and I said to our crew, I want to make sure we go out to the Olgas. And the people that are with us who have never been to the territory before are going to be for a massive treat. You might want to jump on the Google and have a look at that. The Olgas up here in the Northern Territory, an amazing place. And you can see them from miles. And also, I'll tell you what was funny, John, on the way out here, we went past Fularu at Mount Connor. Have you heard about that? So Fularu. Well, so there's a, so as you got to think, remember that a lot of people travel out here by road. So they come out and they've driven for thousands of kilometres. You take the turn off to head towards Ayers Rock. Mm. And as you're driving along, you look to the left in the distance and you think, there it is, Mount Connor. Have a look at it. And let me tell you, that has caught so many people out. It caught me out the first time I came here. And they actually call it Foolaroo because it isn't it.
2: Wow.
0: And it is huge. It is, and it looks, we actually camped opposite that last night. And it's quite incredible. But yeah, Foolaroo. Have a look at that one. And that's at Mount Connor. But yeah, we're off to the Olgas. And then I think next week, John, when we speak again, we'll be north of Alice Springs, I would suspect. And we'll be on our way to the top end. And we're going to no cameras. Once we finish, we wrap up at Alice. I think we're going to a big cattle station up here as well. And then we'll head to the top end for a couple of weeks of not so much downtime, but no filming. Catch up with Waddy. He's got promised to take us fishing, all that stuff. We're going to get to Dundee Beach. We might out to Kakadu. So we'll be coming. We're in the Northern Territory for the next few weeks. So we'll be able to tell people exactly where these places are.
2: Yeah, I want to hear about the Northern Territory and Waddy and all of that. I'm just looking at some images here of the Olgas. Just fantastic. Just looks absolutely magnificent. So you're in for a treat, and I'm counting on you next week giving us again a word picture of all that you're seeing. Hey, listen, but I've got to do the ad here, all right, for OptiVan. Okay. You want to hear it?
0: Yeah, let's go. Don't stuff it up.
2: 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Talk to you next week, mate.
0: Yeah, look forward to it, mate. We'll be somewhere heading towards the top end.
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2: 131 873 is our number. Cowboys 30 beat the Titans 8 in the rugby league tonight. Quite a bounce back from last week for the Cowboys. And Scott Drinkwater, I was watching, had a pretty good game again. Not a bad player, that Scott Drinkwater. Now, I'll pass on your messages to the Duck in the middle of Australia. I know a lot of you love hearing the Duck, and I'm looking forward to it next week. And just that broadcast from the middle of nowhere using Starlink, the communication methods we have these days, of course, are phenomenal.
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18: Good evening, I'm Chelsea Bowden. The opposition maintains the federal government needs to change its gambling bill to win its support. Labor is seeking to limit the number of wagering ads that can be shown on TV, radio and online. The legislation is currently friendless in the Senate, with the Coalition and the Greens both seeking amendments. Deputy Liberal Leader Jane Hume says there are significant issues that still need to be addressed.
19: I would also like to see some control over the inducements that some of these online gambling agencies and companies are using to essentially entice people to maintain their problem gambling addiction.
18: One Nation claims the federal government is intimidated by its hard stance on migration as the party continues to surge in the polls. Leader Pauline Hanson has pledged to end a skilled migration scam and has reiterated calls to cap Australia's annual intake at 130,000. The comments follow Home Affairs Minister Tony Burke postponing a key speech where he was set to announce migration cuts. The federal government says its new e-bike regulations has the support of the states and territories. Labor has tasked the ACCC with developing a national safety standard for e-bikes and other battery-powered devices. The move will ban retailers from selling high-powered or super-fast bikes. Assistant Competition Minister Andrew Lee says it will improve safety on our roads.
20: This new safety standard, which is supported by states and territories, is going to be an important step forward in ensuring that the bikes that are sold in Australia are compliant with a clear safety standard.
18: A Perth paediatrician is back behind bars after being hit with 15 new child sexual abuse charges. Detectives say they've identified 7 additional victims. The 41-year-old has had his bail revoked and is now facing a total of 72 charges against 18 different children. A 15-year-old boy has been charged with manslaughter after a Melbourne shopkeeper died in hospital. The 60-year-old man was allegedly set upon by several youths after they tried to steal clothes from a nearby store on Saturday. And Forensic Science Queensland has confirmed an audit is underway on more than 900 DNA statements after errors were uncovered. The statements were provided to police and the Office of the DPP over the past 3 years. Director Mick Fuller says they can't afford to have those kinds of errors.
21: In every case where there's a mistake, we reissue a new statement, regardless of where it is at in the judicial process. So we are talking to the DPP and police, and obviously if they feed back to us that it impacted on a case, we will certainly let everybody know.
18: In finance, one Australian dollar buying 70.4 US cents.
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18: The Cowboys have bounced back from last week's record defeat with a 30-8 win on the Titans' turf. Halfback Jackson Purdue scoring a solo try in the 59th minute, just moments after returning from the sin bin.
15: It's well done there in the end by Chester, and here's a break made by Purdue.
18: Meanwhile, Roosters captain James Tedesco has failed to overcome an ankle injury and will miss tomorrow night's clash against the Bulldogs. In the AFL, Alex Pearce is being managed and won't feature in the Dockers' crucial clash against Melbourne on Saturday. And Aussie tennis stars Alex de Minaur and Talia Gibson are in action tonight in round 32 of the Canada Open. That's the latest news and sport.
16: 2CC weather. Alexander Watson Insulation. Canberra's cold. Your house doesn't have to be.
22: Got an overnight low of -5. Morning frost, then sunny tomorrow, 16 degrees. On Saturday morning frost, then a sunny day, 15 degrees. Sunday early frost, then rain, 13 degrees. On Monday, we've got rain and a top of 11 degrees.
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0: evening all, welcome along. It is now 7 minutes past 10. It's a Thursday night. We love our Thursdays. We've had the duck in the middle of Australia. We have our word guru here. So hopefully we have a few Barneys, who knows, in this next hour. An hour from now, we'll have tomorrow's headlines tonight as well. So plenty to do. Thanks for all the feedback we've had. And some of the people who wanted to pass messages on to the duck. And look, actually, Peter's saying he was recently at Uluru Ayers Rock and the drone show. Is absolutely incredible. I haven't seen that, the drone show, but I can recommend the dinner they have at dusk. It was quite special. I went in April, and it was something to behold. So next week he'll be in the Northern Territory, and I'm looking forward to all of that. But right now at 8 minutes past 10, we'll do this first.
1: Now it's time for John Stanley's Brain Game. Call now, 131-873.
0: Right, our prize, of course, on a Thursday night is the fantastic prize from our friends at Macell, and they've got the premium stock now, which is a flavour bomb with the premium ingredients, and you find it there in your supermarket. That is the Macell hamper with all the stocks and the gravies and plenty of goodies as well, plus the John Stanley Mr. Magoo mug, and I'll use this one tonight because we do language. Not a language I'm all that good at. In fact, I got 9, I think it was 9 out of 50 for this. And I think I got 8 out of 50 for French in first year or year 7 as it's now. And then I moved on to other things. But anyway, Latin. So which Latin phrase, meaning great work, refers to the largest, most important achievement of an author? It's usually an author or another artist. So it's two words, a Latin phrase, very well known. And it means great work. All you got to do is call me with those two words, show off with those two Latin words, that phrase that means great work, largest, most important achievement of an author. You give me the answer I'm looking for, which I hope is the correct answer, unless Kel Richards comes in and says, oh, no, it's actually something else. I'm sure that's not right. You give me the answer. You win the prizes tonight at 10 past 10.

0: love that song. All right, let's see. I've got a winner here. Let's see. Joseph, what are we looking for here?
1: G'day, John. It'd be Magnum Opus.
0: Magnum Opus is exactly right. So you've got yourself that fantastic prize from Marcel. It's a beautiful hamper coming your way. They have got the premium stock, the gourmet stock, which is this flavour bomb. Of course, we know that Marcel, Aussie-owned, made with even more natural flavour. When you go to the supermarket, you can find the Marcel products. They're there. Marcel gourmet stock, it is quality, you can taste, and I'm having chat to kill there about New York, and I love going to New York, and one of my mates has just sent me, I hope he's not listening, he's in a beautiful island just off Split. He's going there, and then he's going off to the Greek islands, and he's sent me these photos, and it looks quite beautiful, fantastic, other side of the world. And I'm not going to say it to him because he's gone over there and he's having a great holiday. I'm looking at it thinking, you know what? Sunshine Coast, Gold Coast, further up the coast of Queensland, Mid-North Coast. We've got beautiful beaches here, haven't we, really? So, anyway, but he's having a good time, and I hope he's not listening because I've just pulled the rug out from under him. At 12 minutes past 10.

0: Tonight's Words with Kel Richards.
1: Kel Richards is here, our wordsmith, broadcaster, author. Auswords, ozwords.com.au is his website. You can get onto that website. There are links to all of his great publications. He can then sign you up for his word of the day. But we want you listening to us right here so you can get the word of the week and you can get on the phone. You can have an argument with him. You can dispute what he has to say. You can seek his guidance, whatever it might be. How are you, mate?
2: Oh, listen, I'm really well. And after that big build-up, I'm so excited. This sounds like it's going to be a good program.
1: We were just talking about New York, and yes. Then the only reason I mention it, because it links in with something we'll talk about. You and I were working here a long time ago. It was in the 80s, but you were here and I was in Canberra.
2: Yes, that's
1: and
2: right.
1: I actually went to the Greek islands for the first time in my life in the winter of 1987 after the election. And I've come back to Canberra, and I was tanned. I'd had a great time. And I walked down the corridor and I was feeling quite chuffed. I'd had this great holiday. And Mungo McCallum, who is the legendary reporter.
2: Yes.
1: Quite gruff, always a cigarette in his hand. I said, where have you been? I said, I went to the Greek islands. He says, He looked at me and said, has they got those pebble beaches and black beaches? I said, yeah. He said, never understand why people like you spend all this money to go there. You can just go up to the Whitsundays. And I thought, he's actually right. He's right,
2: yes,
1: really, isn't he?
2: Yeah. He was actually a very nice man and very funny. He was a very witty, funny
1: man. Yeah.
2: When I became a freelance journalist, he gave me my best advice ever. He said, as a freelancer, he said, it's not the occasional big jobs that are worth doing. Mm-hmm. It's the small, regular jobs you want.
1: Yeah.
2: And I thought, yes, Mungo, you're right. Very sensible.
1: He moved up to the far north coast of New South Wales. He was there and he was a freelancer, but he was a very good writer. Even if you didn't agree with everything he wrote beautifully, Mungo McCallum.
2: And to keep himself going when Parliament was not so busy over the summer months, he managed to persuade the Financial Review of all newspapers to let him write a cricket column.
1: That's right.
2: So Mungo McCallum wrote a cricket column. Right.
1: And he was very good at it too.
2: Yeah, very good.
1: Yeah, all right. Enough nostalgia, because I'm looking at your word of the week. Now, as always, not always, in fact, I reckon 2 weeks out of three, it's more than one word. So this week, it's koala bear.
2: Yes. And the reason is one of your listeners, and I've forgotten his name, so I do apologise to you, said, Kel, is koala bear correct? And the short answer is no, koala bear is not. It is a small furry animal and it lives in trees and it looks a bit like a bear, but it's not a bear, it's a marsupial. Mm. So it's not koala bear, that is wrong. In the very early days, they used to call it a native bear because they hadn't picked up the word koala, which is an Aboriginal word. So they called it a native bear, scrabbling to work out what to call it. And then when they heard the word koala, they started calling it a koala bear. But not everyone agreed. There is at least one reference referring to the koala bear as a tree-dwelling wombat, if you can believe it. Isn't that amazing?
1: It does look like a bear, though, doesn't it, up in the tree?
2: It does. Oh, and because they move, you know how slowly they move? Mm. Because they move so slowly, now someone else wanted to call them a koala sloth. Because they move so slowly.
1: Fantastic.
2: The Aboriginal word is from one of the Sydney languages, Tkula, spelt with a C or a K. The different languages around Australia had different names for these animals, but that was picked up and anglicised as koala. So the only name for these marsupials, for the bloke who wanted to know, is it's got to be koala, just koala.
1: It's interesting. I'm going to be do a few throwbacks tonight because I had my friend Chris Brown was posting, I think in the last 24 hours, there was an event involving his father, John Brown, who's in his 90s and still going, still going strong. And there's a John Brown, addressed this in his name, and he was there. But I remember John Brown because he was the one who formulated the Paul Hogan campaign to try and put another shrimp on the Barbie.
2: Yes.
1: But also, he famously talked about, I think it was koalas, that they I think you said that they piss on you and they smell. I think he said something about koalas, which is actually true.
2: Yeah, and they've got very sharp claws. Yeah. So if they're hanging on to you, you will know it.
1: But he was the tourism minister and was seen as a bit of a gaffe that he said the truth about these koalas.
2: Yeah, yeah. Because they look so cuddly and you think it'll be like a teddy bear. It's not like a teddy bear.
1: Now, I'll throw a word at you which just occurred to me and maybe you have looked at it or maybe we can do it on the run because we've got a lot of others here. I just had a look down here, the word census. And I thought, well, census. Now, we all know what a census is, but now, am I correct? because I'm not a man of faith anymore, but I was raised, and I did raise reading the Bible. The census was a pivotal part of the Christian story, wasn't it? The census in what? Wasn't there a census being done?
2: Yeah, because the word census is in fact a Latin word.
1: Yeah.
2: And it's come into English in exactly the same form it has in Latin. It hasn't changed at all. And it was a head count. It was a count of the people. And Jesus was born when there was a census called of the Roman Empire by Augustus. So this would have been the bloke who calculated our calendar was a man named what was his name?
1: Gregorio.
2: Dionysius Exiguus.
1: Okay.
2: So Dennis, basically. And this monk, Dennis, was told to work out the calendar dates. And he did the best he could. This is in the 600s.
1: Yes.
2: So didn't have as much historical information as we got. And he got the year naught wrong. Probably Jesus was born about 4 BC or 5 BC, something like that. Augustus was still on the throne, and he called for this census of the entire empire, and everyone had to go back to the town where they were born. Joseph the carpenter had been born in Bethlehem, which is a smallish place outside Jerusalem, so they had to go back there, and that is the Christmas story.
1: Incredible. Yeah, the census. It's interesting, though, because I think most of the people working on the show here tonight, they might not have, not in 99, some of them might not have been around at all, but they wouldn't have been very old, and yet Did we ever talk about this? Because in 1999, there was this ridiculous conversation because when do we mark the start of the new millennium?
2: Oh, yes.
1: And we ticked over from 99 to 2000, and there were people saying, no, you need to do another a year from now. And it was, of course, great talkback fodder. Yeah. I don't even remember whether it was resolved, but it didn't matter. We did the big turnover at the end of 99, and that was fine by me.
2: Yeah. Listen, my area is words, not numbers, but strictly speaking, that's correct. Your first birthday doesn't happen until the end of your first year. During your first year, you're not one. You're 3 months old, or, you know, 6 months old, or 9 months old. Not until you get to 12 months are you one. So the one, the start of counting the numbers, starts from the end of a 12-month period, not at the beginning of a 12-month period. So the people who said that were, I think, mathematically correct, but I'm prepared to enter in no debate because I know words, not numbers.
1: Because in the end, if people say, how old are you? And you say, well, I'm zero, because we can't talk then. Anyway,
2: that's right. So. Well, in fact, that's another mistake that Dionysius Exiguus made. He didn't allow a year zero. Mm. He began with year one, but he had an excuse, because the concept of zero had not been invented by mathematicians in the year 600 and something when he did his calendar. So he had a really good excuse for not using a zero, because there were no zeros in those days.
1: There you go. Right. 1-3-1-8-7-3, 0-4-6-0-8-7-3-8-7-3 at 20 past 10. Wait, let's go through some of the emails and correspondence you've had. I find this a really interesting one, because it was a comment made in relation to the house market. And this is Carl saying Labor plays roulette with fragile house markets. And I think of roulette, and I think about a few different elements to it. So just go through that roulette, where that's come from.
2: Okay, it looks like a French word, and it is. A very old one, came in from Anglo-Norman French, recognised as early as 1119, so a long, long time ago. Not with the current spelling, but with the current spelling, it turns up in English from 1659 onwards. Whenever you've got that ending on it, E-double-T, it means a small version of something. And in this case, it's a small version of something which rolls. The first part of it, the rule part of it, is actually the French version of roll. Mm. So it's a small roll is what it means. It was applied to a number of things, but then from 1780, it was applied to the path traced by a rolling curve. So it was a mathematical concept, and then it became natural from 1724 to say, okay, you throw the ball onto the spinning wheel, and the path it traces makes it a roulette.
1: Yeah, it's just because you think about roulette, the thing you think about Russian roulette, where you, so that's spinning the barrel of a, so it's all about rolling, isn't it? You spin the barrel of the gun, that's Russian roulette.
2: Russian roulette is just using the word figuratively. Mm. So it wasn't composed on the basis that you spin anything or turn anything. It's just that's a game of chance. This is a more dangerous game of chance. We'll give it the figurative name.
1: Yep. And there's roulette at the casino. And in fact, I just remembered now, I think it was the Art RAAF, there was a group of pilots that used to, they were called the roulettes.
2: So that's
1: they were,
2: right.
1: And
2: yeah.
1: they would roll. The planes were quite spectacular
2: that's right.
1: what they could do.
2: They were brilliant.
1: They were called the roulettes. There's a few different references there as well. 131873 is the number. Oh, the tuck shop. Now, this is one also from Chris, remembers the tuck shop. Is it still called the tuck shop?
2: Actually, the school my little grandsons go to, it's called the canteen.
1: Oh, yeah, I think we
2: which is a bit sad if we've lost tuck shop. It was a lovely old expression.
1: I think we called it the canteen. I'm not sure. I can't remember now.
2: Yeah. I can remember tuck shops. And yeah. we used to talk about it, my mates and I, as the tuck shop, I'm pretty sure of that. Recorded from 1857, an English word rather than ours, although a related expression, tucker, meaning food, is an Australian coinage. We invented the word tucker, meaning food. Obviously, tuck shop and tucker are related because they're both about food, and tuck relates to food because of the original meaning of tuck, which meant putting something inside something else. And with food, you put something inside something else. You put it inside yourself.
1: Oh, actually, tucker's a good
2: it's a
1: word,
2: great
1: isn't
2: Aussie
1: it?
2: Word, oh, isn't it?
1: Get me some tucker.
2: Yeah, yeah.
1: Now, that's not grammatically correct, but it's a, you go, get to get me some tucker.
2: Oh,
1: that's
2: no,
1: fine,
2: it's good Australian.
1: Thank
2: good
1: you
2: Australian
1: very much.
2: English.
1: Thank
2: yep.
1: you, Kel. Give me the tick for that one.
2: Yeah.
1: At 24 past 10, we're talking words, language with Mr. Kel Richards. We've got an interesting one coming up shortly. So 131873 or 0460 873 873 here on this Thursday.
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4: Officials at the Alexander McConachie Centre have said overcrowding is creating daily problems at the facility.
0: And world news impacts.
5: The heat wave that has seen some of Europe's worst wildfires on record is set to increase this week.
0: When you need to know, Canberra's news leader is 2CC. 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
1: 27 minutes past 10 is the time. On the show last night, we had Wade Forster. He's actually a huge country music superstar. He's gone off to America. Amazing story. If you heard it, you know what I'm talking about. It's up there as a podcast. But before I throw this to Kel, until last night, I reckon I would always say radio. I'd be saying radio. But Hannah, who's a big country music fan, oh, no, no, no, it's radio, she says to me. So this is how, and I ask Wade Foster about it. Have a listen. When we talk about rodeo, I mean, even that becomes an issue. Is it rodeo or rodeo? But we say rodeo, don't we?
11: Rodeo, yeah.
1: Yeah. So
12: he says rodeo.
1: He says rodeo.
2: He says rodeo.
1: Hannah
2: okay.
1: says rodeo. Remember, he's been going to America a lot as well.
2: Yeah. Okay.
1: Oh, I said rodeo.
2: Okay. Both pronunciations are listed by the Oxford as correct and acceptable. So you can say, as far as the big boffins at the Oxford are concerned, either rodeo or rodeo. The word comes out of Spanish. It comes out of the word to go round. It used to be an enclosure in which the cattle were sort of herded in. And because the riding that they do, the rough riding they do, is inside an enclosure, it takes that word. It's rodeo in Spanish means to go round. It's related to the same Latin source word that gives us rotate. It's that family of words. Now, in Spanish, it's definitely pronounced rodeo. And in America, in places which were settled by the Spanish, it is always pronounced rodeo. So the United States, California, Texas, New Mexico, all of those places that were settled by the Spanish, they say rodeo. But I am told in the Midwest of America, they say rodeo. And on the East Coast, they say rodeo. So if you want to know what the American pronunciation is, the correct answer to that is depends where you are.
1: Yeah, right. Do they say radio? As opposed to radio?
2: No.
1: I'm joking about that.
2: Okay.
1: I know it's all radio. It's radio everywhere. No, Hannah says radio. Wade says radio, but you're saying it. You can use both.
2: You can use both, and if you want to be faithful to the original Spanish pronunciation, you'd say rodeo.
1: Okay. Good. Let's get it. We know what it means anyway. Betty, hello.
13: Yes, thank you for your show. I learned so much and it's so good. Can you tell me where the expression came from, was with your back to the wall?
2: I actually think it's a reasonably self-explanatory one. It means you've got nowhere else to go. So you picture it. It goes back a long way in history. I don't think there is a single author who is the source of this. It's like a proverbial expression, like a familiar idiom. And it's simply from the fact that if you go back as far as the Roman Empire, there you are with a sword in your hand and a spear, and there's about half a dozen wild Germans attacking you or wild Englishmen attacking you. And if you've got your back to the wall, you won't be attacked from behind, but you've got nowhere to go. You are trapped. So okay. I think it's self-explanatory in the sense that you've got nowhere else to go and you're still in trouble.
1: All right. And okay with you, Betty? I hope you have got your back to the wall tonight, have you? Travelling well?
13: No, I haven't, no.
1: Good on you. All right.
13: Travelling very well.
1: He's got his back to the wall. I think that, it's a nice expression.
2: Yes, yeah. Very.
1: Let me go to John. Oh, no, we're not disputing this. Hello, John. How are you?
14: Yeah, good, thanks, John. Another John, as many of us. Yeah, great. I enjoy the show, John and Kel. But it's in regards to getting back to how old you are, the years, like Kel was just saying, you know, how Dionysius wrote the calendar. Me being Greek origin, we would say if you're, let's say, 6 months old, you're actually in the first year of your life. So once you go over the 1 year old, you're in the second year of your life. So I found that very confusing.
2: Can I just say, that's not Greek. Everyone does that. Mm-hmm. We all do that. Yeah. So we talk about the first year or the second year of your life.
1: Yeah.
2: So when someone turns 79, they will tell you, I'm in the 80th year of my life, for example. That's the standard expression.
1: Mm. Okay, all right.
14: Okay,
1: that good with you, John?
2: Are you happy with that?
14: Well, I was always confused, you know, like I was a 10, 12-year-old, I'd say, relatives would say, how old are you? And they said, no, you know, they know you're actually 12-year-old, you know, or so on, you know. But, great, thanks for that. Thank you, great show.
1: Do you know what Kalinista means?
14: Me? Calovradi, Kalimera, Kalispera, Kalinista.
1: Exactly. Very good. Just speaking a bit of Greek. It's all Greek to most people, I think.
2: It's all Greek to me, I've
1: got to say. Good on you, John. So. Thank you, mate. Thanks for calling. It's interesting because this... Well, since August of last year, and I've talked about this because we're broadcasting right across the country. 4BC had its 95th, I think it was last year or the year before. 2CC's had its 50th.
2: Yes.
1: 2GB's having its 100th later this month, but 2GB has been in its 100th year.
2: All since, year.
1: Yes. Since August of last year.
2: That's right.
1: The 99 ticked over, and this is the 100th year.
2: Yes.
1: And then the 400.
2: Yes.
1: Later this month.
2: That's right. So, you know, you don't get to be 101 until you've been 100. And to get there, you've got to live the full 100 years, not be in the 100th year or partway through the 100th year. You need to get to the end of it so you live the full 100 years.
1: Now, this is Todd. As clear as poison, he's saying he can't find any reference to it. It must have been used somewhere. I've only got a text on that.
2: I've got to say, that's a brand new expression to me. I've never heard the expression as clear as poison.
1: Let's try and write that down and have a look at it.
2: Can I borrow a pen?
1: Yes,
2: I've got a pen
1: this,
2: here.
1: You can have this one here. Okay. This is a 2GB pen. There you go.
2: Okay.
1: I'll get a 4BC one and I'll get one for all of our...
2: Okay. So clear as poison. That's interesting.
1: Clear as
2: poison.
1: I'm
2: making a note, and if I can find any background to that. But it's... I mean... I'd like to pretend I know everything, yep. But I don't. And that one is new to me. Yeah. I don't know it.
1: Yeah, Kalinichta means good night. And then I've got a couple of other people sending me Greek words that they want me to read out on air. I'm not that silly. Thank you very much. But anyway, well done. And you obviously know what those words mean. Very, very good. Yeah, so he's saying, is it saying as deer as poison? As deer as poison. I'm sorry about that. It's a D.
2: Oh, okay.
1: So as deer as poison. As deer, D-E-A-R, as deer as poison. As poison.
2: Oh, okay.
1: Yeah. Yeah. I think that's right. Yeah. So that might
2: still strikes me as a very yeah. strange expression, which I will have to do some digging into because I've never come across that one either.
1: No. All right. Now, we've touched on this before, but we've had this fuel crisis, and we talk about the petrol pump, we talk about the Bowser.
2: Yep.
1: And this is one, I think, is this one where there's an American expression in

0: have been given to things, and I think, oh, the Ferris wheel's one.
1: Yeah, the Ferris wheel is one. The leotard is one.
0: Yep.
1: He was a French acrobat, and so the garment he wore was named after him. Your biro, your ballpoint pen, was named after Laszlo Biro. Yeah. He would have pronounced it Biro, but that was his name.
0: But Bowser kind of has that onomatopoeic sense of about, like it feels like it's pumping petrol, doesn't it?
1: Well, maybe that's one of the reasons we had it and hung on to it when no one else in the world knew it.
0: Yeah. At 24 minutes to 11, I was watching the Commonwealth Games in Glasgow, and they did they decided to run, instead of the 1500, they ran the mile, almost like a nod to the past. It was always, I guess, trying to be a nod to heritage. So they ran the mile.
1: A classical event, yes.
0: Yeah, that's right. So they ran the mile, and then I thought about how I'll give him an inch, he'll take a mile. Great expression. Is there a metric version of that? Give him a centimetre, he'll take a...
1: Oh, no. I don't think those expressions convert.
0: No.
1: So give him an inch, he'll take a mile, is still the same. They tend to die out, because as the measurements die out, people stop saying them.
0: Yeah, because miles and yards and all those old... They still use them in America. Golf, they talk about yards.
1: I just trying to remember how long a mile was. 1,760 yards, is that right?
0: 1,700... I think that's right. I think that's right, because the Melbourne Cup is 2 miles, 3,200 metres, but... 3,200 metres and 2 miles, though, is slightly different, where they change the distance of the races. The mile... See, why can't the Melbourne Cup just be run over 2 miles the way it used to be? 2 miles.
1: It'd be nice. Classical, yes.
0: It sounds very, very good. Someone asks, this is a lot of the stuff that you've been getting. Again, these are ones that do make some sense. Tongue-in-cheek.
1: It's this is fascinating, John, because it did not begin as an expression. It began as a gesture.
0: Mm.
1: So you go back to the late 1700s. If you wanted to show contempt for someone, you know how nowadays you'd raise a middle finger to them? The equivalent gesture was to stick your tongue in your cheek and waggle it about.
0: Mm.
1: We're both doing it now. We're doing something visual on radio, which is fabulous.
0: Yeah, fantastic.
1: So it remained that visual gesture for 150 or more years, and then people started talking about tongue-in-cheek. So it shifted from being an actual gesture to being an expression, and the meaning changed, because originally it meant, complete contempt, up yours. Now, tongue-in-cheek just means... not terribly serious. I'm just joking about this. So the form changed and the meaning changed.
0: If you've got something you want to raise with Kel, get on the phone, 131873. 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We'll get to your calls, get to your texts. And I also want to raise something from the past with you, Kel, as well, as we look at this 100th birthday coming up later in the month here on this Thursday night.
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5: 18 minutes to 11. It is, of course, our Thursday night word clinic with Kel Richards. Before we do this, for our listeners in Sydney, there's been a public place shooting. We hear a lot about these. This is in Sydney southwest. In fact, it happened just after 9 o'clock. Mimosa Road at Greenacre. There were reports of a man being shot. Bankstown Police Area Command went, a man believed to be aged in his late teens, reportedly shot, taken away by police paramedics, taken to hospital for further treatment. They are continuing to investigate. They're asking people for information, but it is a public shooting. Mimosa Road, Greenacre. It is a man in his late teens, reportedly shot. That's all we have. We do hear a lot of these happen. I don't know the circumstances here, but obviously as the day goes on and the evening goes on, we'll hear more. And they are saying if you're in the area, they urge you to call Crime Stoppers in on 1-800-333-000. And they're also saying that people, dash cam footage, images from doorbells you might have, any information they're looking for. And they are saying, and I'll say this because I think this is important, they do manage the information on a confidential basis.
6: Yep.
5: So
6: yep. It does matter, doesn't it?
5: Yeah. Yep. At 17 to 11, hey, what about this one? Joyce says, what about word? Just the word word. Yeah, oh, well, this is what we talk about every week.
7: The Latin word for word is verb, which we use in English to mean an action word, a grammatical term, and word is just an anglicised version of verb. That's all it is. So it's taken that Latin word, anglicised it, and used it as the name for a lexeme, for a standalone expression like that.
5: Right.
7: Verbs are interesting. I just started reading a book called Verb Your Enthusiasm. And it's about how important verbs are in the English language. 25% of our language is verbs, and if we pick the right verbs, we can actually express ourselves more clearly and more powerfully. So I've only just started reading the book, but it looks really interesting.
5: I'm just thinking, because I might go home and watch Curb Your Enthusiasm with Larry David, very funny show.
7: Yes.
5: You are reading a book, Verb Your Enthusiasm. Yeah. How cool is that?
7: Yes, it's wonderful. It's a great book.
5: You know what? My wife would be, if she's listening, going, oh, where can I get that? She loves language. So
7: yes. Well, she'll enjoy this. This
5: I'll
7: is good.
5: That one.
7: Yep.
5: Verb Your Enthusiasm. Braden's got one for us. Hello, Braden.
8: Yeah, good evening, gents.
7: Hi.
8: How you going?
5: Good.
8: Just a question. I've got to settle an argument with the missus. So the word I'm trying to get clarification on is quality. So you'll probably hear it, John, in sports performances when they say that this player's had a quality performance.
5: That's right.
8: Or you'll see it on shops when they're talking about quality meats, like a butcher shop. Now, my understanding is that it's just an assumed meaning that it's good or great, but my missus is saying that it requires an adjective in front of it to describe exactly what level of quality it is. I'm just trying to get a ruling on that.
5: So you two have had a bit of a...
7: No, I think you've actually picked up on something quite interesting. What she is saying has certainly been the case in English, and most grammars would say to you that this is something you add a qualifying adjective to. It can be poor quality, or it could be excellent quality. So without an adjective, it was meaningless. The idea of using quality without an adjective is relatively recent, certainly 21st century. I would say it's no more than about 20 years old. So you and your wife are both correct, but you're living in different eras.
5: But she's technically correct, isn't she?
7: She's technically correct, but the English language is a river, not a lake.
5: Right.
7: It's not standing still. It's moving all the time. time, and this has been one of the moves that happened. It was an Americanism. If you think Americanisms are a bad idea, that you can let it bother you. But it's, you know, he's a quality player, he's a quality this, he's a quality politician. No, no, there are no quality politicians. But you know what I mean.
5: Yep.
7: You can use it without an adjective now. Mm. But 20 years ago, you could not
5: say,
7: do so.
5: Oh, he's a high-quality politician, he's a poor-quality politician.
7: That's right.
5: Yeah,
7: that's right. So you're technically, grammatically, your wife is perfectly correct, but you are going with the flow and the English language yep. is changing.
5: Yeah. Hey, Braden, is that going to hold your marriage together? Is that going to be all right, you think?
8: Oh, we're getting married in 3 weeks.
5: Oh, so good. Okay. Know. Good work, mate. Yeah. Thank you.
7: Yeah. I hope you have a quality event.
5: It's very... a high quality event. I'm going back 20 years, all right?
7: Okay, good on you.
5: Good on you, Braden. That's great, mate. And well done and congratulations. Now, let's go to Janet, who's with us now. Janet, hello.
1: Hello, how are you?
5: Yeah, good. What have you got?
1: The word I wanted to ask you about was Gesundheit.
7: Oh, Gesundheit. Yeah, it's not an English word. It's a German word. We say it when someone sneezes. I'm not sure.
5: Because I think people are going, oh, bless you. That's the alternative. And Gesundheit is,
7: I'm trying to remember now. Geist means spirit or ghost, but I don't think that's incorporated in it. My German is not really good, can I say? It's a good question. Can I do a bit of digging on Gesundheit and tell you more about it next week?
5: Yeah.
7: Because
1: that would be wonderful.
7: Good on you, Janet. A bit more about English than German.
5: Well, I want to know as well, because it's interesting, because Gesundheit, people use it. I haven't heard it for a while. There's also, bless you, I remember situations where someone sneezed and they looked across and goes, where's the bless you? I'm going, what? Bless you.
7: Yes.
5: Anyway. I think there's something, maybe it means if you...
7: It goes back to a medieval superstition that when you sneeze, then part of your spirit might lead you. Mm-hmm. So you need God's blessing to make sure you're still okay and still whole.
5: Yep. Apparently Gesundheit is health in German, so one of our listeners is saying here. So.
7: It might very well be that. I'm claiming no expertise on German.
5: Away. He's taking it away to look at it, all right?
7: Yes.
5: At 12 minutes to 11, just on, I've talked about the 100th birthday. I just wanted to touch on something because we're going to do a little special in a couple of weeks' time here in this segment because there's a big day a couple of Fridays away. I think it's two or three Fridays away. So, and we'll hear more about it toward the end of the month. But you did allude to this some weeks ago. You were doing the evening program and you did a big broadcast for the Bicentennial, 1988. You looked at the ships and all the events that were happening on the harbour. And I was noting, we were looking through some of the history books, the recreation of the First Fleet in 1988, which the government didn't support, and then it was privately funded, and 2GB ran a big fundraising campaign. Mike Carlton was at the vanguard of it, and then of course on the day was very much involved in broadcasting and covering the event. I'm not sure we've got any record of that on tape here.
7: It'd be very sad if the audio has not been kept because it was a great day. Peter lived in an apartment which was at Milsons Point, right on the harbour, and it was a block of flats, about an old-fashioned block of flats, about six stories tall, and we broadcast from the roof of there, which meant we were right in the front seats. We had the stalls to see everything that was happening on the harbour, on the bridge itself, everywhere, and all of us broadcast all day. Mike Carlton did his breakfast show from there, and everyone broadcast all day, and I did the evening show from there.
5: Well, we did John Laws as well, because he was there in 1988, and then he left, I think, about 6 weeks later. So he would have been there as well,
7: yes,
5: I think.
7: Yeah. Everyone all did our shows from there.
5: The only reason I mention it is maybe we've got it somewhere in the bowels of the archives here, and if we haven't, I know a lot of our listeners, Bill's a fantastic fellow who used to record a lot of this stuff, who gave us boxes of tapes, but if someone might say,
7: has someone recorded the audio of that day? That's the question.
5: Who knows?
7: If you've recorded the audio of that day, or you know someone who has, get in touch with John because
5: we want to hear it,
7: and rebroadcast some of it.
5: Yeah. Okay. Good. Let's at 10 to 11. We're going to finish up in a moment. We're talking words here with Kel Richards.
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5: 6 to 11, we're here with Kel Richards, his Word Clinic. We do it every Thursday here. People saying good health so you don't catch people's germs. Sneezing considered an exhalation.
6: During that commercial break, I had a quick search. The German word Gesundheit literally means health. Doesn't mean good health, it just means health.
5: All right.
6: So it's wishing you health.
5: Health, okay, yep. All right.
6: And been used in English since 1914.
5: One of my favourite words, actually. I'm not sure if we've done it before. Rigmarole. You know, there's that rigmarole. R-I-G, yep. Rigmarole. I'm assuming that's how you spell it.
6: It started off in the Middle Ages as a kind of a gambling thing. Mm. There was a way of how they played the game, I don't know exactly, but it was something like a roll of parchment with different bits of string or cord or something coming out of them, and you'd pull it and you'd find out what saying you'd found on the bit of parchment. That was a roll. It was a literal roll, and it was called a rigmarole, and people played that a bit like an I Ching or something or other to find their fortune. And just over the years, because obviously it was a spiel for something which is total nonsense, any spiel for total nonsense came to be called a rigmarole.
5: Rigmarole. Yeah, it's a good word. Good word. Also, look, a few people are sending me Greek words, and look, thank you. What I'll do is I'll write these down, I'll run them past my advisors, and I'll get some answers on that, because I want to make sure I get them all right. So thank you very much for all of that. Hodgepodge, you know, hodgepodge of mixed cultures. We're talking hodgepodge.
6: It's a whole mixture of things. It's very old, goes back to the 1500s, and originally it meant food. It meant a dish that you, a pot, full of food that you threw lots of stuff into. And one of the earliest versions was hotchpot, which captures that idea. So a hotchpotch was a mixed. So it could be, you know, what have we got in the house? We'll make a stew out of it. It could be that sort of meal. It could be bubble and squeak. It's a meal you've thrown everything into. And then over time, the meal concept was forgotten. And in the years since the 1500, it's been broadened out to mean anything, which is simply disorganized and bits of everything.
5: Just as a minute left, something, I was just looking at a headline popped up on News 24. Such a good word, dope, which of course can mean a whole lot of different things, but in this case, someone who's a dope. I think it's a universal word for someone who's a dope.
6: Yep.
5: Is it used
6: to mean a simpleton?
5: Yep.
6: A person of low IQ since 1839.
5: Right.
6: And it's probably not the same as dope meaning drug, because this version of dope seems to come from a Scottish word. Mm. There was a Scottish word, dowpit or dorpit, meaning stupid and dull-witted, around from 1788. And then it was adapted into English and became the dope we know now.
5: A lot of dopes. A lot of dopes around the place. Hey, Kel, look, people can go to your website. Thanks,
6: yes.
5: Roz. I'm going to look into that Greek word. Go to your website, which is, of course, Auswords, ozwords.com.au. We'll do this again next week. Thank you.
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16: Good evening, I'm Chelsea Bowden. Uber drivers and dog walkers would be among the migrants banned if One Nation were to win government. Federal politics reporter Nelson Scott explains.
17: One Nation has laid out more of its migration agenda, promising mass deportations of illegal immigrants and reiterating calls to cap Australia's annual intake at 130,000. Leader Pauline Hanson also believes some migrants are scamming the system and many low-skilled workers shouldn't be getting visas. Senator Hanson says she doesn't care if this hurts some businesses.
18: Why bring in so many people that don't fit the needs that we want?
17: Acting Prime Minister Richard Marles argues there needs to be a sensible discussion around migration.
19: Migration obviously plays a really significant part in our economy.
17: Australia's migration rate has started to come down, but there are concerns infrastructure still can't cope with the number of people coming in. Nelson Scott, Canberra.
16: The federal government says it's having constructive conversations with the opposition around its gambling reforms. Labor is struggling to get its measures passed, which would clamp down on the number of betting ads aired on TV, radio and online. The legislation is currently friendless in the Senate, with the Coalition and the Greens arguing it doesn't go far enough. New federal e-bike regulations are expected to simplify efforts to police illegal devices. The ACCC has been asked to develop national standards around the import and sale of e-bikes and scooters. Director of cycling advocacy group We Ride, Stephen Hodge, says it will unify the currently confusing legislation around the country.
20: Because what we've had is a bit of a hodgepodge situation where states and territories are putting in place their own legislation without this sort of national leadership. Now we have the leadership, everyone will know where they stand, and it should make it easier to enforce.
16: Detectives are still investigating whether a domestic violence incident led to the deaths of two people in Queensland's southwest. The bodies of a 45-year-old man and a 25-year-old woman were discovered inside a home in Charleville early this morning. A Sydney man has been fined $5,000 and sentenced to a community corrections order for threatening online to kill a federal parliamentarian. Federal police linked the 31-year-old to two emails sent late last year containing the threats against the politician and their family. And the ABC will review its editorial guidelines to ensure they reflect community standards after airing an offensive short film. The video called for mining billionaire Gina Rinehart to be violently assaulted. The national broadcaster has apologised to Ms. Rinehart for airing the film 3 weeks ago after she threatened legal action. In finance, one Australian dollar is buying 70.4 US cents.
1: 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Now a sports update on 2CC.
16: North Melbourne have defeated the Western Bulldogs for the first time since 2019. Their 23-point win at Marvel Stadium gives the Roos a faint chance of making the top 10. The Cowboys have jumped back into the NRL's top 8 with a 30-8-point win over the Titans. It was a stark turnaround from last week's 70-point loss. Locker Jason Taumalolo has told Nine they were focused on the basics.
21: We just wanted to strip everything back, make it simple, run hard, tackle hard, kick to corners, just get into that sort of cycle kind of footy. And we didn't get to do that last week, and yeah, I thought we did that well tonight.
16: And Socceroos World Cup star Nestori Irinkunda is moving from English club Watford to Portugal's Sporting Lisbon. The transfer reportedly worth $24.5 million. That's the latest news and sport.
22: 2CC weather. Alexander Watson Insulation. Canberra's cold. Your house doesn't have to be.
23: Got an overnight low of -5. Morning frost, then sunny tomorrow, 16 degrees. On Saturday morning frost, then a sunny day, 15 degrees. Sunday early frost, then rain, 13 degrees. On Monday, we've got rain and a top of 11 degrees.
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evening, everyone. Welcome along. Final hour of our show for tonight. I'll have tomorrow's headlines coming up for you shortly. Also, our weekly consult with Dr. Ross Walker. We'll check in on cruising and travel and any breaking news as well. And we have been telling you about the situation in the southwest of Sydney. There's been a shooting involving a man believed aged in his late teens. It was Mimosa Road at Greenacre. So there'll be more details on that as we go through the night. The police will be releasing more information. And so when there's more, we'll let you know and whether it just fits in with the pattern that we've seen, because there's been a lot of violence. We have a lot of shootings to report, unfortunately, right through particularly Sydney. This is a shooting. We'll wait and see what happened. And we'll try and get more information on that one tomorrow. 131873 is our number. 9 minutes past 11 now.

0: front pages. I'll kick off with the Brisbane Courier Mail. This is a story of heroism from a police officer. It says, saved from bloodbath, a hero police officer comforted a blood-soaked toddler after risking his life to rescue her from a home that hours later became the scene of a suspected murder-suicide. This is a very grim story. It says witnesses said the officer cradled the girl for more than 30 minutes at the Charleville address, that blood was spattered all over her shirt. Police confirmed the girl was unharmed, but they later found the bodies of Michael Walkey, 45, and Julia Brunston, 23, inside the house. It's suspected as the same murder-suicide. And you've got this small girl, this baby, who's been rescued by this police officer with blood spattered all over her shirt. Saved from bloodbath is the headline. They've also got on their front page, this is the Mount Isa Mines Rodeo or Rodeo. You say it whichever way. We had Wade Forster on our program last night. He's a big country music star. And if you listen to the interview we did with him last night, it's up on our podcast. He actually started off as 17. He was working at rodeos. And he decided, well, I'm going to try and need to fill some time. He's in Mount Isa. So he bought himself a guitar, didn't know how to play, taught himself to play. He's now a country music superstar. So these are young riders, very, very young riders they have here. The buck starts here is the headline, and they're talking about the Mount Isa Mines Rodeo. They've got a preview of all of that, so there's some activity happening in Mount Isa. There's also, this is an ongoing story, of course, in Queensland. This is the scandal-plagued DNA lab. Now, they're saying that the two scientists tasked with rescuing it live and work more than 15,000 k's away in the US and Mexico. The advisory roles are based offshore, came as Forensic Science Queensland is deep in untangling yet another DNA bungle, this time involving typographical errors in hundreds of statements provided to police and prosecution. So that's on the front page of the Courier Mail. And most of the News Corp papers are having just the latest step in something we brought you on Monday. In fact, we talked about it a couple of weeks ago, when one of our listeners was talking about smart glasses for sale on Temu for as little as $29. And then over the weekend, there were stories about Meta-style smart glasses being sold at Kmart, and everyone just rushed into Kmart. These things are everywhere now, these smart glasses. It says a surge in sales of smart glasses has triggered privacy fears, prompting the federal government to make a rare request to a watchdog. These things have been walking off the shelves. If you go online, they're being sold everywhere. So it's a bit like the e-scooters, that after Christmas, after Christmas, after Christmas of these things being sold, someone says, you should do something about these. And they're everywhere. I think the same applies with these smart glasses. Now, the Telegraph in Sydney, they've got, their headline says, Jokes on You. This is to do with this question of house prices going up or going down and what will be happening with house prices. So they've got a story here saying Labor MPs have been caught making claims so over the top they'd cause a real estate agent to blush. A Sydney Labor MP rewrote an auction news report to infer that a Lane Cove apartment sold to first home buyers instead of investors fixed the market. Bennelong MP Jerome Laxalt posted a news report on social media quoting an auctioneer saying conditions were the worst he'd ever seen. He crossed out worst and replaced it with best. Now, this is this ongoing argument and question about what's going to happen with house prices. Shane Oliver, he's forecasting they'll fall by 11%, making life difficult for first home buyers. We'll see what happens as the year goes on, but that's the front page of the Telegraph. They've also got a picture of James Packer, Bellissimo, James Wed's wife number three. Packer and partner Kylie Lim marrying in a private ceremony on an Italian island, and a picture of them on the front page. They've got the ABC story, which is in all of the publications, with the ABC finally apologising to Gina Reinhart and removing that segment from the Race Around the World program. I mean, I mentioned to you earlier in the week, I just went on ABC iView to have a look. It was still there, so they've taken it down. I don't know how it stayed up there. I don't know how it got through. I do think they've got bigger issues, though, with Four Corners and the issue of some of the programs which had the allegation is some of the stories were essentially made up and people were playing the part of drug runners, and there's a compact there where you look at a show like that and you think you're being given information about the drug trade, the cocaine trade in Australia, which is driving so much of the crime that's happening around the place. And parts of that show were quite insightful, I thought. But then you see other parts of it that were, the allegation is, fabricated. And I think that's a very, very big story. Now, they've also got the story, Sydney Morning Herald has this as well on their front page, the Telegraph, very serious story coming out of the ICAC inquiry. The youngest brother of the ex-New South Wales Premier, Dominic Perrottet, he thanked the fugitive developer Jean Nassif for all the support he's provided to the Perrottet family. These were phone taps that were played today. And the youngest brother, this is... the young Dominic Perrottet's younger brother was in there where the Jean Nassif, the top place boss, was actually saying, "Well, I can offer $100,000 in cash for factional recruitment work." So this thing's gets worse and more serious at the ICAC. That's the front page of the Telegraph. It's also on the Sydney Morning Herald. But the Nine publications also have this one at 11:15. Which is relating to Pauline Hanson. Now, of course, we know Pauline Hanson went to Europe and went to London. We also know, of course, that there was the Fire the Liar campaign to raise funds for an advertising campaign. It got up to about $5 billion. According to this story, Pauline Hanson used party funds to pay for a 5-star London hotel during her recent European trip, including keeping rooms vacant while she flew to Italy with billionaire Gina Reinhart. But she's insisting she didn't touch One Nation's $5 million war chest created by thousands of small donations from ordinary Australians in that viral fundraising campaign. They're quoting an insider saying the Queensland senator stayed at the luxury Conrad London St James Hotel in July after travelling to Britain with a Seven Network Spotlight crew last month. Rooms at the Conrad average £450. That's $860 Australian a night in peak season. They're saying Pauline Hanson had paid, according to this source, for a lengthy block and left them vacant for 5 nights while she flew to Italy to meet with Gina Reinhart. Another person was saying, second source, saying there was a 10-day fact-finding trip. Party insiders were led to believe the costs for her and top aide James Vashy will be funded from One Nation's consolidated party revenue. The source said there was some unease within One Nation figures given the Fire Liar viral fundraising campaign had recently bolstered party's coffers by some $5 million. Now, they did get a comment here from James Ashby, rejecting any suggestions that Fire the Liar donations were used to fund the trip to London. So that's on the front page there of the Sydney Morning Herald and also the Melbourne Age. Now, I'll go to the Australian newspaper. They have a couple of stories. The Victorian issue with the new Premier, Ben Carroll, saying he stepped up his attack on the Daniel Andrews era, declaring there will never, ever be another hotel room deal behind a minister's back, and saying the state's anti-corrupt and watchdog's findings have been vindicating, had vindicated his late friend Jane Garrett, who was a Labor MP. He said he was deeply sorry for Labor's failings and that former Minister Lisa Neville and senior bureaucrat Tony Bates must consider their positions. So he's really teeing off on, in particular, Daniel Andrews. And I saw some work from Cos Samaras, who does the Redbridge polling. You see him on News 24 and he writes in some of the publications. And he's based in Victoria. And he was saying that part of the specific targeting of Daniel Andrews by this new Premier, Ben Carroll, is because of the lingering resentment in Victoria against Daniel Andrews, particularly over the lockdowns, which Victoria was subjected to. And they're obviously doing some qualitative work showing that attacking Daniel Andrews is fertile ground for the new Premier. But does that mean people will go, well, we see you as a change, as opposed to saying, well, we'll get rid of all of you and put the coalition in? That'll all become clearer later in the year. The story of the ABC apology to Gina Reinhart. They've got this one. Remembering the question of US presence in this country, the headline says, Home Truth, US Touches Base. The US has established the administrative framework for a military base in Western Australia. Amid revelations, 2,300 Americans will be deployed to the state to support enduring submarine deployments to Perth's HMAS Stirling. US Navy quietly stood up Naval Support Activity Stirling in recent months to provide services to deployed personnel, contractors and their family members, adopting the same terminology it uses to describe some of its most important foreign bases. So their position is they don't have a base, but they have a presence, and they're saying they're going to increase their presence to something like 2,300 Americans. And there's a comment here from Ben Packin saying, if it walks like a duck and quacks like a duck, it's probably a duck. If you listen to the Labor Party, the ongoing presence of four operational US submarines and 2,300 Americans does not in any way constitute a US base. If the government says it's a rotational arrangement, what does that even mean? Wish Kerr was still here. The use of language to describe something so that people don't think it is what it is. There you go. There's also this one. Cameron Stewart's got this. We need to keep an eye on this story. Talking about the situation with Iran, he's saying, are we moving closer to the once unthinkable notion that Donald Trump will sanction a deal that gives Iran at least partial control of the oil-critical Strait of Hormuz? Negotiations were still in flux at the time of writing. This is just earlier this evening. The draft deal between Iran and Oman for the new joint management of the strait may still fall over. There are leaks about this. It should alarm all countries that rely on free passage of oil through the waterway, that Oman and Iran would have some say over all of this. So that goes to show you how you wonder what it's all been about. I think the people who'd be really wondering what it was all about are the people living in Iran, still under the yoke of the regime. The faces have changed. It doesn't sound like the nature of that regime has changed very much at all. And the Financial Review newspaper. Now, the whole AI thing, which I think we're still trying to grapple with, was it 2 days ago? It was a group of people going to India outsourcing, because this is, I think this is almost like a carbon copy of a story we had a couple of days ago. Just the company's changed. It says Coles plans to move as many as 1,000 jobs to India as part of a deal with Accenture, allowing the supermarket giant to cut costs and invest in its online operations as it faces intense competition from global giants like Amazon. They'll outsource marketing, finance, human resources and technology jobs as part of the expanded multi-year partnership with this consultancy and advisory group, Accenture. Moves expected to be announced within days. So what, 2 days ago, we had Qantas saying they'd done a deal with Accenture and they're going to head up to 1,000 back-offer jobs to India through a deal with Accenture. Coles confirmed the deal but declined to say how many roles would be affected. It also operates liquor stores, has about 5,000 staff in its corporate office. Retail employees won't be affected. But I go back to the top there. So we're talking here, this outfit Accenture has done a deal with Coles. And so from India, marketing, finance, human resources and technology jobs will be done out of India. Well, so if you work in those areas, there's another career path gone. And that's on the front page there of the Financial Review newspaper. And that's some of the things people are going to be talking about tomorrow. I suspect there's a couple there that will be most interesting in terms of the responses and where all of that is going. And it's now 23 past 11.
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3: Officials at the Alexander McConaughey Centre have said overcrowding is creating daily problems at the facility.
1: And world news impacts.
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1: When you need to know, Canberra's news leader is 2CC.
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0: 26 minutes past 11 is the time. Let's get to Ben Downey, Channel 7's correspondent in Europe, because there's a very serious story unfolding in the UK. This is London's Covent Garden. A woman's been arrested. Four people were stabbed. Ben, what's the latest here?
12: Yeah, good evening, John. Yes. Quite distressing, really. I mean, a lot of people and listeners will be familiar with Covent Garden, quite a tourist shopping location when people arrive in London. And anyone, it seems, who was there yesterday in the range of this woman, a 47-year-old woman, seemed to have been targeted as she went on a stabbing spree with what looks to be a pair of scissors. She's since been charged with assault, but randomly, as witnesses say, around yesterday early afternoon, she just basically started lunging at people one after the other, a 34-year-old man, a 39-year-old man, a 42-year-old, and then a 56-year-old, all stabbed, all non-life-threatening injuries. Two had to be airlifted to hospital, but all have now been discharged. This woman is actually homeless or a rough sleeper. It's since been established as well, and people have sort of recounted seeing her there often, but it's for whatever reason, a couple of hours, well, 12 hours ago, 24 hours ago, she's gone. She's lost the plot, effectively. Now she's appeared in court this morning, held in custody. But quite a remarkable chain of events and quite a serious chain of events. And luckily, while the people all suffered injuries, no serious life-threatening injuries were incurred.
0: Yep. All right. So obviously everyone would have been very... everyone jumped. We're talking now potentially of a mental health situation, and they continue to investigate, correct?
12: Yeah, that's right. And there's a couple of homeless charities that have sort of got her details on file. They're assisting police with that investigation as well, just releasing short statements. They're working closely with everyone to support with whatever we can do. And trying to reach out to known family members and things like that as well. But it's a remarkable footage as well. Just astonishing to look at, really, because the woman, after she goes on the sort of stabbing spree, she's brought to the ground by some bystanders and then by police. And while they're trying to arrest her, she's actually sort of rustling in with her vape pen to try and vape while she's in the middle of being arrested. So clearly This is a person whose mental state was in suffering significant decline or impairment at the time. She was worried about a vape and being arrested. She'd just gone around attacking random people. So really distressing. It's terrible. He kind of, London has this kind of, is garnering, unfortunately, this reputation of being a dangerous place. And nine times out of ten, it's a really safe place to be. And it's a lot safer than a lot of the, you know, American cities or other foreign cities you go to. Then you have these high profile events in tourist centres where complete randoms, complete innocents are then targeted like this. Particularly knife and stabbing crime, which has got quite a poor reputation in London as well. It doesn't help improve the city's reputation, really.
0: No. All right, mate. Well, you'll have more on that on Sunrise and on Channel 7 tomorrow. Thank you very much for that, Ben.
12: Thanks, John.
0: Ben Downey there from Channel 7, Channel 7's European correspondent, 29 minutes past 11. I mean, why do you need David Duchovny or Steven Spielberg or any of those people when you can have Phil O'Neill's Paranormal Friday?
13: Yes, sorry,
0: which is
13: Bob.
0: Coming up now.
13: After midnight tonight, we go to the coastal town, John, of Cardwell in far north Queensland, and we'll speak to Thea, one of the organisers of the Australian UFO Festival, Australia's only dedicated UFO festival.
0: Fantastic.
13: And they're going to talk about all of the big events that have happened over the last 60-odd years, including Treadwell and a few that have happened in
0: Treadwell?
13: Australia. Yeah, okay. That was a very famous UFO incident that happened.
0: And Well, they all bring their cameras and try and compare notes as to why the cameras always seem to fail. The pictures
13: no,
0: never
13: I
0: seem to come
13: No, I don't know
0: out.
13: How many sceptics will be there, John.
0: Mm. Okay, so you're going to do that. What time is that tomorrow morning? Cardwell in Queensland.
13: Cardwell in Queensland, that's right.
0: Yeah, all right.
13: Our Peeping Tom is Craig Lowndes.
0: Oh, wow.
13: Talking
0: Just
13: about
0: to explain,
13: the...
0: I mean, Peeping Tom...
13: Yeah, yeah.
0: Because it's a bit like my OnlyFans, you know, that I'm doing on Friday nights, that... It's rugby league fans or sports fans. It's not that other thing. And Peeping Tom is your, yeah. Who would you like me to find?
13: Voyeuristic look into the life of celebrities and people that are quite well known in Australia. I could talk to Craig Lowndes about the difference between driving a V8 supercar as opposed to handling a Formula One. Because it'd be really different. You being a sporting man yourself, a man who lives the high-octane adrenaline life there on the golf course, you would be familiar with that zeitgeist too.
0: No, I have actually done a couple of times a celebrity race down at the
13: Really?
0: Grand Prix.
13: How did you go?
0: Not much good. But I was, we're going down the straight at 180 k's in those cars.
13: And did they have a Mr. Magoo car for you?
0: No, but the point about it is that when you're watching it on TV... It's in the middle of a Formula One, so they're going 300. So when we come out there at 180, it looks like you're just crawling along. Meantime, I'm sitting there absolutely terrified going, how long do I wait till I start to brake?
13: Yeah.
0: Because you need to – but the later you leave it, in theory, you're thinking I might be able to get past these people.
13: And how fast did you actually go?
0: 180.
13: You actually went 180
0: k's. Oh, my God. You
13: can
0: imagine it.
13: I'd love to hear the audio of you. Does that exist somewhere?
0: It was very frightening.
13: Frank might have that, the audio of you through the headset.
0: No, you're not getting that.
13: Okay. You know the song Cry in Shame by Diesel?
0: Mm-hmm.
13: We're going to get the story behind that song and the segment behind the song. And also we're going to talk to the world's loudest man.
0: World's loudest man?
13: Yep. Australian.
0: How do you prove that?
13: Well, they had a Guinness Book of World Records there. It was an event.
0: With decibel.
13: In decibels. He's a town crier Queanbeyan in Canberra.
0: Oh, very good.
13: You know what his word was? You get to pick the word that you want to be the loudest word. Mm-hmm. What do you think the word was? I mean, I know it's, you know, you probably won't guess it, but nonetheless. The word was now. He picked now. Yeah.
0: Now.
13: Yeah, that's it. Apparently, it has just the right intonation and comes in from the right angles, a bit like you when you were driving the celebrity car.
0: Quiet!
13: Yeah. Well,
0: quiet!
13: Good idea,
0: that's
13: John.
0: Quiet. There's an irony there. Quiet! Loudest word.
13: Isn't that strange? That is a very good
0: very
13: point.
0: Good.
13: That he yells quiet and it's the world's loudest politician yell.
0: It was a BMW Z3. It was a convertible.
13: People asking you this, aren't they?
0: That was the thing we were getting at that speed and it was very frightening.
13: And did you drive it as a convertible?
0: No, you had the roof on.
13: Right, I was going to say, your hair would have been flying in the wind.
0: Yeah, very good.
13: Yeah.
0: Very good. Okay. You've got a lot more, but I'm certainly keen to hear about the UFOs, and that's happening at what...
13: It's after midnight, John, taking calls, 131-873. That's it. We're here till dawn.
0: As always, if your name's E.T., call him.
13: Eddie Torres, I haven't heard from him.
0: Hmm? Call him.
13: That's a that's a Cheech and Chong joke for the people that would know. Eddie Torres.
0: Okay.
13: All right. Thank you.
0: 27 to 12 now.
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0: on 2CC.
1: Our weekly consult with your friend and mine, Dr. Ross Walker, ahead of his show this weekend. Ross, good evening.
2: John, lovely to talk to you, mate.
1: I think by now, I think we all know that sugar is really bad for you. So what's the latest there?
2: Well, it's interesting. They did a study in Egypt and they found that if they brought in a sugar tax, so a 20% tax on sugary drinks, which is the World Health Organization recommendation, they would prevent over the next 25 years, this is just in Egypt alone, 350,000 cases of obesity, 250,000 cases of type 2 diabetes, 56,000 cases of cardiovascular disease, 39,000 strokes, 2,700 cancers. Now, that is over 25 years, so it's a very long time. They also say they'd save $1.8 billion in healthcare. So the question is, and this, I'll be raising this on Sunday night, should we be bringing a sugar tax? Is it the nanny state, or are we going to do something really significant for the population?
1: Yeah, see, you're not a nanny state guy.
2: No.
1: But we know price signals work because we know, for instance, that with tobacco, people could suddenly get much cheaper cigarettes, and so they're sucking stuff into their lungs. So price signals do work, and the alternative to sugary drinks is water, which you can get out of a tap, isn't all that bad for you.
2: Yeah, and the only soft drink, or not soft drink, for fizzy drink that I suggest is either things like mineral water or kombucha, which I think has no major health issues and possibly some weak health benefits. But sugary sweetened drinks and artificially sweetened drinks are really bad for your health, can increase your risk for diabetes either way, whether they're sugary sweetened or artificially sweetened. And there's a thing in sugary drinks called phosphoric acid that just rips the calcium out of your bones. So children who have one sugary sweetened drink a day increase their risk for bone fracture 7 times. It's a marked increase in osteoporosis if older people use the stuff.
1: Yeah, and of course there's a massive, massive number of very, very well-funded, huge international conglomerates with massive budgets in terms of PR and marketing and astroturfing, as they call it, who will run campaigns against anything like that. So you need to factor that in as well, don't you?
2: Oh, absolutely.
1: Now,
2: absolutely.
1: This is the one, we've heard about smart watches and now they've got these smart rings. Mm. You've got a ring. What does this ring do?
2: Oh, this ring is quite extraordinary. So we know, all heard about the Aura rings that people wear that help them monitor their sleep and monitor their heart rate, etc. But this ring can actually, in real time, measure your blood sugar level, measure what we call ketones, and measure other metabolites, even alcohol, vitamin C, uric acid, lactate. So what we're talking about is a metabolic ring that can really monitor your metabolism. So you think about this, John. Some people can eat some food, it does nothing to their blood sugar. Other people eat it, and the blood sugar goes through the roof. And some people are wearing those continuous glucose monitors that diabetics wear just so they can monitor all of these sorts of things. So just imagine having a ring that talks to your phone that can measure all these aspects of metabolism. You can say, well, that particular food isn't good for me, but that one's okay.
1: Fantastic.
2: So I think it's quite exciting. It's not here yet, but it's on the way.
1: Fantastic. All right, well, a couple of one-liners that people might like to write down and use this weekend.
2: Yeah, this is a bit annoying, John. I just quit my job at the cat shelter. They've reduced me hours.
1: Oh, no.
2: And look, John, if sweet dreams are made of cheese, who am I to disagree?
1: Oh. Okay. All right. Let's move on. There's more coming.
2: Yep.
1: Now, kids with multiple food allergies, this is an interesting, the whole food allergy thing is very interesting, but what are we talking about here?
2: Well, 10% of Australian children have a food allergy to something, and often it's 40%, more than one food. The usual things are like peanuts, eggs, sometimes milk, wheat, and other tree nuts, sometimes even shellfish. And what they've found is there's this new immunotherapy called amalaluzumab, which actually binds to the particular antibodies that bring off these allergies. And they gave it to 117 children, average age about 7. And that one group they gave the immunotherapy to, the other group they just gave standard therapy. And they found that there was a significant reduction in food allergies to the point where at the end of the trial, 36% of the children could have full servings of the allergy-inducing foods with no reaction at all. So it was really quite extraordinary to think that we're getting close to treatments for food allergy.
1: And I think we don't have to go back too far. We're very young to when we were kids, but I remember you're always terrified of going to the dentist. That dentist

0: dentist drill. Well, I think everyone doesn't like the dentist drill. So what are we talking about here?
1: Well, this is a new treatment called silver diamine fluoride, which is just a liquid painted onto cavities with a small sponge tip applicator. So there's no drilling, no injection, no sedation needed. And in a trial of children less than the age of six with their baby teeth, when they applied this every 6 months, 38% arrested the tooth decay. So it'd be really quite exciting if this became standard therapy, because I remember when I was a kid, and I'm totally ashamed of this now, but as a child, I love lollies, and I had far too much sugar as a child, and I've had about 15 fillings in my teeth. My teeth have really copped it from the sugar I had as a child, and I hated going to the dentist for that. I was really scared of the drill. It doesn't worry me now. I had to go to the dentist last Friday and have a filling fixed up, but what I'm saying is that it'd be really good for young children if we didn't have to bring out the drill and the injection, etc., etc.
0: Right. Now, final one here. If you love your coffee like I do, batten down. Let's see what we're hearing about coffee and your heart from our cardiologist.
1: Well, this is good news, because what this study from the American Heart Association has said, that up to 5 cups of coffee a day, which I think seems a bit excessive. I have 2 standard cups of coffee a day. But when you look at the different categories of cardiovascular disease, blood pressure, if you're not used to drinking coffee, it actually puts up your blood pressure. But if you're an habitual coffee drinker like you and I are, John, three to five cups a day actually reduces the blood pressure a little bit. Not the half an hour after you've drunk the coffee, but over time, heart rhythm. You think that, oh, coffee really revs up your heart. And I saw a 35-year-old once who had 3 double-shot cappuccinos in an hour, sent his heart into overdrive atrial fibrillation. But what this is saying is if you have 1 to 3 cups a day, there is no increased risk for this heart rhythm atrial fibrillation, which is very common. But there is an increased risk in these ectopic beats that many people suffer, which are pretty benign. Number three, there is a thing in certain types of coffee called Cavastol that puts up your LDL cholesterol. That's actually removed by paper filtering, but it is there in the espresso coffee that you get from the cafe. And number four, diabetes. So having black caffeinated coffee reduces your risk for type 2 diabetes about 20 to 30%. So overall, the good news here is coffee's pretty good for you. And having a couple of cups of coffee a day, just forgetting about your heart for a second, reduces your risk for gallstones, kidney stones, Parkinson's, Alzheimer's, many common cancers, and all the cardiac things that I just mentioned.
0: Happy days. Very happy about that. All right, let's finish up with a couple of your one-liners to make us happy.
1: Yeah, well, John, I went to a psychic. I knocked on a front door. She yelled, "Who is it?" So I left. And also, 3 years ago, my doctor told me I was going deaf. I haven't heard from him since.
0: All right, there's a lot more where they came from, of course, every Sunday night across the country, Healthy Living with Dr. Ross Walker, and Ross will talk again next week.
1: Good on you, mate.
0: Ross Walker there, 16 to 12.
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0: Yes, of course, Tommy does point out in relation to sugar, Warren Buffett drinks 5 cans of Coke a day. He's 95 years old. He's very much the exception, I have to say. 12 to 12.
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9: And now, cruising and travel with Richard Davey.
0: Each week we talk cruising and travel with Richard Davey. He joins us again. Richard, good evening once again.
15: Good evening, John.
0: Now, of course, it's still a few weeks to go with winter. So, cruising out of Brisbane and Sydney, what are we looking at?
15: Yeah, nothing to report at the Brisbane International Cruise Terminal with the local ship Encounter. She's on a different kind of cruise. I wish they'd do more of this kind of thing. It would be a great cruise. Currently sailing between Norfolk Island and on to Tonga. But she's going to be away until Saturday week, so nothing to see in Brisbane. In Sydney, by contrast, tomorrow is a double header. It's going to be a great little opportunity for ship spotting. Splendor, of course, has to go to Sydney Cove. She can't get under the bridge. She will be sailing on a 10-nighter tomorrow afternoon. Adventure will be sailing from White Bay. She's just on a 3-night cruise to nowhere. But they're going to be sailing at the same time. They don't mess about. They're both due to sail at 3:30 p.m. And on a Sydney winter Friday, which is forecast to be sunny, I wouldn't say too warm, so take something warm and watch these two ships sail from Sydney tomorrow if you're not in the office.
0: A lot of conversation, Richard, the last few days. Jetstar's announcement that they're going to be charging for putting stuff in the overhead lockers, this extra levy. They charge cheap fares, so I guess they're trying to make their money somewhere. What do you make of this? Would it be followed by others as well?
15: Yeah, look, I don't think you have to be Jetstar to be looking at this issue. And Qantas and Virgin have, and their solution has been to offer overhead locker space to those who book premium seats. And I'm talking about these new extra legroom seats in the front of the 737s and the exit row, the premium economy seats. Not premium economy, as you know it internationally, but it's, you know, a little bit of extra legroom. Does make a difference, I can tell you. But, you know, I was coming back from Singapore with Qantas, paid for my extra legroom seat, no space in the overhead locker. I've got to put mine under the seat. Okay, I was the last to board because I think I was talking to you just before I boarded. But it was an interesting experience. Look, there's obviously not a lot of not enough locker space to go around, so it's an ongoing issue. And of course, the crew, how can they police this? Because, you know, they've got other things to worry about, like the safety demonstrations and things. So I guess it's going to be an ongoing issue. I have to say, I've never lost a bag that I've checked in. Sometimes they might take a little while to arrive. That's the best thing.
0: That's the problem. I think people just don't like waiting. They just want to get off the plane and go. I just don't take carry on.
15: But I'll tell you why it's the best thing to have your bags delayed and arrive on the next flight is because you can go to your hotel. Well, this has happened to me with British Airways. I went to my hotel in France and they picked up the baggage from the next flight and they delivered it to my hotel. So much better than carrying it.
0: Yeah, unless it takes days, then it's a problem. Now, something comes up quite a bit here. Single travellers. A lot of our listeners deal with this, the single supplement, where you want to go on your own, you don't want to be sharing with someone. So what's the situation here?
15: Yeah, look, ships and even hotels used to be designed with dedicated single rooms and staterooms. That doesn't really happen these days. You know, you might get a hotel room in Europe that just has one single bed in it. There's not too many ships have got that. So the ongoing debate is, you know, I'm only one person, I'm only eating for one. You know, I guess ships, it's like one of these tactical offers. If a cruise line has space, if they haven't filled their ships for a particular season on a particular run, then they'll come out with a low or no single supplement. And, of course, our single friends, well, I'm one of them, are the winners. So it's definitely something that's happening at the moment. I've booked for this year into next year. There's a lot available. And, you know, they sort of ebb and flow. But at the moment, if you're single, definitely time to have a look at a cruise.
0: All right, mate. Good on you, as always. Great to talk to you. Richard's Travel is your business. They can find that, of course. They can find the website as well. We'll do this again next week.
15: Thanks, John. All the best.
0: Richard Davey there, 8 to 12.
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0: 5 minutes to 12, of course, for Queenslanders. The Eck is about to start this weekend. That'll be fantastic. And then the Mount Isa Radio Rodeo. A huge event over a number of days. It kicks off tomorrow, the Mount Isa Rodeo. Rodeo, those listening in that area. Big event. I'm sure you'll enjoy that one. And as we head toward the news at midnight, I think we should finish off with the song that we alluded to earlier tonight, because we had the duck broadcasting from Uluru, Ayers Rock. And I had a few people actually say, yeah, I thought of it too. Because as he was describing what he was seeing, the thing that came to mind was that great John Williamson song, Raining on the Rocks. So I thought we'd finish tonight with that. So here it is.

0: Thank you for listening tonight and all this week. Have a great Friday. Have a great weekend. Phil O'Neill's coming up next.
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3: Hello, I'm Chelsea Bowden. Legislation aimed at slowing the growth of spending within the NDIS will be put to a vote in the Senate later this month. Labor has reached a tacit agreement with the coalition. Government MP Ali France admits the next few years will be hard, but changes are essential for the program's success.
4: I lost my leg before the NDIS. I remember the stories of real struggle for people with a disability before the NDIS. So it is about sustainability, but we also have to be honest about the NDIS is not delivering for everybody. The way it has operated, the market has been completely distorted.
3: One Nation says it would end skilled migration scams, arguing there needs to be an overhaul of who should be allowed in the country. Party leader Pauline Hanson has reiterated that she would cap Australia's migration rate at 130,000. The Albanese government and opposition have been coming under pressure from the party as it continues to surge in the polls. Senator Hanson has told News 24 the major parties have failed to address the migration issue.
5: Why bring in so many people that don't fit the needs that we want in Australia? We don't need any more Uber drivers, nail technicians, dog walkers. These people, gone. Stop all that.
3: A man is in police custody after a stabbing outside a shopping centre left another man in a serious condition in Sydney's West. Paramedics rushed a 53-year-old to Westmead Hospital after treating him for multiple stab wounds to his back at Layla Park. One of the men convicted of killing an Indigenous teenager in Perth has had his appeal against his 9-year jail sentence dismissed. 15-year-old Cassius Turvey was chased down and beaten with a metal trolley pole and died in hospital in 2022. Mitchell Forth was convicted of manslaughter after he encouraged the chase. WA's Court of Appeal rejected the argument. Forth's sentence was manifestly excessive and dismissed his appeal. 2 days worth of proceedings in the trial of former broadcaster Alan Jones can now be reported after a judge lifted a suppression order. The 85-year-old's barrister has been cross-examining the first complainant, whose case relates to 9 of the 22 charges laid against Jones. Alan Jones has pleaded not guilty to all charges and denies any wrongdoing. And there's been another 16 positive bird flu cases in Victoria, with greater crested terns, a silver gull and a magpie found dead. The CSIRO has also confirmed another 6 cases in South Australia. In finance, one Australian dollar is buying 70.4 US cents.
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3: North Melbourne has beaten a top 8 opponent for the first time in the Alistair Clarkson era, upsetting the Western Bulldogs by 23 points at Marvel Stadium. Bulldogs coach Luke Beveridge says it's disappointing.
6: Our working together and our layers is just a bit off. And, there's some boys early in the game who probably were searching for their game and couldn't find it. So shuffle things around a little bit. Pleased with the perseverance, getting back into it. Yeah, just couldn't quite come over the top.
3: In the NRL, the Cowboys have bounced back from last week's record defeat with a 30-8 win on the Titans' turf. And Perth's Talia Gibson is back in action tonight at the Canada Open. She is taking on 16th seed Ekaterina Alendrova in the round of 32. Later this morning, Alex Dimonor takes on England's Cameron Norrie. That's the latest news and sport.
2: 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Alexander Watson Insulation. Canberra's cold. Your house doesn't have to be.
7: Got an overnight low of -5. Morning frost, then sunny tomorrow, 16 degrees. On Saturday morning frost, then a sunny day, 15 degrees. Sunday early frost, then rain, 13 degrees. On Monday, we've got rain and a top of 11 degrees.
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1: Morning, how are you? Friday, hit the ground running this morning. We've been super busy here getting everything organised for you. How kind of day did you have yesterday? Well, at least we know here we are. It's Friday. It's almost the weekend. Let's get through the next few hours together with a little bit of conversation and a little bit of satisfaction. Wasn't that a song? I'm thinking of that one they did with Elvis Presley and the remix. Anyway, 3 degrees at the moment in Canberra. It's pretty darn cold. We've got a pretty cold weather on the way as well, a weekend weather. 14 degrees at the moment in Brisbane, and currently in Sydney, it's 10 degrees. Haven't given us the feel likes, and you know how much I like that. In terms of where we're at with the moon, well, it's obviously going to be a little less dangerous moon than the one that we had this time last Friday morning when we had many great debates for 5.5 hours. The moon is in its day of Venus, so it's its fire, it's your desire. Do some strengthening today, physical exercises, go to the gym, possibly even use one of the machines, not the cigarette vending machine. And today your food should be diverse and nutritious. And the symbol of the day again is the turtle. Hang on a minute, didn't we have the symbol of the turtle not that long ago? Because we had a really big debate about what a turtle was and whether or not turtles were native to this particular part of our world, and whether or not a turtle was too dissimilar to a tortoise. And here we are, turtle time again. What's going on in the world? I can give you that. So moving away from the moon and to the more serious stuff, we are at day number 161 of the Iran war update, but things could be quite good, strangely enough. It looks like, I mean, I know we say this every Friday, looks like, you know, things are going to be okay, and then we get to Monday and it's back to status quo again. But Iran and Oman have agreed to a specific geographic entry and exit during their coordinates with the two-way traffic corridor. Tehran insists the strait will open until Washington alters the military posture and naval blockade. So it'll remain open, but under their rules at this particular case and in this particular instance. The US is reportedly in the process of updating its nuclear war strategy because they're a little bit worried about China and Russia. Well, should they probably fix up the situation with Iran first before they start talking about smaller tactical nuclear weapons, because they're moving away from the mutually assured destruction? Well, that's fine. That's good news. So only some people will lose their fillings and possibly part of their lives as well. Donald Trump says the Strait of Hormuz could be reopened. He's in very good talks with Iran, but there's also an issue with the US stockpile for their key missile defense systems. That's dangerously low. So you can see why the Americans are now in a bit of a hurry to wind this up.
2: War with Iran has left US stockpiles of a key missile defense system dangerously low, sources tell CNN. The U.S. has depleted nearly 80% of its THAAD high-altitude missile interceptors and 50% of its Patriot interceptors. So what does this mean for the U.S.? It limits military options against Iran going forward. And for U.S. allies in the Gulf, it makes clear to them that they remain vulnerable to Iranian missile and drone strikes.
1: And the other issue, of course, is they're running out of money, because it's costing billions of dollars. It's upsetting the global economy, but also the Americans. You know, Pete Hegseth, the Minister for War, had to go and ask for some more money for missiles. And then they said, what do you want to do it for? War. What is it good for? Absolutely nothing. Say it again. To which he said, well, no, because we need a little bit more money if we can. J.D. Vance has said it's pretty obvious that the negotiations will be messy. Well, they couldn't get much more messy than they are right now. They're more messy than the Argentinian striker. Our job is to navigate through the best outcome for the American people and for the United States. Well, one would have thought that would have been the key issue for probably, or at least the agenda and the motive for ending this 160 days ago. But anyway, here we are. However, I did see the stock market was up, and I've been watching with a great bit of excitement and pleasure at my superannuation going up, because it's on my app. A couple of days ago, I was $2,000 down, but now I'm about $3,000 up. So whatever you're doing, President Trump, keep doing it the way you can. In Australia, Elizabeth Pike, she's a reporter for The Australian, asked the Climate Minister, Chris Bowen, about 2032 emission targets.
3: You said household power prices would fall by $275. They didn't. You said you would reach the 82% renewable target. That task looks very difficult. Will it be on you if Labor fails to meet any more of its climate action KPIs in the next 4 years?
4: Well, I mean, as I said, thank you for the question, Elizabeth. But as I said, we are making very good progress on many elements of our transition. There's others where we're facing headwinds, which we've always been frank about. We faced international circumstances of now two global energy shocks in our 4 years, which is historically a high proportion. Australians knew that in 2025. They knew what we'd said in 2022. They knew our record, and they asked us to keep going. And
1: has he answered the question yet?
4: Accept that mandate. Right. Obviously, if you ask the question, is it on me? Yes. That's my job. I'm not famous for walking away from my responsibilities. I run into them, embrace them, and do my best to deliver on.
1: I wonder if anybody asks him about all of the air miles he's been doing lately, being the climate minister and the whole, you know, net zero in inverted commas and everything, and also the comm cars to the airport and all that. So I wonder if anybody asks him about that. He was at the National Press Club address. This was Chris Bowen. He was talking about energy prices, something that probably he doesn't have to worry about, but it's best to represent.
4: They're right to be concerned about high power. Power bills are higher than we would like, higher than I would like. The answer to that is to work hard every day to get them down. And we're seeing progress on wholesale prices. Most Australians don't pay wholesale prices. Some do. You can choose to pay wholesale prices. Most Australians pay retail prices. We've got more work to do through rule changes and working with industry to ensure that flows through, but most importantly, to ensure it keeps going. Now, there's an alternative approach to stop, to get off, to rely more on the unreliable coal, which sees bills go up, or to somehow, in a fantasy world, bring nuclear into Australia in some realistic timeline, which is the most expensive form of energy available. That is not the answer to high bills. So every election's a contest. Next election.
1: I'm sorry, but I've actually got a bit bored there. I want to move on to something else if I can. Okay, what else have we got for you here? Sydney Morning Herald's chief political correspondent, Paul Sankel, appeared on the Today Show, discussing the Home Affairs Minister, Tony Burke, proposing his address to the National Press Club, and then at the last minute he postponed it. So he proposed it, then he postponed it. What went wrong?
5: Well, the Deputy Prime Minister, Richard Marles, who's acting in the role because Anthony Albanese is away, said a few days ago that he always encourages the Prime Minister to take more leave than he does, and he just works through. So we've had a Cabinet meeting on Monday where the Prime Minister was away, and we've had one of the first Cabinet snafus in a long time. So it gives the impression of a government that requires its leader to direct a bit more traffic than he maybe needs to. Now, it's much more complicated than that. It wasn't just due to the Prime Minister's absence. There were a number of questions about the fiscal, economic, workforce impacts of reducing migration. There are a bunch of questions from ministers on this proposal from Tony Burke about how Labor would counter left-wing criticism that it was demonising migrants, that it was aping Pauline Hanson. And all of this goes to show that migration has turned into one of, if not the, hot-button issues, and it's embroiling both the Labor Party, Bridget's party, and One Nation.
1: I'm bored. I'm bored of Australian politics. I mean, we could talk about it if you want. 131873, we've talked about it all week. Not a lot really goes on, does it? There's a lot of, well, I'm going to do this, I'm going to do that, and nothing gets done. You know, the only one that excites me at the moment is Pauline Hanson, because at least she's having some fun. She was asked whether or not she's been living in Tony Burke's head rent-free.
6: I think I am. They're scared to do anything because the support that One Nation is getting, and I think we're having the same impact on the Coalition as well, because they're both really concerned about the support that we're getting, based on really the one issue is mass migration that's happening in Australia. So Tony Burke is saying, hey, I really need to pull back on my speech that I was going to give at the press club, because he's got to appease the unions, he's got to appease the other left-leaning in his party as well, and the Greens. So he's got a battle on his hands.
1: We haven't had much really this week, have we? I mean, Pauline Hanson, at least she's good for the good quote. She keeps things exciting. Because apart from that, it's all pretty beige, isn't it, in Australian politics? We haven't even had a villain of the week. Can you believe that? We've had nothing that's led up to a villain of the week this week. We've had no Barnaby's dog. We've had no Karl Stefanovic and his podcast. We've had no Albo trying to shag Kylie Minogue. Unless I've missed anything, in which case, please let me know. 131-873 or 0460-873-873 on the text. I think the only thing that's come close to being a villain of the week this week was me. Yesterday with Luke Boner, when I just said that all kids under 16 should be allowed to vote. And everybody gave me the massive pile-on as well. And I thought it was quite enjoyable, all things considered. I felt like arguing just for the sake of an argument. I thought I was in the right room for an argument for a moment there. Did I miss anything else? Oh, yeah, North Korea launched a short-range ballistic missile over the Sea of Japan. I bet some sphincters get tight whenever that happens. People sitting in, you know, little offices underground with headsets on. You know, but whenever they see something like that, they go, ooh, that don't look like it's going to be any good. I reckon we should report that to the big man. Nothing too further to talk about that. We're going to have hail, snow, damaging winds, rain across four Aussie states. That's coming up over the weekend. Cats and dogs living together. I got a text that came in as well from Pete. Hey, Phil, yesterday, do you know that Ben Fordham on 2GB Breakfast Show was giving you quite a bit of pressure when it comes to that interview that you lined up for him, or supposedly said you were going to line up for him, with Don McLean? And Spiro sent me the audio for this. And I thought, when I woke up and there's audio from Spiro going, mate, Ben's not happy with you, I thought, oh no, because he rules the roost. It turns out he's just a little sceptical as to whether or not I'm going to get that interview that I promised him for Don McLean. And he talked about it apparently all day on the show yesterday. Here we go.
7: Now, Phil O'Neill, my colleague here at 2GB, has organised an interview tomorrow with Don McLean. Starry.

0: summer's day.
1: Great song, that, isn't it?
0: Eyes that know the darkness in my soul.
2: I was lucky enough to interview the singer-songwriter about 3 years ago, and I mentioned to Phil I'd love to talk to him again because he's headed down under. Phil's organised the interview.
3: Uh-oh.
2: And that's all we've heard. I'd like a confirmation email or something like that, Phil. But anyway, apparently, allegedly, Don McLean will be joining us on Sydney's Best Breakfast tomorrow. Mm. Listen out for that on Friday.
3: Yeah. See, I'm synonymous for making promises to people because I just want to be on the good side of everybody and I want everybody to like me. So as you would know, I make a lot of promises to people that I can't keep, and this may be another one of those. But I made it in the most sincere way I could possibly do it, because I thought, well, look, if I'm going to suck up to anybody, I may as well suck up to Ben, because he is the man that is at the radio station at the helm of it. And he said, oh, I did an interview with Don McLean about 6 months ago, and I went, oh, mate, never missing the opportunity to suck up to somebody. I went, mate, I can organise one for you, thinking he'd forget. So I've got about, 5 hours in order to get that sorted. All right, let's have a chat. What do you want to talk about? My wife just sent me a text and said, talk about cats, will you? Well, our cat, Bluebell, is having its birthday this coming weekend. What do you get for a cat? What do you give as a gift to a cat? Do you get it a stupid outfit that makes it look like an astronaut? Or maybe, you know, an airline pilot? And having thought about that too, you know how for some inexplicable reason we always like to dress up our cats so they look like a giant lion and look stupid? Do you imagine if the roles were reversed and your cats or your pets could go to Kmart and buy you an outfit so that you would have to wear it, go to work, you know, and people go, hey, Fred, how are you? Oh, mate, you're dressed as a scuba diver. Aha! Your cat got you that, didn't they? What do you want to talk about? 131873.
4: 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So something's got to give.
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3: 131 873 is the phone number. By the way, when I said I didn't feel like particularly talking about politics, that doesn't mean that you can't. You can talk about anything you want on the show, as you well know. 131 873, and we're here until 5:30. We can cover everything that you would like to talk about. But like I said, we didn't get a villain of the week, but I did get one that came in a moment ago. Somebody wanted to nominate Terry Barnes as our villain of the week because of the way he was talking about Albo yesterday and saying that Albo doesn't come on the show enough and he should be here. JJ said, hello, JJ, how are you? It's nothing better than, you know, a well-fed cat. I'm sure you'll agree, although he, you know, obviously wrote something entirely different, which I'm not going to read to you, on the subject of which Christine said, Phil, did you know there's the Cat Lovers Festival? That's happening Olympic Park on the 23rd of August. And, in fact, it was Mick that said Terry Barnes has been saying that Albo at least fronts up to Ben Fordham. But no, actually, he didn't. Hello, Justin. How are you this morning, mate?
16: G'day, mate. Long time no here.
3: Where have you been? What's been going on in your life?
16: Well, I've actually just got back from being in Bundamba up in Queensland.
3: Oh, yeah. What'd you do there?
16: I went back to my old home that I was born in.
3: Oh, okay. What was that like going back, and how long's it been?
16: I was born in 87, so I haven't been back there since then. So, yeah, it was just, you know, just bringing back childhood memories.
3: Yeah, of course. It's always strange when you go back to places where you used to live and you try to, you know, like any situation, you try to compare where you are now and you try to think, oh, I'm so much better off than I am now.
16: Yeah, well, where I am now in Frankston, it's a lot better than up there because, you know, we're about 40 or 50 k's away from anything.
3: Yeah, of course.
16: Up there, and down here, we're like 5-10 minutes away.
3: Yeah. Did you have a good time, though?
16: Oh, definitely. I want to go back there again, but I've got to wait until they've redone the whole back veranda because we had a back veranda in the 80s and it's just fallen apart, so they've got to build it back up.
3: So is your old childhood bedroom still there?
16: Yes, and it's still got all my posters on it from the 80s.
3: What kind of posters did you have on the wall?
16: Akadaka, yep. I had Backstreet Boys, I had everything.
3: I remember when I was a kid, on my wall, I had posters of Bruce Lee and Kiss.
16: Oh, damn, that brings back memories.
3: Doesn't it? Wow.
16: Yeah. Now, the reason why I'm ringing is I am absolutely impressed on how Australia performed at the Comm Games.
3: Oh, okay, yeah. I mean, we did very, very well, didn't we? Especially in the pool, which is always expected.
16: Yeah, but not only that, we finished on top of the medal tally.
3: Yes.
16: And, you know, poor New Zealand, I think they finished down the bottom, like, I think about 9th or 10th or something. But, you know, I think we do a lot better at the Commonwealth Games than the Olympic Games because we don't have the USA or Canada or Jamaica in that.
3: Yeah. Incidentally, on the subject of trophies too, and just going back to the childhood days, did you have many trophies like from, you know, back in the day? Because you're quite the sports person.
16: No, I've only got the two that I've got up here with me now. Other trophies. Both of them are actually for basketball, the VIP basketball.
3: Oh, brilliant. Brilliant. I've had this idea. Do you know what? And I've had this idea for ages, but I just think it's maybe this is how my head works. But I've always thought that, you know, when people leave the office and things like that, or even when it's somebody's birthday and you don't know what to buy them, I've always thought, you know, go and get them a trophy and get it engraved to Karen, congratulations on being the karate champion of the office 2026, and then you give them like a karate trophy and things like that. Because it's something that they would always remember. Or, you know, if like a couple of people are getting married and you give them to Peter and Mary, congratulations on the combined sumo wrestling trophy that you won. And then you give them a sumo wrestling, because a lot of people don't do that.
16: No, they don't. No, I was going to give my brother a trophy, just like, you know, just for being the best brother.
3: Oh, bless! That's terrific, mate. It's great to hear from you, Justin. Have a terrific weekend. On the subject, incidentally, of the posters on the wall. Ozzie Frank said he had car posters on the wall. I remember because when I was a kid, we moved so many bloody times, and they were the most important things to me, was keeping those posters together. And I had the three favourites were, I had a Kiss poster, which was the cover of the Destroyer album. I had Bruce Lee from Enter the Dragon. Do you remember where he had the guy scratched him with the claw, the giant claw? So he's standing there with the nunchuckers ready to go. That was my other favourite poster. And my third favourite poster was from, I was so inspired by the movie Jaws that I had a shark swimming through the water with its mouth open. And that was essentially my bedroom. How about posters in your bedroom back in the day when you were a kid? There's a topic. 131 873, what did you have?
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3: 27 to 1. Hello, Jackie. Jackie, back in the childhood days, had a bedroom wall practically wallpapered with Elvis Presley. Did you have the fat Elvis or did you have the thin Elvis? And also, Roger said, did you have like posters of Kiss? What, the radio station? No, Roger, you knew what I meant. And by the way, Roger said that audio that you played of Chris Bowen was almost as boring as that segment you did about shoelaces. Roger, I can't believe you brought that up. That was a year ago. That was a year ago, 12 months at least, that we talked about a story about tying shoelaces. I can't believe that I'm living rent-free in your head, just like Pauline Hanson is with a lot of people. And it had to do with the shoelace discussion. Somebody else says, I don't like returning to the childhood locations because they often got ruined by changes in growth. What else have I got? I've got a couple of other texts here before I get to Kim, who's on the phone as well. Hello, Joy. Wondering where the snow had gone. It's going to be coming back. Hopefully you'll get to see it. Are you around Canberra? I think you mentioned, aren't you, Joy? And also, Joy said, where are the journos in Albo and Jody's face? Because they follow Pauline Hanson everywhere. Why aren't they following Jody and Albo? I mean, you know, they almost follow Pauline into the bathroom as well. 0460 873 873. Hello, Glenn. Little less conversation, a little bit more action was that Elvis Presley song. Bowen is psychotic and needs toilet paper to clean up the crap. That's Glenn who sent that through. A long one from Chris here. Chris, in Laylaw, do me a favour. I'm not going to read it. Ring me. And that way we can have a conversation about anything that you want to talk about. 0460 873 873. And a couple of other people wondering how I'm going to go with getting Ben Fordham's interview and what will happen if it doesn't come through. Well, it's obvious, isn't it? I will throw Aussie Frank under a bus and I'll say I left it with him. Once again, he's let everybody down, Ben. But I'm still your favourite, you know, you're still my favourite person here. Max said on the text, I had a signed 1999 Sydney Roosters jersey on the wall and a signed photograph of Mike Tyson biting Holyfield's ear. Well, there was one of the great boxing memories of all time as well. Firstly, no, I haven't been to the post office yet, Kim. And don't worry. I thought that you hadn't been ringing all week for that reason alone, because I haven't sent you your book I promised you yet, and I haven't sent Glennie's key ring. And I promise, just like I promised Ben Fordham that I was going to do the interview with Don McLean and get it organised, I promise I'll get you your book next week.
0: Oh,

0: We don't have to buy the cat a tuna cake. I have been buying sardines and olive oil, which is pretty good tasting, but also sardines and rosemary and sea salt. Absolutely delicious.
1: What was wrong?
0: Oh, I've had asthma and I've had a chest infection, so I've been sick for the last week. And the day I got sick, my radio, the plug-in box radio, decided not to work again. Oh. And I was actually too sick to go out and buy myself a new radio. And then I finally went out today. I'm going to advertise this because for $29, I got myself quite a big radio. It's called a portable CD boom box. It's a laser brand from Big W, a plug-in one. It cost $29, wasn't on sale, and the best radio I've ever bought. So I'm going to give Big W and this... Not that I was looking for a CD player as well, but it's got an inbuilt CD player. You press a button up the top and that pops up. Yeah, $29.
1: Yeah, that's good. So it's a boom box in the traditional 80s style boom box. So you're going to be able to...
0: Yeah, it's a round shape one.
1: You can walk around with it on your shoulder, and maybe when people are trying to use ATMs, you can break dance out the front of it and get in the way of everybody.
0: No, this is quite big. I think the circumference is probably about 12 inches in a round circle. It's got a holder to it that you can carry it. But it's a plug-in one, and it is so clear. $29, the one I bought 4 years ago was $140, and just decided not to work anymore. So I've been without a radio I've had radio withdrawals for the last week.
1: Yeah, I can bet. I bet. So you're going to bring the boombox back?
0: Well, that's what's got on the box.
1: Yeah.
0: Portable CD boombox with AM, FM radio, a laser brand. And I said to the guy at Big W, I can't believe how cheap it is. And he said, oh, that's the brand we carry and it's not on sale. It's just $29.
1: Brilliant.
0: Unbelievable.
1: It is good. I'm trying to, as you know, I've got all of these crazy ideas to try and make money because I never saved money when I was younger and I'm now 63 and it's getting very late. And so I'm always coming up with some kind or trying to come up with an idea, you know, a wacky idea. So maybe I could start bringing boom boxes back, buying them at Big W for, you know, like $30 and selling them for $150 as a kind of vintage idea. What do you think?
0: Sounds pretty good. I mean, you can't lose money, can you?
1: No.
0: $29. I'm shocked.
1: And the young people would see that and they'd go, oh, okay, that looks like a great idea. And also I could sell, as part of a package deal, I could also have the rotary dial phone to go with it too.
0: Yeah,
1: or one
0: absolutely.
1: Of those. Do you remember the phones that you got that were shaped like a banana? And then maybe I could get some of those. I mean, I'm sure they're quite cheap as well. Did I tell you the other idea? You wouldn't have heard it because you haven't had a radio. They've got these, in Japan, they've got human fridges.
0: What? How does that work?
1: You get in it and then you cool down. And so they've got them in shops, they've got them on street corners because they're very industrious, very clever, the Japanese. So the idea is that when it's really hot, which it's been really hot, you get in the human fridge and then you cool down your core, you get in there for about 15 to 20 minutes and then you're cool again.
0: Wow. It can't be very good for your body, though, seriously.
1: Well, I mean, obviously, it'll have to come with a few disclaimers. Things like, you know, if this is no good for you, you can't sue me.
0: Well, the reason I got so sick last Friday night, I'd gone with a friend. We'd gone to an outside light spectacular, which was absolutely spectacular. But after spending a couple of hours out in the cold weather, and I thought I was rugged up, sometimes the cold air just gets into your throat, and I'm sure that's how it affects you, especially if you're asthmatic prone. And, yeah, that's how I got really sick. So, yeah, so the moral to this story is if you go outside at night in the cold, make sure that you probably put a scarf around your mouth as well. to stop the cold air going.
1: Not a bad idea. No, I mean, I don't think I can really franchise and make much money out of scarves if that was the direction you're going in. But it sounds like, okay, the human fridge might not be for you, but a lot of people liked the idea.
0: Definitely not.
1: And if I don't do that, I've got another idea that a

0: fellow called Peter sent me on email, and he said, Phil, you know how you're always looking for get-rich-quick schemes? Well, apparently they've got sausage machines, and there are vending machines that are booming in Germany. So basically, you go to the vending machine. You know how they make juices and things like that? You put your money in the vending machine. It essentially heats up your bratwurst or your bockwurst or your barbecue sausage. Clump out it comes with a little napkin.
1: Wow.
0: Phil's barbecued meats.
1: Yeah, well, I guess so. I have seen talk about that sort of dispensing type thing. I have seen they're making fairy floss now in shopping centres. You go up and put your money in. I think it costs $9 worth of $2 and $1 coins, and you can get a big load of fairy floss.
0: It's not bad. I'd like to think outside the box. Or
1: I
0: perhaps
1: wouldn't buy food like anything edible.
0: What about, okay, yeah, but you haven't heard my other idea. Not just sausages, but also fried eggs. So you put your money in and then you get the egg. I mean, there's the egg, right? And then you can see it plop down, breaks the shell, goes into a frying pan scenario. 2 to 3 minutes later, plops out on a little plate, and you can have, you know, a fried egg.
1: Yeah.
0: Fried egg vending machine.
1: No, that might be a bit messy.
0: No, okay, all right. Well, you know, I'm going to put these ideas out there because, you know, one day something will, you know, catch on, and then I'll be... Because I told you that my friend said to me, I don't know if I ever told you this, a friend of mine, a former program director, said to me, oh, we're all putting in some money together for this idea. And I was about 35-ish at the time.
1: Oh, I've heard this, yes.
0: And he goes, oh, we're going to...
1: Juice?
0: Yeah, he says, we're going to do some juice machine things, or a juice company. And I said, well, what do you mean? He says, you know, like fresh juice. And all you've got to do is put in $1,000. And I said, you know, and I mean, I had the money, but I said, $1,000? You're kidding me, right? Mm. And he goes, no. And he just married his wife, Janine, at the time.
1: Oh,
0: and
1: wow.
0: Janine was and is the very clever one of the two of them. Janine says, okay, let's, you know, do this juice thing. And incidentally, I bought him and his wife a juicer for their wedding. Anyway, and it turned out to be Boost Bloody Juice. And I didn't, $1,000 was all I had to put in. I'd be I think he's worth about $150 million.
1: Mm. Yeah, I heard that set up shop in New York. That
0: was Singapore. Every time I go to an airport somewhere in the world, you know, you'd be somewhere like Uganda, you know, and you'd walk out and there you have a Boost Juice and you think,
1: amazing.
0: Oh, I know.
1: Yeah, we've got one at our local shopping centre.
0: All right, no need to rub it in.
1: No. Phil, we could all write a book about hindsight, couldn't we?
0: Well, this is why I'm jumping in ahead of hindsight now. I'm going to call this foresight. And this is where I come up with something like, you know, the human fridge or the egg vending machine. Something's got to stick.
1: Yeah, that could be good. But when you write your book, call it foresight, forget about hindsight. We'll go for
0: force. Yeah, it could be like a motivational thing for people up and coming entrepreneurs. You know how you're not going to the UFO festival this weekend like you were supposed to because it's in Caldwell and you're not anywhere near there. I don't want to rub salt into the the wound.
1: Here we go.
0: Well, I'm talking to them later this morning for Paranormal Friday.
1: Are you talking to someone at Caldwell or someone who's organised the UFO thing?
0: Caldwell, one of the organisers for the UFO festival. So I don't want you to suffer from, you know, like UFO envy, but you can hear what we'll do next year when we'll go up there next year, because I'll be a millionaire by then. I'll be able to afford to pay for both of us.
1: Because a friend of mine, she's in Brisbane and she's from Mackay. When I told her Caldwell, she said, why would they hold it there? She said, that's a tiny little town.
0: I'll tell you why when we have a chat later. There's an actual good reason why, and I'll tell you later.
1: What time is that chat coming on?
0: 3:07.
1: Oh, well, hopefully I'll still be awake. Yeah,
0: no, we've got your number. We'll ring you.
1: Oh, please. I hope Francis does.
0: I'll remind him. Don't worry about that.
1: Yeah. And is that will be the paranormal panel tonight that you'll be speaking to?
0: Yep. Paranormal Friday, especially dedicated for you, even though you can't go.
1: I'm so disappointed.
0: That's all right.
1: I honestly thought it would have been held in the convention centre, not way up north that you'd need a plane and train and bus to get there to.
0: Don't worry. I'm going to, if it makes life easier for you, I'm going to give you a voucher to one of my fried egg vending machines for a year's supply as a sort of consolation. Bless you, Kim. Have a good weekend.
1: Okay, thanks, Phil.
0: 13-1, 131-873 is our number.
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0: Hello, Kerry. Thanks for the text. Phil, I agree with you that apart from Pauline Hanson, politics this week has been pretty boring with the continued lies and the union corruption still at the forefront. Well, yeah, it has been a really quite boring week in terms of politics, I think. You know, it's hard to get excited about it at the moment, but, you know, it's Friday, so there are other things to talk about. For example, Ian, who says, Phil, if you've got the cat having the birthday, why not grab just a tin of tuna and put a candle in it and sing happy birthday? Well, Ian, this is the cat that wants to kill me. The other one would be happy about that, but this one, this would just be another nail in my coffin, to be honest with you. Morning, Jeff. How are you this morning in Adelaide?
12: This is going to be a first, mate.
0: Okay.
12: This is going to be the one time I get dumped on 5.
0: Okay, well, thanks for the warning in advance.
12: You've been warned.
0: Do you want me to dump you before you actually get to what it is you want me
12: Probably
0: to?
12: Probably not.
0: Okay.
12: You might see the funny side of it.
0: Right.
12: Depends how good your sense of humour is.
0: Okay, and by the way, Aussie Frank, this is on you. If this goes, you know, haywire, then it's all down to Aussie Frank, all right? We'll throw him under the bus in advance. Is this going to be a joke or is this going to be some controversial comment?
12: No, deadly serious.
0: Oh, okay, right. Well,
12: about you and your... We all know how good you were on FM stereo.
0: Okay, right.
12: And right across Australia is top man.
0: I can dump you any time, but carry on.
12: But have you ever been king of radio on AM stereo?
0: I did work on AM stereo. Funny you should say that. When I worked in Brisbane, it was called Radio 10, very famous southeast Queensland radio station. Then, because they couldn't compete with the FM stations, they went and did this thing called AM stereo, which basically was rubbish. But we had a guy, and so we would promote the station. The big changeovers coming, and the station wasn't going to be called Radio 10. It was going to be called Stereo 10. But the problem was that the breakfast announcer had come from New Zealand. And so on the very first morning of the launch, he comes, "Ladies and gentlemen, welcome to Stereo 10. And everyone's going, "Oh, he can't say stereo properly."
12: Oh, there's a sucks comes in there somewhere.
0: A stereo. We're like, no. And they tried to tell, no, it's stereo. Stereo? No, stereo. So really, that was one of the great Stereo 10 moments and one of the great AM stereo. What a disappointment that was.
12: Well, I'm a sucker A1. Hmm. I thought it was going to be big too. So yeah. I bought probably the first one sold in Adelaide.
0: I remember they were, I think they were white, weren't they? From memory.
12: And Sony. Anything Sony is good.
0: Was it a white one? And it obviously just looked like a sort of an extended version of a little portable one, but except it had two speakers?
12: Yeah, two speakers.
0: Yeah, I remember they did a big campaign.
12: One that plugged in your pocket and you had to wear a pair of stereo headphones to get the full value.
0: Yeah.
12: If you could find somebody who transmitted in stereo.
0: Yeah.
12: And Adelaide didn't make it.
0: No, it's a shame because, you know, what a great opportunity you had to hear crackling records. And, of course, the FM stations had moved on to CDs, but the AM stations were still on record. And so what happened was when there's a thing called queuing up a record, so you would wind it so that the record, so the song would start, and then you would pull it back half a turn, and then you would start the turntable and keep your finger on it. So then you could go, okay, here's Come a Chameleon, and then you'd lift your finger off it, and then the song would start. But because it became somewhat of a nervous tick, a lot of people would want to cue their record 60 times before they played it. And if you had something like Life in a Northern Town, or you had In the Air Tonight, or anything with a soft introduction to it, it would start with, because that would be how many times people had cued the record up. AM stereo really emphasised that too. It did a fantastic job.
12: Just out of curiosity, did you ever get labelled as a shock jock?
0: No, not really. Well, kind of. But, I mean, I wasn't intending to. I think I told you once that I did something that, it's three or four different occasions, but one was when I was sitting in the office and somebody ran in and said, "You've just been named in Parliament for offensive radio." And I don't know if I've ever said this, but like, the first thing that went through my head was, will I lose my driver's licence?
12: Oh.
0: I know, I don't know why I thought that. I don't know why I thought being named in Parliament for being a shock jock meant you meant to lose your driver's licence. But no, I'm just, I don't even belong in the league with those people.
12: I can assure you of that. And there's even a radio bloke in Adelaide, and I won't give you Leaf's surname.
0: Okay, well, let's not call him Leaf then. Let's call him Bob.
12: Okay, Bob.
0: Because no one's going to know then.
12: Anyway, he warned me of your background, and I won't tell you how much he listened to you from Adelaide.
0: I was a pussy.
12: We won't name him.
0: No, it's not lame, Leith. All right. Hey, Jeff, have a good weekend, mate. See if we can get some money for that AM stereo when I do my vintage sale with Kim's Ghetto Blaster and my vending sausage machine, which also can fry eggs for you.
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0: Here we are. I don't know, have you found that it's been somewhat of a tiring week? Some weeks they just fly by. Other weeks it feels like you're jogging on the sand with a pair of big steel tipped boots. But anyway, it's Friday, weekend's coming up. Let's get to more of your calls after this.
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25: Hello, I'm Chelsea Bowden. Business groups have raised concerns over One Nation's plan to radically overhaul Australia's migration system. Party leader Pauline Hanson argues the skilled migration scheme is being scammed by some people coming into the country. The business sector claims One Nation's proposal to drastically slash the migration rate would hurt the economy. Acting Prime Minister Richard Marles says there needs to be a sensible discussion about the nation's migration policy.
26: Migration obviously plays a really significant part in our economy, but it needs to happen at a sustainable rate, and that's why we put in place the policies that we've done.
25: The federal government says it's having constructive conversations with the opposition around its gambling reforms. Labor is struggling to get its measures passed, which would clamp down on the number of betting ads aired on TV, radio and online. The legislation is currently friendless in the Senate, with the Coalition and the Greens arguing it doesn't go far enough. Cycling advocates say new e-bike legislation will give customers confidence what they're purchasing is safe. The federal government has tasked the ACCC with developing a national safety standard for e-bikes and other battery-powered devices to prevent high-powered bikes and scooters from being sold. We Ride director Stephen Hodge has told Nine the changes will ensure clarity at the bike shop.
27: It really helps parents and others who want to go in and buy a bike, whether for their children or themselves, to know where they stand and to avoid being the unwitting facilitators of bringing dangerous non-compliant machines onto our streets.
25: A Perth paediatrician is back behind bars after being hit with 15 new child sexual abuse charges. Detectives say they've identified seven additional victims. The 41-year-old has had his bail revoked and is now facing a total of 72 charges against 18 different children. The ABC has apologised for a segment of its Race Around the World program, which referenced Gina Rinehart. The Ombudsman found the film did not breach the ABC's editorial policies, but the broadcaster has acknowledged it fell short of community expectations. Overseas, a US Senate committee has voted to hold former Chief Medical Advisor Dr. Anthony Fauci in contempt of Congress. Dr. Fauci last week invoked his Fifth Amendment right against self-incrimination more than 100 times, refusing to answer questions about his handling of the COVID-19 pandemic. The committee will now refer him for potential criminal prosecution. And Ukraine says it's hit two oil refineries in multiple strikes deep in Russia.
1: For Canberra's best coverage of the NRL, join the Continuous Call team every Saturday and Sunday from 1 p.m. Now a sports update on 2CC.
25: The Cowboys have jumped back into the NRL's top eight with a 30-80 point win over the Titans. In the AFL, the Bulldogs' finals aspirations have taken a hit following their 23-point loss to North Melbourne. They now need to beat the in-form Carlton or Melbourne to guarantee their spot. Coach Luke Beveridge admit this makes the loss extra tough.
3: A disappointing one because there was something at stake tonight, you know, around at least being certain he's to play one more game, and now that's up for grabs again. So that's, from an outcome perspective, it's probably just as bad as you know, dropping the game.
25: And forwards Aiden Ross and Miles Amatasero have earned their first test starts in Wallabies gold, selected to play Japan in Osaka on Saturday night.
23: 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Canberra's cold, your house doesn't have to be.
4: Got an overnight low of -5, morning frost then sunny tomorrow, 16 degrees. On Saturday morning frost then a sunny day, 15 degrees. Sunday early frost then rain, 13 degrees. On Monday we've got rain and a top of 11 degrees.
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0: Right, Friday morning. Let's get to it. Let's get towards that weekend.
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0: 131 873 is our phone number. You can ring up and talk about anything you want. I started off the show an hour ago saying, well, it's been a really boring week with politics. Let's not talk about that. But then you can if you want. I mean, you have carte blanche, as you know, on this show to ring up and talk about anything you want. And by the way, Chris at Laylaw, yeah, give me a ring because she sent me a long text, but I would prefer to hear you on the radio, even though you told me off the other day when you texted me and said that, you know, you're going to lose a lot of your listeners by having these people on the radio who aren't sensible. But, you know, if you want to come on, by all means do. 0460 873 873 on the text and overnights on 2GB.com on the email. I noticed that a Senate committee's voted yesterday to hold Dr. Anthony Fauci in criminal contempt of Congress for refusing to answer the senator's questions about his decisions and actions during the pandemic. Gee, he really has become divisive. And maybe next week he may even become the villain of the week after this. An 8-5 party line vote stained the once untouchable head of the Infectious Diseases Division of the National Institute of Health, who headed the country's response to the coronavirus. So that may go through, that Fauci could be held in contempt for refusing to answer questions. I think he said, I plead the fifth on that, something like 111 times refusing to answer questions. There are a lot of questions still about the coronavirus. I mean, we could turn that into, if you want, at some stage, a conspiracy theory, although people are still very annoyed about it. I read a really good book by Michael Lewis, who's one of my favourite authors. He wrote the book called The Big Short, which was about how that investor bet against the housing crisis and made a fortune out of it, turned that into a movie with Christian Bale. That was one of the books he wrote. And the other one was called Moneyball, which Brad Pitt was in when they made that into a film. So he's done some good ones. And he wrote a book called The Premonition, a Pandemic Story, published in May 2021. And it talked about the COVID-19 pandemic through the early efforts that they had, the warnings, and the bureaucratic struggles of a small group of American public health officials and medical sleuths. And the bottom line and the gist of it was that they had an idea that something was going on here, but they couldn't get the Center for Disease Control to be able to try and get all of the departments and all of the ducks in the row to be able to discuss what was going to happen with this pandemic. And so bit by bit, it turned into just a gigantic disaster. I wonder where Fauci will fit into that over the history of time. And then we should discover that next week and also discuss it as well. 1:10. On the text, Tiffy says, Phil, I'm going out on the weekend. You can't go out on the weekend. She said, I'm going to bed early because I'm going out. Well, you didn't tell us about this, Tiffy. You didn't ask our permission. Can't just go out on the town without ringing up and putting it through the forum of our listeners to see whether or not we're going to allow you to go out in the town. Who are you going out with? Is it a date? Who are you dating? Is he good enough for us? There's a lot we need to know. By the way, Michael the footy tipper says we're 1-1, so we did well there. Let's see how we go with that over the weekend too. 0460 873 873. Hello, T. How are you? Wayne in Penrith. Phil, I love the fried egg vending machine idea. I often eat 12 fried eggs a week. I work permanent night shifts. How good would it be to drive into a servo while I'm in the office, go to the vending machine, get myself half a dozen fried eggs without cooking them myself? Exactly my point. Supply and demand, right, Wayne? I could be onto something. I mean, I don't know if it's possible to cook a fried egg in a vending machine, but if you can cook a sausage like they're doing in Germany in a vending machine, why can't you cook a few eggs? And I don't know how sanitary it could be, no worse than the sausage machine. So you put your money in, what would be a good price for her, for some scrambled eggs? I mean, you'd have to be looking at what? So you'd have four eggs in it, scrambled eggs? Three eggs, and you charge, and you get a little, paper plate and a serviette. $6.90? Aussie franc, $6.90 for three fried eggs from my vending machine. $6.90 plus a paper plate. Yeah? Mad Max, $6.90? No, he's not looking at me like he's enjoying that idea at all. I mean, he steals eggs from people's front doorstep, so probably not the best person to ask. $6.90, what do you think? Hello, Nathan, how are you? Why do you call Francis Aussie Frank? It's a long story. Basically, whenever he rings up America and we try to get interviews and he says his name's Francis, they won't believe him. And I said it's because nobody in America is going to believe an Australian is called Francis. Cut a long story short. Hello, David, how are you? Wayne says on the 2GB app, Mike Jeffrey's picture's there instead of yours. Well, maybe that's just the way things are going to go. One day, you'll turn on the radio and there'll be somebody here called Happy John. And it might be because of all the conspiracy theory stuff I've been doing. Phil, I would like to talk about the coronavirus thing, says Vicky. Okay, done. We'll do that next week. Anna's been hanging on there for a sec. How are you this morning?
9: Hello. It wasn't why I rang, but because we're talking about vending machines, on my list of things to do for a future trip to Japan is to go to that, it's like that shop or that big location that's just vending machines.
0: Oh, there's loads of them. Which one is it? Is it in Tokyo?
9: I don't know. Yeah, it's in Tokyo somewhere, but I've got it written down. So, and you go in and it's like, pastry vending machines, ice cream vending machines, toy vending machines.
0: I tell you what happened when we went to Japan. Sam fixed up this little thing that goes on your phone. It's like an app, and you use it for everything. So you use it when you go on the train, you use it when you go to the vending machines, and they've got all kinds of vending machines for everything. They're really clever. But the other thing is they've got a sushi train, which is really, really long. It's like 20 feet long, and 20 feet away is the kitchen. You press the button for what you want, and this thing zips up at about 60 miles an hour and then stops bang smack in front of you.
9: Oh, wow. I'll have to put that on list too.
0: There's so many great things to see. And, of course, you've got the human fridge, so you can try that out and see whether I could franchise that here.
9: I think that's a good idea, actually, because I don't like summer in the heat, so I'd be happy to do that.
0: Okay. So
9: I go into Woolworths when it's when it's a really hot day.
0: Yeah.
9: And I'll stand in front of where all of the lettuces are because they've got those jets of cold misted water.
0: Yes, yes. I think they have that at Harris Farm as well because I've done exactly the same thing, pretending to buy a cucumber. But with my franchised human fridge, you would not need to go into a supermarket. They'll be maybe on street corners near bus stops and you would put in, I think, probably $2.50. You'd get into it. But I don't think the door closes, so you won't get claustrophobic, but you get into the human fridge and then your body core temperature drops enough for you to be able to spend the rest of the day without getting too hot. So I think there's something in this.
9: I do too.
0: How much shall I charge for the fried egg vending machine? So you get three eggs, fried eggs, however you want them, and you get them on a little paper plate, and you also get a serviette. $6.90?
9: But will you get like a piece of bread or toast to go with it?
0: No, that's optional. I haven't worked that out yet.
9: I wouldn't be able to do it without the bread or the toast, and then you'd have to have like HP sauce, fruity sauce, brown sauce.
0: Okay, all right. Now, all of that comes as an optional extra on the side.
9: Okay.
0: So it's basically, at this stage, you get your three fried eggs and you get a paper plate and you get a serviette at $6.90.
9: Will they be running in the middle, the yolk?
0: You could have various options. Over easy,
9: Yep, $6.90, and then, as long as there's the options for the bread and the sauce, I'll do it.
0: Okay, I mean, it's going to cost you more. If you want bread and you want sauce, it's probably be around $11.75.
9: Okay, and you'd have to have butter too, not margarine.
0: Oh, come on now. Gee, Anna. Why don't I just come over in, a chef's outfit and cook it for you in your kitchen?
9: I just want to say something really quickly before I tell you why I rang, which is when you're talking about buying the cake for the cat. Mm. You know people make dogs cakes, birthday cakes.
0: Yeah, I know.
9: I've never heard of anyone making cat birthday cakes.
0: No, and
9: so
0: I worked
9: that's
0: at
9: another thing you could start.
0: Worked at a radio station where every time it was somebody's birthday, they'd go downstairs and get a dog cake, and everyone would have to be surprised and go, "Oh wow, a dog cake!" So, but you're right. I've never seen one as a cat, but for this particular cat, Sam wants to get our cat for her birthday on Saturday, a tuna cake, and she said it's up to me to organise that.
9: But these are cakes that, like, people make specifically for the dogs. So they're, like, you know, got things that, you know, like...
0: Oh, not just dog-shaped. Right,
9: yeah.
0: Right, not just dog-shaped cakes. Dog-shaped cakes.
9: Cakes actually for dogs.
0: What's in it?
9: Well, I know peanut butter is a big thing, and I especially made dog biscuits. I think it depends on who you go to. So,
0: Would it have...
9: And, like, you know, obviously meat things, but I've never seen someone who makes... cakes for cats to eat on their birthday.
0: Yeah, and again, it's up to me to make sure I get it right. And if I don't, I'll be in trouble, not only with the cat that wants to kill me, but my wife as well. Do you think maybe they even have, some of them have a hidden bone in there for the dogs too?
9: They're pretty dog-friendly from the ones I've seen. So, and it'd have to be uncooked because they can't eat cooked bones, but yeah.
0: Because I imagine a dog would be the only, you know, consumer that would actually be satisfied with bone in their food. You know, a human being would go, "Oh, really? Look at this." But a dog would go, "Fantastic, a bit of T-bone in there."
9: This is Hannibal Lecter or something.
0: Yeah, that's it. by the way, I read there's a thing called the Mandela Effect, things that you think happened didn't happen. So in Hannibal Lecter, he never says to Jodie Foster, "Good morning, Clarice," or "Hello, Clarice." He never mentions her name. He just says, "Good morning."
9: Okay.
0: Yeah, I don't know why I mentioned that. Sorry, I apologise.
9: I'll look that up too. But while you're away, Mike Jeffries, for some reason, started talking about Fergie and...
0: I know. Well, I got the same thing. I got all of these emails because I'm on the same email chain. I woke up and there's all these emails about toe sucking. And I thought, I haven't even been at work. You can't blame me for that.
9: So I sent a text because you know how Barnaby Joyce is pretty topical at the moment. And back in, I think it was 2015, Johnny Depp brought the dogs, smuggled them into the country, and there was that whole hoo-ha about Barnaby Joyce saying, you know, "I'll have them euthanized if you don't get them out of the country." And then Johnny Depp went on the Jimmy Kimmel show and said that, he said all this stuff about Barnaby Joyce, called him all these names.
0: Yeah, I remember that.
9: All these memes came out with him with a tomato on his head, on his neck instead of a face and everything. And called him like a sweaty, big gutted, whatever he called him. So as a joke, I said, "Oh, maybe they could make a sequel to Indecent Proposal, and Johnny Depp could offer Barnaby Joyce $1 million to suck his toe as a donation to One Nation." But I don't think that Mike Jeffrey got it because he said that I needed to go and get some help.
0: Well, lucky you didn't hear the show where we just put Barnaby Joyce yelling at his dog in the middle of all the songs. Did you ever hear that?
9: Yes. Oh, that was good.
0: I know. You know, that's just giving me the hankering right now.
10: Who let the dogs out?
11: Sit down! Sorry, it's a dog.
10: Who let the dogs out?
11: Sit down! Sorry, it's a dog.
9: So I thought, since you were talking about what you were talking about earlier with the trophies as gifts and everything, since you've got such an obscure, like, wide imagination and sense of humour, you might get what I meant, because now I'm not sure whether I can ever call Mike Jeffries or text him again because he thinks that I need therapy.
0: Well, you see, this is the difference between you and between Mike and me. Mike's a sensible man. And then there's me. So, you know, I get it and I think it's funny. Maybe it's like when you tell, you know, that old expression, read the room. When you tell something and you think everyone's going to think it's fantastic, and then you realise that it was funny to you but not to anybody else. That's my entire career right there.
9: On another completely different subject, I saw the end of, you know, Brenda Fricker, the Irish actress who passed away a couple of weeks ago.
0: No.
9: She was in Home Alone 2.
0: Oh, yes, okay, yes, yes, the one who looked like Piers Morgan.
9: No, don't say that about us.
0: No, it's just, a lot of people thought that it was Piers Morgan that was in that film. She was the pigeon lady, really? Right?
9: Yes, that's right.
0: Yeah, and everybody said to Piers Morgan, he got really sick of it because they kept saying, you know, you played the woman in the Home Alone, the pigeon lady. If you look at the comparison on the internet, it's uncanny.
9: I'll have to look that up. So I caught the end of her funeral on Irish TV because it was today, Thursday time. And she had all of this classical and traditional Irish folk music and a violinist and everything. But as the service ended, they played Jailhouse Rock.
0: Oh, right.
9: Yeah, it was a very unique service. It's like the bit I saw. It was really lovely. But I think, like, it was such a very unique to her, and I think, like, the coming of her. But I just thought it was really, like, yeah, it was just like this big shift.
0: Yeah, of course. I mean, especially if you weren't expecting it. They did that bloke who was the guy that was in the Commitments movie, Glenn, whose name I can't remember. I'm sorry about that. Died a couple of weeks ago, and they had his funeral, and it was
9: Hansard.
0: Yeah, Glenn Hansard. And they have a look at the footage on YouTube of his funeral, because everybody got into a song, and it turned into a real celebration of his life. But there was Bono was there, and I think Bob Geldof was there, and it was a really amazing occasion.
9: Yeah, I saw a little bit of that also, because that was also on the Irish broadcaster RTE. Because he had, and you're right, that was like a cast of a who's who from Irish. And ironically, they both passed away within a couple of weeks of each other, and they both won an Oscar.
0: There's been a lot of people passing away lately too. It's amazing.
9: Yeah.
0: You know, hey, I better pay the bills. Can you give me a call next week?
9: Sure.
0: And you know, just again, you know, next time you want to talk about to anybody on the bus, in the office, about sucking toes, just remember what Phil said. You know, maybe don't.
9: Mike Jeffrey started it.
0: But yeah, it's all right. Everything's Mike's fault, especially when I'm on. All right. Bless you, Anna. Thank you so much.
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0: 26 past one. Hello, Kim. Phil, I know some pet stores, Pet Barn, Pet Care, Pet O. They have birthday cakes for pets. All right, Kim, I'll have a look at that because that could take, you know, the pressure out of trying to go to a bakery and ask for a tuna cake. And also, hey, Tiffy. Tiffy is going out with someone who's a support worker for her, so that's good. Well, I just wanted to make sure, because obviously we're concerned about who you're dating, Tiffy, and we want to make sure that someone that we think is appropriate for you. So I'm going to give you my permission on that. Wayne says, I like my egg sunny side up. We can have whatever selection you want in my vending machine, incidentally, too. It doesn't really matter what you would like, because the vending machine will do that for you. But unlike Anna said, she wanted bread. I mean, I think that, you know, tell her she's dreaming. If I got to everybody here too, Vicky would like us to talk about the coronavirus next week, the conspiracy theory. We'll do that, Vicky, most definitely. Let me get to Glenn, who's been hanging on the phone there for a while. Hello, mate, how are you?
3: Good, man. No introduction. No intro music.
0: Oh, hang on a second, because we moved on from Moonlight Drive, didn't we? And you wanted Satisfaction by the Rolling Stones. Oh, I wasn't ready for that.
3: Don't matter.
0: Sorry.
3: That's all right.
0: I feel like I've... Oh, no, hang on. Get low. There you go. Not quite as fast as Murray Tregoning, but nonetheless.
3: Right.
0: Everything good?
3: Yeah. First of all, I want to say, Kim, if you're still listening, I hope you get better quick, darling. I don't like hearing our family overnight people being ill.
0: Oh, good on you, mate. How are you feeling, by the way? Because you've had a bit of ups and downs. You sound like you're on the road back at though.
3: I've got a cough I can't get rid of.
0: Oh, a bit like John Stanley. He's had this cough for about 3 weeks now.
3: Yeah, you can hear. If you can hear my voice cracking, it's there.
0: Mind you, with the bad luck you've had, the run you've had, that sore throat's probably the least of your issues.
3: The least of my problems.
0: Yeah, same thing.
3: What was I going to say?
0: You were going to mention posters on the wall when you were a kid.
3: There's something else too. Oh, doesn't matter. I'll think of. I had 6 or 7 posters on my wall. When I was at home, I had 3 of the Doors.
0: Oh, yeah.
3: I had a Rolling Stones one. I had a Beatles one. And I had a picture of my favourite race car of all time.
0: What was that?
3: It was the LX, A9X hatchback Piranha in the Marlboro Holden dealer pink colours with Peter Bock and Jim Richards standing by both sides.
0: Oh, okay. You'll be interested to hear from Craig Lowndes later this morning then, who's our peeping Tom.
3: But the piece de resistance was on the roof of my bedroom.
0: Okay.
3: I had the world famous Para Fawcett.
0: Oh, the nipple one. Yeah, of course. That was,
3: I used to wake up every morning and see that. I think, hello, Farrah, you beautiful girl.
0: Did you ever go through a stage, which most of us did, I think, in the 70s, where you would have those posters that were velvet and they'd glow in the dark if you had the right lamp? You just needed a purple lamp.
3: I do remember those.
0: Yeah. I think all the kids had that. And so you would have to get, you know, you had a bedroom, you had this purple, I think it was almost supposed to be ultraviolet, but it didn't have that kind of technology back in the 70s. But, you know, you could still have Jimi Hendrix glowing in the dark.
3: I always try to get hold of a poster of him, but he was my favourite guitarist of all time.
0: Yeah. Oh, whatever happened to our youth? Well, I'll tell you, it's gone. Mate, good to talk to you. Glad, get well soon, Glenn. Paul, what did you think about the vending machine idea? Do you have anything you want to add to it, mate? Good morning.
4: Good morning. How's this for a concept? A vending machine that dispenses other vending machines.
0: Why would you want a vending machine, though? I think the idea, I'm hearing what you're saying, and I like literal things like, you know, a forklift picking up, you know, a crate of forks. But why would you want that? Because the idea of vending machines is something on the go.
4: Yeah. So you might want one of your egg machines or, you know, any other kind of vending machine. You're setting up an event or something like that.
0: Oh, okay.
4: You know, you just go and get a vending machine from a vending machine.
0: It's a little bit, I think, then I don't know how big the market would be for that. I don't want to say it's obscure, but it's a little bit obscure.
4: I remember when Apple released their iPad, the first reaction we all had is, why would you want one of those?
0: Okay, I'll tell you what, and don't take this the wrong way, but you try it. If it does take off, if it does take off, I will more than happily invest in it. But at this particular stage, I'm out. Good on you, Paul. Have a good weekend. 131873 is our number.
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3: 24 minutes to 2. Kevin said, was that Anna that you had an interesting chat with last week? I don't know. It could have been. Sometimes people just ring out of the blue and you find yourself having these conversations and you think, wow, you're such an interesting person. Where have you been? And that happens with everybody, but with some other people, you feel like you've maybe met them in another life. Which brings me to this. Kevin said, synchronicity again, Phil. I was just typing about posters I had as a kid. And as I was typing about how I had a velvet poster, at exactly the same time, you mentioned velvet poster. This has been happening so often for so many different people. Have you had this? You know, the synchronicity, that's a concept that Carl Jung had. And he talks about meaningful coincidences where two separate things happen. They're not linked in any way, shape or form. And this happened the other day too. We were talking about, I think it was with Kevin too, Union Jacks. And he said, just as you said Union Jack on the radio, on the telly, there was Auntie Jack on the TV and they had a Union Jack in the background. And a few other people have said this is really weird.

0: with Barack Obama and his wife. And I kept thinking, I'm here with the former president. I hope the Secret Service don't get upset when my mate turns up. Anyway, hadn't heard from my mate in ages. I wake up, lo and behold, there's a text from him saying, let's have a chat when you're up for it. What is going on? Anybody else had this really bizarre synchronicity thing happening? How are you this morning, Mark? Mark, are you in Slovakia?
1: Apparently, yes.
0: We've spoken before.
1: So.
0: That's it. How are you? How's Slovakia this morning?
1: Well, it's afternoon. Get with the time.
0: Of course. pardon my, but you know how bad I am with the whole time thing, you know.
1: That's okay. It is frightfully hot. People are dying.
0: Yeah, it's been like that across the whole northern hemisphere.
1: Yeah, it's just watching people. I mean, being Aussie, I can cope with it, but watching others suffer is really, really tough.
0: Well, we do that. We see the comparison and people go, oh, you know, it's been really hot in France or, you know, Scotland, and we go, ah, nothing compared to Australia.
1: Yeah.
0: But apparently it is. It's hotter than we get in Australia.
1: I don't think it's hotter. Like, I mean, we're hitting 38, 39, that sort of thing. I mean, yeah, in Melbourne, when I was there, we got 49, I think, one day, or 38 or something. 48, sorry.
0: Wow.
1: But I think it's just, we're not acclimatised to it. You know, I've spent 17 years out of Australia now, and my tolerance has decreased also as I've got older, of course. But
0: well, they're now talking about if we do have, and, you know, I hate to bring up climate change, but I still think that climate change is cyclic. And they're saying that if the climate changes the way it is and keeps going, then places like Scotland and England will become almost like the Gold Coast. There'll be sort of subtropical weather all the time. English people wouldn't mind that.
1: I feel that it goes in cycles too. I mean, but who do we, or how do we know? You know, it's beyond our control and somewhat to our understanding.
0: Well, I think we
1: didn't have records 400 years ago.
0: No, I think the world heals itself, is my thinking, you know. And also when it finds that it's in too much danger from, you know, people that could cause it problems, like human beings, for example, then, you know, we have something catastrophic that gets rid of the human beings, like an asteroid or something, and then it starts again, you know. And I think it's the same thing with the climate. It just keeps regenerating the Earth. But, I mean, you know, what do I know?
1: Now, I've got a little topic for you that's sort of been in your sort of repertoire this week about the census and bedroom count.
0: The bedroom count?
1: Yeah, they want to know how many spare bedrooms you've got in your house and this sort of stuff.
0: I didn't know that. On the census?
1: Yeah, they want to know how many bedrooms you've got or how many free bedrooms, and the government's talking about a bedroom tax.
0: Right. So you think there might
1: be
0: something...
1: Oh, you don't know about
0: that. No, I didn't. So I haven't even got my census form yet, and I'm largely trying to get my wife to do it so I can just ignore it. So do you think there might be something more insidious involved here?
1: Well, look, it's definitely been in the news in the last week. I listen to 3AW often because I'm a Melbourne boy, but I listen to you because I love your work.
0: Oh, thank you.
1: It's definitely been a hot topic. And what I wanted to say is I have a brother who lives in Trafalgar in Gippsland, Victoria. He's semi-retired, lives alone, lonely as hell, and he'd love to have a boarder, someone to come and live at the house. He's got a lot of spare room, but he's scared that if he does so and things don't work out, he doesn't have the power to remove said guest.
0: Right, and they could have some kind of squatter's rights or something like that.
1: That sort of thing. But it's also the same here. I have a huge house. I live alone. I would like to, even to some of my close friends who need support, but I can't do it here because the government is sticking their rules into my house, my property. And I think if they want to relieve it, they've got to work on these laws to protect the homeowner. You know, there's going to be a lot of spare bedrooms around, a lot of people that want to put in a boarder and have the capacity and capability to do so, but they're scared of the laws and not being able to get rid of someone who's causing a ruckus. You know what I mean?
0: Yeah, I've got Aussie Franks just brought this in. The spare bedroom tax does not exist in Australia. The concept was floated by a real estate analytics form, analysis with a tick on the end of it, firm during the political roundtables as a theoretical way to address housing inefficiency.

0: So basically the proponents argued that it might free up larger properties for families and better align household sizes with housing stock. That sounds a little bit like a, you know, like government gobbledygook. But maybe the idea is that if they find that you've got a spare bedroom and we have a housing crisis, which we do, that they might say, well, listen, it's, you know, Peter blah blah here from the Department of Housing. You've got a spare bedroom because we know that because you've filled in the census. We're going to let someone stay in your house.
1: Yeah. That's, you know, that's, as I said, it's something that's definitely been a hot topic in, with Tom Elliott. Tom Elliott.
0: Okay.
1: And, you know, listening to his show, and it's definitely been the last couple of weeks, quite a topic for him.
0: Okay, well, I'll tell you what, let's talk about this more next week. Let's investigate the spare bedroom tax. I'll find out more. I'm sorry, was not across this story whatsoever, but let's find out what we can about this, and let's find out whether or not what the ramifications are of that. But also, a good point that you make, if you do allow somebody to board in your house and you don't want them there anymore, what rights have you got? But also, what rights have they got?
1: Yeah. I think very little for the homeowner. Once they're in, they're in. And, yeah, you can't kick them out on the street.
0: That's a tough one, isn't it?
1: It's a really tough one, yeah.
0: Yeah. I wonder how, if there's ever been a situation where people's got a flatmate. Somebody might have had a flatmate and the flatmate didn't want to leave and they had to actually try and make some do some kind of legal action to get rid of them too.
1: Yeah. Well, that could go forever, couldn't it?
0: Vicky just sent me a text.
1: It's a flatmate. That's a rented property. That's a different story, isn't it?
0: Oh, I don't know.
1: I own the property to be able to, I mean, I own my house. My brother owns his house. If we have a guest and we want to, you know, terminate the agreement, I don't think it's as easy as, okay, you've got 2 weeks and you're out. But it's my house, my laws. You know, that's how it should be.
0: Well, a man's home is... Well, yeah, but these rules change all the time. You never know. Vicky said the bedrooms question's been on every census form that she's ever completed, incidentally.
1: Right,
0: but
1: okay.
0: They're taking out... When I spoke to the census lady earlier this week, she said they're taking out the question about flushing toilets. Now, I have no idea what that question was, and I'm glad I don't have to answer it. Yep. Good to hear from you, mate. Stay cool.
1: Thanks, mate.
0: Thank you. Thank you so much, buddy. Hello, Peter. How are you, mate? You back in town?
2: Yeah, just going over the Hawkesbury River.
0: How's the drive-in been going, and did you find out what was in the back of the truck yesterday morning?
2: Today, I've got a load of government taxes.
0: A load of what?
2: Government taxes.
0: Government taxes?
2: Yeah.
0: Well, are you paying tolls? Is that what you mean?
2: 65 ton of it, mate.
0: Government taxes? What, forms about tax?
2: What we pay a lot of tax on. Alcohol.
0: Oh, I'm with you now. I was actually going to say cigarettes. I'm with you now.
2: Yeah, that's what I tell everyone on the road, your other truck guy. Yeah, I'm loaded with government taxes.
0: Sam doesn't drink, and she said, can you go to the bottle shop for me, because she had a stressful day. And I said, well, you don't drink. And she said, no, there's a thing, there's non-alcoholic beer. And I went, okay, you want me to go to a bottle shop and buy non-alcoholic beer? It's like me trying to buy a cake for a cat that wants tuna. And I got this non-alcoholic beer, and I said to the guy at the bottle shop, do you sell much of this stuff? And he said, yeah, you wouldn't believe how popular this no alcohol beer is. And I said, who do you sell it to? And he said, it's largely the younger generation because they don't drink, but they want the taste of drink. And I said, mate, back in the day when we were kids, this was, well, when we were younger, this would never have floated. You know, the whole idea of having non-alcoholic, you know, alcohol. But the younger generation, they think it's great.
2: It's not unheard of in our time.
0: No, that's right. Exactly.
2: I wouldn't have bought any of it.
0: We would have said, don't swear at me.
2: Yeah. You got Craig Laird coming on tonight.
0: Yeah, in the next hour.
2: Yeah, well, have you heard of from Lee Kernaghan, the boys from Bathurst song?
0: Has he got a song about Craig Laird?
2: Well, he's in the clip.
0: Is that right, Lee Kernaghan's song?
2: Yeah. Yeah, young Craig Lowndes sitting at signing autographs with Jamie Wincup when they were, very young fellas.
0: Well, I'm going to talk to him about Jamie Wincup. Do you know the name of the song?
2: Yeah, Lee Kernaghan. It's Lee Kernaghan, yeah.
0: Yeah, Kernaghan,
2: sorry.
0: Yeah.
2: The Boys from Bathurst.
0: Boys from Bathurst. Mate, leave that with me. Before I have a chat with him, I'll play a bit of that for him.
2: Another couple of things. Yeah, I've got an LX Tirana.
0: Yep.
2: It's the R5000, and two Bill old Commodores. One's a Calais and one's just an executive. And you had a woman on talking about the UFO convention.
0: Yes, Kim.
2: Yeah, okay. I seen a program a few weeks ago. I've been looking for it ever since. It was on through to air. I've seen just one episode. I don't know. I haven't put any more on there, but it was called Residential Alien.
0: Residential Alien. Okay, and what was it on?
2: It's a bit like the aliens who are on Earth, and they're in human form. Okay.
0: Yeah.
2: And one wants to know why the greys are here.
0: Well, and that's right.
2: Hey?
0: We're going to talk about the greys when I have a chat with her. That's funny. And there you go with synchronicity again. Yeah, she sent me an email only a little while ago going, make sure you ask me about the greys. And here you are. What's going on the world, mate?
2: That one looks like a fish man, but they're in human form. But every now and again, they'll pop up in their alien sort of, you know, like they could change their appearance.
0: Lizard people, shapeshifters.
2: Oh, I don't know. Yeah, okay.
0: Yeah, that's what they call them.
2: But it was residential alien. I thought, wow, this is really interesting, this show.
0: Okay, I'll have to look for that.
2: I fell in love with it, and I haven't been able to catch another episode.
0: Wow.
2: I think you can, what's that, like on Netflix or something like that. I think you can get it.
0: Okay, I'll have a look for that. So, we've got two things up your alley then. Coming up, we've got the UFO. We'll talk about the greys. Here's your synchronicity. We're going to talk to Craig Lowndes. Are you on the road for about another couple of hours?
2: Yes, I am.
0: Brilliant. All right, mate. Well, listen, I'll talk to you next week. Have a good weekend. Enjoy Craig Lowndes talking about cars too, my friend.
2: Yes, I will, mate, definitely. I watched him race at Amaru Park.
0: Well, we're going to talk about V8s, we're going to talk about supercars. Good on you, Peter. Have a good weekend. Good to hear from you, my friend. 10 to 2.
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3: When you need to know, Canberra's news leader is 2CC.
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0: 7 to 2, we may have a new listener in Simon and Dungog. Hang on there, Simon. I'll get you just after the news. Neville says, just further to the resident alien. You can find that on 9 now and on Netflix and YouTube. Thanks, Nev, for that. And Vicky also talks about Symphony of Synchronicity. I've had literally hundreds of experiences with synchronicity my whole life, too.
13: They're coming to take me away, ha-ha. They're coming to take me away, ho-ho.
0: Hello, Sev.
14: Yes, hello, Phil. I don't think I've had that happen.
0: Well, no, because, you know, you are visually impaired, as you mentioned, although you said I can say blind. So I wonder whether or not you could you still have a sense of synchronicity or deja vu if you were blind?
14: I suppose you could have, say, one person was talking about something that I was actually thinking about at the time and, you know, it was then prompting it or something. I suppose that could be a I don't know. I've never really thought deeply about that stuff.
0: Well, let me
14: I don't really think that deeply.
0: Well, yes, you do. Can I say this, though, on the subject of being able to see things that are quite horrific? They've just put new photos on the wall here of the shows, and they've got a photo of me here when I had this photo taken only about a year ago. And honestly, my face is about 7 foot tall, and it's behind my head, and I'm looking at it now. And you know what? I'm looking at myself now, and I'm thinking to myself, two things. One, Christ, I'm ugly. And secondly, when did I get so old?
14: Yes. Well, they were calling you ugly back, you know, about 30 years ago.
0: I've become that, you know.
14: You are. Yes, I mean, that was very predictive of them. Listen, I know you're getting towards news.
0: And I was going to say, Aussie Frank said to me, can we do you before two, but can we do you over two parts?
14: Well, just for you, I might be persuaded to do that.
0: You're a mate. Yeah. Well, we've still got another minute. Let's shoot the shoot before we get to two.
14: I will, yes, and I will disappear to get some beauty sleep because I enjoyed that and I liked it. But, you know, I do like the idea of the vending machine thing.
0: Thank you.
14: Yeah, we're all thinking people around here. Mm. I would extend that because I went over to a place that does fried chicken out of a box. And I screamed into the drive-thru. Instead of doing that, why don't we have a vending machine that does fried chicken out of a box? You see? I'd like that.
0: I think, now I don't know, but I would think that the heating device for chickens would take a lot longer than the heating device for fried eggs. And also, you can go into a supermarket and just grab a chicken, a chook, in a plastic bag, whereas you can't get.
14: I'm talking about one of those drive-thrus where you scream into it, you know, and somebody about, you know, 17 says, would you like fries with that?
0: Let's do the news and let's workshop some more after this. Is that all right? Craig Lowndes on the way as well, and I'll get to more of your calls. News next.
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0: Hang on there a sec, Sev. I'll be back with you after the news and Nicholas too. Hang on there, Simon and Dungog. I'll get to you too. Hang on there, Craig Lowndes. We'll get to you as well after the news.
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23: Hello, I'm Chelsea Bowden. The Albanese government says it's having constructive discussions with the Coalition and Greens over its gambling reforms. Labor is struggling to get its measures passed, which would clamp down on the number of betting ads aired on TV, radio and online. But the opposition and Greens argue the reforms are still too weak. Communications Minister Annika Wells says they strike the right balance.
24: I'm having constructive discussions with both the Shadow Communications Minister for the Coalition and the Shadow Communications Spokesperson for the Greens. We'll keep those discussions going. We'd love to see this passed.
23: One Nation claims the federal government is intimidated by its hard stance on migration as the party continues to surge in the polls. Leader Pauline Hanson has pledged to end a skilled migration scam and has reiterated calls to cap Australia's annual intake at 130,000. The comments follow Home Affairs Minister Tony Burke postponing a key speech where he was set to announce migration cuts. Cycling advocates are backing a move by the federal government to introduce national safety and compliance standards for e-bikes. Backed by $6.6 million in federal funding, a new national framework has been announced, aligning Australia with leading international guidelines. Bicycle Industries Australia General Manager Peter Burke has told Today the reforms will provide greater clarity for riders.
25: So this will mean that a consumer going into a shop will have confidence that the product that they are buying is a good quality, it's compliant, and it's the right speed, right power, and it can be used on the road legally.
23: Detectives are investigating whether a domestic violence incident led to the deaths of two people in Queensland southwest. The bodies of a 45-year-old man and a 25-year-old woman were discovered inside a home in Charleville early yesterday morning. Geelong has been revealed as the AFL club which struck a secret deal allowing a player to take all legal responsibility for any further on-field brain trauma. News Corp reports the Cats agreed to the deal with the player 2 years ago and the agreement went to the entire board for approval. Concussion campaigner Peter Jess says strong action needs to be taken so something like this doesn't keep happening.
1: For any parent or partner, if it was your son, what would you think about that as an action where you have your employer walking back from any responsibility, knowing full well the state of vulnerability of that particular person? For me, it's unforgivable.
23: And greater crested terns, a seagull and a magpie are among a further 16 birds to die from the H5 bird flu in Victoria.
2: For Canberra's best coverage of the NRL, join the Continuous Call team every Saturday and Sunday from 1 p.m. Now a sports update on 2CC.
23: North Melbourne has defeated the Western Bulldogs for the first time since 2019. Their 23-point win at Marvel Stadium gives the Roos a faint chance of still making the top 10. The Cowboys have jumped back into the NRL's top 8 with a 30-8-point win over the Titans. It was a stark turnaround from last week's 70-point loss. Lock Jason Taumalolo has told Nine they were focused on the basics.
4: We just wanted to strip everything back, make it simple, run hard, tackle hard, kick to corners, just get into that sort of cycle kind of footy. And we didn't get to do that last week and, yeah, I thought we did that well tonight.
23: And Roosters captain James Tedesco has been ruled out of tonight's clash with the Bulldogs after failing to overcome an ankle injury. Cody Ramsey takes his place.
3: 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Alexander Watson Insulation. Canberra's cold. Your house doesn't have to be.
6: Got an overnight low of -5. Morning frost, then sunny tomorrow, 16 degrees. On Saturday morning frost, then a sunny day, 15 degrees. Sunday early frost, then rain, 13 degrees. On Monday, we've got rain and a top of 11 degrees.
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0: It's supposed to be colder this morning than it's been for the last few days. Maybe so in Canberra, down to 2, but Brisbane's on 13. It's about average for Brisbane. 8 degrees at the moment in Sydney. I don't have a feels-like temperature. 131873 is number. 0460 873 873 on the text. Hang on there, Simon. First time caller. I'm pretty excited. And also hang on, Nicholas, because we'll get to you in a sec too. And Craig Lowndes, our peeping Tom. Thanks for holding on, Siv. Just getting back to those vending machines, Kevin said that he liked the idea.
9: The vending machines, the machine and the ad for it, yes.
0: Well, Kevin liked the idea of a vending machine that dispenses vending machines, but he says it's very Monty Python.
9: I love it, yeah. That's, Paul is a thinking man, officially.
0: Mm. But,
9: that is one of his best.
0: Supply and demand, you've got to find a gap in the market, and there is a gap in the market for it.
9: I think there is. If you don't want to get, you know, a couple of eggs and be bothered scrambling them or poaching them or doing eggs benedict. I like eggs benedict, by the way. I don't get to eat it very often, but I do like it.
0: Yeah.
9: If you don't want to do that, I mean, a vending machine's fantastic. Why don't they have a vending machine that does pancakes while you're at it?
0: I don't know. I haven't thought about that. I'm going to have to get a vending machine person on, because I saw that a woman who is a millennial or something, she decided to buy one vending machine, and then all of a sudden, she's got about 50 vending machines, and she's a multi-millionaire. She's about 27. So, I did think about vending machines.
9: Maybe this could be something you could put to it, because, I'd like to know if it's possible to have a vending machine for eggs, a vending machine that does fried chicken, a vending machine that dispenses other vending. I like that. That is brilliant.
0: Yeah, not enough call for it.
9: You ought to be searching around the place for a vending machine. Where is it? I am hankering for a $2 Kit Kat or something.
0: Yeah, you can get that. So what I'm thinking is, again, supply and demand, right? Society abhors a vacuum. So you've got to go and fill that vacuum when it's available. So you've got to think along the lines of necessity, because I would never have thought Boost Juice would be what it turned out to be. Otherwise, I'd be a multimillionaire. You don't want to invest in it. So, the idea of people going and getting a juice to me. But now you go past any Boost Juice and there's always 50 people there. Every time, and I think, however,
9: yes,
0: necessity, right? The mother of all invention, right? So, So, if you're walking around the city and it's hot, okay, the human fridge, great idea. They've already done that.
9: Great idea,
0: but what do you need when you're walking around? What is the need of something that you need quickly? Like, that's why fast food came in.
9: There is, because, we would never have thought, look, I just need to walk that extra 5 minutes to get home with my, all my ingredients. I'll just drop into a place that'll serve it to me in 3 minutes, that's genius when you think about it.
0: I've got an idea.
9: Yes, okay.
0: How often have you walked around and you've thought, I should have got a bag when I was at the supermarket. I've got too many things to carry. Oh, look, there's
9: a vending machine for carry bags.
0: Look, $2.
9: That's not a silly idea.
0: Not a silly idea, is it?
9: No, it's not. It actually isn't. I mean, it's not as silly as the one you gave me the first time around, but you're improving, Phil.
0: Well, it's experiment, try. If at first you don't succeed, then you probably come up with a stupid idea.
9: You're getting better at this.
0: I mean,
9: this talkback stuff you've been doing for a little while since the UK, that's kind of helped you out a bit.
0: It's helped me out. Helped me think laterally. So...
9: Yes, it has. I mean, you're no longer telling dirty jokes like you did when I was 15.
0: I'll come over later and I'll give you...
9: about the world.
0: I'll give you a special show if you want. Okay, well, what do you need? I mean, if, for example, Because I was thinking shoelaces, but you'll suffer through a broken shoelace. You'll suffer through that till you get home.
9: I have a Velcro myself, but yes.
0: Well, okay. But it's got to be something where you're stranded and you're in the city or whatever. I mean, who would have thought, I can't get a taxi. Well, then let's get an app on our phone and get Barry, who used to be a university professor, who's now driving cars. He can come and pick you up in his car.
9: Spare tyres. Have you ever been stuck for tyres? Because the modern cars don't have spare tyres anymore.
0: No, problem with this, I can see immediately, and I don't mean to shoot down your idea. If you want a spare tyre dispenser, it's got to be somewhere where you need a tyre.
9: That's a very good point.
0: So forget that
9: you
0: idea.
9: You don't want a spare tyre dispenser. Say the middle of the M4 in Sydney.
0: How often do you need a spare tyre?
9: That's I suppose. Well, how often do they go flat these days?
0: No, so I'm sorry, but I'm out.
9: Yeah, that's not a bad idea. That's not a great
0: cross
9: idea
0: that
9: at all. I concede that.
0: Yeah, I'm crossing
9: cross
0: that off.
9: One off the list.
0: See, you're walking around the city. You walk around the city, you need a bag. You walk around the city, you need
9: a
0: burger.
9: Need a bag, yes.
0: Yeah, you need an Uber. You need something.
9: Yes.
0: You need a taxi, can't get an Uber. You're walking around the city.
9: What about flowers? What about if you're a desperate husband and you're trying to make it up to your better half?
0: No, you could find a florist. No, again, I'm not shooting down your ideas. We're friends here, so we're workshopping. Something that you would need when you're walking around and you think, I really need that, and there's a vending machine.
9: Bags are good.
0: Bags are great.
9: Instant chocolate, because sometimes you just need a bit of a quick hit.
0: I hate to tell you this, but there's a thing called 7-Eleven.
9: Yes, but there are vending machines that do chocolates. And
0: No. Come on, be better than this, Seb.
9: Not at whatever it is.
0: past two in the morning. All right, let's check back next week. We're going to do something. In the meantime, let's keep bags on the shopping list.
9: I think bags are there. I think bags are different.
0: Hang on,
9: and the vending machine for eggs.
0: Hang on,
9: I like it.
0: Hang on.
9: Yes.
0: Pens.
9: Pencils, pens.
0: Pens, vending machine.
9: Stationery.
0: Pen. How often have you gone, if only I had a pen? And for a dollar? Yep. Well,
9: yes.
0: Aussie Frank's saying staplers, but no, only if you're in the office.
9: Well, I don't need staplers. No. I mean, Aussie Frank is trying to be a thinking man, but he hasn't quite got there.
0: He's got to leave home. He's got to get off his parents' couch before he can do that. Okay.
9: Good to talk to you, Phil.
0: All right. Good to talk to you too. Have a good weekend. We have a first-time caller, but I better ascertain that. Morning, Simon. Thanks for hanging on, mate. Are you in fact a first-time caller?
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0: It's an absolute pleasure to have you on the show. Thank you so much.
1: I love your work, love your work. You know, if you were Lawsy, I'd get a cloth now.
0: Well, yeah, or various other things, a bottle of Jack Daniels. Was it Jack Daniels that he liked? No, it was the other one, wasn't it? Wild Turkey.
1: Yeah, Wild Turkey, that was the one.
0: Yeah, exactly.
1: Great band. Good on you. Love your work, love your show. You know what's happened? It's really interesting. I'm up just up near Dungog up in the Hunter Valley.
0: Yeah, right.
1: And it's funny how radio's changed. So you'd get a network that would do talkback all the time.
0: Mm.
1: And it's interesting with Siv and Nicholas, who's on the line, now that network just plays music. They don't have an announcer on in the mid-door.
0: I know.
1: And it's just bizarre.
0: You're talking about the Super Radio Network, and I know that because a few people have come over and said, well, we're only listening to you because 2SM don't have a talk show anymore. They're quite honest about it. I said, well, you know, welcome to the party that never ends.
1: Oh, yeah, no, I listen to TGB all the time up here. But it's a funny thing, you know, isn't it? Bit of a radio hack back in another day. One of the love things about radio is, as you know, back in the day, with stereo AM. It's interesting, you know. I was program director at 2WGN Wagga.
0: Was that right? Okay.
1: Yeah. Yeah, no, great city, Wagga, and I'm very proud of it. Back in the day where it was 24 hours live, you know, all AM radio, and very proud of it. Wonderful days. But Wagga's a wonderful city, you know, university and a RAF base, army base, you know. The stereo AM came in, and it was lovely down there because we were 50% owned by 3KZ in Melbourne, but there was a family, the Roberts family, and we had a wonderful gentleman who was the chairman, the late Ron Hagmuir, who was a real legend.
0: Yes, of course.
1: The wonderful man, a very dapper man. And you know, the great thing about radio in the day, the radio stations, so many radio stations were privately owned, and we were, and they were fantastic days. And anyway, they were serious broadcasters. So Stereo AM was on the horizon. So we changed our logo for 1152 2WG Stereo AM, which was a big deal. And then we got a jingle package done. Now, getting a jingle package done back then was big business.
0: Oh, yeah.
1: It was 30s and 15 seconders and donuts and whatever else. And so they spent a lot of money on it. So we got the whole transition to Stereo AM 1152 2WG. Anyway, we had a big client launch night at the Astor Hotel in Wagga, and they had a big function centre there. So we were having a client night, and it got underway at 7 o'clock or something. And we had a room full of people, you know, a couple of beers and some nibblies and whatever else. And the plan was that we were going to turn the transmitter, that we were going to start broadcasting in stereo AM. Anyway, I'm sitting there, and Mr. Hagmuir, Ron Hagmuir, arrived, and he sat down next to me and very dapper, you know, in his suit, and he always had a Panama hat, very lovely gentleman. Anyway, he sat down next to me, and they started, you know, and then we were going to play the jingle, the stereo AM jingle. So away we go. So, you know, on the knot of 7 o'clock, away we go. And they flicked the transmitter on, the jingle came on, and hundreds of people in this room, and Mr. Hagmuir was sitting next to me, and then about 30 seconds into it, he leans over and says to me, "Is it just me, or it doesn't sound any bloody different?"
0: It didn't. That was the point. You would try and jump on board the bandwagon with the bosses and drink the Kool-Aid, and you'd all be sitting around there going, "Wow, yes, it does sound fantastic." It does. No, it didn't. It sounded like AM radio with an extra speaker.
1: And then, of course, you had to have the actual unit to
0: experience it. Yeah, and that cost a fortune. And the other thing was, it was always slightly out of phase.
1: Right. just halcyon days, wonderful.
0: Which, you know what? And you're so right about regional radio, because I think that, you know, they've been writing, as you would well know, they've been writing radio off for years now, saying, look, it's had its day. But people don't understand the impact, firstly, of local radio stations and how important they are to the community. And that is so important. But also, a lot of people, you know, say to me, what's it like working in the middle of the night? Especially, you probably don't get, you know, many callers. Mm. And I said, you would be really really surprised. I said, because
1: it's
0: the importance of overnight, and this is why 2SM and their radio network, all of their listeners, they don't care what's going on the breakfast show. They want to know where their overnight talk show went, because it plays such an important role in people's lives.
1: Do you know, so I, it's funny, one of their stations, I worked at prior to 2WG, I was at 2LF at Young.
0: That's Young, yeah, I, yeah. Yeah, man.
1: And fabulous day. But, you know, back in the day, even at 2WG, we used to run the bushfire calls.
0: Yes.
1: So if you're the big thing there was, and I remember, you know, nights and mid-dawns, the Bathungra bushfires back in the late 80s. And that night, mate, we would have probably had 100 bushfires going in that area, you know. Mm. But bushfires back in the, how it works, so if you're on the air, so let's say it's 3 o'clock on a Sunday afternoon in the middle of summer, you know, it's 100 degrees and you're on the air at 2WG Planet Hits. We had a fire line. So the fire captains actually had a designated number to ring the radio station. So if you're the guy on the air, this light would light up on the panel, and that was the fire line, mate. So what you had to do was hit that line and bloody answer that phone straight away, and you had a pad, right? You had a form. Hmm. And it'd be a fire captain from, let's say, the Junee Bushfire Brigade, and you say, oh, good day, it's Les Chalmers here, fire captain, Junee Brigade. We've got a fire at Bathungra, we need these brigades, you know, and so he'd name the bushfire brigades they're needing. And so you grab the form, you fill it all out, and then he'd have a number. You'd have to ring his number back to authorise it. So you'd take down the details, then you'd hang up, and then you had a cartridge with a bushfire siren.
0: Yeah, of course, yeah, that's
1: and
0: it.
1: You'd whack the siren in the cart machine and then drop everything. Wouldn't matter what you're doing, you'd just cut everything on the air and whack this bushfire siren in, and away you go, and you'd read the message. So you'd go, you know, it's 2WG Wagga, we have a bushfire call. We're looking for these brigades, we're looking for Bathungra, we're looking for Junee, we're looking for Lambing Flats or whatever. And all the crockies, all the farmers, they'd listen to the radio all the time. Mate, they'd come screaming out of the bush and go put the fire out. Yeah. That's how it works.
0: That's how it works. And that's the importance of it, yeah.
1: That's right. But do you know, this is a true story. So the Daily Mail Group, DMG, who own the Nova Radio, came to... Okay, they bought... Oh, mate, they brought back probably 60... In the early 90s, bought 60 rural and regional radio stations, mighty radio stations like 2WG, 2LF, Port Macquarie, 2GZ, so many of them, 60 licences. And it was the Howard government. It was Helen Cunnan and John Howard let this happen.
0: Mm.
1: So the Daily Mail Group, and they bought 2WG and Wagga, right? So this is how radio came off the track. So they, as with the Super Radio Network, they decided that they were going to automate. The only shift that they were going to do was like breakfast and mornings and the rest of it, and they weren't going to do weekends. Mm. So, this is how queer it got. This is how weird it got. So a huge radio station like 2WG and Wagga would have nobody on the air on a weekend, right?
0: Oh, yeah.
1: So I'll tell you a true story. So Bill Heffernan, who was a senator back in the day, had a huge property outside of Junee. Well, Bill had a bushfire on his property. Now, so... this is the stupidity of how you're talking about localism. So Bill has a fire on his property, and he's thinking, "Oh well, I'll ring the fire captain." And the fire captains weren't told that there would be nobody at the radio station. The plan was, Phil, that Jack Spratt, let's call him, who was going to be the afternoon on-duty announcer, could be out at a barbecue having a couple of ales out at Glenfield, for example, out a suburb of Wagga, with a mobile phone. So what was going to happen, the fire captain was going to ring the mobile phone for Jack, who was the on-duty announcer. Jack would have to drive into the radio station, unlock the radio station, go up the stairs, take the form, you know, take the details down and put it to air. Now, do you know how quickly bushfires run?
0: Oh, absolutely. You know, and this is the thing about radio, Simon. You know, why does it get to the stage where it becomes the architect of its own demise? Because of things like that. Listen, I better go, Simon, because I've also got to get to Craig Lance. But listen, I'm on next week, and any time you want to ring up, Siv loved the chat with you about about radio, and so too did Peter as well. So give me a call next week, and I'll tell you, we can share some more war stories.
1: Good on you, mate. I love your work. Good
0: Thank you. Nice to talk to you. Thanks, Simon. Okay, it's 12:24. Nicholas is on the line. I've got to get to him. Craig Lowndes is our peeping Tom on the way as well.
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0: What a lovely chat with Simon. And again, you never know who's awake and who's listening here in our little overnight family. Phil says, Margaret, why would you want a vending machine that dispenses carry bags for $2 when every kind of shop known to mankind these days, including coffee shops or takeaway food shops, still sell reusable bags for 30 cents? Yeah, but what if you can't find one of those, Margaret? What if, you know, convenience is your priority? Okay, I'll knock a dollar off it for you. You can have one for a dollar. Hello, Hamish. Modern cars have spare tyres. You really have to insist on full-size spare with any car dealer when you're getting a new car. This is further to Siv's idea about spare tyres. If they can't oblige, take your business elsewhere. So, you know, I think, you know, absolutely right, Hamish. And Hamish, Craig Lowndes coming up. You'll love this because, you know, I know how much you love your cars. Michael from Avalon, you sent us a link to something on the text, but we can't open links to texts or to emails on the text either. But Aussie Frank's going to have a look at it for you. Before we get to Craig Lowndes, I must say good morning to Nicholas. How are you?
10: Good morning. I was contemplating the past when you mentioned what people had on their walls.
0: Yeah, and what did you have? I can imagine you would have, like, things like posters of great philosophers and Dostoevsky and perhaps some Carl Jung and occasionally a small titty poster.
10: Because I was a history buff, I had, I think, an old reproduction of an old grainy black and white photo of Carla Luxenberg, who got knocked off by the right-wing Free Corps in the aftermath of the First World War.
0: Of course you did. And were you 12 years old when that was on your wall?
10: No. Okay. That was 16. And the greatest, the best poster I had was actually I got it from either TV Week or TV Times when they used to have posters of the pop stars and rock groups. And it was one of Blondie.
0: Oh, yeah.
10: An outstanding photograph. And I think back on it, I don't know why they didn't acknowledge the photographer, because it was, even as a reproduction, you know, on cheap magazine paper, it was brilliant. She was a live performance, and it just captured a moment where you could see a trickles of sweat forming on her brow and cascading down her cheeks.
0: All right, calm down now.
10: No, hang on. She wore this classic, plain, white, I think it was a cotton dress, that was so brilliantly focused on the contours of her body, but and intertwined with that was the sheer physicality of the live performance. Absolutely brilliant. Unfortunately, I don't have the poster anymore.
0: Well, I don't even know what you did with it. I don't want to know. But on the subject of which, you had me thinking while I've got you here.
10: No, I'm talking here about the
0: aesthetics of course I knew that.
10: Female beauty and the skill of the photographer. You know, I'm really serious about it.
0: Yeah, no, I wasn't for a minute thinking you were being pervy. Probably Wayne was and Paul, but I would never have thought that.
10: But you're also, I've got an intriguing question.
0: Can I ask you a question? Oh, no, you go with your question first, and then I'll ask you mine.
10: Okay. I remember at one point there was, we had a discussion on the Cadbury commercial, you know, with the...
0: The girl working behind the counter.
10: Yeah. And there was a couple of mysteries behind that people were discussing. The commercial with the shoe store outlet in Manly, I think. I can't remember. Gilmore's.
0: Yeah.
10: The latest instalment of the ad has the mother and the daughter surprised by the fact that their father bought a new pair of shoes and was actively walking from one side of the street to the other because apparently he was just so excited about having these new pair of shoes. But the mother intriguingly says, "Oh, he's walking up and down the street, talking to everybody now. He's been an extrovert, in other words." And she makes this cryptic comment: even the person at number four, so and so at number four. Now she doesn't indicate whether it's a male or female. It seems as though, and I was talking to your producer about this, he seems to suggest that it's the implication there is that a woman that perhaps admires him or that which he admires.
0: Okay, let's do two things here.
10: Jealous.
0: Two things here. One, can we revisit this next week so we can break it down? Because I've got to get to Craig Lowndes, but that's one of the things I'm going to do next week. Let's discuss that and who the person is at number four. And I've got something, remind me to play you as well, that I think you'll find is really, really interesting. There's a lot for us to talk about next week. So we'll talk about that, and I want to play you some audio of something. So, Ozzy Frank, can you remember to remind me to remind Nicholas to talk about the lady at number four? Just write that down.
10: Yep.
0: And the other thing I want to talk to you about next week, if you've got time, because it just ran into my head then, greatest album cover of all time. Can we talk about that next week?
10: That's a difficult one.
0: Okay, so think about Unknown Pleasures, think about Dark Side of the Moon, think about Nevermind by Nirvana, let's talk about Abbey Road, let's talk about, of course, Pink Floyd, the one where they're Wish You Were Here, where they're on fire. Can we touch base on this next week? Would that be all right?
10: Yeah, that's a fascinating topic.
0: Okay,
10: it really is.
0: It's a date, and you and I next
10: and
0: week.
10: I do remember the launch of AM Stereo.
0: All right, I'll have to put that on. We've got everything to talk about. This is Tuesday. I'll put us in a diary for something different every day next week, okay?
10: So, All right.
0: And we can even cover two bases at once. And then we'll play the Gilmore's ad, and I've got to play you the record for what to put on when you're leaving the house to fool the burglars, okay?
10: Oh, that's interesting.
0: Have a good weekend, Nicholas.
10: All right. Okay.
0: Thank you.
10: Bye.
0: 26 to 3. Let's get to Craig Lowndes after this for our peeping Tom.
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0: a young guy an opportunity to get into the sort of the level of supercar. This solo event at Queensland Raceway is really just an introduction again to what it is all about, to the pressures, the understandings, and really just, I suppose, to get them to experience everything that goes on inside a supercar.
1: What was your criteria for picking the people you did?
0: Our criteria is to go better than last year. I think that last year, Zach Bates, actually, who was the last driver last year, actually put it into the top 10. And we had a great run through the 500 and then Bathurst 1000. So I suppose, you know, this year we're looking for the same, if not better. Every year we've been slowly raising the bar, and the car is well prepped. Bailey Hall is the young driver. He's very experienced in the sense of other categories. So I'm looking for big things this year.
1: How hands-on are you with the drivers?
0: Very much so. I still keep in contact with all the drivers that I've... So Cooper Murray, Zach Bates, and Declan Fraser, they're the three that are in the main game at the moment now, which have come through this program and really just benefit from it. And, you know, hopefully, you know, again this year with Bailey Hall is the same. I suppose more my side of it is off-tracks activities. I was still very keen, very brash, very talented. And I think it's more so the off-track side of it. So what I learned through, I suppose, Peter Brock is the corporate side of it, doing the signing sessions and then putting your helmet on and then thinking about roll centers, roll bars, tire pressures in a race car. So learning how to switch on and off depending on where you're at and what you're doing.
1: And how important is the temperament of the driver to you? Because it's all well and good to be able to drive fast, but there's a lot more to it than that.
0: Oh, absolutely. All the drivers I've had have all been completely different in a lot of regards. But I think that, the biggest thing that I give them is to really enjoy the sport for what it is, to enjoy what you're doing, because hopefully you'll get paid as you progress and the other three have. But, you know, they're all different in personalities. And I think that's what makes up supercars what makes a great supercar category is the different personalities. And, you know, I've had drivers in the past that have been a little bit shy and had to sort of drag them out of that, because they've really got to understand that the complete package of a driver is not just putting a helmet on, getting behind the steering wheel. It's being getting out, mixing with the crowd, signing autographs, doing all the other side of it, which I've been lucky enough that I was sort of, you know, quite happy to do. So for me, it's about that side of it. Bailey Hall, I've got to say, is, he's got those attributes. He's very good at talking. He's very presentable. So that's a great sign for us going forward.
1: What about behind the wheel? Is there one particular thing that you look for that you've noticed with the driver that makes you realise they're more exceptional than the rest?
0: Well, I think, the attention to detail, the way they read the car, the way they understand it, also the way they absorb the information coming back. I work closely with Bailey. He's also doing Super 2, which is a category below. He was up in Darwin this year and I was lucky enough to be around and sort of give him some advice through qualifying to understand how the tyre works, how to really maximise that side of it. And, he was a very good listener. He did exactly what we talked about. So for me, that's a great attribute that, he doesn't think he's bigger or better than anyone else. He's really that sponge. He's really learning and absorbing everything.
1: When you're driving the car, it's very much, I imagine, like the car becomes a part of you. How do you know that you've got a really good car? What's something that really makes it obvious to you?
0: Well, I think the first thing is it all comes easy. I think that, you're not fighting the car. You're not trying to get the car to do something that it doesn't want to do. When you float a car in, it's nicely balanced under brakes. You hit your turn-in markers and your corner speed is just neutral and it's nice, and you can feed the throttle on and drive it off the corner. And we do say, some of the faster laps feel slow because you're not having to fight or trying to get the most out of the car. It's doing it for you. And again, that's what I'm going to install in Bailey is not to look for things that the car can't do, is tell us what you need so we can make adjustments to the car, make it work for you, not you work for it. And for me, again, it's just all those attributes of the team itself, Team 18, the engineer that we have, Richard Holloway. I worked with him back in HRT days. So that was back in 96, 97, 98. And again, I've got a great rapport with Richard, and he again has got a very level head, very calm on the radio, but

0: very good information coming in, basically back to the driver.
1: And you mentioned that calm is also very much a part of it, especially as a driver, but you're working in split seconds. How do you get rid of the frustration? How do you wave that off? Because that must be something that you feel a lot, especially with the car and, of course, with your own driving too.
0: Oh, absolutely. I think that the engineers, that not only they give you the information and what you need as a second pair of eyes, but they're also sometimes a psychologist, because drivers do get hot under the collar and they do sort of have a bit of blow up, and you've got to calm them down. I think for me, I think I've been lucky enough that, yes, I do get hot-headed in the car, but it doesn't take me long to switch on and then basically focus on what's going on. So, and again, Bailey at the moment, he's again just stars in his eyes. I think that I don't think he gets too frustrated at the moment. I think he really, really wants to just absorb everything. I think once he gets a taste of a little bit of success and he knows what that feels like and he's striving for it, maybe then he'll get a little bit frustrated. But at the moment, he's just a young kid, just with, as I said, he's full of talent, full of confidence, and again, just getting behind the steering wheel. See what he does.
1: When I watch tennis players, they play for 5 hours sometimes at a time, and the focus has got to be there all the time. And it's probably very similar with a supercar driver, except you're going at a lot faster, so there's a lot more that can go wrong. How do you maintain that focus for such a long period of time without drifting off?
0: Well, a good thing about that, in some regards, he's been doing a lot of GT racing around the world. He's just done the Spa 24-hour. He's been up in Asia doing GT racing. So he's been doing those longer races, which is great, because his concentration span is obviously suited for that style of race. And again, we're going to have to probably get him to double stint, which means it's probably close to 2 hours inside the race car. That's just the way the strategy falls if we want to have a good performance. And again, he knows that. He's preparing for that. The biggest thing is the heat. I think that, we do talk about the heat inside of a supercar. It's generally about 25 degrees hotter than ambient. So, again, a 30-degree day, it's 55-plus inside a race car, fully closed, fully helmet. And, you're in that sort of oven for 2 hours, at least an hour and a half to 2 hours. So, again, it's going to be a huge experience for him.
1: How do you prepare for something like that?
0: Well, I think that I suppose, for me, everyone's got a different makeup. I don't sweat a lot. When I was with Red Bull, the Red Bull put both Jamie Whincup and myself through a sweat test. And it was just to analyze what your body needs, what it extracts, and then, of course, what you need to replace. And for me, I've always been somewhat a non-sweater. So again, I don't need a lot of liquid. We do carry a liquid bag or a drink bottle on board. So we do have fluids that we do drink as we drive. But again, it's learning about what your body needs at what time and what it needs in the sense of replacements, whether it's electrolytes, whether it's salts, magnesium. For Bailey, he seems to be very much almost a similar copy of me. So hopefully as we get into those longer runs he won't cramp up or he won't lose concentration.
1: You mentioned Jamie Whincup, by the way. Who is your greatest adversary that you met on the track?
0: Well, I've got to say, there's probably, here in Australia, I've had great teammates with Mark Scaife, Jamie Whincup, Neil Crompton, all those. I've had some great teammates. I think the one that probably got to me the most is actually when I was overseas trying to get to Formula One, and that was really Juan Pablo Montoya. He obviously went on to do Formula One, Indy cars. His son now is doing formula category in Europe as well now. So he was probably one of the drivers that really got to me mentally. And I think that, again, I came out of Australia very green, very naive, going into a bigger world, bigger pond. But I came back a lot stronger mental driver because of that experience.
1: With the Formula One car, by the way, how much lighter is it than a V8? And how does that change the way you drive it?
0: Well, a Formula car is a purpose-built race car. And it's top speeds, 340-plus kilometres an hour. Supercar, we reach close to 300 down Conrod Straight at Bathurst. The weight difference is massive. A supercar, again, is about probably a ton and a half with a driver and fuel. A Formula One car is probably 700 kilos, so it's almost half. And then again, the downforce that a Formula One generates is quite incredible. It's just chalk and cheese from a supercar to a Formula One car. And you need to obviously then tune your body to suit that style, your neck muscles, your back muscles, and again, just the constant loading on your body.
1: Because the feel would be completely different as well, wouldn't it?
0: Oh, absolutely. I think a Formula One car is very precise. So your input in the steering wheel is very small, very smooth, where a supercar, because it's a bigger, I suppose, saloon car, it does take a little bit more effort to get the car to turn, to brake, and to accelerate. So the supercar is a little bit more physical, I got to say, but in the same token, the G-forces that the Formula One cars generate are massive and quite impressive.
1: And we have a question for one of our listeners. Nathan, you're on with Craig Lowndes, mate. Go ahead, what's your question?
2: Hi, Craig. What's your favourite car you've driven before?
0: Well, I've got to say that here in Australia is probably my 96 supercar. I just love that era. I love that car. The colour scheme. It was the Commodore, the Holden Commodore. It was something that was a great era for me. I was lucky enough to drive a Formula One car around Bathurst. So I suppose ultimately that was the ultimate car is the Formula One. And to do 315 kilometres down Conrod Straight at the time, and again, not many people get an opportunity to drive one of them. So for me, that was a massive experience. And I was growing up trying to be a Formula One driver, and unfortunately I never got there, but to get an opportunity to at least drive one was quite incredible.
1: And would Bathurst be your favourite track of all time?
0: Here in Australia, absolutely. I think there's no doubt that the altitude, just to drive up the mountain and then, of course, from Skyline down to Forest Elbow, the drop is quite incredible. And you can't put a foot wrong. You can't, lapse of concentration. Otherwise, you're going to end up in the concrete wall. So I think that the high risk, high reward, but also just the atmosphere that the Bathurst has as an event, it's just incredible.
1: Well, there's going to be a lot to look forward to with the wild card stuff too, and I'll give people the dates in just a moment. Mate, really good to talk to you. Thank you so much.
0: No worries. Thank you very much.
1: Craig Lowndes, our guest this week, is a Peeping Tom, and as I said, I'll give you the wild card round info after this, and more of your text at 9 to 3.
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5: Officials at the Alexander McConaughey Centre have said overcrowding is creating daily problems at the facility.
3: And world news impacts.
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3: When you need to know, Canberra's news leader is 2CC.
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7: 6-3. So the wild card round info is Ipswich solo debut for Hall, 21st to 23rd of August, Queensland Raceway, and the Bend Enduro Cup, 11th to the 13th of September at Shell V-Power Motorsport Park. And of course, you've got your Bathurst 1000 as well, 8 till October 11 out Mount Panorama. Great to have Craig Lowndes as our Peeping Tom. And next week, well, in the next couple of weeks, we're going to have our Peeping Toms will include Jeff Fenwick, the boxer, talking about a film that they're making about his life. And also we're going to have Larry Emder on as well. So that's in the next few weeks. After this, I'm going to revisit what Nicholas was talking about with the Gilmore's Comfort Shoes ads, because Mary Lou just sent me a text and she's got an idea about it. She thinks she might be able to break down what's going on with the father. And well, then we'll ask you what your thoughts are, your conclusion about the conspiracy that Nicholas has brought to our attention about the father in the Gilmore's Shoes ads. Why is he going to number four? Hey, Phil, this is from Ben. A vending machine would work in Queensland with single rubber thongs. In the event of a blowout, you could purchase either a left or right one, then continue the journey with less embarrassment. Invention is the mother, or necessity is the mother of all invention. So you're absolutely right there, Ben. The single-footed thong. Even I like the way I say it, and that's the first time I've said it. And I like the way it feels when it comes off my palate. The single-footed thong, available now at all good vending stores near you. 1 foot short of a thong? Don't worry. Phil will sort you out. I can have a face of my, you know, my face on the machines and everything like that. Yeah, I think that's good. You're most welcome, Nathan. Thank you very much, mate. I really appreciate that. Larry Emder went to my school. Well, Peter, would you like to ask him a question? We can certainly organise that. Okay, we'll get to the news, then I'll be back with your calls, and also we'll talk about this Gilmore's ad, and it's Paranormal Friday for the UFO fans.
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7: Few texts I have to get to in just a moment. And, of course, Paranormal Friday. We're going to go UFOing. And behind the song, Diesel's going to join us.
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17: Hello, I'm Chelsea Bowden. Business groups have raised concerns over One Nation's plan to radically overhaul Australia's migration system. Party leader Pauline Hanson argues the skilled migration scheme is being scammed by some people coming into the country. The business sector claims One Nation's proposal to drastically slash the migration rate would hurt the economy. Acting Prime Minister Richard Marles says there needs to be a sensible discussion about the nation's migration policy.
18: Migration obviously plays a really significant part in our economy, but it needs to happen at a sustainable rate, and that's why we put in place the policies that we've done.
17: The federal government says it's having constructive conversations with the opposition around its gambling reforms. Labor is struggling to get its measures passed, which would clamp down on the number of betting ads aired on TV, radio and online. The legislation is currently friendless in the Senate, with the Coalition and the Greens arguing it doesn't go far enough. Cycling advocates say new e-bike legislation will give customers confidence what they're purchasing is safe. The federal government has tasked the ACCC with developing a national safety standard for e-bikes and other battery-powered devices to prevent high-powered bikes and scooters from being sold. WeRide director Stephen Hodge has told Nine the changes will ensure clarity at the bike shop.
19: It really helps parents and others who want to go in and buy a bike, whether for their children or themselves, to know where they stand and to avoid being the unwitting facilitators of bringing dangerous non-compliant machines onto our streets.
17: A Perth paediatrician is back behind bars after being hit with 15 new child sexual abuse charges. Detectives say they've identified seven additional victims. The 41-year-old has had his bail revoked and is now facing a total of 72 charges against 18 different children. The ABC has apologised for a segment of its Race Around the World program which referenced Gina Rinehart. The Ombudsman found the film did not breach the ABC's editorial policies, but the broadcaster has acknowledged it fell short of community expectations. Overseas, a US Senate committee has voted to hold former Chief Medical Advisor Dr. Anthony Fauci in contempt of Congress. Dr. Fauci last week invoked his Fifth Amendment right against self-incrimination more than 100 times, refusing to answer questions about his handling of the COVID-19 pandemic. The committee will now refer him for potential criminal prosecution. And Ukraine says it's hit two oil refineries in multiple strikes deep in Russia.
14: For Canberra's best coverage of the NRL, join the Continuous Call team every Saturday and Sunday from 1pm. Now a sports update on 2CC.
17: The Cowboys have jumped back into the NRL's top eight with a 30-80 point win over the Titans. In the AFL, the Bulldogs' finals aspirations have taken a hit following their 23-point loss to North Melbourne. They now need to beat the in-form Carlton or Melbourne to guarantee their spot. Coach Luke Beveridge admits this makes the loss extra tough.
20: A disappointing one because there was something at stake tonight, you know, around at least being certain he's to play one more game, and now that's up for grabs again. So that's, from an outcome perspective, it's probably just as bad as you know, dropping the game.
17: And forwards Aiden Ross and Miles Amatasero have earned their first test starts in Wallabies Gold, selected to play Japan in Osaka on Saturday night.
8: 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Canberra's cold. Your house doesn't have to be.
21: Got an overnight low of -5. Morning frost, then sunny tomorrow, 16 degrees. On Saturday morning frost, then a sunny day, 15 degrees. Sunday early frost, then rain, 13 degrees. On Monday, we've got rain and a top of 11 degrees.
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7: 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So let's get to a couple of texts and then we'll get to our UFO Friday. And today our Paranormal Friday takes us to the UFO Festival, which is happening in Queensland. Hopefully Kim is awake and ready for it. Do you need to ring her, Aussie Frank? I know she rang a moment ago. No, she's with us and everything's fine in the world. Okay, let me get to a couple of texts here. One that came in from Peter says, Phil, that idiot North Korea is firing missiles at Japan like Putin, Xi Jinping and Iran. So we've got a world of dangerous evil men who only threaten. And it's all about the war, never about the peace. That was what Peter sent on the text. It's funny, as you mentioned that too, because South Korea's Joint Chiefs of Staff said yesterday that their military detected one short-range ballistic missile launch from the Wonsan area of North Korea about 5 p.m., adding that the missile was launched towards the Sea of Japan and that authorities in Seoul and Washington were analyzing the missile's exact specifications. And this comes after North Korean state media Wednesday broadcast Kim Yo-jung, the sister of Kim Jong-un, saying Pyongyang's leadership will set up additional military operations and options, which are obviously due to Japan's transformation. North Korea, since 2019, repeatedly declared itself an irreversible nuclear state and has featured among the growing regional threats in the recent Japan government assessment. A lot of the books that I've read, whenever they talk about scenarios, it's funny that they always bring up North Korea as the one that will instigate it. I read that great book by Annie Jacobson that was released a couple of years ago called Nuclear War, a Scenario, and that talked about North Korea being a threat there. And there was another one I read, I can't remember the author, it was another fiction based on possibility and hypotheticals book called 2034. And again, they talked about, you know, the threat from North Korea too. But it's not something we talk about a lot, is it? Hello, Melinda. On a completely different subject, talking about the thong vending machines, which it could be something. She said, do you think a thong might be the thing? Says Melinda at Normanhurst. And I like what you've done there because we're trying to find a catchy slogan. If we do, in fact, all invest in the thong business, thong vending machines, but only one thong. So if you blow a thong out, as we had mentioned before on the text that came through, then perhaps we could always find yourself another thong. There you go, vending machine. We'll all put in and we'll all be multimillionaires by the year 2075. And I thought maybe we could even base it on a song title, Melinda, and we could call it Thong 2, based on the Blur song, Song 2. Or we could call it, in the tradition of Elton John's Your Song, it could be called Your Thong. It's a little bit, you know, it's, this is, tell everybody, this is your thong. I mean, it writes itself, doesn't it? Killing Me Softly with his thong? Let's workshop that one anyway. But I do like the cut of your jib in this particular occasion too. And Peter says, by the way, Larry Emder, talk to him about how what school he went to because perhaps he might know me. I'll say that to him. I'll say, do you know Peter? He went to school with you. Well, in fact, no. When we get Larry Emder on as our peeping Tom, my first question will probably be about this.
0: What is the on-air nickname of Aussie radio DJ Phil O'Neill? Lucky Phil. Stop the clock. What is the on-air nickname of Aussie radio DJ Phil O'Neill?
1: I wouldn't have a clue.
2: Neither do I.
1: Fat Phil?
2: Yeah, that'll go.
1: Fat Phil?
7: Fat Phil.
0: Ugly Phil is what we needed.
1: Sorry, ugly.
0: Yeah, that's right. Sorry to call you fat and ugly. Okay.
7: Yeah, fat and ugly. So when we get him on the show, Larry Emder, for our Peeping Tom, I'll just introduce myself. I go, hi, mate, it's Fat and Ugly Phil. Do you remember me? And then, of course, he'll pretend to dismiss it when, in fact, he's the one who came up with that. Jeff Fenwick is the other Peeping Tom that we're going to have on the show too. There's a new film about him coming up. Getting back to the Gilmore's ad, you brought this up, Nicholas, so I think you've created a monster on this. Mary Lou said, regarding that Gilmore Comfort Shoes ad, and for our listeners who aren't based in Sydney, this is an ad that we run on 2GB. She says, with the person at number four, I think it's the lady who the father talks to. So the wife wants to keep an eye on him before it becomes a problem. Thank you, Mary Lou, for your text. It's a little bit like where we tried to break down the ad about the Cadbury's bar of chocolate and the girl that worked in the petrol station and the dad turned up, and why was she working in the petrol station? Was the dad trying to get free petrol? Does he work at the petrol station and he got her a job there but she didn't want to do it? We talked about that for hours, but we haven't talked about the Gilmore Shoes ad.
3: Hi, Mum.
4: Kath, your father's...
3: What is it?
4: Out walking.
7: Right, here we go.
3: Walking? Dad?
4: He went to Gilmore's and finally replaced those dreadful old shoes.
7: Replaced the shoes,
3: that's
7: right.
3: That's great.
7: Okay,
4: now he's chatting to everyone up and down the street.
7: Right.
4: Even that so-and-so at number four. So I'm going to get some shoes and join him on his walks.
3: Hmm, good idea.
7: Okay, I think... The so-and-so at number four, I don't think there's an issue with... the woman and the husband, and she's concerned about the woman at number four being a hussy. I think the concern she's got about the woman at number four is she's a busybody. And the issue that happened, but please, by all means, you're most welcome to enjoy the chat here and get involved. I think what happened here was that the woman at number four, there was a problem with the dog pooing on the sidewalk. They didn't pick up the dog's poo and put it in a bag. The woman at number four complained to the council, and that's why she thinks she's the so-and-so at number four. Would you like to have a go at it? By all means. What is the issue between her with her husband with the shoes and the woman at number four? What do you think? 0460 873 873, or you can ring me 131 873 as well on the phone. The greatest show on earth. Well, it's one of them. The legendary Mount Isa Mines Rodeo is happening, and it takes place from yesterday, so through today and through to Sunday, and everybody goes to the Isa, the beating heart of the Australian Rodeo, where the nation's elite competitors chase glory and a share in the largest prize purse in the event's 67-year history. Well, that's all happening in Mount Isa. The other thing that's going on is the phenomenal 2026 ECCA is back for our listeners through 4BC in Brisbane. The ECCA returns. It's going to start tomorrow and goes through to Sunday, August 16, of course, at the showgrounds at Bowen Hills. And it's going to be the 150th anniversary. So go along to that. I don't know how the show bags are going, but of course, you've got all of the great things that happen at the ECCA, including the 10,000 animals, 21,000 competition entries, woodchop, livestock, cooking, the whole lot. ECCA nights are on, and for anybody that knows, and if you know, you know, the famous ECCA Strawberry Sunday is back. So the ECCA is back, always one of the big events in Queensland, and for Brisbane, 2026 Royal Queensland Easter Show starting tomorrow. And one other thing that's happening as well, which brings us to our Paranormal Friday event, and this is the Australian UFO Festival. It's about to start. It's held annually in the beautiful coastal town of Caldwell, or is it Cardwell? I think it's Cardwell. Let's find out about it, in far north Queensland, bringing together researchers, experiencers, storytellers, adventurers, all ready to find out and discuss the unexplained and to talk about the UFO Festival. And UFOs. I would imagine the UFOs that they would have seen as well. I spoke to Thea, one of the organisers, about this particular festival. I wanted to know how long it's been going for.
5: Been going for 13 years now.
21: How did it start?
5: Mm-hmm. It started as the Cardwell UFO Festival. It was just a small little gathering of people, and we wanted to sort of showcase what our area offers, and we couldn't all agree on one sort of theme for a weekend, so we decided to do 10 events across 12 months, and one of those was the UFO Festival, which just started really just as a little half-day forum and a market day, and we've grown from there.
21: Where do people come from to go to the festival?
5: Oh, we've got people coming from all across Australia. We've got had a couple of people flying in from New Zealand. We've got people live streaming from all across the world to, for the CFILES forum. But for the actual sort of the fun and party stuff, we've got people coming from all around Australia.
7: Right up all of our listeners' alley. Let's have a look at some of the things that you've got going on. Today, you've got the forum focus with some really interesting speakers talking about the Tully incident, which was a very famous incident that happened in Australia in 1966. Who have you got talking about this?
5: Okay, so we've got Shane Panizzi. He was just a young boy. It's his family farm that the incident happened on. He was just a young boy when it all happened. Their neighbour, George Pedley, who's also a farmer, he was just cutting through Shane Panizzi's farm to get to his farm, and he heard a hissing sound. He was on his tractor and he thought he had a flat tyre. So he got out and had a look, and then sort of off to the corner of his eye, he saw this big craft sort of lift up from the lagoon and take off. And, so that's what happened out there. And then Shane's here today at the forum just to talk about how that impacted himself, like as a young boy, and then, you know, obviously as he's grown older, and how the impact was for the family and also the local community.
7: And this, of course, they found a 30-foot circular depression in the crops.
5: Yes.
7: And this is one of the very first cases of crop circles, so it made news internationally.
5: Yeah, it went all around the world. And it's interesting, too, in that the original reported Tully Nest site, which we coin it the Tully Nests, even though it happened in Urimo, it wasn't actually... It's not isolated. Apparently there was these crop circles popping up every few years in different locations on farms around the Tully area, and a lot more were happening on the Panizzi farm as well.
7: Okay, on Saturday, the forum focus is encounters and investigations. Who have you got talking here, and what kind of things could we hear?
5: Oh, okay, so we've got Anthony from Encounters Down Under podcast. So he's going to be just talking about, you know, the investigations as he's done. We've got Grant I'm going to talk about the Westall event, which is actually of the school. You know, have you heard about the craft landing in the school?
7: Yes, yeah, that's a really
5: famous. In Westall, yeah.
7: Yeah.
5: Also 60-year anniversary this year.
7: Isn't that interesting that we've got these anniversaries?
5: Yeah, it is. So Grant's actually, he's really focused on disclosure in releasing the information, you know, that he believes that the government has on Westall. So that's what he's talking about. He's really doing a deep dive into it. And then we've got Jeff. So he's actually teaming in from the United States. So he's going to be talking about all of his different encounters that he's had with the greys.
7: And then on Sunday, the ancient mysteries and future possibilities. Mm. There's some really interesting people here as well. What can we expect for that one?
5: Yeah, so we've got Triffin talking about sort of decoding the ancient civilizations. Like he's right into decoding, you know, because there's a lot of thought that the ancient civilizations were far more actually advanced than what we are with technology. So that's going to be very interesting. And then we've got David Lovegrove. He's talking about the UFO connection with the Vikings.
7: If you look at some of the ancient carvings going back to Egyptian times, there were UFOs that always appear in that. And there's still the question of how they actually built those pyramids too.
5: Yes, there is. Yep. And a lot of thought pattern these days is about vibration and sound. So we're sort of more used to the mechanical and the strength of lifting things. And there seems to be a bit of thought leaning towards, you know, using vibration and sound to actually mechanize things.
7: Also, I see that you've got open mic sessions. I imagine you'd have a lot of people who have had UFO experiences, paranormal experiences, who finally get to speak to similar people that have had these experiences and actually have people believe them.
5: Yeah, and that's one thing why we've kept the forum as part of the festival going, is because from the very first year when we had, because at the first year it was just open mic, that's really all it was people to share their local stories. And it was very... to me, it was very, very evident that these people were so grateful to actually have a space where they could talk freely without judgment. And, you know, people that actually came along were truly interested in what they had to say. So we just ensure that we keep that happening with the C files is that it is a place of non-judgment and that people can open up.
6: Which is such a relief for so many people, because we often say this on the show that if you've seen a UFO, you might not want to tell people because of ridicule.
5: Mm.
6: So you hang on to this for such a long time until eventually you can say, oh, this happened. And it's almost such a relief because people are very interested in the story. And we've gone beyond that stage now of people belittling people that have seen UFOs.
5: Yeah, same. Same. It's just, I think we've launched into another era now.
6: Fantastic. I wish I could go. Is it going to be on next year too? Mm-hmm.
5: Yeah, it's an annual event. We have it on the second weekend in August every year in Cardwell, far north Queensland.
6: And if people want to have a look at the website, I see you can join up and there's newsletters.
5: Yeah, newsletter. Yeah. I just go onto the website, australianufofestival.com.au. You'll see a little tab there, join the mothership, and you'll keep updated with everything that's going on.
6: Well, have a great weekend. I'll let you get back to it.
5: All right. Thanks so much.
7: There you go. Good luck if you're going along to the town of Cardwell in far north Queensland for the Australian UFO Festival. And that is our Paranormal Friday for this week, 3:22.
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7: 3:25. Hello, Tiff at Northmead. Well, if you're going to talk about the Advil, I find it actually a bit monotone. So that's probably why the husband goes for walks, to get away from the woman's monotone voice. The poor man. If he'd worn like certain kind of running shoes, maybe he could have run away as well. Well, there's an idea for you. There's a, you know, another perhaps angle on what's going on with that ad. There you go, Nicholas. Hopefully that helps you. And another one that came in just to do with the thongs, Michelle said, did you know that Caius had a song called The Thong Song? I didn't know that. I know a bit about Caius, though, the band that featured members of Queens of the Stone Age. They became down the track, including Josh Homme and Nick Oliveri. And I know a little bit about Nick Oliveri, the bass player who was in Caius, because I only had a fist fight with him in a studio because I'd said something that upset him. And he was really hungover. And I was just being flippant, thinking I was being funny. He didn't see the humour in it at all. And then I thought, he got quite aggressive. And I thought, I'm not worried about this bloke. And then a little bit later on, I read, and this is going back 15-odd years now, he barricaded himself in his house and had a SWAT team out the house while he was barricaded in there for about 5 hours. So probably best that I didn't upset him much further. Probably, like, I won't want to upset Peter. Can I call you Buddy? Can I say good morning, Buddy? Are we okay with that again?
14: I wish you'd stop doing that. I mean, you greet other people with music and why don't we just stick to each other's names?
7: Well, why don't you have an intro song? You've never asked for one.
14: No, you did give me one once.
7: Did I? What was it? Sorry, I forgot.
14: Oh, well, I don't require music, but that's a matter for you. Phil, I'll start with your name.
7: Okay, so, okay, Peter. I just thought we talk to each other so often now. I thought that we could, you know, dispense with the formalities and I could greet you like I greet a lot of people.
14: My name's fine. Yep, but my name's
7: all right,
14: fine.
7: Well, I won't call you Buddy again then.
14: We did it again.
7: Is dude out of the question?
14: Just drop it.
7: Phil. Mate?
14: Just stick to the names.
7: Mate. Yeah.
14: Now, speaking of friendship, now, I would put to you, Phil, that the current Prime Minister of Australia, Mr. Albanese, he deliberately insulted the Prime Minister of Japan through his sexist and vulgar comments regarding melons.
7: About the podcast, which you've mentioned. Yep.
14: Well, we know that to be true.
7: Yeah, no, I'm just bringing up people up to date. Yeah.
14: If you could just let me finish.
7: Sorry, I apologise, mate.
14: He also failed to attend the 50th anniversary dinner of the Japan-Australia friendship. And they're not a formal ally, but they're our second most important security partner after the United States. Mm-hmm. And there's member of the Quad, along with the USA and India, which is about a free and open Indo-Pacific. Now, what I would put to you, Phil, is that Albanese deliberately insulted Japan due to his inappropriate relationship with China and this government's inappropriate relationship with China. If you look at people like Chris Bowen and Tony Burka, who sell Australia out, you know, look at their actions, not their words. You know, what they're trying to do is dilute our relationship with Japan. And Japan has free and open access through the agreements we have with them to train in Australia, and we have defence, particularly naval ongoing operations and defence war games and so forth in past years, where there is this close cooperation relationship. So I put to you, Phil, that this is what Albanese is about. Does that make sense?
7: Yeah, it does. Can I ask you though, why do you call and why do some people call him Albanese? That's what you call him, don't you?
14: That's how he says his name.
7: Albanese. How did we get to Albanese?
14: Yeah, I don't think that's the most important point.
7: No, but it just...
14: It's a legitimate question.
7: Yeah.
14: Why don't you invite him on? He's in hiding at the moment.
7: We're trying to get him on. Ozzy Frank's trying to get him on.
14: Well, I know he listens. Do you know that he listens?
7: To this show.
14: Yeah, so your mate Paul Murray, who you alluded to the other night.
7: Yeah.
14: Obviously, Paul... I mean, everyone listens to your show.
7: Of course. Well, it's a given.
14: The insomniac in the lodge. So, good morning, Mr. Albanese. You know, if you're up late at night, you and Penny Wong, you know, plotting how you can get closer to China, you know, with driving your BYDs, which some people call bomb your driveway because they blow up sometimes.
6: Allegedly. Got to throw allegedly in there. Don't get Aussie Frank in trouble.
14: Allegedly. Well, Tony.
6: Not even allegedly. That's your just your
14: allegedly,
6: opinion.
14: Allegedly.
6: No, let's not even go allegedly. Let's just go. That's that's
14: Tony
6: Peter's
14: Burke
6: opinion.
14: Drives one, and so does Chris Bowen. Right. And so does Don Farrell. I mean, these people are tapped by the Chinese government. Speaking of tapped media, Phil.
6: No, I'm going to cut you there. You know, you can get Aussie Frank in trouble, but don't upset my big bosses. I don't even know where you were going with that. It might have been fine. Hey, Aussie Frank, did he get you in trouble there with that? No? Okay, good. Just remember, Aussie Frank is the producer of this show, and if any trouble actually happens, then it's Aussie Frank. You're cool with that, aren't you, Mad Max? Yeah, we're all got the thumbs up. If Hudson with the H was here, if Graham, who's Scottish, was here, we'd all say, throw Aussie Frank under the bus. Because if there's anybody that's, a patsy, he is our Lee Harvey Oswald of the show. Okay, let's get to Diesel after this, and we'll go behind the song, Cry in Shame.
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6: 25 to 4, Friday morning. Melinda says, back to the thong thing, by the way. The ad line could be, this thong's for you. We might actually gain some kind of traction here. The one thong vending machine for anybody that's ended up with one thong but wants to keep, walking 500 miles. And also, she said, do Gilmore's still sell thongs? Well, they won't need to when this thongs for you thong machine starts to hit the streets. Don't you worry about that. Hello, John. He gets back to the Gilmore's ad by saying he thinks the woman at number 4 is a hussy.
7: Stay upright yourself, my friend. And Ray says, the Prime Minister, my pronunciation is a-hole. Well, that's a little bit unfair, especially if he happens to be listening to the show this morning. 24 minutes to four, Diesel is about to go back on the road, playing his Diesel You Ask For It and He'll Play It by Request Tour. And he's doing a lot of regional centres too. I'll give you the details of that and also places where you can see him, regional and across Australia. The idea of it is that you ask for a song, Diesel by Request, and he'll play it. The song that I want to ask for is Cry in Shame. And we're going to get the story behind that terrific song and play it. But I wanted to know what kind of requests he's had the first time Diesel did his By Request tour. What sort of unusual requests people were asking for?
0: Theme from Cats.
7: Why not? And did you play it?
0: No. I was too chicken-hearted, yeah.
6: Because you're going back through some back catalogue, so the audience get to ask which song they'd like. What's the most popular?
0: Probably of my song, I'd say 15 Feet of Snow is such a... It's a really obsessed fan. Yeah, people have an obsession with that song. And it's grown. Like, I remember when it was released, you know, people... like loved it at its release and everything, and I felt like it was appreciated. It's not one of those like songs that went slipped through the cracks or anything, but it's somehow it's just really grown and grown and grown. And I don't know, maybe because I don't play it every gig. Also, there was a lot of shows that I just couldn't play because it's just too noisy. it's a song that really suits to a theatre, and which in this case the theatres are, you know, are perfect. So I really show the nuance and, you know, the subtlety in some of the parts of that song. So, I don't know, just people seem to resonate with the lyrical kind of atmosphere of that song. The sentiment, I think, is the word.
6: And you're going through to do a lot of the smaller venues, which is terrific, because these are people who often don't get the chance to see some really quality live music.
0: I love this, in these towns that have got these... there's great, great smaller theatres that are just, you know, every town should have a venue that can have theatre shows, music shows, whatever it is. You know, every town deserves some kind of place that people can come through and play, without a doubt. Because, you know, the old culture of the pub in Australia as a music venue is, I wouldn't say it's disappeared, but it's definitely become more of a boutique thing, and it's not in every town anymore. So, and I'm not sure if it ever was, but theatres are omnipresent. You know, they've kind of always been there, and now they're being recognised for music people to, you know, a place to do shows. So, yeah, more and more.
6: Let's go behind the song, Cry in Shame. And I like

0: is, it's just the subconscious kind of takes over, and that's definitely what happened. And I just remember about it was like, it's not like I just had this big, you know, break up with somebody and wrote that song. You know, there's all kinds of things in there. There's like, sometimes I think about the lyrics and I think, wow, I was actually writing about something that happened like years before that, or things that I experienced years to come after that. It was like a prophecy or something. But yeah, I mean, basically it's the human condition in that song, like just splayed right out, you know? You know, when we got to Memphis to record, it wasn't like, okay, guys, let's record the song. We went into a garage first that had absolutely no reverb at all, like as in no ambience. So it was all sprayed with this foam all over the walls and the ceiling. So when you clapped your hands, it was the sound of like deep space. It was like the anti-reverb. Mm. And I can only say that that makes everything that you do sound really unflattering. I remember like plugging my guitar into whatever amp it was. I can't remember what it was, but it was just like, oh God, that sounds awful.
1: Yeah.
0: And like, you know, singing on the microphone through this little PA and going like, well, that sounds even worse. And then we were just like, the drummer sound felt like he was hitting cardboard boxes. It was just this, the most dead sound. If you've ever watched the Beatles documentary, the Let It Be thing, where they start in like this film soundstage, very similar, no ambience.
1: Wow.
0: And they were hating it. And until they moved into the Apple studios, then things started getting a bit more vibey. And you can see them all like kind of dissolving in that soundstage, and they're bringing more gear in to try to make it have more of a vibe. And no one's just said, hey guys, it just doesn't have any vibe in here because it's a soundstage for making movies.
1: Yeah.
0: But it was funny how they were just battling away with it. At that point, they're a band in that are dissolving, you know, so maybe that's why. But anyway, yeah, we did this thing in the garage, and I remember the producer, Terry Manning, just ripping the arms and legs off that song with the arrangement. Anyway, yeah, it was one of those songs where I can't even remember what the arrangement was before that, but he did some really cool things. And that arrangement is, some would say, which part is the chorus? You know, some people don't know. I'm not even sure I know, but it definitely made a good song into a great song.
2: My interpretation of it was as a breakup song, but now I'm listening to it a bit like Sears' Chandelier.
0: Well, yeah, I mean, like, especially the last verse, which talks about anxiety, sweat, and, you know, that kind of thing. It's like the human condition.
2: Always good to talk to you, mate. Thank you so much.
0: No worries. Thanks for having me.
1: All right, I'll give you the Diesel by Request spring tour dates in a moment after we hear the song. Here it is, Cry and Shame.

0: terrific song. I like this bit at the end here too.
1: Yep.
0: Great to have Diesel as our guest behind the song this week. Cry and Shame, and Diesel's on his By Request Spring 2026 tour. Mostly regional, so the ones that I would mention that would be in our footprint would be on Friday the 4th of September at the Playhouse Civic Theatre in Newcastle. On the 23rd, which is a Friday night of October, at the Cube in Campbelltown. And for our listeners, on the North Shore, Avoca Beach Theatre, Avoca Beach. That's going to be happening on Saturday, the 24th of October. Belinda, glad you like that song too. And in the coming weeks, our guests for Behind the Song, it's pretty good. We're going to catch up with Phil Oakey from the Human League. They're about to tour. And we're going to talk about the Human League song, Don't You Want Me? And who was working as a waitress in a cocktail store? I can't remember the lyrics. Well, I'll ask him about that. Cocktail bar. Of course it would be cocktail bar. Who works in a cocktail store? So I'll ask him about that. We've got Air Supply. We'll talk to them about their song All Out of Love. And we've got Delamitri as our guests next week. We'll go behind the song Nothing Ever Happens. 12 minutes to 4.
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0: Oh, here we are, Friday morning, 9 minutes to four. Great to have your company. How's the 4:30 dog walking club going, by the way? We've still got dog walkers doing the 4:30 dog walking club. If that's you, please send me a text on 0460 873 873 so we can know how that's going. Hello, Marty at Werribee. Phil, what are you up to on the weekend? I'm going to get our eldest cat, Bluebell, a cake for its fifth birthday. And Sam, my wife, wants me to get the cat a tuna cake. And I don't know how this is going to happen, but as I mentioned before, if I don't do the job properly, Sam will be unhappy with me, and the eldest cat, Bluebell, will continue to want to kill me, probably more so than it already does. I wake up in the morning and it just sits sitting there. She's sitting there, the cat, staring at me and just looks at me. And of course, it's a rag doll, so they've got these piercing blue eyes. And I know that it's thinking, oh, you look like you go into a coma and I'm going to eat you before you're dead. And I know it knows. Anyway, I'm glad you like the song, Michael. Great to hear from you too, by the way. Michael loved the solo saxophone. Certainly not enough saxophone in the business. Donald Trump says the Strait of Hormuz could be reopened by today. Well, that'd be good. Check your superannuation app. I've been having a look at mine, and it's gone up about $3,000 in the last couple of days. I'll talk to Shane from finance about that. That's got to do with the apprehension, or perhaps the excitement on the stock market, of the Strait of Hormuz being reopened by today. Donald Trump said there's a lot of good progress. Mind you, he does say that on... he normally says it on a Monday. I think he... I don't know. Either way, it's usually on a Friday, things are bad. On a Monday, things are good. Or is it on... No, it's on a Friday, things are good. On a Monday, things are bad. Anyway, he's got other issues right now, and that would be the jackhammering at the White House.
1: It's happening on the White House South Lawn. Those are workers jackhammering President Trump's new helipad, which has been under construction since his backyard UFC fight on June 14th. And if you take a close look, on July 30th, you can see letters that say Seal of the President of the United States. On August 1st, those letters were taken apart, and then by August 4th, the letters were gone. We don't know why this project is being torn up, and I've asked the White House what exactly this is rectifying. A White House official did give us this statement. We continue to make improvements and adjust accordingly as part of the ongoing project to best match the needs of the White House. The White House has never had a helipad before, but it is needed because the new model of Marine One blasts so much heat on touchdown that it actually scorched the grass on test flights.
0: Wow, scorched earth. It's the scorched earth helipad theory. I like that. Oh, on the subject as well as helipads and things like that. That audio by CNN, from CNN, by the way. Severe turbulence on an Air India flight.
7: Social media video shows chaos inside an Air India flight as it experienced a sudden drop in altitude amid turbulence. In one video, the door of an overhead bin is on the ground. Another video...
0: I want to go back to the beginning of that. The air hostess yelling out, "Fasten your seatbelt." She wasn't very calm.
7: Social media video shows chaos inside an Air India flight as it experienced a sudden drop in altitude amid turbulence. In one video, the door of an overhead bin is on the ground. Another video shows a crack in the cabin ceiling, which the poster says was caused by a passenger's head hitting it.
0: Crikey, things you don't want to hear when you're snoozing on a plane. Somebody yelling at you, "Fasten your seatbelt!" Bloody hell, that's giving me the fear now. Pauline Hanson has been talked about whether or not she's living rent-free in Tony Burke's head. This is my favourite audio of the week.
12: I think I am. They're scared to do anything because the support that One Nation is getting, and I think we're having the same impact on the coalition as well, because they're both really concerned about the support that we're getting based on really the one issue is mass migration that's happening in Australia. So Tony Burke is saying, hey, I really need to pull back on my speech that I was going to give at the press club, because he's got to appease the unions, he's got to appease the other left-leaning in his party as well.
0: I like the expression living rent-free in someone's head, except the only problem is I'm currently living rent-free in Ben Fordham, the Breakfast Superstar's head, and I don't want to be there, and I'll explain why after this.
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0: All right, let's get to the news and then the front page of the newspapers. 4 o'clock.
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23: Hello, I'm Chelsea Bowden. The Albanese government says it's having constructive discussions with the Coalition and Greens over its gambling reforms. Labor is struggling to get its measures passed, which would clamp down on the number of betting ads aired on TV, radio and online. But the opposition and Greens argue the reforms are still too weak. Communications Minister Annika Wells says they strike the right balance.
24: I'm having constructive discussions with both the Shadow Communications Minister for the Coalition and the Shadow Communications Spokesperson for the Greens. We'll keep those discussions going. We'd love to see this passed.
23: One Nation claims the federal government is intimidated by its hard stance on migration as the party continues to surge in the polls. Leader Pauline Hanson has pledged to end a skilled migration scam and has reiterated calls to cap Australia's annual intake at 130,000. The comments follow Home Affairs Minister Tony Burke postponing a key speech where he was set to announce migration cuts. Cycling advocates are backing a move by the federal government to introduce national safety and compliance standards for e-bikes. Backed by $6.6 million in federal funding, a new national framework has been announced, aligning Australia with leading international guidelines. Bicycle Industries Australia General Manager Peter Burke has told Today the reforms will provide greater clarity for riders.
25: So this will mean that a consumer going into a shop will have confidence that the product that they are buying is a good quality, it's compliant, and it's the right speed, right power, and it can be used on the road legally.
23: Detectives are investigating whether a domestic violence incident led to the deaths of two people in Queensland's southwest. The bodies of a 45-year-old man and a 25-year-old woman were discovered inside a home in Charleville early yesterday morning. Geelong has been revealed as the AFL club which struck a secret deal allowing a player to take all legal responsibility for any further on-field brain trauma. News Corp reports the Cats agreed to the deal with the player 2 years ago and the agreement went to the entire board for approval. Concussion campaigner Peter Jess says strong action needs to be taken so something like this doesn't keep happening.
3: For any parent or partner, if it was your son, what would you think about that as an action where you have your employer walking back from any responsibility, knowing full well the state of vulnerability of that particular person? For me, it's unforgivable.
23: And greater crested terns, a seagull and a magpie are among a further 16 birds to die from the H5 bird flu in Victoria.
4: For Canberra's best coverage of the NRL, join the Continuous Call team every Saturday and Sunday from 1 p.m. Now a sports update on 2CC.
23: North Melbourne has defeated the Western Bulldogs for the first time since 2019. Their 23-point win at Marvel Stadium gives the Roos a faint chance of still making the top 10. The Cowboys have jumped back into the NRL's top 8 with a 30-8-point win over the Titans. It was a stark turnaround from last week's 70-point loss. Lock Jason Taumalolo has told Nine they were focused on the basics.
5: We just wanted to strip everything back, make it simple, run hard, tackle hard, kick to corners, just get into that sort of cycle kind of footy. And we didn't get to do that last week and, yeah, I thought we did that well tonight.
23: And Roosters captain James Tedesco has been ruled out of tonight's clash with the Bulldogs after failing to overcome an ankle injury. Cody Ramsey takes his place.
2: 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Canberra's cold, your house doesn't have to be.
6: Got an overnight low of -5, morning frost then sunny tomorrow, 16 degrees. On Saturday morning frost then a sunny day, 15 degrees. Sunday early frost then rain, 13 degrees. On Monday we've got rain and a top of 11 degrees.
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1: 7 minutes past four. It's cold. 1 degree at the moment in Canberra. Can't imagine what that feels like, but I imagine it probably feels less than zero, to quote Brett Easton Ellis. Not too bad in Brisbane for the start of the Ekka, kicking off tomorrow. 12 degrees at the moment. Some fine Ekka weekend weather on the way. And we'll talk about more with the Bureau of Meteorology for the weekend weather coming up. 7 degrees at the moment in Sydney, and it is getting a lot cooler. So much so that I'm now moving to the winter motorcycle gloves, which I found out yesterday I had to do when my hands were freezing. Still using the open-faced helmet though, but I'm going to have to move to the closed-faced helmet if it continues like this. At the moment though, I'm putting a scarf over my face. So to be honest, I look like a pretty mean bikie when I'm out there. I mean, I haven't got skull and crossbones or, you know, a skeleton mask on my face. But, you know, I do look... people aren't cutting me off in the traffic. The only problem is, of course, I'm absolutely freezing cold and my eyes are watering non-stop. All right, let's get to the front page of the papers. But before that, just a moment ago, I was talking about how Pauline Hanson had some audio where she is living in Tony Burke's head. Well, I have a feeling I'm living in the great superstar of the 2G Breakfast Show, Ben Fordham's head. And I'm going to be honest with you, I don't like it, to quote Pauline Hanson. Because he said that he did a great interview once. I ran into him in the hallway. Did a great interview with Don McLean. And I knew Don McLean was touring. And I inadvertently said to him, oh, mate, I'll get you an interview with Don McLean, no problem. 6 months ago, thinking he'd forget about it. But now here we are, where he's promoting it on his breakfast show for today without me. Well, with me being, you know, 97, 75% certain it's going to happen. And yesterday, Spiro said to me, mate, just so you know, Ben's pretty convinced you're going to have this Don McLean interview on his show. And it's all well and good for you to suck up to Ben because, you know, we all know he's the man. But you realise he's going to hold you to it. And it is, you know, the number one breakfast show in Sydney. You don't want to go messing with Ben Fordham. And so this was yesterday.
0: Sydney's best breakfast. 2GB.
2: Now, Phil O'Neill, my colleague here at 2GB, has organised an interview tomorrow with Don McLean.
3: Uh-oh. Sorry,

0: eyes that know the darkness.
1: Great song, by the way.
2: I was lucky enough to interview the singer-songwriter about 3 years ago, and I mentioned to Phil I'd love to talk to him again because he's headed down under. Phil's organised the interview, and that's all we've heard. I'd like a confirmation email or something like that, Phil, but anyway, apparently, allegedly, Don McLean will be joining us on Sydney's Best Breakfast tomorrow. Listen out for that on Friday.
1: That's today, and he's on in about an hour and a half. So, Spiro said, don't do what you always do, Phil. Make promises to people. Like, you promised Lucy you were going to send her a list of movies, and you did that a week ago, and you haven't done that. And you promised Steve Carline you'd give him a book, and you haven't done that yet. Is this another one of your broken promises? So I'm being found out, but I think I've picked the wrong person to lie to in this particular instance. Let's go home and turn my phone off. Front page of the newspapers. The Australian has the US has established the administrative framework for a military base in Western Australia amid revelations that 2,300 Americans will be deployed to the state to support the enduring submarine developments to Perth's HMAS Stirling. It's your front page of the Australian, that story. It's a big story too. Here's another one for you, and this is a story, a confronting one, on the front page of the Adelaide Advertiser. Confronting because of the story and the photos that they've included as well. A man was captured on horrifying CCTV abusing a bus driver before launching into a cowering worker, the cowering worker being the bus driver, leaving him blooded and with a broken jaw. The likes of Jake Dylan Morris's cowardly attack is all too common. There were 404 assaults on public transport last year, and also assaults on nurses, on doctors, and paramedics as well. And I say, put them in jail. Straight to jail. It's absolutely inexcusable. Herald Sun has this story. The AFL's been urged to come clean on what executives knew about a secret deal between Geelong and a player who'd suffered several concussions, requiring him to assume all legal risks for further head traumas. We talked about this story on the front page of the paper yesterday, and it's back on there again today as well. On Thursday, the league insisted it had not approved the deal. Geelong was removing it, and all other clubs would be agreed and at least advised not to strike similar agreements. That's your front page of the Herald Sun. Front page of the Sydney Morning Herald. Pauline Hanson used party funds to pay for a 5-star London hotel during her recent European trip, including keeping rooms vacant while she flew to Italy with mining billionaire Gina Rinehart, but insists that she didn't touch the One Nation's $5 million war chest created by thousands of small donations from ordinary Australians in a viral fundraising campaign. And that, of course, included a few of our listeners who've told me that they've put some money into that too. Front page of The Age has this. Police officers across Gippsland have been repeatedly accused of using excessive force and unlawfully deploying tasers or capsicum spray, resulting in legal claims against the force and the recent conviction of an officer. That's The Age. Here's one for you. Financial Review. Coles plans to move as many as 1,000 jobs to India as part of a deal with Accenture, allowing the supermarket giant to cut costs and invest in its online operations as it faces intense competition from the global giants like Amazon. So the supermarket chain will outsource marketing, finance, human resources, and technology jobs as part of its expanded multi-year partnership with the consulting and advisory group. I wonder if that will also include people that you have to turn to who work in the store when you're doing the self-service checkout and always, at least once every time you go there, something doesn't scan and you have to get somebody to come in and log in. What if they're in India? You have to ring them up and go, listen, I'm at checkout 5 and I've accidentally not said I've got one banana. And now it says I have to contact you. And then on the other end, you'll hear just a somebody on the phone going, hey, outsourcing to India. It's always a good plan. Daily Telegraph. Albanese government MPs are celebrating and joking about how their shock property tax changes are tanking the housing market, just as the economists are warning a real estate crash will salvage the economy and drive up unemployment. Labor MPs have been caught making claims so over the top that they would cause a real estate agent to blush. according to the Daily Telegraph. Well, I've never, ever seen a real estate agent blush in my life. I mean, why would they? They wear suits without socks with their shoes, for goodness sake. So we're going to talk about what really is causing housing prices to plummet in this hour, in just a moment, in fact. And also, let's get to the Courier Mail. One more for you. The two scientists tasked with rescuing Queensland's scandal-plagued DNA lab live and work more than 15,000 kilometres away in the USA and in Mexico. Revelations the advisory roles are being based offshore came as Forensic Science Queensland is deep in untangling yet another DNA bungle, this time involving typographical errors in hundreds of statements provided to police and prosecution. So there you go. That's your front page of the newspapers at 16 minutes past four. We'll go back to the newsrooms in 14 minutes' time to get the update and the headlines. And we're going to talk about what really is causing the house prices to plummet. That's on the way.
0: Mark Levy. After a 1.8% drop in house prices since March on the back of Labor's property tax overhaul, global economic turmoil and interest rate rises, fresh analysis from PropTrack shows the total value of the nation's property market sank from $12.77 trillion to $12.54 trillion in just 4 months. 4 months.
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1: 20 past four. Hello, Anna. Thank you for the text with the link, but we can't open links to anything on the text machine that we've got here. But I'll leave that to Aussie Frank to sweep under the carpet and pretend he never got it. Another one that came in from Mel. Hello, Mel. How are you? Just going back to Pauline living inside Tony Burke's head reminded me, and is she in fact using one of Albo's old tricks, plagiarizing? To wit, have a look at YouTube, Michael Wolff in Donald Trump's head. I've seen that. There's a few of those ones that go around too. Ruth, definitely. Rob Zammit, promise you, next week, Vet Talk, Tuesday morning, you and I will be part of that. Here's a couple that are coming through from the Dog Walking Club, including One that came in a moment ago from Harry. He's part of the 4:30 a.m. Dog Walking Club with Tarko, although at the moment they're driving to Nowra listening in. We love it when you put the dog to sleep. Well, I normally put everyone to sleep, Harry, but also Roger reckons he's part of the Dog Walking Club as well. No, you're not, Roger. You're too mean to have a dog. You wouldn't want to feed it. Hey, Mish, thank you for your text as well. I've got that. I'll have a look at that in more detail in just a moment. And one more from Mitch. Phil, what kind of bike are you riding? Indian. Love the Indian. Great bikes. 1901, one of the originals as well. Not the bike I've got. Not riding a 1901. Hello, Aaron. How are you this morning, mate? In Rydalmere.
9: Hi, good, good. How are you doing?
1: I'm good, mate. Good to talk to you.
9: Yeah, that's it. I just wanted to ring up about a few little issues. I haven't been listening for several months because I've been busy doing different things around the community, basically. But
1: that's all right.
9: My mother lives in government housing in Rydalmere, and like two weeks ago on Saturday, there was a burst main.
1: Right.
9: And it's quite an old property, but originally when they've put the main through, they started from the top of the hill and put it down to the middle of the block as they're unsure of where it would feed from, so to speak. But then they obviously branched off to different units and completed it all. But last week, the week before, which is 13 days today, this water main had sort of burst under the ground, and it just looks like a water spring, basically. But it's the water board, things are out of control to some degree, because the water board are like an entity of their own. They're like God, you know. They you can't do anything until they come and turn the water
1: off. Well, that's like with anything, isn't it? You know, same thing with anything that's been privatized, or anything that you need to rely on that's some sort of subset of a government department too.
9: Yeah, that's right. So like, essentially they will end up applying the bill evenly amongst the 23 people that live here. Effectively, you could be sure of it almost. But if you did the volumes, and this is why I'd like to... I tried to get hold of Rose Jackson yesterday, but being homeless week and stuff, they're very busy anyway, that's for sure, you know. So,
1: yeah, of course, yeah. So she's in public housing.
9: Yeah, well, I think she's Minister for Water. She's Minister for Mental Health. This particular property, it was first donated, I believe, by somebody, an old farmer from Portico, I think it was, but it was towards mental health, like to be used for people with mental health issues. My mum has had manic depression, ever since I was born, basically, you know, which I sort of try to do a lot of work in mental health around Parramatta area, so to speak, because I can see there's a lot of issues for people that...
1: That's exactly right. And so the last thing you need there too is an issue with that. I spoke to, I can't remember who rang me yesterday, and they said they had an issue with the plumbing too. But this was, I think it was Wendy, who's living in a house that she actually owns. But she was also having an issue with the plumbing, and she had insurance that was trying to cover that too. So, I think that's that Rydalmere falls under the City of Parramatta government too. On the subject of houses, incidentally, and I mentioned this front page of the newspaper, housing prices are plummeting, you know, for some people, like trying to get themselves a house, like me, it might be a good thing, although I've probably left my run too late, but for other people finding out that their mortgage is costing a fortune, when will this stop and what's causing it? I thought I'd ask this to Zane Pert, finance editor and the founder of Zep Finance. What is actually causing the housing prices to plummet?
11: Look, there's a lot of factors across the economy at the moment that's making it. It's not just one single thing. We've got that inflation is quite high, but a lot of that is that the fuel prices have gone up. So everything with the cost of living is more. On top of that, people then don't have as much money to spend on property. We've got the 3 rate hikes that have gone through. We've got the tax changes and uncertainty about what's going to happen for investors, for homeowners, for capital gains tax. And I guess on top of that, we've also had rolling into house price increases, the government's changes with the First Home Guarantee Scheme in October last year. And some of those changes include different price cap increases. There was then unlimited numbers allowed for the scheme. And there was also no income threshold, which has really pushed a lot of the market to prices to boom a lot over the last little while.
1: How long do you expect this trend to continue?
11: I think while there's uncertainty, people will sit on the fence. So there's still people buying. Like, there's still people out there buying their own home. But if you're an investor at the moment, if you don't know what's going to happen with the tax, are you really going to be then buying and jumping in? Some people say yes. I mean, if you look at the old Warren Buffett, his idea when other people are uncertain, jump in and you get a good bargain.
12: Yeah, of course.
11: But there's other people that are not in that mindset. For a first homeowner, they're concerned that the cost of living is still going up, or they're concerned that there might be another rate hike. So they're thinking, I want to get my own home, but do I know I can afford it? There's still a lot of things going on that I'm not sure about. And then if you've got, you know, there's some other things that are coming on the market as well. Like, if people are putting the properties on there and there's not many buyers and the prices are going back a bit to get a sale, then that's going to then, you know, house prices will go down from there. Or other areas of the country, like Brisbane as an example, or the southern Queensland, they've had such great gains over the last 12 months that even if it comes back 15%, they're probably still 40% up in 2 years. Is it really a drop, or is it just a correction in the market to say where prices should really be?
12: I'm sure there are a lot of first home buyers that are weighing up this option right now. Like you say, strike while the iron's hot, or wait a while and see whether or not this trend continues, and maybe there might even be some fire sales.
11: The thing with a first homeowner is that, you know, they're all in different positions, and certainly having that 5% deposit scheme is amazing. But in a lot of areas, there's still other costs they've got to consider, like the stamp duty, you know, the other cost to own a property and to get in there. And really, you've, like, when I'm talking to a first homeowner, I want them to be able to afford that expense for a couple of months, 3-6 months, to confirm that it's comfortable with them before taking on this commitment. It's not a, you know, 1 or 2 year commitment. It's a 30-year commitment.
12: That's right.
11: Yes, wages will go up and maybe things will change, but you've got to be comfortable and able to live for the long term, not just getting at your maximum to get a house and then struggle.
12: You mentioned all of these other factors in the prices going down, but could it be perhaps a market correction and this could be the new status quo?
11: Certainly. I mean, that's something that could be there in a market correction. But the thing is, you know, the government, in a way, they're trying to make houses more affordable. But the other thing they're trying to do is make rent more affordable. And a lot of the things they're doing here doesn't actually make sense to make rent more affordable, because they're saying, okay, we're not sure what's going to happen with capital gains going forward. That's them pushing more people to sell their investment properties. When you sell your investment properties, they're then less stock as investment stock. So then there's less supply and demand. If there's less stock, there's then a higher rental price. They've just stopped self-managed super funds buying a residential property. Now, technically, a self-managed super fund buying a residential property is an investment property for life, because you can't live in there. So that's exactly providing the rental stock that they're looking for. And then on top of that, if prices are coming back, are builders going to be able to afford to develop these bigger buildings and these other areas they're looking to develop? So then they can still make a profit, and are people going to buy it? So there's certainly some incentives that make a lot of sense. But overall, they may be pushing things a little bit too quick, and it's making people uncertain, which is then stalling the market and causing those reductions in the price.
12: So in your opinion, what should the government be doing in order to make the rental prices more fair for people?
11: It's very hard to say how, but I mean, the more government incentives that are out there to help people to rent or to help incentivize low-cost rentals. So there are some build-to-rent schemes where you get tax incentives, as in land tax and things like that, reductions. You know, I think looking at low-cost alternatives, one of the big things at the moment is if you are building, it's really, really expensive and it can take a long time, and a lot of builders are still going broke. So are you going to get the product in the end? A lot of what I see coming forward will be the modular design, where something's built offsite, it's put there, it's really quick, it can be smaller. You know, there's also in a lot of areas, the zoning and the compliance to actually get ready to build is an issue. Helping reduce that, which they're saying they're allocating a lot of money in the budget towards that, is going to really help. And I guess other than that, they've still got to create people to have more housing stock, which is investors. And a lot of what they're doing at the moment is actually pushing investors out of the market and uncertainty. I know they want to get people into houses and they want first time owners to have a better deal, but they've also got to understand that they don't have enough money to house Australia. They need people to build. They need people to be investors so then people can rent their property. So the more supply they've got there, the cheaper the rent will be.
12: Zane, very interesting. Thank you very much. Really appreciate your time.
11: No problem. Thanks for having me on. Really appreciate it, Phil.
1: Zane Pert is the finance educator and the founder of Zip Finance. It's 4:30.
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1: Let's take a trip around the news booth, starting off in Sydney, the 2GB newsroom. And good morning, Toby Goff.
13: Good morning, Phil. An investigation is underway after a public place shooting in Sydney's southwest. Emergency services were called to the scene at Greenacre overnight, finding a man believed to be in his late teens with gunshot wounds. A 38-year-old man has now been charged and refused bail over a stabbing attack in the city's west. The victim was treated for wounds at a shopping centre in Leila Park yesterday, before being taken to hospital in a serious condition. And the historic North Sydney Olympic Pool is officially reopening to the public today after a five-year redevelopment. The upgrades feature a new outdoor 50-metre heated pool, a gym and restored original art. Thanks, Phil. That's the latest from Sydney.
1: Don't get me started, Toby, on that North Sydney pool. But I'll be going there this weekend to have a bit of a tour around it. So, Toby, I'll let you know next week because I've been very excited, as has my wife. We live just up the road from there and we've been waiting a long time for that North Sydney pool to open, as have a lot of the people in the area too. Okay, let's go to Brisbane, where it's getting very exciting because Ecker's on. Chloe Affleck, good morning. How are you?
14: Good morning. I'm good, thank you. A 41-year-old man has been killed following a motorbike crash on the Gold Coast. It's understood the bike was travelling in Namimba Valley yesterday afternoon when it left the road and crashed into a ditch. A two-hour work stoppage is planned on Brisbane's ferry network. Union members are again taking industrial action amid negotiations with operator River City Ferries to strike a new bargaining agreement. And residents in Burbank and surrounds have been advised of planned burns in the area today. The burn at Leacroft Road Park is scheduled to start at 10 o'clock. That's the latest from Brisbane.
1: Oh, and by the way, Chloe, don't forget this weekend, Eka, make sure that you pick yourself up the Strawberry Sunday, because, you know, if you miss out on that, you know how everybody else will be talking about that. The famous Eka Strawberry Sunday. For Eka, which is starting this weekend too.
3: And now, a sports update.
1: OK, let's have a look and see what's going on in the sport. And I can tell you this is good news for Michael, our footy tipper, and also myself because we tipped this one. The NRL round 23 kicked off with the North Queensland Cowboys bouncing back from last week's debacle to thump the Gold Coast Titans 38. There were doubts around the Cowboys following last week's 82-12 loss to the Roosters, with their coach Todd Payton labelled this the club's darkest day. The Cowboys managed to turn it around, though. Last night, they had four of the biggest starts coming back with the key plays at the right time to keep their season back on track. And as I said, Michael, our footy tipper, who, of course, is not cheating like Mick Mack, who has his footy tipper doing it for him. We're doing very well, one from one. The win sees the Cowboys now on 12 wins, with one more likely to see them play the finals tonight. Warriors host the Panthers at Auckland. Will the Warriors come out and play at 6 p.m? And the Roosters host the Bulldogs at Allianz Stadium in Sydney from 8 o'clock. There you go. That's your sports update and also the update from the newsroom. They'll be back in 27 minutes' time, which makes it 27 to 5.
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2: 24 minutes to five. Donald Trump has just made a tweet. Does he tweet on socials, on his Truth Social, or does he post? Because you can't tweet, can you? So he posts on Truth Social. And, of course, he has some words in capitals. So I presume that I should shout those words. So I'll do that, just to bring the context to it. He says, "The fake news, as usual, is spreading false and completely unfounded rumours. I'm extremely happy with the job that Pete Hegseth is doing." So obviously there's been rumours about Pete Hegseth being thrown under a bus. Well, Donald Trump is saying that's not the case. He goes on to say that everything's been extraordinary, including our attack on Venezuela, where the result was accomplished in less than one day, allowing us to bring one of the worst criminals anywhere in the world, Nicolas Maduro, to justice. Likewise, Iran, where the country has been decimated for the purpose of not allowing it to ever have a nuclear weapon, is going very well. Pete is highly respected within the military and has made tremendous improvements, including getting rid of DEI and increasing recruitment on historic levels too. So anyway, he says that the story is completely, and again in large capital font, false. And in actually, I believe it's fake reporting and treasonous. And I don't know if he wants me to yell out his name, but he's written that in capitals as well. President Donald J. Trump. But he hasn't said thank you for your attention to this matter. But I thought I would mention that to you as well. Also, Anna says, "Phil, you know how you've come up with a business idea for vending machines? Well, it's something we workshopped throughout the morning, Anna. And one of the ideas we had a couple. One was for a machine that only sells one thong. So if you ever get caught short of a thong, you can just pick up a thong from the vending machine." And this is just further to a story I read earlier on this morning, a couple of hours ago, about how Germany has bratwurst sausage machines. So we've been workshopping it, in case you missed it. Siv says, why don't we come up with a vending machine that just sells paper bags? Because you always, whenever you get caught, you need a paper bag. And necessity being the mother of all invention, I came up with the idea of a fried egg vending machine. So if you find yourself a little peckish, you whack in $6.70, you get three fried eggs, done whichever way you want, on a complimentary paper plate with a complimentary napkin. She says, well, further to that, Phil, what about a chip butty or a bacon butty? Don't like them personally, but they could include a fish finger butty for broader appeal, or a pasty, vending machine, as long as it dispenses cheese and onion as an option. Well, yeah, it's not a bad idea. I told you I missed out when my mate decided he was going to start a company for fruit juices, and I said, nah, mate. He said, come on, it'll be, you know, invest $1,000. And I said, $1,000? Who's going to want that? Turned out to be Boost Juice, and now I could have been a multimillionaire. So I might work with the vending machines on that particular one. And I got another one here from Michael. So politicians are having a laugh about the tax changes causing that.

0: follow-up with Scott Donald, Professor from the School of Private and Commercial Law at the University of New South Wales. And the story that I read was very interesting, that the government wants to tap $4 trillion in super to address Australia's challenges. And he writes that it's a risky strategy. Well, hang on a minute. Now, part of that $4 trillion is mine. And I'm counting on that in a couple of years' time to be able to retire. And that does seem like a rather large figure.
1: Yes, it sounds like a big number, doesn't it?
0: $4 trillion. Does that encompass all of the superannuation savings of all Australians?
1: Yes, there's about a little over $4 trillion altogether. There's about a third of that sitting in self-managed super funds, and the rest is in funds that are overseen by trustees that APRA and ASIC watch. It's quite a lot of money, obviously, and it's built up over the course of the past 30-odd years.
0: It's not a new idea, but can our superannuation be looked at as a national asset?
1: It's interesting, isn't it? Because, I mean, that was one of the grounds on which it was originally established. If you go back through the early papers as to why we should have mandatory superannuation, that was actually one of the things that was nominated. But what does it actually mean? It's very clear that the focus for the industry has been on trying to accumulate assets so that we can help Australians retire and have retirement income to fund that retirement. But along the way, you've obviously got this buildup of this massive amount of capital. And what are we going to use that for? I mean, there's lots of things it does get used for. It clearly has been very, very important in providing finance to Australia's corporate sector. There's lots of government bonds it's bought. There's lots of things it's been involved in. Every now and again, you get this idea typically comes from politicians as, well, let's use it for something specific, whatever the issue of the day is, whether it's affordable housing, directing it towards an energy transition or whatever. And they're all very important issues, don't get me wrong. But there is this perception somehow that that's not happening anyway. The government has a variety of ways that it influences how funds invest. I mean, clearly, there's a whole tax system that incentivizes certain types of investment over others. The governments, both state and federal, have been quite active in trying to arrange ways for particular infrastructure assets, for instance. So there was a strong demand at the start of this century and at various points to get the big funds to provide patient capital to the to infrastructure assets to help finance those. And so that there has been quite a lot done at various points. One of the challenges you have, though, is that one of the real strengths of our system is that we've really put the asset on the trustees to say, you really have to do the best for your members. In a sense, block out all the other claims that might be made on you, things you should be doing. Look to do the best for the members that you represent. And that is tremendously powerful in terms of really focusing their attention, trying to get them to find the best investment opportunities that they can here and overseas. But of course, then, with the blinkers on, you're not going to see some of the other claims that people might make. Like, we should be doing more for affordable housing, for other sorts of important social programs that we might have.
0: Westpac's chief executive, Anthony Miller, has pushed back on the idea. He said, don't touch the super complex, don't direct it, don't tell it where to go. Is he being overly cautious here in this thought that it might be too risky?
1: I mean, the government can arrange to create incentives for super funds to participate in particular types of programs, particular types of asset buybacks, all sorts of things that they can do. And that has the advantage that it means that the particular individuals in each fund are not being themselves providing the support for the economy as a whole. Because, I mean, we need to remember that the trustees have to look to their members. So if you're a trustee of wishing to pick on anybody but UniSuper or Australian Super or ART, you're not representing the whole country. You're really looking after your members. That's where you really have to have your focus. And so I don't tend to see it in terms of risk the way that some of the commentators have. And I tend to see it more in terms of we want accountability in the system. We want the people who are making decisions about how those assets are deployed to really be clear about what it is they're going after. And what they're going after is the best interests of their members.
0: The Australian Prudential Regulation Authority have their annual performance test, and they talk about super funds. They indirectly discourage certain types of things like this, especially where there's no listed market. So how do they feel about this particular strategy?
1: Yes, they have a bit of an issue to confront there, because that test has some strengths. I'm not a big fan of it, actually, but it has some strengths. But one of the things it certainly does is it pushes you towards the type

0: types of assets that are they're in the benchmark that they're using to measure everybody against. And that has a problem because it means that for the trustee, if they depart from that, if they do try to take on some of these other types of assets, they're on a risk that, you know, for a short period or for a longer period, one or other of the assets isn't going to perform as well. You know, maybe it will in the future, but it doesn't right now. And they end up getting caned by the regulator for taking on this exposure. And I think that's a real problem. I think the enthusiasm for the performance test is it's too much. It's really important that our funds perform well, but we also need them sometimes to find these other opportunities and to take those sorts of measured risks. And the performance test is definitely distorting that.
1: Well, in the meantime, I'll keep an eye on my superannuation app. And if I see any fluctuations, I'll be immediately on the phone to you in a panic.
0: Well, I mean, all the funds have annual members meetings now. So once a year, you can go on, you can hear what they're doing and ask questions. And that's a really good way to get a sense of exactly how the fund is perceiving the opportunities that it faces and how it sees the risks.
1: Scott, good to talk to you. Thank you so much for that information.
0: Thank you.
1: Scott Donald there, Professor at the School of Private and Commercial Law and the Faculty of Law and Justice at the University of New South Wales. I don't want the government tapping into my superannuation to address Australia's challenges because I've got my challenges of my own. Sure, it's simply, you know, selfish, but superannuation, you know, that's something that we're all counting on, especially me with a couple of years to go, hoping that, you know, I won't have to retire at 65, but it's always a safety net there if you need it. And I don't want the government getting their hands on my superannuation and meddling with it because they feel like it may help Australia's challenges in the future. How do you feel about that? It's 13 to 5. Phone number is 131873.
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1: 10 to 5. So, collectively, we as Australians, are sitting on a huge nest egg of about $4.5 trillion. Our national savings pool is one of the largest in the world. I don't want it to be ours. I hear what you're saying, collectively, sure, but I don't want it to be ours because I don't want the government dipping their toe into what essentially is my savings pool. But I got a couple of people on the text, and then I'll get to the phone. Jason, for example, says, well, socialist Albo's run out of money, so super's the next target to steal from. Well, yeah, but don't, because, you know, we've all worked really, really hard for a long period of time, because we need that superannuation. It's, you know, the final frontier, isn't it, really? It's the last nest egg that we've possibly got, the very final safety net in the fall. This one that came in from Chris as well said, the government could pay off the federal debt like a responsible economic manager. Don't say that, because what's it up to, a trillion? They could go, well, there's 4.5 trillion in super there. What's 1 trillion going to be missed, you know? Well, I'll tell you, Nick's not happy about that. How are you, mate? Hey, Nick.
13: Good morning, folks. G'day, mate. How you going?
1: Good, mate.
13: Let me ask you this first of all. Give me one reason, one economic reason over the last two terms that this inept, useless government has been in that should endow me with any
1: confidence
13: that they with any confidence and hope that they can use my superannuation money that I've worked my butt off for over the years. In to benefit not only the nation, but me as an individual, because it's my money they're going to use.
1: Yeah. Well, I couldn't answer that because I'm not actually a qualified accountant, unlike the treasurer. Oh, hang on, no, he's not one either.
13: Yeah, he's not either. He's not either. Thank you very much for pointing that out to me.
1: Yeah.
13: So we're going to let Albanese and this so-called treasurer, who's my dog's a better treasurer than he is, to handle our trillions? No thanks, mate. We've worked too hard for this. This government is useless, inept, and they have not imbued me with one skerrick of hope that they can manage money, nevertheless, the trillions that are in our super funds. No,
1: I don't know how old you are, Nick, but I'm 63, so, you know, I'm a couple of years away. I'm not that I'm going to retire, but, you know, I've got that money. I don't own property, so I look at that money, and that is my safety net. And if that's not there, I'm stuffed. But then I'm going to be a burden on the government. So, you know, they really should cut out the middleman and leave it alone.
13: Phil, I'm 67, so I'm older than you.
1: Yep.
13: I should be retired. But I'm going to work now because I don't trust this government to number one, supply me with a pension. I'm self-funded.
1: Right.
13: And it scares me what they've done with our money so far. They weren't going to touch pensions, were they?
1: That's
13: it. They weren't going to touch anything. They weren't going to touch superannuation. They weren't going to... And they've screwed that already, and they've lied about that already. Leave our money alone, mate. No way in the world.
1: But what can we do about it short of voting in somebody else and then saying to them, well, you know, there's so many other things that we're worried about. Pauline Hanson will vote for you. Do us a favour. I know about the immigration issue. That's an issue. But we've got a more important issue we've just realised. Can you guarantee that our superannuation will remain untouched? Because otherwise, what do we do about it, Nick?
13: Mate, we've had... What happens? What's happened in the past? The Labor government comes in, they spend like drunken sailors, and then what happens? The Liberals come in and they pull in the reins and they somewhat fix the situation up. If the conservative right had any brains, they'd form a coalition, get rid of the this inept government, and then work out the fine print, so to speak, as far as running the country is concerned, as far as fixing the economy is concerned. The first thing we need to do is get rid of the Labor Party. Mm. They have crucified this country, mate. You know it, I know it. Everyone knows it.
1: So
13: even the left know it.
1: When are you planning on retiring?
13: Me, mate, I'm happy at what I'm doing, Phil. I was a chef by trade. I'm now doing a job at a school. I'm a GA at a school. So it's just an easy, so to speak, easy job. Money's not great, but it keeps me occupied.
1: Yeah, yeah.
13: I'll retire when my wife lets me.
1: Same with me, but I can't because I might have to support her. Well, I've got, I think, something like, I don't know, 475 or something like that in my superannuation. 475,000. That's got to keep me going until I finally, you know, fall off the planet. So, you know, I don't have a house or anything like that. So I'm keeping a close eye on that. That's why I've got it as an app on my phone. Hey, Nick, have a good weekend, mate. Good to talk to you.
13: You too, mate. Have a good, cheers. Great weekend. See
1: thank
13: you Monday, Phil.
1: Thank you. Cheers. So it's coming up to 5:06. On the subject, though, of finance, we'll check in with Shane, the finance update, in just a moment, because it's been a good week in terms of finance. We'll talk about that, and we'll talk about everything else we need to get us a good weekend, including sport, fishing, and, of course, the all-important weather. That's coming up.
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1: Michael says, hey, here's a good reason to avoid Ben looking for his Don McLean interview, Phil. 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
22: Good morning, I'm Toby Goff.
0: Business groups have raised concerns over One Nation's plan to radically overhaul Australia's migration system. Party leader Pauline Hanson argues the skilled migration scheme is being scammed by some people coming into the country. The business sector claims One Nation's proposal to drastically slash the migration rate would hurt the economy. Acting Prime Minister Richard Marles says there needs to be a sensible discussion about the nation's migration policy.
3: Migration obviously plays a really significant part in our economy, but it needs to happen at a sustainable rate, and that's why we put in place the policies that we've done.
0: The opposition maintains the federal government needs to change its gambling bill to win its support. Labor is seeking to limit the number of wagering ads that can be shown on TV, radio and online. The legislation is currently friendless in the Senate, with the Coalition and the Greens both seeking amendments. Deputy Liberal Leader Jane Hume says there are significant issues that need to be addressed.
22: We'd also like to see some control over the inducements that some of these online gambling agencies and companies are using to essentially entice people to maintain their problem gambling addiction.
0: Legislation aimed at slowing the growth of spending within the NDIS will be put to a vote in the Senate later this month. Labor has reached a tacit agreement with the Coalition, but Governor MP Ali France admits the next few years will be hard, but changes are essential.
23: I lost my leg before the NDIS. I remember the stories of real struggle for people with a disability before the NDIS. So it is about sustainability, but we also have to be honest about the NDIS is not delivering for everybody.
0: A Sydney man's been sentenced to a community corrections order and forced to pay a $5,000 fine for threatening to kill a politician. The 31-year-old sent emails including threats to the parliamentarian and their family late last year. 2 days worth of proceedings in the trial of former broadcaster Alan Jones can now be reported after a judge lifted a suppression order. The 85-year-old's barrister has been cross-examining the first complainant, whose case relates to 9 of 22 charges laid against Jones. Alan Jones has pleaded not guilty to all charges and denies any wrongdoing. Also making news, a US Senate committee has voted to hold former chief medical advisor Dr. Anthony Fauci in contempt of Congress after refusing to answer questions about his handling of the COVID pandemic in a hearing last week. Turning to the markets, the Dow Jones is trading down 408 points. The Nasdaq also down 24 points. One Australian dollar is currently buying 70.32 US cents.
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0: The Cowboys have kept their hopes of a finals berth alive with a 30-8 win over the Titans to kick off round 23 of the NRL, the victory giving North Queensland a breath of fresh air after last week's 70-point loss to Sydney. Star lock Jason Taumalolo telling Nine it was all about focusing on the basics.
25: We just wanted to strip everything back, make it simple, run hard, tackle hard, kick to corners, just get into that sort of cycle kind of footy. And we didn't get to do that last week, and yeah, I thought we did that well tonight.
0: Roosters captain James Tedesco has been ruled out of tonight's clash with the Bulldogs after failing to overcome an ankle injury. In AFL action, North Melbourne has defeated the Western Bulldogs for the first time since 2019 with a 23-point win at Marvel Stadium. And at the Canada Tennis Open, Australia's Talia Gibson has fallen from a set-up against Russia's Ekaterina Alexandrova in the women's round of 32. That's news and sport.
2: 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Alexander Watson Insulation. Canberra's cold. Your house doesn't have to be.
26: Got an overnight low of -5. Morning frost, then sunny tomorrow, 16 degrees. On Saturday morning frost, then a sunny day, 15 degrees. Sunday early frost, then rain, 13 degrees. On Monday, we've got rain and a top of 11 degrees.
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1: 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It's Friday.

0: on 2GB, 4BC and network stations. 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
1: 7:05, Helen said if the government used our money to pay their debt, they would still be in debt to us when it comes to the super. This is what Helen says on the text. But then, if all of our super is in shares, how would they get a hold of it? Especially if it's in a self-managed super fund. I don't know. But I do know that Steve said, don't be selfish, Phil. Australia needs your super. So during the ads there, I suddenly decided it would be a good idea to change my PIN number on my super app just to make sure that Steve doesn't get his hands on it. On the subject of finance, let's check in with Shane Oliver, Chief Economist from the AMP, as we get ready for something for the weekend. I'm no expert, but apparently we're doing quite well, mate.
2: We certainly are, Phil. It's been, in fact, a very good week. The Aussie share market, believe it or not, has made a new record high. We're doing pretty well up until the war started. The index got to 9,200 on the ASX 200. Then, of course, we had a bit of a rough trot and we spent much of the last few months sort of in the dog box. So far this week, the Aussie share market's been up 3.3%. That's on the back of 2.3% gain last week. So very strong gains, almost pushing up there towards a 6% gain in 2 weeks. That's taken us to a record high, well above 9,200 on the ASX. Whole bunch of reasons for that. The US share market's also made a new record high. So far this week, it's up around 3%, so it's doing pretty well. We've seen very good profit results in the US. Believe it or not, US company profits in the last quarter are up about 32% on where they were on a year ago. So that's a big chunk of that is the AI story. Buoying profits in the US for the big companies like NVIDIA that some people might have heard of. We've also seen a decline in oil prices over the last week. The oil price has fallen about $10 a barrel on hopes. And, of course, we do live in hope here that there'll be a deal to reopen the Strait of Hormuz. Then, of course, we've seen a week or so ago better than expected inflation numbers in Australia, and that's added to confidence that or maybe the Reserve Bank won't raise interest rates as much, or maybe they peaked and the money market is assuming that interest rates will stay on hold next week, which is what we expect. And then on top of that, you've seen prices for key metals like copper and gold all up. So all of those things have helped propel our share market higher. And I think if you look at your superannuation balance, Phil, and I'm not saying you need to look at it on a daily basis. You probably shouldn't.
1: I have been looking at it on a daily basis and it's gone up. Don't worry about that.
2: Yeah, it's good. Well, it's good when it goes up, but just as long as you don't look at it when it goes down, because then if you look at it too much, you get all nervous and you switch out to the cash option and that's not good for your long-term retirement possibilities, because if you switch out after a fall, you end up locking in a loss. But people's superannuation balances should be looking pretty good after last week. So that's good news. Obviously, still lots of uncertainties around out there. Strait of Hormuz, whether there's a bubble in AI shares or not. I think even if there is, it probably has further to go. And there's no doubt that AI, artificial intelligence, is going to have a big impact on things. The other good news, I guess, is the Aussie dollar has gone up a little bit. When I last looked at it, it's buying 70.4 US cents, which is up from around 70 cents a week ago. So that makes it fractionally cheaper if you're thinking of going on a holiday to the US. So overall, a pretty good week.
1: All right, Shane, thank you very much. That's our finance. We've got some money to go to the movies. Shane Adam Bassett. Let's talk about, firstly, the new Spider-Man movie, which I said I didn't think would do very well. It turns out I was wrong.
3: Funny you say that, because I kind of predicted that it would do well, but not as well as it's done. I think because I don't really like superhero movies, I had this feeling maybe, it would do a little bit better than the recent ones that are flatlined, particularly like, let's say, Supergirl. That just didn't work. But Spider-Man has got this fresh style to it, and Tom Holland, everyone really likes him as Spider-Man. And I think because he's matured and he's been in the character now since he was pretty young, and he's he's grown up a lot since, and I think that's helped the storylines as well, because the movies are matured too. I'm not saying I'm converted superhero comic book fan, but the movie itself is fantastic. I really actually enjoyed it. And Naomi Watts is in it too, so there's an Australian connection.
4: Lucky they didn't call the character Spider Boy when he first came out, because as a 50-year-old, it wouldn't quite work, I don't think.
3: Yeah, I guess you're right. He's still got that young attitude about Tom Holland, but think of Tobey Maguire and all the other people that played Spider-Man before him. I think Tom Holland is definitely one of the best.
4: All right, let's move on to an Eli Roth-directed movie, Ice Cream Man.
3: I'm a huge fan of Eli Roth's movies. You might be a bit more up on them than me, but he did Thanksgiving a couple of years ago, and his Cabin Fever was one of his first movies. And he's sort of hot and cold. He's a director that, well, he's well known in the horror slasher thriller genre. And this new movie, Ice Cream Man, it's not quite a remake, but there was in 1995, there was a straight-to-DVD movie called Ice Cream Man that became a hit. It was Clint Howard, Ron Howard's brother, isn't it? But this new Ice Cream Man movie, I mean, honestly, you've got to be a die-hard slasher fan to even get anything out of it. I hated it, Phil. And there's not many movies I want to walk out of, but I came close to it. But I never do. I always stay to the end, no matter how bad it is.
4: Yeah, you told me that. You've never walked out of a film, but you came close. Well, that's enough of a recommendation for me not to see Ice Cream Man then.
3: And you know what's made it worse? I read, and I don't do gossip and, you know, look at too many things like that online, but it's been stated that he admitted that he used some AI in the movie.
4: Oh, okay.
3: And straight away that is going to get people off from it. You know, they're just going to, not go anywhere near it if he's the director himself is saying he used AI. Mm. So, bad move.
4: Oh, at least he admitted it, though. All right, let's talk about The Last House, weird movie on Netflix. What's weird about it?
3: Oh, it's good. It's really intriguing, and it reminded me of like an extended X-Files episode or an extended Twilight Zone episode. I'm not going to say too much about it other than it starts with a family who are all sort of preparing to leave for the day and go out and about to work or school or whatever, but they're trapped. They're sealed within their house. They cannot leave. Now, why? They don't know at first. However, it comes pretty clear what's happening, and it unfurls the reason behind it, and will they or will they not get out? It's really interesting. And Wagner Moura is the lead actor, and he was nominated for an Oscar earlier this year.
4: Touch of Vivarium about it then.
3: Sort of. I like that movie too, actually, that real estate horror film.
4: Yeah, real estate horror, new genre. And also, I've never watched Ted Lasso. I don't know anything about it even. You know, I know I'm one of the minority, but season 4's on Apple TV this week.
3: Well, I'm one of the minority too. I've seen a little bit of it, but certainly not a fan. However, I wanted to bring it up because it is got a huge following. It won a lot of Golden Globes and Emmy Awards, and Ted Lasso season 4 was never supposed to happen. Apparently, it was all over after season 3. Everyone had packed their bags and gone home, but here we have season 4, and it's about a soccer coach, an American soccer coach in England, but his new challenge in season 4 is coaching a female soccer team. So the fans will be delighted, I'm sure.
4: Oh, hey, mate, good to talk to you, Shane Adam Bassett. There's a new genre for us, real estate horror. How about we go fishing? Steve Booth from Ozfish. Mate, firstly, starting off in Brizzy.
5: Well, this weekend is absolutely magnificent. Everybody can get out there and do what they want to do. If you're keen to head offshore, just remember snapper and pearl perch closure is on, but there are some big Spaniards out there. Trolling dead baits like Hole Taylor has been a great way to get into the action.
4: Okay, what about in Sydney?
5: Sydney, the wind is kind of good at the start of the weekend and heads up a little bit towards Sunday afternoon, but there's plenty of salmon out in Botany Bay and Sydney Harbour, and they're putting on a show for people. Grab a couple for a feed. They make awesome fish cakes. And then maybe head to the reef for some kingy action using squid for bait.
4: And what have you got on the Ozfish website?
5: Well, Ozfish up at Newcastle and Lake Macquarie are gearing up some big events. They're doing some habitat work in the Hunter and some seagrass work in Lake Macquarie. So get on to ozfish.org.au for all the details.
4: Let's move on to the sports update. Spiro, what have we got to look forward to this weekend, mate?
6: Well, Phil, it's all about our two major codes this weekend. With the business end of the NRL and the AFL seasons fast approaching, we've got Indigenous Round in the National Rugby League, where we celebrate the rich First Nations history and culture within the game. And tonight, we have the match of the round, if not the year, and potentially an early look at two teams that might face off in the grand final in a couple of months' time. The New Zealand Warriors host the Penrith Panthers from 6 o'clock tonight at Go Media Stadium in Auckland. The Warriors sit in third, the Panthers in outright first, so this should be an intriguing matchup. And the Warriors are always hard to beat at home. They've got a sellout crowd. The Panthers are in very good shape at the moment, so it really could go either way. And then in the late game, the Roosters take on the Bulldogs from 7:50 at Allianz Stadium in Moore Park. Very keen to see how the Roosters respond after their record-breaking 70-point win last weekend. They are up against the Bulldogs outfit, though, who've come good the last few weeks with an upset win over the Warriors and an important victory over the Storm. But tonight, very crucial for them as they stake their claim for a spot in the top eight. In terms of Super Saturday, the Melbourne Storm host the Manly Warringah Seagulls, with Manly still a chance of playing in the finals. This game takes place at HBF Park in Perth from 3 o'clock tomorrow. Then the Battle of Brisbane, the Dolphins aiming to keep their strong form going when they come up against their crosstown rivals and the reigning premiers, the Broncos, who will miss the finals this year, a stunning development that no one saw coming. That clash is at Suncorp Stadium in Brisbane from 5:30. And in the late game, the South Sydney Rabbitohs go head-to-head with the Parramatta Eels from 7:35 at Allianz Stadium in Moore Park. South on the edge of the eight, so they really need every win they can get, while Parramatta, believe it or not, are still mathematical chance of playing finals, but they need to win every remaining game and rely on other results to be there. And to wrap up the weekend in the NRL on Sunday, two games. First up, 2 p.m., the Raiders and Knights at GIO Stadium in Canberra. And then the local derby between the Dragons and the Sharks from 4:05 at St. George Venues Jubilee Stadium in Kogarah. We've got AFL action as well. A big game tonight at the Gabba involving the Brisbane Lions, who sit in fifth right now. And they take on the Hawthorn Hawks, who are currently in third on the table. So this clash, an early taste of finals football as well. The Sydney Swans back at home tomorrow. They take on the Port Adelaide Power with first bounce at the SCG from 4:15. And then on Sunday, the Expansion Cup, they call it, between the GWS Giants and the Gold Coast Suns. That match in Canberra from 10 past one. And before I let you go, Phil, I want to say good luck to the Aussies in the rugby union as the Wallabies take on the Brave Blossoms from Japan at 8:05 tomorrow night in Osaka. The Wallabies have never lost to Japan. Our record against them, 7 wins and no losses. And the coach yesterday, Les Kiss, sprung a few surprise selections as he named his first Wallabies team since taking on the role. You've got Aiden Ross and Miles Amatasera making their first test start, while the centre, Isaac Henry, is in line to become the 999th man to play for the Wallabies. He's been named on the bench. And we are coming up against our old coach in Eddie Jones. He's in charge of the Brave Blossoms. So good luck to the Wallabies tomorrow night as they take on Japan.
1: Gotta be hot. I wonder if they'll get a hydration break like in the World Cup. Scott at Riverston says, Phil, regarding real estate horror, I think Albo's got this genre covered. Let's go see some live music, and Sam's got your gig guide.
7: Thanks, Phil. Let's start in Brisbane tonight with Tony Childs playing at the Redland Performing Arts Centre and Pinky Beecroft at the Crowbar. On Saturday in Brisbane, Thelma Plum is playing at the Imperial Hotel and Verona Lights are playing at the Crowbar. Sunday, still in Brizzy, we're talking Grace Cummings at the Old Museum and Eyes 90 and Los Houseplants FC at the Brightside. And on to Sydney now, and tonight Hayley Jensen is playing at the Brass Monkey. She's a good friend of mine. Please go and see her. And Tim Friedman at the Richmond Regent Theatre. Saturday night, Gang of Yous are playing at the Opera House and the Kitty Hawks are playing at the Seventh Day Brewery. Sunday, it's Massive Attack at the Sydney Superdome. And Slater with Three Wise is playing at the Enmore Theatre. She's amazing.
1: All right, Massive Attack. Didn't even realise. What a terrific band. All right, 20 past five, we'll check out the all-important weekend weather after this.
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1: Coming up to 24 minutes past five. Okay, let's check out the all-important weekend weather. Robert from the Bureau of Meteorology. It's Ekka weekend in Brisbane. What can we expect?
19: We got good weather in store pretty much for Brisbane. Top of about 24 today, just sunny, light winds. You can expect for a winter's day, no chance of rain whatsoever. Then tomorrow, much of the same really. And Sunday, no difference, just three warm days of 24 degrees, sunny weather and nighttime temperatures not too cool. So overall, I'd say you can't really complain.
1: And what about for Sydney? What have we got in store?
19: For Sydney, a bit of a more of a mixed bag. Saturday will be nice, mostly sunny. West will be a bit cool in the morning, tomorrow morning and Saturday morning. So 1 degree tomorrow morning, 3 degrees Saturday morning. That means there'll be the chance of some frost in Penrith and Richmond. Other than that, pretty nice sunny weather. And then on Sunday, though, things will change up a bit because some showers will start developing in the afternoon and evening. So expect about 1 to 5 millimetres in Sydney Sunday afternoon.
1: All right. Pretty chilly at the moment, but some nice weather on the way. Petrol's still pretty exy. ULP 91 in the capital, still over $2. I think the most expensive being $2.19 in Canberra and the national average for diesel $2.24 at this stage.
0: On Wake Up Australia, a finance update.
1: And the ASX 200 index closed at a record high for the second day in a row, climbing to 43.8 points or 0.5% to finish at 9271.6. Currently, one Australian dollar buying 70 US cents, 52 British pence. Ben Fordham with maybe Don McLean on his show coming up. And also, that's on 2GB with Sydney's Best Breakfast, Jason Matthews on the way on 4BC.
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21: Officials at the Alexander McConaughey Centre have said overcrowding is creating daily problems at the facility.
0: And world news impacts.
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0: When you need to know. Canberra's news leader is 2CC.
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7: Thank you to Aussie Frank and Mad Max for helping us through the night. 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I should have promised him Don Lane. Or Jason Matthews on 4BC. 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
9: It's minus 4 degrees in Canberra, 0 in the Snowy Mountains and 2 degrees in Goulburn. From the Capital Radio Newsroom, good morning. I'm Tia Priest-Willamott. Business groups have raised concerns over One Nation's plan to radically overhaul Australia's migration system. Party leader Pauline Hanson argues the skilled migration scheme is being scammed by some people coming into the country. The business sector claims One Nation's proposal to drastically slash the migration rate would hurt the economy. Acting Prime Minister Richard Marles says there needs to be a sensible discussion about the nation's migration policy.
10: Migration obviously plays a really significant part in our economy, but it needs to happen at a sustainable rate, and that's why we put in place the policies that we've done.
9: The opposition maintains the federal government needs to change its gambling bill to win its support. Labor is seeking to limit the number of wagering ads that can be shown on TV, radio and online. The legislation is currently friendless in the Senate, with the Coalition and the Greens both seeking amendments. Deputy Liberal leader Jane Hume says there are significant issues that need to be addressed.
11: We'd also like to see some control over the inducements that some of these online gambling agencies and companies are using to essentially entice people to become, to maintain their problem gambling addiction.
9: A Phillip man has been told by an ACT magistrate to just be quiet during a court hearing yesterday. Jeff Tyler reports.
12: Peter Henry Mossop repeatedly interrupted his bail application after allegedly driving at excessive speeds through Canberra and returning a positive roadside drug test Thursday morning. Just after 1 a.m, officers conducting patrols in Reed located a white Polestar sedan parked on Ainslie Avenue with the 37-year-old allegedly asleep at the wheel. The man was issued with a 90-day license suspension and the case will return to court later this month. Jeff Tyler, Capital Radio News.
9: 2 days' worth of proceedings in the trial of former broadcaster Alan Jones can now be reported after a judge lifted a suppression order. The 85-year-old's barrister has been cross-examining the first complainant, whose case relates to 9 of 22 charges laid against Jones. Alan Jones has pleaded not guilty to all charges and denies any wrongdoing. And Telstra is advising customers in the Belconnen area that the mobile network will be shut down tomorrow. It comes due to works by a third party on the mobile base station that services the area. Telstra says there will be disruption to only its mobile coverage and it will be restored at the end of the day. Customers will receive an SMS of the upcoming work, with NBN internet services not affected.
13: Sports update.
9: The Canberra Raiders are putting last week's loss behind them as they gear up to host the Knights on Sunday. The loss to the Panthers means Canberra needs to win all remaining games to make it to the finals. Hooker Owen Paddy says they'll take it one game at a time.
13: Yeah, it wasn't an ideal result, but no, there's still belief in the team and, you know, we need to win the next four games. So I guess it's just week in, week out. Yeah, everyone's still very confident and we're preparing well for this weekend.
9: And the Cowboys have jumped back into the top eight with a 30-8 win over the Titans. It was a stark turnaround from last week's 70-point loss. Lock Jason Taumalolu has told Nine they were focused on the basics.
14: We just wanted to strip everything back, make it simple, run hard, tackle hard, kick to corners, just get into that sort of cycle kind of footy. And we didn't get to do that last week and, yeah, I thought we did that well tonight.
9: Meanwhile, Roosters captain James Tedesco has been ruled out of tonight's clash with the Bulldogs after failing to overcome an ankle injury. And that's the latest from the Capital Radio newsroom.
6: 2CC weather, Alexander Watson Insulation. Canberra's cold. Your house doesn't have to be.
9: Mostly sunny today and 15 degrees. Similar conditions and another top of 15 tomorrow. 14 degrees on Sunday and rain forecast from the afternoon, then more rain and a top of 11 degrees expected for your Monday. Right now, it's minus 4 in Ford, minus 4 in Manuka and minus 5 degrees in Corwell.
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17: Good morning, Canberra. It's 24 to 6 on this Friday, the 7th of August. Good to be with you this morning. 6255 1206 is the number if you want to join us or get us via text on 0488 266 266 and let us know what's on your mind, Canberra. Well, as always in politics, I've never been able to... It never ceases to amaze me, the ability of politicians to dig a hole even bigger for themselves when they find themselves in one to start with. And yesterday, ACT opposition leader Mark Parton decided to come out and hold a press conference in relation to the accusations that had been made against him that he had texted a sex worker while he was in an estimates hearing. Now, as I said yesterday, I don't care who he texted. It's the fact that he was so disinterested and disengaged with the estimates process that really frustrates me, particularly given that this government has so many soft underbellies, so many points of attack, and this opposition fails to land a blow on any occasion. Now, Mark Parton thinks he's doing a wonderful job. He's not. But what upset me, as I said yesterday, the most was that the text message in question was that his job was boring. And on $337,000 a year of our money, well, we should expect better. But at yesterday's press conference, he made things worse. It was an absolute train wreck. Now, anybody that saw it knows that he was uncomfortable. So one has to ask the question, why call the press conference in the first place, particularly when you are going to refuse to answer any of the questions put to you by journalists? But there were some things that came out of it that were particularly galling for me. Now, one of the things I have a problem with all of the members of our assembly is their work ethic. They don't work hard enough, and that is why we have the poor outcomes here in the ACT that we do. But Mark Parton wanted to brag about the fact that he actually did his job for 2 weeks out of the year. Have a listen to this for a moment when it comes to how hard Mark Parton works for $337,000 a year.
18: We did a tally of work hours for me a couple of weeks ago, and it was a pretty solid 2 weeks. It was during the estimates period. I think we worked out in the week just prior, I'd done 79 hours, and the week prior to that, I'd done 80. I don't think anyone can question how much time and effort that I'm putting into this job.
17: Well, I beg to differ, Mark, because as I've said time and time again, the any member of parliament in any jurisdiction should be working 60 to 80 hours a week every week. The fact that you did it for 2 weeks on $337,000 a year says you are taking the proverbial out of all of us. But even when it came to the question about whether or not he was going to resign from the position, and let's face it, his position is now untenable, whether or not the allegations are true or not, the way he's handled them has proven that he's not up to the job. But this is what he said about the support that he has from his party.
18: Yeah, look, I think so. They're dismayed, as I am. Yeah, look, we've had a series of conversations overnight. My understanding is that that's still the case. I mean, you know how it works in politics. If indeed there's a critical mass that wants to go another way, so be it. But I don't believe that that's what's going to occur here.
17: I mean, that's not a bloke that feels secure at his job. But what are they dismayed about? The fact that the accusations were made, or the fact that their leader was sitting in estimates, ignoring what was going on and texting somebody? Now, one of the quotes that he made in the press conference was that, well, you know, he had his own set of questions that he asked, and then some of the other questions he couldn't link into. But here's the point, and this is what estimates is about, is sometimes other people are going to ask questions that are irrelevant. Sometimes it's not just about you, Mark, it's about the people of Canberra. And somebody might ask a question that elicits an answer that you need to be paying attention to. But if you're texting your mates or your wife or whoever it might be about how boring your job is, well, you're not paying attention to what's going on. But the most galling thing that came out of the press conference yesterday was the fact that he doesn't understand why this is an issue at all. Have a listen to this.
18: I'm not really sure why there's so much concern and so much interest in that or in this matter when, you know, we've had in recent days one of the most damning reports in the history of self-government that's been handed down, involving serious corruption findings.
17: So, in other words, because Yvette Berry resigned, we should just forget about everything else. We shouldn't put anyone else under scrutiny from now on. And no, he doesn't know why people are interested in this. You know why they're interested, Mark? Because this is the worst government in the country and you are not landing a blow on them. The frustration that I hear from people, particularly in the business community and the general public in Canberra, that we have no opposition in this town, is why people are interested.

0: asked. And I'll put these questions to him again. But again, it comes down to the point that we have the worst government in the country and we've got no opposition whatsoever. To the fact that there are people outside of the Assembly who are considered the real opposition in this town. That'll dead set do me. Let's get talking, Canberra.
1: Who am I? I'm the unsilent majority, big mouth.
0: Look, there's plenty of other things to talk about. Last night I was at the Property Council event looking at these vacancy rates in office buildings here in Canberra. And when you look particularly at Civic, it is absolutely appalling. Data shows that A-grade office vacancies jumped to 13.6%, B-grade to 19.3%, while non-Civic areas stayed relatively stable. So what that shows is that Civic is the real problem here. But what came out of the event last night, and we'll talk to Ashley Berry from the Property Council about this later this morning, is that every person in the room, and certainly the four panellists who discussed this issue, pointed to one thing and one thing only being the driver behind this, and that is government policy. But where is the opposition on this? Where's Mark Parton coming out saying, hey, the vacancy rates in Civic, 52,000 square metres of new office space entered the Canberra market, we've got nobody to put in them. Civic is a ghost town. No, not a press release on that. We had a press conference about whether or not it's in the public interest to scrutinise him doing his job that we pay him $337,000 a year for. I know I keep harping on about that, but I just find it extraordinary that an opposition leader in a pretend parliament gets paid over 300 grand a year. Goodness me. A 37-year-old Philip man was charged after ACT policing intercepted a high-speed vehicle on Thursday. That was yesterday following a positive drug test. The man appeared in the ACT Magistrates Court where he was remanded in custody. The incident coincides with a new ACT traffic enforcement campaign targeting dangerous driving. The muppetry we see on our roads, we'll talk to Detective Inspector Mark Steele, the head of ACT Road Policing, about that later this morning. Now, you wouldn't believe it. Finally, the ABC has apologised for that horrible so-called satirical skit about Gina Rinehart that aired on its networks. Now, the broadcaster acknowledged the content fell short of standards, removing it from platforms. An internal review is underway. This is weeks after everybody else called this out. Now, other media outlets are replaying this thing. I won't, because it was absolutely disgraceful. And if that's the ABC's idea of comedy, well, then they need to take a long, hard look at what the concept of comedy is. Gina Rinehart, a great Australian, as I say all the time, who does more for this country than anybody at the ABC does, and this kind of skit can be performed on our national broadcaster on our dime. Absolutely extraordinary. And then when they're dragged kicking and screaming, they finally apologise for it. Meanwhile, the head of investigations at Four Corners has resigned again. How many controversies do you have to have before the resignation comes? Over $1 billion a year we pay for this. 6255-1206. It's 6:45.
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0: 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And in sport, the Cowboys have jumped back into the top eight with a 30-8 win over the Titans.
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6: It's 11 minutes to 6. Hazy sunshine with a top of 14 degrees is what we're being promised today. Whether we get it or not, look, I can't guarantee that, but rather cloudy with a low of minus 4 tonight. Right now, some clouds and minus 3, but it feels like minus 5. Wonderful. The wind is northeasterly 9 kilometres an hour. Wind gusts about the same. The air quality is poor. Well, that's good. Stay in bed with the temperature the way it is. We're expecting a bit of rainy weather on Sunday through to Monday, but looking ahead to tomorrow, decreasing clouds and 14 with a low of minus one. Sunday cooler with periods of rain and 9 degrees, but it'll only get down to 5 degrees, and then Monday windy, morning rain, cloudy and 8 degrees with a low of 4. And it's going to stay drizzly right through till about Thursday, unfortunately. Lots to get through this morning. As I mentioned, we'll catch up with Ashley Berry from the Property Council shortly to wrap up last night's mid-year office market report. It's pretty damning. Theo Fotopoulos from the Australian Sports Group is going to join us. Canberra United have backed in a new coach for the to lead the new era of the club, and Detective Inspector Mark Steele from ACT Road Policing is going to join us to talk about the month-long drink and drug driving blitz, but we'll talk about a bunch of other things with him as well. Before we get to that, though, let's have a look at some local news with Caitlin Lewis. Morning, Caitlin.
7: Good morning. The CIT Chief Executive's position has been described as untenable by the independent member for Kurrajong, Thomas Emerson.
6: Did he only just work this out?
7: He's been working this out for a long time. He's been calling for this for a long time.
6: I'm going to say CIT is untenable. Not just Margot McNeil's position.
7: You've got to gut all of the leadership, basically. Yeah. You can't get rid of it, but you've got to gut it all.
6: Yep.
7: An ACT Legislative Assembly Committee report has recommended Dr. Margot McNeil should be investigated by the Public Sector Standards Commissioner.
6: He does such a good job.
7: The committee was looking into whether Dr. McNeil gave false or misleading evidence to a previous inquiry into her recruitment. 11 finalists have been announced for the 2026 ACT Women's Awards for breaking barriers in the automotive industry, advancing women's safety, transforming healthcare and driving disability inclusion or community participation.
6: We're going to talk to one of them shortly.
7: Mm.
6: Ashley Berry is one of those finalists.
7: Yeah. This year, the awards have been redesigned to reflect the breadth of women's contributions and encourage greater participation from across the community. The winners will be announced on September 3rd. And the ACT Seasonal Antique and Collectible Fair is coming to Epic this weekend with plenty to see and do. Yeah. Sounds good. It's all happening at the Quokka Pavilion from 9 a.m. to 4 p.m. on Saturday and Sunday, the $12 entry fee going toward the local Rotary charities across the territory.
6: Which is good, but the question has to be asked, given that quokkas are exclusively native to Rottnest Island off the coast of Western Australia, mm-hmm. why don't we have a pavilion named after them here?
7: Because they're really cute.
6: Okay, fair enough.
7: I don't know.
6: There's one that has got its own Instagram account that smiles.
7: The quokka?
6: A quokka, yeah.
7: they all smile?
6: I don't know.
7: I thought they all smiled.
6: Maybe they do. I don't know. Maybe they're like capybaras that just turn up to the Brazilian parliament and just to watch what's going on.
7: Yeah. Aren't they great?
6: Yeah,
7: they're
6: indeed.
7: So great.
6: There was one I saw, and I don't know if it was AI or not, but there was one standing on the back of an armadillo crossing the road. And I thought, it could possibly be the case. Who knows? Maybe they're friendly, friends with everyone, including armadillos.
7: I don't know. I would have thought that a capybara would be bigger than an armadillo.
6: Yeah.
7: I've not seen either.
6: Armadillos
7: in real
6: are pretty
7: life,
6: big, but yeah. But so, I didn't realise that capybaras were rodents. I saw that on a news report last night. They're,
7: I mean, they kind of look
6: giant
7: like
6: rats.
7: A rodent.
6: Yes. Well, I thought they were. Yeah, anyway. Now, before we get into sport, you went to the Mark Parton presser yesterday.
7: Mm-hmm.
6: Am I being uncharitable calling it a trick?
7: I've got to talk, don't I?
6: Yeah.
7: Look, I don't know if it was a train wreck. I was just sort of standing there very confused the whole time. I got photographic evidence yesterday from my boss of me looking really confused. He was like, you made the paper. And it was just me being like, what is he talking about?
6: Yeah.
7: So, he didn't say crazy amounts.
6: Hmm. Anyway.
7: But, yeah.
6: Let's have a look at some sports shorts, eh?
5: On 2CC Breakfast with Stephen Senatiempo. Sports shorts.
7: The Raiders chief executive has responded to claims that the team are chasing Penrith prop Moses Leota. It was reported this week that the Raiders had expressed interest in signing the front rower when he comes to the open market on November 1st. Don Ferner has called it utter rubbish, saying they haven't spoken to or about Leota coming to the capital.
6: Now, I should point out that, and it's remiss of me, I haven't spoken to Ricky Stewart or Don Ferner about this week because I've kind of been focused on other things, but maybe I'll reach out to them over the weekend and find out who they are actually chasing.
7: Well, Leota's manager, excuse me, said... Yeah. Yeah, the Raiders are one of the clubs that we'd be open to coming to.
6: Yeah, that
7: doesn't
6: mean
7: that.
6: There was like
7: four clubs and, Ferner heard the reports and was like, no, that's crap.
6: Fair enough.
7: So the Cowboys have kept the hopes of a finals berth alive with a 30-8 win over the Titans to kick off round 23 of the NRL.
6: How do you get smashed by 80 points one week and then beat another team by 30 the following week?
7: Well, you have the realisation that you can't really be beaten again.
6: Yeah,
7: right?
6: Fair enough.
7: I don't know. I'm not sure. And the Giants are gearing up to host the Suns at Manuka Oval this Sunday afternoon. Midfielder forward Toby Medford says they're feeling confident they can win. The match will also mark Bedford's 100th AFL game. Good on him.
6: Yeah.
7: It's a big milestone. It's huge.
6: Gold Coast players are going to love the cold weather, aren't they?
7: Well, they've come to Canberra before.
6: Yeah.
7: But Gold Coast aren't very good this season, so maybe we'll get a win.
6: That's true. Thank you, Caitlin. That's sport.
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6: I took some CBR Meats Italian sausages out of the freezer last night. I'm going to do them with potatoes and capsicums in the oven. And it's going to be fantastic. Yeah, give us a call, 6255-1206. You could win a $100 meat voucher thanks to CBR Meats. We'll give that away later on this morning. It's International Beer Day today. You don't drink, so it probably doesn't interest you.
7: No.
6: No.
7: But to everyone that does drink, do it responsibly.
6: Indeed. I've been drinking non-alcoholic beer lately.
7: Does it taste the same?
6: Yeah, some of it is really good. I went and had a beer with the new boss last week or the week before and I had a peanut butter porter. So porter is a dark beer but not quite as bitter as a stout.
7: Does dark just mean it's stronger?
6: No, it's the hops are cooked longer.
7: Oh, okay.
6: And then it's got peanut butter in it, this one.
7: Oh.
6: It's actually pretty good. I had it at the district. National Lighthouse Day today.
7: Fun.
6: We need one of those in Lake Burley Griffin, don't we? National Water Balloon Day. Are you old enough to remember water balloons?
7: Yes.
6: They used to be a thing where we, threw water, but we used to call them water bombs.
7: Yeah, they were a thing when I was a kid, but they weren't huge.
6: Yeah, okay. Muck Up Day, last day of school. National Hand Loom Day. Does anybody actually loom their own thread these days in their own, no?
7: I'm sure they do.
6: Yeah. Brahmin Pie Day. I don't even know what that is.
7: There you go.
6: National Raspberries and Cream Day. I can get behind that. Yeah.
7: Yum.
6: Aged Care Employee Day. So a shout out to everybody in the aged care sector.
7: Yay.
6: Professional Speakers Day. Is that us?
7: Yeah.
6: We get paid for speaking, don't we? Yeah.
7: Why not?
6: National Sea Serpent Day.
7: Sure.
6: So a shout out to Nessie, the Loch Ness Monster, well, I guess. Particularly Preposterous Packaging Day.
7: Yeah.
6: I hate... when you get all those foam beads and stuff or you need a pair of scissors to open the packet of your scissors. Yeah.
7: My brother's really good at preposterous packaging. Every Christmas he wraps the presents in electrical tape.
6: Yeah.
7: It's really, really annoying.
6: Anyway, they are the days of the year on this Friday, the 7th of August. We've probably got time for maybe one famous birthday, maybe two. Stan Freberg was born in Los Angeles on this day in 1926. He died aged 88 in 2015.
7: Yeah, the radio comedian.
6: Yeah, funny skit about radio, actually. Listen to this one.
8: Pardon me, Mr. Freberg, but my name is Tweedley.
9: Well, we all have our problems.
8: I am the censor from the Citizens Radio Committee, and I feel...
9: You, from the Citizens Radio Committee, you say?
8: It's exactly what I said, yes. Mm-hmm.
9: And what is your purpose in being here?
8: I must okay all the material used on your program here, and I think the best method is to just sit back here and interrupt when I feel it's necessary.
6: If I had one of them in the studio, I'd throw a coffee cup at them. Because that's the only thing I've got to throw. Thank you, Caitlin.
7: Thank you.
6: 2:30 to 6.
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9: It's minus 3 degrees in Canberra, but feels like minus 7. Morning frost and fog, then mostly sunny today, going for a top of 15. From the Capital Radio Newsroom, good morning. I'm Tia Priest-Willamott. Overseas first, the US president has denied reports the United States is suffering a munitions shortage amid the ongoing war with Iran. As the Middle East conflict enters a sixth month, there have been questions about the state of the American military arsenal. Donald Trump has taken to social media to say the US has massive amounts of munitions and vowing to seek long jail terms for anyone suspected of leaking information. Back here in Canberra, the CIT Chief Executive's position has been described as untenable by the Independent Member for Kurrajong. An ACT Legislative Assembly Committee report has recommended Dr. Margot McNeil should be investigated by the Public Sector Standards Commissioner. The committee was looking into whether Dr. McNeil gave false or misleading evidence to a previous inquiry into her recruitment. Thomas Emerson says they've raised concerns about her continued refusal to engage with the Assembly's committees in a cooperative manner.
10: This comes on the back of findings made by a different Assembly committee in May that she had actively misled the CIT board in relation to a misconduct finding that had been made against her by her former employer. It's just another in a series of pieces of evidence indicating that clearly she, you know, her tenure as CEO is untenable.
9: 11 finalists have been announced for the 2026 ACT Women's Awards for breaking barriers in the automotive industry, advancing women's safety, transforming healthcare and driving disability inclusion or community participation. The Minister for Women, Seniors and Veterans, Caitlin Tough, says these awards recognise that women create impact in many different ways and across many different fields. The winners will be announced on September 3rd. And Canberra's Kinetic Sculpture Race is back after a four-year break. The race features custom-built, human-powered amphibious art vehicles competing on land and water around the National Carillion on Lake Burley Griffin. Constance Titterton, volunteer with the Kinetic Race, says the event has a long international history.
11: It began in California in the 1960s with a dad who modified his kid's tricycle into the very first kinetic sculpture. And since then, it's grown and grown until now. The race in Northern California attracts thousands of participants. My husband and I have been racing in these races since we were teenagers. We love the sport.
9: It's all happening on November 7th with applications closing on August 15th.
12: The latest finance report.
9: The Dow Jones is down 503 points this morning at 53,845. Gold is selling at $4,238 an ounce and one Australian dollar is buying at 70.33 US cents.
12: Sports update.
9: The Cowboys have buried last week's Demons with a dominant derby win over the Titans. North Queensland running away 30-8 on the Gold Coast and jumping to 7th on the NRL ladder. Indigenous round continues tonight with the Warriors hosting the Panthers before the Roosters tackle the Bulldogs in Sydney. There's added incentive for the Lions in tonight's AFL blockbuster against the Hawks. Brisbane's Ryan Lester set to celebrate his 250th game in front of home fans. The veteran defender says he never thought he'd reach that milestone.
0: Nearly put the house at 250 will be my last milestone, but just the ability to stay in the game for a long time and have a long career has allowed me to get to 250 games, and obviously the last few years have been a bit of a dream.
9: And Reds prop Aiden Ross has earned his first start for the Wallabies, named in the starting 15 to play Japan tomorrow night. And that's the latest from the Capital Radio newsroom.
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14: Good morning, I'm Marty Cole with the latest Canberra traffic. Well, we're not seeing any delays along the Federal Highway through Sutton this morning. There is reports of some debris just near the Sutton Road intersection. Otherwise, a good run from there inbound to the ACT border. Clear run through Fishwick as well on Canberra Avenue, both directions. If you're heading to the airport, Pialago Avenue all clear. So too is the run on Fairbairn Avenue and Mooreshead Drive past Duntroon. 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
13: 2CC weather. Alexander Watson Insulation. Canberra's cold. Your house doesn't have to be.
9: Mostly sunny today and 15 degrees. Similar conditions and another top of 15 tomorrow. 14 on Sunday and rain forecast from the afternoon. Then more rain and 11 degrees for your Monday. Right now, it's minus 5 in Crace, minus 5 in Curtin, and it's minus 5 degrees in Oxley.
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3: 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You can win a $100 CBR meats voucher. We'll announce that at about 8:45 this morning. So there's still time to get yourself in the draw, but just give us a call, have your say about whatever you want on 6255 1206 and you'll get a ticket in the meat tray raffle. A high-level anti-terrorism commander has told the government inquiry into, or the Royal Commission on Anti-Semitism, that extremist hate preachers should be legally forced into the shadows to protect national security. Now, this is something most of us have been saying for years now, is that the government needs to crack down on these hate preachers. This anonymous police officer who heads a specialised anti-extremist unit argued that radical religious leaders pose an unacceptable risk because of their ability to influence vulnerable individuals towards violent extremism. It should be a no-brainer. He stated that his unit monitors local sermons exceptionally closely, often translating every word to spot radicalisation trends. His perspective directly contradicted earlier testimony provided by the commission by the Islamist extremism expert Roger Shanahan, who cautioned that an aggressive legal crackdown could backfire by driving radical ideologues out of public venues and into private residences, making them far more difficult for intelligence agencies to monitor. Yeah, perhaps, but maybe we need to beef up our intelligence. Now, the police commander respectfully disagreed, asserting that public centres allowing hate speech open the door for much larger audiences to be radicalised. The commission is continuing to evaluate legislative options for balancing religious freedoms with public safety laws. Well, religious freedom has to stop at inciting violence and extremism. It's as simple as that, isn't it? 6255 1206 is the number.
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3: Cheapest unleaded in the region today is at the Pearl Queanbeyan, $1.93.5. That's a cent cheaper than yesterday. Wow. The Mobile Queanbeyan, $1.93.7. The Metro Barrier Street Fishwick, $1.94.9. Costco, $1.98.7. The Enhance at Joogeyong, $1.99.5. And the Metro Whyalla Street Fishwick, $1.99.9. Now, that's more than I normally do. And the reason I'm doing that is they are all of the places that are under $2 a litre. Everywhere else in the region is over $2. Diesel's $2.27.5 at the Pearl in Queanbeyan, $2.27.9 the Mobile Queanbeyan, the Metro Barrier Street Fishwick $2.34.9 and the Metro Whyalla Street Fishwick $2.39.9. It's over $2.40 a litre everywhere else. And premium unleaded is $2.14.5 at the Pearl Energy Queanbeyan, $2.14.7 at the Mobile Queanbeyan, and $2.18.7 at Costco. Everywhere else as well over $2.20 a litre. So that's where you'll find the cheapest fuel in the region if you are fueling up today.
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3: Last night, I attended the Property Council's mid-year office market report event at Old Parliament House. Now, we spoke to Ashley Berry, the Executive Director of the Property Council, about this yesterday, so I wanted to get her back today to talk about the outcomes from that meeting last night. She joins us on the line. Ashley, good morning.
4: Good morning, Stephen.
3: First things first, congratulations. You've been named as a finalist in the ACT Woman of the Year Awards.
4: Oh, thank you. Thank you. I was hoping you wouldn't talk about that. It's amazing, but it's a little bit embarrassing as well.
3: I should have embarrassed you about it last night then.
4: you should have. Yeah. It's wonderful. It's nice to be recognised for, what I think I just do it as part of every day, and it's just what I do, but it is nice to be recognised, and there's some pretty amazing finalists there too, including some of our fellow Vinnie's CEO Sleepout participants.
3: Indeed, yes. Which I got a little bit of PTSD last night after being at Old Parliament House, but that's a story for another day.
4: Correct.
3: Now, yesterday we talked about the fact that the office vacancy, while it's bad right across the ACT, is really a two-speed or tale of two cities, as I like to say, between Civic and the rest of Canberra. But the thing that came out of last night for me is that there seems to be one driver of this, and that is government policy.
4: That was pretty clear, wasn't it? That while Canberra is still actually a really good place to invest on the face of it, it's got, you know, consistency because we do have the federal government. At the same time, because of certain policy decisions that they have taken, we've now got a situation where we've got, you know, one in four buildings in Civic isn't leased. Mm. And I think that's a really good point to make. It's not even about is it empty or not. It's just not leased. So then you've probably got the other three being underutilized because of, you know, various things, including work from home and people downsizing. But it's still a good market. We just need to have a better strategy, and ACT and federal governments need to work together on this, because really it's one making the policies that have caused this, and then the other needing to react and look at planning, look at zoning, look at heights, taxes, all of those things to go, what are we going to do with these buildings now that they're no longer leased to the federal government?
3: The scariest thing for me was that the comments by one of your panellists, and that was Richard Snow from the Capital Property Group. Now, we know that they're a fairly influential operation here in Canberra, and they are in the process of building a mixed commercial and office building in Civic at the moment. For them to be so pessimistic about this, given that they are underway with projects, it says a lot, I would have thought.
4: Yeah, I mean, they're making some significant investments, particularly in the city. So, you know, they've got skin in the game as to what the city looks like. And, you know, Rich pointed to a number of things that are just adding weight to all of the investment and making it a little bit harder. And it's things that you and I have spoken about many times. You know, it's not just one, it's that you've got developer licensing on top of more charges that Icon Water are putting on top of charges for unleased paths, and then you've got commercial rates on top of that. So it's that sort of, you know, death by a thousand cuts, and at some point it's just no longer going to work to be able to do new projects or revitalise these older buildings. And that's what worries me, is where will we be in a few years' time when everything is going to be more expensive? What do we do then?
3: The other thing that concerned me was that because I came to the same event last year, and one of the concerns was that it was hard to attract particularly foreign investment into Canberra because of the lack of activity in Civic. And 12 months down the track, don't seem to have learnt anything from that.
4: No, that's probably one of the statistics for me, you know, reading through all of the data behind these headlines. It's looking at what's happened, who's bought, who's sold our buildings over the last, you know, 12, 18 months, but even beyond that. And when we were going through the data, there's a big issue with what we call institutional or our REITs, which are often real estate trusts, and that's our super funds. So it's my investment, your investment, listeners' investment, and they're saying, actually, we're going to pull out of Canberra because it just no longer stacks up. So they're not buying here, they're selling. And what we're seeing is private people, private capital coming into the territory. That's good that privates still want to come here, but we need everything, and that's what we're missing at the moment, is we don't have that good mix of investment, and, you know, the territory is the poorer for it.
3: Yesterday we discussed the difficulty with converting office space into residential buildings, and because the floor plates don't necessarily suit, and, you know, it's not that easy to do. But there's was a lot of discussion about other cities in Australia thriving at the moment because they are still attracting not only tenants for their A-grade properties, but those tenants that want more affordable property, so they might be B or C grade. What are the possibilities of upgrading some of our lesser office space to not necessarily A grade, because I know that's generally a knockdown rebuild process, but can a D grade property become a B grade property, for instance?
4: Oh, absolutely. And I think that that's where, you know, as a business community, we can add some weight to that and try and attract, you know, new talent, new businesses. How do we get not just, you know, the industrial part of big businesses, but how do we get their office staff? How do we get their headquarters based here in Canberra? That's really what we need to be looking at, because that's where the big office footprint is. You know, most people, if they've got two or three staff members, they might have a really small office footprint, or they work from one of the share workplaces, workstations. We need to be attracting businesses that have got 50 to 100 staff that need this footprint. That's what we really need. Now, there's a few barriers. The first is payroll tax here in the ACT is a bit of a barrier to that. So we need to look beyond, and I think one of the panelists was talking about, you know, there's this value for money idea, but sometimes, you know, whether it's government departments or whether it's private businesses, you just need to understand what people are looking for. So some might be looking for the best value in price, but some might be looking for amenity, or they want to be in Canberra close to government, but they also want to be in the city, or they want to be near the entertainment district. So I think it's about trying to weather the storm a little bit, because the city is a mess, but also going, well, hey, let's start actually promoting Canberra outside to say, come and do business here. But That's a tricky argument at the moment.
3: Ash, the lease variation charge raised its ugly head again last night, and we've talked about that ad nauseum. But the other thing that came up was the excessive commercial rates and the fact that the stamp duty phase-out just seems to be going on forever and a day. So we're effectively paying stamp duty every year rather than just once, which is a real inhibitor to new development. Again, it comes back to what I said at the beginning of this. It's government policy that's driving the downturn.
4: Yeah, the commercial rates increases, particularly following our last budget, have just really hit. They've hit businesses hard, and we need to keep reminding everyone that when commercial rates go up, it's not landlords that are paying that at the end of the day. 95, probably even more than that, percent of leases have a clause that pass that on to the business owners, to the tenants. And so it's small to medium business across Canberra are now paying more. And it's a double dipping in a way, because it's not just the rate that's increased, but over time your land value increases. So you get taxed at a higher percentage on a higher value. And I've heard stories of rates, you know, not just doubling, but tripling over a few years. And I know you have too. And it's people just can't keep absorbing that into their business. So we've got to do something about that, because paying stamp duty every year just isn't feasible for the long term.
3: Possibly the saddest thing that came out for me was that the greatest positive in Canberra is that at least we're not as bad as Melbourne. But Sydney and Brisbane and the Gold Coast, well, most of Queensland, and obviously they've got the Olympics coming up and other positives. But what can we learn from those other jurisdictions, given that the structure of government is different in those places?
4: Well, we should be able to be a whole lot more nimble, because we only have one layer of government. We don't have local councils to, you know, to bat through and to deal with planning. We should be able to make these decisions and do things so much more efficiently, but it doesn't always seem to work like that. I think the one thing that's really missing for me, and we see glimpses of it every now and then, but not enough for my liking, is a willingness and a you know, saying yes to development, yes to progress. And that needs to, you know, start from the top and go through all of our ACT government, because every time there's another blocker and another barrier put up, that's just deterring people from doing business, from developing. So that's what I would really like to see. And as I said, we see glimmers of it, but it's not widespread enough for me that people are are supporting progress, and that's holding us back.
3: Ashley, I've got to congratulate you on another great event, and I know you are moving towards your housing summits and those things, but I know you're also putting together some information on commercial rates more comprehensively, so we might talk about that down the track. Good to speak to you this morning.
4: Thanks so much, Stephen. Thanks for coming.
3: All the best. Ashley Berry, the ACT and Capital Region Executive Director for the Property Council of Australia, 21 past 6.
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5: Officials at the Alexander McConaughey Centre have said overcrowding is creating daily problems at the facility.
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2: When you need to know, Canberra's news leader is 2CC.
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5: The CIT Chief Executive's position has been described as untenable by the independent member for Kurrajong. 11 finalists have been announced for the 2026 ACT Women's Awards. And Canberra's kinetic sculpture race is back after a four-year break. And in sport, the Cowboys have buried last week's Demons with a dominant derby win over the Titans.
2: Transtate tyres for Pirelli tyres. Quality that you can really afford. 2CC traffic.
8: Morning, I'm Marty Cole with the latest Canberra traffic. We have reports of a breakdown at Deakin on Yarra Glen. It's citybound just before Cotter Road. Also, there's been some roadworks overnight at Deakin on Kent Street. Should be finishing up shortly. Moving nicely along the run toward the airport on Pialago Avenue this morning. Majura Parkway, busy already southbound from the Federal Highway and toward the Pialago area. Oh, the light rail works continue. Just a reminder that Northbourne Avenue is down to one lane each way from Alinga Street to Vernon Circle. Knock, knock. 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Offer ends Monday. Doors Plus, no fuss. That's the latest Canberra traffic.
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3: 24 and a half past six. The weather, we're expecting hazy sunshine at the top of 14 degrees today, but right now dense fog and minus five and feels like minus three, so it could be worse. Paul from Monash says via our email, if 337,000 is the leader of the opposition salary, what is Andrew Barr raking in? About 417,000, Paul. He said, in any case, who'd be in a hurry to inherit and tackle the mess that the ACT is in when you can sit pretty on 337,000? Yep, well, I've been saying that for ages, haven't I? 6255-1206.
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3: Thanks to Charlotte Pass Snow Resort, experience all-inclusive luxury in a snowbound paradise at the Kosciuszko Chalet Hotel at Charlotte Pass. An unprecedented summer heatwave has pushed heat-related deaths past 25,000 across Europe. Italy has placed all its major cities on strict health alerts, while Hungary and Romania have begun shutting off decorative city lighting to save energy as electrical grids buckle under the extreme demand. The Danube and Rhine rivers have hit historic lows due to a prolonged lack of rainfall, forcing massive disruptions to inland trade shipping. In Romania, naval forces took the extreme measure of using explosives to clear pathways and boost water flows towards a vital nuclear power plant, while cargo ships on the Rhine are operating at just 15% capacity. Goodness me. German authorities are investigating after a drone packed with explosives was uncovered at a major cargo airport in Leipzig. The device was found near a Ukrainian cargo plane carrying ammunition, prompting Germany's interior minister to warn of a dangerous new tier of security threats. A fresh wave of Russian strikes targeted Kyiv, Balaklia and the critical port city of Odessa, destroying residential areas and maritime infrastructure. The overnight attacks have left several civilians dead and sparked widespread fires, prompting Ukrainian officials to warn that a severe shortage of air defence interceptors is costing lives. And aviation analysts and investors are closely tracking EasyJet as rumours intensify regarding a potential £5.7 billion corporate buyout by a US firm. While initial bidding rumours involving shipping giants were downplayed, industry experts note that rapid consolidation in European aviation leaves the low-cost carrier highly exposed to a takeover. That's what's making news in Europe and the UK overnight.
10: 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Every caller goes in the running to win a $100 CBR Meats voucher. 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
3: Lots to come on the program. Alex Center from The Big Smoke will join us very shortly to talk about some of the big issues facing the world at the moment. We'll also talk all things finance with Scott Phillips from The Motley Fool very, very shortly. Dr. Ryan Storey, the Executive Chairman of Dick Johnson Racing, is going to join us as he does on a Friday for the Friday Dose of Common Sense. We're going to talk to Bronwyn Penhaligon, the strategic psychotherapist. We haven't spoken to her in a while, but she wrote an interesting piece on LinkedIn saying the more we automate, the more valuable genuine human connection becomes. So we'll talk about that and we'll catch up with Tim Taylor, the CEO of Assistant Dogs Australia as well. It's 28 past six.
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5: It's minus 3 degrees in Canberra, but feels like minus 7. Morning frost and fog, then mostly sunny today, going for a top of 15. From the Capital Radio Newsroom, good morning. I'm Tia Priest-Willamott. Overseas first, the US president has denied reports the United States is suffering a munitions shortage amid the ongoing war with Iran. As the Middle East conflict enters a sixth month, there have been questions about the state of the American military arsenal. Donald Trump has taken to social media to say the US has massive amounts of munitions and vowing to seek long jail terms for anyone suspected of leaking information. Back here in Canberra, the CIT chief executive's position has been described as untenable by the independent member for Kurrajong. An ACT Legislative Assembly Committee report has recommended Dr. Margot McNeil should be investigated by the Public Sector Standards Commissioner. The committee was looking into whether Dr. McNeil gave false or misleading evidence to a previous inquiry into her recruitment. Thomas Emerson says they've raised concerns about her continued refusal to engage with the Assembly's committees in a cooperative manner.
18: This comes on the back of findings made by a different assembly committee in May that she had actively misled the CIT board in relation to a misconduct finding that had been made against her by her former employer. It's just another in a series of pieces of evidence indicating that clearly she, you know, her tenure as CEO is untenable.
5: 11 finalists have been announced for the 2026 ACT Women's Awards for breaking barriers in the automotive industry, advancing women's safety, transforming healthcare and driving disability inclusion or community participation. The Minister for Women, Seniors and Veterans, Caitlin Tuff, says these awards recognise that women create impact in many different ways and across many different fields. The winners will be announced on September 3rd. And Canberra's Kinetic Sculpture Race is back after a four-year break. The race features custom-built, human-powered amphibious art vehicles competing on land and water around the National Carillion on Lake Burley Griffin. Constance Titterton, volunteer with the Kinetic Race, says the event has a long international history.
19: It began in California in the 1960s with a dad who modified his kid's tricycle into the very first kinetic sculpture. And since then, it's grown and grown until now. The race in Northern California attracts thousands of participants. My husband and I have been racing in these races since we were teenagers. We love the sport.
5: It's all happening on November 7th with applications closing on August 15th.
10: The latest finance report.
5: The Dow Jones is down 503 points this morning at 53,845. Gold is selling at $4,238 an ounce and one Australian dollar is buying at 70.33 US cents.
10: Sports update.
5: The Cowboys have buried last week's Demons with a dominant derby win over the Titans. North Queensland running away 30-8 on the Gold Coast and jumping to seventh on the NRL ladder. Indigenous Round continues tonight with the Warriors hosting the Panthers before the Roosters tackle the Bulldogs in Sydney. There's added incentive for the Lions in tonight's AFL blockbuster against the Hawks. Brisbane's Ryan Lester set to celebrate his 250th game in front of home fans. The veteran defender says he never thought he'd reach that milestone.
20: Nearly put the house at 250 would be my last milestone, but just the ability to stay in the game for a long time and have a long career has allowed me to get to 250 games, and obviously the last few years have been a bit of a dream.
5: And Reds prop Aiden Ross has earned his first start for the Wallabies, named in the starting 15 to play Japan tomorrow night. And that's the latest from the Capital Radio newsroom.
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8: Good morning, I'm Marty Cole with the latest Canberra traffic. Take care, some foggy conditions out there, especially affecting the run around the airport at Pialago. We have a breakdown reported at Deakin on Yarra Glen in the city-bound lanes just before Cotter Road. There's also some debris at Jerobombra on Thompson Drive, not far from Lanyon Drive. The ongoing works at the Lanyon Drive and Monero Highway interchange will cause some delays toward the city later this morning. At the moment, no major problems. Make light work of the heavy loads in the all-new Navara. 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
21: 59 59 37. 2CC weather. Alexander Watson Insulation. Canberra's cold. Your house doesn't have to be.
5: Mostly sunny today and 15 degrees. Similar conditions and another top of 15 tomorrow. 14 on Sunday and rain forecast from the afternoon, then more rain and 11 degrees for your Monday. Right now, it's minus 5 in Crace, minus 5 in Curtin, and it's minus 5 degrees in Oxley.
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3: 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And I'm saying that as an expert. 6255 1206 is the number.
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3: All right, time to talk about some of the big issues facing the world with the one and only Alex Center from the Central Media Group. Good morning, Alex.
25: Good morning. How are you?
3: Very well. Now, ChatGPT has backfired with its attempts to get influencers to love it online.
25: Yeah, so ChatGPT's parent company, OpenAI, flew a group of female influencers to what they called a retreat outside New York City as part of its first ever summer club campaign. And the idea behind it was it would generate positive buzz for the company. But instead of that praise, the influencers that were taken to the retreat were actually wildly mocked and they were labeled sellouts. So nobody was really sharing content about ChatGPT in the end. It was all content about the nice, you know, scenic views and the food, and nothing to do with AI. So it's, you know, the irony of an environmentally costly AI industry taking, you know, influencers on a nature retreat was also wildly mocked.
3: Yeah, okay. They should have got Boris to do it because Boris loves ChatGPT.
25: And so do a bunch of lawyers.
3: Yeah. Yeah, apparently so. Although we did speak to a senior lawyer yesterday who says that AI is a bit problematic. The question, she wrote an article in the AFR questioning whether or not AI was the end of young lawyers. And my point was, well, if it's the end of young lawyers, it's the end of old lawyers too, because eventually young lawyers will become old lawyers, you would hope. Now, tell me about the rise of people dunking their burgers in Coke. I mean, this is just as bad as people dipping their chips into their thick shakes.
25: Oh, yeah. So this is a trend where you get your cheeseburger and you dip it into a cup of Coke.
3: Why?
25: Before eating it. So the combination, people say the combination is hot, salty, savoury beef with cold, fizzy soda, producing what they say is a delicious flavour. Sounds disgusting.
3: Yeah, you could get that with that chicken and salsa recipe that you and I do.
25: Yeah. Well, some people do use Coca-Cola as a sort of like a glaze on meat. But you would cook that and it would go into the meat and it would saturate. So I don't really understand dunking bread into Coke.
3: No. It's like, you know, my cousin used to dip his buttered toast into his coffee in the morning and we used to get bread soldiers and dip them in your boiled egg when you were a kid.
25: Yeah, I love that.
3: I used to put peanut butter on mine and he used to say, that's disgusting. And then he'd go and dip his toast in his coffee.
25: Wait a minute, you put peanut butter on your bread and then dipped it into the egg?
3: Yeah. Sensational.
25: Okay.
3: Yeah.
25: Okay.
3: Anyway, moving right along. All right, so you don't like that idea.
25: Yeah,
3: okay. Right. Babies get less sick in homes with dogs, according to science. This is not new, though. We've always known this.
25: I know, but a new study has just come out from Finland where they found that 368 children were followed from before birth through age one, comparing health outcomes between dog-owning and non-dog-owning households.
3: Yeah.
25: So researchers actually analysed floor dust samples, for example, when babies were about 2 months old, and they found that that specific dog-associated bacteria and fungi were linked to fewer fevers. So it wasn't just about being exposed to bacteria in general. It tended to be the dog-associated bacteria specifically, and it also resulted in fewer ear infections and more healthy weeks and less antibiotic use. And you know what? Quite frankly, I know that this is a story that, you know, we are aware of the benefits of having a dog, and we also are aware of the benefits of exposing children to, you know, bacteria at times in healthy ways. But I also just like to remind people who get dogs.
3: Yeah, well, that's right. But, you know, it's a little bit like, you know, when I was a kid, we used to go out and dig in the mud and get dirty and do things like that. And, you know, we built up a natural immunity, whereas we tend to wrap kids in cotton wool these days. And there are so many other benefits to obviously having a dog when you grow up too. But, you know, it just stands to reason that if you expose kids to the environment, they become more resilient to it, so to speak.
25: Yeah,

0: ball of a time.
1: Oh, lovely.
0: Yeah. They do
1: they
0: have.
1: They should invite Goldie.
0: Yeah, well, you know, next time you're down in Canberra.
1: Wheelies around Parliament.
0: Yeah. I got a mate that brings his assistance dog. It's a blue Staffordshire Terrier called Smurf. Yeah. Smurf comes to Parliament all the time. Yeah.
1: Lovely.
0: Yeah. Good on you, Alex. We'll talk again next week. Have a good weekend.
1: Thank you.
0: Alex Center from thebigsmoke.com.au. That's my mate Scott Second, the veterans advocate. He has a female blue Staffordshire Terrier called Smurf and brings her to Parliament with him whenever he comes down to Canberra. And every single MP and senator stops to pat the dog. It's the best. Every lobbyist should get a dog if they want to talk to MPs, except maybe David Pocock, because he doesn't think lobbies should be allowed into Parliament House. But let's have a look at some sport before we move on.
2: 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Sports Shorts.
0: The Cowboys have kept the hopes of a finals berth alive with a 30-8 win over the Titans to kick off round 23 of the NRL. The victory giving North Queensland a breath of fresh air after last week's 70-point loss to the Sydney Roosters. Let's face it, they ain't winning the premiership after a 70-point loss. England has recalled Ollie Pope to its squad for its first two tests against Pakistan at home as they begin life without Ben Stokes and Brendan McCullum. And at the Canada Tennis Open, Australia's Talia Gibson has fallen from a set-up against Russia's Ekaterina Alexandrova in the women's round of 32, losing 7-5, 6-1, 6-3. That's what's making sport news. We'll have a look at finance after the break. It's 16-7.
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3: Laurie Daly has made it official. He's going out on top as New South Wales coach.
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7: The CIT chief executive's position has been described as untenable by the independent member for Kurrajong. 11 finalists have been announced for the 2026 ACT Women's Awards. And Canberra's kinetic sculpture race is back after a four-year break. And in sport, the Cowboys have buried last week's Demons with a dominant derby win over the Titans.
2: When your car is off the road, you can rely on RedSpot to keep you moving. 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
8: Good morning, I'm Marty Cole with the latest Canberra traffic. Foggy conditions out there in parts once again this morning, affecting the Majura Parkway and around the airport at Pialago. There's a breakdown reported at Deakin on Yarra Glen in the city-bound lanes before Cotter Road, and also reports of debris at Jarrabombra on Thompson Drive, not far from Lanyon Drive. 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See anything on the roads, call 1300 59 59 37. That's the latest Canberra traffic.
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2: Scott Phillips is the Chief Investment Officer of the Motley Fool. Morning, Scott.
4: Stephen, good morning.
2: Coles are sending a whole bunch of people on a Qantas flight to India, apparently.
4: Mate, you can be excused for thinking it was the same story rewritten. We spoke about this earlier in the week about Qantas.
2: Yep.
4: We said it was about 1,000 jobs. We said it was Accenture. We said it was India. And we said it was across marketing, HR, IT, tech, finance. It's almost exactly a carbon copy. And so there's a couple of fascinating things here, of course. Firstly, the bad news for those people involved if those jobs are lost. Secondly, this very much feels like, yes, it's about Qantas, yes, it's about Coles, but obviously Accenture has managed to stumble on a business model that at least is appealing to it and to its customers, or its clients in this case, both Qantas and Coles, if the reports are correct, and basically the same kind of copybook. It's literally said, hang on, we think we can provide these services in these four areas in particular, offshore, more cheaply than you can do them here. And so whatever model they've designed, you've got to, both companies hoping it's right. If it is, though, it does seem like a bit of a new template, a bit of a new copybook, as I say, to lower costs for some of these businesses. Coles apparently coming under increased pressure from Amazon, of all things, which is interesting. But obviously, we know that the supermarket business is just really tough in general. They're trying to find ways to save some money. The reports today are the jobs we lost over time, not in one fell swoop. But basically saying, look, we need to, Coles are spinning it, saying it's all about the global skills and services. The rest of us can see straight through that and say, obviously, it's all about cost. But if they can do it as well or better, if they can do it at the same cost or cheaper, that is going to be the story. So I suspect, and this, by the way, isn't directly AI. Like we said earlier in the week, Qantas is going to use, or Accenture is going to use some AI for some of these functions, it seems like. The same will be happening for Coles. So not because of AI directly, but a consulting firm who said, we think we can do this for you and make money and deliver the level of service you want, in part by offshoring, in part by AI. I think I might have said earlier in the week, mate, we'll talk about this a lot more. I didn't expect it would be as soon as today. But yeah. This is clearly a theme, clearly a trend, and clearly something that Accenture's clients believe it can provide for it at a better cost.
2: This is more reason why you should go to local retailers, firstly, because mm-hmm. you can actually get a human to actually serve you at the counter. Because you go into a major supermarket now, so they're sending their back office jobs overseas. There's nobody mm-hmm. manning the checkouts anymore. You've got to, you line up at a checkout and they come and say, oh, would you like to go through the self-serve? Well, no, that's why I'm lined up here. Anyway. And then you've got to pay for bags now too. There's so many reasons not to go to the major supermarkets, and here's another one. Speaking of that, though, David Jones are looking at restructuring some of their supplier agreements. How's this going to work?
4: So I got to say, mate, this is, look, if you're charitable, you're saying DJs is just trying a bit of financial engineering. Less charitably, or maybe more realistically, if I can say it that way, DJs might be in a little bit of financial stress right now. They are asking some of their suppliers to be paid up to 20 weeks after supplying the goods. That effectively amounts to a 20-week interest-free loan to their own customer to buy and stock their products. Now, they call these trading terms. Every business does it. When you receive something from a supplier, you have a deal. It's either cash on delivery or you pay within 7 or 14 or 30 days. It is a bit standard business practice. What DJs is trying to do here is push those payment dates out and out quite considerably. Now, why would you do that? They want to try and get a chance to sell the product before they actually pay for it, which is a nice business if you can get it. And so that's kind of what's going on. This is a financing move by DJs. Now, DJs are spinning this as providing some funding so they can revitalise the business. And I've got to say, for some suppliers, it might be a choice of the devil or the deep blue sea. If you're a DJ supplier, if that is part or a major part of your business, you need that to be successful on one hand.
2: Yeah.
4: On the other hand, having to pay for it by not receiving payment for your goods for up to 5 months, that feels pretty rugged, mate, particularly in the current environment. Interest rates have gone up on small business loans and business loans generally, as well as mortgages. DJs really, I think, probably doing it pretty tough and saying, we need suppliers to pitch in here. Maybe it's a case of we all hang together or we all hang separately, but it might also be a case of DJs just pushing a little bit too far, a little bit too hard. How suppliers respond to this, and frankly, whether it does work or not, is enough or not, is a problem. If you're a supplier and you don't get paid and then DJs doesn't pay the bills, you may be even further in your own hole. So
2: yeah,
4: it's a really, really difficult one.
2: Well, there's a couple of problems here, particularly for smaller suppliers, is that they can't survive without the big retailers.
4: Correct.
2: Like David Jones, so they're almost going to be forced into this. But then their biggest problem is getting paid at all. From most of their, you know, I mean, that's a problem that small businesses are having at the moment, is getting their bills paid one way or another. This just adds to the problem and kicks the can down the road, which is even worse in a lot of ways.
4: Mate, there's a lot of small businesses who can afford to pay for raw materials, pay for production or manufacturing, pay for staff, pay for freight, and then sit on that cost for 5 months. I mean, this is a massive, almost half a year's worth of expenses they have to incur before they get paid for selling the product they've actually made. It is a really difficult one. But as you rightly point out, this is the problem for them. Without DJs, they're in trouble. With DJs, they still might be in trouble. I don't know, but there's not many businesses in general, let alone small businesses, who can carry 5 months worth of costs and wait to be paid. I mean, think about the costs that go into that. Everything from, as I said, raw materials, manufacturing, yeah, staff costs, administrative costs, the freight, the interest they're going to pay on their own debt while they fund DJ's debt, which effectively is what's happening here. DJ's are using their suppliers as effectively a bank loan. It's the equivalent. They're saying, well, I won't pay you yet, I'll pay you later, because they're not able to turn this business around quickly enough. But again, as I said, what do the suppliers do? On one hand, you need DJs. On the other hand, you need to get paid. They're in a really, really difficult position. DJs owned by private equity, they've had their own problems. Ordinarily, if this was Woolies and Coles we just talked about, you'd happily say, guys, come on, you're making billions of dollars, do the right thing, pay your suppliers. In DJ's case, they should do the right thing, but the open question is whether they can actually afford to do that thing, given where sales are, given where profit is for DJs at the moment.
2: Yeah, it's funny. I met with some representatives of the Retail Council yesterday who talked about a lot of the problems that are facing retail in Australia at the moment, and a lot of it does come down to government regulation and governments not understanding what's actually going on in the marketplace. And look, you and I have discussed that with tax policy over recent days and weeks. So, maybe what we need is a change of government and that might fix a few things. What are the markets going to do today, mate?
4: Going to be a bit of a flat day, actually. The US market down 0.2% on their Thursday night. Our Friday morning probably going to open down very, very slightly. Futures down 2 points out of 9,000. So we'll call that flat among friends to start the last trading day of the week. Dollar having a rare down day this week, off by 0.4%, 70.32 US cents.
2: I haven't been game to look at my little shareholding recently. hang on, let me just have a look at it now, because it did actually go up significantly yesterday. Yeah, it's up a... it doesn't tell me the change today, obviously, but I'm now up to 130.3% of my initial investment, which it was down to like 80% only a couple of days ago. So there you go. Maybe I'm
4: very volatile, but good on you. Well done.
2: Oh,
4: that's a win.
2: I know.
4: Take it.
2: If it gets over $5, I'm out. Mate, good
4: all
2: to
4: right,
2: talk to
4: you.
2: We'll catch up again on Monday. Have a good weekend.
4: Will do. You too. Thanks, David.
2: Scott Phillips from The Motley Fool back with us Monday to talk all things finance.
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2: It's funny, this little shareholding is at $4.60 a share at the moment. I paid $2 a share and it did get up to $8 at one stage. I should have really got out then, but I didn't. Coming up after the break, our daily dose of common sense with Dr. Ryan Storey. We'll talk automation and human connection with Bronwyn Penhaligon, the strategic psychotherapist, and assistant dogs with Tim Taylor, the CEO of Assistance Dogs Australia. It is 6:35.
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11: It's minus 4 degrees in Canberra, but feels like minus 7. Morning frost and fog, then mostly sunny today, going for a top of 15. From the Capital Radio Newsroom, good morning. I'm Tia Priest-Willamott. Legislation aimed at slowing the growth of spending within the NDIS will be put to a vote in the Senate later this month. Labor has reached a tacit agreement with the coalition. Government MP Ali France admits the next few years will be hard, but changes are essential for its success.
12: I lost my leg before the NDIS. I remember the stories of real struggle for people with a disability before the NDIS. So it is about sustainability, but we also have to be honest about the NDIS is not delivering for everybody. The way it has operated, the market has been completely distorted.
11: Commonwealth Bank is facing a union fight over an app which tracks its employees' location. CBA requires staff to download an app which tells the bank where the employee is located in the building. It can also track how much they participate in a Teams meeting and when they're away from their computer. The finance sector union is pushing for workplace surveillance to be limited as it battles for a new enterprise agreement. The Garran Early Intervention Autism Centre is one step closer to welcoming families back. The facility, previously operated by AEIOU, will now be run by Communities at Work. CEO Leslie Jordan says families are welcoming the centre back.
13: When the service closed, it closed overnight. And so many of those families have had to have significant changes in their life to keep their child at home because they've been unable to find appropriate care in the community. So they're quite desperate for us to reopen our doors.
11: And the ACT Seasonal Antique and Collectible Fair is coming to Epic this weekend. It's all happening at the Quokka Pavilion from 9am till 4pm on Saturday and Sunday, with a $12 entry fee going towards local Rotary charities across the territory. Coordinator at Rotary Canberra and Murrumbidgee, Neil Fogarty, says this event will be bigger and better than ever.
14: There's a lot of antique furniture, very unique items of jewellery, but we also have some unusual items as well, with some of the Greek and Roman religious artefacts and tribal pieces from the Middle East, as well as some Asian antiquities as well.
15: The latest finance report.
11: The Dow Jones is down 464 points this morning at 53,885. Gold is selling at $4,235 an ounce, and one Australian dollar is buying 70.31 US cents.
15: Sports update.
11: The Cowboys have buried last week's horror loss with a 30-8 win over the Titans. Hielam Luki the difference with two tries on the Gold Coast to help North Queensland back into the top eight. Coach Todd Payton says he's pleased with their response.
16: I thought things got a bit wobbly in mid-part of the first half, but we regained control and scrambled when we were down to 12 men. On the whole, a good response for the club, and really proud of their efforts and the fact that we just held our nerve.
11: Meanwhile, the Canberra Raiders will host the Knights this Sunday. Off the back of a loss to the Panthers, the Green Machine are hopeful to get the win. Hooker Owen Paddy says the team knows what needs to be done.
17: No, like I said, it's probably just a bit of a disappointing performance. There's a lot of things we sort of didn't execute that we did in previous weeks, and that really let us down. But we know what we need to fix up.
11: And the Perth Bears will today unveil their 2027 home jersey. Former North Sydney star Billy Moore hinting it's a retro-style strip throwing back to the 50s and 60s. And that's the latest from the Capital Radio newsroom.
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19: Good morning, I'm Marty Cole with the latest Canberra traffic. Reports of some debris on the Barton Highway and the city-bound lanes at Crace just before Bellenden Street. Also at Jerrabombra on Thompson Drive, not far from Lanyon Drive. Breakdown reported at Deakin, Yarra Glen, city-bound before Cotter Road. Light rail works continue today with Northbourne Avenue down to one lane both ways between Alinga Street and Vernon Circle. That's until further notice. 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And that's the latest Canberra traffic.
18: 2CC weather. Alexander Watson Insulation. Canberra's cold. Your house doesn't have to be.
11: Mostly sunny today and 15 degrees. Similar conditions and another top of 15 tomorrow. 14 on Sunday and rain forecast from the afternoon. Then more rain and 11 degrees for your Monday. Right now, it's -4 in Gungahlin, -4 in Parkes and -5 degrees in Banks.
18: Canberra's news leader is 2CC.
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23: 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Totally snowbound with no cars, no queues and no crowds. 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
2: It's 7 past 7 on this Friday, the 7th of August. Once again, the ACT has become the laughing stock of the nation and indeed the world in this case after yesterday we've been talking about these allegations made that opposition leader Mark Parton was texting a sex worker during an estimates hearing. Now, he has strenuously denied the allegation, but he has admitted to sending a text message during the estimates hearing saying, "If my job is boring, want to swap." Now, I made the point yesterday that at $337,000 a year, if he finds it boring, then maybe he should swap. But the reality is that he decided to hold a press conference yesterday in response to this, and it could be described as nothing short of a train wreck. And it's always... Now, I'm not suggesting there's a cover-up here, but it's the old saying, if the cover-up is worse than the crime, in the sense that he came out and held this press conference that achieved nothing other than to raise more questions than it answered. Now, whether or not he texted a sex worker, as I said yesterday, I don't particularly care. What I do care is that he's not engaged in the estimates process. Now, the Chief Minister, who doesn't want to score points off this because he knows there's skeletons on his own side of politics, says, "Oh, we're not going to score points on this. Everybody finds estimates boring." Well, Mark Parton's answer to that when he was asked about it at the press conference yesterday just doesn't cut it for me. Basically, he was saying, "Well, I'd ask my questions. Somebody else was asking questions and it didn't interest me what the answers to their questions were." Well, hang on a sec. Who says their questions aren't better than yours and that the answers they're going to elicit might actually be important, which is why you've actually got to pay attention in an estimates hearing? More importantly, you're supposed to be holding this government to account. And as I say, estimates is where the rubber hits the road and you get the answers that we need. But some of the other questions that he was asked and the answers he gave just didn't hold up for mine. And what really got to me was when he talked about how hard he works.
3: We did a tally of work hours for me a couple of weeks ago and it was a pretty solid 2 weeks. It was during the estimates period. I think we worked out in the week just prior I'd done 79 hours and the week prior to that I'd done 80. I don't think anyone can question how much time and effort that I'm putting into this job.
2: Well, no, I'm going to question it, Mark, because as I've said time and time again, and this is my criticism of all members of the ACT Assembly, is that being a member of Parliament is a 60 to 80 hour a week job. The fact that you only did that for 2 weeks says that you're not working hard enough, as simple as that. Now, I asked the question in our question of the day today, should Mark Parton resign as opposition leader? And the answers are telling. The answer is yes, not because of text messages to an alleged sex worker, because he's not up to the task of holding the government to account. Now, whether or not he's going to survive as opposition leader, well, who knows? He doesn't even seem to know. Listen to this.
3: Yeah, look, I think so. They're dismayed, as I am. Yeah, look, we've had a series of conversations overnight. My understanding is that that's still the case. I mean, you know how it works in politics. If indeed there's a critical mass that wants to go another way, so be it. But I don't believe that that's what's going to occur here.
2: I just find it extraordinary that he doesn't even know if he's got the support of his party room after this scandal. Now, the reality is that the Liberal Party here in Canberra is a spent force. They've got no hope of forming government at the next election. In fact, they are going to be decimated. Their own polling suggests they'll lose 4 seats to One Nation. But Mark Parton doesn't seem to be worried about that. He also doesn't seem to be worried about holding the government to account. But then when he was asked about this, he says, "Well, why are people interested in this? You know, look over there."
3: I'm not really sure why there's so much concern and so much interest in that or in this matter when, you know, we've had in recent days one of the most damning reports in the history of self-government that's been handed down involving serious corruption findings.
2: So in other words, Yvette Berry was forced to resign as Deputy Chief Minister, so look over there, don't ever scrutinise me for anything. But more importantly, the question needs to be asked why the Standards Commissioner, Ken Crispin, has refused to investigate these allegations. And then when Mark Parton was asked point blank by a journalist if he had engaged the services of sex workers, he refused to answer on the grounds that it's not in the public interest. Well, maybe that's the case. And whether he has or not, I don't care. Maybe his wife might be interested. But my answer is this. Who are you to decide what's the public interest? We'll make our own mind up about what the public interest is. We'll make our own mind up about what questions we ask, and we'll make our own minds up about whether or not you're doing an adequate job of holding the worst government in the country to account. Because that's the ultimate problem here, is that we have the worst government in the country, probably in the history of the country. And this opposition cannot land a blow on them. And now, for 2 days in a row, we're talking about the opposition leader and his text messages rather than the failures of the Barr government. I spoke this morning about the office vacancy rates here in Canberra and how they're worse than anywhere else in the country, even Melbourne, particularly in Civic. Where's the opposition talking about that? Where's the opposition talking about a police blitz on drug and drink driving because we carry on like Muppets on the road? Where was their pre-budget submission before the worst budget in history was handed down? No submission from the opposition. This is why Mark Partin should resign, not because of some text messages. Let's get talking, Canberra.
4: Who am I? I'm beyond silent majority, big mouth.
2: After that, we need a dose of common sense. Dr. Ryan Storey is the executive chairman of the Shell V-Power Racing Team and an experienced political campaign strategist. Ryan, you're lucky you're in Queensland.
5: Good morning, Stephen. It certainly sounds like it. What a conviction politician.
2: Oh, goodness me, indeed. Speaking of conviction, the ABC has finally been dragged kicking and screaming 25 days after that Race Around the World episode filmed with a so-called comedian fantasising about torturing Gina Rinehart. The only reason they... Well, they tried to defend it, but then everybody else has pointed out that this is unacceptable. They've been forced to apologise.
5: Well, it seems like they've got their finger on the pulse there. I mean, Newmark said himself yesterday that this thing didn't pass the pub test, and this is an apology that he did live on Radio National at the same time that the Ombudsman came out and said that there was really nothing to see here. But it's just truly extraordinary. It shouldn't take 25 days and a lawyer's letter to the board to get an apology. I mean, the thing is legitimately concerned, legitimately absurd, that the fact that they're now rewriting their own guidelines so that no individual can be subject to some sort of violent comedy situation like this, again, Hugh Marks hit the nail on the head. It doesn't pass the pub test. I mean, Lee Sales was a judge on the show. She marked that film down on air in real time on that Race Around the World show. So she basically declared in real time in the same broadcast that this thing was not acceptable and it was not didn't meet the standards. But it took management 25 days to reach the same conclusion. It's extraordinary.
2: But it's not the only problem at the ABC. We've now had the head of investigations at Four Corners stand down after the myriad errors that they've, some would say deliberate errors that they've put to air. We pay over $1 billion a year for this organisation that's clearly not fit for purpose anymore.
5: No, it's not. I mean, where you have to give some credit with that Four Corners thing is that it was Linton Besser and Media Watch who systematically took them down. But I think that the greater problem here is that this is woke gone mad. Four Corners basically hired a former bikie, decided to cosplay the guy as a reporter, and they couldn't stand by the veracity of his sources. But it's a similar problem. For Four Corners reporting to actually make it to air, it goes past a huge number of eyes before it even gets to that stage. And it was the same thing with this ridiculous, absurd joke about Gina Rinehart. There were checks and balances in place that didn't do their job.
2: Yeah.
5: I mean, this is basically in two instances here. This is the production budget that's entirely funded by the taxpayer, and there just seems to be no checks and balances. I think the other side of it too is that if a commercial network was responsible for either of these instances, whether it be the reporting at Four Corners or whether it be what we saw with Race Around the World and the Gina Rinehart saga, ACMA could impose license conditions or drag them to federal court. But none of those powers touch the ABC, and I think that's a problem. They're just held to a completely different standard. That's not good enough.
2: And not meeting up to their charter either. Now, the budget is still in the news, the federal budget this is. More errors found in these draft CGT change documents. You wonder whether the government knew what a mess they were making and rushed this legislation through anyway, or they didn't read the legislation, they didn't listen to the advice they were given and just hope for the best, because there are so many changes that are now got to be made to this legislation and tax agents picking up errors that the government didn't pick up.
5: Well, I think you hit the nail on the head, Stephen. The whole the whole situation we find ourselves here with this is that it was rushed, and the errors are the receipts for that arrogance. I mean, this is the biggest tax change in a generation. It was ran through Parliament within 6 weeks after a two-day inquiry that was basically full of friendlies. Mm. You've got Treasury releasing draft documents, and as you say, it was accountants who picked up the error. But it's not the first time that a Treasury secretary did a speech in June and was also out. And at that point in time, that error was attributed to a spreadsheet having a number copied from an incorrect cell. I mean, that's just not good enough. Yeah. I mean, there's multiple issues now that we've seen. And how can we expect, if Treasury can't get it right, if Treasury, who wrote the law, can't get their numbers right and can't even define an appropriate working example, what chance does a small business person have? What chance does the normal person in the street have of getting the numbers right?
2: And that's the problem here indeed. The same problem we have here in the ACT is the opposition is not cutting it at the moment. Now, these segments that we do on Fridays, you've turned them into a Substack, but you've written a bigger piece on Menzies and what the Liberals have failed to learn from him.
5: I have, and I'm excited to put it. It's going to go out tomorrow. And as we know, the Liberal Party invoke Menzies as some sort of anachronistic panacea. Say the name, feel better. But the reality is his politics aren't where the lesson is. And his name's celebrated. The Menzies House is obviously the name of Federal Secretariat and all of those sorts of things. But none of that is the actual inheritance. The inheritance itself is the method.
2: Yes.
5: He failed, he learned, he gathered the fragments, he built a new institution out of the embers of losing the prime ministership the first time around in 1941. A couple of years later, he built the party, and what he did next is precisely the lesson that I walked through in this piece that I've put together.
2: Yeah, and then that's right, became Prime Minister and went on to be the longest serving Prime Minister of all time. I mean, these are, and it's interesting, you're right. People ask, what would Menzies do? And you say that it's indeed the wrong question.
5: It is. I mean, the reality is, if you look at the modern day scenario of what's happening with the right splintering around One Nation, this is exactly the situation that Menzies faced in the aftermath of that annihilation in 1943. Yeah. In 1944, the non-Labor side of politics was 18 squabbling groups and organisations. And instead of chasing the fragments further to the right or standing there telling them what they were doing wrong, he built something out of it and built an organisation that they wanted to join. So I think the modern translation to that is that you have to fight two fronts at once. You contest Labor for government, and you contest One Nation for disaffected voters, because the vote for One Nation is soft. It's roughly 4 out of 5 of their current supporters, based off the poll we saw earlier this week in The Fin. They weren't there with them last election.
2: Yep.
5: And as Tony Barry said, grievance mobilises far more reliably than policy. So Menzies' answer to grievance was to offer people something better than grievance. That's what the Liberal Party needs to do, and that's what I've written about.
2: I look forward to reading it. Ryan, great to talk to you, mate. We'll catch up next week.
5: All the best. Thanks, Stephen.
2: All the best. Dr. Ryan Storey, the Executive Chairman of Dick Johnson Racing. It's 7:20.
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18: When you need to know, Canberra's news leader is 2CC.
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6: Legislation aimed at slowing the growth of spending within the NDIS will be put to a vote in the Senate later this month. Commonwealth Bank is facing a union fight over an app which tracks its employees' location, and the Garran Early Intervention Autism Centre is one step closer to welcoming families back. And in sport, the Cowboys have buried last week's horror loss with a 30-8 win over the Titans.
18: Whatever you're doing, wherever you're going, you can rely on RedSpot, the Aussie car rental company. 2CC traffic.
19: Good morning, I'm Marty Cole with the latest Canberra traffic. Well, your trip from Murrumbateman along the Barton Highway to the ACT border is about a 14-minute travel time at the moment. There are reports of debris on the Barton Highway, citybound at Crace just before Bellenden Street. A breakdown reported at Deakin on Yarra Glen in the citybound lanes before Cotter Road. Another breakdown reported on Gungahlin Drive at the northbound off-ramp to Ginninderra Drive. Be fair, pay your fare. 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See anything on the roads? 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
2: 24 past 7, hazy sunshine with a high of 14 today. Right now, though, the hazy sunshine's here, but it's minus 5 and feels like minus 6. Goodness me. I love it when people think outside the square when it comes to trying to affect the homeless problem here in Canberra. And look, I've talked about that ad nauseum, how it shouldn't be as bad as it is. And great organisations like Vinnie's and the Salvos do some fantastic work there. But Streetside Medics, which is a not-for-profit GP-led mobile medical service for people experiencing homelessness, is going to officially launch its first ACT clinic here in on the 11th of August. Now, it has been operating since early July, but it's going to kick off. And the founder of Streetside Medics is Dr. Daniel Noor, and joins us now. Daniel, good morning.
12: Good morning.
2: Explain to us how Streetside Medics works.
12: It's an extremely simple idea. Essentially, we rely on opportunistic healthcare. We partner with existing homelessness services, whether they be food services, whether they be community services. We park our van alongside them, and we provide free access to Medicare without the need for ID, without the need for a name even, with a range of volunteers, including a general practitioner. Often there'll be a nurse and other allied health professionals, and we rely on that sort of relationship that has already been built with those partnering organisations and opportunistic healthcare to try and break that barrier that does exist, that limits access to healthcare for people experiencing homelessness and leads to them suffering in silence.
2: What limitations do you have being a roadside clinic? Can you offer all of the services that we would get as going into a GP clinic?
12: Yeah, look, we are essentially a general practice on the road, and the van is very much fitted out with that in mind. Actually, we've got quite a lot of equipment in there because we have the idea that sometimes you might only have one opportunity to see a patient, and so we should do as much as we can for them in that one opportunity. So we've got a patient bed, we've got a range of medical equipment, not to bore you with a full list, but we've got an ultrasound, an ECG, an otoscope, an ophthalmoscope, a printer, Wi-Fi. So, you know, we essentially, by all standards, are a general practice on the road. I guess the key point of difference is we provide continuity of care by being at the same place at the same time every single week, so we can build a relationship with those patients
2: and
12: we can see them over a long period of time.
2: Are you identify, because I guess the difficult thing is getting people to trust you, and that's the same with all homelessness services. Yeah. You've got to get those people that are living rough to trust you in the first place. Do your GP sort of observe people while they might be lining up for one of the other services and say, hey, we think there's a problem there, and approach the person, or do you wait for them to come to you?
12: Both. It takes time, and often there is a lot of distrust. And in our circumstance, there's been patients where it's taken years to get them to come into the van. I think there's two things that make us successful. The first is that everyone in the van is a volunteer.
2: Yep.
12: And the reason that that is important is they want to be there. I think we treat some of the most emotionally intelligent people, and they can tell our intentions. And so our volunteers not only want to be there, but they truly believe in trying to improve the health outcomes of the people they're serving. And we use a variety of different techniques to try to get people to approach. We'll have general volunteers outside who just have a chat, try and build some rapport. But we even have clinics where we have service dogs. And you'd be absolutely blown away by how someone might not trust a human but would love to come and pet a little dog.
2: Yep.
12: And then use that as a way to bring them into the van.
2: And Daniel, when it comes to your volunteers, obviously GPs are busy. How do you sort of keep that continuity going? You obviously have a number of GPs who volunteer their services.
12: Yeah, we've got, you know, hundreds of volunteers on our books. Every clinic will have a GP on a rostered basis, and then we have a team leader in every clinic that's there every week, and they provide that continuity of care week in, week out. The one thing I will say is I'm a doctor myself, and it's hard to find opportunities to volunteer for marginalized communities in Australia. Oftentimes, prior to Street Side Medics, you had to go overseas. And I think Street Side Medics has provided an opportunity for a lot of healthcare professionals to actually give back and volunteer for what is a marginalized community in a way that doesn't require them to travel overseas or to give up too much of their time. We're asking for, you know, a few hours every other week.
2: Yeah, I think it's a fantastic idea. Well, good luck with the launch. I mean, you're obviously already operating, but the official launch is always a nice opportunity to bed these things in, and we wish you the best of luck with it.
12: Thank you so much. And if there are any medical professionals listening, we're always looking for volunteers.
2: Good on you, Daniel. That's Dr. Daniel Knorr, the founder of Streetside Medics. I think that's fantastic. Launching at Parliament House, their Canberra clinic on the 11th of August. It's been operating since July. Coming up after the break, we'll catch up with Stephen Finnick from techguide.com.au, 29 past 7.
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16: It's minus 4 degrees in Canberra, but feels like minus 7. Morning frost and fog, then mostly sunny today, going for a top of 15. From the Capital Radio Newsroom, good morning. I'm Tia Priest-Willamott. Legislation aimed at slowing the growth of spending within the NDIS will be put to a vote in the Senate later this month. Labor has reached a tacit agreement with the coalition. Government MP Ali France admits the next few years will be hard, but changes are essential for its success.
24: I lost my leg before the NDIS. I remember the stories of real struggle for people with a disability before the NDIS. So it is about sustainability, but we also have to be honest about the NDIS is not delivering for everybody. The way it has operated, the market has been completely distorted.
16: Commonwealth Bank is facing a union fight over an app which tracks its employees' location. CBA requires staff to download an app which tells the bank where the employee is located in the building. It can also track how much they participate in a Teams meeting and when they're away from their computer. The finance sector union is pushing for workplace surveillance to be limited as it battles for a new enterprise agreement. The Garran Early Intervention Autism Centre is one step closer to welcoming families back. The facility, previously operated by AEIOU, will now be run by Communities at Work. CEO Leslie Jordan says families are welcoming the centre back.
11: When the service closed, it closed overnight, and so many of those families have had to have significant changes in their life to keep their child at home because they've been unable to find appropriate care in the community. So they're quite desperate for us to reopen our doors.
16: And the ACT Seasonal Antique and Collectible Fair is coming to Epic this weekend. It's all happening at the Quokka Pavilion from 9am till 4pm on Saturday and Sunday, with a $12 entry fee going towards local Rotary charities across the territory. Coordinator at Rotary Canberra and Murrumbidgee, Neil Fogarty, says this event will be bigger and better than ever.
17: There's a lot of antique furniture, very unique items of jewellery, but we also have some unusual items as well, with some of the Greek and Roman religious artefacts and tribal pieces from the Middle East, as well as some Asian antiquities as well.
18: The latest finance report.
16: The Dow Jones is down 464 points this morning at 53,885. Gold is selling at $4,235 an ounce, and one Australian dollar is buying 70.31 US cents.
18: Sports update.
16: The Cowboys have buried last week's horror loss with a 30-8 win over the Titans. Hilam Luki the difference with two tries on the Gold Coast to help North Queensland back into the top eight. Coach Todd Payton says he's pleased with their response.
20: I thought things got a bit wobbly in mid-part of the first half, but we regained control and scrambled when we were down to 12 men. On the whole, a good response for the club, and really proud of their efforts and the fact that we just held our nerve.
16: Meanwhile, the Canberra Raiders will host the Knights this Sunday. Off the back of a loss to the Panthers, the Green Machine are hopeful to get the win. Hooker Owen Paddy says the team knows what needs to be done.
21: No, like I said, it's probably just a bit of a disappointing performance. There's a lot of things we sort of didn't execute that we did in previous weeks, and that really let us down. But we know what we need to fix up. And
16: the Perth Bears will today unveil their 2027 home jersey. Former North Sydney star Billy Moore hinting it's a retro-style strip throwing back to the 50s and 60s. And that's the latest from the Capital Radio newsroom.
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19: Good morning, I'm Marty Cole with the latest Canberra traffic. Fog patches about once again this morning, some around Pialago near the airport. There's debris on the Barton Highway and the city-bound lanes at Crace just before Bellenden Street. Also a breakdown reported on the Gungahlin Drive northbound off-ramp to join Ginninderra Drive. In the other direction, Gungahlin Drive looking good from the Barton to the Glenlock interchange this morning. At Parks, the Commonwealth Avenue bridge works continue. Barine Drive is now one-way, westbound only between Albert Street East and Albert Street West. 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
18: 2CC weather. Alexander Watson Insulation. Canberra's cold. Your house doesn't have to be.
16: Mostly sunny today and 15 degrees. Similar conditions and another top of 15 tomorrow. 14 on Sunday and rain forecast from the afternoon. Then more rain and 11 degrees for your Monday. Right now, it's -4 in Gungahlin, -4 in Parkes and -5 degrees in Banks.
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2: 23 to 8, 6255 1206, the number if you want to join us. Paul from Monash is on the line. G'day, Paul.
3: There you go, Stephen. Yeah, just on the back of that interview you had earlier on the commercial rate, so
2: yeah,
3: just didn't let the opportunity go by without putting my two bobs worth in on residential. You might recall on one of those mum and dad investors.
2: Yeah.
3: One home. It's a humble three-bedroom home in Tuggeranong. If anything, it's got panoramic views of the house across the street.
2: Yeah.
3: In 2012, 2014, when the stamp duty scam started, this government was taking 14% of my gross revenue. I updated that a couple of years ago with you, and that was then 23%. And I've now got the new rates and land tax bills. That figure has climbed to 29.7%.
2: Yeah.
3: Those percentages are going to blow out of the roof this month now because the place is empty. Whenever that's based on full-term occupancy.
2: Yeah.
3: And but they're going to blow out, yeah, this year, but it's going to be the last year because it's empty and I'm selling it and I've had enough.
2: Well, and you're not the only one, Paul. I mean, I'm hearing the same story from a lot of people, but not only residential investors like yourself, but business owners who are saying, we've had enough. It's just not worth doing business in Canberra anymore. We're going. Mark says via email, I've been listening to Talkback Radio on the ACT since I've lived here, which is now 27 years. He said, I don't think I've heard any presenter expose this ACT like you have. And for Mark Parton to think he could do a better job than you is an absolute joke. When he was on the radio, you would swear he leaned to the left and gave the former Labor Minister, Mark Emerson, platform whenever he wanted. He used to call him Emo like he was his mate. I think Mark Parton is actually in the wrong party. He should be in the Labor Party or maybe would be a great game show host. Good on you, Mark. I appreciate your email. 6255 1206.
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2: Bronwyn Penhaligon is a strategic psychotherapist that we speak to on the program from time to time, and she's put an interesting piece on her LinkedIn page saying the more we automate, the more valuable genuine human connection becomes. I think she said an absolute mouthful there and joins us now. Bronwyn, good morning.
4: Good morning, Steve.
2: It's one of those things, isn't it? We live in a more connected time than we ever have, but we seem to be less connected than ever.
4: Absolutely. I think what we're noticing now is that technology is giving us access to people, but access is not the same thing as real connection.
2: So I guess what is the answer to that? Because we all lead busy lives and we like to think that the online world affords us I guess, better time management or an opportunity to get things done, so to speak. But that real human connection, the opportunities for it don't seem to be there anymore.
4: Yeah, look, I think that what we're also noticing, right, is appreciating that creation of those opportunities for connection, it does require some inconvenience. So it could mean things like, you know, making a call when texting would be easier, showing up when you're tired or having an awkward conversation with someone or sitting with them when you know that you can't solve the problem. So, I mean, because we, again, are in a space where everything needs to be instant and easy, we're starting to really actively avoid the stuff that just feels a little bit hard and a little bit uncomfortable.
2: It's easy to say that, and that might seem obvious to all of it, but as somebody that advises people in clinic, what tools, what mechanisms should we be employing to, I guess, make ourselves more connected?
4: Well, I guess it really comes down to, you know, the desire and the willingness to actually do it, right? Because, yeah, like I was saying, it is a little bit inconvenient and it's hard and it's uncomfortable. There's a requirement there to be open and honest and willing sometimes to hear stuff that you're not quite sure what to do with. But I think if we can lean into the idea of being present and giving someone your full attention when you're with them, being curious about what they're saying, asking the second question, the third question, without putting your own opinion in. And perhaps if you're not even noticing those opportunities to genuinely connect with people, just be brave enough to go first and to seek the opportunity to create it.
2: To put it in very simplistic terms, just be a good human.
4: Yeah, basically.
2: This is why I love speaking to you, Bron. When you break it down so easily, you don't get involved in all the psycho babble that many people in your profession do. I really appreciate your time this morning.
4: No, it's my pleasure. Look, I guess if there's one thing that I'd challenge people to do over the weekend, instead of saying, yeah, we should catch up, go the next step, pull out your phone and agree a time and a date when you can actually genuinely do that and commit to it and show up.
2: Well, I've already planned that. Robbie, if you're listening, we're going for a walk tomorrow morning at 6 o'clock. Good on you, Bronwyn. Good to talk to you.
4: Take care, Steve.
2: All the best. Bronwyn Penn-Elligan, strategic psychotherapist. 6255 1206 is the number.
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2: He is Australia's leading technology writer, the editor of techguide.com.au. Stephen Fennick, good morning.
1: Good morning, Stephen. How are you doing?
2: Very well. Well, very early in the morning to you, coming to us from Perth as a guest of Optus at the moment.
1: Yeah, that's right. I'm here. We're going to do, we're recording.

0: hard to receive them, hard to make and receive calls. So what they've done, they've sort of turned this into, they've treated it like a little mini CBD. They've got all their the network upgraded and to cope with that many people in a small space.
1: Now, I know you're a rugby league man and you're a dyed-in-the-wool Rabbitohs fan, but you get to watch two of the Giants of world football tomorrow night as part of this.
0: Yeah, well, they've had a couple of games already, and the network has worked brilliantly in there for them. But yeah, Juventus and Inter is the game we're going to be seeing on Saturday night. It'll be taking place though around the same time as the Souths game. Souths are playing Parramatta back in Sydney, so I might have my phone in my lap, mate. Watch, keep an eye on that as well.
1: Well, that'll test the Optus network. There you go.
0: Will it ever? There you go. I'm going to do a live test. That's a really good reason for me to have that phone there. Good work, mate. I'll be telling them that.
1: Now, there's something that. I have been interested in. I have a number of Amazon Echo speakers in my house, and Alexa Plus is being rolled out, or some people are getting early access to that at the moment. What does Alexa Plus do that Alexa doesn't do?
0: Well, Alexa in the past has been just basically your assistant, can answer questions, put stuff on a shopping list, things like that. So Alexa Plus is sort of the AI-powered, smarter, more conversational, more capable. So it's a big upgrade. So it's able to not only answer your questions, but also do things for you as well. So, you know, you might want to be, I don't know, planning a party. Well, what do I do? We're having a party for our 10-year-old. We're going to have this many guests. What sort of food would you recommend? How much should we get? All that sort of stuff as well. You know, it's also, don't forget, it can control all your smart devices too. So that goes up to the next level. It also recognizes everyone in the household. And so you can access it as well, not only through an Echo device, but also through a browser, but also through the app. So you could potentially upload material to it on your laptop and say, look, can you explain this to me? You might upload your dishwasher manual to it. Say, look, can you give me instructions on how to clean it or whatever?
1: Yeah,
0: so
1: right.
0: So you could also say, I know you love your cooking. So say you're cooking something and you don't quite have the right ingredient. There's one ingredient you think, will this do? You can actually, if you've got an Echo with a screen, which also has a camera, you can show the ingredient and say, will this work in this recipe? And it'll look at what you're holding and say, no, that should be fine, or no, maybe you should try this. So that's sort of the increased level of intelligence it's got and capability it is way better than the regular Alexa. Also, it's a lot more conversational, so you could be saying, I'm thinking of doing, hang on a minute, I want to book a table for five people at this restaurant, and they've got all these partnerships that allow that as well. So they've got Open Table, and they'll also have like things like High Pages, so you can get quotes for tradies and all that as well through the system as well. So it is starting to roll out. If you buy a brand new Echo device now, it will be there by default. But get this, to get it, I'm sure you're a Prime member already. Are you a Prime member?
1: Yeah.
0: So Prime members get it for free. But if you're not a Prime member, it costs you $29.95 a month. So I'm thinking, do the math, mate. Just become a Prime member, and you get all that on top. So that's how they set it up. You can go to amazon.com.au/newAlexa to register your interest, and then it'll eventually roll out to everybody once it gets up on its feet.
1: I'll definitely get onto that. Now, Kmart, I've got some cheap camera glasses. We've talked about the Ray-Ban Meta glasses before, but they are quite costly. What have Kmart got?
0: Well, Kmart have got there's kind of reverse engineered the Meta AI glasses. So these are basic, you know, full HD video and photos and a level of AI, but not quite to the Meta capability. These are under $100. They're $89. So they're rushing out the door. People are buying, they're snapping them up. But some parts of the community are a bit worried about privacy and they're thinking, well, and these apparently have a little light, like they all do. If you're recording video, there's a little light on to say, okay, well, this person's recording.
1: Yeah.
0: A lot of people aren't happy with that. They're thinking, well, you know, what about my privacy? In public, I think, how much privacy do you have? Like, everyone's got a phone in their pocket, which means you've got a camera in their pocket. You could be filmed every which way in public. I think that they're losing sight of the fact that 99% of people who buy these glasses want to be able to just

0: take photos in the moment. They don't want to have to pull their phone out of their pocket. They want to still enjoy what they're looking at while still making a memory of it, taking their photos and videos as well. So it has become a bit of a debate, but I think we're pretty much, I think because we carry phones with us all the time, there is sort of we already know there's a type of etiquette out there of what to do and what not to do. The fact that you might not know if someone's looking at you and recording you in public, then, that's, I think, if the expectation of privacy, I think bottom line is in public, I think you're pretty hard up to expect that no camera will ever see you in public.
1: Well, look, I'm at that price, I'm going to go and get a set and try and do some cooking videos with it.
0: Good luck trying to get them, mate. They're out of stock, okay. Hopefully you get one. They're rushing out the door.
1: I'll see how I go. Good on you, mate. Enjoy the football tomorrow night.
0: Will do. Thanks, Stephen.
1: All the best. Steve Fenwick from techguide.com.au. It is 10 to 8. Let's have a quick look at some sports shorts.
2: 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Sports Shorts.
1: Well, speaking of Perth, the Perth Bears will unveil their 2027 home jersey today. Collingwood will be without injured duo Jordan Dugowie and Scott Pendlebury, among five changes for its trip west to take on the Eagles on Sunday. And live at the Canadian Open, third seed Alex de Minaur is underway against Great Britain's Cameron Norrie.
2: Mark Levy.
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2: Legislation aimed at slowing the growth of spending within the NDIS will be put to a vote in the Senate later this month. Commonwealth Bank is facing a union fight over an app which tracks its employees' location, and the Garran Early Intervention Autism Centre is one step closer to welcoming families back. And in sport, the Cowboys have buried last week's horror loss with a 30-8 win over the Titans.
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3: Good morning, I'm Marty Cole with the latest Canberra traffic. We have roadwork happening today at Downer on Gardiner Street between Benython Street and Cole Street. There'll be lane closures from 8:30 this morning. The Commonwealth Avenue Bridge project continues. Only one lane open both ways over the bridge. Barine Drive remains one way westbound between Albert Street East and West, and the Flynn Drive northbound on-ramp to Commonwealth Avenue remains closed with detour onto Coronation Drive. Knock, knock. 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
10: It's 6 minutes to eight. Assistance Dogs Australia is celebrating 30 years of providing life-changing assistance dogs during International Assistance Dog Week, which is this week. Tim Taylor is the CEO of Assistance Dogs Australia and joins us now. Tim, I want to congratulate you on firstly making it to 30 years, but on the great work that you do every day of those 30 years. I've never met anyone that doesn't love an assistance dog.
11: Thank you very much, Stephen. And yes, we're very proud of the work that we're doing. So I think from an impact perspective, we've helped hundreds of Australians with assistance dogs, which has impacted thousands of their family members and friends.
10: So explain to us what an assistance dog is and the difference between an assistance dog and, a seeing eye dog, because that would be the biggest confusion, I imagine, out there amongst people that aren't intimately involved, so to speak.
11: Look, I understand that. I think, first of all, the assistance in the US, they use the term service dog, which actually encompasses the whole sector. So seeing eye dogs, mobility dogs, which are for dogs that are placed with people with mobility issues, so might be someone in a wheelchair, someone with cerebral palsy, anyone with a mobility disability. There's dogs that are placed with people with severe PTSD, so veterans and first responders. Yep. In the main, and then children with autism, so autism dogs, and we're talking complex autism. Again, children that often can't leave the home without being overwhelmed. So I think from a seeing eye dog perspective, I don't think there's a need to get too confused about it. They're all assistance dogs. Your seeing eye dogs obviously focus on people with vision impairment. Then Assistance Dogs Australia focus on dogs that are placed with people with mobility disabilities, severe PTSD, children with autism.
10: And what does it cost him to get a puppy from, well, being a puppy to effective working stage, and how do you fund that?
11: Stephen, so we breed our own puppies, but the life, it takes nearly 2 years to actually train a dog. So a lot of investment of time and community support can cost more than $60,000 for us to actually put that dog out there. And we rely on community. We rely on community to help us with puppy raising, which is a really important part of the cycle. So we're very dependent on very kind people that will help us raise our puppies. But, you know, from a funding perspective, we're not government funded. Apart from competitive grants, we don't get government funding. So from our perspective, we work very closely with the community, and we're very grateful for all the support that we do get from the community to help us fundraise.
10: Yeah, look, I think it's a fantastic initiative, and 30 years is proof positive of that. We encourage everybody to support you where they can. Tim, great to talk to you this morning.
11: Look, Stephen, can I just say if people want to help, they just jump on to assistancedogs.org.au, and there's volunteering options and fundraising options there. So thank you very much for that.
10: Assistancedogs.org.au. Good on you, Tim, and International Assistance Dogs Week.
11: Thank you very much.
10: The CEO of Assistance Dogs Australia, Tim Taylor. It is 2.5 minutes to 8 o'clock here on 2CC Breakfast.
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2: It's minus 2 degrees in Canberra, but feels like minus 5. Morning frost and fog today, then mostly sunny, going for a top of 15. From the Capital Radio Newsroom, good morning. I'm Tia Priest-Willamott. Australia's Deputy Prime Minister is denying the federal government is divided over its migration policy. Home Affairs Minister Tony Burke was due to announce reforms to the nation's migrant intake at the National Press Club this week before the address was rescheduled. There had been reports the changes were contentious within the Labor Party, but Richard Miles has told Today the claims are untrue.
18: Look, that's not right. I mean, I've seen those reports. I don't know where they come from, but they're not right. I'm not going to go into cabinet discussions. Tony will be speaking to the National Press Club at the earliest opportunity. It's not unusual for dates to be moved around. So he's going to be addressing the National Press Club.
2: New figures from Children's Education and Care Assurance show only 10 childcare centres have been temporarily shut down, despite more than 100 emergency notices being issued. The data comes amid ongoing concerns from parents about the Edge Early Learning Centre in Higgins, where multiple breaches of national law have been identified. University of Canberra Head of School of Teacher Education Kate Highfield says all centres should be accountable for their actions.
19: I'm very conscious of not tarring all with the same brush, but I do recognise that as soon as you've got shareholders that you're accountable to, that that raises particular concerns. And those services must be held accountable to the national quality standards as anyone else is held accountable.
2: An ACT Legislative Assembly Committee has recommended the Canberra Institute of Technology's Chief Executive be investigated by the Public Sector Standards Commissioner. The committee has been examining whether Dr. Margot McNeil gave false or misleading evidence during an earlier inquiry into her recruitment. The independent member for Kurrajong, Thomas Emerson, says committee members are also concerned about Dr. McNeil's ongoing behaviour and continued refusal to cooperate.
20: Well, I mean, they've raised concerns about her continued refusal to engage with the Assembly's committees in a cooperative manner, pointing to an overly litigious and combative approach to committee inquiries and saying this raises concerns about whether her conduct is inconsistent with public sector values and it undermines the integrity and reputation of CIT.
2: And the Canberra Village Spring Fair is returning to the south side with plenty on offer for the whole family. It's all happening tomorrow from 10 a.m. till 2:30 p.m. with market stalls, live music, food and lots for the kids on the agenda.
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2: Checking petrol prices. Unleaded is $2.13 at the Metro in Scullin. It's $2.17 at the Ampol in Dixon, and it's $2.22 at the Ampol in Mawson.
22: The latest finance report.
2: The Dow Jones is down 464 points this morning at 53,885. Gold is selling at $4,239 an ounce, and one Australian dollar is buying 70.28 US cents.
22: Sports update.
2: Titans coach Josh Hannay admits his side looks physically spent after a third game in 11 days. Gold Coast barely fired a shot as North Queensland ran out 30-8 winners. Hannay says they need a rest.
23: I feel like we're out of sorts at the moment. The last fortnight's probably been, you know, sort of uncharacteristic from this group this year. Like, we've just missed the starts.
2: And in AFL, North Melbourne has defeated Western Bulldogs 100-77 at Marvel Stadium. And that's the latest from the Capital Radio Newsroom.
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3: Travel time along the Federal Highway from the Hume Highway at Yarra to the ACT border is sitting at about 41 minutes at the moment. Barton Highway from the border to Yass, you're looking at about 26 minutes. Just some minor delays as usual through Murrumbateman. Debris reported on the Barton Highway in the city-bound lanes at Crace just before Bellenden Street. If you're heading toward the coast, just a reminder, there's roadworks on the Kings Highway just west of Bungendore that will cause some delays. Knock, knock. 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See anything on the roads? 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
24: 2CC weather. Alexander Watson Insulation. Canberra's cold. Your house doesn't have to be.
2: Mostly sunny today and 15 degrees. Similar conditions and another top of 15 tomorrow. 14 on Sunday and rain forecast from the afternoon, then more rain and 11 degrees for your Monday. Right now, it's -2 in Belconnen, -2 in Russell, and it's -3 degrees in Woden.
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10: It's 8:07 on this Friday, the 7th of August. Good to be with you this morning. 6255 1206, the number if you want to join us. He's back from a well-earned break. Time to get the view from the hill with the chief news anchor at News 24, Kieran Gilbert. I almost got it wrong, KG.
5: Hello, mate.
10: Good day, mate. Welcome back. New name, new position, new title, all of that kind of stuff.
5: Yeah, getting used to it. And News 24 with a new name. Reminding myself, drumming that in on my holiday just to make sure I got it right when I got back. But, yeah, nice to be back after a bit of a winter break. And, look, I'll tell you what, there's no shortage of news that's been going on, including we've got a new premier in Victoria and that election's just around the corner. I think we could be heading for a change of government down there.
10: It certainly looks that way. At a federal level, though, there's been plenty to talk about too, and Parliament's not even sitting. Tony Burke was about to announce a new immigration policy and at the last minute pulled out of a press club speech this week. The opposition sort of making it out that he was going off half-cock without running it past Cabinet by the sounds of things.
5: It sounded to me, from what I've heard, is they did have it in the Cabinet on Monday this week. And then there's been either, you know, disagreement around that table, or there are suggestions today that the Prime Minister and Deputy Prime Minister wanted the policy to go further, that there were still too many loopholes or openings for people to exploit, to stay, to challenge decisions in the courts. So either way, it's a bit messy, isn't it? And now he's going to go back to the press club next week or the week after.
10: It is extraordinary. The other thing the government's struggling with is these new gambling reforms, which despite their 94 seats in the lower house, the Senate's still proving a bit of a problem for them.
5: Proving a problem, and now one of the local Canberra members, Alicia Payne, joining those calling for the government to toughen up this legislation. So it's one thing, Stephen, as you know, when you've got crossbenchers, the Greens, the Coalition saying you need to do more. It's a different thing when your own backbenchers start coming out and speaking publicly, putting their name to it, putting their voice to it. And that's what she's done, Alicia Payne, today. So, yeah, I think it's very likely they'll have to tweak this, at least to some extent, to get the Coalition on board if they want to pass that bill. I think it's in their interest to get it done.
10: Yeah, no doubt about that. Now, this is something that we don't see a lot of anymore, and that is bipartisanship. But there's now a bipartisan inquiry into Australia's preparedness for war. I think the one thing we can all agree on is that we're not.
5: No, definitely not. And it is very much an uncertain region that we live in, that's for sure. You've got so many moving parts. You've got Trump sort of reverting away from some of the traditional alliances, putting pressure on things like NATO, other allies in our region, copping a lot of pressure from the Trump administration. At the same time, China flexing its muscles in the South China Sea and elsewhere. So it's a timely inquiry. I'm glad there's some bipartisanship on it. There should be when it comes to foreign and defence policy. I'd like to see more of it, to be frank.
10: Yeah, and the fact that Deb O'Neill and Dave Sharma are heading it up, I mean, they are both fairly sensible members of the opposite sides of the House, so a bit of hope there. Now, a lot of us thought that the One Nation bubble might be leaning towards a burst, but it doesn't appear like it's petering out anytime soon.
5: It doesn't, no. The number's still holding up. The one thing I'd say, though, in Victoria, for example, we mentioned it at the start of our conversation, Jess Wilson, the Liberal leader, is a very credible opposition leader. And I think what we're starting to see, I could be wrong, and it's early days, it might not unfold entirely this way, but the numbers do look like they're starting to leak a bit from One Nation to the Liberals as we get closer to what is going to be a consequential election.
10: Yeah.
5: So the question is, do the One Nation numbers hold up, Stephen, in the face of an election where it could see One Nation hold the balance of power or even the government? And I think right now we're starting to see a couple of polls this week that show the Liberals' vote strengthening and One Nation's, you know, and their numbers coming up a bit. But having said that, One Nation's still about 20% of the primary, so it's not to be sneezed at. But I just think when you get closer to a consequential election like the one we're seeing, if you've got a credible Liberal leader, do those votes go that way instead?
10: And I think that's the point, is that the Liberal Party in Victoria seems to be relatively disciplined, despite all the Moira Deeming rubbish. They've come through that. But at a federal level, you've got every man and his dog within the coalition coming out with their own opinion on how to deal with One Nation. There doesn't seem to be any unity or discipline there.
5: Yeah, they need to generate that, don't they? They need that discipline and unity if they're going to have that credibility when we get next to the next election. Mm. And the thing I've been pointing out to my colleagues and elsewhere is just don't rule out the scenario where what we're seeing in Victoria play out federally. Yeah. If Angus Taylor can maintain his discipline and his work rate and, you know, in cricketing terms, keep up his run rate on his media, on his public appearances, build the awareness of what he's about, and he's credible, then you just can't rule out him being in the right place at the right time at the next election. You just never know. He could well pull off the unexpected. But yeah. Again, you wouldn't say he's the favourite. Albanese, clearly the, you know, very, very red-hot favourite to hold on and win another term, but you just can't. I don't think you can rule out that scenario where Taylor, if he's able to establish that credibility, and that discipline you're talking about is pivotal.
10: Yeah. Yeah, I think that's it's well, and there is still a bit of time, I guess, too. KG, good to talk to you, mate. We'll catch up again next week.
5: Have a great weekend, mate.
10: All you too. Kieran Gilbert, the chief news anchor at News 24, 6255 1206 is the number.
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10: Noel from Stirling, good morning.
7: Yeah, good day, Stephen. You were talking to Paul earlier this morning about rental properties.
10: Yeah.
7: And I was surprised when he said he's almost up to, 29% or 30% of the action that he takes every 12 months.
10: Yeah.
7: It's no wonder everyone's getting out of these properties. And bearing in mind, if people don't have a go and do that for them, a lot of people will be sleeping on the street as they are now. And it's terrible to see that happen in Canberra. But just look at the government's done to this place. It's everywhere you go, they keep touching it. We're $23 billion in debt and they're paying almost triple the rates. And he was saying this morning, the stamp duty is still being taken out now 13 years after the event. Is that correct?
10: Yeah, because they remember the phase out was supposed to be 20 years. But
7: 20, was it?
10: Yeah. But I mean, it's just extraordinary that, you know, 20 years down or 13 years down the track or 14 years down the track, we're still paying stamp duty. It is ridiculous, to say the least. Noel, good to talk to you, mate. It's 8:15.
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9: Officials at the Alexander McConachie Centre have said overcrowding is creating daily problems at the facility.
6: And world news impacts.
11: The heatwave that has seen some of Europe's worst wildfires on record is set to increase this week.
6: When you need to know. Canberra's news leader is 2CC.
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2: Australia's Deputy Prime Minister is denying the federal government is divided over its migration policy. New figures from Children's Education and Care Assurance show only 10 childcare centres have been temporarily shut down, despite more than 100 emergency notices being issued. And an ACT Legislative Assembly Committee has recommended the Canberra Institute of Technology's Chief Executive be investigated by the Public Sector Standards Commissioner. And in sport, Titans coach Josh Hannay admits his side looks physically spent after a third game in 11 days.
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3: Good morning, I'm Marty Cole with the latest Canberra traffic. Reports of some debris at Pialago on Mooreshead Drive as you head outbound toward the airport. It's just near the Majura Parkway or Monero Highway overpass. Also, debris still being reported at Jerrabombra, Thompson Drive just near Lanyon Drive. We're starting to see the Monero Highway slowing citybound past Lanyon Drive through the ongoing roadworks as well. There's also a breakdown reported at Melba on Kingsford Smith Drive near Companion Crescent. 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
2: 19 past 8, hazy sunshine with a top of 14 today. Right now it is minus 3, but it feels like minus 2. Ron from Charnwood, good morning.
3: Good morning, Stephen. I won't go on about Mark Parton, but anyway, Wednesday's Sydney Morning Herald, there was an article, pressure on the TGA after warnings over faulty defibrillator ignored.
2: Right.
3: Apparently there's a brand called Cell, C-E-L-L, then capital A-E-D, that only tested it on two pigs. Now it's been available for use on humans. And they got through by going through Germany. They didn't go through anything in Australia.
2: Okay, I'll look into that. We might see if we can get somebody on to talk about that next week, get a bit of detail on it.
3: Yeah, these things could be faulty. They're all around Canberra, apparently.
2: Right, okay. All right, we'll look into it.
3: Okay, then.
2: Good on you, Ron. Appreciate it.
3: Right,
2: thank you, mate.
3: Right.
2: 6255 1206. A new University of Melbourne study has highlighted the daily reality of vaping addiction amongst younger Australians, showing how nicotine dependence can disrupt routines, social lives and mental well-being. And there's still people out there pushing vaping as the only way to give up cigarettes. To talk to us about this, we're joined by Adjunct Professor Terry Slevin, the CEO of the Public Health Association of Australia. Terry, good morning.
4: Morning, Stephen.
2: Look, the horror stories about vaping seem to be adding up by the day, but we still seem to be pushing it as a give-up smoking method.
4: Those who are selling them might be pushing them, Stephen, but those of us who are following the research are far more cautious. The stories from this research really do make you really worried. I mean, there's the three themes that came out of this research, and it was qualitative research. That what that meant was 72 young people aged between 14 and 35 filled in diaries over the course of 7 days. So it's a pretty big commitment from them. And they talked about their experience with vaping over that week, and the kind of things they were saying were things like, I vape constantly to the point of finding it harder to take breaths in. I've been using my vape compulsively almost every 30 minutes, but I continue to use it consistently. Other people talking about having anxieties about being able to stop, about it being something they rely upon. They have to have it nearby. They go into a downward spiral when they don't have their vapes available.
2: So it's no different to cigarettes.
4: Well, it's a nicotine addiction, Stephen, and one of the big issues is that the delivery of the nicotine dose in vapes is far, far higher than even from a tobacco cigarette. So you've got it easily at hand, and we've heard reports of kids even vaping in the middle of the night. Plus, these are devices that occasionally blow up, and there's a whole bunch of problems with the electronics with them. And this is data that was collected in late 2023. Since then, the government has banned the recreational sale of vapes and moved them only to a pharmacy model. And if people are genuinely looking to give up smoking and hope this nicotine replacement option is a way of them successfully quitting, they need to do that alongside some help from health professionals to ensure they stick to their goal and move towards becoming nicotine free, because clearly what's happened is, and I suspect it was their intention in the first place, people who are flogging these products look to recruit a new generation of nicotine addicts. And from this research, part of their strategy has been successful. So now the challenge with these relatively new products in the marketplace is controlling their sales, and there's more effort necessary to stop the illegal sale of them. But then to help those who have been hooked, and it's about 13% of the population in that category who have been regular users, to get themselves off this source of nicotine, and it's an enormously addictive and dangerous source because of the doses. And Stephen, they haven't been around long enough for us to know the long-term effect of them. Well, so there's a bunch of problems with vapes that we still need to tackle.
2: Terry, maybe I'm looking at this from a layperson's perspective, and as somebody that doesn't smoke and is an asthmatic, I can't imagine sucking anything into your lungs as a good idea. And even if it's not as damaging as tobacco smoke, the addictive substance is exactly the same, but as you say, of a higher dose. And I've never seen anyone that has used vaping to give up smoking give up vaping.
4: No, that's fundamentally the problem. And when they were first being promoted by their champions as the great solution to smoking, some of us were cautious and then moved quickly to sceptical. And then many of us in the field have taken the view that they are really dangerous products. There's a range of nicotine replacement options on supermarket shelves that are readily available, gums and patches and the like. Mm. And there's far more research and evidence behind them being safe and effective to use, particularly under guidance of health professionals. So ultimately now what we've got is products in the marketplace and still largely being sold illegally that are likely to cause damage. And there's been cases of acute respiratory problems and lung problems. There's been acute deaths, particularly when small children get access to these things that might be lying around the houses in which they live.
2: Yeah.
4: But the long-term problem of all the chemicals that go with them, it's not just nicotine, it's the other vaping products within what's being inhaled into the lungs. And essentially we're moving in the direction of just saying the stuff that goes into your lungs should be the cleanest air you can find. And happily in Canberra, we've got a high quality of air, although it's pretty cold this morning.
2: Yes.
4: And stick to that. And these products, doesn't matter whether they're tiramisu flavoured or chocolate milk or whatever else, these are dangerous. They were designed to hook kids in. They were made to look like highlighter pens. They had unicorns on them. They are attractive specifically to a new generation, potentially, of nicotine addicts. We've seen great news when it comes to reduction of smoking rates in Australia. It's now down to 5.6% with extraordinarily low rates of uptake amongst our kids. That's 40 years of hard work to get to that point. The last thing we want to see is these going backwards by people getting addicted to nicotine through the pathway of these devices.
2: Well said. Good on you, Terry. Appreciate your time.
4: Cheers, Stephen.
2: Adjunct Professor Terry Slevin, the CEO of the Public Health Association of Australia, quit.org.au if you're looking to quit smoking, or call 1378 48. Let's have a look at what's happening in North America.
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2: Thanks to Selwyn Snow Resort, ski, play and save this winter at Selwyn Snow Resort. Tim Schulberger is our North America correspondent. G'day, Tim.
5: Good morning.
2: Mitch McConnell, is he still alive?
5: Well, he's apparently home. He quote unquote put out a thing today to say he's left the rehab facility. He's now going to recover at home. No photos, no other information. I don't know why people aren't camped out outside his house to see if he came home, but apparently not. It's been a couple of months. We haven't seen him. No word that he's going to return to work. Is he alive? Let's say he is for now.
2: Now, Miss North Carolina has been stripped of her crown. Why?
5: Apparently a bunch of racist, horribly racist posts from a few years ago resurfaced. She won the crown in June. The post surfaced last week and North Carolina said no thank you. They didn't address specifics. They just said that she'll make her own comment, but meanwhile the deputy's in to Miss USA in a couple of months.
2: Okay, all right. Well, once upon a time they used to get stripped for nude photos and stuff. Now, Kellogg's, this is a big deal, removing all artificial food colouring dyes from their breakfast cereals by the end of the year.
5: Yes, and I know that you're sad that it's gone down to racism rather than nude photos, but never mind. Yes, Kellogg's have said that as of the end of the year, they're changing all of their recipes for breakfast cereals. They're getting rid of all of the artificial dyes. They're going with all natural products. They're saying that that's what the public want. I know that Health and Human Services, RFK Jr. has been pushing this kind of thing. So Kellogg's, so Fruit Loops will will taste different. As a kid of the 70s, I'm a little worried that they'll taste too natural. Will I miss the chemicals? I guess we'll see.
2: Well, yeah. Well, I'll tell you what. Now, this should be the biggest story in the world at the moment. A bloke bought a 50 nugget bucket of KFC and only got 35.
5: Right. I don't know why you didn't lead with this. This is like the most important story of the entire day. Yeah, a guy online bought a bucket of nuggets, 50 of them, and he said, let's see if they're right, because everybody lies all the time. So he counted them out on video, only got to 35. And KFC immediately responded and said, oh, we're terribly sorry. Please DM us and we'll make it right to you. And he said, but this is not up to me. You should be sucking up to me. Why do I have to DM you?
2: Yeah.
5: Because this is obviously the greatest scandal in the entire world. So always count your nuggets, Stephen. Count your nuggets.
2: Well, we got Macca's delivered this morning, and one of the girls in the newsroom had to ring the driver and say, mate, are you coming or not? Because he was just parked on the side of the road after he picked our order up. So it's not just KFC. Good on you, Tim. We'll catch up next week.
5: Thanks, Steve.
2: All the best. Tim Schulberger, our North American correspondent, he'll be back with us next week live from Los Angeles. Coming up after the break, we're going to talk to Theo Fotopoulos, the CEO of the Australian Sports Group. Canberra United has locked in their coach for the next season. We'll also talk to Detective Inspector Mark Steele, the head of ACT Road Policing. It is 29 and a half minutes past 8 on 2CC Breakfast.
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6: It's minus 2 degrees in Canberra, but feels like minus 5. Morning frost and fog today, then mostly sunny, going for a top of 15. From the Capital Radio Newsroom, good morning. I'm Tia Priest-Willamott. Australia's Deputy Prime Minister is denying the federal government is divided over its migration policy. Home Affairs Minister Tony Burke was due to announce reforms to the nation's migrant intake at the National Press Club this week before the address was rescheduled. There had been reports the changes were contentious within the Labor Party, but Richard Miles has told Today the claims are untrue.
7: Look, that's not right. I mean, I've seen those reports. I don't know where they come from, but they're not right. I'm not going to go into cabinet discussions. Tony will be speaking to the National Press Club at the earliest opportunity. It's not unusual for dates to be moved around. So he's going to be addressing the National Press Club.
6: New figures from Children's Education and Care Assurance show only 10 childcare centres have been temporarily shut down, despite more than 100 emergency notices being issued. The data comes amid ongoing concerns from parents about the Edge Early Learning Centre in Higgins, where multiple breaches of national law have been identified. University of Canberra Head of School of Teacher Education Kate Highfield says all centres should be accountable for their actions.
8: I'm very conscious of not tarring all with the same brush, but I do recognise that as soon as you've got shareholders that you're accountable to, that raises particular concerns. And those services must be held accountable to the national quality standards as anyone else is held accountable.
6: An ACT Legislative Assembly Committee has recommended the Canberra Institute of Technology's Chief Executive be investigated by the Public Sector Standards Commissioner. The committee has been examining whether Dr. Margot McNeil gave false or misleading evidence during an earlier inquiry into her recruitment. The independent member for Kurrajong, Thomas Emerson, says committee members are also concerned about Dr. McNeil's ongoing behaviour and continued refusal to cooperate.
9: Well, I mean, they've raised concerns about her continued refusal to engage with the Assembly's committees in a cooperative manner, pointing to an overly litigious and combative approach to committee inquiries and saying this raises concerns about whether her conduct is inconsistent with public sector values and it undermines the integrity and reputation of CIT.
6: And the Canberra Village Spring Fair is returning to the south side with plenty on offer for the whole family. It's all happening tomorrow from 10 a.m. till 2:30 p.m. with market stalls, live music, food and lots for the kids on the agenda.
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6: Checking petrol prices. Unleaded is $2.13 at the Metro in Scullin. It's $2.17 at the Ampol in Dixon, and it's $2.22 at the Ampol in Mawson.
0: The latest finance report.
6: The Dow Jones is down 464 points this morning at 53,885. Gold is selling at $4,239 an ounce, and one Australian dollar is buying 70.28 US cents.
0: Sports update.
6: Titans coach Josh Hannay admits his side looks physically spent after a third game in 11 days. Gold Coast barely fired a shot as North Queensland ran out 30-8 winners. Hannay says they need a rest.
10: I feel like we're out of sorts at the moment. The last fortnight's probably been, you know, sort of uncharacteristic from this group this year. Like, we've just missed the starts.
6: And in AFL, North Melbourne has defeated Western Bulldogs 100-77 at Marvel Stadium. And that's the latest from the Capital Radio Newsroom.
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11: Good morning, I'm Marty Cole with the latest Canberra traffic. A reported breakdown on the Monero Highway at Hume. It's in the southbound lanes before Isabella Drive. Another reported at Melba on Kingsford Smith Drive, just near Companion Crescent. Roadwork today at Downer on Gardiner Street from Bonython Street to Cole Street. It'll kick off about 8:30 this morning. School zones are now in force, of course. And the light rail works continue with Northbourne Avenue down to one lane both ways between Alinga Street and Vernon Circle. Knock, knock. 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That's the latest Canberra traffic.
1: 2CC weather. Alexander Watson Insulation. Canberra's cold. Your house doesn't have to be.
6: Mostly sunny today and 15 degrees. Similar conditions and another top of 15 tomorrow. 14 on Sunday and rain forecast from the afternoon, then more rain and 11 degrees for your Monday. Right now, it's -2 in Belconnen, -2 in Russell, and it's -3 degrees in Woden.
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16: This is Budgie Baker. A little bit of cloud around and we may even have a snow flurry or two to start the day, and it is a little breezy. Selwyn Township Triple Chair back spinning for some fresh tracks, new chumps to go for the first timers. Tobogganers having all their fun on the Red Energy Toboggan Park. Charlotte Pass, Guthrie's Double Chair, Cossie Triple Chair getting skiers and boarders to some pretty nice snow at the moment. Pulpit T-Bar, Basin Pommer spinning as well, and first timers on that Cossie carpet. Perisher lifts open across all four resort areas. areas. Mount Pease been skiing and boarding really well. Aaron International tea bars are open. Front Valley, Centre Valley, most lifts in Blue Cow, lifts in Smigs, and all but the Freedom Quad in Agathaga. Threadbow, just about all lifts to open today. Carroll's in the basin will be nice. It'll be breezy, but it'll be nice. Cruiser and Easy Rider is open, so a little bit of action on Merritts. Cozzy Chair to the top, Super Trail as well. Gun Barrel plus Anton's for some nice runs, including High Noon. Friday Flat, good for the first timers. Have a great day, make some fresh tracks, and you can ski, play and save it. Selwyn Snow Resort, the most affordable snow resort in New South Wales.
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2: 22 minutes to 9, Canberra United has appointed a coach for its Ninja A-League women's team on a new two-year deal. It marks one of the first major football decisions under the new owners, the Australian Sports Group. The CEO of ASG, Theo Fotopoulos, joins us. He's just posted some beautiful pictures of Canberra on his Facebook page. Theo, good morning.
17: Good morning, Stephen. Thanks for the opportunity to talk this morning. And yeah, look, it's some gorgeous photos, but they're real when you're there all the time. Looking to be there more often.
2: You've gone for continuity here because reality is on field, the Canberra United side have been going great guns. That's their off field operation that needed the overhaul, and that's what you guys are there for.
17: Well, look, it's definitely happened in earnest. I know the bidding process was about 3.5 months ago, almost getting to 4 months now, and we've been in the job for 2 weeks. But we've assembled an amazing group of people to help with the football department, led by, as you said, Ant, as he's affectionately known locally.
2: Yep.
17: And he's been very involved with football in Canberra, women's football, for a long time. And we want to continue that success story, third last year and elimination finals. Let's see if we can go one better.
2: You've bitten off a significant operation here. Tell us how it's going so far. I mean, I know it's only early days and you've been working towards this for quite some time. Are you happy with progress at the moment?
17: Look, very happy with progress. Obviously, the club was working through Capital Football, and we're just working through the transition process with their team at the moment. There's a few things we still have to catch up on in these 2 weeks, getting into the third week next week. But look, we're very comfortable with things are progressing, and we're building our front office. And, you know, just for your listeners, we're establishing an office at McKellar Park to look after our football department, led by my aunt and his crew. It is a nice crew, and we're bringing some more more support to help our team and provide as much support as they need to progress to that next stage on the football field.
2: Well, we hope it all works out for you. Saturday the 17th of October, the season kicks off, and we look forward to a big season from Canberra United. Theo, good to talk to you. We'll catch up when you're next in Canberra.
17: Thank you, Steve. It's very regular, so I'm getting used to those beautiful landscapes.
2: Outstanding. Good on you, mate. Theo Fotopoulos, the CEO of the Australian Sports Group. Ant Jagarnac continues on as the coach of the Canberra United women's team, heading towards that kickoff on Saturday the 17th of October. All right, time to talk road policing with Detective Inspector Mark Steele, who is the head of ACT Road Policing. Mark, good morning.
18: Good morning, Stephen.
2: Now, you and I bumped into each other on Saturday night, and you've been on leave, and you jokingly, well, half-jokingly said, "I can't believe that nobody died while I was away." When you see some of the behaviour on our roads, it's any wonder that we haven't had any more fatalities.
18: Oh, look, I was in New Zealand, Stephen, and I drove from Hamilton up to Auckland, and I was on the speed limit. I got overtaken by one car in that hour and a half. And, look, you've only got to drive any arterial road in the ACT and, you know, a lot of time you get passed as if you were standing still.
2: Yeah.
18: It's incredible sometimes.
2: We were talking about you yesterday here in the news because one of the girls in the newsroom, Caitlin, who has about an eight-minute drive to work in the morning, saw three people run red lights at 4 o'clock in the morning on the way to work. And one of them, two of them were the same person. And you think clearly are not learning from a record road toll.
18: It's, look, and that intersections is one of the fatal five driver behaviours in the ACT. Obviously, the larger states have fatigue, but in the ACT, we've got intersections. So that tells you that we've got an issue with people obeying those red and the amber lights.
2: You've targeting impaired drivers. You've kicked off a month-long blitz, which started this week. Drug and drink driving, when you look at some of the statistics, clearly this is an increasing problem here in the ACT.
18: It certainly is, and since I've been here, I've tried to drive the numbers up of RBT to aim for that 1 in 3 licensed drivers per annum. Look, there are some encouraging statistics. You know, this last financial year saw a 17% drop in the number of people charged with drink driving, despite, you know, the numbers of RBT being over 100,000. So, look, that is encouraging. But when you're still charging over 500 people, it's still too many.
2: Now, Mark, this blitz is not where, you know, I imagine we will see more roadside RBT setups, but this is about every police car on the road being a mobile RBT station, and you could get pulled over at any time and get tested.
18: Well, it's that anywhere, anytime approach, and that's what I'm trying to achieve, is to get into the psyche of Canberrans, to get that conversation going.

0: with the ACT government on. Some may say it's a utopian figure to try and get that Vision Zero, but that's what we're working towards.
1: Well, look, Mark, in testament to the work you're doing, I mean, you and I used to talk almost on a weekly basis and there'd be another fatality earlier in the year, but as you say, we haven't seen another one since we had that nine mark. I mean, I know there's been some in the surrounding areas too, which sort of makes it worse than the actual number might suggest, but clearly it's working, whatever you're doing out there.
0: Oh, look, I've got a dedicated bunch of members out here that are very passionate about road policing. Look, every recruit that comes out as well is trained in breath analysis, so we're getting the message right across ACT policing, and as you pointed out earlier, any police car can pull you over and conduct random breath testing. We're lifting the numbers of members who can conduct oral fluid analysis as well for the drug testing, and we're working hard with New South Wales Police Force too on our borders, and that will increase, obviously, as we approach the summer months and Canberrans heading off on their holidays. So, yeah, we'll keep up the good fight, Stephen.
1: Good on you, Mark. Good to talk to you. We'll catch up again soon.
0: I'd love to, Stephen. Thank you.
1: All the best. Detective Inspector Mark Steele, head of ACT Road Policing. As I say, every time I talk about the roads, every time you get behind the wheel of a car, you are potentially in control of a deadly weapon. And if you're going to get a skinful or take drugs before you get behind the wheel of that car, it makes it even worse. So this is not about, as he says, it's not about booking people and revenue raising. It's about making you think twice before you get behind the wheel if you've had drinks or drugs. 6255 1206. It is 13 and a half to 9.
2: Michael McLaren.
3: It's about time that we go back to the basics, go back to principles, reread the Constitution and understand what the Commonwealth is meant to be doing and what the states are meant to be doing. Over the decades, we've seen so much duplication and the states are doing their own thing, the Commonwealth's doing their thing, half the time they're stepping on each other's toes, and yet on the ground where it matters, life improvements and measurements are not going in the direction that we would expect. So something's got to give.
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6: 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Totally snowbound with no cars, no queues and no crowds. 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
7: Australia's Deputy Prime Minister is denying the federal government is divided over its migration policy. New figures from Children's Education and Care Assurance show only 10 childcare centres have been temporarily shut down, despite more than 100 emergency notices being issued. And an ACT Legislative Assembly Committee has recommended the Canberra Institute of Technology's Chief Executive be investigated by the Public Sector Standards Commissioner. And in sport, Titans coach Josh Hannay admits his side looks physically spent after a third game in 11 days.
2: Transtate tyres for Pirelli tyres. 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
8: Good morning, I'm Marty Cole with the latest Canberra traffic. We're getting reports of a breakdown at Queanbeyan West. It's on Kings Highway, just near the railway overpass as you head inbound toward the ACT and over the border. Another breakdown on the Monero Highway in the southbound lanes before Isabella Drive at Hume. Also at Melba on Kingsford Smith Drive near Companion Crescent. Travel time along the Barton Highway from the border through to Yass and the Hume Highway, currently sitting at 26 minutes. Knock, knock. 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Doors Plus, no fuss. And that's the very latest in Canberra traffic.
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4: It is 9 minutes to 9 o'clock. Still a little bit of time if you want to have your say. 6255 1206. But we have, we will announce a winner for the CBR Meats voucher, a $100 voucher thanks to CBR Meats in our meat tray raffle. And the winner is Alan from Murrumbateman, who called in yesterday. Oh, no, that's not... I didn't want the paper shredder. I wanted this. Alan, just so you know, we didn't shred your voucher. It's still here for you to pick up. So congratulations, mate. Good on you on winning that voucher. We will be giving away one every Friday moving forward to one lucky caller who... gets a ticket in the meat tray raffle, and the only way to get a ticket in the meat tray raffle is to call 6255 1206 and have your say on the program. And of course, we'll get that voucher from CBR Meats. They are absolutely sensational. They'll deliver right across Canberra and Queanbeyan, and if you've got a hankering for some meat, well, we could be putting dinner on your table thanks to CBR Meats, the best Italian sausages in Canberra. I've actually got some, I had some in the freezer that I pulled out last night. They're defrosting in the fridge as I speak, and I'll be cooking them up. I'm going to do, it's a potato and peppers recipe, an Italian thing, so potatoes and capsicums and onion in the oven with a bit of olive oil and some herbs, and then some sausages thrown on top for good measure. But the number to call, 6255 1206 is the number, or if you want to get in touch with us via text, you can do that, 2048 266 266, and let us know what's on your mind. All right, let's have a look at some famous birthdays before we move on.

Bob Rose was born in Nyah, West Victoria on this day in 1928. He died age 74 in 2003. VFL field player and coach, played with Collingwood from 1946 to 1945.

0: Jenny Craig is 94 today, the American weight loss guru who founded the Jenny Craig Clinics, married Sydney Craig in 1979, and her and her husband created the nutrition, fitness and weight loss program in Melbourne before they began offering it in the US in 1985. BJ Thomas, born in Houston, Texas in 1942. He died age 78 in 2021. The American singer had his first hit in 1966 with Mama, but probably best known for this one. Aussie actor Graham Blundell is 81 today. His movies include 2000 Weeks, Don's Party, The Angry Shot, and of course he was also Alvin Purple. One of Australia's greatest ever cricket captains, Alan... Alan Border, but it's Greg Chappell, is 78 today. Happy birthday, Chappelli. US actor Wayne Knight is 71. The American actor who played Newman in Seinfeld.
1: Hello, Newman.
0: He was also Don Orville in Third Rock from the Sun. His movies include Jurassic Park, Basic Instinct, Toy Story 2. He was the voice of Al McGuigan. And he was also in Rat Race. Lead singer of heavy metal band Iron Maiden, Bruce Dickinson, is 68 today. David Duchovny is 66. The US actor who is probably most famous for The X-Files, playing Fox Mulder, where he effectively played himself until he got a job in Californication playing himself. Alan Spider-Man Robert is 64, the French rock climber.

0: Aussie actress and children's author Sophie Lee is 58. She was in Muriel's Wedding, amongst other things.
1: You're terrible, Muriel.
0: And two of the most beautiful women in the world, Charlize Theron is 51, Megan Gale is 51, one South African, one's Australian, and they're both in Mad Max Fury Road, apparently. Susan from Kayleen, good morning.
2: Hi, how you going?
0: Good.
2: I lost my phone yesterday, my mobile.
0: Right.
2: I was on the bus and it fell out of my pocket.
0: Oh, Susan, you're breaking up. I might just put you back to Andrew. We'll get some details off you and we'll see if we can help you out with that. But that phone line is a bit too hard for us to understand this morning. That's all we got time for today. In fact, that's all we got time for this week. We will be back to do it all again next week from 5:30 Monday morning. If you want to get in touch with us over the weekend, head to 2cc.net.au and click on the feedback icon. Stick around now for Mark Levy in the morning show. But until we come back in the wee small hours of Monday morning, don't do anything I wouldn't do. Don't be a muppet and don't stop believing.

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10: It's 1 degree in Canberra, but feels like minus 3. Morning frost and fog today, clearing to a mostly sunny day, going for a top of 15. From the Capital Radio Newsroom, good morning. I'm Tia Priest-Willamott. Analysts will be watching this weekend's auction results closely, with a bump in national listings. Nearly 150 more homes are scheduled to go under the hammer compared to last week. Cotality's head of research, Jared Berg, says it'll be interesting to see how the increase impacts the balance between seller and buyer expectations.
11: The mismatch that we've seen between the two has really led to that deterioration in the clearance rates over the last couple of months. But just the large volume that we are expecting compared to the last week, we'll have to wait and see how that pans out.
10: Overseas, a US Senate committee has voted to hold Dr. Anthony Fauci in contempt of Congress over his refusal to answer questions at a hearing about COVID-19. The former chief medical advisor to President Biden last week invoked his Fifth Amendment right more than 100 times when questioned on his handling of the pandemic. Committee chairman Senator Rand Paul has told CNN they will now refer Fauci for potential criminal prosecution.
12: For now, we will hand carry this over to the Attorney General. We will hand carry this to the district court here in Columbia, and we will, as a committee, we have voted the majority to refer this, so that will be accomplished today.
10: Telstra is advising customers in the Belconnen area that the mobile network will be shut down tomorrow. It comes due to works by a third party on the mobile base station that services the area. Telstra says there'll be disruption to only its mobile coverage and it will be restored at the end of the day. Customers will receive an SMS about the upcoming work, with NBN internet services not affected. The Garran Early Intervention Autism Centre is a step closer to reopening its doors. Previously run by AEIOU, Communities at Work will operate the centre. CEO Leslie Jordan says all systems are go.
13: So that's all. We've jumped through all those hoops. We've got Commonwealth funding through the childcare subsidy. And so we're now in a position to reopen the doors in partnership with John Graham's Foundation and Capital Region Community Services.
10: And Rotary Canberra is bringing its antique fair back to Exhibition Park this weekend. From 9am till 4pm on both days, exhibitors from New South Wales, Victoria and Tasmania will bring their wares to Canberra. Coordinator at Rotary Canberra and Murrumbidgee, Neil Fogarty, says there will be something for everyone.
14: Yeah, it's a real treasure trove of antiques and exquisite jewellery and Asian and Middle East items, but also some early Australian and English furniture as well, if that takes your fancy. And it's sort of things that you won't find in the local shop.
15: Sports update.
10: The Canberra Raiders are putting last week's loss behind them as they gear up to host the Knights on Sunday. The loss to the Panthers means Canberra needs to win all remaining games to make it to the finals. Hooker Owen Paddy says they'll take it one game at a time.
16: Yeah, it wasn't an ideal result, but there's still belief in the team. And, you know, we need to win the next four games. So I guess it's just week in, week out. Everyone's still very confident and we're preparing well for this weekend.
10: And the Cowboys have boosted their finals hopes with a 30-8 win over the Titans. North Queensland bouncing back from last week's record loss despite playing a man down for 10 minutes with Jackson Purdue in the sin bin. Coach Todd Payton says they showed plenty of fight.
17: Well, we're taking a win any way it come, but we played with a fair bit of control and had to do it the hard way. Defend our line for a chunk of period in the first half, down to 12 in the second.
10: And that's the latest from the Capital Radio Newsroom.
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19: Just getting reports of a breakdown at Canbar on Drakeford Drive in the southbound lanes near Marconi Crescent, and another incident reported on Isabella Drive at MacArthur, not far from Hegney Crescent. Also a breakdown reported at Queanbeyan West on Kings Highway citybound just near the railway overpass. Get the viral Rimmel London Brownie Pie Lip Liner for just $6.50. Then take it from lips to lashes with new Brownie Pie Mega Lift Mascara. Rimmel London, now half price at Big W. That's the latest Canberra traffic.
18: 2CC weather. Alexander Watson Insulation. Canberra's cold. Your house doesn't have to be.
10: Mostly sunny today and 15 degrees. Similar conditions and another top of 15 tomorrow. 14 on Sunday and rain forecast from the afternoon. Then more rain and 11 degrees for your Monday. Right now it's 1 degree in Nichols, 1 degree in Barton, and it's currently 1 degree in Woden.
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0: Australia. This is Mornings with Mark Levy.
1: A very good morning to you and happy Friday. It's the 7th of August. I'm Mark Levy. Welcome to Mornings as we broadcast in Sydney, Canberra and across Australia on the 2GB app. Coming up on the show today, finally, the ABC apologises to Gina Rinehart over that vile segment. A Labor MP making fun of the housing market, which is collapsing. Hanson hysteria continues with another attack at One Nation, while in sport, the Cowboys respond after last week's humiliating loss in the NRL. Quick look at Sydney's weather. 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We're in for a sunny day, tops of 19 in the city, 20 in the west. It'll be much the same tomorrow with a few showers expected on Sunday, while in Canberra, for our 2CC listeners, morning frost and fog developing into a nice day with a high of 15 degrees. Fine tomorrow with some wet weather to creep in on Sunday. As always, love to hear from you on this Friday. The number to call, 131873. You can email me at 2gb.com or you click onto the feedback icon and the text line's up and running as well. 0460 873 873. Well, we've made it to the end of the working week and there is plenty of excitement amongst the Perth Bears supporters with their inaugural jersey to be unveiled this afternoon. I'll catch up with Mal Meninga later in the show. I've also invited the Warburton brothers into the studio this morning to talk about something pretty special that they're doing for their mum, Emma, who's battling brain cancer. The boys are embarking on an 80-kilometre run for 80 days of treatment, and they're trying to raise $80,000 for the brain cancer group. So I'll introduce you to Jem, Ben and Sam in the second hour. And, of course, good luck to all those taking part in the City to Surf, the big fun run happening over the course of the weekend. Thousands of people to make their way from Hyde Park to Bondi Beach. And I want to lend my support to RSL New South Wales, which is again fielding the largest veteran and family team this year. So we're talking about more than 300 veterans, current serving personnel and family members, walking and running the 14-kilometre journey. And 74-year-old Gary Heskett served in the Navy during the Vietnam War, and he's taking part on the weekend, so we'll check in with Gary to see how he's been preparing for the City to Surf. In the meantime, let's get stuck into the news of the day. And can you believe it's taken nearly a month for the ABC Managing Director, Hugh Marks, to apologise for the vile depiction of Australia's richest and most generous woman, Gina Rinehart, on that Race Around the World program, and to remove the segment from the public broadcaster's platforms? Talk about too little too late. It's like closing the stable door after the horse has already bolted. Now, as Ryan Keane reports today in The Telegraph, the ABC has apologised to billionaire Gina Rinehart and removed a vile segment allegedly encouraging sodomy and murder against her, but a disgusted ex-ABC chairman says it still needs a culture change. ABC Managing Director Hugh Marks publicly apologised to the mining magnate yesterday and said it had wiped the Race Around the World segment from its platforms 25 days after it aired on July 12. The removal and apology, a news item in the ABC Radio's 5pm bulletin, came days after Mr. Rinehart threatened legal action in relation to the program's airing of a French revolutionary-style depiction of a violent attack on her. Now, the former ABC chair of 5 years, Maurice Newman, said the publicly funded broadcaster had to be dragged kicking and screaming to say sorry. The whole thing is a disgrace. It's disgusting. The fact an apology has been issued doesn't really change anything about the culture of the organisation. The culture is inward-looking. It's self-serving. It doesn't really have much to do with the broad audience that pays for it. It actually broadcasts to a very narrow group of left-leaning people. It's not what the charter is about. It's not what the act is about. It's not what editorial policy is about. Now, an ABC ombudsman probe launched after Ms. Rinehart's Hancock prospecting complained and alleged civil and criminal breaches arising from the segment. This is the bit that astounds me. The internal ombudsman found the content did not breach ABC standards relating to harm and offence. Hugh Marks said while the ombudsman has found that the film did not breach the ABC's editorial policies, the ABC acknowledges the episode has fallen short of community expectations. Fallen short? The ABC apologises to Mrs. Rinehart and to anyone else affected or upset by the publication of the film. Well, let's just face facts for a second. The only reason the ABC has apologised is because of the threat of legal action and the wave of public outrage over the last 3 weeks. The apology should have been offered within seconds, not weeks. The segment wasn't a sharp satire or edgy commentary. It was explicit incitement to violence and violence against women. Frame it however you like, but broadcasting a scenario detailing the physical violation and murder of a woman is disgusting. Could you imagine the response from ACMA if the same thing went to air on Channel 9 or, say, Channel 7? Yet the ABC's internal ombudsman concluded with a straight face that the segment didn't breach its editorial standards on harm and offence. Are they kidding? That finding is an absolute farce. It effectively says to the general public that if the target is a wealthy, conservative or prominent in business, the ABC's rules don't apply. The hypocrisy is breathtaking. I made the point last week and I'll repeat it again today. If you think back to the endless coverage and panel discussions about the misogynistic Ditch the Witch campaigns directed at Labor figures, Jacinta Allen, the former Prime Minister Julia Gillard, why then does that moral crusade disappear over at the ABC when the target is a conservative woman? Why does violence against women suddenly become fair game for these grotesque so-called comedy segments the moment the woman in question happens to head a mining company? The reality is that there is one rule for the ABC's favoured political class and entirely another for everyone else. Taxpayers shell out $1.3 billion a year to fund a public broadcaster bound by a charter requiring balance, impartiality and community standard compliance. Instead, the ABC operates as an insulated, self-serving echo chamber that broadcasts to a narrow slice of the inner city left. All the while, they treat the broader public with contempt. Saying sorry after 25 days of defiance isn't leadership, it's damage control. Until the leaders at the ABC, like Hugh Marks, face real accountability and overhaul a culture that greenlights sadistic abuse as editorial policy, the public has every right to ask why we're paying for it. Do you agree? And why do they keep getting away with it? And what are we going to do about the ABC? Because I've reached the opinion that the best way forward is making it a subscription service. Yes, ABC Radio plays an important part in the regions and during emergencies for their emergency broadcasts, but when it comes to the TV arm of the ABC, is there anything worth watching anymore? Given the latest controversy, the answer is clearly no. So what do you think, folks? I'd love to know how you feel about it. 131873. You're entitled to have your say, ladies and gentlemen. You're the people paying for it. You're the ones paying for our ABC. 131873, the number. You can email me at 2gb.com and you can text me, 0460 873 873. Look, one of the other big talking points over the last few weeks has been the budget changes and the effect they're having on the housing market, and you've heard all of the experts we've spoken to on this program. Well, some of the Labor MPs, yes, the Labor MPs within the Albanese government, clearly think this is some sort of joke. Benelong MP Jerome Luxall, he needs to start reading the room, Jerome. He also needs to stop with these stupid social media skits. Jerome, you're an elected member of parliament. Grow up. Well, as John Rolfe and Abhishek Sapkota report today in the Telegraph, Albanese government MPs are celebrating, yes, celebrating how their shock property changes, tax changes in the May budget are tanking the housing market. As economists warn, a real estate crash will harm the economy and drive up unemployment. And in making light of the downturn in the property market, the pollies have also been caught making claims so over the top they'd make a real estate agent blush. In one example, a Sydney Labor MP rewrote an auction news report to infer that a Lane Cove apartment had sold to first home buyers instead of investors, because Labor's capital gains tax and negative gearing interventions had, quote, fixed the market. Posting on social media, Benelong MP Jerome Luxall said, "We changed tax settings to help first home buyers. It's working across Australia and it's working in Lane Cove. Good." He then attached an image of the news report, which quoted an auctioneer saying conditions were the worst he'd seen, including during the 2008 global financial crisis. But what did Jerome Luxall do? He crossed out worst and replaced it with best. I mean, how juvenile. The article said the apartment had sold for the reserve price of $785,000 to the only bidder, a couple buying their first home. Asked by the Telegraph about his post, Mr. Laxalt said, "I'm thrilled to see first home buyers having a crack at owning houses that were previously much more likely to go to an investor." However, the selling agent of the property disagreed, saying the apartment would have sold to owner-occupiers even without Labor's recent tax changes. Alex Banning is his name, from Rain and Horn, saying that it's still a classic first home buyer property. It would have been before the budget announcement, it's affordable. Now, that assessment was put to Mr. Luxar, but, oh, surprise, surprise, radio silence from the Bennelong MP. You listen to the economists, you listen to the experts like Tom Panos, who we spoke to on this show this week. This is no laughing matter. But we've got Labor MPs like this Jerome Laxar, and you've got Tanya Plibersek, who goes on television this week and says, quote, "Not in my lifetime has there been a better time to be a first home buyer in Australia. It's time to wake up and start living in the real world," to these Labor MPs. And I think it's further proof that they haven't got a clue. Labor's broken promise on the changes to the capital gains tax and negative gearing were pitched as a silver bullet for housing affordability. Instead, they've become a lesson in unintended consequences. In the minds of Labor, a tanking market has caused for victory laps. But what they're failing to admit is a property crash doesn't magically empower young Australians. It drags down the broader economy, threatens financial stability, and drives up unemployment. Real estate professionals are already pointing out the supreme irony of these tax policies. Falling asset prices and soaring rents will eventually draw investors right back in. So it obliterates the very outcome that Labor wants to achieve. So we'll talk more about that throughout the morning, no doubt, because I know it's a hot-button issue with a lot of people living not only in Sydney but right across Australia who are affected by all of this. Now, when it comes to the pressure that we're feeling, certainly in housing, in hospitals and in schools, I think everyone's starting to now concede that our immigration levels are still too high. One Nation leader, Pauline Hanson, is driving the need to drastically cut the number of migrants coming into Australia. As Ellen Ransley reports today, One Nation leader Pauline Hanson has dismissed claims that cutting the number of migrants to Australia hurts businesses, saying the nation does not need any more Uber drivers, nail technicians or dog walkers. After Home Affairs Minister Tony Burke postponed that major speech yesterday, where he was set to outline measures to reduce the country's net overseas migration figures, business groups urged caution, warning Labor not to shoot themselves in the foot with mooted backpacker caps or changes to family visas. So, whether you're a fan of Pauline Hanson or not, there's no doubt that we need to drastically reduce the number of people that we're letting into this country. And as Pauline Hanson has made clear, she's nominated that figure of 130,000 places per year, which is well below the government's forecast of 185,000 in 26-27. So we'll seize on some of the comments from Pauline Hanson today. And I'll have a bit to say. I've been talking about this, what do I call it, anti-Hansenism or Hansen hysteria, and it's akin to Trump derangement syndrome in the United States. Well, I note that there's still some people intent on wanting to do whatever it takes to destroy One Nation. There's a story on the front page of the Herald today. Pauline Hanson used party funds to pay for a 5-star London hotel during her recent European trip, including keeping rooms vacant while she flew to Italy with mining billionaire Gina Reinhart, but insists she did not touch One Nation's $5 million war chest created by thousands of small donations from ordinary Australians in a virtual fundraising campaign. Well, after reading the story today by Rob Harris and Paul Sakal, what I would say is, who cares? Who cares? All of those Australians made donations to One Nation because they're sick and tired of the major parties and the status quo. Now, if Pauline Hanson wants to stay in a 5-star hotel, good luck to her. Good luck to her. And I just wish that some sections of the media would give the same sort of attention to the likes of Chris Bowen, who is flying around the world at the expense of us, the taxpayer, but not actually achieving anything. Yet here we are. Here we go again, front page of the Herald. Oh, it's all about Pauline Hanson staying in a 5-star hotel. Again, who cares? So we'll talk more about Hanson hysteria and the anti-Hansenism that's, certainly gripping the nation at the moment. Just before I get to ICAC and the Alan Jones trial, I do need your help with something this morning, folks. Have we got any Commonwealth Bank customers listening in this morning? CBA customers? Because I've received an email overnight from a CBA customer who's pointed to the fact that the bank has emailed him to say that they're going to close his accounts within 30 days. Now, his name's Pete, and we'll touch base with Commonwealth Bank to see if we can get an answer on this. Let me share what Pete has written to me. Mark, CBA has just sent me a notice that they're closing my accounts. No reason, nothing. I've called them, and they wouldn't elaborate. This has killed me as I have to rearrange all my accounts. Peter goes on to say, Mark, I've never felt so down. It's having an effect on my health. I've been banking with CBA for 74 years, and they've emailed me saying we're closing your accounts in 30 days with no reason why. Well, really? What sort of customer service is that? You bank with CBA for 74 years and you get an email telling you that you've got 30 days to find another option? Are you in the same boat? Because as Peter's pointed out to me today, it's happening to a few of the people in his circle of friends. So if you can shed any light on that for me, I need your help this morning. 131873 is the number. You can email me at 2gb.com. You can text me 0460 873 873 and we'll obviously go in search of some answers from the Commonwealth Bank in relation to that. ICAC yesterday, geez, Jean-Claude Perrottet. By the end of the day, he looked like he'd gone 12 rounds with Mike Tyson. He looked a shadow of his former self, given what had been revealed in the hearing. And the youngest brother of the former Premier thanked fugitive developer Jean Nassif for, quote, all the support he had provided to the Perrottet family in an intercepted phone call before a second wiretap heard the Top Lace boss offer him $100,000 in cash for factional recruitment work. So, as I've alluded to throughout these ICAC hearings, it's going to get worse before it gets any better. And it was a pretty damning day again yesterday, this time for Jean-Claude Perrottet, who, I will say, after watching him in the witness box, he's not exactly the sharpest tool in the shed, Jean-Claude Perrottet. From the corruption inquiry to the Downing Centre, Alan Jones, his defence team has been cross-examining the first complainant in his sexual assault and touching trial. One of his alleged victims has denied accusing the broadcaster of indecent assault to make money after he'd been sacked from his job in law enforcement for serious misconduct. So that trial will continue in the Downing Centre local court today. We've got a fair bit of news out of Macquarie Street. The drug driving law is back in the news today. James O'Doherty is reporting that the Premier's overhaul of the drug driving laws could push up the cost of green slips, with the government conceding it has no idea whether a three-strikes warning system for medical cannabis patients will impact compulsory third-party insurance costs. So we'll certainly touch on that one. We've got the US establishing the administrative framework for a military base in WA. Amid revelations, 2,300 Americans will be deployed to the state to support enduring submarine deployments to Perth's HMAS Stirling. And there's a story today about these smart glasses. Now, they've triggered fears about invasion of privacy and misuse. And it comes after Kmart sold out of a $89 pair of camera glasses capable of capturing videos and photos. I note the Attorney General, Michelle Rowland, has written to the Privacy Commissioner and asked her to give priority consideration to the technology and its privacy implications. So we'll certainly keep an eye on that one as well. Now we turn to sport. Snoring or waking up exhausted, visit resmed.com.au and take a free online sleep assessment or find a store near you. Gee, the Cowboys, they needed to bounce back last night from that record loss to the Roosters, and they did so, winning 30 points to 8 over the Gold Coast at Cbus Super Stadium. Gee, we've got a big night tonight. The Warriors and the Panthers at 6 o'clock in Auckland as the Indigenous round continues. I'll be on air from 7 o'clock with the continuous call team from Allianz Stadium, and I was at a golf day yesterday with Josh Morris, who's very excited about this one. In fact, he's dubbed it the Josh Morris Cup, given he featured for both clubs, Roosters and Canterbury. No James Tedesco, he's out through injury, so Cody Ramsey will take over at fullback. While in the AFL, an early taste of finals footy as well, with Brisbane at home to Hawthorn. Last night, the Kangaroos beat the Western Bulldogs by 23 points. The Swans are at home tomorrow to Port Adelaide, and the Giants tackle the Gold Coast on Sunday in Canberra. I should also mention another big weekend of NRLW. I've had a few people say, Mark, don't forget NRLW. Yeah, well, it's becoming hugely popular, and it's growing and growing. So NRLW across the weekend off the back of Magic Round in Wagga Wagga last weekend. The new Wallabies coach, Les Kiss, says he's put very little time into forecasting what tricks and tactics Eddie Jones has planned when Japan take on Australia tomorrow night in Osaka. While in Super Rugby, Bernard Foley and Nick Phipps are returning to the New South Wales Waratahs. Marnus Labuschagne is ready to go for the big test match against Bangladesh starting next week in Darwin. David Croft, the voice of Formula One, has questioned whether it's time for McLaren to put their eggs in a Lando Norris basket, with Oscar Piastri not having the pace as he backed the Brit's chances of defending his world title. So that's gone down like a lead balloon with Australian motorsport fans. And we'll check in with the boys from Better to run through the footy tips and hopefully find a winner on the races tomorrow with the Metropolitan meeting in Sydney at headquarters, Royal Randwick. So there's plenty for us to talk about this morning. If you've got an opinion to share, story to tell, something to report, the number to call 131873. You can email me at 2gb.com or you can text me 0460 873 873. You're with Mark Levy as we broadcast on 2GB in Sydney through the 2GB app and via network stations right across Australia. People wanting to have their say about the response from the ABC that we've finally had after, 25 days or whatever it was. Mark, happy Friday from Paul. The ABC's response is on par with Labor's response to immigration. Too little, too late. And to be fair, both are disingenuous. From Paul at Paddo. Yeah, I'd agree with you, Paul. Thank you for touching base. Mark, I'm a North Sydney ratepayer and pleased to see the pool reopening today, saddened by the huge cost blowout, but I wonder, does anyone swing or even suffer any setback for so poorly managing costs? From Steve. Yeah, North Sydney pool opening today off the back of, what's it cost, 100 and something million bucks? I'll dig up the final figure. I just haven't got it in front of me. Brett says, Mark, Jerome Laxalle is another Chris Bowen. Never had a real job in his life. Started on the council, became mayor, and from their federal government, the only time you've ever seen him in our election is a month before the election. Well, is that right, Brett? If you follow him on social media or have seen some of his social media clips, I stand by what I said earlier. Jerome, grow up. Can the ABC do the same segment of Gina, but instead use somebody else? Let's see how that pans out. Well, Jim, we've got to call it out in relation to any woman depicted in that sort of vile video, but I understand the point you're making, and I made it certainly off the top of the show as well. Thanks for getting in touch. Happy Friday to you. Lynn writes, what does it tell us about the ABC that it has a history of hiring people like Grace Tame as well, who disrespect Australia? Well, she certainly disrespected Jewish Australians by what she said on the steps of the town hall, didn't she? Carol's phoned through in Lithgow, wanting to have her say about the ABC as well. Carol, good morning to you.
2: Good morning, Mark. I hope you're having a wonderful morning so far.
1: I'm having a great morning. All the better for hearing from you. Carol, what would you like to say?
2: Bless. Yeah, I'm just in agreement with the ABC, and the hypocrisy on this issue is just appalling. Violence is violence. ABC need to catch up. And I do feel that, like, there is no accountability and no leadership. Like, it's just disgusting. And I feel like the example that's being set here is just not okay. Like, we need to have a standard. And I feel like the, Kate McGuinness, is that her name? The filmmaker, she needs to be disqualified from that show. It's not good enough. Like, that needs to be, there needs to be a clear message. And I just feel like it's not good enough. And you've got ABC ex-employees like Lee Sales and Lisa Miller, who they could have caught it out. Like, Lisa Miller was the judge for this week, last week, and she's like, I love everything that Kate does, and gave her a point. It's like, that is not okay. That is not sending a clear message. There's a massive issue around domestic violence in this country, and it's just not being addressed. And when you have organisations, corporate, not doing their job, it's really quite, it's poor form.
1: I couldn't agree more, Carol, and well said. Thank you for calling through. And you are right to point to the huge problem we have at the moment with domestic violence in this country, and it's something that I've spoken about passionately on this program. And it's the reason why recently I got pretty fired up talking about this topic in this particular segment on the ABC, and that is because I've met victims of domestic violence. I've met a mother of a young woman who lost her life to domestic violence. There's another young woman in Queensland who lost her life this week in a murder-suicide. She was a pregnant young woman living at Charleville in Queensland. Yet our public broadcaster that is funded by us, the taxpayer, according to its charter and according to the Ombudsman says that it didn't breach ABC standards relating to harm and offence. What? It's just... I cannot wrap my head around it. And I will say this, I'm so lucky to have bosses here at this radio network and a management team here at this radio network that I know if I go too far with something that I say or I breach any rules, you know what they'll do? They'd be straight on the phone. They say, Mark, we need to speak to you. And I know for sure and certain that my bosses, if content like that went to air, they would apologise for it immediately. Oh, but not over at the ABC. Q Marks waits, what, 25 days to apologise for a segment depicting Australia's most generous woman, Gina Rinehart, in the way that it did? And I'm not going to describe it. People have seen it. I'm not going to describe it because it is just vile. It is abhorrent and it needed to be called out. And it just goes to show why we continue to raise concerns and alarm at the way in which the ABC is being managed. Now, I said it earlier, Hugh Marks used to be a boss of mine. He ran the Nine Entertainment Company when we were a part of the Nine Stable. And we used to get emails from time to time talking about culture and talking about standards. Is he sending out those same emails to the staff now that he's the managing director of the ABC? There should have been an immediate apology. It shouldn't take public outrage and it shouldn't take broadcasters like me to sit here and highlight the vile treatment of a wonderful woman like Gina Rinehart. Whether you agree or disagree with her political stance, there is no excuse for political violence and threats of violence in what the ABC has described as satire. Give me a break. 26 to 10.
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11: Yeah, a few stories around the place, just away from the ABC. We might revisit the ABC. There's a couple of people waiting on the line wanting to talk about it. We might revisit it in the second hour. One bloke and a mate of mine who's been writing about the ABC for years in The Australian. He's also got a TV program of an afternoon on News 24. Chris Kenny, he's going to join us in the second hour just to highlight what needs to change over at Arte, because it's certainly become the big story, hasn't it? The fact that the ABC management have taken so long to offer up an apology to Gina Rinehart. So we'll talk to Chris about it in the second hour and then we'll share more of your feedback on it. In the meantime, though, our traffic man, Steve Carline, has been talking about this incident at Merrylands on the M4, just 100 metres before the on-ramp at Coleman Street. We've been in touch with paramedics. They've told us there's been a six-car pile-up. One ambulance crew was on scene with paramedics assessing two patients with minor injuries. They've been transported to Westmead Hospital. So at this stage, we'll leave it in the capable hands of Steve to keep an eye on and update you on those delays. But just repeating, a six-car pile-up, we're told, at Merrylands on the M4, just 100 metres before the on-ramp at Coleman Street. While we're talking about emergency services, you would have heard this morning Ben Fordham talking about this one. A 23-year-old man has been found dead after a suspected dog attack on a rural property in Sydney Southwest. Emergency services rushed to a property at Eshel Park shortly before midday on Wednesday after reports a man's body had been discovered. Officers arrived and found the 23-year-old deceased with significant injuries. A crime scene was established as detectives launched an investigation into the circumstances surrounding his death. Police said initial inquiries indicate the man may have been attacked by animals before he died. With Ben reporting this morning, up to 8 dogs were on the property, with the animals allegedly unregistered and not microchipped. So we'll leave that in the hands of police, like I say, and if there's any more to share on that, we'll certainly keep you updated on it. And also from police this morning, there's a teenager who's in hospital with serious gunshot wounds after being shot in Sydney Southwest overnight. Police say they were called to Mimosa Street in Greenacre shortly before 9 p.m. after receiving several calls reporting shots fired. Investigators told the 18-year-old man had been shot twice in the chest on nearby Banksia Street before being driven to Mimosa Street, where emergency services found him. He was treated by paramedics before being taken to hospital, where he's now in a stable condition. There's a crime scene in place right now, and I'm sure we'll be hearing more and more about it. I think there's a press conference scheduled from police a little later this morning as well. So I know Mark Morrie and William Tyson are on the case over at the telly. So if there's any more on that the boys managed to track down, given they've been covering a number of these shooting incidents across Sydney, we won't suggest that they're gang-related at this point or underworld-related. We'll just wait and see what the investigations uncover as police continue to look into what led up to and who was responsible for the shooting of this teenager who is now in a stable condition. So a busy night for police, certainly, and a busy week, another busy week for police. I just wanted to give this a mention because we've got some really phenomenal stories to share with you later in the morning. Just on a positive note, I received this one from a listener, Keith. He says, Levy, I'm a long-time listener. I'm sending this email on behalf of my son, Jacob Jones, who has started in the last 24 hours a 50-hour treadmill challenge in the name of two friends, Kai and Jade, who sadly took their own lives within 3 weeks of each other. And he's doing it to raise money for Lifeline, of who I know you're a great supporter. Any mention of this would be greatly appreciated. He's hoping to raise about $15,000 for not only Lifeline but the Black Dog Institute as well, after he himself suffered a mental health issue. So could you imagine, you can imagine these causes are very important to him. Well, first and foremost, Keith, thank you for letting me know. And I want to single out your son, Jacob, who is just doing a phenomenal thing. If he started at 9 a.m. yesterday, he's well and truly into it. He's been going for 24 hours. He's going to go for 50 hours. And I'm assuming, you'll have to get back in touch with me, Keith, and let me know, but I'm assuming if we just Google Jacob Jones, we'll be able to find where we can donate to the cause. And obviously, we're certainly thinking of all of the family of friends of Kai and Jade. And if this story has brought up some bad memories for you, or if you're in need of some help, you can contact Lifeline. 13 11 14 is their number. 13 11 14. But yeah, well done, Jacob, if you're listening this morning. Job well done to you. And Keith, obviously, a very proud father as well. 18 to 10.
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13: Officials at the Alexander McConachie Centre have said overcrowding is creating daily problems at the facility.
6: And world news impacts.
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6: When you need to know, Canberra's news leader is 2CC.
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